0: Against Iran after the downing of an American military helicopter and what it's described as unjustified Iranian aggression. Mr. Albanese says he's received two security briefings this morning about the situation in the Middle East, and he's very worried about the human and economic impact of the escalating war.
1: We're a long way away, but we're impacted here each and every day.
0: The Prime Minister says the government will make an assessment on whether to extend the halving of the fuel excise, which is due to conclude at the end of this month.
2: Disability advocates say they're worried a Senate inquiry into planned cuts to the NDIS has been rushed. The federal government's proposing to remove about 160,000 people from the scheme over the next 4 years, saving $38 billion. A Senate inquiry examining the legislation's holding three public hearings this week. Autism Australia Chief Executive Nicole Rogerson says that's not enough.
3: What we're most concerned about is the speed here. The sector were given 2 weeks to provide submissions. They did so in huge numbers. There's over 4,000 submissions have been made, and there's 3 days of the inquiry. I just don't believe the senators have enough time to read those submissions.
2: Queensland transport groups are calling for peak hour bus and bike lanes on major roads to fix chronic overcrowding and unreliability. Liz Gwynn has the story.
4: 50-cent fares and volatile petrol prices have seen more Queenslanders stepping onto public transport. Despite this, the Queensland Bus Industry Council and Bicycle Queensland say there's been little investment in buses in the past decade and it's starting to show. They're calling for dedicated bus and bike lanes during peak hour to reduce congestion and improve the frequency and reliability of buses on major arterial roads such as Ipswich and Sandgate Road, as well as the East and West corridors on the Gold and Sunshine Coast. The Brisbane City Council says any changes to road space needs careful consideration.
2: Police and politicians in Northern Ireland are calling for calm after a serious knife attack. A Sudanese man has been arrested, as Mazoe Ford reports.
5: Video of the attack in Belfast appeared to show a man with a kitchen knife holding another man down on the ground before bystanders intervened. Police say the victim, a man in his 40s, suffered significant injuries to his face and back. They say the man they've arrested is a 30-year-old Sudanese national. Senior officers and politicians in Northern Ireland have been calling for calm after posts online from far-right anti-immigration activists urged people to take to the streets of Belfast and other cities in protest. So far, around 100 people have been marching in Belfast, and a bus and another vehicle have been set on fire.
2: In sport, Bangladesh has beaten the Australian men's cricket team in the 50-over format for just the second time, cruising to an 86-run victory. Mossadegh Hussain blasted 86 not out from 70 deliveries as the home side reached 8 for 284. Australia posted 9 for 191 in response, with Cameron Green on 52 not out when play was stopped due to lightning, with Bangladesh eventually declared the winners via the DLS method. Australian wicketkeeper Alex Carey says the team needs to improve in all areas.
6: Obviously wasn't a great way to start the series. Thought we didn't quite get it right in all facets, really. Our fielding was a bit sloppy. So, yeah, not a great way to start the series, but, yeah, it is a series. We've got two games to go and hopefully we can respond really well from this one.
2: In tennis, Australian Nick Kyrgios has made a successful return to the court, defeating world number 36 Corentin Moutet in his opening match in Stuttgart. Kyrgios was awarded a wild card at the event and triumphed 6-3, 6-4. It's only his second singles victory since 2022. To the weather for Queensland, scattered to widespread showers, isolated storms and periods of rain in the southern and central interior, mostly sunny in the northwest. Isolated to scattered showers elsewhere. In the southeast, partly cloudy with showers. Brisbane, Ipswich, Logan, the Gold and Sunshine Coasts, 23. Toowoomba, 19.
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9: That you are. Good morning. I don't know if we're calling it fog here in Toowoomba. I would just call it a very light drizzle, but it is just coming across. And

0: right now. It really hasn't affected the temperatures, though, because it actually feels quite warm and muggy outside. So there you go. It's not quite the winter's morning that we often feel. Dalby also sitting on 13 degrees at the moment, 15 in Gundawindi and Miles. Roma, you are currently sitting on 17 degrees. And I am taking you to Roma later on this hour because the Roma Sale Yards, they are a really big centre point for the cattle industry, but not only for that, for our tourism industry as well. They are just so big. They are a landmark as part of our southern Queensland patch, and they're getting an upgrade. Not small bickies, though. It'll be multi-million dollars over the next decade.
1: But basically, it's just all about trying to keep the sale yards safe, workable, you know, just future planning, really.
0: Yeah, so we're going to look a little bit more into what it may look like in the future. That coming your way this hour. And today is Thank a First Responder Day today. Have you ever been a first responder? For some, it could be a situation that you've been accidentally found yourself in. For others, it's what you've signed up for. It's your day job. But that certainly doesn't make it easier either. And today we are thanking all our first responders, whether that be police, whether that be fireys, ambos, the SES volunteers, whenever we have a fire or flood, or even, you know, in years gone past, a cyclone come through southern Queensland, weird natural disasters, as well as, you know, people who just day to day may stop on the side of the road, maybe, you know, during a panic, maybe when you're having a medical emergency. There are just so many locals out there across southern Queensland that we do need to thank. Here are a few of the phone calls we've had this morning.
2: I was shopping and I turned around and this lady tripped and she was in the car park and I was the first on the scene. I thought to myself, oh gee, what do I do? There was blood everywhere and I checked the handbag to see if she took any medicine. And then I thought, no, she's airways. You got to remember your ABC. And I think, no, she's all right. And I called the security guard. I had my phone. And I called the security guard and they come too. And the security guard called the ambulance and they come. Yeah, they came.

0: down, and the dog trailer was up on top of that, and I spotted the tail lights. And anyway, I thought I'd better pull over, and I found this fella walking around in the middle of the road. So got out and sort of started to get into shock. So I took him off the road, and I then rang Triple O. But they just need a bit of help, because they're just mystified with what's happened. Legs were getting a bit shaky, as I was too, because you go to work and you don't expect this. But yeah, your natural instincts kick in. Yeah, a couple months later, I rang the name on the truck. I called them up, and they said, yeah, he's all right. Yeah, come back to work a couple of days later.
1: It's been so many years ago, I can't remember the first one, but there are a few that are very memorable. I guess some of them are memorable because of how confronting and challenging they are. People are, you know, sometimes seriously injured or worse. But there's also remarkably great stories too when you see terribly bad, say, let's talk traffic crashes or something like that, and then you realise that the people aren't injured and they've got out of it considering, and that's, you know, a very rewarding and uplifting and thankful position to be in for them primarily, and obviously also for friends, family and first responders to make sure that people aren't injured or worse. Primary thing that really resonates with today is how powerful the words thank you is. Extremely powerful. When someone turns around and says thank you, it goes a long way. It goes a very long way to hear those words.
2: That's Matt Stevens there. He's the senior sergeant with the Queensland Police Force in the Darling Downs, ending that, as well as Darren and Sue, who called in earlier this morning. So if you've been a first responder, whether it be your day job or maybe you've accidentally found yourself in that situation, today is to say thank you. And that's the theme today for our 10 o'clock DJ. This is where you get to decide the final song that I play this hour. I play the best or most popular suggestion. And today's theme, songs about first responders.

0: Quite appropriate for First Responders Day. It is the police, Roxanne.
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2: On ABC Southern Queensland, this is Kenny Maguire.
0: And it's 14 past 10. Did you see the light in the sky last night? So many people did, right across Southern Queensland. If you did, perhaps your reaction sounded a little bit like this.
3: It looks like a meteor, or what? Or is it a plane?
4: I hope it's not a plane in disaster.
5: It's just in one spot, like it's not moving anywhere.
4: It's a blue sky. You sure it's not a plane? It's a satellite?
5: Yeah, it's...
4: It's not that comet they were predicting.
5: I don't know. I haven't heard anything about it.
4: They were predicting a comet, but that's kind of moving up too fast, isn't it?
5: It looks like it's going that way, but then it's coming towards us.
4: See the monster?
0: Yeah, photos are up on our Facebook page at ABC Southern Queensland. Actually, I've included a video that was sent in to us from Milmerran as well in the comments there, which is really interesting watching, actually, because it just shows how long it was up in the sky for. So let's hear a bit more about this. Dave Renicky is the editor and publisher of Astrospace News, as well as being a writer and publicist for the Australian Science magazine. He can answer a few more questions you may have about the light, or the jellyfish light in the sky, with Susan Graham Ryan.
6: See, we're excited when we see things in the sky.
0: We like that, sure are. Well, we know it wasn't a bird, it wasn't a plane, we know it was a rocket. Dave, what do we know?
6: I wish I'd have seen this one, I'll tell you what. What you were saying, because we saw it here because it was launched from the Northern Hemisphere over the Western Pacific region. And this is a rocket there, that rocket for launch from China. It climbed hundreds of k's above the Earth. It just makes it visible over a big area. What Australians were seeing wasn't a rocket crossing the sky, it was a cloud. So it's the cloud of the rocket exhaust there, yeah. Hundreds of kilometres up in the sky, they're still glowing in the sunlight after it was launched there. And that's why it appeared so bright and so unusual. I've been watching the ABC video there just earlier on there. It's an amazing sight if you weren't sure what it was. Look, sir,

0: all part of China's rapidly growing space program. And mark my words, they are way in front of anyone else. So the TV footage of that attracted worldwide attention. And it shows you that we're not real good observers of things in the night sky. We get excited quick.
1: We do get excited very quickly. Why? We heard in the video there that it was like, which direction is it coming? Is it coming towards us? Is it changing directions? Is it going up? Why is it so hard to tell where it's going from here on Earth?
0: Because things shift up there, and we've got a lot of dirt, dust in the atmosphere, of course, a lot of water vapor as well. The footage there showed a bright trail left after the rocket was way up in space there. We were seeing the plume of it. It's like, you could call it a space jellyfish, if you like. We've seen it before. I've seen a lot of these before, and it just depends on where they launch from, what direction they launch. This was launched from China over the western region, so we saw it over our part of the world. But this can spread hundreds of kilometres across the sky, and some of them are bright, some are not. A lot of people mistake it for a UFO, and that's a common...
1: Well, we even heard that in the audio just now.
0: We're not being invaded.
1: Oh, that we know of. No, of course not, Dave. What do the colours that we see tell us about what it is? Because there was a lot of blues in that the videos and the photos that we've seen.
0: Let me give you an example. Think back of how many rainbows you've seen in the sky in your life. Mm. Have some been more vivid than others?
1: Absolutely they have.
0: Yeah, that's because of the conditions that you see it in. The more water vapour up there, the less water vapour, the more sunlight you've got, the less sunlight you've got, all determines how bright that's going to be. So we were just lucky because we've got a lot of water vapour in the air at the moment over Australia and a little bit of rain in the last few days, so that would spread it out even more. But look, I love these sort of things because it gets me on the ABC more. and people just say, I just get excited when people want to know what it's all about. And you've got a meteor shooting through the sky, you get the same reaction, Sue.
1: Oh, we do. And I want to talk to you more about that because, you know, often the people who are in the astro space, so to speak, pun not intended, you're always passionate about space, but there has been increasing interest about what's going on in the skies, whether it be because of the Gilmore Space Project and the launch site near Bowen, but also meteors and shooting stars and all of those sorts of things. How do you feel when space interest flows into the mainstream like it has more recently?
0: I think it's good because we're now merging out. We're moving away from our planet here. And now we've got Artemis, the mission to the moon, back going to the moon.

0: program, and I'll mark my, I'll make a prediction. I think that, China have got their eyes on a moon base. They want to do it before the Americans get there. I grew up in the
1: space race.
0: Yeah, I grew up in the 60s, and we watched America and Russia vie for this prize, and the prize was the first landing on the moon. Well, now we're going back there to do it again. We're going to build a base there on the South Pole in a place called the Aitken Basin, where there's a lot of water. There's a lot of ice trapped there. Chinese know that as well. China have got a Tiangong space station up in orbit, a more advanced space station than we've ever had, and they're going to put one in orbit around the moon. I think China's eyes are on a moon base. I think you'll see a launch there probably by the end of the year, maybe early next year, to try and beat the Americans there. Now, the first one to get there is going to be a chest-beating exercise like landing on the moon was. But this is all part of China's communication system with their satellites, like Elon Musk is doing for America.
1: Dave Reneke there, the editor of Astrospace News, as well as a publicist for the Australian Science Magazine, answering a few more questions, particularly questions that are popping up on our Facebook page at ABC Southern Queensland as to, you know, why we were able to see it. Why is it blue? He was speaking there with the ABC's Susan Graham-Ryan. But there is an article up at the moment on the ABC News website if you would like to learn a little bit more.
2: Indulge in the cosy winter pastime of books and a cuppa at Words Out West Readers and Writers Festival. Guest speakers include Virginia Trioli, Hedley Thomas, Matthew Condon, Ben Hannant and many more. They'll be making their way to Chinchilla for the main weekend, the 13th and 14th of June. The festival will be packed with events where you can celebrate literature in style. Words Out West is happening across the Western Downs till the 20th of June. Supporting the arts, ABC Southern Queensland.
1: And congratulations to Helen and Brad, the winners of our double pass to the Words Out West full weekend coming up. This is Glenn Campbell to Easy Win to your Wednesday morning. Wichita Lineman, good morning.

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2: On the text line 0487 993 222, getting a few song suggestions for first responders this morning. We are saying thanks to them today. Every June the 10th that is celebrated. 0487 993 222 to send me a first responders song like Kat has. I'll Stand By You by The Pretenders.

0: grabbed a sag and Timmer gave out with a groan, and like a giant oak tree just stood there alone. Big John. Big John.
1: I've also had Doctor Doctor. Thank you, Phil, for suggesting that, as well as Benny King, Stand By Me as well. Send me your song suggestion.
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1: Just an update too on the power outage southwest of Toowoomba. Now, it is reduced dramatically to what we saw earlier this morning. It is now only affecting about 20 homes and businesses. Earlier this morning, that sat at about 600, but it's now been restored, I should say. So around that Wairima, Bidderston, Charlton area, parts of Wellcamp are still affected. So Ergon says crews are still on site and that is expected to be fixed by midday today. Also, if you are driving in the Lockyer Valley, just to let you know that there has been a single vehicle crash this morning at Grantham. It's happened on Gatton-Helidon Road at the intersection with Old Toowoomba Road. So it is affecting all directions and motorists are urged to proceed with caution.
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1: Pretty gloomy day today. St George currently sitting on 18 degrees at the moment. Kingaroy 14 and Gatton, you are on 16 degrees right now. We'll be checking in with the Bureau to see what's in store for us with this rain and a few lightning storms as well happening in the southwest corner of the state. 27 past 10. Well, speaking earlier on about the topic of space with that rocket flying past, with all the talk up in the sky, I just thought we'd stay on that for a moment, because turns out NASA has just announced the four-person crew who will take part in its Artemis 3 mission next year. So not to land on the lunar surface just yet, but to test the systems needed to get there. However, mission commander Randy Brusnik said it's all building towards the first crewed moon landing since 1972.
7: We are certainly humbled to be able to be your crew that executes this Artemis 3 mission in space. Being that unifying link between the phenomenal Artemis 2 mission we just had 2 months ago and the Artemis 4 mission that will follow ours, where we will again be the first to land humans on another celestial body, the moon.
1: So three of the astronauts are American and the fourth is Italian, the first European to join an Artemis mission. The BBC's Paleb Ghosh explains the reaction to the announcement of an all-male crew.
8: Indeed, that did raise an eyebrow. Christina Cook was the woman on the previous mission, Artemis 2, and was inspirational to a generation of girls who I'm sure will be tuned into the moon mission. So it was disappointing. And as you know, not just with moon missions, but across the board, the current administration has swept away EDI policies. And the statement that by 2028, a person of colour and a woman would set foot on the lunar surface has been erased from NASA's information about the moonshot. So read into that what you will. That said, NASA does have a large number of women and people of colour in its astronaut corps. It is going to have this is going to be the second crewed mission. There are going to be many more, hopefully, and hopefully this will just be a blip rather than something that will continue.
9: But what are they hoping to achieve with this next mission?
8: So they looped the moon in April, as we all followed. They thrilled us all. This time they're going around the Earth, which seems a bit bizarre. It seems like a step backwards. But NASA is actually trying to make this a test of its eventual moon landing. What it plans to do is to send, not with this mission, but the mission after this, a rocket to the moon that will dock with a lunar lander. The astronauts will get on board and go down to the lunar surface. Now, next year, it's an ambitious timescale for reasons we can talk about in a moment, they're going to test the docking technology.
9: Something to keep an eye on for sure. But a couple of weeks ago, a rocket made by Blue Origin, which is one of the manufacturers that NASA have been working with for Artemis 3, exploded, burst into flames. Now, some have suggested this could potentially set back the next mission or future missions with a view to landing on the moon.
8: Well, a lot of independent experts believe that even without the explosion, setting foot on the moon in 2028 was huge.

0: hugely ambitious. And it's not just the reason the explosion was important is that is Blue Origin's launch pad, one of the companies that's going to build the lunar lander. The other company, Elon Musk's SpaceX, is way behind schedule. And so what this does is it does raise question marks about whether it can meet that timeline.
1: The BBC's Paleb Ghosh, they're giving you an update about Artemis 4.
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1: The Roma sale yards are set to get a facelift, a multi-million dollar one. We'll go into the details about what it's set to look like this next half hour. This is Johnny Farnham. You're the voice on ABC Southern Queensland. Kemi Maguire keeping you company this morning. We'll check in with the Weather Bureau next.

0: song that is this year 40 years old, still as powerful. Johnny Farnham, you're the voice. 24 to 11.
1: Look, a little bit of fog around parts of the Downs this morning, otherwise relatively clear skies, but quite a bit of cloud across the Maranoa and the Warrego areas, some rain around at the moment, and a few little thunderstorms have been sparking away through this morning. Generally in the area, if you draw a line, Cunnamulla down to Bourke in New South Wales, around that New South Wales border area is where the current activity is. We expect to see further activity through that Maranoa and Warrego area in particular today, potential for thunderstorms throughout the day, some showers and areas of rain at times. Not particularly heavy falls expected, but we could see 5 to 10 millimetres. If you do get a decent thunderstorm, then it could go a little bit higher than that. Around the Downs, we will see some showers and a few little areas of rain persisting throughout the day, but expected to be quite light. It's most likely around the border areas, so and around that Granite Belt area down towards the border there. So the further north and west we come through the Downs, the less likely we are to see activity today. But we will see some shift to the east with that activity as we go through into tomorrow. So the trough shifts a little bit further to the east, so we see a little bit more of that shower and rain activity extending into the western Downs on Thursday before things largely clear up through Friday and into the weekend. So a little bit damp in a few places today and tomorrow, nothing particularly large, but nice to see a little bit of autumn rain in those areas that are still running some rainfall deficiencies at this stage. So hopefully we can see a few places get a handy drop. At the moment, it's not particularly heavy, but it's definitely having an impact on our temperatures around the place. Minimum temperatures are quite well above average this morning, expected to remain that way for most of the week, really. And maximum temperatures, even with the cloud, are a little above average in quite a few places, or most places as well. So we're talking, I mean, it's still cool, of course, it is winter, but we're talking mid to high teens through the eastern Downs areas, and generally mid to even pushing into the, generally around mid-20s for most other centres.
2: Australia's biggest comedy festival is hitting the road and bringing the laughs to Toowoomba. The Melbourne International Comedy Festival Roadshow features a lineup of comedy legends as well as some fresh faces in one side-splitting show. The Empire Theatre will be filled with the sounds of giggles and good times on Sunday. This performance will have all of your comedy bases covered. Supporting the arts, ABC Southern Queensland.
0: Kemi Maguire keeping you company this morning. Have you ever been the first responder to an emergency? 1300 747 222, or you can send me a text as well, 0487 993 222. What was it? Did you know what to do? I've got an anonymous text here that says, "Hi, Kemi. I'm a volunteer first responder, but most of my first responses have been random luck of the draw type. So several vehicle crashes that are random and a couple of near drownings, random too. But most importantly, both of my sisters, while I was under 10 years old and at different times, were near drownings. I'm so glad I was there. And I thank the Scouts and Bronze Medallion for providing training as well as headspace as well." Thank you very much for that text in. It's really appreciated there. Send me a song suggestion if you like as well for the 10 o'clock DJ. We've made the theme today songs about first responders. 0487 993 222. I've had Pete Murray, "You Pick Me Up," a great suggestion. Thank you. Dave from Chinchilla going with LRB. And leaning on the first of it all, I've had Meek back. It's my first time. Send me a text if you can think of one.

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1: That it is. Good morning to you. Kemi Maguire keeping you company. News headlines coming your way in about 15 minutes' time, where you'll hear a little bit more about Queensland's Deputy Premier, who has defended his push to cut affordable homes from two new projects. So that coming your way very shortly. But taking you to Roma now, because Australia's largest cattle sale yards will be upgraded over the next 10 years. And it's not any small bickies either. It will be a multi-million dollar project. And for more on this, to see just what's in store for it, Maranoa Council Mayor Wendy Taylor says the project could be an opportunity to set up the sale yards precinct, making use of the surrounding space as well. She spoke more with your local Roma reporter, Bella Munro, as to what the plan entails.
2: A lot of money, actually, which is great. The sale yards are, it is a master plan that we have actually met with the agents last Thursday with the plan. They hadn't seen it before, and we actually want to get it right. So they've had some input, so we'll take that back and rejig a few things. But basically, it's just all about trying to keep the sale yards safe, workable, you know, just future planning, really. Yeah.
3: And how long has it been in the works for?
2: I think the manager brought it to council last year, and we didn't have the money. Most of everything that gets done at the sale yards comes from sale yards, so they're a commercial identity in their own right. So basically, this will come out of the reserves of the sale yards, and it's a 10-year plan. Like, it's not a 2-day plan. We're starting off with doing 3 double deck road train ramps, and we're also doing some asphalt works on the existing truck hard stand. So that's, you know, probably $5 million to start with. So it all takes time and money, but, you know, our aim is just to get it right. If it has to go back to the drawing board 10 times, that's what'll happen.
3: And do you know how much is going into it in total?
2: No, we're only going piece by piece at the moment. Mm-hmm. And we do have a fair bit of land out there, so, like, it might not all be sale yards, you know. We might try and extend it to some other, you know, like a sale yards precinct, I guess. So whatever that looks like in the future, I'm not 100% sure. And, you know, you've got to also think about different options, you know, like some people are all about, and we have to think about shade now, but is it shade and trees, or is it just, you know, shade cloth and all the things for

0: been in need of improvements or upgrades for a while?
1: I would say that most things always need upgrading and improving as you go on. And I guess because we are, well, we think we are the best sale yards in Australia, we just want to keep that reputation, and we're just working really hard to make it workable for everybody that comes into the yards.
0: And you mentioned that this is a pretty long-term plan, you know, probably the next 10 years or so. What would you hope the end goal of the of this project to be with the sale yards?
1: Just keep the reputation that we have, that these are the best sale yards in the country. We work hard with that. Council is very proud of that. The Maranoa is very proud of that. So, and, you know, with any budgeting, you know, you need a 10-year forecast just to make sure that we're, you know, improving all the time. The performance, the users, everybody, you know, on site is happy with what we have.
2: That's Wendy Taylor there, who is the Mayor of the Maranoa Council, speaking with your local Roma reporter, Bella Munro. And we'll keep you updated as well as to any developments that come to hand about the Roma sale yards.
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4: This is Kenny Maguire.
2: A few last-minute suggestions coming through as well for songs about first responders. Help by the Beatles. Thank you very much, Ben, who's listening in from Tallwood there. I've also had 83 Ordinary People. Now, this is a song by Nigel Foote about the Granville train disaster. The younger

0: Rising import and input costs. Now, the Ag Horizons Forum will be held in Kingaroy coming up in hopes of protecting industries from a decline, similar to what the peanut industry has experienced. And committee member Judy Plath says profitability isn't spoken about enough.
1: To be honest, I feel like it's an uncomfortable truth that people tend to shy away from discussing.
2: Are you hoping that they won't shy away, though, next week? Is it all about, you know, laying it on the table?
1: Yes, you've got it right there. Next week is really about laying it on the table, getting it out in the open, talking about that uncomfortable truth that if farmers aren't making money, they can't support their local community. And there's then a knock-on effect to regional economies. But the other uncomfortable truth that doesn't get raised anywhere near enough is if farmers aren't making enough money, they can't be the environmental custodians that everyone expects us to be. And look, there's a lot of pressure on farmers to be sustainable, whatever that means. You know, there's all different levels of regulation that applied to farming operations, yet you have to be making money in order to have the resources available to reinvest in your land, to reinvest in those environmental custodian roles that everyone expects us to deliver.
2: So with this forum, people are obviously going to talk about, you know, the reality of farming for them at the moment. But what about solutions? How do we get to that stage?
1: Look, it's really important that people coming to this forum next week in Kingaroy understand we are not trying to offer the solutions. There is no easy, rosy solution out there to improving profitability in agriculture. In many ways, it's a multi-layered solution that will come with collective discussion of this issue. And so that's why we've got economists coming along. We've got academics from various different universities. We've got a passionate regional Queensland advocate like Robbie Catter with his thoughts on talking to farmers for many, many years. You know, we've got the Queensland Food Farmers

0: facility in Kingaroy, and that was a real difficult time for the peanut industry, and a number of us who've been involved in the peanut industry pretty much came together and said, how can this happen? How can one of the best industries in Queensland find itself in this position? And you know, over some months, we've been looking at the different policy changes over time that have led to the downturn of the peanut industry. And ultimately, there's a lot that other industries can learn from what's happened to peanuts, because it shouldn't have happened. The biggest lesson that we can take from the peanut industry decline is that if we don't actively support our industries, they will flounder, they will disappear.
1: That's the Ag Horizons Forum committee member Judy Plass there speaking about the forum that's coming up in Kingaroy.
2: From Toowoomba to Taroom, you're listening to ABC Southern Queensland.
1: And on the topic of first responders, which has been our 10 o'clock DJ theme today, I've got a text here from Robin that says, a big shout out for the Nanango Police and Ambulance and Fireys. Thank you. We appreciate you. A great text in. Thank you very much, Robin. And some honourable mentions for our song suggestions this morning.

0: The Pretenders, as part of their sixth album that came out in 1994. Thank you very much, Kat, for suggesting that one through 0487 993 222 to suggest tomorrow's 10 o'clock DJ. A few sprinklings of rain, 10 to 15 millimetres if you're out and about today. Although it will be muggy. Toowoomba heading for a top of 19 degrees. Roma heading for a top of 24.
1: Bringing us closer together.
2: Art is such a powerful tool to actually solve problems for a lot of the current modern world issues that we have, especially around the environment.
1: ABC Southern Queensland.
3: ABC News. Good morning, I'm Maria Hatzakis. The Deputy Premier has defended his push to cut affordable homes from two new projects. Jared Blay has asked developers to scrap setting aside almost 600 of the low-cost dwellings at site.

0: has revealed it'll outsource a number of corporate jobs, with staff consultation getting underway today. The supermarket giant won't confirm how many of its 10,000 corporate employees will be affected, but the ABC understands hundreds will go, from teams including IT and finance. The Prime Minister, Anthony Albanese, has expressed concern about the escalating war in the Middle East. The United States says it's begun launching self-defense strikes against Iran after accusing it of downing an American Army helicopter in the Strait of Hormuz. Mr. Albanese says it's a volatile situation and he's already been given two security briefings on it this morning.
1: We're very worried, both about the human impact, of course, that comes with war, but also the economic impact that is having a massive effect on the global economy will get worse rather than better. We want to see a de-escalation.
0: Bondi gunman Naveed Akram has been charged with 19 additional offences at a court hearing in Sydney this morning. The 24-year-old was already facing 59 charges after the shooting at a Jewish festival at Bondi Beach in December, in which 15 people were killed. Akram's defence lawyer, Leonie Gitani, today told a Sydney court that paperwork for 19 additional charges has now been filed. Outside the hearing, she says the additional charges don't come as a surprise.
2: But a matter of this magnitude, it's not unusual for charges, additional charges, to be laid. So it's a process now that we've got to follow, and that's essentially all we can say at the moment. The matter is still subject of suppression and non-publication, so it's probably best that we leave it at that.
0: A state funeral will be held at the MCG this afternoon, honouring AFL legend and MND campaigner Neil Danaher. The former Australian of the Year died a fortnight ago, aged 65, after fighting motor neuron disease for more than a decade. His own experience inspired him to dedicate years to his charity Fight MND, which has raised more than $150 million for research since 2013. In sports, Serena Williams has made a triumphant comeback to professional tennis after almost 4 years in retirement. The 44-year-old teamed up with 19-year-old Canadian Victoria Mboko to win their opening doubles match at the Queen's Club event in London. They beat tournament third seeds Nicole Melikova-Martinez and Aaron Routliff 7-6, 6-2. Williams joked her decision to return to the sport was simple.
3: I had nothing better to do. I got tired of sitting at home. My kids are out of school for the summer, so why not? I had so much fun playing with Vicky. She really was able to hold up the team and really play big on the big points, and I could really rely on her. And we've never played together, but it just felt so natural.
0: Weather for Queensland: scattered to widespread showers, isolated storms and periods of rain in the southern and central interior. Mostly sunny in the northwest, isolated to scattered showers elsewhere, tending widespread at times on the north tropical coast. Cairns and Rockhampton 27, Townsville 28, Mackay 26, Bundaberg 25, Mount Isa 29. In the state southeast, partly cloudy with showers, Brisbane, Ipswich, Logan, the Gold and Sunshine Coast, all heading for a top of 23, Toowoomba 19.
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12: There's a journey that a lot of guys are taking on the internet these days. It starts with self-improvement videos on YouTube and TikTok, like physical fitness, grooming, that kind of thing. And then the social media platform's algorithm figures out pretty quickly that this guy is feeling a little insecure, like a lot of teenage guys do, and is looking for some self-esteem, maybe some self-discipline. The algorithm then tries to sustain his attention by offering him more inflammatory stuff, presented by an influencer in reflector shades, who gives them an ideology that blames a whole lot of people, mostly women in general, for their lack of money and status and respect. This is the loose digital ecosystem that's been named the manosphere, and it's leading a lot of people to wonder really very anxiously what's going on with men these days.

0: Well, Zach Seidler is here, and he's a man, and so am I. Zach's even got a beard. Zach is also a clinical psychologist at Melbourne Uni, and he's the director of research at Movember, the men's mental health charity. Zach is particularly interested in men's issues, and he's conducted research into this online world. There are plenty of people, mothers of young men in particular, who want to know why so many of them are being drawn into the manosphere that alienates them from women. But the more important question to ask, Zach believes, is what need is this stuff meeting? Hello, Zach.
1: Hi, Richard.
0: How did this manosphere evolve over time? It seems to be a recent thing, or is it? Has it been with us and it's only just being seen properly for its effects now? How did it evolve?
1: Well, I think that most of these ideologies are not new, and any woman would know that this has been around since, you know, day dot. These ideas of male supremacy, of pickup artistry, these types of fringe subcultures that used to exist in the dark recesses of the internet on 4chan and 8chan, really, really dark spaces, they became very mainstream very quickly thanks to algorithms on TikTok and YouTube and others, moving these communities into the light in many ways. And they did it by understanding that there was an innocuous pipeline that they could become a part of, where they could actually catalyze off the back of some of these insecurities that these young men had, and then start to slowly morph some of these ideologies to be palatable enough that TikTok was willing to allow them on. And so you ended up with these niche groups that were really small and quite unknown previously. And now you're hearing boys and mothers, everyone's talking about incels, for instance, involuntary celibates. The fact that that is a mainstream term is wild to me. You know, we've got stuff like pickup artistry, which used to be a book like The Game, which,
0: I remember that.
1: Lots of men were. But the ability for that to become so omnipresent in our culture, that is because the way in which these men worked out how to clip their content up to be able to provide it in a way that was going to actually really connect with young guys who were saying, how do I do this thing called being a man? How do I understand it? And why is it not going the way that I'd hoped? And so they start to actually co-opt their fears and anxieties and drive them into, honestly, a commercial model at the end of the day.
0: It's pretty full on, this stuff. Like my producer, Maggie, who is a folk musician, when she was researching the manosphere a while back, just did a simple YouTube search. And her whole YouTube feed for months afterwards turned into a sewer of this really awful stuff, really unpleasant stuff. And it was a bit like a little doe sort of walking into a meadow somewhere, and every line just went, ugh. And it came sort of charging towards her at a great rate of knots. Mm. Is this happening as a general thing? Is it really just take the slightest bit of curiosity in the internet to have these influences come charging towards you on the internet?
1: Well, I think you can look at this across domains. You know, mothers who are about to have another child, you will see very quickly that their algorithm is going to feed them with all of the crap that they need to buy as a part of that entire model. This is what the algorithm does. It nichely puts you into these very specific groups, and it says, this is where we're going to lead you. This is the pathway, and there's no way out. And so I think that, you know, Maggie's experience is something that lots of young men feel, which is they go in seeking this understanding of who they are and how they can be, how to really get ripped, get rich, and get a girl. Those are largely the three motivations as we see it. There's a bit of entertainment seeking as well, which I totally understand. And then, very quickly, they are led down this pathway towards content that is extremely transgressive. It's abusive, it's violent, it's radicalizing, and there is no way out. These young guys aren't coming in seeking this stuff. They don't come in seeking misogyny. They leave with it. You know?
0: So they're not searching why all girls are bitches or
1: precisely
0: anything like that. They're going in for grooming tips or something like that. And then the internet leads them down this path.
1: And very, very quickly. Like the research shows us it takes a number of minutes for someone to put in the fact that they're, you know, 16-year-old boy. Immediately, Meta or TikTok is going, okay, I'm putting you in this subcategory. And ergo, you want to be seeing this type of stuff. And so it actually locks them in. And my fear more broadly is that what that does is it provides a mirror back to these young men saying, you might have come in with these values, but now

0: Are we going to feed you 6 hours of content a day? Because that's what we know young men are watching on average, which is really worrying. And what it says to them is all of the other guys your age are watching this stuff too. This is the norm. Be a part of the in-group.
1: 6 hours of watching videos instead of going to bars and hanging out with girls. In other words, and actually meeting women as they are in the flesh.
0: Yeah, this entire ecosystem is directly at odds with its goals, which is you're not going to get ripped, rich, or a girl sitting on your phone.
1: The core of manospheric ideology is this idea called red-pilling. Now, this is a familiar term to a lot of people, but for those who are not, who've managed to stay blissfully unaware of what red-pilling is, can you just explain what this means?
0: I didn't think that I would be referring back to The Matrix over and over again, but it comes from that seminal movie with Neo, Keanu Reeves. What The Matrix did, there's this idea that there's a red pill and a blue pill, and you get a choice, and you're going to take one of these pills, and the red pill wakes you up to the realities of the world and the fact that, for men and boys, the world is against you. And we live in a feminized environment. And once you take the red pill, you will realize that we are benefiting and bolstering the lives of women and girls. And we are fundamentally hurting you. We are taking things away from you. We are disempowering you. And so it leads so quickly to grievance. Because what it's saying is, this isn't a notion of equality. This is fundamentally about the fact that you cannot gain status and succeed if women and girls are as well. And then it expands to marginalized groups, to trans groups, to an understanding of race and ethnicity. It's a very quick way to go, you are being taken for a ride. You need to wake up to the fact that this world is against you. And this is what many of these influencers do. They talk about its conspiracy theories, fundamentally. The fact that everyone is out to get you and you need to understand with your tinfoil hat on who those people are and how we're going to take back power.
1: There's nothing new in this. This is like every conventional extremist ideology that says, wake up, this is how the world really works, which is a vast conspiracy theory, a conspiracy that's directed against you. And that's true for Nazism, communism, Islamic extremism, on it goes. Is there something cult-like about this phenomenon?
0: Oh, definitely. It's all about the in-group. And something that I think a lot about is young men are floundering. They have this feeling of being out at sea, you know, the idea that they are an island unto themselves in many ways. And without these anchor points, without feeling like there is something that they can be a part of, it's really at odds with their desire to be a successful man. They know that they need to be a part of something greater. And this is promising them success. It's promising them status. It's promising them really all that they desire. And so no, this is no different to conspiracy theories across the board. It is just pouring fuel on the fire. The way in which the algorithm works and the entrapment in many ways, it's like Charles Manson's house, but you know, you can never leave and there are screens everywhere.
1: What is this content that suggests that the solution to their alienation is hardness rather than openness resonates so strongly?
0: I think that hardness really ties to socialized norms, especially within Australia, of what it means to be a man. Stoicism and independence and self-reliance.
1: These are all good things.
0: They are. But when they are applied rigidly, when devoid of context, you say, I need to be the same man in every room. I'm with my newborn. I'm on a date. I'm with my mates. I'm, you know, at work. If you present the same version of yourself in all of those, you're not going to succeed. We're not asking for men to be chameleons, but we do need a level of flexibility. And I think that what this content is doing, it's saying you must be hard all the time. Cut yourself off from your emotional inner world. And my entire career has been built on trying to actually get men to understand that the greatest strength comes from self-knowledge, comes from understanding who you are and where you're going. Because right now, these men are blind to their own world. They're blind to the fact that they are being taken for a ride. That's kind of the greatest contradiction here, is that supposedly they've taken the red pill and they've opened up this great understanding of what's happening to them. But in fact, what they've done is they've isolated themselves from the real depths of reality. And so the hardness is very attractive, because softness is this territory that is extremely unknown. it seems dangerous for many of them.
1: There's that old saying that says, you know, it's easy to hate your enemy until the day you perceive through a chink in their armour the sight of something nailed down and in torment. What's the price, the psychological price, a young guy pays for adopting this mask of hardness around the clock for every waking hour?
0: What we witness is really this inability to actually comprehend their own emotional world. They suppress much of their emotional baggage in many ways, and this pushing down, this suppression over time, you know, across the board in the psychological literature, you know that the more you push something down, the more likely it is to reappear and calcify into something much more dangerous. And so we see men, sadly, avoiding much of their difficulties, their thoughts and feelings. They actually don't have access to much of it. And so with further suppression leads to the bucket overflowing. That's why when we look at things like male depression, you don't often see it as this internalized sadness and hopelessness and worthlessness that we think of depression to be. It's often this externalizing, taking things out on the world. It's risk-taking, it's violence, irritability and frustration with things because they are actually not in touch with what's happening and how they're feeling about things.
1: Today I'm with Zach Seidler. Zach is a psychologist who's been doing research into the online phenomenon known as the manosphere. There's nothing new in this, is there? Young guys have always sought transgression. And a lot of the appeal of these online videos is people like Andrew Tate are saying things that are socially completely unacceptable. I won't repeat those phrases here. I think we know what they are. But there's a kind of a delicious thrill and almost humour in being transgressive, you know. So there is that kind of thrill in that. And maybe the humour of that act of transgression is a bit of a gateway into this world where you realise it's not a joke after a while. This is something that's really, this is meant. This is full of intent.
0: I want to express my overarching philosophy here, Richard, which is that these young guys are not to blame for this. Yeah, they are coming in with this idea of seeking motivation, entertainment, inspiration, a desire to understand themselves and how they fit into the world. And we have done that since day dot. The idea of, you know, the beginnings of YouTube, some of the initial content that I watched as a teenager on E-Bomb's World, which was crazy stuff, you know, but it was controlled. It was a controlled environment and there was a way of getting out. And so I don't think that when this has become so normalized for young men, you know, wrapping them on the knuckles and saying, sorry, this is not how you should be behaving. Why are you seeking this? It actually undermines their agency. It undermines their belief of, you know, knowing that this stuff is not good for them in many ways. And when we sit down with young guys across the board, they tell us, they leave the crap at the door. They're like, we want to see the girls, we want to see the Bugattis, we want to see all of the crazy stuff that he does. But my problem is that even if they have that belief and they know that it's not good for them, when you are 13, 14, 15, there is only so much that you can do in battling against these ideologies that are being, you know, you're drowning in them fundamentally. You cannot fight that tide that is pulling you in a direction that might be at odds with your values, but very quickly is going to actually reshape them.
1: Who do you want to hold accountable for this phenomenon?
0: I think that this is a fundamental tech industry problem. I cannot see how, even with the social media ban, you know, it's a pause. You get to 16 and then let's turn the fire hose back on. Nothing has changed. You just actually don't understand how these algorithms work at all. And suddenly you're back on and you are watching this stuff that is not being in any way regulated. And so I think that the algorithms need to be curtailed. They need to be understood. Our ability, you know, we did this research on TikTok, and we had to ask young men to upload their own TikTok histories, which took them five steps to get to. You know, it's like buying things are very easy, cancelling it is very hard. Trying to get data off these platforms is almost an impossible task. And so the safety teams at all of the platforms are like, we'd love to help. We really want to make sure that young men can look after themselves. We don't want them watching misogynistic content. We don't want them watching suicide content, you know? And when we say

0: how are we going to go about regulating this thing? Because if you created it and you know immediately that they are a young man, then you can also shift what they are seeing. And, you know, Chanel Contos and Teach Us Consent is pushing this campaign called Fix Our Feeds, which is about allowing the individual to have a sense of empowerment around what they're watching. I was, you know, thinking the other day how early on Facebook, on Twitter, on Instagram, who we followed is what we saw. Now, someone else, this agentic puppet, is deciding what we watch and is really deciding who we vote for, who we're angry at, what we buy. And I think that that lack of internal capacity, this insight, this reflective ability that young men are losing because they are not privy to the back end of the decisions that are being made for them.
1: Well, the tech bros, and they are bros, and they are guys who own these platforms, want to uphold the principle of freedom of speech. Is this freedom of speech? To curtail it, would that be an attack on freedom of speech?
0: It would be freedom of speech if there was any sense of equality in the way in which content was offered. Like, all you get is transgressive crap. Like, all there is this notion of very quickly, if there is anything positive about men and boys, any content that I put up, or, you know, Tarang Chawla or The Man Cave or these incredible groups, you know, Luke Bateman, an incredible influencer, we cannot compete with stuff that is fundamentally really dangerous, because that is going to get eyeballs, and it's also going to lead to the fundamental understanding that this is somehow what young men want. The research shows that even if young men don't click on these things, if they don't like it, they will still get more of it because they're watching it out of sheer interest of what happens next.
1: Or the next video just loads up into the feed, doesn't it, without you even selecting it. It just kind of loads up and plays straight away on YouTube. This is the world we're in. If we can just like expand the scope of this a little bit, a bit broader beyond the social media platforms that are sort of bringing all this to a head. I spoke to Ed Copert the other day, and Ed was saying he's got research that suggests that young men, many young men today, have the same views of women as men in their 70s. And this is strange. This is an odd moment. Just looking at broader societal factors, why might that be?
0: I think that young men, in many ways similar to men in their 70s and 80s, feel like they don't matter. They feel like they are not valued. And lots of listeners might get angry at this. And I think that there are very clear delineations here which need to be outlined, which is there is a difference between truth and reality, which is that young men fundamentally have privileges that lots of young women and marginalized groups don't have. But the reality is that you sit down with a 15-year-old boy, as I do in a clinical space, and you tell him about male privilege. When he is struggling to get a job, he doesn't understand why he can't talk to girls, he's failing at school because he's struggling to pay attention. And now you're telling him, oh, the world is fundamentally out to benefit you. All of the systems and structures exist just for you. And he says, but my life sucks. And so the reality of this needs to be empathized with. It's not a matter of reducing accountability. It's not a matter of going, oh, actually, everything you do can be condoned. But it is a matter of understanding that if a population, a large population, like young men, do not feel like they have a place in society, a purpose or a meaning that actually gets them out of bed in the morning, they will gravitate towards someone who tells them that they do matter. And those people happen to be weaponizing their attention, commercializing everything, instead of actually getting to the point where we as a society are lifting up young guys and saying, if all boats do not rise, young women will pay the price in many ways if young men are floundering. You know, everybody must thrive, not just survive, in order for society to move forward. And this lack of social cohesion that the Prime Minister and otherwise continue to talk about, if we continue with this splintering of genders where we do these surveys and we look at the fact that Gen Z men and women have such different views, we don't ever pay attention to the similarities and try to bridge those gaps. And that's something that I think we need to do.
1: When this comes up in conversation, I find this two responses generally. A lot of women have zero patience for that idea that young men are saying, oh, we're doing it hard, it's hard for us. They go, you know what? We've been doing it hard since the year dot, and we've suffered under the constant threat or the reality of violence from men being excluded from. And

0: But women who are interested in having this conversation, I tend to find, are mothers of boys, mothers of young men. They do want to have this conversation. They're terrified that their sons might suddenly fall into this hole, or they see their sons' friends behaving that way. There's a real split there, isn't there?
1: There is. And I think that I completely understand and empathise with young women's lack of care about. They don't have the time to fix everything. They're trying to make their way in the world. And so to suggest now that young men, you know, picking them up is your problem, that is not what this is about. Two truths can coexist, which is that young women continue and have a history of long-term disempowerment and struggles against systems and structures that were working against them. And to suggest that that cannot be the case for young men today, the idea that young men are struggling on many metrics, and there is, you know, verifiable evidence to suggest that, who wants more people to go through the experience that they did? Why do we need this? It's like a rites of passage thing. It's like, oh, I'm a senior associate and I had to struggle at a law firm, so now I'm going to make sure that my juniors, you know, they have to stay here until midnight. Nothing ends. Society, there's no linear progress if we don't say enough is enough. And so this isn't women's work. It's not the emotional burden that they should be carrying. This should be a movement of men saying we need to do something differently. But it just so happens that mothers are really revolutionizing and pushing this agenda, because they are witnessing this disconnection, this detachment, this disenfranchisement, you know, the way in which young men are slipping away, and they have skin in the game and believe, and mothers believe that there is something better for their boys.
0: There are all kinds of ways in which feminism has been good for men. I personally believe that. I think there's a lot of ways. And I won't go through the laundry list of that, because that's very, very boring. But one of the, I think, which I don't know if I'd call it a myth of feminism, but it was that giving women more power and agency would just kind of help society expand. But the truth is, power is a zero-sum game. There's only so much in the pie. And if women are to advance to become equals of men in societies that have previously been very patriarchal, it means men must surrender some power to them. That's the reality of this. I don't know if that's very well understood in this world. What do you think, Zach?
1: I think that there's a marketing problem here, Richard, which is to say that, yes, men might lose hard power, as we see it, economic power in some ways, but they will gain great things. Through equal parenting, they will gain access to their children, time and caregiving and nurturing that will actually expand their lives.
0: This is what I'm talking about the benefits of this.
1: Precisely, but this is a marketing issue, because we have not spent enough time, and this might be among, you know, men like us who need to be going to the pub and having these conversations about the fact that it is not all about loss. It is, in fact, there is something to be gained here. And you look at the Me Too movement, it exploded very, very quickly. And I speak with my friend Jess Hill about this a lot. The backlash that happened as a result of the fact that we did not go, maybe we should talk to young guys about this, about what's happening, about what this cultural movement looks like and how to get them on board. Instead, we said, no, we're blowing up the system and we're not going to attempt to build a sense of literacy and agency and support amongst the very people that were committing many of these crimes, you know, and I think that is most importantly moving forward now in order to get towards a sense of equality and away from this sense of grievance. We are going to have to say we're going to sit down and look young men in the eye and build a space for them to have these conversations.
0: How about women, young women? Are they increasingly alienated from young men because of this phenomenon, or in general, are they retreating to their own corners of the internet that says, why bother with men when they're like this?
1: The dating data suggests definitely that young men and young women are not dating, they're not having sex, you know, they're really not connecting. And back in the day, young men and young women were watching the same stuff. We're coming home, we're turning on the telly, we're all watching the same Australian Idol, we go to school and have a chat about it. Now, you are literally in a silo where you do not have access to the other person's world. You do not know what they're viewing. You know, Meggie drops into the manosphere for a bit. That is a very unique experience. Mostly what people are getting is an echo chamber. And we talk about this from a political sense, but I think we need to talk about it from a gender sense, which is that you end up with this splintering of worldviews where young women are told a very different

0: narrative to young men and then suggesting that they should have a conversation across from each other at the bar when they speak a different language. You know, I think that we need to understand that there's great benefit in trying to bridge that language gap, that worldview gap, and realize that there are more similarities than differences.
1: Today I'm with Zach Seidler. Zach is a clinical psychologist. He's based at Melbourne University. He's the director of research at Movember, the men's mental health charity. He's done plenty of research in recent years into the phenomenon known as the manosphere. There's plenty more coming up after the headlines. On ABC Radio, it's 28 minutes to midday.
2: Maria Hatzakis with ABC News. The Deputy Premier has defended his push to cut affordable homes from two new projects. Jared Blay has asked developers to scrap setting aside almost 600 low-cost dwellings at sites in Lutwyche in Brisbane and Robina on the Gold Coast. Woolworths has revealed it'll outsource a number of corporate jobs, with staff consultation getting underway today. The supermarket giant won't confirm how many of its 10,000 corporate employees will be affected, but the ABC understands hundreds will go. Prime Minister Anthony Albanese has renewed Australia's call for a permanent ceasefire in the Middle East as the US military launches fresh attacks on Iran. The United States has begun what it calls self-defence strikes against the country. And a state funeral will be held at the MCG this afternoon for AFL legend and MND campaigner Neil Danaher.
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1: Today I'm with Zach Seidler. Zach is a clinical psychologist based at Melbourne University. He's also director of global research at Movember, the international men's mental health charity. In recent years, he's been doing research into the phenomenon known as the manosphere, the kind of lure of online ideologies that direct young men looking for a bit of self-improvement, maybe some self-discipline, towards online influencers who preach a very misogynistic outlook upon the world. It's concerning. Zach, you're a man, and you grew up in a house full of boys.
0: Indeed.
1: Tell me about your family and where you fit into that lineup.
0: Yeah, I'm third, so there are four of us. I have a younger sister. Remiss of me not to mention her. But yeah, for the first 5 years of my life, it was just the three boys. There was definitely a lot of chatter at the dinner table and not a lot of room to move. And I think all of us had to carve out our own space amidst that environment.
1: Was there a hierarchy of brothers?
0: I think so. But we're all very similar in many ways as well. And I think, you know, it took a bit of time, but we slowly but surely started to create a family culture. You know, I think we're a gang in many ways, and we have this identity and safety and security that exists such that we kind of close ourselves off to the world. And it's meant that we've been able to craft our own voice, our attitudes, and really start to actually have these conversations that are uncomfortable, that might be politically correct or incorrect, where we can really start to form our understanding of who we are. And it was that bouncing off. You know, I think my parents just watched on and were like, how did we create this insane environment?
1: How close were you with your dad?
0: I think, you know, my older brothers were bigger and stronger than me. So I definitely got my fair share of little fights and scuffles happening. And I think my dad saw me as someone to shield. I think he saw a bit of himself in me. I was quite soft and emotional at the start. I was trying to find my way as a teenager, and I had a lot of one-on-one time with him, which is kind of unique given, you know, the number of kids that were there. I learned a lot from him via osmosis more than anything. I don't think we spoke about, you know, things in very straightforward ways. I would just watch him interact with the world. And now that he's not around anymore, I really think about those interactions. I think about how he was how he held himself, how he spoke. I got to watch him go to conferences across the country and get up and speak. And I think I really learnt a lot of my craft in those moments as well.
1: What kind of work did he do?
0: He was a general practitioner. He was a GP in King's Cross during the heroin boom. He started safe injecting rooms. He pushed for methadone clinics and ran a number of those. He was a community doctor, you know, in the most beautiful sense.
1: And did he try and shield you from his work, or did he show you his work?
0: Oh, he showed me. He employed me even with, a milkshake on a Saturday. And I went to the clinic, and because it was Potts Point at that time, late 90s, early 2000s, you know, there were incredibly diverse groups coming in. And so we'd have homeless men and sex workers, and then we'd have a number of Hollywood stars as well. And so when I would go on Saturday mornings, you know, I grew up in a really privileged environment. I got to go to a private school. And then on Saturdays, I would go and I would sit at reception as a 14-year-old, and I would witness him come out and speak with addicts and connect with them and take them for walks. And many of them were really at their lowest ebb. They did not have anything to live for, as they saw it. And my dad gave them a belief that their humanity mattered.
1: Was he good at reminding you of your privileged background?
0: I think that there was, you know, through his behaviour, a very real comprehension that privilege was fleeting, I think, in some ways. And so he was not a showy man. You know, he was extremely frugal. He would go every Saturday morning to Flemington Markets. Everyone would scream, "Doctor, come and get my watermelon, come and get..." He would always try and make sure that he was a part of the people. He had no desire for bells and whistles. You know, he drove a Holden Statesman. It was his greatest joy. And he was very much, you know, grounded in community and connection. And so I think my idea of privilege was more so that I was safe and things were going to be okay. There was this optimism that was handed down to me. But really, I had a great understanding of the fact that so many didn't have this, and you should try and help others in need.
1: When you say the fleeting nature of privilege, you had a Jewish family. Mm. Was his family touched by the Holocaust?
0: That's... Yeah. All four of my grandparents were Holocaust survivors, and, you know, some came out to Australia as orphans. And so, you know, built into my DNA, I think, is this trauma history, this belief. And I think we've actually seen it, you know, take place in the past couple of years here, which is that if you feel comfortable, just know that on a dime, this can turn. And so I think that was passed down from his parents to him. And so, you know, there is an insularity to that in some ways, which is like, make sure that you get your house in order, that you are building connections with people so that should things go awry, you do have the ability to actually look after yourself and your family.
1: He had some mental health issues. Were you aware of that as a kid?
0: I've reflected a lot on this, Richard, and I've spoken with my mum about this. I used to get really angry about the fact that I wasn't aware, because it was really severe what he was going through. And, you know, the more I've aged, the more I've been extremely grateful to my mum for the burden that she carried in really dealing with this on her own. I was not aware until about 16, I think. And so he had depression from when he was a boy, from what I can tell. And, you know, he was sitting his med school exams. He didn't show up. He was very much like he would run away. He would go and drive and just try and escape his problems, I think. And he would be bedridden every 3 years or so. He would spend 2 weeks in bed. He would go to a private clinic and try and, right himself. And I was not aware of that until, my later teens. And when I did become aware, it did kind of all start to make sense, I think, in some ways, because he had this softness, this vulnerability, but he was ashamed of it.
1: He died by suicide eventually. I wonder how that must have undone your sense of the world. I mean, having a father who you thought was fine until you were 16, and then he takes his own life.

0: must have been feeling like the whole, I don't know, the floor of your whole reality sort of fell out from under your feet. Was it like that?
1: Yeah. I remember that day I was overseas and, you know, woke up to a number of calls and I knew immediately before I even answered what had happened.
0: How did you know?
1: He'd been unwell for a while and I was already in third year psychology, so I thought I was, you know, I knew what was going on. And I'd had some conversations with him that were extremely uncomfortable where I said, we need to talk about this. It's not going away. You need to find a way to get this out of your head and into the world. And I think that, those conversations, as difficult as they were, because I became parentified, you know, I had to see this man who was, you know, an unbreakable pillar in our family and in the community. I had to see him really crumble in front of me, and he kept promising me that it would just fix itself. It would just turn out okay. He just needed the medication. So when I found out, I think it wasn't surprising, sadly, but my idea of the future, my vision of how our family was going to move forward, suddenly kind of crumbled in many ways. And I remember sitting there thinking about my sister and my mum and future weddings and grandchildren. And, you know, I really became very overwhelmed with the sense that so much was unsaid, and I wondered what would have been possible if only he'd had the ability to access some of this stuff that he was harboring for so long.
0: It's a really obvious connection to make. You were already doing psychology, but the fact that you're so focused on men's mental health, I suppose that connection's obvious. But is that right? Is that really one of the things, or the thing that drives you in this area of research?
1: It is one thing, but it's not everything. I think I was already on the bandwagon. I saw a gap in talking about my family. You needed to find a gap. You know, you need to find a gap in conversation to say anything. You need to find a gap to get the last potato before it was taken. And so I realized early on, I was doing a gender studies major at the time, and, you know, I learned a lot from the, you know, really progressive lesbians who were like, why are you here, pretty much asking me in class. And I learned a lot about masculinity through those conversations. And, you know, layering this on top, I think subconsciously there was a part of me that was seeking answers, because there was this ideology, and it remains in the health system, the idea that men don't seek help. But my dad sought help. He sought help for 20 years. He sought help from psychiatrists and psychologists across the board, and he still slipped through the cracks, and he was still unable to be accessed. And so I think that that's what has driven me, the fact that there is this generalizing stereotype that it permeates through society that really is at odds with what I experienced, and actually diminishes my father. It diminishes his effort, and it says a lot about the fact that there was something there, there were structures up that were unassailable for him, I think.
0: A large part of your work is about that, this what you call the myth of men's inability to ask for help. It's, I don't know, this has been my experience, is that when a man is sitting across from a table, as you and I are right now, and you ask them what's going wrong in their lives, they really won't tell you very often. But if you sit side by side with them, which is how men often communicate, sitting next to each other at the football, at the pub, or whatever, it's side by side, where that other person's face isn't right in front of you, and you're talking into the open air, but you know you've got someone listening, sitting right next to you, then they open up. Is that borne out by your research, my thesis here, Zach?
1: You can just take my PhD. You can have a doctorate. There is so much truth in that. We talk about shoulder-to-shoulder activities, and I think that there...
0: You do that, right?
1: Yeah, yeah.
0: Okay, so I'm not the first there, then.
1: No, right, sorry, okay. Sorry. But that's what men's sheds are. You look at that as an incredible initiative that started in this country that has blown up across the globe. There's a reason for it. There is a great desire for men, you know, whether it's us or otherwise, to talk about things. It just doesn't look and sound in this emotionally communicative, vulnerable way that we've boxed ourselves into thinking that mental health conversations must look like.

0: Especially with young guys, you're going to have this really beautiful journey of banter, lightness and darkness, where he'll tell you something really full on and he will very quickly move to a new conversation because he doesn't want to stay there.
1: Yeah. Anyway, enough of that. Anyway, but none more of that.
0: But he will come back, and that's about providing that space and not going, oh, he's avoidant, I need to needle in on that, you know. Instead going, actually, when your husband comes home from work and you say, how was your day? And he says, shit. And then you go, all right, good. Is that all we've got? Instead of saying, maybe there's 1,000 words in that single word. And the fact that he's been socialized away from using language to actually describe lots of that. And we need to open up those spaces. And that's why clinically, you know, I've had ping pong tables, pool tables. I play Fortnite, you know, on Xbox with some of my clients, because the most beautiful conversations happen when they don't realize that they're in therapy.
1: You did a survey back in 2021 asking Australian men what it means to be a man. What kind of things did these guys tell you?
0: Many of them leaned into very traditional ideas like breadwinner, protector, provider. Oh, yeah. Yeah. And then there was a very large group who literally said, my dick, who spoke about their appendage. And it is very funny, and it's also, you know, very telling.
1: And it's true.
0: It is. But it said, if you asked a woman, you know, what it means to be, you're going to get this, and we've seen this great depth and variety of answers. And I actually think that the reason that many men answered with that, not only because it's funny, but because those conversations don't take place. What does it mean to be a man? What type of guy am I trying to become?
1: Well, most men don't really know, and that's a form of avoidance, isn't it, to say, my dick, isn't it, really?
0: Yeah.
1: And it's a way of trying to scare you off from asking a follow-up question?
0: Precisely. Right. I'm not afraid, though. And I think that the fact that you're going to go to coffee with women, as you know, I tend to do, and you're around with four women, and they are talking about masculinity in the most, you know, incredible way, this objective depth that they talk about it, and this interest that many women have, seemingly many men, and maybe it is because of this idea of precarity when it comes to manhood. There's great research about the fact that, you know, this idea of how you're going to gain manhood, it's hard won and easily lost. And so we don't want to point it out. We don't want to talk about it because it will be taken away from me at some point.
1: Today I'm with Zach Seidler. He's a clinical psychologist who's doing research into the phenomenon known as the manosphere. You're a father now, Zach. Men aren't good at talking about fatherhood. This is what I found. No, when you become a father, or you're about to become a father, your mates will go, oh, welcome to phase two, mate. Now going out to the party, you know, shitty nappies and all that kind of stuff.
0: Yeah.
1: And I think I came to realise this was a mere cover for men avoiding talking about how profoundly fatherhood changes you as a human being, and how the profound feelings, almost this profound love, and that happens in most men, not all men, but most men, most fathers. And it's kind of so discombobulating and wonderful, actually. The fathers never tell the fathers to be how damn good the experience is.
0: Yeah,
1: I was like surprised by how much more enjoyable it was than it was being presented to me. Have you found that?
0: Oh, definitely. Like, there was this incredible gendered effect that I witnessed, where all of the women were giving such, you know, unique, nuanced, practical advice to Cass, my wife, and I just got these cautionary tales. I got this really short, everything's about to change, mate. I got this idea of like, you wait for annual leave so that you can, and I was like, wait, this is so unhelpful to me. And I think that there is, because you speak about, you know, when my son arrived, I cracked open. Like, I really felt everything. I felt the entire universe, really. And it is very overwhelming. It's extremely overwhelming. And I think that the vulnerability that is required to express that to another man and to say, instead of leaning into how hard and difficult this is, I think the pendulum has swung too far into this you know, node of trauma and suffering, and let's only talk about things that go wrong rather than understanding that there is great beauty and joy in this process that you decided to enter. And I think that I would love, and I believe that there is a shift taking place where dads are stepping up and saying, actually, I am doing this dual identity. I'm doing this caregiving and breadwinning. I'm trying to be a complex, you know, diverse human being. And there are very few conversations that exist to help me in that journey. Can somebody talk to me about this?
1: I was speaking earlier about the kind of women who are very impatient with conversations about why young men are struggling and why how they're struggling with their manhood and why they're ending up in the frustration that they... And I get that in some... I think maybe they have a point insofar as it sounds like fixing this problem is the work of men, really, ultimately, isn't it? Fathers in particular. But it is the work of men. Men need to step up in this moment.
0: 100%. Like, men need to realise their capacity. They need to realise their potential. And that's my main issue with the tenor of much of this conversation, the idea around toxic masculinity, as an example.
1: See, I don't like that phrase.
0: No.
1: It sounds... That's something really Protestant about that. I don't know. It seems to suggest original sin or something to me. It means like you're tainted by your
0: and
1: gender.
0: And you are born broken and deficient in some ways, and there's nothing you can do about
1: it. We are all broken. All of us are broken and deficient. Precisely. Men and women all together, we're all broken creatures, all of us. So it's saying something, it's like we're inherently poisonous. That's not a good way to start the conversation.
0: I don't think. And if you want to engage men in this movement, if you want to make them feel like they are the solution, not the problem, we need to get to a point where you can actually have those conversations with them that says, what do you want to be? How do you want to father? What does that actually look like? And so we've been pushing at Movember to build in routine mental health checks for dads, because at the moment you're a spare part in that entire process. You're not the subject, you're not a patient, you are, you know, just the furniture in some ways. And many men want to be a part. They're in the room. And we talk about the fact that men don't seek help. I came to every single appointment possible and nobody looked me in the eye. Like, what does that do for your sense of belonging? The idea that you're supposed to be here, you want to be an equal caregiver, but actually we're not going to talk to you. So many men say, the first 6 months, I don't have a purpose. I don't know what to do. She's doing the breastfeeding. I'm like, how much more is there, you know, in life that you can step up for? And I think that's when I consider healthy manhood today, I believe that idea of like leveraging some of the beautiful traditional

0: ideas of altruism and service and loyalty.
1: There's an honour in participating, that as a kind of being that person who's just around to help when you can. There is an honour in that, in the kind of quiet presentness of that, if you like.
0: And being it's mattering. Yeah. We talk about the fact that many men feel like they don't matter. You will be seen and you will be valued if you can do that quiet work. And I think that lots of dads really realize that, because they get that benefit. You know, I just hope we get to the point where men aren't walking down the street with a pram and everyone's like, oh, look at him babysitting. You know, what a clap for changing a nappy. We need to move the bar much higher. Our expectations of men, you know, it's sullied. There is this alarmist, critical idea of this epidemic of everything going wrong. And how are you actually going to galvanize men towards progress if you are not telling them where they should be going? There's a lot of what not to do. There's lots of toxicity. There's lots of brokenness and deficiency. There is very little growth. There is very little aspiration. And I think that if we, whether it's the media, whether it's research, whether it's health systems, education systems, to help them flourish.
1: One way of dealing with this manosphere crisis would be to get hackers into the platforms and tweak the algorithm so it presents them with kind of pro-social nice videos that make them happier about living in the world. But failing that, how confident are you that young men can be drawn away from that world and become more social in real life as opposed to on the internet, which is directing them towards some kind of ghastly tribalism?
0: I think it is wishful thinking to believe that we're going to, and this is really what the social media ban, it was this idea that we're just going to get men out into the streets, these young guys, and they're going to touch grass and they're going to start riding bikes and we're going to go back to the good old days. The internet is here. It exists. No one is willing to turn off the switch. We make Netflix documentaries, you know, Black Mirror, highlighting what life might be like if we did this thing, but it's not happening. And so what we need to do is understand what it's offering young guys and how to go about offering them that elsewhere.
1: And how do you do that? What are the kind of ways you can see that you've seen work in drawing young guys away from that world?
0: You need to give them, as I said, that sense of value, purpose and belonging in many ways. And so you look at third spaces, like Scouts, for instance, has just completely been dismantled over time. There are very few physical spaces and places that young

0: Oscar-esque. What it says is, hey, young guys, we've decided who you are. We've decided what matters to you. And here is what is wrong, rather than going from the ground up and saying, what's happening? Let's co-design something. Let's create together. You know, something that is fundamental to my philosophy is don't talk at men, talk with them. Don't assume, ask. And I think that parents, that teachers, that, you know, just community members across the board are not sitting in the mud and not curious about the internal worlds of young men. They are just doing all of this assumption making, and it is leading to this very crisis-oriented language that has no solutions.
1: Can young guys be weaned off this stuff when they realise they're being scammed, and they are being scammed? These influencers want their money. They're deeply cynical operators, these guys. They're monetising hate.
0: It's an incredible idea, Richard, which is that we know the best way to get these guys off is to actually show them that they're being taken for a ride, and to highlight to them, break down the model and say, all right, Andrew Tate did this and then he did this and suddenly you're buying crypto and suddenly you're, you know, on his peptides and there you're in his academy and you spent thousands of your parents', you know, dollars. And what did you get for it? Do you actually feel better? You know, how are you improving as a man? And having a conversation with them that is not judgmental. Because that's the really hard thing here, which is like, you idiot, is a very easy way into the conversation. It's like, let's shake them out of this. That will never work because they're in so deep. The ideology is so real. They need to have a lifeline that is as exciting, as consumable, as promising to them as what they are being offered here. And at the moment, I don't think that we're competing in any way. We should be learning from this. We should be learning from the motivations that drive young men in. We should be seeking to actually access those and answer them in new places without all of the toxic crap that comes with it.
1: Great to speak with you, Zach. Thank you very much for having this conversation. It's been fascinating.
0: Thanks, Richard.
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0: ABC News, good afternoon. I'm Michael Bausch. Woolworths will begin consulting with its corporate workers today amid plans to outsource hundreds of roles to Asia. Ali Crew reports.
1: The supermarket giant has not confirmed how many of its corporate employees will be affected, but the ABC understands hundreds of jobs in teams, including people, IT and finance, may go. A spokesperson says that in order to continue their commitment to deliver dependable low prices and remain competitive with the expansion of international players in the market, the company is focused on increasing productivity and driving efficiency across the business. The company says it has had teams located throughout Asia and long-standing managed service arrangements in place for many years, and that they regularly review these in order to lower costs and ensure the best value for customers.
0: Iran's Revolutionary Guard says it's launched a drone attack on a US Navy base in Bahrain, and it's warned of harsher strikes if American hostility continues. The flare-up follows the shooting down of a US military chopper near the Strait of Hormuz late yesterday. That incident saw Central Command retaliate overnight, hitting targets.

0: typically perform caring roles. She says one of the key goals of the scheme was to unlock the productivity of carers and women, and this change would represent a backward step. The Senate inquiry has received more than 4,000 submissions in just 2 weeks, and advocates have been calling for the hearings to be extended to allow for further consultation.
1: Returning overseas, protesters in Northern Ireland have lit several fires in Belfast after an asylum seeker's stabbing arrest triggered anti-immigration rallies. Tuiong reports.
2: Demonstrators have set fire to cars, bins and homes hours after a brutal alleged knife attack which resulted in a 30-year-old Sudanese man taken into custody and charged with attempted murder. Northern Ireland's leaders and chief constable have held a news conference urging people not to incite hate and fear or target particular communities after media reported that protests were planned in response to the incident. Police are trying to determine the motive, but say there's no information to suggest the attack was terrorism related.
1: Welfare groups say they're disappointed by a Queensland government decision to scrap affordable housing at two developments in the state southeast. A letter released yesterday by the Labor opposition shows Deputy Premier Jared Blay wrote to the developers of projects at Merrimack and Robina and Lutwyche, directing them to remove plans for affordable housing. Bronwyn Kippen from the Council of Social Service says affordable housing plays an important role in society.
3: At a time when Queenslanders are really experiencing an unabating housing crisis, it's really concerning to hear that developers have been asked to remove affordable housing from planning proposals. We know that supply alone won't solve the housing crisis, and really social and affordable housing is desperately needed.
1: And briefly, the Bruce Highway is closed in both directions north of Ingham after an accident this morning. Emergency crews were called to an intersection at Gairloch just after 8 o'clock where a car had struck a pole. Three people were treated for injuries. The weather for Queensland, mostly fine today for the northwest. Scattered showers elsewhere, tending widespread at times about the north tropical coast. Brisbane showers with a top of 23. A similar forecast for tomorrow, Brisbane 15 to 23 degrees. Showers for the southeast on Friday and Saturday. 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
6: Good afternoon. Thank you for your company on the Country Hour today. It's a Central Queensland takeover. I'm taking over the Callie Buchanan for the rest of this week, and I've got a few exciting things planned, including taking you to the Rockhampton Agricultural Show on Friday. Show season, baby. It's well and truly kicked off this year. There's been a number of shows around, and a few of our rural reporters have headed along to their local show. And you know what? If I'm broadcasting from the beef capital, then of course I'm going to be talking about red meat. So first, I'm taking your steak order. Send them in 0487 993 222, or do you order something else when you go out? For me, it's an eye fillet, because if I'm splurging, I'm splurging, you know. It's cooked rare with a mushroom sauce and a side of chips and salad. Text me 0487 993 222. And the reason I'm asking is because Meat and Livestock Australia has been tracking the different ways chefs are serving meats like lamb, goat and beef, and what that actually means for our cattle producers. Brand content manager Mary Jane Morse tells Crispy and Yeomans, one significant trend is that chefs are using the whole carcass.
7: We're definitely seeing more cuts being used, so chefs are paying a lot more attention to using the whole carcass. It's not so much these days about just that 8% of the carcass and those kind of real hero steaks. We're seeing cuts like lamb neck, beef shin, tongue and intercostals, skirt steaks, all those things that have in the past that have been, you know, I guess considered secondary are now, you know, they're regular menu items.
8: So Mary Jane, how are chefs cooking with these, with things like beef shin, lamb neck, tongue, heart, these

0: meat products that previously haven't made as much of an appearance on the plate?
1: I think that, chefs are so creative, and we're really seeing such a diversification of the cuisines and the cultures that are using our products. So some of that is definitely has been impacting this use. But I think where chefs become really creative and really smart is particularly with things like offals, with your tongues or veal, sweetbreads, whatever it is, chefs are finding ways to create those dishes in familiar formats. So whether that is something that they crumb and they fry and they kind of serve it as a snack in a, in a finger sandwich or whatever, they're kind of finding ways to make it feel familiar for a diner that may not have experienced that before. We're definitely also seeing more things like the emergence of beef and lamb charcuterie, which is really exciting because that's definitely been a space in the past that has been very much dominated by pork. So we're seeing, chefs creating things like lamb hams and beef bacon, mortadellas and more. So it's really exciting given that that's, primarily being a pork focused space.
0: Are we seeing restaurants prioritize certain dishes or certain red meat dishes over others?
1: Absolutely, and that's definitely one of the key trends that we've talked about in the resource. Venues really zeroing in and focusing in on a signature dish. So whether that's, in a pub, but they do this consistent, excellent Sunday roast, or, they have the best burger in town or whatever it is. So there's definitely that focus on a single dish. But what has been emerging this year as well is single focus restaurants. So we're seeing restaurants that are popping up that are, serving steak frites only, or for, most Australians, that's steak and chips. So, restaurants that are just focusing on that one thing. There's been steak frites restaurants, there's been birria restaurants popping up. So birria being a slow braised beef dish from Jalisco in Mexico. And diners are really responding to that because it's this kind of laser focus on one thing. So it's going to be good. And it also means that they're pushing huge volumes of our protein, which is exciting as well.
0: I saw one of the statistics says that 60% of diners will return to a restaurant if there's just a single delicious standout item. That's enough to bring them back.
1: Exactly. And that's where chefs are smart as well. And I think that's where we've got some excellent opportunities with Australian beef and lamb, because our product is so diverse and so consistent, and these restaurants can have success with it, and the diner can enjoy it every time.
0: Will that mean that chefs will often want to go to the same supplier for their meals if they're looking for something consistent?
1: Yeah, I think that there is definitely some chefs really have that close connection, and something that is coming across as well that we're seeing a lot more is diners are more educated and they're more aware, and they do want to know where their food's coming from, and they do want to know, where the cuts come from, but how it's been raised and how it's been fed, and all these kind of things. So there's definitely more connection between the chef and the producer, which I think is really important, and it's really coming to life through how they sell that story on the menu.
0: Yeah, I'm thinking, for example, carcasses, and using different parts of an animal that people might not be used to eating. How do chefs actually sell that to the public?
1: Overall, there's more curiosity about what can be done and what can be eaten. And by the same token, consumers and diners, they care, as I was saying before, about the story and the sustainability. So I think chefs, venues, they might be having special dry aged steak nights, or they might be having, meat producer nights, or whatever it is, and people are really engaging with that.
0: Mary Jane, do you see with some of these restaurant trends, do you expect them to continue long into the future, or do we know at this stage?
1: I think that, they're not so much trends in the definition of the word as much, but more kind of, I guess, guiding principles on how we're cooking and how chefs and food service are responding to the changes in our economy, in our demographics, in our cultural makeup. So I think, that it's going to be something that will live on, but as things change and as things adapt, we'll see how it goes. But I think a lot of them are definitely just key themes to think about, respect.

0: seeing the whole carcass, understanding where things come from. Obviously, we've got many different cultures that are in Australia now, so ensuring that beef and lamb are understood and utilized in those areas as well. So I think, yeah, it's actually an exciting time for beef and lamb on menus across Australia.
1: Mary Jane Morse from Meat and Livestock Australia. Would you try offal, or is that something, that you're used to eat? It's amazing to hear that these sort of, I guess, the whole carcass is really being explored and used by chefs across Australia. Send me a text 0487 993 222. And if you're listening on the podcast, make sure you mention my name or Country Hour so I can see your wonderful messages as they come through. Now, you just heard from MLA about the big trends in restaurants, so it's time to hear from a chef and what they're doing. Frank Corenti is the head chef at a Queensland steakhouse, and he explains the cuts he likes to use and how he chooses the right supplier for his meats.
2: Rib fillet is my favourite cut, and just serve simply on the grill. Beautiful. Cooked medium rare, rare to medium rare. But yeah, it's fantastic.
3: So what else do you usually accompany a beef dish?
2: With beef, I like to look at the flavour profiles of a cut itself. A fattier dish, a highly marbled dish, would need something to cut that fat. So I'd like to have something a little bit of acidic with it, and a lighter style beef with a less marbling. You can go tone it down a little bit, so more creamy style with it, or a smooth textures and smooth flavors with it. So yeah, I like a chimichurri goes really well with a well marbled piece of meat or a rib fillet.
3: So when you go about deciding what dishes you put on the menu at the Norman, what's kind of the things that are front of mind for you when it comes to some of those red meat meals?
2: Look, I say, look, 70% is tradition because we've been around for the venue's been around 136 years. As a steakhouse, we've been around 40 plus years. So our customers know and love us for what we do, which is steak. And so we need to keep the classics on there, the favourites on there, but then we try and give them a little bit of variety. Obviously, depending on what's happening at the time, we try and move things around and we try different things. So in a winter, we may go a braised dish, so it's a little bit warming. In summer, we may do something lighter, like a carpaccio or a steak tartare, for instance, and they would usually come on as a special in addition to our traditional steakhouse menu.
3: Are those specials particularly popular, those different alternative meals that people might not see as often on the menu?
2: They generally are popular. We try and keep things changing, but yeah, no, they definitely are popular. As and especially when people we're a tradition, families go there maybe once a week, twice a month, three times a month. So they like to have a bit of variety as well. So they might try something different when they come into the hotel, and as opposed to when they normally come in, they might have their T-bone or the sirloin steak all the time. So they like to try something different.
3: Do you ever go really adventurous, like brain or tongue or any of those parts of the carcass
2: I.
3: that are less popular?
2: Yeah, I definitely have, and I usually reserve those for our special event dinners. So we might have a wine dinner, perhaps, or a beer or a bourbon dinner. So they're the menus that I create something out there, I guess you'd say, for the everyday person. So I've created a tongue dish, I've braised it, corned it, and then braised it in ginger beer before, and served it as a croquette, as a starter, for instance. So I've done little things like that before. I've put oxtail, I've candied oxtail for a cheese platter before. So I've had beef as a dessert.
3: What?
2: So I do go out there a little bit on the left side. And I've made a we've just had a function recently, a beef function, and I did a beef jus ice cream as a finisher. So a basically a traditional beef jus. And then made it as an ice cream and served it in a waffle cone. So
3: Amazing.
2: you get some people that love it, and you get some people that turn the nose up at it. But overall, I believe it was a success. But yeah, no, it was, yeah. So I do different things.
3: When you're thinking about your supplier and where you get your beef or your lamb or your

0: goat from. What's kind of front of mind in choosing a supplier?
1: Look, supplier for me, I do two things. I menu engineer backwards. So I look at the size of, let's say we're talking about a steak cut here. I look at the size of steak cut first, and I see what I want to put on the plate. So if I want to, if I'm looking for a 250 gram rib fillet, there's no way I'm going to use an animal that's 900 kilos live weight. So you, I'm looking for an animal that's going to probably, I say, dress at about 250. So you want a smaller primal cut, smaller rib fillet, because that way the piece of meat is going to cut well, and it's going to look enticing on the plate as well. It's going to have a little bit of thickness to it. So I from the supplier's point of view, I look at the cattle they do, and then I work from there. So I choose the suppliers that have the right cattle for the right dish. And that's the way I work.
0: How often would you say you see fluctuations, significant fluctuations in your meat prices?
1: So we try and set our prices once a year, or at the most twice a year. So we work directly with the producers and suppliers to ensure that we've got an, as mostly an all year round costing, or we try and forecast the costs as best we can. So we try and set our prices as firm as possible. If not, yeah, try and do it quarterly or at least 6 monthly.
0: Right, so you don't change them. You usually don't change them too much. If so, for example, if the cost of steak, if you're trying to buy some meat to serve on the restaurant plate, and it goes up by 50 cents, $1, $2, you're finding that you're absorbing that cost as opposed to putting up your prices.
1: Yeah, if there is by chance, with our, we don't change our brands on the menu, so our brands are set in stone. If by chance there is a price rise in meat, depending on the impact it may have, we absorb the price rise as much as possible, so it doesn't affect our customers. We offer a value for money service, or a value for money meal, and that's our motto in what we provide. We don't provide a steak only on plate and then additional cost for your salad or chips or for your carbs. We offer it all in one price for the meal. So where we can absorb the price, we definitely do. As I said, we change our menu print. We go to print maybe once a year, maximum twice a year. But we try and absorb as much as we can.
2: Frank Carenti, Queensland-based chef, speaking to Crispian Yeomans. Now, from restaurants to the supermarket, for more than a decade, food and beverage companies have been able to choose whether or not they put a Health Star rating on their packaging. But that all could be about to change. Fiona Broom has more.
3: Over the next few months, Australia's food safety regulator, FSANS, has the job of deciding whether all packaged foods should display a Health Star rating. Ratings are calculated using an algorithm that gives a product between half a star and 5 stars to help shoppers compare similar products. Ministers with food portfolios have said they want to see the system become compulsory after industry failed to meet voluntary targets. Associate Professor Alexandra Jones leads the Food Governance Program at the George Institute for Global Health, which has been monitoring the Health Star rating for 12 years. Dr. Jones says the system should be mandatory.
4: We think the system does work well overall, but the voluntary nature of it has really undermined its potential to function as a genuine public health tool. Well, what we've seen is that, probably unsurprisingly, in a voluntary system, companies that get a higher score have been more likely to put it on, but thousands of products that score half or 1 star are simply concealing that information from consumers.
3: Do you think the Health Star rating system then, if it were mandatory, would influence shopping behaviour of consumers?
4: We're really hopeful that it would, and there's quite a lot of consumer research that would support that. People can generally understand the system. More than 82% of people say that they'd like to see it mandated. So we think there is, you know, a groundswell of support. And right now, consumers simply can't use it because it's still missing from the majority of products. So if you're meant to use it to compare products, you just can't.
3: Some agricultural industries have been critical of the current system. Fruit growers in particular have said that soft drinks get a healthier rating than 100% juice products. As the system stands currently, is it fit for purpose? Is it giving consumers the health information that they need?
4: So how the algorithm works right now is basically it's an overall rating. So you lose points based on energy, saturated fat, salt and sugar content, and a product can gain some points back for its protein, its fibre and its fruit and veg content. The example you've pointed out sort of highlights how there's a conflict of interest between the food industry and the scores of any particular product. So they like the scoring system if their product does well, and they will critique the scoring system if their portfolio of products doesn't get a high rating. That's why it's really important that the Health Star algorithm is sort of independently governed. And if there is going to be an algorithm review, that this is done by independent experts with government input, but not with industry involvement.
3: The Australian Food and Grocery Council represents manufacturers and suppliers. Council Director of Health and Regulatory Affairs, Dr. Duncan Craig, says the industry is considering its position on whether the Health Star rating should be made mandatory, but he says changing packaging can be a big task for manufacturers.
5: The question is, I think we support the current Health Star rating system. What Fazan's is proposing are some changes to that. So I think it's really important that before we go and say yes or no to, you know, do we support it being mandatory, that we really understand what it is that is being being implemented. What Fazan's is proposing is some slight tweaks to the way the Health Star rating label is applied, both in terms of how it's presented on the front of pack, but also requiring likely changes to the back of pack, so the way the information is presented in the nutrition information panel or in the ingredients. So, you know, these sound small, but do have a lot of impacts to businesses, even, you know, for those that have already voluntarily applied the Health Star rating label.
3: About 37% or less than 40% of products are currently carrying the Health Star rating. Why would some companies be using it on labelling currently?
5: This is the nature of a voluntary system. You know, companies undertake their own assessments in terms of when they apply and how they apply labelling. I think, you know, regardless, you're right, the uptake, I think it was around 37 or 39%. It's not where the ministers wanted, and that's why the government is undertaking this process to look at mandating the system. But reasons for applying, you know, it can be down to just the timing and cost of label changes. Label changes are really, really complicated. You know, we have businesses where, you know, they could have over 200 different product variants. Each of those require, you know, really detailed assessments. So that comes at really significant cost for industry.
3: Currently, it's the food and beverage companies who are responsible for the accuracy of Health Star ratings. Medical associations have told the ABC that an effective rating system must be led by government and free from industry interference. And Dr. Jones says the ratings algorithm should be expanded to also consider overlooked issues like food processing methods.
4: Nutrition science is always evolving, and in the last few years in particular, we've seen a lot more discussion about the degree of processing of a food and evidence that says that maybe there's something beyond just nutrients that's also bad about a product that we need to consider. But as it currently stands in Australian policy, we don't have recognition of that evidence on processing in our dietary guidelines, which makes it quite hard to get it into the Health Star rating. It's one of the reasons why we do have a new dietary guidelines coming out, and many of us in health groups have been asking that we do review the algorithm once those dietary guidelines have come out. And if there's something about processing, it should go into the algorithm.
3: However, Dr. Craig at the Food and Grocery Council argues that processed isn't always a bad thing.
5: Look, we think the current system is really grounded in robust scientific evidence. You know, as you mentioned, it includes consideration of those nutrients that we know have real impacts on health, such as you know, high levels of saturated fat, sugar and sodium. But I think this is the good thing about the Health Star rating system. It actually incorporates components that are positive for health, so fibre, protein, fruits, vegetables, nuts and legumes. In terms of level of processing, the Food and Grocery Council you know, does not believe the level of evidence is there to really incorporate that into a system like this. Incorporating level of processing would negatively impact many nutritious products, things like whole grain bread or various yogurts. You know, these are foods that are recommended in dietary guidelines as core foods.
3: Dr. Jones acknowledges the current Health Star rating algorithm isn't perfect, but says that making it mandatory will ultimately boost public health.
4: The opportunity that we see now, the political window of opportunity, is to mandate, and that is a critical window, I think, for us to make use of. We are asking in parallel for there to be a commitment to reviewing the algorithm, but we don't want to slow down the process of mandating or miss that window by discussing too much the algorithm right now.
3: The current system, as you said, has been around for more than a decade. Would it be something that would be easy to update, or has it proven to be difficult to do so?
4: It's been challenging to update the voluntary system in part because it relies on everybody to play nice, like I said. So it's sort of any change we've made to date, we've still relied on industry to buy into the system. And so we haven't been able to do some of the stronger, I think, evidence-based updates. So being stronger on sugar and salt, for example. That's why we're sort of saying that in mandating, you make it very clear that this is a government-led public health tool. It is no longer to be used as just a marketing tool by the food industry, and we are going to get serious on making this a better and more transparent tool for consumers.
2: Associate Professor Alexandra Jones from the George Institute for Global Health, ending that report from Fiona Broom. It is 28 minutes past 12. Up next, rain is wreaking havoc on Tully's Cane Crush.
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2: The harvesters have pulled up in Tully just 2 weeks after the crush started, and it's all to do with the rain. Alf Nusifora farms cane in the region, and he says in the last day, different areas have had different rainfall totals, but all look upwards of 20 millimetres.
8: In the Murray where I farm, we've probably had about 24 to 25 mil. Some of the other regions have had more. I was talking to a mate yesterday, and he sort of said that he had upwards of 40 mil in Urimo, but that mightn't be all of Urimo. That might be different parts of Urimo. And I did hear figures above 30 in Tully, but that's all I can tell you on the rainfall side. It has been enough to actually pull up the harvest in Tully.
9: So harvest has come to a halt then?
8: Harvesters have come to a halt in Tully. We've had a very good start, but unfortunately the rain had interfered the last 36 hours and have our good start come to an end.
9: When will the crushing restart?
8: Well, I think the mill has pulled up for maintenance while the weather's like this, and they will do their various repairs and all that need doing, and they'll then ask when the last harvest is, when they're fit to go. If the weather comes good, they'll start again, and I don't really know if the weather can be good in the morning when you wake up and then it starts raining. So I think they'll want at least 24 hours sun before they get going again in certain regions.
9: When you said it's been a good start for the crushing in Tully, can you tell me a bit more about that? How good?
8: The weather's been good, nice and dry. I think we've crushed about upwards of 180,000 tonne, and the CCS has been at times daily above 13, which is... been a long time since I've seen that, maybe 10 years ago, or a little bit less. But it's been good. I hope it stays like that after this rain goes and we can have a good mill average CCS when we finish the season. It will make a difference to our pocket at the end of the year when it comes Christmas time.
9: Have you started harvesting yet, Alf?
8: No, I'm last. When you're in a harvesting group, you go in a rotation, and then each farmer does 5 rounds, but then depending on the amount of farmers in your group, you go in consecutive order. 1 year you might be first, and the next year I go to last. The next year, some people do it a different way. Yeah, I'm last this year, so I probably won't get the harvester for another 2 weeks yet.
9: Will this rain delay when you can start harvesting then?
8: I probably might delay it a few days, but I think that if the weather comes good, a few harvesters actually harvest cane in the Murray will migrate to the Murray and get the mill started. So we're starting to move with the crushing again.
9: How are things looking this morning at your place? Is it still raining?

0: No, it's not raining at the moment. Actually, when I got out of bed there earlier, the stars were out. It was actually looking good. But they were out this time yesterday morning, and then it rained within another hour. So we'll just see what happens.
1: That was Tully Region cane farmer Alf Nusifora speaking with Sophie Johnson. You'll hear all about the rain from the Weather Bureau up next, and then some great news for beekeepers and apiarists. There's been a breakthrough in the fight against varroa.
2: Who will win the AI race? Has gambling become our national sport?
3: Questions. They've never been more important. So the one thing we'll never question is our duty to keep asking. ABC News, keep asking.
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1: It's time to check in on the weather, and Shane Kennedy joins me now from the Bureau of Meteorology. Good afternoon, Shane.
5: Good afternoon, Megan.
1: So, as you heard in Tully, there's been a bit of rain about, causing havoc with the crush, the cane crush up there. But what about around the rest of the state as well? Is this rain going to continue?
5: I expect we've got a couple of areas of focus that will continue to see some rain the next couple of days. So the first one, as we've heard, is mainly just in eastern districts. So we saw some decent falls just inland in Mackay on the Clark Range, with a few places picking up 30 to 50 millimetres there. And also saw just under 30 millimetres around Yeppoon in the 24 hours to 9 a.m. And also ongoing rainfall around the Gold Coast hinterland. And that's still continuing today, mostly been a little bit lighter, but still some showers pushing in across the North Tropical Coast and a bit more steady in southeast. And then so the second area of focus, that's more in the southwest and the southern interior of the state, where we do have a trough system that's been creating a fairly broad area of showers as well as some isolated thunderstorms as well. So it's been located at the moment south of Longreach and extending down, mostly west of St George at the moment, but again did see some moderate rainfall there in the past 24 hours, so particularly around Quilpie that had its wettest June day in about 10 years there.
1: Yeah, wow. And how much sort of rainfall is, when we're talking about totals in this lot of rainfall?
5: So in terms of the inland rainfall, so expect we'll continue to see mostly falls in that 10 to 30 millimetre range, but just as we've seen over the past 24 hours, expect we'll continue to see some isolated falls in that 30 to 50 millimetres today. So it'll mostly be west of Roma today. They should extend and reach St George later in the day. And then tomorrow that'll shift a little bit further east, but still extending up to around Longreach, and then east of Charlotte, also mostly through the Roma area and into the Darling Downs and Granite Belt District. And similar rainfalls once again there, Megan, so typically 10 to 30 millimetres, with some isolated 30 to 50 millimetres, particularly in those slow-moving thunderstorms. Then for the east coast, looking pretty similar. It's mostly in that 5 to 15 millimetre range, but just as we've seen over the past day, still could potentially see some 20 to 40 millimetres or so in a few places here and there.
1: Hmm. And, how long is it going to hang around for? Are we expecting it to continue into next week?
5: So moving through the peak at the moment is the expectation. So that trough system will move a little further east tomorrow, but then really should weaken off on Thursday night. And so not much of it will be left by the time it makes it to the coast. Though we may see a few isolated thunderstorms south of around Bundaberg on that Friday. So there is that potential to see a little bit more rainfall in a few pockets just during that Friday. But otherwise, with that system really weakening off, and the moisture also seems to decrease quite a bit starting on the Friday and continuing over the weekend. So showers really contracting to the east coast, but likely persisting for several days, as we'll still be sitting under this ridge of high pressure. That'll be driving some onshore winds, so at least getting some coastal showers will persist for several days, probably at least as far as mid-next week, but I'm not expecting it to be quite as significant as the rainfall today and tomorrow.
1: Mm. So, looking forward, what else is sort of in the watch points?
5: In terms of rainfall, could still see at least some moderate, still see some rainfall up around that 5 to 15 millimetre range persisting over the North Tropical Coast, but it should ease off a bit more, as mentioned, on the weekend. And looking further ahead, second half of next week we might see another trough system approach. So mostly be impacting New South Wales, but that'll be a watch point. Possibly late Wednesday we might see it starting to creep into the southwest of the state, but probably more Thursday and Friday next week will be another watch point for southern Queensland for some more rainfall. And in terms of the temperatures, so we still have some unusually warm temperatures, mostly focused through western Queensland, with both those afternoon and overnight temperatures have been typically in that 2 to 6 degrees above average. And that's expected to

0: continue for several days. We still have these onshore winds along the east coast, and that's pushing some of that warmer, more moisture-filled air well inland, and so that's really keeping those temperatures up, and really not expecting too much change in the next several days there, Megan.
1: Yeah, so no frost warnings or anything like that by the sounds of it. It's going to stay quite mild.
0: That's right, yeah. Certainly, after we had a bit of a cold start to winter, it's backed right off now, and typically average, even nudging well above average in some parts. So not expecting any frost, though. Could potentially see some fog in the wake of these showers over the next couple of mornings, so particularly in the southern interior.
1: Mm. Now, Shane, in terms of the coastal forecast, anything in the way of winds and swell?
0: We do have some strong wind warnings just for the far northeastern waters starting tomorrow, so Cooktown and Peninsula waters. So that breaks what I was saying yesterday when I thought we'd get away with no strong wind warnings for the next few days, but that looks to be proven false, alas. So nudge just into that strong wind warning territory in those enhanced southeasterlies later this week, so Thursday and Friday, and possibly into the weekend as well. And elsewhere, still fairly fresh, just under the influence of that large high-pressure system near New Zealand, so mostly in that east to southeasterly 15 to 20 knot range, but getting a bit fresher in those far northeastern waters. And fairly similar in the Gulf, and probably the only real part that escapes that are parts of the southeastern waters, so south of the Capricorn waters, where we do have some periods more in that 10 to 15 knot range. And in terms of the swells, again, with that fairly stable setup out near New Zealand, that is driving some easterly swell across the southeastern waters, and that'll persist for several days to come. So it's thankfully staying a little bit lower in terms of the heights. I'm not expecting any warnings out of that, but be pretty sustained and fairly at least lasting until late next week.
1: Shane, thank you so much for your time today.
0: It's Megan. Have a good afternoon.
1: You too. Shane Kennedy, Senior Forecaster at the Bureau of Meteorology.
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1: There's been potential advancement made on the fight against varroa. The risk of the mite varroa destructor to the agricultural industry is significant. But a new biopesticide developed in New Zealand can make varroa destructor mite infertile. And it's been described as a holy grail by its lead researcher. And could it be used in Australia? Well, reporter Anita Ward spoke with Victoria University of Wellington entomologist Professor Phil Lester and PhD student Johanna Merck about their research. Professor Lester explains how this biopesticide works.
6: It's using what we call a biopesticide, that's highly specific, highly targeted towards varroa, and in this case stops varroa from reproducing. So the approach

0: uses something called gene silencing. And what we do is we synthesize a strand of RNA, double-stranded RNA, that is introduced into the hives by the bees. We have a pouch that contains the sugar water plus the double-stranded RNA. That double-stranded RNA is taken up by the bees and distributed around the hive, and it's there where it comes into contact with the varroa. The varroa then seem to absorb it. And what it does effectively is it inhibits gene pathways associated primarily with reproduction. And so the mites are unable to produce viable eggs.
1: And do we know if it's safe for honeybees? You said you've been, looking at honeybee hives in particular.
2: So what I looked at in my experiment is this treatment safe for honeybees? Does it have any influence on their lifespan or on their foraging behavior? So what we did is we tagged individual bees just when they were born with like tiny little RFID chips. These chips record whenever the bees leave the hive or come back into their hive. So we can not only record how long the bees live for, but also when are they out foraging, how much do they forage. And then we treated these hives with the tagged bees with different treatments. We had a control that wasn't treated against varroa. And then we also used this new biopesticide to treat against varroa. And we found that the bees actually live longer when they're treated with this biopesticide, and also that they are more active foragers. So they do more foraging trips. They are a little bit quicker to return to the hive and just generally seem to be doing better than bees that are not treated. So that indicates that it's actually safe for the bees and might even have beneficial effects potentially in your hive.
1: From a, I guess, a very basic layman sort of terms, can either of you describe, what a biopesticide actually is and how it could be applied to, say, the varroa or the bees or what how that actually works?
0: So the biopesticides are often based around natural chemicals that are utilized in the environment. So sometimes people will get a natural pyrethroid, for example, it can be derived from a plant itself or synthetically made. So a pyrethroid that's derived from a plant could be considered a biopesticide. This biopesticide is based on a product, the double-stranded RNA or RNA that every cell and every organism has that RNA that is utilized. It's a system that's only we've only known about for the last 25 years that this can have a major effect on organisms and controlling gene regulation. So we're beginning now to exploit that for pest control purposes. I suspect that this way of controlling pests will be utilized for a wide range of pests, not just varroa mites, but it has been commercially deployed now by Greenlight Biosciences, the company associated with this, for Colorado potato beetle. So a major pest there is sprayable. So there's an awful lot of ways you can spray it. In this case, we are giving it to the bees and mites in a sugar water sort of solution that's spread around the hive. But there's a number of different ways that it could be applied to hives and to pest populations.
1: And in terms of, the impact that a biopesticide could have on areas like the Riverland, like South Australia, which is impacted by varroa mite, what sort of impact do you see it having?
0: The benefit of this biopesticide is it's kind of the almost the holy grail of pesticide treatments, right? So what you really want with a biopesticide or any pesticide is to be able to specifically target a pest to have no non-target effects, outside of that pest, for it to break down, for it to not be harmful to people. And this really seems to focus a lot on that to achieve lots of those goals. You guys in varroa in Australia at the moment have problems with varroa in terms of you've got populations that are resistant to the key chemicals that are utilized for varroa control, pyrethroids and ametrase. So those are the key synthetic chemicals that are utilized for varroa control the world around. I think it's almost more of a important for Australia to adopt this sort of techniques and approach than it is for New Zealand, where we don't have the same resistance issues in varroa.
1: So after a decade of research, Phil, and a lot of work that's gone into this, what are the next steps to get it out to the market and make this really applied in industry?
0: So there's Greenlight Biosciences, the company that have produced this. They now have to go through the registration process, and they are doing that many countries around the world, including looking at the Australian market and Australian beekeepers.

0: I would talk to Greenlight and encourage them to get involved and develop this for your market as well. So it's really up to them in terms of getting that product into Australia, registering it, and having it utilized over there.
1: That was Victoria University of Wellington entomologist Professor Phil Lester and PhD student Johanna Merck speaking with Anita Ward. It is 14 minutes to one. Carol's texted in about the earlier story on the rain in Tully impacting the crush 2 weeks after it started. She said, "Hi, Megan. Well, it's the way here. If we want rain, all we have to do is wait till the sugar mill starts, then it rains. The weather gods like grumpy cane growers." Thank you so much for your text in, Carol. And if you want to join the conversation on the Country Hour today, you can send me a message on 0487 993 222.
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1: To some breaking news now, Mackay Sugar is currently responding to a cybersecurity incident affecting operations. Cane farmers in Farley received a phone call about 4 this morning from Mackay Sugar to halt cane harvesting operations, with an email sent to growers and contractors around 7 a.m. Now, the ABC has seen a copy of the email. It says the company's focus is on the safety of their people, protecting operational systems and maintaining business continuity. They say they have engaged specialist cybersecurity experts and are working closely with relevant authorities to investigate and restore systems safely. And they said that there will be some disruption while recovery activities continue. However, their teams are working hard to minimise impacts on operations and on stakeholders. And no time frames have yet been given. Now, this incident comes less than a week after Mackay Sugar's Farley Mill started crushing cane for the 2026 harvest. Amy Mitchell spoke with local cane farmer Andre Camarelli, who says if there was one positive, it was that the incident happened before all 3 of Mackay Sugar Mills were up and going, with Racecourse Mill kicking off production yesterday and Marion Mill due to start on Monday.
3: All I was told was it was an IT breakdown.
4: If there is an upside, at least it's, we've got the showery rain, it'll pull us up for a couple of days while these showers pass through and sun comes out and mill gets up and going, we'll be right.
1: That was local cane farmer Andre Camarelli speaking there. Now, Liam O'Connell attended a press conference at Cane Growers Mackay, where Chairman Joseph Borg says 2/3 of the growing district will be affected.
3: All I was told was an IT breakdown. What such things as locos and trains on the tracks, they have fallback measures to get them back to the factories, and they are doing that. They have gone back to the old style, which is their safeguards, and then they're slowly working and getting all the cane and all the bins and locos back to where they need to be, to their depots. So that's happening as we speak. And they are working at all their sites and all their different things to get everything back online as quickly as possible.
5: Is it a big blow, barely a week in, that something like this has happened to stop?
3: Put it this way, it's a cyber attack, as you know, can happen at any time. It has happened in the past, if that's what it is. Mm. And I guess it's just something that the world has to deal with. It's a week in, it might have been a month in, it could have been at the end of the crush. And I don't think
1: these sort of things have timing to suit. That was Cane Growers Mackay Chairman Joseph Borg speaking at a press conference in Mackay this morning. Now, Mackay Sugar has also been contacted for comment.
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1: Now, I'll take you from the cane growers in Mackay dealing with a cyber security outbreak, and I'm taking you to Australia's largest cattle selling centre, Roma. So it's getting a facelift and will look a little bit different under a multi-million dollar upgrade plan. Starting with 3 new road train ramps, the

0: plan will be rolled out over 10 years. And Maranoa Council Mayor Wendy Taylor tells Bella Monroe what the upgrades will involve.
1: A lot of money, actually, which is great. The sale yards are, it is a master plan that we have actually met with the agents last Thursday with the plan. They hadn't seen it before, and we actually want to get it right. So they've had some input, so we'll take that back and rejig a few things. But basically, it's just all about trying to keep the sale yards safe, workable, you know, just future planning, really. Yeah.
2: And how long has it been in the works for?
1: I think the manager brought it to council last year, and we didn't have the money. Most of everything that gets done at the sale yards comes from sale yards, so they're a commercial identity in their own right. So basically, this will come out of the reserves of the sale yards, and it's a 10-year plan. Like, it's not a 2-day plan. We're starting off with doing 3 double deck road train ramps, and we're also doing some asphalt works on the existing truck hard stand. So that's probably $5 million to start with. So it all takes time and money, but, you know, our aim is just to get it right. If it has to go back to the drawing board 10 times, that's what'll happen.
2: And do you know how much is going into it in total?
1: No. We're only going piece by piece at the moment. And we do have a fair bit of land out there, so, like, it might not all be sale yards, you know. We might try and extend it to some other, you know, like a sale yards precinct, I guess. So whatever that looks like in the future, I'm not 100% sure. And, you know, you've got to also think about different options, you know, like we have to think about shade now, but is it shade and trees, or is it just, you know, shade cloth and all the things for animal welfare, as well as the buyers and the sellers as well.
2: Why are you starting this project now, and do you think the sale yards have been in need of improvements or upgrades for a while?
1: I would say that most things always need upgrading and improving as you go on. And I guess because we think we are the best sale yards in Australia, we just want to keep that reputation, and we're just working really hard to make it workable for everybody that comes into the yards.
2: As part of the first initial stages, you're calling for community and stakeholder feedback. What have some of the feedback been so far?
1: Well, so far we've only put it to the agents, which, as I said, was last Thursday. And they were very positive about, I'm going to say, 85% of it. They did have some really good ideas. I mean, they're the ones working the yards, to be honest. They, you know, the flow of the cattle and stuff like that. So we'll take that back, and we'll come back again and just see what they think of the next mock-up.
2: And you mentioned that this is a pretty long-term plan, you know, probably the next 10 years or so. Mm-hmm. What would you hope the end goal of this project to be with the sale yards?
1: I'm going to say probably just keep the reputation that we have, that these are the best sale yards in the country. We work hard with that. Council is very proud of that. The Maranoa is very proud of that. So, and, you know, with any budgeting, you know, you need a 10-year forecast just to make sure that we're, you know, improving all the time. The performance, the users, everybody, you know, on site is happy with what we have.
2: Wendy, was there anything else that you wanted to share about the plan?
1: No, not about the plan, but could I just do a little pitch for Lifelight? They have what they call in the cash cow for June. So they're asking people to donate either a beast or money or a percentage of their sales to go to Lifelight. So that'll be happening all through June, and council then waivers all the fees that go with that. We're hoping they have a good month.
2: And would you be able to talk to me a little bit more about the impact that will have on Lifelight and the kind of work that they do?
1: Well, it is all about the community, and they are all about the community. You know, they're a critical part of the Maranoa, especially with oil and gas and that. Like, they just, their emergency care across Queensland, but really rural, regional and outback communities couldn't survive without them. And so, you know, we do count on it. I had one of my daughters get flown out a few years back. So we really do count on them, and we try to support them in any way possible.
0: Maranoa Council Mayor Wendy Taylor speaking to Bella Monroe. And it's time to check in on the markets. And first up is the Dolby cattle sale, where Trevor Hess has the details.
3: The large lift in prices the previous sale resulted in the supply of stock increasing by 3,355 head to 8,029 at Dolby today. Cows dominated the selling pens with 2,036 head penned. The larger numbers had no effect on prices, with most descriptions sold to a dearer trend on top of the improvements experienced the previous week. Yearling steers to feed gained 8 and considerably more in places. Yearling heifers to feed lifted in price by 30 to 40. Grown steers and bullocks also averaged a few cents dearer. Medium weight plain conditioned cows were firm, while the heavyweights gained 7 to 20. Heavyweight yearling steers to feed averaged 528 and 8 to 580. Medium weight yearling heifers to feed averaged 488 and sold to 538. The heavyweights also sold to 538 to average 481. A small selection of bullocks made to 468. Medium weight two score cows averaged 347, while heavyweight three score cows averaged 390. And the best of the cows made to 438 to average 417. Heavyweight bulls were noticeably dearer and made to 432. This has been Trevor Hess from MLA's National Livestock Reporting Service.
0: Over to the Charters Towers Selling Centre with Mick Kingham.
4: Good afternoon. The continued strong supply of cattle saw numbers increased by 736 on last week to 3,173 head in a prime-only sale. Quality was mixed, comprising of some very good heavy bullocks, mixed pens of grown heifers and 215 cows, mostly in prime condition. The regular panel buyers were present and operated selectively, with only one southern operator present. Cattle were drawn from Norman and Julia Creek, many northern Gulf areas and the local supply area. At the time of this interim report, most categories eased, with HGP cattle attracting minimal demand and were subsequently discounted. Most categories slipped 3 to 18 cents. Only well-finished heavyweights were burned to 2 cents higher. Yearling steers above 400 kilos to feed sold from 366 to 392. Trade heifers made 370. Grown steers above 400 kilos to trade sold from 326 to 386 to average 373. Heavy grown steers above 500 kilos reached 406 to average 391. The increased offering of prime grown heifers of mixed quality and weight sold from 270 to 396, best types average 381. Heavy bullocks to export slaughter sold from 382 to 404, a very good line of young bullocks average 393. An increased supply of medium weight three score cows made from 310 to 368, average 343. A good sample of prime heavyweight three and four score cows sold from 310 to 380. An exceptional pen of heavyweight four scores topped at 382. Heavy bulls processes made to 376. This is Mick Kingham from Charles Towers and National Livestock Reporting Service.
0: And Richard Thompson has the numbers from Gracemere.
5: CQLX Gracemere vendors offered an increased yarding of 2,887 head today, 1,977 up on last sale. As usual, a mixed quality yarding and plain in condition in some places, with some well-bred, well-presented cows, heifers and steers in most divisions, along with plain quality and light condition coastal cattle in other places. The best presented pens of bullocks and heavy cows have improved again on their last week's rates. Grown steers and bullocks to processors averaged 400 cents to 435 cents a kilo, depending on condition. Whilst grown heifers to the trade reached 443 and averaged 375 to 402 cents. Plain two score cows mostly sold to 365, averaging from 339 for the best. Whilst best presented four score cows sold to 407, averaged 14 cents a kilo better than last week at 390. Heavy bulls averaged 386. Also up 20 cents a kilo on last week's sale. This has been Richard Thompson for the National Livestock Reporting Service of the MLA from Gracemere.
0: And that's all we have time for on the Country Hour today. Thank you so much for your company. My name is Megan Hughes. News is up next. It's 1 o'clock.

0: ABC News, good afternoon. I'm Michael Bausch. Iran and the US have traded fresh airstrikes in the latest flashpoint of the Middle East war. Eliza Getzey reports.
1: Iranian media reports Iran's Revolutionary Guard has attacked US military bases in Jordan and Bahrain. Bahrain has activated its air defences and told the public to seek shelter. It comes after the US military carried out strikes on Iranian sites near the Strait of Hormuz following the crash of an American Army helicopter, which US President Donald Trump blamed on the Islamic Republic. Iran's Revolutionary Guard says the clashes are continuing and it's warning of more severe responses if the US doesn't retreat.

0: dispute. President Trump has fielded phone calls in the last few days from five different leaders of neighbouring Gulf nations pleading with him to end the war.
1: Prime Minister Anthony Albanese has expressed concern about the latest flare-up. He says it's a volatile situation and he's already been given two security briefings today. Fresh charges have been laid against accused Bondi gunman Naveed Akram. The 24-year-old is accused of opening fire on a crowd at a Jewish festival last December. 15 people were killed and dozens more were injured. Akram was taken into custody while his father, Sajid Akram, was shot dead by police. Authorities initially laid 59 charges, but today a Sydney court was told a further 19 counts have been filed. Akram's defence lawyer, Leonie Gattani, says it wasn't unexpected.
2: But a matter of this magnitude, it's not unusual for charges, additional charges to be laid. So it's a process now that we've got to follow, and that's essentially all we can say at the moment. There's still, the matter is still subject of suppression and non-publication, so it's probably best that we leave it at that.
1: Advocates have told a Senate inquiry that proposed NDIS reforms will put women and girls with a disability at risk of isolation and domestic violence if the laws pass unchanged. Here's Naz Campanella.
0: Sophie Cusworth from Women with Disability Australia has given evidence to the three-day inquiry examining the bill. It proposes to cut spending on categories within the NDIS, such as funding

0: funding plans. Mark Butler says the software will mostly handle simple administrative tasks.
1: There's obviously a level of automation in government systems right through government, both federal and state. Largely that is focused on more administrative parts of decision making rather than some of the really important decisions around eligibility.
0: Woolworths has revealed it'll outsource a number of corporate jobs, with staff consultation getting underway today. The supermarket giant won't confirm how many of its 10,000 corporate employees will be affected, but the ABC understands hundreds will go from teams including IT and finance. The Federal Transport Minister says cuts to the fuel excise will end this month, despite the ongoing conflict in the Middle East. The measure and a reduction to the heavy road user charge are due to expire on the 30th of June. Catherine King says the government is doing what it can to help people cover fuel costs.
2: The prices are obviously continue to create an impact for people as well. We'll continue talking to the trucking industry about the impact of that and keep trying to work our way through, trying to minimise the impact that prices are having across the system.
0: A Malanda man reported missing in far north Queensland has been found safe. The 47-year-old was last seen at Windon Falls, south of Cairns, on Sunday. Authorities were alerted about his disappearance on Monday night. He was found just before midday. The weather for Queensland, mostly fine today for the northwest. Scattered showers elsewhere, tending widespread at times about the north tropical coast. A similar forecast expected for tomorrow. Brisbane, the Gold Coast and Sunshine Coast, 15 to 23 degrees. And at Ipswich, 12 to 22. A few showers for the southeast on Friday, Saturday and Sunday. On Moreton Bay, easterly winds around 10 knots. 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
3: Good afternoon. Welcome to The World Today. I'm Andy Park, coming to you from Gadigal Land in Sydney. Nice to be with you. This Wednesday, a downed US helicopter seemingly unravels the ceasefire, with Iran and the US trading tit-for-tat strikes. And meet the 101-year-old woman swinging for a world record in croquet.
4: It's such a wonderful exercise, not only for your body, but for your brain. You've got to... People think you just have to hit a ball through a hoop. It's nothing like that. You have to think ahead. It keeps you sane.
3: First, though, tensions are simmering in Northern Ireland after a brutal stabbing attack sparked destructive anti-immigration protests in parts of Belfast. A 30-year-old Sudanese refugee has been charged with attempted murder after a vicious public stabbing that left another man seriously injured. Protesters have taken to the streets, setting buildings and vehicles alight. Police are appealing for calm as their investigations continue. Stephanie Smail begins our coverage.
5: Homes, cars and a public bus ablaze on the streets of Belfast. People forced to flee as firefighters battle the flames, while political leaders try to dampen the anger that sparked the destructive protests.
6: Many people are feeling angry and many people are feeling deeply distressed, which is entirely understandable.
5: First Minister Michelle O'Neill has addressed the knife attack that's left a man in his 40s with serious injuries to his face, neck and back, and the response that's followed.
6: People are feeling a bag of emotions about what they have witnessed, but my message today is one of calm, and don't allow those people that don't care about people here to incite hatred, to incite fear. Don't allow those people who are faceless to orchestrate campaigns and on the streets.
5: A Sudanese man who was granted refugee status after arriving in 2023 has been charged with attempted murder over the Belfast attack, but police are still trying to determine a motive. Police Service of Northern Ireland Chief Constable John Butcher is urging the masked youths gathering around the city to stand down.
7: Please, please let the police do their job, unfettered and undistracted by wider concerns there may be about disorder.
8: Send them home! Send them home! Send them home! Send them home! Send them home!
5: Protesters have gathered in London and other parts of the UK too, including Southampton in England's south, where the stabbing murder of student Henry Novak in December led to violent clashes with police. Northern Ireland has one of the lowest immigration rates in the United Kingdom, but the issue is causing growing division. Queen's University Belfast political lecturer Dr. Peter McLaughlin says whole sections

0: of the city shut down after this knife attack, a reminder of the unrest that plagued the region before the peace agreement in the late 90s.
1: I mean, that would be something we would have seen in our history a lot, when we had far greater disorder between the two communities here in terms of the ethno-national conflict that we had here in the 70s, 80s, on into the 1990s. So it kind of has echoes of previous generations where that would have been quite a regular thing, yes, that you would have had widespread violence and commonly shops having to shut at certain times and so on. You know, the threat of the protest did seem to have a significant reaction today. I guess there might be considerations there of certain employers where they would have ethnic minority people working for them and wanted to make sure that they got home safely. So there might be all sorts of reasons that we'll find out more about why that happened. But it is relatively unique, yes, in this day and age.
0: What will it take to bring the temperature down on this?
1: Social media is a real problem. So we can talk all we want about how politicians need to help bring the temperature down. We need to catch up with the way social media is contributing to this and allowing young people to organise in the way that's happened. I mean, it's less than 24 hours since the attack last night, and you've got this kind of level of organisation taking place.
2: Queen's University Belfast political lecturer Dr. Peter McLaughlin ending that report by Stephanie Smale. Well, on the streets of Belfast overnight amongst the riots was journalist Robin Livingston. He's the group editor for the Belfast Media Group, which services a largely Catholic, nationalist, Republican readership. He told me earlier the knife attack occurred at an already fractured sectarian fault line in Northern Ireland.
3: So what you have to understand here, Andy, is that the green and orange divide extends to the racism and immigration debate. Not entirely straight down the middle. There is a growing number of nationalists, stroke Republicans, stroke Catholics, who would take a more rightist position on the immigration debate. Mm. They would be traditional Catholics, anti-abortion, that sort of thing. But overwhelmingly, the Catholic nationalist Republican community would be generally welcoming of immigrants and would not be given to acts of violence against the immigrant community. The acts of violence that we saw tonight were entirely on the unionist, they're called Protestant Unionist Loyalist, PUL community. That's not to say that the entire Protestant Unionist Loyalist community is in favour of that or condones that, but that's just the way it is. What I saw tonight, Andy, was fires at strategic points on the West Link, which is a sort of a motorway which goes right through the centre of Belfast, but there was no traffic there anyway because most people had stayed home, because all day today on social media there were nameless anonymous accounts throwing up very specific details of where protests were going to be held, instructing people to turn up with black clothing and to cover their faces and be prepared to fight or to be arrested. That sort of nonsense, which in the event got a good return, and a lot of people turned out looking for violence tonight. There were young Catholics involved in violence. There's a place called the Balls and the Falls, which is a big artwork right in the middle of the West Link, which divides the Catholic west of the city from the Protestant south of the city. And what happened there was on the Unionist side, there was a fire lit. Some Catholic kids turned out. The Unionists moved on to start fire somewhere else. And the Catholic kids started racking the traffic lights, started attacking any cars, went by. I saw them attacking a fire service estate car. I saw them attacking a car transporter full of brand new vehicles. So overwhelmingly in Protestant Unionist areas, the violence tonight, and some sort of spectator violence, if you like, from very, very young Catholics who turned out to watch on the peace lines. Still very much a divided city, Andy. There are walls and barriers still divide Catholics and Protestants.
2: And those protesters, whether masked or unmasked, what sort of things were they chanting, yelling to describe, I suppose, their actions? What are they saying?
3: The protesters would all be masked, and as was said on social media today, all wearing dark clothing, 100% of them wearing dark clothing, 100% of them masked. Everybody knew that there was going to be trouble. I don't know if you've seen the pictures of an entire street or an entire section of the street burned out, and they are overwhelmingly used by black and brown people, immigrants and people of colour, if you like. What they are doing is that they're just walking through the areas,

0: kicking in windows as they go, booting in doors as they go, burning houses as they go, and shouting foreigners out.
1: Do you think things will get worse? I know it's getting late and getting quieter there as we speak, but I'm curious whether you think the days and weeks ahead it will further inflame some of that sectarian attitude.
0: No, I think in terms of this particular incident, I could be wrong, but I don't expect that to be followed up tomorrow, and I don't think that that's going to continue on until tomorrow night. The thing is so nuanced and so hyper-local, Andy, that I really need to explain it to you. The guy who was stabbed is a Catholic from a Catholic district, and it happened in a Catholic district. Given the fact that the protesters and those doing the burning and putting people out of their houses are majority unionist and Protestant, that sort of complicated things. Had that happened in the Shankill or Sandy Row or Beaver or any of the other Protestant estates in the city, it would have been full pelt. I mean, I would have been really worried about it. But because it happened in a Catholic area, because there is still that sectarianism in the city where Catholics and Protestants are divided by peace walls, the people who want to go out and riot, the people who are ill-disposed towards immigrants, had pause for thought, if you can understand what I'm saying, that it happened to a Catholic and they weren't fully up for it, even though they still turned out.
1: What about Keir Starmer? Can he survive this latest outbreak of violence?
0: This has no implications or no importance for Keir Starmer at all. It doesn't threaten him. It doesn't help him. The other thing is that the guy who's in custody is a guy who's on a five-year visa, which was given to him by the former Conservative government. And the member of the government who handed him that visa is Robert Jenrick, who has now jumped ship to the far-right Nigel Farage party. And he is having to explain that. So it's a bit more awkward for Nigel Farage and his party, and particularly those Conservatives, a growing number of Conservatives who have jumped ship and are now on board with Nigel Farage.
1: Robin Livingston, Group Editor for the Belfast Media Group. I really appreciate you taking the time. I know it's getting late there. Thank you so much.
0: Andy, you're very welcome. Thanks for taking me, and thank you for calling.
1: I'm Andy Park. 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Just search for The World Today. Well, staying overseas, and just a day after Donald Trump pressured Israel and Iran to stop fighting, tensions have flared again in the Middle East, with the American president ordering direct strikes against Iranian targets after one of its own helicopters was downed over the Strait of Hormuz. Iran says it's retaliated against a US base in Bahrain, and an Iranian official has suggested the downing of the Apache helicopter might have been accidental. Here's Nick Grimm.
2: No American president enjoys announcing US troop losses in war, so it was a relief Donald Trump, who shared with reporters that the two crew members of the Army Apache helicopter were both safe.
3: There's a report that an Army helicopter went down in the strait. Can you give us an update on that? Are the soldiers okay?
4: The pilots are fine, yeah.
3: And what's
4: nobody injured. We are going to issue a report tomorrow, but the pilots are fine, yeah.
2: After ditching into the Strait of Hormuz, the pair spent 2 hours in the water until they were picked up by an unmanned drone vessel. President Trump vowing speedy retaliation against Iran, with the US military launching strikes against the country and Iranian media reporting explosions in several coastal cities surrounding the strait. The state TV newsreader quoting the Iranian foreign minister's suggestion that the incident was not a deliberate attack, warning that foreign forces in the Persian Gulf are at constant risk on account of their own human errors, plane accidents, or potentially being caught in crossfire. The best solution is for them to leave. Iran's Revolutionary Guard, meanwhile, saying it's attacked the US Navy's Fifth Fleet base in Bahrain with drones in response to the US military strikes. The rising tensions seemingly at odds with Donald Trump's insistence that a deal to put an end to the fighting in the Middle East could come in the next 2 or 3 days.
4: And it has to stop. We want to get it finished.
3: 2 or 3 weeks?
4: 2 or 3 days.
3: You'll be signing a peace agreement?
4: No, we have a good chance of doing it. We should be able to do it in...

0: 1 hour. If you want to know the truth.
1: On the streets of Tehran, Iranians are sceptical of Donald Trump's claims. His words can't be trusted, this man says. A woman agrees. The Americans can't be trusted. I know they will attack us again. US media keeping a tally too on the president's assurances that a resolution is close at hand, with CNN pointing out that Donald Trump has now made statements to that effect on 37 occasions in the past 78 days of the conflict. Even conservative commentators in the US warning time is running out. Former Republican speechwriter Mark Thiessen speaking here to Fox News.
2: The problem is, as great a deal maker as Donald Trump is, you have to have a negotiating partner who's willing to make a deal with you. And so you have to finish them militarily. And quite frankly, what's dangerous for the Republican Party going into the midterms is having this muddled situation going into the midterms. It has to end decisively in some way. Either a deal that's really good, or it has to be ended militarily.
1: The downing of the Apache helicopter and the US response fueling new doubts on Wall Street too about the prospects of a truce. Jason Brown is with Alexis Investment Partners.
3: It's been a wild ride for stocks today. We opened actually positive. We had S&P 500 go up and touch its 20-day moving average and then immediately reverse. And so we have at the moment what looks like a key reversal day. In other words, we exceeded the prior day's highs, and then we sold off, and we actually exceeded the prior day's lows.
1: That global rollercoaster ride not lost this morning on the Australian Prime Minister either.
4: This is uncertain. This is a volatile global environment. I've received personally two security updates this morning. We're not at 9 o'clock yet.
1: Anthony Albanese calling on all parties to the conflict to step back from further attacks.
4: I mean, economic markets respond to these news statements that are made in the United States or other places as well. What we certainly want to see is a permanent ceasefire. We want to see a de-escalation of the conflict there, because that is in everyone's interest. It's certainly in the interest of the global economy.
5: That's the PM, Anthony Albanese, ending that report by Nick Grimm. Back home, and the soaring price of gold is improving the viability of mines in the Northern Territory, with several now reopening or expanding. The Mount Todd gold mine on Aboriginal land near Katherine is one of them. It's been dormant for the last 30 years, but now the operator, Vista Gold, says it's on the verge of reopening, bringing the promise of hundreds of jobs and royalties. James Elton reports.
6: The long-dormant Mount Todd gold mine near Katherine is gearing up to restart production from one of the NT's biggest gold reserves.
7: The interesting thing we're standing here is how big this hole is going to be.

0: That's the mine manager, Brent Murdoch, speaking to local residents on a tour of the large open cut mine, which ceased production in the year 2000. The company, Vista Gold, now believes the deposit to be around 10 million ounces of gold, which makes it one of the biggest in the NT.
1: One of the characteristics of our deposit here, it's very large, but it's a low-grade deposit. So our average feed grade into the processing plant is just over 1 gram per tonne.
0: That low grade, coupled with a weak gold price, were among the factors that killed off the mine almost 30 years ago. But things have changed.
1: Certainly, with the changes in gold price and how we've reconfigured the project over the last 3 years, made the project a smaller project, running for a much longer period of time, now running for 27 years instead of 13. Because of the smaller project, it's a smaller capital ask. So we're now looking for around 450 to 500 million US in capital to build the project, which is very different to the past when we were looking at well over $1 billion.
0: Mount Todd 2.0 will still be an enormous undertaking. The operator says the mine will need to generate about half as much energy as it takes to power Darwin at an on-site gas-fired power station. And it says it will need more than 320 workers on an ongoing basis over the life of the mine.
1: And that will peak around the 400. As the mine goes deeper, as we need more equipment, we'll need more personnel.
0: While the company is telling its shareholders the mine will largely run on a fly-in, fly-out workforce based at a 250-bed workers' camp on site at first, it says it plans to grow the locally based workforce over time. The mine is on Aboriginal land, and a deal has been struck with the local Aboriginal corporation, the Jawoyn Association, for royalties and preferential access to jobs. Here's the deputy chair of Jawoyn, Robert Friel.
2: We want first crack at all the jobs. That was part of the negotiations, because it's important for our people to get employed in some shape or form.
0: Mr. Friel worked at the mine in its heyday in the 1990s.
2: You can work your way up through them into other positions, you know, and get further training as people have done that in the past, yeah.
0: The precise terms of the deal between the Jawoyn and the mine are not public. Here's Brent Murdoch from Vista Gold again.
1: There's no set number, but there's certainly an expressed commitment and principle that as a mining company, we will give the Jawoyn people preference in decisions we make and employment opportunities, business opportunities.
0: Despite those assurances, some other Aboriginal stakeholders expressed concern at a recent open day at the site, which the ABC was allowed to attend and record. Here's an exchange between Conway Wirrpunda Blanasi, a local Indigenous businessman, and Brent Murdoch.
3: We've been behind the eight ball for a very long time, and that has to stop.
4: Yeah, I don't disagree. And this project will be big enough and have enough room for everybody. We will have employment for anybody who wants to come and work here. I can give you that guarantee.
0: Another important figure, Joshua Hunter, spoke up at that meeting. He's a traditional owner who lives right next door to the mine and has cultural responsibility for sacred sites there.
5: We do want to prosper and want Vista to succeed in this operation, but we also want our customary laws and our sacred sites preserved and well protected.
0: Vista pleaded guilty to damaging a sacred site at the mine during a drilling operation last year. There have also been environmental challenges at the mine. In March this year, during one of the NT's heaviest wet seasons in many years, there was an unplanned but controlled release of polluted water into Horseshoe Creek. Here's Brent Murdoch.
1: But that water was going out into an environment that was also flooded, so it was very diluted into the environment. And because of that, our experts tell us that there was no likelihood of harm to the environment. So we were fortunate. But certainly, when we go back into operations, that risk profile will be very, very different.
0: Mr. Murdoch says the mine's main environment issue is the release of acid from exposed waste rock that was never rehabilitated properly when the mine shut down. But once the mine is reopened, he says those piles will be encased in non-reactive materials.
1: When we restart the operation, we will encapsulate that. We will put a waste material that does not produce acid around it and over top of it. And when that happens, then that legacy issue will be resolved.
0: Vista Gold says it's finalising its approvals and hopes to make a final investment decision early in the new year.
6: James Elton reporting there.

0: do you imagine you'd be spending your days if you lived beyond 100? Maybe reading, some gardening, perhaps a bit of travel, health permitting, whatever you please, I suppose, if you've clocked up a ton on the odometer of life. Just like one centenarian from regional Victoria who's taking aim at a world record. She's hoping to become the oldest woman still playing competitive croquet. Here's Danielle Pope.
1: Still perfecting her swing, 101-year-old May Beveridge is unstoppable. She's a regular at her local croquet courts in Gippsland on Victoria's coast.
2: It's such a wonderful exercise, not only for your body but for your brain. People think you just have to hit a ball through a hoop. It's nothing like that. You have to think ahead. It keeps you sane.
1: Neil Robbins is the club president.
3: Yeah, no, she's an absolute marvel. She just won her first game. Yeah, no, she comes three times a week. She'll normally play three games. She'll be disappointed if she only plays two.
1: May still lives independently at the family home she shared with her late husband, Alan. They were married for 68 years. An avid tennis player all her life, May made the switch to croquet 20 years ago.
3: And yeah, she's just been a stalwart of the club, foundation member. And, yeah, we just love her.
1: While she's already a club treasurer at Lakes Entrance, Neil and other officials saw an opportunity for May to go global, encouraging her to have a tilt at the world record for the oldest competitive female croquet player. The title is currently held by a 98-year-old woman in England. May says she was surprised when the idea was first suggested to her.
2: I thought it was a joke. I said, yes. He said, it'll just be a fun day. I never dreamt it would turn out to be what it is today.
4: Did you say, how dare you? I'm 101 years young.
2: I felt like it.
1: The club held a special officiated game last month to break the world record.
2: I thought it was going to be just a tiny little competition in our club, but it's turned out to be a much bigger thing than I ever thought it would be. And there's only two reasons I'm doing it. And that's one, to support my family and the club and bring some publicity to our club, which is the best club in Australia.
4: Why is it the best club in Australia? Tell me about it.
2: Just lovely people that support you and look after you. Yeah.
1: May and her playing partner, Faye Clearhammer, competed in a shortened doubles game. They lost the match, but the score won't be a factor when it comes to world record verification. Footage and written records of the game have been sent away in the hope May will claim the ultimate title.
2: I'm afraid I do get a bit competitive, but I don't care whether I win or lose, but I do try my hardest.
4: And what do you think about, you know, all of this today? If you do end up being the world record holder, what do
2: you
4: think?
2: I don't think it's really sunk in yet. I suppose it really is an honour, yes. I'm hoping that it's made all my family and the club very proud of me.
1: Her zest for life is evident. And when it comes to ageing well, May has some sage advice.
2: Well, I've always lived on a farm. I think hard work and normal ageing and, yeah, keep them going. No good just sitting at home in your slippers and your dressing gown. You have to get up, get out.
0: A ferocious competitor, I'm led to believe. Sound advice from 101-year-old croquet veteran May Beveridge. Danielle Pope with that report. And that's all from the World Today team this Wednesday. I'm Andy Park. I hope you enjoy the rest of your afternoon.
5: 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Where local meets the world and you stay in the know. ABC Southern Queensland.
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7: Good afternoon. I'm Mel Bampton, standing in for Kat Feeney this afternoon. Just today, if you've just joined us from all around regional Queensland, hello to you. It is wonderful to have you along. We have been talking about a quality that can be a little bit tender. Maybe I shouldn't say quality. Maybe I should say verb. It is an action that we have to decide to take. And sometimes the decision to take it can be incredibly difficult. What I'm talking about is forgiveness. That's the thread of our conversation this afternoon. How do you feel about forgiveness and what does it mean to you? Martin is on the line. Martin,

0: tell me about forgiveness and what it means to you.
1: Hi, Mel. Well, the first thing is that I'm the one that needed to be forgiven.
0: Okay.
1: Way back, my wife and I have been married 51 years now, and going way back into my young and foolish days, now I'm old and foolish, but going back there, I made some bad decisions, and which required me to come before my wife and say, you know what, I've done this really bad, and what are we going to do? And so a very gracious lady, and that's why she's still here today. But one of the things we learned about forgiveness was that the first one was that you can't forgive and forget, because the forgetting bit is really, really difficult. And we took a passage from the Bible that talks about forgiving 77 times 7. And we realised from that that, when we say we're sorry about something and we give forgiveness for it, that along the journey somewhere that thing will pop up again and hurt us again, and therefore we need to turn around and forgive again. And then along the journey of the path, you know, it comes up again, conversation or something you see on TV or whatever, and it raises the issue, and so you've got to forgive again. And so we've discovered in our long life together that we've had to forgive again and again and again, same thing.
0: That is an extraordinary point to raise, Martin. We need to let go of that idea of the forgetting, particularly if you're the one who needed forgiving and having that expectation that even if somebody forgives you, that doesn't mean it's just going to completely disappear from your shared history if the relationship continues on after that, as it has done for you and your wife. And I love that idea, Martin, of just having the knowing that, yes, it will pop up, and then it's going to ask for your wife to step forwards again and forgive you again.
1: Yes, that's right, yes.
0: Thank you so much, Martin.
1: You're welcome.
0: Thank you so much for your call this afternoon. Forgiveness is what we're talking about today. Have you been forgiven like Martin, and that meant what to you? Have you been the forgiver, and what did it take for you to actually do that, and what was the outcomes for it? I mean, I'm so curious about that, you know, that capacity, that moment before we can forgive, because I think, right, we all toss it around as an idea. We know that forgiveness is going to free us, but how do we get from that place of feeling perhaps betrayed or feeling angry or sad or whatever the emotion is, to get to that point where we can actually enact grief? I'd love to hear from you. 1300 222 612.
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0: For something totally different, because that's how we roll at the ABC, it is 24 to 26 to 2 here at 612 ABC Brisbane and Queensland. Hello to you. As Eat Local Month shines a spotlight on the scenic rim, one small farm near Kalbar is opening its gates for the very first time, inviting visitors into something a little more personal. Northview Highlands is quickly becoming known for its miniature Highland cattle. They are adorable. They have a lace black-nosed sheep and playful pygmy goats. But what really sets it apart is the experience. 612 ABC Brisbane reporter Matt Hepworth went to make some new furry friends.
3: The Scottish Highlands are a long way from the scenic rim. So how did one of the Scots' fluffiest animals end up on a farm in Charlwood? I spoke with Northview Highlands owner Sarah Canning to find out.
4: So we've got our Scottish Highland coos. So we've got Raylan, who is actually on babysitting duties with our little wieners, Macca, Hazel and Jet and Ariel.
3: How do they vary from the normal cows that we see in the paddocks around here?
4: Well, they're fluffier, they're cuter, they've got horns, they've got a beautiful Dachshund, and personalities to match.
3: And I understand a big part of what you guys do here is these fellas and guys and gals interacting with the public.
4: Yeah, absolutely. So we are flat out every weekend. We're flat out with people just coming out from the city that just really want to come and meet the animals. A lot of people have travelled to Scotland to see Highland coos. So for the fact that they're now, you know, in the scenic rim, we're so close to, you know, Brisbane, Gold Coast, Toowoomba, Ipswich. Like, we're very lucky. So people just want to come out and meet them and spend time and brush and feed and cuddle and get photos. Selfies is a big thing.
3: How do they go when you get up and close with them and you're taking selfies?
4: Oh, they quite like to be in the spotlight, I think. Yeah, very much used to

0: having cuddles and selfies, and they make pretty cute selfies.
1: They've got these beautiful big thick coats on them, great for this time of year, but how do they go come summer season?
0: Yeah, so they do shed a lot of their coat. They adapt to the climate. They're born here, so they're very much used to it. In summer, they spend a lot of time in the shade. They love to swim in the dam, and they graze a lot in the, you know, early hours of the morning, late afternoon, and during the day you'll find them just in a shady spot sleeping, resting, so they adapt really well.
1: What inspired you to come up with this business here?
0: Well, we've been breeding them since around 2021, and we always had the inquiry, can we come and pet your animals? And at the time we were busy, we were working, it was just, we couldn't do it. Now we've found ourselves in a position we can, and we bought a couple of them and then just fell in love with them. And then 2 turns to 5, turns to 10, turns to 20, and so on.
1: How many have you got here at the moment, and are you breeding them to fill out the big space
0: here? Yeah, so we've got around 30. We sit around 30. All of our animals, like our little ones, they'll be sold, and 99% of who we sell to is just families that want them as pets.
1: How does that go? I've got a 2-bedroom apartment. These guys aren't probably going to fit. If someone's looking to buy one as a pet, what do they need to know?
0: Well, I suppose, obviously, land, having enough space for them. You know, they are animals. We handle ours a lot. So our clients that buy through us, they're quite lucky they do come handled. So it's just having the space, having the right gear, for example, like your crush and that sort of stuff, to make sure if a vet is required, that a vet will come and visit you. And, yeah, we look after everybody that buys through us. So we essentially make sure that they know what they need and then provide them with ongoing support through the lifetime of the animal, really.
1: They've got a decent set of horns on them.
0: Any
1: risk or danger there?
0: Yeah, well, I suppose if you've got ones that throw their head around, they're a little bit dangerous, but they don't really use their horns to be aggressive. They use them to scratch themselves, that sort of stuff, but they're pretty, ours are very well handled. So if they have naughty behaviour, then they might not stay with us for too long.
1: And how important is it in showcasing these guys out here in the scenic rim during Eat Local Month?
0: Well, it's just, I suppose, something different for people to come and see them. It's not something that, you know, Eat Local Month has had before. So it's quite cool. People are loving it. So I suppose just bringing something different to the scenic rim, which has been really popular. So, yeah, we've sold out all of our tickets. We've had to launch more tickets just to keep up with the demand.
1: Sarah, I hear one of these guys is a bit of a rock star at Lang Park recently. Tell me about that.
0: So for the military, Edinburgh military tattoo, obviously, it's, you know, Scottish. So they asked us to bring Raylan down. So, she was a part of that, which was pretty cool. So very different for her, being in the big smoke, coming out of the paddock and, you know, being on concrete was foreign for her, but she did really well.
1: How did she go with all those lights and sounds and bagpipes?
0: She was really good, really good. She was very patient, actually.
1: Tell me about some of the other animals you've got here.
0: So we've got the Valais black-nosed sheep. They're originally from Switzerland, quite rare, so you don't see a whole lot of them. They came into Australia in 2021 only by 2 embryos. So there's not a whole lot of them, and they are very, very cool. So, yeah, they're renowned for their fleece, and they're really awesome horns and markings.
1: Tell me about the breeding process.
0: So the Valais sheep, you've got your breed up, so you've got your F1s, and then it goes F2, F3, F4 and F5, and then to a pure. So a lot of families that just love the breed, that want to be involved in having a Valais, they normally start with the breed up just for affordability, and then breed up to get a purebred.
1: And I believe you've got a pretty impressive white calf here as well.
0: We do. So we've got a little Bubba, not very old now. She's maybe a couple of months old. She's stunning. So she's our first white calf. We actually AI'd our white cow with a stunning white bull to get the white. Yeah, so Mont Blanc of Yutana. So, yeah, he's all the way down in Victoria. So she's absolutely beautiful.
2: That is Northview Highlands owner Sarah Canning ending that report by Matt Hepworth. This June, 612 ABC Brisbane is proud to be the official media partner for the Scenic Rim Eat Local Month. So whether you're in Brizzy or wherever you are around Queensland and you're coming for a visit, stay listening throughout the month as we bring

0: 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We're going to dive into some of your news next.
1: I'm David Iliff. On Breakfast Tomorrow, you'll hear local news, local weather and local stories. 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
0: Coming up shortly though, the new e-bike and e-scooter laws, they'll be coming in from July 1st. You're going to be hearing from a personal injury lawyer what it could mean for you if you ride one or if you are in the path of one. Queensland Today, a commission of inquiry into the CFMEU in Queensland will resume its 10th round of public hearings. It has done today in Brizzy. The probe, which was launched in August last year, is investigating allegations of organised crime involvement in the union's state branch and the impact of misconduct on construction. Also in buses, the Queensland Bus Industry Council is pushing for peak hour bus and bike lanes on major roads to improve its services. Buses are the state's most popular form of public transport, and patronage has increased by 17% in the past year. But the industry council's Jason O'Dwyer says a lack of investment means buses can be unreliable and overcrowded, particularly during peak hour.
2: In terms of bus extra services and network improvement, we've had very little over the last 10 to 15 years. So it really is time for the bus industry, particularly in southeast Queensland, to actually have some investment.
0: And transport advocacy groups are calling for dedicated bus and bike lanes during certain times of the day to improve reliability and frequency on major roads across southeast Queensland, as well as T2 and T3 lanes to encourage carpooling. And last night, no matter where you were around Queensland, did you see it? A Chinese rocket lit up skies across Queensland and northern New South Wales as it passed over northeastern Australia. University of Southern Queensland astrophysicist Professor John T. Horner says the Zook 2E Block 2 rocket was launched about 6:20 p.m. and was visible about 20 minutes later, baffling a lot of you out there with the calls that were coming in to Kelly Higgins Divine. He says it was a commercial launch from China carrying about 6 tonnes of payload. Professor Horner says the height of the rocket meant it was lit up by the sun, even though night had fallen on the ground. And we're going to step out of the state for a hot minute because, well, check this out. A young hunter has caught a large feral cat just outside of Dubbo that he believes is responsible for killing 10 chickens from his family's yard. Now, wait for it. The cat is estimated to have measured around 1.3 metres long when outstretched. The Dubbo Environment Group says cats in the wild tend to get larger and are skilled hunters responsible for killing a large number of native animals. Absolutely horrifying. Legal Eagles up next.

0: and John. I'm still standing, and I am standing in for the vibrant Kat Feeney this afternoon. She's just off today. She'll be back on your radio tomorrow. 612 ABC Brisbane and Queensland. It is fabulous to have your company. It's 13 to 2. Welcome to Legal Eagles. Now, 8 lives were lost in 2025, and 6,089 people were seriously injured in the past 4 years as a result of e-scooter crashes alone. That doesn't factor in e-bikes. Now, the new laws that come into effect on July 1st in Queensland are the government's way of reducing those figures, hopefully to zero. But what are they, and what are the legal ramifications if they're not obeyed? Amelia Fakeney is a senior associate at Shine Lawyers. If you have any questions for Amelia, you can jump on the phone now. How good is it to have a lawyer on speed dial? 1300 222 612. Amelia, welcome to the program.
1: Thank you. Thank you for having me.
0: My absolute pleasure. Now, Amelia, that figure is careful to refer to people harmed as a result of. What are you seeing? Is it the rider, the passenger, the pedestrian being injured?
1: We see it all. In short, we see it all. There has been such an uptick in inquiries in relation to people riding e-scooters and e-bikes that are hit by cars, pedestrians that are hit by e-bikes, e-scooters on footpaths, roads. There has been such a growth of these devices in the community in the last, 5 years. And the law is often and always reactive. And so we have been seeing claims all over the place.
0: Okay, so there's a lot of people who can be involved in different forms of e-mobility accidents. You're seeing the full range. If you want to ask Amelia Fakeney a question, you can call in 1300 222 612. Just remember that we only give general advice. To seek a lawyer for any personal advice. Amelia, the fines are pretty hefty with these new laws. $600 for riding an e-bike that isn't compliant. That's things like too powerful, not pedal driven, or other modifications. For speeding, $345 to $1,986, depending on speed. Drink riding, which ranges from $518 to $6,908. What are the legal ramifications if you do cause an injury to someone else on a non-compliant bike at speed or over the limit?
1: Well, for a start, you would get a hefty fine based on the regulations that you just outlined. There's lots of new criminal fines and ramifications that have been brought in by this legislation. Civilly, so what I do is you can also expose yourself if you are riding your device in a negligent way and it's reasonably foreseeable that somebody was going to get injured from that. You could have a personal injury lawyer like me knocking on your door and suing you personally. So my very strong recommendation would be to comply with the new laws.
0: Now, this obviously, if you're a driver of a car or you're a rider of a motorbike, you're across this. This is how it works. Things get worse for you in an accident if you are at fault or operating outside the law. But of course, children will be able to ride e-mobilities with the new laws coming in between the ages of 12 and 16. Talk us through that and how that will be also policed or legislated.
1: So this is an interesting and tricky area of the law that has been brought in by this legislation. So it puts a positive onus on parents. It says that you have to be there if your child

0: is caught breaking the law or riding their scooter or e-bike unsupervised, the fine is immediate and you bear the onus of proof as the parent to show police that you had no knowledge or no reasonable way to have gained the knowledge that you knew where your child was or that they were doing that illegal activity. It will be interesting to see how this plays out in the coming weeks, months and years, but I think it's one way that the law needed to deal with the raft of young people that we see causing these offences and these injuries.
1: Well, I'm sure we're going to see a drop, distinct drop in purchasing of e-bikes for young people. It's easier to have the conversations when there isn't an e-mobility device in the house.
0: I hope there is a drop. I sincerely hope there is a drop because the kinds of injuries that we see coming through our front door is significant. And we're not talking about small injuries. We're talking about people who are catastrophically injured, brain injuries, if you're not wearing your helmet, such awful life-changing injuries. We're seeing deaths. There needs to be a tightening of the regulations around who can operate these very significant, powerful devices and how they're operated.
1: Well, that power element, I mean, that's shifting as well because obviously the watts for the power of those bikes is shifting to what will be legal and what won't be along with those speed limits. There's still a lot of illegal e-bikes out there that have been purchased before the legislation.
0: And modified as well.
1: And modified and have the capacity as well to be modified, which will also be illegal, won't it?
0: Yes.
1: Even if it's not modified, if you have the capacity to do so, it's breaking the law.
0: If you have modified it and you have quote unquote locked it into a speed limited mode, it's still illegal. So you need to be sure that the device that you are operating or allowing your children to operate is absolutely compliant because police have powers to retain vehicles and destroy them. So if you've spent thousands of dollars on this device, mobility device,

0: Bikes are more expensive than most of the cars that I've owned. They are not a small purchase.
1: No, no.
0: And I think it's also important to mention, though, that in the statistics that we're seeing, it's not always the e-mobility rider that is at fault. There have been many cases where an e-bike rider, a bike or scooter, has been hit by a car, or a pedestrian might be, say, drunk themselves. What happens in that case?
1: So in the case of a law-abiding e-scooter or e-bike rider being injured by a non-law-abiding car or vehicle, motor vehicle, then a standard compulsory third-party claim would follow. You would go and see a personal injury lawyer about that, and the law remains as it is and always as it always has. If a pedestrian contributes to the circumstances of the accident with an e-mobility device, and the person riding the device, there is some negligence that we can sheet home to that person, then the quantum of the injured person's claim would be reduced by the percentage that they contributed to their own injuries.
0: See, you've got to keep a lot in your brain, don't you, Amelia?
1: Too much.
0: When a whole lot of new laws keep coming in. Amelia Fakeney is our guest for Legal Eagles. She's a senior associate at Shine Lawyers. You can give us a buzz, 1300 222 612, with any kind of general question. Throttle-controlled e-bikes or dirt bikes that cannot be registered are considered illegal for use in public places and roads. What qualifies as a public road? I mean, in cities, I think that's quite obvious, but if you're listening from regional Queensland, that could be a little bit blurred.
1: Yes, I had a look at the explanatory memoranda in relation to this bill earlier this morning, and it refers to road and public place. There has been lots of commentary by the court in relation to what is a road in terms of a CTP claim, so that's car versus car or car versus e-bike, and that is a gazetted road. My practical advice to people who aren't sure would be to abide by the rules such that you're not putting yourself in a position whereby you might be in breach of them.
0: So always play on the side of caution.
1: Always be cautious.
0: Absolutely.
1: Yes.
0: I'm sure you say that a lot, Amelia.
1: Yes.
0: Lastly, is it illegal to hold your mobile phone or have it resting on any part of your body while riding?
1: Yes, it is. So that means not in your pocket, even if it's turned off. That means

0: theme, and I have a little device on my handlebars that you can connect your mobile phone to. There's lots of different iterations of them out for purchase. Go and buy one of those. Don't put your phone on your body.
1: Amelia Fakeney, wonderful to have you as our legal eagle on Afternoons today. Thank you for your time.
0: Thank you.
1: 612 ABC Brisbane is where you are. And 91.7, no, sorry, Queensland, all of Queensland. It's a couple of minutes to 2 o'clock. And your latest news is John Butler Trio.

0: Australia's former chief scientist Alan Finkel on his view of the bot.
1: Students get inspired by a good teacher. How do you get inspired by good AI?
0: After 2 o'clock, the education minister will tell you exactly what Corella will mean for school students.
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0: ABC News, good afternoon. I'm Michael Bausch. Police are searching for a man who fled after a three-vehicle crash that's closed the Bruce Highway north of Ingham. Emily Anderson reports.
1: Police say the man and a woman were travelling north in a ute when it lost control and drove into a cane field just after 8 this morning. The man fled before police arrived while the woman was left at the scene. Meanwhile, a car towing a trailer attempted to avoid the ute, veering onto the wrong side of the road and colliding with a sedan. Paramedics transported the first woman to Ingham Hospital with minor injuries and also extracted the female driver of the sedan who was airlifted to Townsville Hospital in a serious condition. Forensic Crash Unit are investigating and a detour is in place.
0: Fresh charges have been laid against accused Bondi gunman Naveed Akram over last December's mass shooting. Will Murray reports.
2: The 24-year-old is accused of opening fire on a crowd at a Jewish festival. 15 people were killed and dozens more were injured. Naveed Akram was taken into custody while his father, Sajid Akram, was shot dead by police. Authorities initially laid 59 charges, but today, the Downing Centre local court was told a further 19 counts have been filed. They include 10 charges of shooting with intent to murder. Prosecutors told the court they're in the process of reviewing about 230,000 CCTV images in the brief of evidence. Akram is being held at Goulburn's Supermax prison and has not yet been required to enter pleas.
0: Overseas, the US military says it's hit more than 20 Iranian targets as the conflict in

0: election. Why is it that One Nation and their three right-wing parties, what I've deemed the Liberal One National Party, always vote against the interests of working people?
1: Welfare groups are disappointed after Queensland's Deputy Premier scrapped affordable housing plans for two developments in the state's southeast. A letter released by the Labor opposition shows Jared Blay told project managers to remove low-cost options from new projects at Robina and Lutwyche. Bronwyn Kippen from the Queensland Council of Social Service says having secure, cheaper homes is vital for society.
2: At a time when Queenslanders are really experiencing an unabating housing crisis, it's really concerning to hear that developers have been asked to remove affordable housing from planning proposals. We know that supply alone won't solve the housing crisis, and really social and affordable housing is desperately needed.
1: Queensland's weather, scattered showers for most of the state tomorrow. Brisbane, the Gold Coast and the Sunshine Coast, 15 to 23. Ipswich, 12 to 22. A few showers expected in the southeast on Friday, Saturday and Sunday. ABC News.
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5: Mel Bampton filling in for Kat Feeney this afternoon, just for today. She'll be back on your radio at 12:30 tomorrow. It is excellent to have you along for the ride. 1300 222 612 is the number to have at your fingertips if you want to engage in any conversation this hour. If you prefer to text, of course you can. 0467 922 612. It is 2:05. Coming up very shortly, you'll hear the Education Minister explain how AI is being rolled out in state schools. What kind of reaction does that invoke in you? And the perspective of an expert who thinks AI could make the classroom more equitable. Before that, it's that time of the day. It's your chance to pick the song that'll finish the show today. And here are your two selections for People's Pick.

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You might want to hear that one. I hear a symphony. 0467922612 to get your votes in for that one, or maybe this one's more your bag.

Well, your Aussie pride sway you in the People's Pick this afternoon. Eskimo Joe and From the Sea gives you that chance to really sing deeply in the back of your throat. So they're your two picks. Which one of those songs will I play in full at the end of the show based on your votes? 0467 922 612.

right on 10 after 2 on this Wednesday, 10th of June, 2026. Linda Ronstadt and You're No Good, Eskimo Joe to the Sea or the Supremes.

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0: The Crisafulli government says Karela will cut red tape for teachers and support students to learn in a digital world. John Paul Langbrook is the Minister for Education. Firstly, can you paint a picture of exactly how Karela will be used in the classroom?
2: Well, it's an AI platform that has been designed specifically for Queensland schools. So I saw it recently or last year out at Mount Gravatt State High. We trialled it in 15 secondary schools and 11 primary schools in the last 12 months. It's to help students do things like brainstorm, summarise, paraphrase, proofread and to test their understanding. When I saw the students at Mount Gravatt State High, they were doing something about Shakespeare and it was much easier for them to go in and ask questions and then get information very quickly, as well as helping the teachers and principals who, for example, the principal mentioned it was helping with preparing their weekly newsletter article for the newsletter that many parents don't read, but that principals prepare about different things happening in the school. So it's a way to cut red tape by having less preparation time or to be able to look up subjects that you want to find out more information, but making sure that it's got rigorous safety features. And that's the difference between some of the more publicly available ones, because this one has got enhanced safety features because it's been developed by my department, making sure that we didn't have the shortcomings of those more publicly facing ones.
0: I don't know about you, John Paul, but I'm in my 50s and I think certainly for my generation there is a sense of increased caution around AI. Just on that personal level, what's your thoughts on the AI rollout? I mean, there's the convenience of it, but do you have that sense of older generation caution about using AI, particularly when it comes to our children?
2: Well, I think always our children tend to know more than us about technology.
0: Indeed,
2: I still remember my children who are 28 to 36 and I still get them to assist me with and my wife when we have issues with various technological things at home. But I think we do have to have a balance of making sure that we've got traditional methods of teaching, but also making sure that if we want students to be prepared for the real world and the increasing amount of technology that they're going to face in the workplace, that they should be prepared for it. And that's why it's been designed for teaching and learning, not for skiving off and doing all other types of things with the protections that because it's been developed in-house, it's safer than Google.
0: Well, let's talk about some of those protections. I mean, Karela, as you said, has been trained on the Queensland curriculum. AI has been known to hallucinate, though, even when it is trained on reputable sources. What are the safeguards in place to ensure students won't be told incorrect information by the bot?
2: Well, by making sure that our information is not going to be stored overseas. So this is something that was an issue a couple of months ago when we had some hacking, but from some other programs that are in our schools. This Karela information is all contained within Queensland, and therefore we don't think it's susceptible. Well, I'm confident it's been worked through with our IT experts in our own department. It's won awards for its work, which meant that it underwent some pretty rigorous testing. And we're confident that if the Australian Information Industry Association has made it a state winner, that the safeguards we put in are very robust so that we make sure that our data security and user safety is stored only in Australia.
0: I think one of the most important questions that parents are going to want to get clarity on is the role of Karela is very much to free the teachers up, right? That sounds like a fantastic thing. Teachers are so overloaded with so much of their responsibilities that they do carry. Can you ensure that the role of teachers in the classroom won't be replaced by Karela? It's only going to increase the engagement between teacher and student?
2: Well, it's a funny, that's actually quite an, I suppose, a strange question, isn't it? So suddenly we say we're doing this and we want students to know more about technology, and then we've got concerns that our workers will be replaced almost because of the robot form of AI. No, I can reassure all of our teachers that we're doing it to enhance another very important element of the expectations letter that the Premier gave me, and that is to make sure that we reduce red tape for teachers across our whole school system. We're doing this to enhance the learning environment for students, but also to make things easier for teachers.

0: So we've got robust content filters so there can't be inappropriate requests. There's no way that we would be saying to teachers, oh, you're not going to be needed now because we're just going to have Corella taking the class.
1: We are speaking with the Minister for Education, John Paul Langbrook, this afternoon on 612 ABC Brisbane and Queensland. One of the benefits of the bot, according to your department, is that it will support students in brainstorming. Yesterday, we heard from Australia's former chief scientist, Alan Finkel. This was his response to that.
2: I'm gobsmacked by the suggestion. You're right. We need to be using our biological brains, not delegating the activity to the silicon brains in a computer. And brainstorming comes from having an idea, throwing it on the table, having a friend come back with a silly idea, a good idea, a whole spectrum of ideas, and you work it around the table and eventually you end up with a better solution. Now, first of all, you could do that with AI. There's no question you could, but why do you need to? Why take out that human interaction? And if you're actually looking at brainstorming as, oh, I've been taught how to prompt the AI to give me the clever answer to the question, then that's a total failure, because the brainstorming we need is for the kids to contribute to the brainstorming endeavour.
1: What's your response to that, Minister Langbrook?
0: Well, my response would be that Professor Finkel's welcome to come into one of our classrooms to see it in action. It's not replacing all brainstorming. It's suggesting that there are technological ways, I suppose, in the form of cutting red tape that, and it's very hard to go into a specific example that would, without actually seeing it in action as I have. So an example could be, though, that if we were to talk about doing something about Shakespeare, that you might say to a student, if you're doing Hamlet or Othello or one of their plays, to get to the information where the students are going to discuss what they're doing, you may have to go back to a very early stage about talking about William Shakespeare, and this almost cuts through that to get to the stage where whatever the assignment is, the student is brought forward to that. That's the form of brainstorming that I saw in action at Macrobat State High. I saw it today at Darling Point Special School as well for today, where we opened a big extension. The principal there had prepared a whole lot of whiteboard examples for the students who are special school students about what was going to happen today. And she said to me she'd been able to prepare that in 5 minutes instead of it taking her hours to do. So as I say, I'd welcome a professor coming into our schools to look at it, especially someone with the credentials of a chief scientist, and that way hopefully he would be reassured about the form in which we're using Corella.
1: The government says Corella will only be used in the classroom with parental consent, and no doubt there'll be a lot of educating parents around what this actually means for their children on the day-to-day to reassure them. Does that mean that parents can individually opt out their children from using the bot? And if so, how will that play out in the classroom if some are in and some aren't?
0: Well, that's something we would leave to individual principals. So one of the other main principles of my time as education minister is wanting our principals to know that they are autonomous, that they are running often the equivalent of small towns, and that those decisions are ones that they make in conjunction with the parents who may have concerns, whether it's about genetically modified foods or AI, which of course we are having increasing concerns. Four Corners this week had quite a significant show about about concerns about AI. We'll always take those concerns into consideration, and if people have concerns, then that's up to the individual principal to speak to those parents and make the appropriate arrangements if someone were to say that they don't want to be part of school programs.
1: And what about the training of teachers, John Paul, to use AI and make sure that they're using it effectively?
0: Well, that's exactly what has been happening. Comprehensive training and resources has been supporting the educators who I saw when I saw it in action. They were full of praise for it, the teachers who were giving us the examples of the work when I saw it in classroom. So, yes, we do need parents' consent, and that's why that issue about whether someone doesn't want to be part of it is something we'd leave up into the local situation.
1: What is going to be the government's measure of whether or not the Corella AI is improving student outcomes? What's the plan as we look forwards?
0: Well, we take that feedback from teachers and from principals and deputy principals, heads of department, heads of curriculum. We also want to make sure that

0: students are doing an academic integrity course and constantly stressing, as has happened to many of us over the years, making sure that we are using plagiarism and AI checkers. So, you know, the message from Victoria is, of course, one that if you're going to do something like this, no matter how tempted you may be, is that there's a high risk of being caught. But all we're saying with AI is that if we were to try to suggest that the world is moving in this direction and our Department of Education and Queensland Education doesn't want to be part of it, it would be a classic example of students saying, well, here's a real world example of something that we might need or are going to need, and we're not being exposed to it. So the government has developed something in-house, made sure that data is securely controlled, made sure that you can't just go and Google inappropriate information or look for inappropriate information. So we've tried to manage it as best as we can, with the assurance that it's also then subsequently won awards, and teachers who've experienced it and the students who I saw were full of praise for it. So, but we'll continue to monitor it and make sure that it's not going to replace our current teaching staff. It's an adjunct and extra to the things we currently do in schools so that our kids are increasingly prepared for the real world.
1: And weaving in education for students around discernment of use.
0: Absolutely. Ethical considerations are ones that developing minds are sometimes not always aware of. And for those of us who've been at university, it can be tempting when someone says, oh, look, there's another way around this. But you're not really learning if you're doing that. And so it's important that students in those very, very vulnerable brain development ages are still aware of the importance of academic integrity. They may want a good result, but there's not much point getting a good result and then having someone in the workplace finding out that you really don't know what you said you did know because you got a false result.
1: Minister for Education, John Paul Langbrook, it's been wonderful to chat with you this afternoon.
0: Thanks, Mel. Good to be with you.
2: A tray of cocktails floated at us through the twilight. 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
1: A lot to digest in that conversation with Education Minister John Paul Langbrook there. It is 23 after 2, so we're going to continue the conversation with Kelly Webb-Davies, who is an AI consultant at the University of Oxford's AI Competency Centre. Kelly, good afternoon. Welcome to the program.
5: Hi, it's great to be here, Mel.
1: Now, we had you on hold there so you could listen to the minister. Your work is mostly with older students, but what are your immediate thoughts on Corella in classrooms?
5: The thing that struck me, I think, was this idea of the brainstorming. So I must say I'm in agreement with Alan Finkel on this one. This is something that's always really occurred to me and something I see institutions saying a lot, in that the AI can be used to brainstorm and for ideas, but students should be doing the writing themselves. And for me, this is kind of backwards, I've always thought. And I have a linguistics background, so language is something I know about and I study, and I'm also really interested in accessibility. And so to me, I think I want my students doing the intellectual process there. I want them to do the brainstorming, to do the thinking, that kind of like the differences of the way that people think about things, and encouraging students to feel safe doing that. But then the expression of those ideas, for me, is kind of where the AI fits in a little bit better. So I'm talking to you now. You can see that these ideas that I'm talking about are my ideas. If I then use AI to help me to write that in a kind of socially accepted format into standard written English, that kind of is where it fits in a little bit better for me. And that's where the accessibility kind of comes into. I want the ideas coming from the person, and these, like ChatGPT is based on something called a large language model. They're very good at language. Doesn't mean they're good at thinking. They're very good at making grammatically sort of correct language or standardized language. So that's, I think, this is the kind of the way that I've always approached it.
1: So it's very much about flipping the order, making sure that humans first, then we only enhance the human thinking with AI.
5: Because then if you're looking at the student's writing, the question is, did the student write all of these words with their own fingers? You're kind of coming at this from an authorship position, which kind of makes sense based on previously, how we approach writing. But I think part of the problem is conflating writing with the thinking. And people say this a lot, writing is thinking. And I have some issues with that, because I think to myself, it can help thinking. But for a lot of people, writing is a barrier to thinking. So there's a school in London called the Abingdon House School, which is a school for students with special education needs. And they're integrating

0: AI in really interesting ways there, which kind of comes at it from this perspective. So student ideas and abilities first, and then where does the technology fit into that? So one example was a student who has a barrier to writing. If they were like handwriting or typing out their ideas, they would get about 35, 38 words per minute. If they could just speak out, they could use sort of voice typing, basically, they could get out 163 words per minute. So really get those ideas out. And they were their ideas. They could communicate them. It was just through the medium of speech rather than writing.
1: And what you're very much talking about is filling the gaps, which brings me to the next question, Kelly, which is how AI can support students from, say, diverse language backgrounds or those with neurodivergence or different learning needs?
0: Yeah, so this is basically what I'm talking about. So the conflating this kind of ideas with the language itself. So we, and this is understandable because we all get socialized through an education system that tells us that ideas and knowledge are only worthwhile and legitimate if they're expressed in a certain way in standard English, basically, especially standard academic English. But that doesn't necessarily mean that your ideas are good if you're expressing them that way, or if you have ideas and you speak a different language or you speak a stigmatized variety of English, maybe you function better through informal English, that you don't, your ideas aren't good. And so I approach this from a personal point of view as well, because I flunked out of a PhD like 11 years ago, didn't realize at the time that it was ADHD, which was causing the barrier to writing for me. And yet I find myself now at a job, PhD level job at Oxford, don't have a PhD. Someone values my ideas. I have the ideas. I just function better through speech when I am expressing them. And so I use AI now in my writing process. I will basically turn on the sort of voice-to-text function of it. I will verbally tell it all of my ideas, and then it will help me kind of with the drafting process. And then I still need skill. So it's not saying that writing isn't important. I still need a reading and writing skill to go in and edit that and make sure it expresses what I want. But the ideas are all mine. I could feel quite comfortable thinking those ideas are mine. So I think it's, and the same thing I see with people who are multilingual. So I, before this job, I was teaching academic English to international students. And a lot of them came to me with with English as their first language, like maybe they were from Nigeria. It just wasn't the right kind of English. So very insightful, clever students. They would just had to learn to express those ideas in the socially accepted way. And so I was already kind of thinking of this idea because they were using, even before ChatGPT, things like Grammarly to help them with the expression. And it kind of occurred to me that's kind of accessibility for them. They have the ideas. It's just helping them with the expression, not necessarily the thinking.
1: Is there a danger, Kelly Webb-Davies, that it will flatten us, though, if AI fills all of these gaps to what you call this socially acceptable writing? Will it flatten who we are in our differences?
0: Yes, that's a risk, but I think in a certain way we're already doing that because we expect everyone to express their ideas in one certain variety of English, which is standard English. So that already happens. But if we integrate this technology really carefully into education as part of a writing process, then we can make part of that writing process is going in and post-editing, because editing is a skill, it's a writing skill. People have jobs as editors, to go in and change the language that maybe it helps you with the drafting so it doesn't sound so much like AI, it doesn't sound so flat. You can change it, you can edit it so that it reflects more the way that you want to say things.
1: Coming back to that discernment point that I made to John Paul Langbrook, it sounds like that's going to be one of the main important educating factors when it comes to children and adults engaging with AI, is what is its place? Mm-hmm. How does it best serve me rather than the other way around? Kelly Webb-Davies, yes, it's been wonderful to chat with you this afternoon. Thank you for your time.
0: Thank you.
1: Kelly Webb-Davies is an AI consultant at the University of Oxford's AI Competency Centre.
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1: We were talking to Kat Feeney. It's Mel Banton here, filling in for Kat Feeney, and we are talking all of these sort of very high tech. Remember that show Beyond 2000? I watched it growing up, and I used to look at those inventions with wonder. And here we are talking about AI and the rollout of the AI bot into Queensland classrooms called Corella. But you know what? Sometimes we've just got to pick up our knitting needles, our crochet hooks, and get to a little bit of crafting. This year, the ECCA is celebrating an incredible 150 years. And to mark this milestone and keep keep us firmly embedded in the old school, we're creating a special 150 Ekaquilt, a time capsule that captures your stories and memories from the past 150 years. So we're calling on you to get those crafting implements out and putting together a 15 by 15 centimetre square of something that represents your connection to the Eka. If you want to get involved, just text Quilt to 0467 922 612. No matter where you're listening from, all around Queensland, no doubt you've been to the Eka. What's some of your big memories, those important parts of the Eka for you? I mentioned yesterday, for me, it was vomiting outside the Gravitron for the first time. Maybe it's a Dagwood dog. Maybe it's the parade floats, the toffee apples, or your favourite show bag. If you want to get involved and sew that 15 by 15 centimetre square representing your connection to the Eka, text Quilt right now to 0467 922 612. Coming up very shortly, we are going to be getting into that deeper conversation around forgiveness, as well as your Queensland-wide news whip.

0: Ed Sheeran there and Eyes Closed. It's 25 to 3. Hello to you, 612 ABC Brisbane and Queensland. Wonderful to be with you. This afternoon, we've been talking all about forgiveness and what it means to you. Is it something that you do for the other person, the one who wronged you, or for yourself? And does it mean the slate is wiped entirely clean, like it never happened? I'd love to know your thoughts on this, the art of forgiveness, how to give it and how to receive it. 1300 222 612. Here's some of the thoughts we've had this afternoon.
1: You don't necessarily forgive for the other person to make them feel better. You forgive so that you can move on in life. If you hold on to your resentment, your anger, your jealousy, it's only going to ruin your own life and your own relationship.
2: And sometimes we have to look within the other person to understand who they are.

0: where they come from. But that doesn't make it right for that person who's done the harm. It doesn't say it's okay, you can go ahead and do it again. It just means that you're more aware and you're more compassionate towards that person.
1: But I'm the one that needed to be forgiven. You can't forgive and forget. When we say we're sorry about something and we give forgiveness for it, that along the journey somewhere that thing will pop up again and hurt us again, and therefore we need to turn around and forgive again.
2: You have had some incredible reflections today, and I would love them to keep coming in. 1300 222 612. Scott Stevens, our online editor of religion and ethics for the ABC, he's going to be joining you before the hour's out to talk about that, about forgiveness. So please reach out 0467 922 612 with your stories. It's time to do a little bit of a news whip from ABC Online today. Cyber attack shuts down two Mackay sugar mills. Advocacy group Cane Growers confirmed on Wednesday the incident had shut down sugar milling and cane haulage across the Fairlie and Racecourse mills just outside of Mackay. From the Financial Review, Iran launches counterattack on US bases in Jordan, Kuwait and Bahrain. Iran claims to have launched missile and drone attacks on American bases. US military says strikes against Iran are complete. From the Australian, keep moving, fighting, play on. Tributes flow at Danaher State Funeral. The MCG is a sea of blue beanies and team scarves as sports stars, business leaders, politicians and everyday Australians celebrate the life of AFL icon and MND warrior Neil Danaher. The Guardian. High above a Queensland rainforest, nesting seabirds have become the unlikely stars of a 24/7 live stream. Have you tuned in? Researchers believe the same pair of birds has been mating and nesting in the unusual spot in the Daintree rainforest for 15 consecutive years. From the Courier Mail, bombshell survey exposes CFMEU's toxic grip on public service. An internal survey of public servant morale has laid bare the toxic toll the CFMEU and insiders had taken on staff. And lastly, from the Brisbane Times, identity of high-profile married man to remain suppressed for weeks. The man, known in court documents only as MM and not facing any charges himself, has been named as part of an extortion case. People speak. We're in the middle of it. Do you want to be hearing that one by the Supremes? I hear a symphony, so you might want to be firmly embedded in a track rolling out from the 60s, or maybe something more from this recent century.

0: Eskimo Joe, the Aussies, do they get your vote? That's from the sea. Currently, we are neck and neck. We are locked in a dead heat. Break the tie for me, 0467922612, to let me know your pick for People's Pick this afternoon, the Supremes or Eskimo Joe.
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0: The Macquarie Dictionary has a few ways to define the word forgive: to grant free pardon, to give up all claim on account of, as in remit a debt, to cease to feel resentment against or to pardon an offence. But does forgiveness have to be absolute, to be real? Is it more nuanced than that? Can I forgive you for that thing that you did, but still keep my walls up so you don't do it again? Do you have to know I forgave you, or can I have done it in your absence? So many questions. Scott Stevens is with us now, online editor of Religion and Ethics for the ABC. Hello.
3: Hey.
0: What do you think of this topic, Scott?
3: Look, there aren't many things within the moral life, which is to say the human life. I mean, I just see the struggle to understand what it means to live well to be the struggle for morality. I don't see it as kind of a really complicated, it's a complicated thing, but it's not a highfalutin thing. There's nothing in the moral life, nothing in the human life that's more complicated than forgiveness.
0: Because it's so difficult to do, because we're in an emotional

0: So what forgiveness touches on are the injuries that human beings do to one another and the way that those injuries can persist, the way that they can last. Even if you might have kind of reconciled yourself, oh, I can see where the person was coming from. It might have been a misunderstanding. I know that their background maybe made them more sort of callous and inattentive to other human beings, and therefore I can understand what they did, but the wound is still there. What you're trying to do when you bring yourself to a position of being able to forgive is you're trying to navigate not just the mental aspect of what this person did, but you're trying to navigate the emotions. And emotions are very difficult to control. So here's my rule of thumb with forgiveness. Forgiveness is the way that human beings can find ways, paths of continuing on in the future together.
1: Would you go as far as saying that it is essential to the coexistence of humans with each other?
0: Look, probably, but forgiveness is usually something that you do to someone who's close to you. There's a degree of intimacy that's involved in the injury that forgiveness requires. And so when you set about working yourself to the place where you are able to forgive, there's a whole lot of internal work that's been done where you can see that this person and I can have some kind of future together. Now, one of your questions was, does that forgiveness need to be communicated? Is the forgiveness something that I'm simply doing in the privacy of my heart? And you know, some people think that forgiveness doesn't necessarily have to be something that you give, as the word suggests, that you give to somebody else, but it can be your way of shaking off a burden. Maybe you've been holding on to envy or resentment or bitter feeling. And then with forgiveness, you're suddenly just letting those things go. You're relinquishing the hold that those feelings might have on you. I do think that that's part of forgiveness. But for forgiveness to be forgiveness, it is something that you need to extend to someone else. Forgiveness isn't something that you simply feel. Forgiveness is something that you communicate to somebody. Because what you're saying is the bridge between us had broken. What relationship we did have had snapped, had ruptured. This is a way that we might go on together. One of the misconceptions, though, is that forgiveness means let's just pretend like that never happened.
1: One of our callers raised this, and beautifully put, talking about a 50-year marriage that has extended beyond a moment that required a lot of forgiveness.
0: Yeah.
1: And he acknowledged that it does still come up because it exists.

0: his wife might need to forgive him all over again because of the memory of that still existing.
1: I think that's exactly right. And there's also something incredibly wise about that, isn't that? Because when somebody asks for forgiveness, and we do, I think, need to come back to that word ask. When someone asks for forgiveness, what they are saying is, I know what I did. You know what I did. Is there a way for us to go on together?
0: What if they never do that, though, and you're the one that's carrying the burden?
1: You see, there, I think there's a certain amount of internal work that we can do for ourselves. I don't think it's a good thing for bitterness, for injury to keep hold of one's life for years or for decades. I don't think that's a good condition for us to live in. But it doesn't really reach the level of forgiveness unless it's something that you extend to somebody else. Now, this is the crucial thing, though. Forgiveness cannot be demanded. It cannot. All the good deeds in the meantime. I might have injured someone in the past, and look at what an extraordinary person I've become in the meantime. Therefore, you're obligated to forgive me. Forgiveness cannot be demanded. It can't be coerced. It can't be surrounded by, how can you keep holding on to that after so long? Forgiveness is a free gift. Forgiveness is something that somebody offers. You can request it. You can maybe even demonstrate yourself worthy of it, but it can never be demanded.
0: Kat D raised an interesting scenario earlier on in the program where there was a long-standing wound. The person who was on the other side of that apologised out of the blue after 10 years via email yesterday. Kat expressed that she hadn't forgiven yet. And the person who was apologising didn't ask for the forgiveness either. And she expressed, I hope I'm not speaking out of turn here, Kat D, expressed that she appreciated that that person didn't ask anything of her, left the baton of forgiveness up to her to do with as she pleased.
1: That's perfect. If you've injured someone in the past, that is a model for how you ought to respond.
0: Does it serve us sometimes, though, Scott Stevens, to not forgive? Because there's a scale of wrong and it's extreme at some ends. Does it serve us sometimes to not forgive?
1: There's a philosopher named Hannah Arendt, one of the great philosophers of the 20th century, who said that forgiveness is a miracle. Forgiveness is like the creation of the world. It's a new birth. It ticks. It resets the clock. I think sometimes the way that we talk about forgiveness, we make it seem like it's a pretty light thing. Forgive and get over it. Forgiveness is kind of a miracle in human relationships. There are things that are done that are really difficult to get over, and we oughtn't to minimize those wounds that are done to us and those wounds that we do to other people. Trying to accelerate the process of healing is in some ways almost a recipe for that healing not to occur. People need to be able to get over things to accommodate themselves to other people in their own time. And you're right, there are scales. You know, anybody who's worked in the field, as I have, of intimate partner violence, there are all sorts of forms of manipulation that take place where the frankly unforgivable within a intimate relationship is kind of coerced to the point where let's just keep on together. There are things that shouldn't be forgiven. There are bridges that once ruined ought to stay ruined. There are people who should not continue on together in a kind of relationship of either intimacy or friendship. That takes wisdom. That takes self-knowledge. It also takes a fair degree of knowledge of the other person. Maybe this person isn't capable of the kind of change that would warrant forgiveness to take place. But, you know, when it does happen, and when you think, you know, I've done something, that person is never going to look at me the same way again. And then they do. Mm. And you think, my God, it's like the sun has just come out. Mm. That's the miracle of forgiveness.
0: Coming back to that point that you made earlier about forgiveness being a gift, as per its word itself, you extend that out to somebody to let them know it's not necessarily an absent thing from the person that you are needing to forgive. But that doesn't need to come with any expectation, though, of how the relationship might be after that, though.
1: It mustn't. And look, that relationship may well continue on in a completely different way. The way that you are together might just be completely different. It may be that that moment that the two of you had, that injury that was inflicted, it may well be it changed something for good. But what forgiveness then does is says, there are ways, though, for us to continue on together. There are ways for us, maybe it's bruised, maybe it's injured, maybe I never

never quite see you quite the same way again, but there are nonetheless ways that we can continue a relationship and slowly but surely, perhaps, maybe, without coercion, put things back together again. This is the beautiful dynamics, though, of human life, isn't it? This is why forgiveness as a possibility for the way that human beings put things back together again. It's one of the most complicated. It's one of the most important. It's one of the most beautiful. And because of all of those things, it's one of those things that can be easily abused.

0: Scott Stevens, the online editor of Religion and Ethics for the ABC, is with us on the text line. Alison says, "Hi there, forgiveness is the only way to free yourself from the chain of resentment. Those who can forgive themselves will always have an easier path forward." That's interesting as well, the idea of forgiving yourself for some wrongdoing as well, but also making sure, of course, that you've done everything that you can to extend out to the person that you've done wrong to.
1: Forgiving oneself is a complicated thing. You can give yourself too hard a time. You can be too hard on yourself. That's absolutely the case. Forgiveness, it seems to me, though, to be forgiveness, kind of has to come from the outside. You know, we can lock ourselves in despair and in resentment or in guilt. And it kind of needs someone to come from outside to lift you out, to help you out. You know, living without forgiveness is isolating. That's why it kind of needs companionship. It needs help. Mm. So, you know, I don't want to minimize for a moment the importance of sometimes letting ourselves off the hook, letting ourselves escape out from under the burden of something that we've done. But I think sometimes we substitute the hard work of trying to be worthy of someone else's forgiveness. We sometimes substitute that for, I just need to forgive myself. So there are real tensions, there are real balances here. I don't think we should underestimate the importance of someone else coming in and granting us what we thought was maybe impossible.
0: I want to just lastly, Scott Stevens, just put ourselves on the other side of things. When somebody has forgiven us and they're extending out to us, how do we accept that forgiveness with grace?
1: Well, firstly, with grace, with gratitude and humility. You know, when the act of forgiveness comes, I don't know if you've had a moment of genuine forgiveness where someone really reached out to you and wiped something away and you thought maybe you weren't worthy of it at all. There is something special about that. I mentioned a philosopher, Hannah Arendt. There's another novelist, Toni Morrison, who I love. She says that the greatest moment that a human being can reach within their life, one of the most morally consequential moments, is achieving a certain degree of self-knowledge where they're able to tell the truth to themselves about themselves. Self-deception is really easy, isn't it? Mm. Lying to ourselves about who we are is really easy. Forgiveness is one of those moments where someone else knows the truth about us and they're willing to like us anyway. Maybe they're even willing to love us anyway. Humility is the way that you respond to forgiveness, and hopefully forgiveness then leads to self-knowledge. This is the truth about myself.
0: Looping a background to what you said at the beginning, Scott Stevens, which I think was so beautiful, which is that forgiveness is a miracle. To wrap up our conversation, I've got on the line Neil from Callum Vale. Neil, what's your question?
2: Well, my question has to do with what forgiveness means for people who would aspire to be or call themselves Christians. One of the fundamental prayers of Christianity contains the line, "Forgive us our sins or our trespasses, as we forgive those who trespass against us." And I'd have thought this was a fundamental thing for Christians, that they needed to be able to forgive.
1: Yeah, look, Neil, you're absolutely right. It is interesting, isn't it, though? Even that conditional phrase, forgive us as we have forgiven. There is something about the ability to receive forgiveness that's almost predicated on the ability to forgive ourselves. I'm with you. There's no doubt that forgiveness is a kind of moral muscle that we need to be able to be good at. Someone being incapable of forgiving, it can reflect a kind of pride in themselves, an inability to see themselves clearly, to see the way that they've injured others. And when you're aware of who you are and what you've done, it's very hard then not to extend that sympathy, that empathy to someone else. I just think we need to be very, very aware, though, the various ways that the demand to forgive can also be abused, can also be kind of coerced out of us. We ought to be capable of forgiveness, but that capability, that moral muscle, as I referred to it, it is something that grows. It is something that is there to be developed. And it's something that, again, we can extend to others without in any way that becoming something that we then are able to coerce from other people.
0: And that idea of the Christian should

0: be someone who can forgive, but Christianity is a framework towards a destination. It's not, I've become a Christian, therefore I have arrived.
1: Yeah, that's exactly right. You know, the step towards forgiveness is the step toward becoming more clear in ourselves about who we are, what our relationships ought to be with other people. And it's also that wonderful step towards being together, living together in a way that is life-giving and nourishing rather than simply selfish.
0: Scott Stevens, it's been such an uplifting conversation, really beautiful and full of poetry as life should be. Thank you so much for your time today.
1: Anytime.
0: You are listening to 612 ABC Brisbane and Queensland. It's almost 5 minutes to three, which means in just a sec, I have your people's pick. You've got about 15 seconds to get the last of your votes in. It's either the Supremes, I Hear a Symphony, or Eskimo Joe's From the Sea.
2: Some chase the story.
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0: It's not far off the end of afternoons. It's been such a wonderful treat to be with you this afternoon. So much thought, so much nuance in the conversations today, and your contribution to that has been just brilliant. 1300 222 612. Keep that number in mind. Kathy Schnitzeling, she's going to be taking over the reins from 3 p.m. after the 3 o'clock news. Some of you will be going off to your regional drive programs, and your drive people will be letting you know what's coming up on your show. But do keep those numbers at hand and engage with your ABC person. There's not many places left in the world where you can ring somebody, a real-life human, directly. At 5 minutes to three, it's time. I feel like I need a drum roll, but I don't have one. I'm doing a drum roll in my mind. You do one in yours. The people's pick for today is...

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1: G'day, g'day. Oh, my goodness, the headphones in here. Whoa, just about blew my own eardrums. Hope I didn't yell at you. This is Sheridan Stewart. And I am going to be joining you. I just played the wrong bit of music. Overly introducing myself. You know who I am. Hopefully, if not, nice to make your acquaintance and looking forward to sharing the next few hours and the next week or so with you on the ABC Southern Queensland Drive program. Look, when I say housemates, does your mind

0: and instantly go back to, I don't know, maybe your late teens, your early 20s. Maybe you still shared a place in your 30s. Can you imagine sharing a house at a later stage of life? Now, I have done this. It was only for 5 months, but gosh, it was actually a really good experience. So after the news at 3, you're going to meet two women. They're both over 50. And of course, we're hearing more and more about this loneliness epidemic. So these women are part of a higher risk group for homelessness and housing insecurity. Maybe they've come up with a solution for two things at once. Let's find out. Hey, have you considered travelling this year? Now, when I think Canada, I think maple syrup and I think snow. I think of it as a cold place. But what's Canada like in summer? We're going to catch up with a travel blogger who might inspire you to, you know, book yourself a flight and head to Canada with the coming school holidays. All that and more straight after the 3 o'clock news.
1: ABC News, good afternoon. I'm Michael Bausch. Iran's Revolutionary Guard has launched a drone attack on a US Navy base in Bahrain, and it's warned of harsher strikes if American hostility continues. The flare-up follows the shooting down of a US military helicopter near the Strait of Hormuz late yesterday. That incident saw Central Command retaliate overnight, hitting targets in southern Iran. The Prime Minister has expressed concern about the latest incidents. Anthony Albanese says it's a volatile situation and he's had two security briefings today.
2: We're very worried both about the human impact, of course, that comes with war, but also the economic impact that is having a massive effect on the global economy will get worse rather than better. We want to see a de-escalation.
1: Queensland's Deputy Premier is standing by his decision to remove affordable housing requirements from two new developments. Project managers will no longer have to provide 550 low-cost homes in Robina on the Gold Coast and 34 at Lutwyche in Brisbane. Labor says ditching mandates introduced when it was in office will drive up house prices. Jared Blay says he doesn't want to put restrictions on the private sector.
3: Government policy has changed. We've got rid of the mandates because we just want homes to be built everywhere. And we also have put in there that they've got to have the support of the local government before the development proceeds.
1: Police have charged a Central Queensland man with possessing illegal weapons, including a 3D printed firearm. Detectives searched an address on Richardson Road in North Rockhampton. They also seized a crossbow, an air rifle and ammunition. The 31-year-old man's been remanded in custody and is due in court again in August. The Disability Discrimination Commissioner has told a Senate inquiry draft laws to cut NDIS funding will unfairly impact women. Naz Campanella reports.
4: Rosemary Kayas is the first witness on day two of the hearing. She's told the inquiry proposed changes to the NDIS legislation, including expectations parents would take on increased responsibilities, would adversely affect mothers who typically perform caring roles. She says one of the key goals of the scheme was to unlock the productivity of carers and women, and this change would represent a backward step. The Senate inquiry has received more than 4,000 submissions in just 2 weeks, and advocates have been calling for the hearings to be extended to allow for further consultation.
1: Police are searching for a man who approached and touched an 11-year-old girl at Brookfield in Brisbane's West. It happened on Westridge Street last Thursday afternoon. The girl fell and suffered minor injuries. Acting Detective Inspector Brendan Blythe has made a call out for anyone with information.
5: Investigators are appealing for any witnesses or dash cam footage in the area, so Rafton Ground Road on the 4th of June 2026, particularly in the areas between Moons Lane and Winrock Street, between the times of 4:30pm and 4:50pm.
1: Woolworths is planning to outsource a number of corporate jobs with staff consultation underway. The supermarket giant won't confirm how many of its 10,000 white-collar employees will be affected, but the

0: flourish or you can fold. And didn't you flourish? You got up each day and focused on what you could do, and you made the most of every single moment.
1: Queensland's weather, scattered showers for most of this day. Tomorrow they'll be widespread at times on the north tropical coast. Possible morning fog in the southwest. Brisbane, the Gold Coast and the Sunshine Coast all have a temperature range of 15 to 23. Ipswich, 12 to 22. A few showers about the southeast on Friday, Saturday and Sunday. On Moreton Bay, easterly winds about 10 knots, seas below 1 metre. 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
3: G'day, good to be back with you. I'll be sticking around this week and next, looking after the Southern Queensland Drive program, and I am not alone. To my left, Nicole Pedersen McKinnon, wearing the second least lonely country in the world.
4: I am wearing...
3: Colour.
4: I am wearing orange.
3: Where am I going? Who am I? Where am I?
4: In Australia, I am wearing orange.
3: I've still got our Canada stuck in my mind. We'll get to Canada. We'll get to Canada in the next 20 minutes.
4: She's linking ahead. Look at that. It's seamless throw forward.
3: That's it. Yeah, throw forward, throw back. And I have Dylan. I keep wanting to call you Dylan Thomas. Dylan
5: Morris. Who I was named after.
3: There you go. I could make a worse faux pas then. Hey, now when I say housemates, where does your mind go back to? So, Nicole, for you, when was the last time you lived with someone other than your children?
4: Well, I've got a good one. It's been a while. It's been a long while. But it was like late 90s in London, and there were seven others.
3: Seven?
4: Apart from my partner and I. Seven.
3: So there was nine of you all together.
4: It was kind of slum landlord type stuff.
3: What, were you just like rolling out little strips of... something to lie
4: on? Well, everyone had a room, right? But so bad was it that, because this guy had multiple properties, like he was a real kind of, you know.
3: Yeah, he was milking it.
4: That landlord, mm-hmm. Yeah. All to Antipodeans, right? We were all doing the travel thing. And he had a rule that if you had someone stay over, and I think technically it was like an on the couch type stay over person, I think it was a grey area though, they had to pay a £100 fine.
3: £100?
4: So there were always people like leaping out the windows. It was a very exciting place to live.
3: Exciting and somewhat dangerous.
4: Yeah.
3: So that was a little while ago.
4: That was a little while ago. And I will say, I will mention the word mould, which is another throw forward to something else we've got in the program, because it was everywhere. The conditions were gross.
3: Oh, no, no. Mould and rentals in southeast Queensland.
4: Yes.
3: We're covering all sorts of rental topics this afternoon. What about you, Dylan? When was the last time you shared a house?
5: Well, I currently live with mum and dad, but probably the last time I had like a proper roommate was when I was living in Canada, believe it or not.
3: Oh,
5: I was doing the year-long ski mountain bike thing in Whistler, just north of Vancouver there. I always joke that I was a part-time skier, full-time degenerate, because it's quite like an Australian goes to Whistler and like you have a pretty good time. I had really good roommates, to be fair. One of my roommate in summer was like my best mate from the ski shop that I worked at. We always got along and would help us organise our adventures and stuff, so it was great.
3: I actually had two housemates at 49.
4: Oh, did you?
3: Yeah, just for five months. Just for five months. And admittedly, I was in a situation where I was able to buy. But my husband was living in one state. I was working for the ABC. And while we were looking, was like, where am I going to go? And I heard about this house. And they were people that I probably wouldn't have met under other circumstances.
4: Uh-huh.
3: But it ended up being a really good time. Like, you know, how there's some friends that you make, say, colleagues at work, that if you met out socially, you probably wouldn't necessarily be drawn together, but you end up really, you know, appreciating each other. It was a little bit like that. It was really interesting.
4: And are you still friends?
3: No. There probably wasn't enough common ground. We're on each other's Facebook pages.
4: So one of those people from London, from all those people in London, is still one of my best friends.
3: There you go. Mm. Despite being crammed in like sardines together.
4: Shared trauma. Yeah, it really was.
5: Yeah, the best friend or like murder victim.
4: That's it. We had to bond together.
3: Yeah. Look, I've had the whole range of housemates and... there was never any chance of me becoming an alcoholic, because every second housemate I had seems to drink everything. You know that? Is it called Chambord, the fancy-looking one that's got a little crown on it that women put in champagne?
4: Oh, yeah.
3: It's bright red. Someone gave me a bottle of that, and I didn't drink it. It's not really to my taste. But one day some friends came over, and they said, oh, let's put that in our bubbles. And I'm like, yeah, sure. Let's get rid of the stuff. I opened

0: cabinet, you know what was in there? Raspberry cordial. Raspberry cordial. My house.
1: Helped
0: himself. Yeah.
1: The replacement. That's premeditated.
2: It really is.
0: So we're talking about life as a housemate. When was the last time you did it? Maybe you've got some fabulous memories. Maybe you're still like Nicole, who's got, you know, one of her best mates that she lived with back in the day, crammed in like sardines into a, sounds like a squalid little environment in London. Just in a moment, you're going to meet two women who've become housemates at a later stage in life than most of us, apart from me with my not quite 50 experience. But we're hearing more and more, as well as the whole homelessness issue, about this loneliness epidemic and how women over 55 are one of the highest risk groups of homelessness and housing insecurity. So could these two guests that are in the studio next have found the solution to two of society's big problems? We'll find out shortly. It's 10 past three. Please give us a call. We want to hear your housemate stories, and you can text us as well on 0487 993 222. ABC Radio Queensland, Ben and his beloved Ellen Harper. House is a home. A house.

ABC Radio Queensland, the Harpers there, a house is a home. What's life like when you don't have a home or you're worried that, you know, you're just not going to find the right place? Older women, and that is defining women age 50 plus. I call that midlife. Apparently, statistics call us older women. We're the fastest growing demographic experiencing or at risk of homelessness in this country. Here in Queensland, over 40,000 women over 55 are reported to be living with housing insecurity. So they might not be literally on the street, but they could be couch surfing or, you know, somewhere where they can't stay for very long. Some of the reasons listed include lifelong gender pay gaps, time out of the workforce for unpaid caring, insufficient superannuation, and you add that to the ever-increasing cost of living and massive hikes in the cost of a rental. All of these things are credited to creating what's, you know, called really a wicked problem or a perfect storm at a time of life that not that long ago we imagined was sort of earmarked for some sort of comfortable, you know, time.

0: we were either getting ready to retire or looking ahead to, you know, fun things, enjoying our money, travelling, all of that sort of thing. Right now you're joined by Cece and Christine on the Sunshine Coast. Welcome. Thank you for both being here. Thank you. Cece, I'll start with you. Tell us about your home in the Sunshine Coast hinterland. When did you first buy it?
1: We moved in to that home in 2019 after living in the Sunshine Coast closer to the water since 2007, and we decided to have a bit of a tree change.
0: Mm-hmm. So when you say we at the time, who was the we?
1: My husband and I. Mm-hmm. Yeah, my husband and I had married for 43 years, and unfortunately in 2022 he passed away unexpectedly.
0: How long after his passing did you think about taking on housemates? Was it just you in the house alone at the moment?
1: It was actually. And I went, my daughter was visiting from England, and when she was going back, which was only a month or so after Jack had passed away, I decided to travel over to England with her and had a couple of weeks over there. Hadn't given any thought to being at home. I'm quite comfortable with my own company, so I hadn't really given it any thought. However, whilst I was in England, a very good friend of ours, probably someone more my children's age, in his late 30s, early 40s at the time, became homeless. And my daughter rang me from Australia while I was in England and said, "Do you mind if he moves in?" And I said, "Not at all." And that, you know, temporary spot for a couple of weeks ended up 3.5 years.
0: 3.5 years.
1: Yeah.
0: And did that help you, I guess, with grief and loneliness, like having been married for such a long time and having, you know, lived with someone and shared your life, to suddenly find yourself on your own can't have been the easiest thing in the world. Was it helpful to have someone knocking around the house?
1: It really was, because he was working full-time, which was great. So he was out of the house during the day, but I had someone there at night. We'd watch telly together, eat the odd ice cream together. But it gave me someone to cook for. So I don't know that I would have been as good at caring for myself health-wise if I wasn't caring for someone else at the same time.
0: So 3.5 years. Why did he eventually move out?
1: Well, it was amazing, really, because my background was in teaching people to manage money and invest in property, and I taught him how to manage his money, and then he was able to buy his own property.
0: Wow, so multiple benefits from that situation
1: benefits
0: for both of you. Christina is here with us as well. This is your current housemate. Christina, how did you come to move in and be a housemate with Cece at what age, can I ask, approximately?

0: give or take?
1: 56.
0: Yeah. And Cece, you're?
2: 66.
0: Mm. So, yeah, we all qualify as, you know, older women, apparently. I would have said midlife as mature is a preferred term. How did you come to live with Cece?
1: The lease was up in my granny flat that I was living in, and I decided that I didn't want to be in a space by myself. So I was looking for accommodation that had other people in it so I could be more social and interact with people. And I was sharing on Facebook, mm-hmm. and a mutual friend shared in a different space, actually the Lionhearted Women's Facebook group.
0: It's a community group. Nice.
1: Yeah, in a community group. And Cece saw my post and thought, we might be a good match. And I guess the rest is history. We chatted and, yeah, we're interested in the same things, very like-minded.
0: How have your friends responded? Because most of my friends would be pretty reluctant to share a house at this point in life.
1: They think I've hit the lottery. Cece cooks. I don't think I've cooked, like, I cook my breakfast, but I haven't really cooked much dinner at all in the time that I've been there. And it makes lunches and bakes and
3: irons.
1: Irons.
0: Oh my goodness.
1: I know. I'm like,
0: my husband's in Tasmania listening at the moment. If you get back and I'm not at home, I'm probably at Cece's place. It sounds incredible. So, Christina, it sounds like you made that decision more from a emotional well-being space than a financial one.
1: It was both, mm-hmm. and a relationship had broken down as well. So I was, I guess, you know, grieving that and wanting to have other people around, but definitely financially, then also being able to save money is definitely a bonus.
0: Mm. And what about you, Cece? Has it made a difference to your financial well-being as well as obviously you enjoy cooking for people?
2: Yes, it is. One of my love languages is feeding people. Yes, it really has, because it's probably, again, more that social aspect of knowing that there's someone, you know, to come home to, someone to hold the dog when I want to drive away. and yes, financially it's good as well, because it you know, one big house and only one person, it doesn't cost that much more to have a second person, but it helps with the utilities and all of those expenses.
0: Yeah, and the upkeep of a large place. Places like to be lived in, don't they? Otherwise you've just got rooms with closed doors, and there's that feeling of emptiness that we sense when nobody else is at home. It's 20 past three. You're hearing from Cece and Christine. Is it Christine or Christina?
1: Christina.
0: Christina. I've left the off in my script, but in my head I had Christina. Living together as housemates, as mature women in midlife and beyond. So, interesting choices. Have either of you ever had a negative experience? Cece, have you had anyone in where it hasn't worked out so far?
2: No. I had my first adopted son stay for those 3 years, and then I had a little gap. However, my daughter and grandson, I've built a house underneath my house, so they actually live in a separate accommodation.
0: You've got a commune going on.
2: Yeah. However, it's great because every morning up she comes and we have a coffee together. So I, even between the gap between Pat and Christina, I wasn't by myself, so I don't think I've had a day by myself in all of the time.
0: And Christina, how did it feel when you first moved in? Did it take a little bit of getting used to be a housemaid?
1: I think, yeah, just getting used to a new place is always interesting. But I had wanted to have other people around me, and it was beautiful that Cece was there, you know, in the morning and in the evening. And if she wasn't there, then her daughter and grandson, partner, they were kind of around. And even if they're not upstairs, we know that they're downstairs. So it's kind of nice to hear the noise and hear the chatter and laughter. And
0: so you've got enough space to have time to yourself if you need it, by the sound of things, for each of you, and then that communal feeling when you choose to engage.
2: Yeah, it's a huge house, and it's could comfortably have one more.
0: Mm-hmm.

0: Which we're considering.
1: Oh, you're considering another house, mate?
0: Yeah, do you want to move in?
1: It's tempting. Come it's on. Tempting. I come with a poodle who, by the way, while my beloved has been away, he's only 11 kilos. He's about yay big, so, you know, about however big that is.
0: Yeah.
1: I'm just
0: footballs.
1: Holding up my hands. Two footballs. Okay, thank you. That's helpful in radio. So I paint a picture for those of you playing along at home. He's taken over the entire bed. Like, I wake up on the edge of the bed. I don't know how I'm going to fit my husband back in. It's going to be very, very interesting. What would you say, just in I guess, a parting message, when you hear that we have a loneliness epidemic, when so many people have lost a partner or had a relationship breakup, like both of you have had those experiences, each of you have had one of those experiences, and they're living alone, but nervous perhaps about what it would be like to adapt to have another fully grown individual turn up in their house. What would you say, Cece?
0: Well, I would say if you are careful who you pick, make sure that they have similar interests, which is what Christina and I have found. And yet, even when I think back on Pat, you know, he was half my age and a school teacher, but we got on like a house on fire too. So I think anything can work. However, it's really convenient if you look for someone who's like-minded, who likes the same sort of things, and you can do things socially, you can watch the same TV shows.
1: Yeah, so not so much about age, but about compatibility, having interests.
0: Yeah, I definitely feel so. And, I enjoyed thoroughly both experiences.
1: Mm-hmm. And how about you, Christina? What would you say to a friend who perhaps was finding themselves rattling around, you know, a property, or anxious about whether they could afford to stay where they are once they're on their own?
2: First I would say it's understandable. It's can be scary to do something a bit different. But I'd echo Cece's words in that it's important to find someone that you're compatible with, that you have like-minded views and, same sorts of interests. And I guess, I don't know, I feel like we're both fairly easygoing in that and accepting of differences, so that makes it easier as well. But I think it's important to be discerning, yeah.
1: How about the interview process, Cece? Like, are there things that you're looking out for as red flags or perhaps as golden flags that say, yes, pick me, sparkling?
0: Yeah. Well, so far, I've only got the experience of Christina because...
1: I guess Pat was a known quantity.
0: Pat was known, and he used to come and house sit for us when we travelled. So he was also used to the house, and it just was easy. However, with Christina, it was just a case of sounded good on paper. So we arranged a meeting where she could come and have a look at the house and get to know each other a little bit. And then she went away and had to think about it, and I did too, and we looked at other options and then got back together and said, well, if it suits you, it suits me.
1: Beautiful. And Christina, are you thinking of this as a long-term situation, or are you thinking, oh, at some point when I've, you know, sort of gathered my resources and stuff, I'd like to go it alone again?
2: Yeah, I think definitely it's a wonderful spot for me to be while I gather resources, both financial, emotional, physical, all of the things. And, find the next kind of move. So I don't know how long that will be, but I'm not worried if it's longer term than shorter term.
1: Nice, yeah, especially when you don't have to cook anymore, hey?
2: Yeah, that sounds terrible.
1: Well, thank you for both joining us this afternoon on ABC Radio Queensland. Hopefully people who are listening, maybe if you're at home and you are feeling a bit on the lonely side, or you are anxious, that this might be something you could consider, whether it's sharing your space with someone else or whether you'd consider maybe living with someone else. We'd love to hear from you this afternoon on 1300 903 222. You can text us as well on 0487 993 222. And if you happen to be on the Sunshine Coast or moving to the Sunshine Coast and you're looking for somewhere to live, you can give us a call and we will pass your number on to Cece. Thank you both for being with us this afternoon.
2: Thank you.
0: Thank you.
1: It's 27 past 3, ABC Radio Queensland. We'll get you some current temperatures and a bit of a weather outlook in just a moment. And then the 3:30 news headlines not too far away. And then, oh, Canada. Canada in summer.

0: There's a song I haven't heard for a month of Sundays, the Bay City Rollers. I'd forgotten all about them. It's Smack on 3:30, ABC Radio Queensland. Sheridan with you this afternoon, and Dylan is here with your news headlines. Dylan.
1: Good afternoon. Primary producers, politicians and economists are gathering in southern Queensland to discuss how farming can remain viable amid rising import and input costs. The Ag Horizons Forum is being held in Kingaroy, where the withdrawal of Bega Group from the town's peanut processing facilities last year deeply impacted the town. Committee member Judy Plath says there is a lot of pressure on farmers.
2: You have to be making money in order to have the resources available to reinvest in your land, to reinvest in those environmental custodian roles that everyone expects us to deliver.
1: A dozen residents gathered outside Bundaberg Council chambers ahead of yesterday's meeting to protest a rating category. The non-principal place of residence category was introduced last year and has a higher rate in the dollar amount than the general rate. Bundaberg Ratepayers Association spokesperson and former councillor advisor Geordie Feleznina says it's a renter's tax in disguise as landlords pass on the new costs.
3: We're in the middle of a cost of living crisis and a housing crisis, and council's making that worse. Landlords are facing higher interest rates and negative gearing changes, which is going to rapidly affect the market, and council is adding fuel to the fire.
1: Two Queensland brothers are on their way home after taking part in the Outback Car Trek. This year's event raised more than $1 million for the Royal Flying Doctors. Gavin and Stephen Skerr from Pinata Farms run 7 properties across the country, growing everything from pineapples to mangoes and berries. Gavin Skerr says the service has helped save the lives of their staff in remote locations.
4: 2 of them were in a really bad car accident and wouldn't have survived without the Flying Doctor coming in and picking them up off the side of the road and taking them to Alice Springs Hospital. So, yeah, we're just doing our bit to wave the flag and raise vital funds for a vital organisation.
1: You'll have more news at 4 p.m.
0: Thank you very much.
1: Thank you.
0: Dylan Morris, helping out with the news headlines and producing the program today. Sheridan with you and keen to talk to you about your housemate experiences. Oh, I've got an interesting chat here and a beautiful photograph. Let me have a look at this. Good afternoon, Bruce. How are you doing? Where is that photograph? Hi, Sheridan and crew. Getting in early. Here's a couple of candids I got of coal while we were waiting for the seaplane back to Vancouver from Victoria, 2016, 10 years ago next month. I love Canada and want to return when I can. I think it will be the first of 6 visits since number one back in 1983. So there's a couple of our favourite photos of Bruce's partner, who sadly we lost not so long ago, coal, but pictures in Canada. So we are heading to Canada next. I always think of Canada as a cold place, you know, snow, all of that sort of thing. But have you thought of Canada in the summer? We're going to learn more next. ABC Radio Queensland. Meanwhile, very Australian, this one.

Hello, it's nice to hear. And I think this comment might be targeted at Cece and Christina, who we just had in talking about being housemates and a later phase of life, because it says, hello, ladies, nice to hear your lively comments on a dreary day. Thank you for your text, Bunty. 0487 993 222. We're talking about housemates, but I'm also willing to extend that to the music, of course. And what makes a house a home? Is it the people in it? And how do you do that when you're on your own? How do you make your house a home when you're by yourself? Thanks for that one, Bunty. You can also call on 1300 903 222. Meanwhile, school holidays are getting close. Do you have some travel planned? If you've got a little bit of a gap in your travel itinerary, we just might be able to help with our next guest.

0: So when I think Canada, my mind goes to tall snowy mountains and bears and the maple leaf, the red maple leaf, the red and white, the skiing, the snowboarding, the dog sledding. It's a cold place, right? But what about in summer? Someone who's just back from Canada is travel blogger Michael Turtle joining you now. G'day, Michael.
1: G'day, g'day. How are you going?
0: I'm good. So how was the weather in Canada at this time of year?
1: Not as cold as winter, which is a good start. Look, I'll tell you what, it's you get, even in sort of May, June, you get a little bit of cold.

0: still have my puffer jacket on and my beanie. So you get a little bit of everything right now.
1: Okay, so most people fly into Vancouver. What are the recommended must-dos while you're in or around Vancouver?
0: Yeah, Vancouver's a really cool city. Like I say, it's sort of fairly mild, so you can get out and about and do a lot of stuff. People quite often say it reminds them of Sydney. I think actually it reminds me of Brisbane a bit as well, in the sense that you've got a very sort of central downtown that is then right on the water, and the water has a lot of development, you know, sort of cool restaurants and that sort of stuff, but then a lot of outdoors around it. So like one of the main things I'd recommend if you go to Vancouver is to actually go a little bit outside of the city, up into the nature. So there's this awesome place called Grouse Mountain. Very
1: famous. I like the name. and grouse, that's the bird, not the Aussie saying from my youth.
0: Oh, well, you're grouse, yeah, what a mate. Shame. It you're probably pretty grouse. Is. But
1: it meant you were cool if you were grouse.
0: Yeah, how's the mountain? Grouse. So it's about, what, 1,200 metres high, let's say. So it's high-ish. Thankfully, you can get a gondola up it, because the other option is to walk up a path, which people do, which is 800 metres of elevation. Ooh. So that is a massive... People in Vancouver do that as their lunch break exercise, which is insane. But anyway, at the top of the mountain, quite a few little things to do, beautiful views and stuff. But the really cool thing is they've got two grizzly bears. These are grizzly bears that were rescued as cubs, and so they couldn't be released back into the wild. And they've been there for about 20 years in this enclosure, a large enclosure. Mm-hmm. And so you can go and see them, you know, playing in the water and climbing through the trees, and the rangers will give a little talk about it. So, look, spoiler alert, I went all through the mountains and stuff on this trip, didn't see a single grizzly bear out in the wild, and then was able on my last day to go to Vancouver and see one here on the Grouse Mountain. So it's a really cool little fun trip to do in Vancouver.
1: Oh, that sounds fabulous. ABC Southern Queensland, you're with moi, Sheridan Stewart, and we're taking a trip to Canada with travel blogger Michael Turtle. Michael, on your recent trip, what locations surprised you? Did you go somewhere you'd never been before?
0: Well, you know what, actually, I went to two cities that were a bit surprising. The first one I'll just mention quickly was actually quite close to Vancouver. It's called Victoria. Have you heard of Victoria?

0: He wanted to keep the politicians away from everyone. But Victoria is this beautiful city. It's got this old British style to it. It's very ye olde-y in much of it. The Parliament House is this gorgeous big building. Lots of English pubs around there. The main luxury hotel on the water does a high tea. And so you can go and have this sort of British experience in Victoria. Or you can do what I did and go out to the craft breweries for the day, because it is the craft brewery capital of Canada. And there are so many interesting little local brewers out there making all sorts of fruity beers and hoppy beers and sour beers and all sorts of stuff. So rather than doing the high tea, I just spent the afternoon drinking beer, and that was a wonderful Canadian experience, I think. But the other place I wanted to mention was Calgary.
1: Okay. And the Stampede's coming up, isn't it? The Stampede, July 3, I think.
0: Oh, yes, well done. Yeah, it's about a month or so to the Calgary Stampede. So, look, I reckon people, that's their main association with Calgary, was my main association. So the Calgary Stampede, for people who sort of don't know much about it, it's a bit like the Easter show in Sydney or the Echo in Brisbane. It's just basically a big kind of 10 days or so of rodeo events and agricultural events and rides and crazy food, that sort of thing. But it's massive, obviously. And so I always thought that Calgary was this real cowboy town, because that's what happens during the Stampede. Everyone's got their big cowboy hats on, their cowboy boots. But actually, when I was there just a couple of weeks ago, I realized, no, it's actually quite a modern, impressive, cool city with a lot of money from the oil and gas industry back in the day. And so, you know, there's lots to do there. It gets very cold, I should warn you. If you are there in winter, it gets down to minus 40, which I can't even really understand, minus 40.
1: Okay, Fahrenheit, but still that's...
0: No, Celsius.
1: You're serious. No way. Nicole just looked up like in shock at me. We both just looked at each other through the screen. Nicole's one of the producers here, and we're like, minus 40 Celsius? You serious?
0: Yeah, it goes from plus 40 to minus 40. It's strange. Anyway, but because of that, in the whole downtown area, sort of one level up from the streets, they have these covered walkways or tunnels that go between every single building, kind of like gerbil tunnels, you know, and so that during the winter you don't have to go outside at all if you need to go a few blocks down to have a meeting or get lunch or anything like that. Anyway, Calgary, I could go on and on. Calgary was a very interesting city.
1: So without the Stampede, there was plenty to see.
0: Yes, that's it.
1: Yeah, and I imagine that event, for some people, they would love it, but it might feel a little crowded.
0: Yeah, look, I think it's the city is definitely going to feel pretty full on during Stampede. You know, if you want to experience it, it's definitely worth going and doing, because the whole city just becomes a party. You know, it's everyone kind of just like, apparently people get the afternoon off work quite often to go and see parades and that sort of stuff. So, you know, the whole city kind of gets into the spirit, and it's really, really fun. But of course, like every time something like that happens, the prices for hotels go up.
1: Yeah.
0: You know, they're accused to get into restaurants, blah, blah, blah. So if you're not that interested in the Stampede, try and avoid those probably 2 weeks when it's on. But look, don't be scared of being there when it is on, because it'll be probably the highlight of the trip if you sort of want to get caught up in all of that activity.
1: We've got a great photo here that our listener Bruce sent of his late partner, while they were waiting for a seaplane from Victoria to go back to Vancouver.
0: Yeah.
1: So there you go. You're not alone in your fondness for Canada. Where do we find your blog, Michael?
0: If people want to see my stuff, Time Travel Turtle is my main blog. I've got some stories there from all around the world, from 15 years of travel. So, yeah, go and check it out. I'll have some stuff about Canada there soon.
1: Will do. Look forward to it. Thank you so much. Yes. Thanks for joining us on ABC Radio Queensland this afternoon. It's 14 to 4. Temperature-wise, it's quite broad. Again, we've got like this 10-degree gets difference between the coolest part of our listening area, Applethorpe, Toowoomba, just 16 degrees, Warwick and Maroochydore sitting on 18, Beerburrum, Nambour, 19, up to 20 for Kingaroy, Tewantin and Gympie, 21 for Hervey Bay. Then we jump up to 22 for Maryborough, Bundaberg. I think there might even be some sunshine in Bundy this afternoon, and Gundawindi. The rest of us are kind of soggy at the moment, 23 degrees.

0: Dalby as well on 23. Then St George, Roma, 25. Top of the class is Gaynder at 26 degrees. We'll catch up with the Bureau of Meteorology in another hour and a bit. You're going to have to wait for a little while, but I did take a sneaky peek and it looks like the weather is set to improve. ABC Radio Queensland, have you been to Canada? Do you have any recommendations? And I had meant to ask our friend there whether he wanted to hear K.D. Lang or Bare Naked Ladies when it comes to a Canadian export. So I'm going to cross to Jason at the Australian Traffic Network to find out what's happening in the traffic. If you flick me a quick text, you might help me decide which Canadian act to play. 0487 993 222. Do you want KD or do you want Bare Naked Ladies?
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3: Good afternoon, Sheridan. It's warm, but no major delays around town. Outside Oakey, Warrego Highway, roadworks ongoing, so getting delays there. On the Sunshine Coast, usual delays opposite the racecourse, eastbound Calandra Road, and quite heavy both directions through Mount Creek for the Sunshine Motorway, and also Maroochydore Road inbound through Kunda Park. Very slow traffic there as well. For the Fraser Coast in Maryborough, there's been a crash on Gympie Road at Isabel Street, Tanana, delays building. And in Harvey Bay, a little bit busy down through Boat Harbour Drive at Pyalba. In Bundaberg, delays on the Talon Bridge heading inbound through to Burbong Street. Also busy Queen Street, southbound North Bundy, and Childers Road both ways at South Bingra. Delays with ongoing roadworks. Traffic on the Dawson Highway, Glass and Central through to Calliope, all nice and clear. I'm Jason McLean from ATM with your latest traffic on ABC Radio Queensland.
0: Thank you very much, Jason. And we'll catch up again in the next 25 minutes or so. But meanwhile, if you do spot anything, it is, as Brad would say, Brad's away at the moment, but take it easy when it's greasy. If you're in an area where it's soggy, like the Sunshine Coast at the moment, you know, headlights on, please, and just drive a little slower than usual with more caution. I'm curious as to what makes a house a home for you. Is it the people in it? Is it something about the way you decorate? Give us a text, 0487 993 222. And in a very short straw poll, Bare Naked Ladies have come out on top when it comes to Canadian music at 10 to 4 ABC Radio Queensland.

0: ABC Radio Queensland, and we were just talking about life in Canada with our travel blogger, Graham, who calls Toowoomba home these days, is from Canada. From Canada, or did you spend time in Canada? Tell me your history, well, Graham.
1: Yes, well, oddly enough, Sheridan, I was born in Australia, but I migrated to Canada when I was about 25 and lived in New Brunswick in the Far East. On a dairy farm.
0: Is that anywhere near Vancouver?
1: Well, it's just on the opposite side of the country, but I spent time in Vancouver, which would be my preferred city if I were to ever return.
0: Mm, how long did you live there for?
1: Well, about 5 years, and just returned just for family reasons, and have stayed ever since. But always like returning and reuniting with some of my friends over there. And I'm looking forward to doing that later this year.
0: Wow. So what do you miss about Canada? How long were you there all up? Sorry?
1: Well, I was there for about 5 years. Uh-huh. I certainly do miss the winters, although as extremely cold as what they are, you do become quite used to it, and our society's all geared for it. And you can live, very, very comfortably in those extreme, conditions. And you do get a lot of exercise in the winter time, having to shovel snow quite often from the driveway or from your front door.
0: Right. Okay. So it keeps you pretty busy.
1: Oh, it certainly does. And it's a beautiful country. And but the winters can be reasonably long. You know, normally we used to get our first fall of snow in late October, and quite often it was still sitting on the ground early April. It's a pretty long, long time, but on a dairy farm, the cows always look forward to getting outdoors come the 1st of June in the summertime. They've normally always housed during the winter, and totally different to life in Australia. It was overall a very pleasant experience.
0: Every Canadian I've met has been just easy to hang out with. There seems to be a sort of symbiosis between Aussies and Canadians, but the food is weird. Okay, like putting sweet maple syrup on your bacon, the two don't go together in my brain. It's an acquired taste, and that weird thing they do to chips where they just make a fat dish fatter.
1: Yes, they seem to thrive on a lot of that kind of thing, and I did avoid some of that, I must say. But,
0: then again, maybe you need a nice little belly on you when you've got those cold conditions.
1: And, the very first winter, I gained quite a lot of weight and had to end up dieting afterwards. But the subsequent winters, I became more adjusted.
0: What do you love about Toowoomba? Why do you call Toowoomba home?
1: Well, Toowoomba is a beautiful place. It's high on the hill, and what attracted me here to Toowoomba was the fact that it does get below zero, not all the time, but when I first built the house here at high on the range, quite often the temperatures were 5 and 6 degrees below zero about 10 years ago, and but for the last 5 years, just here in this location, they haven't been below zero. Mm. And I think that's due to a general climate.
0: The times they are changing, yeah. Lovely to have a chat to you. I think Toowoomba's a beautiful city, so, yeah, I look forward to visiting. Yeah, okay.
1: And, yes, okay. Well, thank you very much for the chat, Sheridan. I appreciate the show.
0: Thank you, Graham. We've got Bruce on the line now from Mooloolaba. Bruce, I've been looking at all your photos, and you mentioned lots of Aussies living and working in Canada. Where did you spot the Aussies?
2: In Whistler. The place is absolutely crawling with us Aussies.
0: Okay, yeah, so did you feel right at home? Because I felt like that in parts of the world where everyone I ran into was an Aussie. I'm like, hang on, I'm here to meet the locals.
2: Yeah, people say to me, well, same questions you're asking your travel blogger guest and the other fellow just finished. It's like Australia with a different accent. Same lifestyle, same pretty much the same government type thing, everything, and the people are lovely.

0: Oh, nice. Good to hear. Well, every Canadian I've met whilst travelling has
1: a lot
0: had
1: of
0: a
1: them
0: great
1: here at the
0: time.
1: moment too.
0: Right. Okay. Well, I better get out in the streets a little bit more. Bruce, good to have a yarn with you.
1: Be very careful though when you're here and that. Don't say, where are you from? Just be subtle and say, oh, I'm hearing an accent. Well, whereabouts are you from?
0: Right, rather than assuming they're American.
1: Indeed. Or get them to say, oot in the boot.
0: Oot in the boot. Okay, I'll do that. Thank you, Bruce. 1-300-903-222. Getting a lot of calls about Canada and texts as well. John says, hi, Sheridan. Claire and I went to Canada last year. Here's a few photos. We went to the Capilano Bridge and then went on a cruise to Alaska. Oh, how amazing. Great place to visit. And here's the photo. Oh, there's Claire. Hello. Oh, I love getting your photos. Feel free to text them anytime, 0487-993-222. And you can give us a call on 1-300-903-222. Great to chat to you this afternoon. Perhaps you have a song that fits the bill, whether it's about Canada or about your sense of what makes a home. What makes a home? We've been talking about housemates and loneliness. We've got a loneliness epidemic. And we spoke to a couple of ladies who've decided to be housemates in the second part of life, shall we say. So terrific stuff. Oh, here come more. Bacon and eggs, pancakes, lashings of maple syrup, possibly my favourite, yet not eaten enough. Breakfast or lunch or dinner or as a snack, says Brad in North Arm. Definitely a very Canadian flavoured thing to do. My goodness. Phil from Pomona says, did you know that the most popular band in Canada, the Guess Who, and a great song that describes him called Albert Flasher? Oh, my. Okay. we'll see if we can find that. It describes him when he was a workshop owner. Okay, I'm not quite sure I understand the context, but I know you've got good taste in music, so I'll see if I can hunt that one down for you. And the phones are on fire. We'll take some more calls straight after the 4 o'clock news, although it looks like, does Bevan have a traffic update that I need to go to now, Nicole? Should we put Bevan on quickly? Does he have something to let us know? Yep, let's go to the phones and get a traffic update from Bevan. No, we're running out of time. Okay, obviously some traffic details, they are coming through. We'll get them to you as quickly as possible. Then after the 4 o'clock news, teacher security. A new survey shows some results that are quite sobering when it comes to everyday experiences of Queensland teachers. We'll hear from their union straight after the news.
2: News. Good afternoon. I'm Michael Bausch. Iran and the US have traded fresh airstrikes in the latest flashpoint of the Middle East war. Eliza Getzey reports.
3: Iranian media reports Iran's Revolutionary Guard has attacked US military bases in Jordan and Bahrain. Bahrain has activated its air defences and told the public to seek shelter. It comes after the US military carried out strikes on Iranian sites near the Strait of Hormuz following the crash of an American Army helicopter, which US President Donald Trump blamed on the Islamic Republic. Iran's Revolutionary Guard says the clashes are continuing and it's warning of more severe responses if the US doesn't retreat. President Trump has fielded phone calls in the last few days from five different leaders of neighbouring Gulf nations pleading with him to end the war.
2: A former building regulator official has told the CFMEU inquiry he blew the whistle to Queensland's corruption watchdog about alleged union interference at his old workplace. Kira Jones reports.
4: Former Queensland Construction and Building Commission licensing manager Graham Easterby has taken the witness stand at an inquiry into the State Division of the CFMEU. Mr Easterby's evidence centred on allegations ousted CFMEU leader Jade Ingham, who served on the QBC board, pressured the regulator to target certain contractors. He told the inquiry the then QBCC Commissioner Brett Bassett ordered staff to take such action on Mr Ingham's direction. Mr Easterby says he later referred the Commissioner and the QBC board to the Crime and Corruption Commission. The inquiry heard he was told the complaint would go nowhere while the Labor government was in power.
2: A 66-year-old motorcyclist has died in a road accident in the Somerset region northwest of Brisbane. Police say he veered onto the wrong side of the road at Gymna and collided with a grader just before 11 o'clock this morning. He was treated at the scene but couldn't be saved. The forensic crash

0: Unit is investigating. The Bruce Highway in North Queensland has reopened after a multi-vehicle accident north of Ingham. It happened just after 8 o'clock this morning. A car towing a trailer collided with a sedan while trying to avoid a utility that had lost control and ended up in a cane field. Two women were taken to hospital, one in a serious condition, the other with minor injuries. A man who'd been travelling in the ute fled the scene and has yet to be located. Fresh charges have been laid against accused Bondi gunman Naveed Akram over last December's mass shooting. Will Murray reports.
1: The 24-year-old is accused of opening fire on a crowd at a Jewish festival. 15 people were killed and dozens more were injured. Naveed Akram was taken into custody while his father, Sajid Akram, was shot dead by police. Authorities initially laid 59 charges. But today, the Downing Centre local court was told a further 19 counts have been filed. They include 10 charges of shooting with intent to murder. Prosecutors told the court they're in the process of reviewing about 230,000 CCTV images in the brief of evidence. Akram is being held at Goulburn's Supermax prison and has not yet been required to enter pleas.
0: Protesters in Northern Ireland have lit several fires in Belfast after an asylum seeker's stabbing arrest triggered anti-immigration rallies. Tuiong reports.
2: Demonstrators have set fire to cars, bins and homes hours after a brutal alleged knife attack which resulted in a 30-year-old Sudanese man taken into custody and charged with attempted murder. Northern Ireland's leaders and chief constable have held a news conference urging people not to incite hate and fear or target particular communities after media reported that protests were planned in response to the incident. Police are trying to determine the motive, but say there's no information to suggest the attack was terrorism related.
0: And briefly, thousands have attended an MCG state funeral for Neil Danaher. The 65-year-old former coach and player died in late May. His long battle with motor neuron disease helped raise awareness of the illness and funds for medical

0: weather in the next day or two. So we'll catch up with the Bureau of Meteorology in around about an hour from now and get a little bit more detail. But current temperatures sitting between 16 and 26 degrees. You probably know exactly where you fit in there along the way. We have had the report of an accident that came through. Bevan from Caloundra gave us a call. Thank you so much, Bevan. Bruce Highway southbound from Maroochydore is at a standstill. So we'll get through to Jason at the Australian Traffic Network and see if we can get a little bit more detail on what could be going on there. So another traffic update for you shortly. And in just a moment, a new survey has results released that have some really sobering facts in them about the everyday experiences of our Queensland teachers. So in just a moment, you're going to hear from the Queensland Teachers Union.
1: When it matters most, turn to us for trusted news, thoughtful storytelling, and the conversations that count. ABC Southern Queensland.
0: Right now at 6 minutes past four, we've got Brad from North Arm on the line, and we've been talking about what makes houses a home. There's a difference between a house and a home, surely. Brad, tell us, I can see your photograph, but for everybody listening at home or stuck in the traffic or in the car or wrapping up their workday, picking up their kids, this is a great photo. I don't know which one of you is the photo bomber, but can you describe it for us?
2: It's a photo of me and my big bullhead dog Bear, who's in the foreground. I'm in the background. And it's just him and me chilling out together, doing our thing. It's basically a selfie of headshots.
0: So
2: Bear takes up about three quarters of the photo.
0: He's absolutely gorgeous. You've both got lovely faces. His is particularly large. What breed is Bear?
2: He's a bit of a bitzer, but a lot of the Mastiff and Bull Terrier that is in him has come out in his head.
0: And
2: but
0: when
2: he's just wants to be friends with everyone. He's a social butterfly.
0: When you say this is what makes home for me and you send that picture of Bear, what is it about, I guess, sharing your life with him? Is it just the two of you?
2: Yeah, just the two of us. So we live by ourselves in a little humpy in the bush, and he's my company, so, you know, and besides all the birds and the other nature that's around, he's my little mate that that goes everywhere with me, and yeah, so he kind of makes home for me. I think that without him around, it'd be a pretty bit of a lonely existence out here. So yeah, he's me little buddy that keeps me on my toes.
0: How long have you had him?
2: He'll be 5 in November. I had his mum, so I watched him being born.
0: Aww.
2: So, yeah. His mum was 12. I had to surrender her due to circumstances, but which was sad. But she was 12 years old.
0: Yeah.
2: And I had her from when she was a pup.
0: And you also texted in about having a bit of a Canadian palate there. You like to have your bacon and eggs and pancakes with lashings of maple syrup. That just, it does my head in, the idea of pouring something sugary on eggs.
2: Oh, many, many moons ago, back when I was a teenager, I first tried them at the old Pancake Manor in Brisbane.
0: Okay, it's a nostalgic thing for you.
2: Oh, I when I get a chance, if I have bacon and eggs and pancakes, I've got to have maple syrup. Yeah.
0: Thanks.
2: Yeah. And whipped butter.
0: Thanks for joining us this afternoon. You just make me hungry. It happens every day. Somebody's determined to make me hungry. Great to have a chat with you about what makes a house a home. 1300 903 222. How about you? You can also text us on 0487 993 222. And if you've got a photo or two accompany that text, that just absolutely makes my day. So, to a bit more of a sobering topic, a recent survey of Queensland teachers titled Safe to Teach, Safe to Learn has come back with, sadly, a result that's becoming way too familiar. 70% of respondents experienced an incident involving serious risk of injury, actual injury, assault or significant threat within their workplace. The Queensland Teachers Union is calling for urgent reform and they want to see it in the upcoming state budget. They want it soon. We're joined now by QTU President Cresta Richardson. Good afternoon, Cresta. Thanks for joining us.
3: Look, I'm really thrilled to be online with you, and hello to you and your

0: our listeners.
1: Yeah, look, it's great to talk to you. It's a shame that it's not good news. So take us through this survey, because even if it's bad news, it's important that we understand what's going on for our teachers.
0: Yeah, look, it is really important. We've known for some time, you know, that some of our teachers are under really a lot of pressure, not only with the teacher shortage, but they, you know, experience occupational violence within their schools. And we've recently run a survey and we had a really significant uptake. Over 9,000 of our members voted. We've got 50,000. That is a really significant amount of our members who took part in the survey. And so what we see in the survey is a clear picture that shows we're in the urgent need of reform and genuine investment as well from both the state and federal government to, you know, stamp this out in our schools.
1: Okay, so how do we do that? What would that reform look like?
0: Yeah, so with the previous government and the current government, we've been talking about a couple of things that that are no cost at all to the government. So, sorry, my phone was just, I thought I hung up on you accidentally. Sorry about
1: that. It's okay. You're here.
0: Oh, no, I've got you. So what we're asking for is a change to the criminal code so that it be amended to protect our members in schools. And, you know, our members are really calling out for this. It's an extra protection as frontline workers that they need and want, and it would be seen as valuing our profession. In addition to that, we're seeking a statewide charter of behaviour expectations to support our school leaders to make difficult decisions. It supports the safety of our members and it gives clear guidance to our community that violence and aggression are unacceptable in our schools and that the consequences are real. The other thing that we're seeking that is of no cost is at schools, if there's a behaviour incident, you know, the human rights of the child in the incident need to be taken into account. And what we're seeking is that safety first assessment is also a part of that. So the health and safety of everybody within the school site is taken into account should there be, you know, going down the road for a suspension or an exclusion. So those sorts of things are really important. And, you know, I think that any thinking member of the community would agree that, you know, our members and students need to be safe in schools.
1: Sheridan with you this afternoon on ABC Radio Queensland. We are talking through the results of a recent teacher survey with QTU President Cresta Richardson. Do you have any data on what sort of schools these incidents are happening in, or are they across the board?
0: Look, I can tell you that we have a teacher shortage that exacerbates some of this because, you know, our teachers are burnt out in those areas. You know, it's really hard. They've got to keep on picking up the load. And we know that school leaders are diverted, you know, into taking classes in those schools. So work is there that still remains to be done. But it's not every school, it's not every classroom, it's not every day, but we do know that when we've got 7 out of 10 respondents being assaulted, abused and traumatised, that is significant. So for those members who have reported this, and if we think, you know, 9,000 responded, but we've got a workforce of 50,000 members, then that is significant across the state. So we really need action and support from both the government and the Department of Education to ensure that our members and kids are safe in schools.
1: Is there any way of seeing if the data is actually, you know, about the rise of violence is part of what's driving the teacher shortage?
0: Well, we've had the teacher shortage for some time. We've been, like, since pre-COVID, it has been exacerbated through COVID. But we do know that in COVID or throughout COVID that we were encouraging our members to report more occupational violence and workplace health and safety issues. So they've certainly been doing that. But what we know came through on a question on notice earlier in the year, I think over the Christmas break, just before Christmas or New Year, there was data reported of significant upticks of occupational violence in our schools. So they probably go hand in hand to a point. And I mean, I think that that's a really important point. You know, we know that we're still short on teachers. You know, like in CQ, there was a report that, you know, it's only 96% staffed, you know, so we know that some of those schools are really struggling with staffing. And we also know that in some of our outer metropolitan rim and rural and remote areas, they're really struggling with it. So we need genuine incentives as well to attract more teachers to the profession, and then we need to retain the ones we've got.
1: And then, of course, there's the students themselves, the students
0: That's
1: that
0: right.
1: are either perpetrating or simply witnessing the violence. That must
0: Correct.
1: Be of concern.
0: It is of concern, you know, and our teachers do a wonderful job, and every kid who goes to school deserves to have a great day at school. You know, and we know that our members work really hard under, you know, some of them under really trying circumstances, you know, to just pick up and keep

0: going, in the long run, that has an impact, you know, and we need our teachers to have the energy and support and, you know, love to be able to do the jobs that they do because they really enjoy every day with their kids. So we need to ensure through the budget that these are priorities for our members and students in our schools.
1: They are some of the most passionate people about their work that I've ever met. Whenever I've met a teacher, there's never any sort of ho-humness about it. They wouldn't be there if they didn't love it. From the survey,
0: it's a bit of a vibe, isn't it?
1: It is. There is a call for change around inclusion of complex students in mainstream classes. How do you ensure that these complex students aren't left behind with all of the things that are going on?
0: Yeah, look, I think that there are a multitude of things that can happen. We talk about inclusion, and I think that's been interpreted that some students need to be in a mainstream classroom at all times. And I think that this is representing a bit of a problem in that we need to be able to support students where they need it with their complex needs, if it's literacy and numeracy or behaviour or whatever it might be. And we also need to allow space for kids to be able to decompress. So we need to be able to support students with resourcing, support, class sizes, you know, an occasional like withdrawal where it's required, smaller groups, all those types of things. But then, you know, some kids, even when they come to school in the morning, they're so heightened, you know, or something might happen at lunchtime. Have they got a space that they can go to and just chill out for a few minutes and then, you know, get ready? You know, sometimes adults need to do that too, you know. So is there a space where you can just chill out a little bit and then re-enter the classroom calm?
1: So where to from here?
0: Well, we've put these asks to the Minister and the Premier and the Treasurer, so we've asked them about that. We have written formally to them earlier in the year. We have discussed it with the Minister for Education. We also have two asks that cost money, and that is about the resourcing and infrastructure for special schools, as well as 500 bonded positions for teachers. Earlier in the year, the Minister announced advertised teacher vacancy of 500. So we're seeking 500 teacher bonded scholarships so that we can get people into the profession, support them through uni, keep them in the you know, classroom and teaching for a little bit longer, as costed items. So, you know, the budget's not far away. We're seeking the support of the community and talking to MPs around the state. You know, like, teaching's important. Our kids are important. They deserve this. Everybody deserves these things in our community. Queensland's a great state. It's a decentralised state, and that costs money.
1: Well, Chris, I hope next time we speak, it's with some better news and better results.
0: I hope so.
1: Thanks so much for your time, Sheridan. Take care.
0: Thanks for your time too. Thank you. Cheers. Bye.
1: QTU President Cresta Richardson there. It is 18 past four. We're going to go to Beth in Palmwoods in just a moment, talking about what makes a house a home. But first, let's get a traffic update.
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1: Jason, how's it looking out there?
3: Thanks again, Sheridan. In Toowoomba, no major delays. Out at Oakey, slight delays on the Warrego Highway. Ongoing roadworks there. For the Sunshine Coast, absolute mayhem for the Bruce Highway crash. Southbound Tanawa, south the Ilkley Road overpass. Delays over 40 minutes right back through to Keels Mountain, that one. And the Sunshine Motorway inbounds from Mount Creek getting quite heavy there too. Fraser Coast, that earlier crash, Gympie Road at Tinana has been cleared. No delays heading out through to Harvey Bay. Through Pyar, but a little bit busy for Boat Harbour Drive. In Bundaberg, still very busy conditions both ways. Childers Road and Walkers Road, South Bingara. Some roadworks happening there. Meantime, Dawson Highway, Glasson Central, out through Calliope, all good. Got some slight delays on Hanson Road and Reed Road. Roadworks there too. I'm Jason McLean from ATM with your latest traffic on ABC Radio Queensland.
1: There's a bit going on. We'll get some good music on for you in just a moment to get you through that traffic if you are stuck in one of those areas.
2: Sheridan Stewart on ABC Radio Queensland.
1: And joining me on the phone right now, Beth in Palmwoods. Good afternoon, Beth.
4: Yeah, hi, Sheridan. How are you going?
1: I am going really well and delighted that you've responded to my question, what makes a house a home?
4: We've got a beautiful house. It's nothing to speak of on the outside. It's very old and bit crappy, you know, but inside there's like billions of photos and lots of love, and that's what makes a home. But I went to Gabriel Poole, he's a dear friend, and his wife Elizabeth. He had a beautiful exhibition and also for his memorial for his passing. And they read out this beautiful piece of an ancient Japanese poem, which suited really well. He's an amazing architect, Gabriel was.
1: Yeah, beautiful, beautiful work.
4: Yeah, and it says, if a house is built only for shelter, it is not truly a house for one's soul. As much as we need a place where we can cook and sleep, we need a place where our souls can play. And I think, you know, it's just encapsulates really. It's what happens inside, isn't it? You know, the love it exuviates and the joy and peace as well that you can bring to the ones that you love that live inside. So, yeah, I just thought that was a beautiful thing that Elizabeth read.
1: Oh, I really appreciate your comments. That's gorgeous, yeah. Beth. Thank you so much.
4: No worries, Sharon. You have a beautiful wet afternoon.
1: Yeah, it's a bit soggy here. I'm wishing I was either a little further north or a lot further south, right down on the border with our friends in Gundawindi listening this afternoon with the last of the sunshine, I do believe. If I'm wrong, though, yeah, pull me up on it. Give me a call, 1-300-903-222. More people trying to convince me that I need to put maple syrup on my bacon and eggs. That could take a little bit of arm twisting. Look, we've been talking about what makes a house a home, and then comes the topic of what makes it really difficult. Our widespread recent rain has opened up the growing possibility of mould. Now, we know that can be damaging to our health, but what if it's not really your responsibility? Like, if you're a tenant, what are your rights when it comes to the mould? Are you meant to deal with it? Is the landlord meant to deal with it? We'll find out next. ABC Radio Queensland, 422.
5: One, two, three.
1: Bruno Mars for you.

0: I tell you what, I just might have to try maple syrup on my bacon and eggs. I'm getting so many messages about this. Seriously? Seriously? Okay. It's an interesting side topic this afternoon. 4:25, Sheridan with you. We've got Nicole here. Dylan's here producing. He'll have your news headlines in the next 5 or 6 minutes. But first up, bit of a question. Are you in a rental? We're talking about houses and homes in many different contexts this afternoon. What happens when you find mold? Mold. Maybe you have. Most of us in Queensland have discovered this fun little occupant in our bathrooms. Maybe you've found it on walls, in cupboards, spreading its way into your belongings, seeping through the roof. Mold issues are one of the common disputes in rental tenancies, according to real estate experts and tenancy advocates. And with the recent prolonged rain, it could quite literally be a growing issue in a house that you're in or someone you know is in. So to find out about tenants' rights when it comes to mold, ABC lifestyle reporter Amy Sheehan spoke with Julie Bartlett, the principal solicitor at Tenants Queensland, and she began by asking her what tenants should do about the mould.
1: We would advise tenants to look for the causation of mould. So tenants should not automatically be blamed for mould. In many cases, the underlying cause could be a building defect, water ingress, or repair issues. So We advise tenants to look for things such as discoloration, musty smells, hidden mold under carpets, under furniture, or leaks. We also advise checking out ceilings and walls to see what's causing the mold.
2: So what rights do tenants have in situations where they are finding mold, say from, you know, it's coming from a roof leak or it's coming from other pre-existing issues in the house?
1: So if they've moved into the property and they've discovered mould, I guess tenants should be aware that lessors do have that obligation to provide a premises that is fit to live in, good repair, structurally sound, weatherproof and free from mould. Queensland recently had minimum housing standards introduced on the 1st of September 2023, and the lessor must ensure that the premises is free from mould, which is one of the recent minimum housing standards. However, this standard does not apply if the tenant causes the mould during the tenancy. So what we would advise a tenant to do once they find signs of mould would be to take photos, keep records of the mould growing, to report the problem in writing immediately to the lessor or agent. That creates evidence of notice that shows that the lessor was informed, and it starts a repair or investigation process.
2: Okay, you touched on this earlier, but how might you know when the cleaning is the issue versus a pre-existing mould problem?
1: So we would advise tenants, it depends on the size of the mould, to, I guess, have a go and just give it a light clean and see if it grows back. We don't advise tenants if the whole ceiling or house is infected with mould to clean, because there's a health and safety concern raised by many tenants. We would also look at structural issues. Have the gutters been overflowing? What type of roof does the house have? Often if the house is an older house with a fibro roof or tiled roofs that aren't maintained, or even a tin roof that has a few holes in it.
0: So there's quite a lot to it. You can read the full story at ABC Lifestyle. So if you are a renter and you've got mould concerns, that's the place to find out all the details. It was Amy Sheehan there from ABC Lifestyle, one of our reporters, speaking with the principal solicitor at Tenants Queensland here in Queensland. It's smack on 4:30. Dylan Morris is here with your news headlines. Dylan.
3: Good afternoon. Queensland police are continuing to target knife crime on the Darling Downs after two stabbing incidents at Toowoomba's Grand Central Shopping Centre since May. Ellie Bradfield reports.
4: Darling Downs police say a wanding operation

0: operation on the weekend located no weapons. However, from the 18th of July last year to June 8th, 95 weapons have been found from the 7,526 people scanned in the region. A 19-year-old man was treated for minor injuries to his arm last week, and three teenagers were charged in relation to the incident. An 18-year-old man was charged over an alleged stabbing in the same shopping centre in May. Queensland police are permitted to search people for weapons without a warrant in all public places under Jack's Law, which was introduced last year.
1: The Bundaberg mayor says the latest council budget has been framed in challenging financial times. General rates will rise by 8.28%. Helen Blackburn says most councils are facing similar challenges.

0: That's significant. And then we've got a waste levy that's heading towards $4 million. Every million dollars is another percent that it costs our region in rates.
1: To sport, Kiwanis Trent Liero is pulling on the maroon jersey again next week for State of Origin Game 2. The local boy is hoping for more game time next week after coming off the bench in the final minutes of Game 1 when the Blues made their dramatic comeback. Liero says he wants to show the next generation of NRL players that there's a pathway to the top.
2: Coming from Sunny Coast, there's probably not too many people that have played in the NRL, so to be able to do that's very special and hopefully can inspire some younger kids that you can do that from the Sunny Coast.
3: Mm-hmm.
1: More news at 5 o'clock.
3: Yeah, go the Maroons. Next week's going to be pretty spicy and interesting. And look, I've just got this beautiful photograph here. Rainbow in Bundaberg this afternoon. Beautiful afternoon here, sending you some sunshine. That's from Naomi. So there you go. It's hard to imagine when you look out the window and you're just seeing constant rain. But yeah, in a short distance, as we cross across a few roads and a couple of kilometres, and boom, there's the sunshine and a rainbow. A
1: little bit of geography change and it's all different.
3: That's it. That's it. We've got a very interesting listening area when it comes to weather, because I was driving home last night. We're only talking a 20-minute drive, raining, and then as I got closer to my place, the road was bone dry, like it hadn't been raining at all. So interesting weather patterns. We'll catch up with the Bureau of Meteorology shortly. And coming up in un momento, we're catching up with our regular Dr. Jonathan. Dr. Jonathan is an AI specialist and... looks like things are about to go public. Can you imagine owning a little piece of AI? Interesting times indeed. ABC Radio Queensland. Quick tune, and then it's all about AI.

0: 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It's the Birds on ABC Radio Queensland.
1: Commerce is our goal here at Tyrell. More human than human is our motto.
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1: What would you like to hear?
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6: Hasta la vista, baby.
0: It's time to talk AI, and as we all know, look, there's a lot of money involved. It's about to become public. Mm-hmm. You could own a little slice of things, starting with Elon Musk's SpaceX, June 12, followed by OpenAI and then Anthropic. Three of the largest AI companies are set to go public. Estimates are coming in the hundreds of billions, possibly even trillions. That's like with a capital

0: T, trillions of dollars, to find out what private AI companies going public means for AI and also for us, for you and me. We're joined by a senior lecturer at the Adelaide University School of Accounting and Finance, Dr. Marta Homan. Good afternoon, Dr. Marta. Thanks for joining us.
1: Hi, good to be with you.
0: Yeah, good to have you here. I hear you've got a little bit of intel for us. So what impact is AI going public

0: We're told it's going to make our life so much easier.
1: Yeah, well, going public means that these companies are raising a significant amount of money. And in fact, this money is going to help them to invest even more into the technology. The big part of that is computing capacity, so all the data centers that enable all that processing that goes under the hood. So that the AI can produce the insights that we are, in fact, seeing on the screen. So the training models consume a lot of compute, and that's a big part of why they are raising new capital. And, of course, there's other projects, including for SpaceX. You know, they are advertising the data centers in space, which is, again, about compute. They are talking about using... this funding to transform themselves into this new era AI infrastructure company and many other projects as well.
0: AI companies appear to have really embraced that sort of tech ethos of move fast and break things. Will public money bring a higher level of scrutiny to those companies?
1: Yeah, well, hopefully you don't want to really break things in AI, in the sense that this technology, if gone wrong, can really cause a lot of harm, from biosecurity risks to, you know, addiction to, in fact, more existential types of crisis. So in terms of scrutiny, public markets do have a mechanism to require companies that go public to disclose the possible risks. And that is the beauty of, financial markets regulation, especially in jurisdictions like the U.S., where the rules are pretty strict. They are, in fact, enforced. And investors can sue the company if they, if some risk materializes and turns out that the company did not disclose that risk. Mm-hmm. Right. That type of mechanism is what really... gives a little bit of hope in the general sort of sense of fear that AI is really not being policed well and there's so many potential risks hidden.
0: You're hearing from Dr. Marta Homan this afternoon on ABC Radio Queensland. Sheridan with you. Dr. Marta, there's plenty of theories that AI is something of a bubble. Do you agree with that comment? And do you think that the public money will inflate that bubble?
1: Well, it's in the interest of the company to go public when their valuation could be highest possible. So, in fact, going public now when lots of people say the valuations are really sky high, they are at price to earnings multiples that are, you know, commensurate with the dot-com bubble peak. Right. So when people note that, it's not contradicting the fact that these companies would want to go public at those very high valuations. It's good for them to raise money when valuation is high. Now, whether or not AI is a bubble, I would say two things. One, any new technology, from the internet to earlier century, the railways, etc., they've always gone through this hype cycle when investors are overexcited, there's lots of capital raising, there's sky-high valuations. But whether these valuations are justified or not will become clear only in hindsight. So it's very hard to say this is a bubble with foresight. In fact, I can comment on valuations or in terms of multiples of earnings are very high, but will that reflect actual value being realized later on, actual increases in productivity, actual new jobs, actual new projects, and other improvements in that translate to real GDP, real growth in the economy? That is very hard to say ahead of time. So number one, we can observe past episodes of this with new technologies, and there's some consensus that we are in kind of similar transformational stage now. But very hard to say ahead of time. Whether it's now, it's going to be the bubble 1 year later or 2 years.

0: dangerous or infected.
1: Yeah. Is there a potential conflict, do you feel, when these companies do go public, in that their shareholders might not want their shares to drop, but they also want to keep their jobs, which may be becoming obsolete courtesy AI?
0: Yeah, well, it's really a big fear. And polls suggest that in both in the US and in Australia, 60-70% of people fear AI for fear of losing their jobs. And it's a very valid fear. In fact, AI is automating lots of white-collar jobs, from consulting to coding to teaching, in fact, my own job. And I would say as with any technology, it's useful to get the mastery of it. So from personal sort of perspective, it's useful for people to learn to use it and understand its risks for various aspects, including mental health and others that's been coming out recently. But it's we should definitely push for scrutiny for these companies to act responsibly and in the interest of both their investors and society at large. And we should push for transparency and proper regulation so that the governments can police, the various risks that are being presented, from cybersecurity to bioweapons to many other risks. And we should have the proper sort of safety net in place that allow people to upskill and get into sort of the kinds of jobs that will be the jobs of the future.
1: It feels, for many of us, it feels like it's happening very, very quickly. Thank you so much for your time on the program, Dr. Marta. Really appreciate it.
0: Thank you so much.
1: Cheers. That's Dr. Marta Homan there. You're on ABC Radio Queensland. Sheridan with you this afternoon.
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3: Thank you once again, Sheridan. Tell you what, it's like a slow, wet week on the Bruce Highway for the Sunshine Coast this afternoon. Still got that crash, Tanawa southbound Bruce Highway, just at the Ilkley Road overpass. Heavy delays up to 45 minutes right back through the Keels Mountain. As a result, many turning off the highway going through Tanawa Tourist Drive. That's getting a severe workout. Delays up to 30 minutes through there too. And heavy delays the Sunshine Motorway both ways, Mountain Creek. In Toowoomba, just those delays outside Oakey for the Warrego Highway. Ongoing roadworks. For the Fraser Coast, got reports of a crash, Boat Harbour Drive at the roundabout to Elizabeth Street, Urankin out at Harvey Bay. In Bundaberg, delays continuing Childers Road both ways at Walker's Road, South Bingra, ongoing roadworks there, and roadworks in Gladstone too for Hanson Road at Reed Road. I'm Jason McLean from ATM with your latest traffic on ABC Radio Queensland.
1: We'll catch up with you again very soon, Jace. Little Oasis for your afternoon. If you're stuck in traffic, just crank it and, as they say, roll with it. ABC Radio Queensland. More on renters, and gosh, not great if you're a young'un.

0: Oasis on ABC Radio Queensland. Bunch of texts have been coming through, including one from Scruffy in Bunarkin. Hey, Scruff, how you going? Picking up on a line that was in the chat we had with our AI expert, Move Fast and Break Things. Scruff says, well, you know, it's a great ethos if it's other people's things that are getting broken. Thank you very much, Scruffy. We've also been spending a little bit of time this afternoon talking about some of the various challenges in the rental market. So you're about to meet a young couple who were surprised to hear an agent actually say why they were getting rejected. Like, you know you're getting rejected, you don't always get to find out why. So we've talked about mold and renters' rights when it comes to you know, demanding that the mold is gone. You can read more about that at ABC Lifestyle. And look, a tough market, full stop. A really tough market to get a rental property in these days. This Sunshine Coast couple say that every application for the last 6 months has just ended up the same way. You know, it's just gone absolutely nowhere. Landlords kept saying no. So they've come up with a project that they hope will make things easier for other young people. ABC reporter Owen Jacques has more.
1: Amber Barry and Saxon O'Neill should not be struggling to find a rental. The nurse and electrician, both 21, have secure full-time employment and earn more than enough to afford a local rental property. On paper, the couple are dream tenants.
2: We were pretty much applying for every single rental that would come up within our area, and we kept putting our budget up higher, but yeah, still rejection all the time.
1: Then at one inspection, the couple asked the property agent for advice on how to improve their application and their chances.
2: Because people always say, like, if you talk to the agent, like, you know, build rapport and get a relationship, it helps. So we thought we'd ask her for advice on sort of how we can strengthen our application. And she pretty much said the owners can put in requests for who they want in the place, in the rental, and most of the time it's young families or older couples and never explicitly young people. She actually said, we don't want people like you, we were like, okay.
3: Yeah, it was definitely a kind of stab in the heart because although it was pretty upsetting getting emails back of just rejection, that was obviously upsetting, but hearing it in person from real estate agent, it just really kind of made sense why we're getting so many rejections and that it was our age and not so much our occupation because we are making more than enough money to be able to qualify for these homes.
1: Sunshine Coast real estate agent Matt Diesel said in a tight rental market, even the strong applicants can miss out.
4: Most real estate agents and most property managers do the right thing. They put forward applications, all the applications for the landlord to go through and consider. When there's 5, 10, up to 20 applications, it gives the landlord a lot to look at.

0: that and a lot to choose from. There could be one or two outstanding applications there that are knocking out really strong, good applications that typically in a normal rental market would go through and get through, and they'd have no problem getting a property. And that's the problem with the vacancy rate being so tight at present. A standout application would be somebody that's solid, that has a good rental income, and that you know is going to be in the property for a long time moving forward. So property managers, when they're putting applications forward, when they're talking to landlords, they're looking for stability and they're looking for consistency. They're probably the two standout features. Not typically age demographically related, but they're looking for a good, stable applicant that's going to go through and stay there for the time coming forward.
1: Ms. Barry and Mr. O'Neill have paused their rental search for now and moved in with family, but they've not given up, instead deciding to tackle the issue differently.
2: That was actually what made me write the email to all of the council members on the coast, as well as the housing minister and the prime minister. I explained that exact situation and then sort of our general situation, which sort of led to the whole YPHA thing.
1: The Young People Housing Association, built to work on solutions that will help young people better access housing. The group advocates for young people to lead the charge in changing housing policy, with a focus on finding paths to home ownership. Their dream is to create a housing community for young people, with the group exploring modular homes and rent-to-buy models.
3: The current politicians seem to advocate and support a lot of the older generation due to votes, because a lot of young people don't really have a party to vote for. We don't have a reason to vote for any which party, because there's not a lot of advocacy or proof of support for us. Like that quote about the person who plants a tree but will never feel the shade needs to start coming a lot into our politics.
2: Shelter is a human right, and there's a hierarchy, and it's essentially the idea that without shelter you can't aspire to do better things, you can't innovate, and you can't be creative without your basic needs being met first.
4: It was Amber Barry and Saxon O'Neill speaking with ABC's Owen Jark. So it's a complex world, isn't it, when it comes to finding a rental in challenging times. It is 6 minutes to five. We're going to catch up with the Bureau of Meteorology in the next 15 minutes to see if most of us can catch up with some of us when it comes to our listening area. It's been a beautiful day in Bundaberg, apparently. Hopefully it'll be the same for the rest of us soon. We'll also catch up with the Australian Traffic Network again shortly. Cindy Lauper taking us closer to the 5 o'clock news.

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1: Cyndi Lauper,
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1: Makes me think of that photograph that Naomi sent us via text 0487993222 from Bundaberg this afternoon. A rainbow in the background, absolutely beautiful. Just a couple of minutes to five. Sheridan with you this afternoon, just looking after the drive program for the next week or so on ABC Radio Queensland. On the back of that story of those two young people who were just told, even though they had really good jobs, that no one was going to give them a rental. You know, the real estate agent was quite upfront about it. Peter from Nambour has texted through to saying, nothing has changed since I first rented in the early 90s. We, my partner and I, were told the same thing. We were too young and had no rental history. We got lucky and started with a private rental that gave us a good history and allowed agents to take us on. So I'm glad you found things on the move there for you, Peter. Good to hear. And final word when it comes to people trying to twist my arm to try maple syrup on our bacon and eggs. Speaking with our travel expert a little earlier and had lots of calls about the joys people have experienced in Canada. Hello, Sheridan and crew. My friends introduced us to maple syrup on bacon and eggs. It was delish. A few dribbles is all it needs. Well worth a try. That's Robin in Ridgewood. So thank you for that one. Bruce says, make sure if you try it that it's genuine Canadian maple syrup, and told me where I can get some. And then Casey says, Sheridan, I'm with you. Bacon and eggs with tomato. Maple syrup on pancakes. Never the twain should meet. Fair call. Up next, straight after the 5 o'clock news, a very special day, a very important day when it comes to parents and postnatal depression and anxiety. There is a foundation that is helping out nearly 100,000 Australian parents every year. Find out how you...
3: ABC News, good afternoon. I'm Michael Bausch. Australia's medicine regulator is clamping down on illegal peptides, warning more ads and sales are putting consumers in danger. His national health reporter, Stephanie Dalzell.
4: Unregulated peptide products promising to help you lose weight or make you look younger have surged in popularity on social media. The Therapeutic Goods Administration is now cracking down, naming unapproved peptides as a new priority focus area, alongside products like vapes and sunscreens. The move signals a scaling up in the TGA's response to unregulated peptides, with the regulator warning the consequences of manufacturing or advertising unlawful peptides might include product seizures, infringement notices, and even criminal penalties.
3: Fire crews are fighting a blaze at a house in the Gold Coast hinterland. It broke out on Riverbend Drive in Conungra about an hour ago. The back of the home is well involved. Authorities don't believe anyone is inside. Iran and the US have traded fresh airstrikes in the latest flashpoint of the Middle East war. Eliza Getzey reports.
5: Iranian media reports Iran's Revolutionary Guard has attacked US military bases in Jordan and Bahrain. Bahrain has activated its air defences and told the public to seek shelter. It comes after the US military carried out strikes on Iranian sites near the Strait of Hormuz following the crash of an American Army helicopter, which US President Donald Trump blamed on the Islamic Republic. Iran's Revolutionary Guard says the clashes are continuing and it's warning of more severe responses if the US doesn't retreat.

0: retreat. President Trump has fielded phone calls in the last few days from five different leaders of neighbouring Gulf nations pleading with him to end the war.
1: The Queensland government is refusing to back down after telling developers to scrap almost 600 affordable homes from two new southeast estates. Claudia Williams reports.
2: Deputy Premier Jared Blay last month requested 550 low-cost homes be removed from plans for a development at Robina and Merrimack, and 36 dropped from a site at Lutwyche. It comes after the LNP government ditched a Labor-era mandate that at least 15% of homes at certain priority developments be affordable. Opposition leader Stephen Miles says developers wanted to go ahead with the properties.
3: Homes that nurses and teachers and frontline police could afford to rent and maybe one day buy.
2: But Mr. Blay said more homes will lead to better affordability.
4: We need supply, supply, supply, fast, fast, fast.
2: Housing advocates say they support mandates by governments.
1: Police are searching for a man who approached and touched an 11-year-old girl at Brookfield in Brisbane's West. It happened on Westridge Street last Thursday afternoon. The girl fell and suffered minor injuries. Acting Detective Inspector Brendan Blythe has made a call out for anyone with information.
5: Investigators are appealing for any witnesses or dashcam footage in the area. So Rafting Ground Road on the 4th of June 2026, particularly in the areas between Moons Lane and Winrock Street, between the times of 4:30pm and 4:50pm.
1: AFL great Neil Danaher has been honoured as a hero at his MCG State funeral. Thousands turned out this afternoon to pay their respects to the 65-year-old former coach and player whose long battle with motor neuron disease helped raise awareness of the illness. His wife Jan praised his humility and resilience, stating MND didn't define him. Daughter Loz remembered him for pushing people to be their best.
6: Dad always said that when life throws you a challenge, you have two options. You can flourish or you can fold. And didn't you flourish? You got up each day and focused on what you could do, and you made the most of every single moment.
1: And Gold Coast AFL coach Damien Hardwick says he'd like Ben King to stay with the Suns amid uncertainty around his long-term future. The 25-year-old forward is out of contract at the end of the season. There's strong interest from Victorian clubs looking to lure him home. The weather for Queensland, scattered showers for most of the state. Tomorrow, they'll be widespread at times on the north tropical coast. Possible morning fog in the southwest. Brisbane, the Gold Coast and the Sunshine Coast all 15 to 23 degrees and at Ipswich 12 to 22. Looking further ahead, a few showers for the southeast on Friday, Saturday and Sunday. On Moreton Bay, easterly winds about 10 knots, seas below 1.

0: around about $38 billion over the next 4 years, but obviously it's raised lots of concerns as well. 6 minutes past five, and a very important day today, and it's not over yet. Perinatal depression and anxiety affect around 1 in 5 mothers and about 1 in 10 fathers. So that means that something like 100,000 parents in Australia each year really struggle with this. It's a time that we believe everything's going to be, you know, our hearts are filled with song and joy, but it can be really challenging. One place that you can turn to for support in this situation is the Gidget Foundation. Now, for tax time, for today only, donations to the not-for-profit Gidget Foundation will be doubled. So I need to find out why and find out how long we've got. So on Gidget Giving Day today, 24 hours, excellent. So I've got Rachel Japes on the line, the Executive Director of the Gidget Foundation Australia. Does this mean that we can donate right through till midnight tonight, and that donation will be doubled? Is that how it's working, Rachel?
1: Absolutely. We have our 24-hour matching for all donations that are donated today. So we are very lucky to have some very generous donors who have offered to match any donations that come in today. So up until 12 o'clock tonight, you can donate and your donation will be matched. All of the funds that we raise today will go directly to providing free face-to-face or telehealth psychological sessions for new parents who are struggling with perinatal depression and anxiety.
0: How do we recognise perinatal depression and anxiety? Like, if you're a first-time parent, what are some of the symptoms that might get you picking up the phone?
1: Well, look, it really differs for lots of different people. And as you mentioned, it's 1 in 5 mums and 1 in 10 dads. And sometimes it can be mistaken for the baby blues. And what's important to recognise is there is a difference. And baby blues will happen in a number of mums, but it will only be for a shorter period of time. If some of those feelings are continuing past that initial period, whether it's feeling isolated, some people get intrusive thoughts, it could be that they're not sleeping well or sleeping more or are feeling anxious. As I say, can appear in a range of different ways, and it's really important to reach out and get support. Sometimes it can be a loved one or a carer who will recognise this and notice that you're not quite yourself. And it's important to go to your GP in that instance, get a mental health care plan and a referral to Gidget Foundation, and we'll be able to support you with specialised perinatal mental health support. We have 44 locations across Australia, including Queensland, but we also have our telehealth program as well. So for those parents who are in regional or remote areas, we do have support available to those people.
0: So with more parents than ever before reaching out to the Gidget Foundation, do we have any idea of why that is?
1: Look, there's a number of reasons. We do see that there's been an increase, and it could be also because of cost of living pressures, but also social isolation. There are a number of different reasons why people will come to us and get support. We also support people going through grief and loss of a young child or in that perinatal period. So, look, there are a range of reasons. We do see an increase. I think that providing 10 sessions in a calendar year is wonderful, but we do find that a lot of people need far more than 10 sessions. So your donation today will also help us provide the support to those parents that need more than the Medicare bulk bill 10 sessions.
0: Mm-hmm. So if someone's in a position to donate, and of course it is June, so we're getting to the end of the tax year, and some people are looking for, you know, where can I put some of my tax dollars that are going to do the most good? Gidget Giving Day is happening right now through till midnight. Do the philanthropists, do the people or organisations that are doing the doubling of donations, do they like to remain anonymous, or are we allowed to give them a shout out?
1: They often like to remain anonymous, actually. So we are really lucky that we have had some really committed donors that have continued to support us year after year. Most do like to stay anonymous, so I won't shout them out right now. But as I say, they will double your donation all the way through Gidget Giving Day. So you can just head to the

0: website, click on the donate button and make your donation there. But it's also important to note for other parents that may be listening to this who may be struggling with perinatal depression anxiety, they can also go to our website and reach out for support or get resources.
1: Mm-hmm. And what does the Gidget Foundation do with the money? Does it help you with running costs or, I don't know, I'm curious?
0: Well, funds will go directly to supporting more people get access. So whether it's launching a new location in somebody that we have identified as having high need, or providing more support and providing greater access to parents that may not have access, or as I mentioned, providing additional sessions to those that are not covered under Medicare, so people that may need 15 or 20 sessions, that the funds will go directly to supporting those people.
1: Yeah, sadly, we don't all fit into a box that says these are enough sessions. There's probably a wide range of what we need as individual people. Thank you so much for the chat, and I hope people continue to donate right through till 11:59 and 59 seconds, and boom, all those donations doubled. I'm sure we'll go to the right place and help more parents than ever before, given that more parents than ever before need your support. Thank you so much for your time, Rachel.
0: Thank you for your time.
1: Cheers. That's Rachel Javes, the Executive Director of the Gidget Foundation Australia, helping people right across the nation, including many young parents and new parents here in Queensland. It's 12 minutes past five. Time to go to the Bureau of Meteorology. Morgan Pumper, welcome back to the program.
2: Hey, how's it going?
1: Well, it's going really well in some parts of our listening area. I've got the most beautiful picture of clear skies and a rainbow from Bundaberg saying it was a gorgeous afternoon. Naomi, let us know about that. I've seen that there's sunshine down around Gundawindi, and I'm sitting here getting pretty soggy just looking out the window.
2: Yeah, that's right. A real mix in the weather conditions. So it does seem like Darling Downs and Grunabout has some clearer skies with that easterly airflow, and then along the coast, we do have some showers. So again, that east and southeasterly onshore airflow. So not seeing any storms and not expecting any storms. They're really west of Roma at the moment, but we do have quite a large storm cloud there. So even from some of our totals today, Warwick with 5.2, Toowoomba with 2.4, and then Beerburrin with the 17.2 and 12 millimetres around Maroochydore as well. So I'm wondering if we just get a couple millimetres more from today, especially along the coast. So while it's been a mixed bag across the listening area, do expect that to happen again into tomorrow. So might actually see in the west some higher totals, but for the rest of the afternoon, I'm not expecting anything significant to fall.
1: Okay, and when does it go away, the rain?
2: Yeah, good question. So while we see a frontal system coming through, just tapping into some moisture tomorrow, we've got 1 to 15 millimetres at Toowoomba, and then after that, I think that there will be a lot clearer for the moisture as we get in towards Friday. So for the west, it's going to be a bit quicker because the system comes through and then moves away, but really along the coast, we're going to continue to see the onshore airflow. So for it to go away, I mean, we're back down into below 5 millimetres tomorrow around the Sunshine Coast, but then it does jump back up again as we head towards the Friday and Saturday. So there is a little bit of up and down nature with regards to the onshore airflow. So again, while it's not a system coming through and able to move away, we might just continue to see that little bit of shower activity along the coast coming up really over the next 5, 6, 7 days, even possible.
1: Mm-hmm. Is there anything else we need to know? Temperatures staying, you know, a little warmer perhaps than when the skies are clear? Our coastal waters, yeah. Anything we need to know about?
2: Yeah, well, it's definitely correct. So really, pretty much across the whole country, we're seeing above average temperatures at the moment, even though we have got some cloud being June. So we've got some very high temperatures. So even when we look at in regards to our coastal conditions, nothing too bad there. We've got the easterly 10 to 15 knots, 1 to 1.5 metres as well. So yeah, the coast is quite calm, but otherwise it's still got some showers about, as mentioned.
1: Gotcha. Thank you so much, Morgan. Great to have a chat to you. Morgan Pumper there at the Bureau of Meteorology. Drop down to 14 degrees in Applethorpe, Toowoomba. Hello, you're on 15. 16 for Warwick, Maroochydore, Beerburrin and Nambour on the Sunshine Coast, all on 18 degrees. Kingaroy, Tewantin, Gympie, Hervey Bay on 19 apiece. 20 for you in Maryborough. Bundy, 20 as well. Dalby, 21, 22 in Gundawindi. And for 24 degrees, that's what's happening at your place.

0: So if you're in St George, Roma or Gander. 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
0: Jason, how are we looking out there?
2: Hey, good news, Sheridan, for the Sunshine Coast. That early crash southbound the Bruce Highway, Tanawa, has been cleared. Still getting some slight delays there as traffic recovers. The Sunshine Motorway southbound onto Nicklin Way, Rana, very heavy. And outbound through Mountain Creek, getting delays there too. In Toowoomba, a little bit busy James Street. Also delays outside Oakey on the Warrego Highway. Ongoing roadworks through there. No major delays around Maribyrnong this afternoon. Maribyrnong Harvey Bay Road through to Harvey Bay, nice and clear. In Bundaberg, roadworks have wrapped up for Childress Road through South Ingress. So all nice and clear. No other major delays around Bundy. In Glasden, a little bit busy outbound through West Glasden for the Dawson Highway, but a clear run onto Calliope after that. And roadworks continue on Hanson Road at Reed Road. Slight delays there. I'm Jason McLean from ATM with your latest traffic on ABC Radio Queensland.
0: Thanks, Jace. We'll catch up with you once again before this hour is through, probably in the next 20 minutes or so, I'd say. If you spot anything in the meantime, you know what to do. Text us 0487 993 222 or call on 1300 903 222. You can use either or both of those numbers right now to play DJ. In just a moment, we're going to get a bit of an update on what was heard today at day two of the three-day Senate hearings into the government's proposed cuts to the National Disability Scheme. So we'll get that for you shortly. You get the opportunity to play DJ and choose our final song of this Wednesday, the 10th of June. Can you believe it? We're powering into winter already. And the topic that we were talking about earlier and throughout the program on and off has been home. You know, what makes a house a home? And lots of stories about the challenges for rentals and the solution for some renters as well. We met a couple of lovely women who joined us in the studio earlier, one in their 60s, one in their 50s, that are housemates, you know, housemates. And they didn't know each other very well when they first came across each other's path, but it's worked out beautifully for them. So perhaps that's part of the solution. So, songs about home, 1300 903 222, or text us on 0487 993 222. And what to watch on the big and small screen, we'll have the absolute latest from Dr. Darrell before the end of this hour as well.

Midnight Oil at 5:22 on ABC Radio Queensland. Hi, Sheridan. I'm a 50-year-old-ish renter desperately seeking a roof over my head in the Stanthorpe area. I've rented the same house for 8 years with no rental increase because my landlord appreciates me. Yes, 8 years. And that was through the COVID-19 period when property prices increased stupidly. No rental increase for me, but now I need to find a new living space. So this person goes on to say that they're currently have a garage, but it's got no running water, let alone hot water, toilet or bathroom. And otherwise they're going to be homeless. They've been checking all of the things, you know, rentals online, even looking at short-term holiday rentals like Airbnb, but ideally a permanent rental. So if you're aware of something in the Stanthorpe area, give us a call and we will put you in touch. It's a challenging time when it comes to rental properties. Sheridan with you this afternoon, looking after the program for the next week or so. It is 5:24, and today is the second of 3 days of the Senate hearings into the government's proposed cuts to NDIS, the National Disability Insurance Scheme. So as we mentioned yesterday, if the Senate does pass

0: this bill unchanged, it's expected to save around $38 billion over the next 4 years. So while I've been talking to you, Dylan Morris, who's one of our producers on the Drive program today for Southern Queensland, caught up with Evan Young from ABC's specialist reporting team, who's been covering the hearings, to find out what happened today.
1: Today we've heard from a number of advocates and NDIS service providers. We spoke about a bunch of issues, including a proposal to cut by 50% what's known as social and community supports, which covers things like hiring a support worker to take you out of the house into appointments, supermarket, work and other outings. But this morning, the Disability Discrimination Commissioner said that she was concerned that those cuts would keep people isolated and in closed settings more. And these were places where the recent Disability Royal Commission heard that some of the worst violence and neglect of people with disability over the years has taken place. And advocates for women with disability took a similar stance and said that while some of these costs have been getting bigger in recent years, some people's only regular contact with the outside world comes from this category of support. There could be instances where a woman could be in an unsafe relationship and keeping her isolated at home might increase the risk of violence or make it easier to hide.
2: Will we hear from the federal government at all?
1: We will. This afternoon and into this evening, we'll hear from ASIC, the AFP, and the National Disability Insurance Agency, which is the government agency that runs the NDIS. I expect that that part of the hearing will probably focus on fraud and some of the fraud-related measures in the bill. We've obviously been hearing a lot about fraud in the NDIS in recent times. And some of those measures in the bill relating to fraud are things like giving the NDIA power to impose fines on providers for lower level breaches and force people to keep records of their claims for much longer, up to 7 years in some cases.
2: What happens next?
1: So at the end of tomorrow, that'll be the 3 days wrapped up. And then the Senate committee, which includes senators from, the Greens, Labor, Liberals, even One Nation and Independents, they'll decide whether they recommend passing these changes as they currently are put. And they'll need to do that by June 16. That's actually next Tuesday, so that's a very quick turnaround. The government wants the bill passed as soon as possible, but the Coalition and the Greens, particularly the Greens, are pushing back and don't want things rushed. Both of those parties are saying that a lot of the legislation, as it's proposed, is really, it's really quite vague. And a lot of the details about the changes look like they're being left to the design of rules that haven't actually been created yet, or the discretion of individuals like a minister. So there's a whole lot of stuff that needs to happen, but not a whole lot of time to do it.
2: Anything else that's jumped out that you'd like to mention?
1: Something that's stood out to me is just how much opposition there seems to be. The Senator Jordan Steele-John from the Greens has made a point of asking everyone who's appeared to say, explicitly say, do you support the bill in its current form? And I haven't heard anyone over the last 2 days say yes to that. So these are really big changes that's causing a whole lot of concern. There's plenty to play out still.
0: Big thanks to Dylan for doing that interview for us while we were chatting and getting a few other things on the radio, speaking with Evan Young from the ABC's specialist reporting team. Just a couple of minutes away from the 5:30 news, so we'll bring you up to date on what's happening in Queensland. I need your votes, please. 1300 903 222. You get to play DJ songs about home. We've had votes for the Radiators, Crowded House, Better Be Home Soon, making an appearance. Amber Lawrence, I'm Coming Home. Coming Home, The Radiators. Your call, 1300 903 222. And you can text as well on 0487 993 222. Jack Johnson taking us through to the news.
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0: ABC News. Good afternoon. I'm Jessica van Vonderen. The US military says it's hit more than 20 Iranian targets as the Middle East conflict intensifies again. Eliza Getzey reports.
1: In retaliation for American bombs, Iran's Revolutionary Guard says it's attacked a US military base in Jordan using long-range missiles, with Jordanian forces saying they've shot down five of them. Bahrain and Kuwait have also activated air defences against Iran as the conflict spills once more across a growing number of Gulf nations. The fighting reignited after an American Army helicopter crashed into the Strait of Hormuz, the two crew on board unharmed and rescued by drone boats. But US President Donald Trump, blaming Iran, said responding was a necessity. US Central Command now says its self-defense strikes are complete, but that US forces remain vigilant and postured to defend against unjustified Iranian aggression.
0: The Bruce Highway in North Queensland has reopened after a multi-vehicle accident north of Ingham. It happened just after 8 o'clock this morning. A car towing a trailer collided with a sedan while trying to avoid a utility that had lost control and ended up in a cane field. Two women were taken to hospital, one in a serious condition, the other with minor injuries. A man who'd been travelling in the ute fled the scene and has yet to be located. Woolworths has begun consulting with its corporate workers amid plans to outsource hundreds of roles to Asia. Ali Crew reports.
2: The supermarket giant has not confirmed how many of its corporate employees will be affected, but the ABC understands hundreds of jobs in teams, including people, IT and finance, may go. A spokesperson says that in order to continue their commitment to deliver dependable low prices and remain competitive with the expansion of international players in the market, the company is focused on increasing productivity and driving efficiency across the business. The company says it has had teams located throughout Asia and long-standing managed service arrangements in place for many years, and that they regularly review these in order to lower costs and ensure the best value for customers.
0: Advocates have told a Senate inquiry that proposed NDIS reforms will put women and girls with a disability at risk of isolation and domestic violence if the laws pass unchanged. Naz Campanella reports.
3: Sophie Cusworth from Women with Disability Australia has given evidence to the three-day inquiry examining the bill. It proposes to cut spending on categories within the NDIS, such as funding to get people out into the community using support workers to attend appointments, and place greater responsibilities on parents to provide care for their children. Ms. Cusworth has told the hearing social and community participation for women with disability could mean their only contact outside their home. She said it was important they were being seen by people who knew when something was wrong. Government agencies are yet to give evidence to the inquiry.
0: Police have charged a Central Queensland man with possessing illegal weapons, including a 3D printed firearm. Detectives searched an address on Richardson Road in North Rockhampton. They also seized a crossbow, an air rifle and ammunition. The 31-year-old man has been remanded in custody and is due in court again in August. Neil Danaher's family has shared poignant memories of the AFL legend as they joined members of the public to say a final goodbye at his state funeral. Ethan White reports.
4: Nearly 5,500 people gathered at the MCG, honouring the life of Melbourne football coach and tireless MND fundraiser Neil Danaher. Danaher's daughter Loz says she knows her dad meant a lot to many Australians.
5: Many of you knew him as the footballer, the coach, the MND advocate. But to Luke, Beck, Ben and I, he was dad.
4: Danaher's wife Jan told the crowd he was not defined by motor neurone disease, but rather by his strength and

0: resilience.
1: He always found a way forward and always found meaning in what came next.
0: The service concluded with a guard of honour as mourners lined the recently renamed Danaher's Way outside the MCG.
2: Queensland's weather, scattered showers for most of the state tomorrow. They'll be widespread at times on the north tropical coast. Possible morning fog in the southern interior, Brisbane, the Gold Coast and the Sunshine Coast, 15 to 23 degrees, and Ipswich, 12 to 22. A few showers in the southeast on Friday. And I'll have more news at 7 o'clock on ABC TV. Hope you can join me then.
3: Hello, Samantha Donovan here on PM at 6:05. Gulf states at risk of being swept back into the war as Iran and the US trade missiles.

0: of the Year and motor neurone disease campaigner Neil Danaher.
1: MND doesn't define Neil. Neil is defined by his character, his strength and resilience.
0: I hope you'll join me for PM just after the 6 o'clock news.
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3: Looking to have a final check-in with the Australian Traffic Network shortly. Hopefully you're getting home or have already reached home comfortably. Dave in Toowoomba reminds us that the most uplifting colour is bright yellow. I'm wearing a dress with bright yellow lemons on it today, Dave. Thank you very much for that tip. I was thinking about what to wear this morning and I thought about you. And obviously Nicole also had you in mind. She's wearing orange, the second most uplifting colour. Hi, Sheridan. I thought you left ABC to go to WA, or am I mistaken? Muriel in Cecil Plains. Yes, that was Annie Gaffney that's headed over to Albany. And from the photograph she's sending me, she's enjoying being there with her family and still working for the ABC. So that's some good news. We've got a request here, Home by Nick Cunningham. I think that one came through from Dave in Coolum. We had two texts back to back. One just says Dave in Coolum and one had that song. So we're having a look at that one. That's been added to the list. When you get to play DJ, which is in around about 20 minutes from now, you get to choose a tune. And the theme today has been home. We've talked about rentals. We've talked about what makes a house a home. We've also talked about whether to add maple syrup to your bacon and eggs or not. And that's got nothing to do with what we're talking about right now. But gosh, it did get the text fired up. A lot of people seem to like it. It just sounds totally peculiar to me. So if you would like to text through your choice of tune, or better still, give us a call, 1300 903 222. You be the drive DJ for ABC Southern Queensland Drive this afternoon and choose a song on the theme of home, okay? Standing by for Jason at the Australian Traffic Network to take us there, the police.

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1: 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So what have we got when it comes to songs on the theme of home? This one from Jessica,

0: they're just one of those acts, Simon and Garfunkel. You forget how good they are. Jessica in Toowoomba with that suggestion. We've got a few more lined up for you. And then if you're confused by all of the offerings on the big and small screen, Dr. Daryl's going to sort you out.
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2: Hey there, Sheridan. Final check of the roads this evening in Toowoomba. Slight delays up through North Toowoomba for Rutherford Street heading out of town. And delays also Warrego Highway, Oakey. Ongoing roadworks there. For the Sunshine Coast, Bruce Highway, nice and flowing out after that earlier crash. It's been cleared. Sunshine Motorway, though, from the Mooloolaba Road exit right down through Minyama and Warana. Delays up to 10 minutes and slight delays both ways through Mountain Creek too. Run down to Brisbane and up towards Gympie, all clear for the Bruce Highway. For the Fraser Coast, no major delays around Maryborough nor Hervey Bay. Heading up through the Childers for the Bruce Highway, good. In Bundaberg, Childers Road, roadworks have wrapped up there for the day, so all clear South Bingra. And in Gladstone, roadworks wrapping up too for Hanson Road. All clear, Gladstone Central out through Calliope for the Dawson Highway. It's Jason McLean from ATM with your latest traffic on ABC Radio Queensland. 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
0: Thank you very much. I will look forward to it. Okay, so we've got another 18 or so minutes of the show. We're going to let you choose the final tune, and the theme is home. Brad in Northarm writes, I've always loved Edward Sharp and the Magnetic Zeros, Home. I was introduced to that song when I lived in far north Queensland at a sad time in my life. It always lifted my spirits. Okay, that one is in the mix. What else have we got here? We've got Nick Cunningham's Home. We've got the Homeward Bound. That was Jessica, wasn't it, in Toowoomba. Asked for that one. We've had early requests. Oh, Take Me Home Country Road. John Denver, thanks Suzanne in Bundaberg, thank you very much. And I'm pretty sure it was Dave in Coolum that was keen on the Nick Cunningham song Home. So let's see if we can't get a winner. So what I've got at the moment is lots of texts for different songs. Is there one of those that you'd particularly like to hear that you'd like to put a little bit of muscle behind with your vote? You can do so by texting it through right now on 1300. Well, you can text it on 0487993222 and you can call it through on 1300 903 222.
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4: You maniac! 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
13: Just bodies.
0: So what's on your TV at the moment? Are you in between series looking for your next movie fix? Dr. Daryl Sparks, joining us, senior lecturer at the School of Education and Creative Arts at the University of Southern Queensland. Dr. Daryl, I can say that one in my sleep. We talked for a long time, but we haven't talked lately. Great to be with you again.
14: It's always a pleasure, Sheridan. And I have to say, songs about homes. I was thinking about movies about homes, and the only one I can think of is Home Alone.
0: Yes, and of course with the passing of beautiful Catherine.
14: But it's quite sad. But yes, more songs about going home than movies. I was thinking about what's the Crowded House one? Better Be Home Soon.
0: Yeah, Better Be Home Soon. Getting a few votes for.

0: That one, that one's probably pretty close. So I haven't done the adding up of, you know, who's voted for what, but that one has had a good smattering of votes, shall we say. So I'll just give the text line while we are getting busy with our movies, 0487 993 222, to play DJ. And I'll just play a little snippet of this one. This is a song by Nick Cunningham, and I wasn't familiar with it, so some people might like to get behind this one.
1: It's beautiful, you know, this place that I can go.
0: It's gentle,
2: watch,
0: isn't it?
2: Yeah, I don't know this one.
0: Well, if you're craving more of it, you could vote for it if you like, Daryl. We've also got Home Among the Gum Trees, John Williams. That's from Casey on the Sunshine Coast. And I'm in London Still, The Waifs, Lindy in Cunnamulla. Beautiful choice. And on an entirely different topic, Hi Sheridan, I'm not sure about maple syrup on bacon and eggs, but... and then the text runs out. I only got half the text. Yucky, you're teasing me. So many great songs coming through. And let's...
2: Maple syrup. They're people who put pineapple on pizza.
0: I know. It's just I don't do sweet and anything to
2: savory.
0: Do with... well, certainly not meat anyway. That just strikes me as a weird one. But I think I'm with Lindy and Cunnamulla. I'd love to hear London Still. Meanwhile, off to the movies.
2: Yes.
3: I found something. In the store.
4: Okay. What did you find?
3: The place. I found a place.
0: Just the music alone and that trailer is giving me, the heebie-jeebies.
2: The winklies.
0: Yes.
2: I have to say, this is Backrooms. It's in cinemas now. If people want to go and see it, and I highly recommend they do. This is a really hard film for me to describe because it's so highly original and it's not a straight horror film like it sounds like. It's just got this unnerviness all about it. So the idea for the original Backrooms grew out of people on the internet were just posting photos of unsettling anonymous spaces that were emptied of people. So like dead malls or public libraries at night or hotel hallways where there was no one around. And people were posting these on the internet. And it was called Creepypasta. That's the reference to it.
0: Uh-huh.
2: And it comes back to this thing called liminal space horror. To me, it's not horrifying, but it is kind of creepy. And anyway, this guy called Kane Parsons made a 9-minute found footage video called Backrooms a few years ago that went big on the internet. And so he's made a feature film from this. And it's really hard to describe because it doesn't have much of a story, but it's just all about, and I hate to use it, the vibe, in a way. So it's set in 1990, and the story revolves around this guy called Clark who runs a furniture store, which has no customers ever, and he lives in the store thanks to a recent divorce. But he's also seeing a therapist, Mary, who's dealing with her own issues of an abusive mother in her past. So emotionally, both Clark and Mary appear to be occupying a certain liminal existence with no personal ties to other people and nothing to care about outside their jobs. And Clark, he works too much, he drinks too much, he wallows in resentment. Then one night he notices this strange seam in the wall in the basement of the store that he lives in. And he literally falls through the wall into another room, which looks like an abandoned office space with fluorescent lighting and faded yellow wallpaper. There's a bunch of furniture piled in the middle of it. And he makes his way into the back rooms. That's just room after room of a room of illogical doorways, endless rooms, holes in floors. Some of the rooms are filled with stop signs or piles of used clothes. It's just all weird, and he's fascinated by this discovery, even though it appears there's some kind of ominous presence stalking the space as well, which is never caught quite on camera. Clark gets his employees involved in these backroom shenanigans, and then things sort of take a bloody turn for the worse, and then Mary, the therapist, turns up, worried that Clark has been missing for days, only to fall through the wall into the back rooms as well. And then things just go from the sublime to the bizarre as more rooms are explored that contain weird objects.

0: objects and not quite people.
1: Okay, I am strangely interested in seeing this now. Like, I don't know how I'd feel. It's kind of, and I got
0: to the end, and I'm still thinking about it. Like, it's been a week since I've seen it, and the creepiness, the unsettling images that are in it. Look, it held my interest. I just wish there was more than just a vibe. It had a stronger story, I guess. But man, the visuals in it are just unsettling. That's what really hits you.
1: All righty. Now we've got a new series on Amazon Prime.
2: Every mystery forms a complex web. But pull the right strand, and it's a straight line to the answer.
3: I'm glowing bright, obsidian.
4: The universe trends to disorder.

0: can do is fight to keep the chaos from your door.
1: I came here to offer a job. My friend disappeared.
2: You haven't given
3: Am I just super susceptible that the music with these trailers is really freaking me out, Daryl?
4: It's full on, isn't it?
3: Yes.
4: I know. It's and this one is spider noir. So, and the voice you could hear then, of course, is Nicolas Cage, because he's in everything. Everything that's ever made has
5: tossing in a little sibilance.
4: Yeah, trying to do a voice there, which he doesn't quite pull off, but it's okay. This is on Amazon Prime now for people who have Amazon Prime Video. Mm-hmm. But I have to say, it's set in the Spider-Man universe. But it's not a cartoon; it's a live action piece, and it's quite an artful period piece because it draws very strongly on that 1930s noir style. That like the Humphrey Bogart, the black and white detective movies of that time, that sort of thing. I don't know if you're into that sort of scene.
3: I'm curious about it, put it that way. I don't mind, some interesting, I guess I'm quite drawn to sort of interesting cinematic effects and also palettes.
4: Yeah, and like the film noir style is one of my favourites because I just love the shadowy thing, the Orson Welles-ishness of it all and everything. So Nick Cage stars as Ben Reilly, a.k.a. the Spider, who is a superhero. And he's joined in this by the always excellent Brendan Gleeson. I just love Brendan Gleeson. And he plays a crime boss called Silvermane, and Lu Junlee, who plays this devilishly character called Cat Hardy. So Reilly, or a.k.a. the Spider, has retired from being a superhero because, unfortunately, his partner was tragically murdered. And he plays this disillusioned detective. Cage plays it just really well with this surprising calm and seriousness at the beginning of the film, which is sort of unlike Cage in many ways. So I was impressed by the restraint, but it doesn't last long, unfortunately.
3: Okay, he cuts loose at some point, doesn't he?
4: He certainly
3: he can't
4: does.
3: Help himself.
4: and Reilly is forced out of retirement, of course, because a whole bunch of new superheroed individuals turn up, all of whom share a strange connection to Reilly, but I won't give that away here. Look, overall, I quite enjoyed Spider-Noir, not just because I'm a fan of 1930s film noir detective films like The Maltese Falcon or Raymond Chandler novels, which it stylistically imitates, but it gives you a really good origin or a different origin of this Spider-Man, which is different from, Peter Parker one, because this one draws on elements of human experimentation and horrific war crimes and things like that involved in it. And it's not just some radioactive spider biting someone. But the great thing is Cage, as he always does, gets increasingly weird as the film goes on. And he starts having body movements that resemble an actual spider. He becomes more twitchy and deranged as the film goes on. And it's such a pleasure to see, because I remember like one of Cage's first films where he played a vampire or someone who thought he was a vampire. And when he lets loose, he is so over the top with wide eyes and weird afflictions in their voice and screaming and then softness again. And he just goes all out in this. And it's actually I thought it was going to be really hammy, but he actually carries it off. And I think, I really enjoyed this film. I think it works really well, mostly because of Nicolas Cage. I never thought I'd say that.
3: Now, we had one more. Can I save it for next week? Because I promised I'd play somebody's song and everyone's been voting like crazy. Can we keep that one under our belt?
4: Yes, we'll keep this one up. Absolutely right. We need to play. Have you got the winner?
3: Well, I'm going to have, by the time I've read all of these texts, like while you and I have been chatting, people have gone nuts on the SMS line, voting for different song. Hey, ABC crew, I'd like to nominate the song Wherever I Lay My Hat. That's my home. Paul Young,
4: yes.
3: John in Doonan. More on the maple syrup. Yucca says you can put them on on bacon pancakes, but not with the eggs. So
4: I think we should divide Australia in the middle. Everyone who likes pizza with pineapple and
3: goes
4: maple
3: on one
4: syrup
3: side
4: or bacon
3: of the line.
4: Goes to the one side, and everyone else goes to the other.
3: And I'll just be picking my pieces of pineapple off and throwing them over the line. An Aussie song about home, you couldn't go wrong with To Her Door. Paul Kelly. Great choice from Brad.
4: Oh, yeah, I didn't even think of that one.
3: Edward Sharp and the Magnetic Zeros, please, Sheridan, says Chris in Nindery. Not the first person to have requested that one. So I think that one's going to be right up there. And what else have we got here? Yeah, better be home soon. Crowded House, quite a lot of texts, but I'm going to go with this one because it's a lesser heard track and we've had lots of votes for it. It's going to take us right through into the 6 o'clock news and beyond.
4: And I will see you next week.
3: I will look forward to it, Dr. Daryl Sparks.
4: Take care.
3: ABC Radio Queensland. Big thanks to my producing team today. Sheridan with you. Thanks to Nicole. Oh, I love this song, yes. Nice choice, team. Dylan Morris producing as well. Thank you both. We'll see you tomorrow from 3. Enjoy as much as

0: such a great choice. Thank you to everyone who's texted in. I've jotted down all your tracks, by the way, so we'll try and squeeze some of them in before the end of the week, hey? ABC Radio Queensland, Sheridan, Nicole, Dylan, we'll all catch you tomorrow from 3.
1: ABC News, good evening, I'm Michael Bausch. Iran's Revolutionary Guard has launched a drone attack on a US Navy base in Bahrain, and it's warned of harsher strikes if American hostility continues. The flare-up follows the shooting down of a US military chopper near the Strait of Hormuz late yesterday. That incident saw Central Command retaliate overnight, hitting targets in southern Iran. The Prime Minister has expressed concern about the latest clashes. Anthony Albanese says it's a volatile situation, and he's had two security briefings today.
2: We're very worried both about the human impact, of course, that comes with war, but also the economic impact that is having a massive effect on the global economy will get worse rather than better. We want to see a de-escalation.
1: A 66-year-old motorcyclist has died in a road accident in the Somerset region northwest of Brisbane. Police say he veered onto the wrong side of the road at Jimna and collided with a grader just before 11 o'clock this morning. He was treated at the scene but couldn't be saved. The forensic crash unit is investigating. A former building regulator official has told the CFMEU inquiry he blew the whistle to Queensland's corruption watchdog about alleged union interference at his old workplace. Kira Jones reports.
3: Former Queensland Construction and Building Commission licensing manager Graham Easterby has taken the witness stand at an inquiry into the State Division of the CFMEU. Mr Easterby's evidence centred on allegations ousted CFMEU leader Jade Ingham, who served on the QBC board, pressured the regulator to target certain contractors. He told the inquiry that then QBCC Commissioner Brett Bassett ordered staff to take such action on Mr Ingham's direction. Mr Easterby says he later referred the Commissioner and the QBC Board to the Crime and Corruption Commission. The inquiry heard he was told the complaint would go nowhere while the Labor government was in power.
1: Queensland's Deputy Premier is standing by his decision to remove affordable housing requirements from two new developments. Project managers will no longer have to provide 550 low-cost homes in Robina on the Gold Coast and 34 at Lutwyche in Brisbane. Labor says ditching mandates, introduced when it was in office, will drive up house prices. Jared Blay says he doesn't want to put restrictions on the private sector.
4: Government policy has changed. We've got rid of the mandates because we just want homes to be built everywhere. And we also have put in there that they've got to have the support of the local government before the development proceeds.
1: There's been a moving service at the MCG to farewell AFL legend Neil Danaher, who died last month after a long battle against motor neuron disease. Ethan White reports.
5: Looking over the bridge to the MCG.
6: Music icon Paul Kelly, greatly admired by Neil Danaher, performed before the thousands who gathered at the MCG for today's state funeral. The football community paid tribute to the former Essendon player and Melbourne coach, whose passionate leadership and rousing speeches earned him the nickname The Reverend. Brisbane coach Chris Fagan says Danaher was a mentor to the very end.
7: I'd often get texts from him, words of encouragement, words of advice.
6: Danaher died at the age of 65 last month after a decade-long battle with motor neurone disease.
1: The Gold Coast AFL coach says he'd like Ben King to stay with the Suns amid uncertainty around his long-term future. The 25-year-old forward is out of contract at the end of the season. There's strong interest from Victorian clubs looking to lure him home. Damien Hardwick says there's no rush on King to make a decision.
8: What that young man has done for our footy club is he's served his time, and free agency is part of our, you know, part of our game now. So it's his opportunity to explore, and we understand that and we respect that. What we are incredibly grateful for is the 8 years he's provided us with, and like I said, I wanted to spend another 8 here.
1: To the weather for Queensland, scattered showers for most of the state. Tomorrow, they'll be widespread at times on the north tropical coast. Possible morning fog for the southern interior. Brisbane, the Gold Coast and the Sunshine Coast all have a temperature range of 15 to 23 and at Ipswich 12 to 22. Looking further ahead, a few showers about the southeast on Friday, Saturday and Sunday as well. On Moreton Bay, east to northeasterly winds about 10 knots, seas below 1 metre. For more news, head to news.abc.net.au.
9: Good evening and welcome to PM. I'm Samantha Donovan, coming to you from the lands of the Wurundjeri people of the Kulin Nation in Melbourne. Tonight, Gulf states at risk of being swept back into the war as Iran and the US trade missile strikes. Also, Belfast on edge after a night of anti-immigration riots. And thousands pack the MCG to farewell former Australian of the Year and motor neurone disease campaigner Neil Danaher.
10: MND doesn't define Neil. Neil is defined by his character, his strength and resilience.
9: An imminent end to the war between the US and Iran is looking even more unlikely after the downing of an American helicopter near the Strait of Hormuz. The incident prompted Donald Trump to order American strikes on Iranian air defence targets, ground control stations and

0: Tactrone, which has a small warhead in it, and that flies at about 150 kilometres an hour. Okay. Now, the Apache was on patrol in the Gulf. The Apache helicopter flies at about 300 kilometres an hour, saw the Shi'ad and decided it would shoot it down. That's very likely because the Shi'ad was very likely on its way to one of the Arab Gulf states to attack an airbase there or a hotel or something like that. So I think being aviators, they, and in a very manoeuvrable aircraft like an Apache, they decided they would pull up alongside it because they're faster. And they have a gun, a 30-millimeter cannon in a turret, and they can aim that using their heads. They just turn and look towards the drone. And I think they pulled up alongside it and fired the 30-millimeter cannon at the drone, which then exploded. Now, it's rare, I suppose, that in the 30-millimeter cannon should not cause the warhead to explode, should not cause it to detonate. So it's a sort of an oddity. But in exploding, they were just a bit too close, and the cloud of fragments, some of those fragments have hit the attack helicopter. So the US is right. It was shot down by an Iranian drone. But the Iranians are right in that they didn't actually target the Apache helicopter. They were targeting something else.
1: And while we're on the subject of drones, the US military has confirmed that the two-person crew who ditched into the sea were rescued by an unmanned drone vessel. And apparently that's the first time such a rescue has been conducted. What do you know about that?
0: It's certainly an interesting event. So there's a US Navy task force, Task Force 59, in the Arabian Gulf there, and they've been using these uncrewed vessels now for about 5 or 7 years, varying kinds of them. And it seems that when the Apache helicopter ditched, that both the crew members got out, were very likely in the water, and this remotely controlled vessel came and picked them up. So I imagine that when we say pick up, that they somehow got themselves on board what's a fairly small craft, like sort of a large speedboat, about sort of 10 metres long, if you like, got themselves on board somehow, and then the remote control vehicle cruised back into friendly airspace or friendlier airspace. A helicopter then picked them up from the uncrewed vessel. The uncrewed vessel is called a Corsair, so it's very sort of pirate stuff.
1: And it's piloted by a human back at base, I understand.
0: Yes, it is, and very likely using some form of a satellite link.
1: Now, moving on to the repercussions of the downing of the Apache, Donald Trump has been adamant it was necessary for the United States to respond and conduct strikes on Iran. Is he right? Were those strikes justified?
0: I think they were looking for an excuse, and this particular one gave them an excuse. It certainly sounds serious that they shot down, in error perhaps, but they still shot down an Apache helicopter. So I think, domestically speaking, that the president is under a bit of pressure and needs to be seen as a man of action and a man of firm action. So this was something that played into that. Bear in mind, we've also got the Israelis in Lebanon still doing all sorts of things there as well. So it's a news distraction and makes the US and the president look strong.
1: President Trump keeps saying that he wants the war to end and that the negotiations are progressing and a deal is just a couple of days away. The Iranians are very keen. So if he's keen to get a deal done, why would he launch strikes on the Iranians?
0: Both the Iranians and the Americans want to claim victory here, and it's just finding a way where sort of both of them can step down, if you like.
1: Well, in response to the American strikes, Iran has now launched drone strikes on the US Navy's Fifth Fleet base in Bahrain, and it's warning of a more severe response if the American attacks continue. And the Gulf nations appear to be getting worried as well. Jordan, Bahrain and Kuwait have activated their air defences. What do you think is going to happen next?
0: I think that what will probably happen will be that there'll be an exchange.

0: range of rockets and missiles and airstrikes. The Arab Gulf states seem to have shot down the missiles and drones fired at them. And there were some missiles fired at Jordan as well. So I think that they'll all decide that's fair enough. Both sides have shown themselves strong, if you like. On the other hand, of course, this can very easily escalate out of control. But the Iranians are keen to portray themselves as, if you like, being in charge of the intensity of the fighting and being in charge of the escalation. So I think they'll be keen about de-escalating. The Iranians believe time is on their side.
1: Dr. Peter Layton is a former officer with the RAAF, now a visiting fellow at the Griffith Asia Institute. Disability sector advocates have today urged a parliamentary committee to recommend the government's new National Disability Insurance Scheme legislation be withdrawn. A Senate committee is examining the draft laws, which would enable the government to cut spending on the NDIS. The government argues the cuts are needed to ensure the scheme is sustainable. But passionate witnesses have today told the committee the planned changes could isolate people with disabilities, breach their human rights, and increase the burden carried by female carers in particular. Alexandra Humphreys prepared this report.
2: It's not the usual response to a submission at a Senate inquiry, but when Hannah Diviny finished her contribution, the room broke into applause.
3: When disabled people die as a direct result of this bill, and they will, their blood will be on your hands.
2: Hannah has cerebral palsy, a lifelong condition, and navigates the world in a wheelchair. She was speaking today at the second day of hearings into the government's proposed changes to the NDIS.
3: Basically, any time I leave the house, if I'm not with a friend or a parent, it costs something. That's an incontrovertible fact of my life. Freedom, ambition, career, a social life, all of the things other people in this room take as a given or as a right even, has a price tag for someone like me.
2: Hannah Diviny described feeling compelled to speak out against what she sees as dire changes to the NDIS that would prioritise spending cuts over quality of life.
3: And I do not want to be sitting here in this room begging the government to see people like me as human, begging you to understand the right the disabled community has to live rich and full lives that exist beyond any single four walls out in the world.
2: The Albanese government is looking to reduce the costs of the NDIS by introducing sweeping changes designed to make the $50 billion scheme cheaper and more sustainable, amid concerns it could cost more than Medicare by the end of the decade. The Senate inquiry received more than 4,000 written submissions in just over a fortnight. Australia's Disability Discrimination Commissioner Rosemary Kayes addressed the hearing this morning.
4: It will have an impact on people's human rights, especially the way it's conceptualising disability. And this bill is removing that central human rights principle that people with disability be understood not just in terms of their impairment, but as rights bearers and as complete and active participants in our community.
2: Sophie Cusworth is from Women with Disability Australia.
5: People may lose essential supports when there is currently nowhere else to go. Costs, care and risk will be shifted onto people with disability and their families, particularly women. And the future rules, tools and evidence settings enabled by this bill may reproduce gender bias, further locking women with disability out of support.
2: She stressed that the legislation should not proceed without stronger scrutiny of the changes, genuine consultation with the disability community, and a comprehensive gender impact analysis.
5: The choice before Parliament is simple. Take the time to get this right, or rush reforms that may deepen harm for women with disability.
2: CEO of Autism Awareness Australia, Nicole Rogerson, is also worried the process is being rushed.
6: What we're most concerned about is the speed here. I just don't believe the senators have enough time to read those submissions.
2: Ms. Rogerson is concerned that the plan to move children with mild to moderate autism into state and territory-based programs instead will be detrimental.
6: They can say we're giving funds to the states to be able to set up Thriving Kids, a new program that's going to better support children with autism. But now that we've had a few months to have a look at Thriving Kids and we've looked under the hood of what some states are proposing, we know that it's just not going to be adequate at all.
2: Health Minister Mark Butler said he was closely monitoring the Senate inquiry.
7: This is obviously a really important sustainability

0: measure for the budget. But as I've said a number of times, also really important to ensure that we can secure the future of the NDIS in the long term, secure its social licence as well as secure its fiscal sustainability.
1: Hearings will continue on Thursday. The inquiry is due to hand down its report next week.
2: Alexandra Humphreys. To Northern Ireland now, where police in the capital Belfast are on high alert after a brutal stabbing attack sparked anti-immigration protests in parts of the city. The alleged perpetrator is a refugee from Sudan. Protesters took to the streets, setting buildings and vehicles alight. The ABC's Barbara Miller is following the story.
3: Well, a 30-year-old man who police have identified as a Sudanese refugee with the right to remain in the UK has been charged with attempted murder. The victim, a man, we're told, is in hospital with serious injuries to his neck, face, back and eyes. And a man who was seen intervening using a hurling stick. Hurling is an Irish sport. He is being hailed as a hero, Sam, and people are already raising money in honour, they say, of his courage stepping in like that.
2: And Barb, this explosion of violence in Belfast comes soon after that well-publicised outrage over the police treatment of a young uni student, Henry Novak. He was stabbed to death in December last year in Southampton in England. So how much is that episode in England playing into this current unrest in Northern Ireland?
3: I think it's very much playing in. It was just last week when body cam footage of what were the final moments of Henry Novak's life was released. And what it showed was that when police arrived on the scene in December last year, they took the word of the British Sikh man who turned out to be the murderer, but they took his word that he was actually the victim of a racist attack by Henry Novak. And they disregarded him, Henry Novak, lying on the ground saying, "I can't breathe and I've been stabbed." That footage led to outrage, it led to protests, it led to a lot of people alleging that there was two-tier policing in the UK. That's a concept that's gaining traction, the idea that police are harsher with white people than they are with ethnic minorities. And that concept of two-tier policing is being amplified by the likes of Elon Musk and even the US State Department making that allegation in a post they put out expressing condolences to the family of Henry Novak.
2: Barb, you were in Northern Ireland last year reporting on some violent race riots. How are you reflecting on what's happening now compared to what you saw last year?
3: I think when I woke up this morning and saw the images from Northern Ireland, it was a real sense of deja vu. Those riots in the little town of Ballymena a year ago were in response to an alleged sexual assault by two migrant teens. Those charges were later dropped. But the image of a young man wearing hoodies, wearing balaclavas, throwing firebombs, it's depressingly familiar in the Northern Ireland context. And in many ways, it's a hangover from the Troubles, the three decades of sectarian strife that the country went through. So I think there's a real Northern Ireland flavour to what we saw in Belfast. But given the broader context that we've just been talking about, I think it's not just in Belfast that people are now on edge and are wondering, is this going to be a summer of unrest?
2: Barbara Miller reporting. This is PM. I'm Samantha Donovan. You can hear all our programs live or later on ABC Listen. In the Northern Territory, new mothers and their partners face major difficulties trying to get help for depression and anxiety. With its vast remote areas, mental health services are sparsely located in the Territory, and it has the highest suicide rate in the nation. To offer more support to new parents, a mental health charity and the federal government have started a new service in a rural community near Darwin. Jane Barden filed this report.
4: 3 years ago, Natalia Wallace narrowly survived medical complications during the birth of her second daughter when she suffered a uterine rupture. She healed quickly physically, but was left with PTSD, flashbacks, anxiety, sleeplessness and crushing fear.
5: I was having panic attacks trying to fall asleep because in my mind I was so worried that if I fell asleep I wasn't going to wake up because of my birth experience, as well as being surrounded by these anxious thoughts of things becoming really catastrophic.
4: Did you have a sense that women are often told you might get the baby blues or whatever? Did you have any sense of thinking, do I have the right to even seek support at this time?
5: Yeah, definitely. I thought maybe it's just the baby blues, but it just didn't end up getting better. And being in remote and rural where you don't have that access straight away to healthcare, you sort of have to put up with it.
4: Then living in a remote part of Queensland, Natalia was worried that she'd find it hard to access mental health support, but her GP referred her to a new specialist service for pregnant and new parents run by the Gidget Foundation charity.
5: I went through EMDR therapy, which is you can use eye movements or tracking a ball, those kinds of things. When I first heard about it, I was like, that doesn't sound like it would do anything, but it really did help, yeah.
4: She's now very happy to see the charity, which has 44 of these specialist mental health services around Australia, open in the rural town of Berry Springs near Darwin.
6: It really is my absolute honour to join you all today to celebrate the official opening here of Gidget House.
4: The Gidget Foundation's chief executive, Arabella Gibson, says the NT service is much needed to help address sparse mental health service coverage.
7: We know that there's over 3,500 new births in the Territory every year, and of those parents having babies, at least 1,200 of them will be diagnosed with perinatal mental ill health. So it's really significant.
4: Wilwonga woman Nancy Jeffrey, whose country is near Berry Springs, is an Indigenous mental health advisor to the charity and says more services like this are urgently needed.
8: My niece lives out here at Darwin River, and her last baby, she suffered with that, but there was nowhere to go. And I know really remote, like Wadair and all those places, those parents have to come in 6 weeks before they have their babies, and that plays on their mental health. It absolutely traumatises being away from family, community.
4: What can be the knock-on to the next generation if anxiety and depression, even suicidal thoughts, isn't addressed in young families?
8: The suicide's very hard for me to talk about because we've only just had a younger boy who was my brother-in-law commit suicide with mental health depressions. But if we had these mental health facilities, they build skills so that they have hope.
4: Zoe Sladden, one of the new service's mental health nurses, says many of her patients experience anxiety and depression for the first time during pregnancy. But there are many effective treatments and medications.
9: There are medications that are safe for pregnancy and for breastfeeding. And yes, there's lots of, I guess now, a lot of evidence-based therapies that, particularly if we start in pregnancy, is going to make the postpartum period a lot better for them.
4: Young mum Natalia Wallace says she's now relishing life with her family and encouraging anyone who thinks they might need help to seek it.
5: I got married last year, which was something that at the time when I was going through it all, I just didn't think good things could happen to me with my anxiety, but I got married to my husband and just really thriving now.
2: That's Northern Territory mother Natalia Wallace. She was talking to Jane Barden. And if that story has raised any concerns for you, please do call Lifeline on 13 11 14. Beloved AFL player and coach and former Australian of the Year Neil Danaher has been farewelled by thousands at a state funeral at the Melbourne Cricket Ground this afternoon. In the last decade of his life, he became best known for his tireless fundraising to find a cure for motor neurone disease, the illness that would claim his life. Isabel Massali prepared this report.
10: In the stadium where he played and coached, Neil Danaher's life was celebrated by more than 5,000 people. members of the public wore Essendon and Melbourne scarves and formed a sea of blue beanies, the motor neurone disease merch being part of his legacy. After a slideshow of family photos and home videos, his wife Jan Danaher took the mic.
11: The most important role of all was becoming a father to our four children. It gave him a new perspective on life. He adored being a dad, and it gave his life its greatest meaning.
10: She spoke of his devastating MND diagnosis, which has a life expectancy of 27 months. His advocacy work and fundraising efforts saw him recognised as the Victorian of the Year in 2019 and Australian of the Year in 2025. But Jan Danaher says his decade-long battle was also incredibly difficult.
11: But we faced each challenge together and we never gave up. But MND doesn't define Neil. Neil is defined by his character, his integrity, his humility, his honesty, his strength and resilience. By his sharp wit, his cheeky smile, his love of family and friends, and his wonderful love of laughter. This is how we will remember Neil. I love you, darling. Thank you.
10: His children, Loz, Luke, Beck, and Ben, followed with their favourite memories of their father and the life lessons he taught them. Loz was the first to speak.
12: Dad always said that when life throws you a challenge, you have two options. You can flourish or you can fold. And didn't you flourish? None of this was easy. Losing the ability to communicate, to move, to breathe. You could have complained, but you never did. You got up each day and focused on what you could do, and you made the most of every single moment.
10: She told the crowd he became a grandfather after his MND diagnosis, but it's a role he never stood back from. Grandson Cooper remembers being affectionately called a cheeky monkey.
13: My pops was strong, brave and courageous, and I hope I can be like him when I grow up. I miss you, Poppy. Play on.
10: And then there were the tales from the footy field, when Neil Danaher was an Essendon player and during his coaching career with Melbourne from 1998 to 2007. His longest-serving captain, David Neitz, and former Melbourne player Paul Hopgood say he leaves behind a group of blokes who love and idolise him.
14: Anthony Ingerson was told to believe he could become one of the top centre-half backs in the league and walked out of the meeting feeling inches taller. Guy Regani was given confidence and support that he was going to make it back up to top-level footy after a significant back surgery. And Jeff White remembers Neil crashing his Bucks party. Everyone went silent. Neil reached in the esky, cracked a beer and said, "The party's just started, boys."
10: Among the attendees were Australia's Governor-General Sam Mostyn, Victorian Premier Jacinta Allen and Prime Minister Anthony Albanese. The Prime Minister described Neil Danaher as a hero who asked Australians to imagine the power of what can be achieved together.
15: "And it is the final gift of inspiration that he leaves us with. A choice each of us can make, a fight that all of us can win. We will play on for him. May this great Australian rest in eternal peace."
2: What a wonderful send-off for Neil Danaher. Isabel Massali with that report. Thanks very much for joining me for PM. I'm Samantha Donovan. The podcast of the full program is available on ABC Listen. And that's where you'll also find ABC News Daily with Sam Hawley each weekday morning. The latest episode is looking at why the Ditch the Witch slogan is back in politics. We'll be back at the same time tomorrow. Good night.

0: ABC News. Good evening, I'm Michael Bausch. Australia's medicine regulator is clamping down on illegal peptides, warning more ads and sales are putting consumers in danger. Here's National Health reporter Stephanie Dalzell.
1: Unregulated peptide products promising to help you lose weight or make you look younger have surged in popularity on social media. The Therapeutic Goods Administration is now cracking down, naming unapproved peptides as a new priority focus area, alongside products like vapes and sunscreens. The move signals a scaling up in the TGA's response to unregulated peptides, with the regulator warning the consequences of manufacturing or advertising unlawful peptides might include product seizures, infringement notices, and even criminal penalties.
0: Fresh charge.

0: charges have been laid against accused Bondi gunman Naveed Akram over last December's mass shooting. Will Murray reports.
1: The 24-year-old is accused of opening fire on a crowd at a Jewish festival. 15 people were killed and dozens more were injured. Naveed Akram was taken into custody while his father, Sajid Akram, was shot dead by police. Authorities initially laid 59 charges, but today the Downing Centre local court was told a further 19 counts have been filed. They include 10 charges of shooting with intent to murder. Prosecutors told the court they're in the process of reviewing about 230,000 CCTV images in the brief of evidence. Akram is being held at Goulburn's Supermax prison and has not yet been required to enter pleas.
0: The Prime Minister has brushed aside a One Nation campaign that's labelled him a liar. Pauline Hanson's party is seeking to raise $1 million through digital, TV, radio and billboard ads. They accuse the Labor government of breaking a string of election promises. Anthony Albanese says One Nation is more focused on grievance rather than solutions.
2: What people will weigh up over a period of time is what's the policy on health? What's the policy on education? Why is it that One Nation and their three right-wing parties, what I've deemed the Liberal One National Party, always vote against the interests of working people?
0: The Queensland government is refusing to back down after telling developers to scrap almost 600 affordable homes from two new southeast estates. Claudia Williams reports.
3: Deputy Premier Jared Blay last month requested 550 low-cost homes be removed from plans for development at Robina and Merrimack, and 36 dropped from a site at Lutwyche. It comes after the LNP government ditched a Labor-era mandate that at least 15% of homes at certain priority developments be affordable. Opposition leader Stephen Miles says developers wanted to go ahead with the properties.
4: Homes that nurses and teachers and frontline police could afford to rent and maybe one day buy.
3: But Mr. Blay said more homes will lead to better affordability.
5: We need supply, supply, supply, fast, fast, fast.
3: Housing advocates say they support mandates by governments.
0: The Disability Discrimination Commissioner has told a Senate inquiry draft laws to cut NDIS funding

0: One of the key goals of the scheme was to unlock the productivity of carers and women, and this change would represent a backward step. The Senate inquiry has received more than 4,000 submissions in just 2 weeks, and advocates have been calling for the hearings to be extended to allow for further consultation.
1: Woolworths is planning to outsource a number of corporate jobs with staff consultation underway. The supermarket giant won't confirm how many of its 10,000 white-collar employees may be affected, but the ABC understands hundreds will go from teams including IT and finance. To the weather for Queensland, scattered showers for most of the state tomorrow. They'll be widespread at times on the north tropical coast. Possible morning fog for the southern interior. Brisbane, the Gold Coast and Sunshine Coast, showers with a temperature range of 15 to 23 and at Ipswich, 12 to 22. A few showers about the southeast on Friday, Saturday and Sunday. On Moreton Bay, east to northeasterly winds about 10 knots, seas below 1 metre. 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
2: The price of gold hit an all-time high of $5,600 per ounce in January this year, and it's remained strong, making old abandoned gold mines around Australia attractive again. The Mount Todd gold mine on Aboriginal land near Katherine in the Northern Territory is one of those mines. It's been shuttered for 30 years, but it's now reopening, bringing the promise of jobs for local people.
3: We want first crack at all the jobs. That was part of the negotiations, because it's important for our people to get employed in some shape or form.
2: And we head to Queensland, where a choir is using the power of song to create connection and uplift members, many of whom are living with dementia.
4: Songs are related to emotions. They sometimes evoke a memory. If you ask the person to speak it, they could not. It's another part of the brain.
2: Goodbye. I'm Sinead Mangan and this is Australia Wide, coming to you from Whadjuk Country, Perth. It's rare to see a hitchhiker on the road these days, but in the 70s it was not uncommon. When Stephen Clark went hitchhiking in the Illawarra region of New South Wales,

0: He says the experience has stayed with him for decades and has drawn comparisons in his mind with other missing persons cases who disappeared from the same stretch of road. Kelly Fuller has this story.
1: Police have broadened their inquiry into the deaths of two British backpackers to cover the mystery disappearances of other foreign tourists.
2: A Sydney man charged with the murders of seven backpackers has been ordered to stand trial.
3: Today, witness A identified Ivan Milat as his attacker in a video lineup.
4: 51-year-old Ivan Milat was this morning found guilty of murdering the backpackers in the Belangolo State Forest, south of Sydney.
5: It was a case that horrified Australia and shocked the international community. Between 1989 and 1992, he abducted, assaulted and murdered five foreign backpackers and two Australian tourists, dumping their bodies in the Belangolo State Forest.
6: It did have a great impact, especially when I realised how close I was to danger.
5: As a New South Wales parliamentary inquiry prepares to begin an investigation into unsolved missing persons cases, it's received a submission from Illawarra man Stephen Clark, who reveals an encounter with a man he believes was Ivan Milat.
6: It was just me and one of my friends decided to go see a movie in Wollongong, and we tried to catch a bus from opposite Rilla Grove at the bus shelter there. We got there about 6 o'clock and we must have missed the bus.
5: The friends then decided to hitchhike.
6: Next thing, this two-door sedan is speeding and it slams his brakes on and pulls over, and then the guy yells out, "Come in, do you want to lift?"
5: Stephen Clark says they got into the car and things got weird quickly.
6: He was asking questions like, who knows that you're here? Who knows that you're going to hitchhike? And who knows you're going to Wollongong? He continued speeding. We headed over to Windang. We just got past the bridge and we got pulled over by the police.
5: He says the man then got out of the car and spoke to the police.
6: And we could hear the police officer asking, "Who's those two passengers in your vehicle?" And he said, "Oh, they're just hitchhikers picked up back there."
5: Scared of the police and getting into trouble with their parents, Stephen Clark says they stayed in the car, and when the man returned, he threw his speeding ticket on the console.
6: He was caught doing between 20 and 30 kilometres over the speed limit, and I started to read his names, and then he snatched

0: being transferred from hospital back into jail, and I recognised him straight away because I always remember his front protruding teeth. I mean, he had a moustache which sort of covered it, and I sort of, in my mind, I thought, okay, that's the reason why he's got a moustache like that. He had a little bit of a lisp as well because of his teeth, I guess. So that was my first inkling that that was definitely Ivan that I saw. And then it started coming together in my mind about how lucky I was that day.
1: Stephen Clark says he hopes sharing his experience could help with other unsolved cases in the Illawarra, including the disappearance of Warilla teenager Kay Doherty.
2: Search for schoolgirls Kay Doherty and Tony Marie Kavanagh, who disappeared from Warilla, New South Wales, in 1979.
0: She disappeared 3 or 4 years later from that same stretch of road. She disappeared under similar circumstances, like her and a friend getting into a vehicle. And I mean, it's unlikely to me that the chances like two serial killers picking up hitchhikers from the same location, it just doesn't seem possible.
1: Stephen Clark's submission is one of scores of public submissions before the inquiry. It will begin hearings on Thursday, but will start gathering additional information today, including a site visit of where Malat's victims were found.
3: We'll be touring the Belanglo State Forest, so we'll be going to the site of the memorial, and we'll also be going to the sites of the murders and where the bodies were found. So I think it's important for the committee members to get an understanding of how close Belanglo is to the Hume Highway. So we're getting a sense of the location, the modus operandi of Ivan Milat at that time.
1: Legalised Cannabis Party MP Jeremy Buckingham chairs the inquiry. The committee is examining 18 long-term missing persons cases between 1965 and 2010. Families are expected to give evidence tomorrow, including the family of Wollongong toddler Cheryl Grimmer, who disappeared in 1970.
3: So they'll be protected by parliamentary privilege while they're giving evidence, so they can say free from prosecution or libel, whatever they want, about the disappearance and murder of their loved ones. So it's a truth-telling exercise. A key part of this is just us

0: the deposit to be around 10 million ounces of gold, which makes it one of the biggest in the NT.
1: One of the characteristics of our deposit here, it's very large, but it's a low-grade deposit. So our average feed grade into the processing plant is just over 1 gram per tonne.
0: That low grade, coupled with a weak gold price, were among the factors that killed off the mine almost 30 years ago. But things have changed.
1: Certainly, with the changes in gold price and how we've reconfigured the project over the last 3 years, made the project a smaller project, running for a much longer period of time, now running for 27 years instead of 13. Because of the smaller project, it's a smaller capital ask. So we're now looking for around 450 to 500 million US in capital to build the project, which is very different to the past when we were looking at well over $1 billion.
0: Mount Todd 2.0 will still be an enormous undertaking. The operator says the mine will need to generate about half as much energy as it takes to power Darwin at an on-site gas-fired power station. And it says it will need more than 320 workers on an ongoing basis over the life of the mine.
1: And that will peak around the 400. As the mine goes deeper, as we need more equipment, we'll need more personnel.
0: While the company is telling its shareholders the mine will largely run on a fly-in, fly-out workforce based at a 250-bed workers' camp on site at first, it says it plans to grow the locally based workforce over time. The mine is on Aboriginal land, and a deal has been struck

0: There have also been environmental challenges at the mine. In March this year, during one of the NT's heaviest wet seasons in many years, there was an unplanned but controlled release of polluted water into Horseshoe Creek. Here's Brent Murdoch.
1: But that water was going out into an environment that was also flooded, so it was very diluted into the environment. And because of that, our experts tell us that there was no likelihood of harm to the environment, so we were fortunate. But certainly, when we go back into operations, that risk profile will be very, very different.
0: Mr. Murdoch says the mine's main environment issue is the release of acid from exposed waste rock that was never rehabilitated properly when the mine shut down. But once the mine is reopened, he says those piles will be encased in non-reactive materials.
1: When we restart the operation, we will encapsulate that. We will put a waste material that does not produce acid around it and over top of it. And when that happens, then that legacy issue will be resolved.
0: Vista Gold says it's finalising its approvals and hopes to make a final investment decision early in the new year.
2: James Elton reporting from Katherine in the Northern Territory. Farmers have been forking out big dollars to move livestock across the country, and it's not just farmers. The impacts of above average fuel prices has been slowly making its way through the beef supply chain and could reach the supermarket shelf within weeks, as Crispy and Yeomans reports.
3: The cost of a juicy steak might just be about to go up.
4: We've already seen the impact of things like rising fuel prices, rising fertiliser prices.
3: Almost every part of the red meat supply chain, from your farmers to feedlots to freight trucks and meatworks, relies on inputs that have been directly impacted by the war in Iran.
4: It took about 2 to 3 weeks for some of the logistics and transport companies to then realise this might be more than just a short-term episode, and so they needed to start applying fuel, levies on transport. So fuel levies being applied, I've heard anecdotal reports of anything 15 to 45% additional on-road transport. So then that higher cost flows through the supply chain, and it's almost like a bump-on effect.
3: Matt Daglish is a market analyst with Episode 3. And he says how much you pay for meat will depend a little bit on where you live.
4: So metro areas that have good distribution networks and generally a lot of the processing centres are close enough to where the people are. So metro, you might start to see, something the magnitude of 2 to 3% increases to meat prices in the metro areas. However, the further you go out into the regional and rural areas, depending upon how remote they are, those increases could kind of run into the double digits, so all the high single digits, 9%-ish rises up to maybe 12, 13% rises in price.
3: That's an extra 50 cents a kilo for the city. But in the regions, $1 or $2 a kilo is more likely. While the cost of steak might go up, many restaurants are getting creative about how they manage disruptions to the beef supply chain. Mary Jane Morse is with Meat and Livestock Australia, the peak body for red meat. And she says some chefs are turning to using every part of the animal.
5: We're definitely seeing more cuts being used.

0: currently, is it fit for purpose? Is it giving consumers the health information that they need?
1: It's an overall rating. So you lose points based on energy, saturated fat, salt and sugar content. And a product can gain some points back for its protein, its fibre and its fruit and veg content. The example you've pointed out sort of highlights how there's a conflict of interest between the food industry and the scores of any particular product. So they like the scoring system if their product does well, and they will critique the scoring system if their portfolio of products doesn't get a high rating. That's why it's really important that the Health Star algorithm is sort of independently governed. And if there is going to be an algorithm review, that this is done by independent experts with government input, but not with industry involvement.
0: The Australian Food and Grocery Council represents manufacturers and suppliers. Council Director of Health and Regulatory Affairs, Dr. Duncan Craig, says the industry is considering its position on whether the Health Star rating should be made mandatory, but he says changing packaging can be a big task for manufacturers.
2: We support the current Health Star rating system. What Fsanz is proposing are some changes to that. So I think it's really important that before we go and say yes or no to, you know, do we support it being mandatory, that we really understand what it is that is being implemented. What Fsanz is proposing is some slight tweaks to the way the Health Star rating label is applied, both in terms of how it's presented on the front of pack, but also requiring likely changes to the back of pack, so the way the information is presented in the nutrition information panel or in the ingredients.
0: About 37% or less than 40% of products are currently carrying the Health Star rating. Why would some companies be using it on labelling currently?
2: This is the nature of a voluntary system. You're right, the uptake, I think it was around 37 or 39%. It's not where the ministers want it, and that's why the government is undertaking this process to look at mandating the system. But reasons for applying, you know, it can be down to just the timing and cost of label changes. They could have over 200 different product variants. Each of those require, you know, really detailed assessments. So that comes at really significant cost for industry.
3: Dr. Duncan Craig from the Australian Food and Grocery Council, ending that story there from Fiona Broom. On a weekday afternoon, the joyous sounds of singing echo from a Gold Coast community centre. The choir is called Inspire, and around a third of the members live with dementia. It's a chance to relax, sing, smile, dance and feel connected. Nicole Dyer caught up with founder Jan Gillies and music director Anne Ryan before meeting some of the choir members.
4: You'll never know, dear, how much I love you. Oh, take my shot.
5: Kick-started it on my 80th birthday. I started it with a jazz jam, and the reason that I started it was that I thought that my sister was going to come and live down here. She's recently passed away, but she had dementia and she just loved music, and I thought this would be just the thing. But we've created a total community down here, which is the most amazing group of people, and we've gone through the journey of people coming in. We've actually seen some of them, their dementia decline, and we've even sung it at funerals and celebrations of life. So this is a very, very vibrant, magnificent group of people.
6: The power of music, Anne. What transformations have you seen with the person living with dementia and how they interact with the notes and the people around them?
7: One example I can give you is a gentleman that he used to come with his wife, and he's now in a nursing home, and for the last few months while he was here, he was non-verbal. We had a Christmas concert and I actually put the mic up to him and said, "Okay, Paul, I want you to sing Silent Night, the first verse." And I sort of whispered the words in his ear and he sang it and we all cried.
6: What is it about our brains that for some reason is able to latch on to the words that are sung as opposed to the words that are spoken?
5: There's quite a lot of research in this area about the impact of music generally on neurological systems and particularly on disorders. Specifically, singing has more than just the neurological impact, because songs are related to emotions. They sometimes evoke a memory, and a person may not be able to articulate what that memory is, but the lyrics sometimes just come. If you ask the person to speak it, they could not. It's another part of the brain, and we know that there are probably 14 or so dementia choirs around Australia at the moment, so it is a growing trend.
6: Bill, my name's Nicole.

0: 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I'd love to hear your voice.
1: I shall start my life anew. Goodbye, it's time I sought a foreign clime where I may find their hearts more kind than I leave behind. Singing to me, it really means every night we listen to music and singing, and it makes you feel good. I've sung for a long while, you know. I'm 90. Nobody bothers if anybody misses a note. They don't get upset. No.
0: But that's not the point.
1: I wish you all the last goodbye.
2: Great ending. 90-year-old Bill, who cares for his wife Edith. Ending that story there from Nicole Dyer. And that is Australia-wide for today. I'm Sinead Mangan. It's been lovely having your company. Cheerio.

0: ABC News. Good evening, I'm Michael Bausch. A Queensland coroner has found prominent Brisbane surgeon Dr. Reza Adib failed terribly in his medical duties before a patient lost her life. 62-year-old Rosemary Campbell died at her Gold Coast home in 2022 from weight loss surgery complications. Deputy State Coroner Stephanie Gallagher handed down her final ruling today. She said Dr. Adib used false statements to encourage Ms. Campbell's GP to support her surgery and that he tried to mislead the investigators by exaggerating the quality of her pre-operative care. Dr. Adib is currently suspended from practicing medicine. Woolworths has begun consulting with its corporate workers amid plans to outsource hundreds of roles to Asia. Ali Crew reports.
1: The supermarket giant has not confirmed how many of its corporate employees will be affected, but the ABC understands hundreds of jobs in teams, including people, IT and finance, may go. A spokesperson says that in order to continue their commitment to deliver dependable low prices and remain competitive with the expansion of international players in the market, the company is focused on increasing productivity and driving efficiency across the business. The company says it has had teams located throughout Asia and long-standing managed service arrangements in place for many years, and that they regularly review these in order to lower costs and ensure the best value for customers.
0: Advocates have told a Senate inquiry that proposed NDIS reforms will put women and girls with a disability at risk of isolation and domestic violence if those laws pass unchanged, as Campanella reports.
2: Sophie Cusworth from Women with Disability Australia has given evidence to the three-day inquiry examining the bill. It proposes to cut spending on categories within the NDIS, such as funding to get people out into the community using support workers to attend appointments, and place greater responsibilities on parents to provide care for their children. Ms. Cusworth has told the hearing social and community participation for women with disability could mean their only contact outside their home. She said it was important they were being seen by people who knew when something was wrong. Government agencies are yet to give evidence to the inquiry.
0: Meantime, the Federal Health Minister has defended plans to use automated decision-making in the government's NDIS overhaul. Critics claim that allowing computers to rule on claims could unfairly cut funding plans. Mark Butler says the software will mostly handle simple administrative tasks.
3: There's obviously a level of automation in government systems right through government, both federal and state. Largely that is focused on more administrative parts of decision making rather than some of the really important decisions around eligibility.
0: A 66-year-old motorcyclist has died in a road accident in the Somerset region northwest of Brisbane. Police say he veered onto the wrong side of the road at Gymna and collided with a grader just before 11 o'clock this morning. He was treated at the scene but couldn't be saved. The forensic crash unit is investigating. Police have charged a central Queensland man with possessing illegal weapons, including a 3D-printed firearm. Detectives searched an address on Richardson Road in North Rockhampton. They also seized a crossbow, an air rifle and ammunition. The 31-year-old man's been remanded in custody. He's due to appear in court again in August. AFL great Neil Danaher has been honoured as a hero at his MCG state funeral. Thousands turned out to pay their respects this afternoon to the 65-year-old former

0: Ocean player, whose long battle with motor neuron disease helped raise awareness of the illness. His wife Jan praised his humility and resilience, stating MND didn't define him. Daughter Loz remembered him for pushing people to be their best.
1: Dad always said that when life throws you a challenge, you have two options. You can flourish or you can fold. And didn't you flourish? You got up each day and focused on what you could do, and you made the most of every single moment.
0: To the weather for Queensland, scattered showers for most of the state tomorrow. They'll be widespread at times on the north tropical coast. Possible morning fog in the southern interior, Brisbane, the Gold Coast and the Sunshine Coast, 15 to 23, and at Ipswich, 12 to 22. A few showers about the southeast on Friday, Saturday and Sunday. On Moreton Bay, east to northeasterlies around 10 knots. 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
5: If you've just joined us, it is time for the quiz, Smart Casual. And as I do every night, giving you the first question just to kick you off and give you time to Google. What type of animals, not that I think you cheat, of course not. What type of animals are a sarcastic fringe head, a lump sucker, and a slippery dick? This was the holdover question from last night. On the quiz, if you know they're all the same type of animal, what type of animal is it? A sarcastic fringe head, a lump sucker, and a slippery dick. It sounds like a fabulous new set of names to call people, doesn't it? You're a bit of a lump sucker, aren't you? Anyhow, give us a call. Play the quiz tonight, 1300 222 612. The first person through, of course, automatically scores a limited edition Smart Casual fridge magnet, and the winner gets one as well. So 1300 222 612. And to Penny, who has, Penny was one of our mystery prize winners. A book I sent arrived today. So Penny says, this arrived today. I just wanted to say thanks to you and ABC Evenings on days like today. I don't know what it's like being where you are. I know that in the southeast corner, it's been

in the Gold Coast and the Sunshine Coast on 18 degrees. All right, tonight's banger or clanger. Last night, you were not impressed with New Kids on the Block.

Okay, you clanged that. It was just, no thank you, Higgins Divine. Don't need to hear that one tonight. However, the man who chose this next song for Songs You Love last night happens to be my first contestant tonight too. Brian from Rockhampton wanted to hear Tony Orlando and Dawn with this song.

0: Now, this song was a huge hit when it was first released back in, I'm trying to think when it was, probably the mid-60s. It was a big hit, but Tony Orlando, as it turned out, didn't want his name associated with the song to start off with, not because he was embarrassed, but because he was working for another record company and thought he could get in trouble. So it was later down the track where they added Tony Orlando and Dawn to the song itself. So where do you sit on that one, Queensland? 0467 922 612 Tony Orlando and Dawn with Knock Three Times.
1: Three times on the ceiling if you want me.
0: Are you bangering that? Do you love it? Would you want to hear it again sometime? Or are you going to clangor it? Just never to be heard again on the evening's program. Your decision rules what I do. 0467 922 612 for banger or clangor. The quiz is next.
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0: 1300 222 612 to play the quiz. Look, it's a cold, miserable night, according to the temperatures around the state. So get on the phone, have a bit of fun with the quiz. Now, Brian from Rocky is my first contestant. Hi, Brian.
1: That's it, Kelly. You're not getting a Christmas card this year.
0: Oh, come on. I just put it up for Banger or Clanger. What do you think is going to happen? You're scared, aren't you?
1: You threatened me last night. You're going to nominate as a Banger or a Clanger. I thought you wouldn't do that, and you've done it.
0: Yeah, I promised I wouldn't. I did. Now, are you a first-time caller to the quiz, Brian?
1: Probably not. I've probably had a crack.
0: Yeah, okay.
1: I'm not very smart, so I wouldn't have lasted long.
0: I've actually made the fanfare for first-time caller. It's only taken me, 10 years, but I got there.
1: Oh, I'm a first-time caller, Kelly.
0: Ah, here we go. Indeed, that's the fanfare for first-time callers.
1: It sounded a bit like plagiarising Superman to me.
0: Yeah, it kind of does, but it's only got 7 seconds of it, so I don't think you can. I think you can sue over that.
1: It'll be like Kookaburra sits in the old gum tree with the bat
0: down. Oh, I know. Oh, wasn't that a schmozzle? None of us had ever thought about it until it was on Spicks and Specks.
1: Yeah, I don't know what prompted it, but they lost all the royalties.
0: That's it, they did. I think it was a question on Spicks and Specks and like a very innocent question, and all hell broke loose, as it turns out.
1: Bowser.
0: Yeah. All right. Brian, are you ready for question one for the quiz tonight?
1: I'm as ready as I'm going to be, which is probably not very.
0: Okay, here we go. Now you'll be fine. What type of animal are a sarcastic fringe head, a lump sucker, and a slippery dick?
1: They sound a bit like me mates at a barbecue, but apart from that, all them sort of silly sort of sounding names like that sound like birds to me.
0: Birds?
1: Yeah.
0: Not birds, Brian.
1: Well, there you go.
0: There we go. But thank you for calling in.
1: Everyone's got to bang my song for me, all right?
0: All right, mate. Brian from Rocky was his choice last night on Songs You Love. And there were a few anti-comments. I thought, I'll put it up and see how it goes for Banger or Clanger. Brian, hang on the line. We'll get you a fridge magnet for being first through.
1: Cheers, Cal.
0: There we go. Brian at Rocky tonight. No, it's not, unfortunately, birds. The slippery dick, the lump sucker, and the sarcastic fringe head. Penny at Everton Hills might know. If you know, give me a call, 1300 222 612. Hey, Pen.
2: Hey, Kel, how are you?
0: Very well. Now, before we get to the question, Tony Orlando and Dawn knock through.

0: That's okay. It's all about your... The great thing about Banger or Clanger is it's all personal opinion. So there's no right or wrong. Well, sometimes there is, but often there's not.
1: No.
0: All right. Penny, what type of an animal are a sarcastic fringe head, a lump sucker, and a slippery dick?
1: I'm going to go a fish.
0: They are fishies. They are definitely types of fish. I tried to find the weirdest names I could. And
1: I think you did well.
0: Thank you. Thank you. We put a bit of time and effort into that one.
1: Ooh.
0: Okay, Penny, it was on this day in 1922 a star was born. American actress and singer Judy Garland. What was the musical fantasy film that skyrocketed her into stardom?
1: Wizard of Oz.
0: It was. She was so gorgeous in that movie.
1: I'll have to trust you.
0: She was just you've never seen Wizard of Oz?
1: No.
0: Okay. If you get time, Penny, if you can find it on a streaming service, and it's probably around somewhere if you've got streaming, or it might be on YouTube, you never know. It's worth the watch. It's a bit long, but it is a classic, and I think it's one of those movies where you suddenly see where other movies have derived a whole lot of what they have done in years since.
1: Right.
0: Okay. It's one of those movies, highly influential.
1: Hmm.
0: Indeed. Judy Garland in The Wizard of Oz. Of course, she played the character of Dorothy Gale at 16 years of age. Speaking of the
1: Wizard... Movie shoes?
0: Oh, yes, she did.
1: Mm. See, I do know a bit about it.
0: That's it.
1: Much.
0: There's no place like home. There's no place like home. I went to a museum in Washington that had those ruby shoes under glass.
1: Wow.
0: Yeah. It was kind of, you realised how small her feet were, and because she was only a slip of a girl,
1: yeah.
0: But how beautiful those shoes were too. Speaking of the Wizard of Oz, what was the name of Dorothy's little black dog?
1: Toto.
0: It was indeed Toto. So you know more than you thought you did.
1: Thank you.
0: Here we go. Now, in the original film, Toto was played by a female brindle. No, it's not a question. You're cool. Cairn Terrier named Terry. And Terry was paid $125 US today, in today's money, which equates to...
1: Wow.
0: Then. So she was paid $125 US then a day, which equates to over $2,700 US today. Mm. I think she was paid more than the Munchkins.
1: Yeah, probably.
0: Indeed.
1: And it doesn't sound like much, but, like, you know, it probably was back then.
0: Yeah.
1: If you were the owner of Terry.
0: You were getting some money.
1: Yeah.
0: Indeed. Mm. Okay, let's go to question four. Got another fish question. What deep-sea fish attracts prey with a glowing lure called an esca? It was in Finding Nemo.
1: Nemo.
0: Yeah. It starts, I'll tell you, it starts with A, Penny. Starts with A.
1: An org fish. I have no idea.
0: But you know what? You had a good crack at that. I like that. I think you've thought that through. But unfortunately...
1: Well, someone doesn't have to say org fish, do they?
0: They don't. That's it. Thank you, Penny. Penny there at Everton Hills playing the quiz if you want to play as well, if you know what that fish was that had the glowing lure on top of its head. Give us a call, 1300-222-612. Natalie. Hello, Natalie's at Broom's Head. Hi.
2: How you going?
0: Good, Natalie. I do believe you are a first-time caller.
2: Yes, we are.
0: Indeed. We need to celebrate. There we go. Congratulations on being a first-time caller there, Natalie.
2: Thank you.
0: You're welcome. Everybody should get a fanfare at least once in their life, I think.
2: Well, that's it.
0: Now, do you remember Finding Nemo and that fish with the big lure on its head? What's that called?

0: starts with A. The question is, what deep-sea fish attracts prey with a glowing lure called an esca?
1: Oh, isn't that,
0: starts with A? We've gone past the Dorothy question.
1: Oh, okay. Oh.
0: Yeah, sorry about that. And now we're on to this one.
1: What's the question again, sorry?
0: No worries. What deep-sea fish attracts prey with a glowing lure called an esca?
1: That's those flaming teeth.
0: Yes.
1: Oh, yeah.
0: And it's like it's like a lure that comes over their head. So think about fishing terminology. When you fish, you're called not just fishermen or fisherwomen. I can't give you any more than that, Matt.
1: No worries. All right. Thank you.
0: Thank you. Not for Natalie tonight. I have a very strong feeling Natalie knew the Wizard of Oz question, but not that one. Nigel's at Weeper. Hi, Nigel.
2: Hello.
0: Now, are you a fisherman?
2: Yes. Weeper.
0: What one?
2: I'm in Weeper.
0: Oh, you're in Weeper. Okay. I don't think they have these fish in Weeper. Maybe they do.
2: I doubt.
0: Yeah. Anyhow, what are they called? These, I suppose,
2: anglerfish.
0: Anglerfish is correct. I was going to say they were ugly. Then I thought, well, better not. I suppose they're very attractive to other anglerfish.
2: Well, yeah, I don't think any fish is attractive.
0: Not really. Some of them are a bit cute. You know, the clownfish.
2: Yeah, I think they should name the fish after you, Kat.
0: Oh, I'm Kel.
2: Kel, sorry.
0: That's okay. What name a fish after me?
2: No.
0: Just the anglerfish. That's a bit mean.
2: We'll have to discover a new one.
0: Yes, and name that after me. It'll be one of those fish that only comes out at night.
2: Oh.
0: What do you reckon?
2: Interesting.
0: Yeah, well, I'm on nights.
2: Yeah, I'm a mourner.
0: You're a morning person, are you?
2: Yes.
0: Ah.
2: This is late for me.
0: Okay, you're doing very well then, Nigel. Thank you for staying up. I know it's difficult. My husband's up and at work by 4:30 in the morning, so kind of feel your pain.
2: No pain.
0: No pain. All right.
2: I'm talking to you.
0: Ah, you're very sweet. Now, Nigel, it was on this day in 2003 that NASA's Mars Exploration Rover mission began. What was the name of the rover? I'll give you two options if you need them. Was it Spirit or Curiosity?
2: Curiosity.
0: Curiosity

0: undertook numerous scientific tests and travelled extensively around its landing area. The Spirit program was officially ended in 2011 after it ceased communication. Just gave up the ghost. And that was after 2 years of being stuck in a sand trap. So it was a crappy golfer as well. There we go. Let's go to our next contestant on Smart Casual, the quiz. This is where we test your smarts every night, but we like to keep it casual. Get on the phone, have some fun, maybe score yourself a limited edition Smart Casual fridge magnet. Graham's at Lowood. Graham, hello.
1: Good evening.
0: All right, now, Graham, the song we've got tonight for Banger or Clanger is this one.

0: What are you thinking for that one, banger or clanger, Graham?
1: Oh, that's a banger. That's a real foot tapper. You've got to get that one.
0: All right, banger. So that's another one. Lauren's just putting another one down for banger tonight. Brian from Rockhampton, we're very happy to hear that. We've just had a question about Mars. So speaking of Mars, where does it get its red colour from? I'll once again give you three options. Is it from paint, ultraviolet radiation, or oxidation?
1: I think oxidation.
0: Oxidation is correct. Indeed, it's frequently called the red planet because iron minerals in the Martian dirt oxidize or rust, causing the surface to look red. Well done. All right, Graham, it was on this day in 1978 that John Travolta and Olivia Newton-John went to number one on the US singles chart with what hit? The only song they had together that was...
1: Grease was the movie.
0: Yes.
1: I think that's what the song was called.
0: No.
1: No, sorry, I can picture it.
0: You can't sing it in your head?
1: I caught up about the anglerfish.
0: Ah, yes, but we've moved on. So I reckon you've got it in your head somewhere there, Graham.
1: I know, I'm going to kick myself as soon as somebody says it. No, right now I've got a blank, sorry.
0: Oh, that's okay. Thanks for playing. There's Graham at Lowood tonight. Not able to tell me. On this day in 1978, John Travolta and Olivia Newton-John went to number one on the US singles chart with what hit? Brad at North Arm, hello.
2: Hello.
0: Brad, have you...
2: The one that I want, Kel.
0: Ah.
2: The one that I want. I'm not even going to try and sing it.
0: There we go. Travolta and Olivia Newton-John, cracker of a song. Written for the movie, that one. Most of them weren't. Hopelessly Devoted and that one were written for the movie.
2: Yeah, I was more a Rocky Horror boy than a Grease boy, yeah.
0: Yes, some great songs. Yeah. What's your favourite Rocky Horror?
2: Oh, Sweet Transvestite.
0: Oh, yeah, it's classic.
2: I used to, back in the day when you used to be young and silly and...
0: Yeah.
2: Yeah, get up and sing the song and do the dance. And and once went to a fancy dress party at a pub in Blackwater with two girlfriends of mine, and all three of us were dressed in corsets, and the bouncers didn't know that it was fancy dress that night, let the girls in and wasn't going to let me in.
0: That's outrageous.
2: I know.
0: Did you end up getting in?
2: Yeah, well, the girls went and saw the manager. And he came down and said, come on, let him in.
0: Let him in. That's right. Yeah. What damage could you do?
2: Yeah, exactly. Yeah.
0: No, nowhere to hide a weapon, that's for sure. Except maybe the front of the corset.
2: And no weapon to hide either.
0: Oh, dear. Just imagining that back in the day.
2: Oh, yeah. Great fun.
0: Indeed.
2: All right. Early 80s.
0: They were fun. We did have a good time. All right, next question, and you've done very well here. Brad, Captain James Cook became the first European to discover the Great Barrier Reef in 1770 when the Endeavour struck a coral shoal. Where was the ship initially repaired?

0: Ed. I'll give you...
1: Ah.
0: Do you know?
1: It was on the banks of the Endeavour River, where modern-day Cooktown is now. I used to live there.
0: Yes, well done. How was Cooktown?
1: Yeah. Oh, it's a magic place. The it's the world's largest unfenced asylum.
0: I've always thought that Cooktown, you'd be wild and free. It's one of those areas.
1: Oh, it's magic. Mm. Absolutely magic place. Yeah.
0: Oh, sounds great. So, yes, it was Cooktown. Cook's crew spent weeks making repairs in the area. They stopped in the Dutch East Indies a little bit later on.
1: It was also the site of the first, what they called a reconciliation. I mean, Cook coined that term.
0: Oh, wow, that far back.
1: Yeah, they reconciled their differences. If I've got time, a little bit of trivia. What had happened is the crew were catching turtle in the river.
0: Yep.
1: And it wasn't a time for catching turtle. And the local Gugugimitha people had gone onto the boat and saw all the turtles and got very angry about that and tried to take the turtles away, and they got shot at. And, and then a few days later they were on the banks and they reconciled with Cook. So
0: did Cook go back to them and say, okay, we obviously did something wrong. What happened here?
1: I mean,
0: how do you do that? How you communicate when you don't know? They wouldn't have known each other's language at that point.
1: No,
0: yeah.
1: No.
0: Mm.
1: I think they kind of
0: worked it out.
1: Yeah. Settled their differences.
0: That's a great story. Thank you for sharing that.
1: No worries.
0: Hmm. Now, Brad at North Arm, your next question. How many lines does a typical limerick have? Now, we know my brilliant haikus, if I can call them that, which I don't think I can, are three lines. But limericks, we'll just go through it. Just go through the rhythm of a limerick.
1: Yeah, from memory, I think it's seven.
0: Let's go through the... Five is correct. I thought you were going to go, there was an old man from Nantucket, and I've gone, no!
1: You got the delay on?
0: Yeah, ready to dump. I've only had to do it once this year, so it's all good.
1: Oh, sweet.
0: Indeed. Yeah. Our next question. According to the Australian Bureau of Statistics, Australia's population has just reached how many million?
1: 28 million.
0: It is 28 million. Gosh, that's a lot of us, isn't it?
1: It is. Quite a few. It seems to be only yesterday when it was 24 million.
0: Yes.
1: And only the day before that when it was 18.
0: And then you go to some cities like, you know, a Ho Chi Minh or a New York or a Tokyo, and they're like, yeah, there are 20 million people who just live here.
1: Yeah.
0: And then you go, right.
1: Scary.
0: It's, yeah. And yet it doesn't feel like it when you're there, unless you get on the trains in Tokyo. Then it feels like it. But they have a train every 5 minutes going wherever you like, so it doesn't really matter. They can do that because they've got 20 million people.
1: Yeah. I tell you what, for me, sometimes Brisbane seems like there's 20 million people just there.
0: nowhere near, but I can imagine that, when you're stuck in traffic, absolutely. Like, where is everybody going? And apparently the same place as me.
1: True.
0: All right, here we go, Brad. In June 1940, a World War II operation began which sought to move England's entire gold reserve to Canada. Was it called Operation Duck or Operation Fish?
1: Moving
0: their entire gold reserve to Canada.
1: I remember the story. I'm gonna take a stab because you're saying it's 50-50. I'm gonna try Operation Duck.
0: Operation Duck is not correct. It was Operation Fish. But you've done beautifully, Brad. Thank you for playing tonight.
1: No worries, Kel. Thank you.
0: There we go. We've got Brad at North Arm there. Out on that particular question. Let's go to Rob at Burnett Heads. Hi, Rob.
2: Hi, how you going?
0: Good. Are you a first-time caller?
2: Oh, I is.
0: All right, you know you get a fanfare for that tonight.

0: Because I actually took the time to create one. Are you ready?
1: Oh, I'm ready. Always ready.
0: There we go. Welcome to the program.
1: Is it the One Nation anthem?
0: Well, it could be if they want it. I got it from a copyright-free site, so they can do what they will, I suppose.
1: Apparently they can. They're politicians, right?
0: Well, they can do whatever they like. That's it. Well, Gina's got the money, so they could probably get one written for them. Actually pay someone. Indeed, that was very funny. Now I have to go and create another one, so it's apolitical. I feel like now every time I play that, people are going to think that's the one. Not that it's not an issue with One Nation, but just an issue with a political operative of any kind. All right, now I'm keeping it. I love it. According to ABBA, you funny man, what must be funny in the rich man's world?
1: Oh, my God, I'm going to be ashamed to say this, but it'd have to be money, money, money.
0: Well done. It is money, money, money, indeed.
1: Can I just also say g'day to Nat from Broom's Head?
0: Sure. How do you know Nat from Broom's Head?
1: Oh, she's my partner of 38 years.
0: Oh, really? Congratulations.
1: Yeah, thank you very much.
0: Indeed. So why are you in Burnett Heads? Is that near?
1: Oh, because we're travelling and she got the place mixed up with where we were.
0: That'd be my husband's idea of the perfect holiday. Where's Kelly? I don't know. I lost her somewhere along the way. She went left. I went right. There we go. We've been on cruises where we haven't seen each other all day. Like, where are you? I'm not telling you. You come find me.
1: No, we've had those conversations before, but we won't go there.
0: Oh, indeed, I'm not saying where I am. All right, question 14. Mary the Tasmanian Devil has been on the loose after escaping her Gold Coast enclosure at Paradise Country Park last Tuesday. I love this story so hard. How did she escape? I can give you three options unless you know the answer.
1: No, I'll need the three options. Thanks.
0: Okay. She dug a tunnel, she climbed out, or she made a large leap. So did she tunnel out, climb out, or leapt out?
1: Oh, jeez. We'll go tunnel.
0: Tunnel. Not right, unfortunately, Rob. But thank you so much for calling in and let me play the first-time caller fanfare.
1: Appreciate it.
0: There we go. That's Rob at Burnett Heads. Let's go to John Boy at Munroobin. Hi, John Boy.
2: Good evening, Kelly. How are you?
0: Good. Now, we need to get back to the banger or clanger because it was basically you who heaped on it last night when Brian from Rocky chose it. And so I said, okay, let's banger or clanger this.

0: Okay. Are you bangering or are you clangering, John Boy?
1: I think you should never ask. I'm always going to banger that one.
0: Okay, he's bangering. Yeah, you dumped on it last night.
1: No, I did not. That must have been somebody else.
0: I think I have evidence. But anyway, I'll take your word for it tonight. That's okay. Yes, so that's a banger.
1: Your other viewer with the Rocky Horror, totally agree. Totally agree.
0: What, Rocky Horror was superior to Grease?
1: I like Rocky Horror.
0: Yeah, Rocky Horror is a lot of fun. Do you have a Rocky Horror outfit somewhere, John Boy, that we can post as part of the 100-day project?
1: No, I'll have to see what I can organise when I go to Japan.
0: I think that would be awesome. When are you going to Japan?
1: Next Tuesday.
0: Oh, that's exciting. For how long?
1: 14 days, so I'll be adding my little comments from the cruise.
0: Oh, that will be fabulous. I'm very jelly.
1: Yeah.
0: So it's a 14-day cruise, is it?
1: Yeah. But no, it's a flyover and then 10 days or something around Japan.
0: Oh, wonderful. Have you been there before?
1: Nope. Hardest I've been is Vanuatu.
0: All right. You are going to have a ball. It is such a beautiful country and just lots of fun.

0: So where are you going? You're heading Tokyo and just everywhere?
1: Starting at Tokyo and then it just goes Kyoto and all the ports up and down. Yep.
0: Kyoto. Everywhere I went was pretty. We only had a week. Mackenzie and I only had a week. Do you get to stop off in Hiroshima?
1: I think so, yes. I believe that's one of the stops.
0: Yep. Even though we've all seen pictures of the dome, to actually stand in front of it.
1: Yes.
0: And realise, you know, where you are, it's quite something.
1: Exactly.
0: Indeed. Yeah. Well, you have a lovely time. I will miss you.
1: No, you won't. I'll still be here and I will make time to call in.
0: From the cruise?
1: No,
0: you'll be out having a wonderful time so you can tell me stories when you get back.
1: No, I won't. I'll make time and I'll secretly dress up in my room.
0: Okay.
1: I've been warned that they are conservative people and seeing me might frighten them.
0: Well, maybe if you go on land, but on the boat, anything goes, usually.
1: Well, I think it's a celebrity cruise, which is an American cruise, isn't it?
0: Oh, yeah. So have you got any celebrities going? Who are the celebrities on your cruise?
1: No idea. Me.
0: I'm going to look it up. All right. Mary the Tasmanian Devil, did she climb out of her enclosure or did she leap out of her enclosure?
1: She leapt out.
0: She did.
1: My little cookie monster, very springy.
0: Yes, a new breakthrough. She was spotted on a home security camera about 2 kilometres from the park.
1: Yep.
0: That's kind of funny, isn't it?
1: It is.
0: Can you imagine looking on your home security camera and just, what the hell is that? Is that a Tasmanian devil? How did that get here? Yeah. The local animals must also be going, where are you from?
1: Yeah.
0: Indeed. Yeah. Okay, speaking of Tassie devils, true or false, they sleep inside their prey.
1: Inside their?
0: Prey.
1: Prey?
0: Prey, yeah, their prey, I don't know if they call it prey. They
1: wrap themselves in their meal.
0: Yes, they do wrap themselves in their meal. There we go. So tell us about it. What do you know?
1: Nothing.
0: Oh, okay. Well, they tend to nap inside a rotting carcass, as you do.
1: Yeah.
0: So they can wake up and continue eating.
1: I don't like that.
0: It's like when I take a snack to bed. If I fall asleep mid-snack, I wake up, snack's still there, unless the dog got to it.
1: Absolutely. Yep.
0: Indeed. Sometimes I wake up to the dog eating said snack and then looking at me like, I didn't do it.
1: Yes.
0: Though it may sound gruesome, by eating animal carcasses, Tassie devils actually help keep their ecosystem hygienic and free from maggots.
1: Oh, lovely.
0: Well, we all need one in the house then, don't we? Around.
1: Yeah, they're all inside the Tasmanian devil.
0: Yeah, that's right. Oh, glory. Did anyone else notice that after the recent rains and then sunshine, flies? It was like they were just waiting. Little beggars of things. Okay, next question. Yep. Happy birthday to the Australian Women's Weekly. It was published on this day in 1933. True or false, the publication releases monthly.
1: That's true.
0: That is true. They do indeed now release monthly. Sorry, we're losing you.
1: Oh, sorry, nobody could afford to do a weekly these days.
0: No, they couldn't. They couldn't, but you really don't want to call it the Women's Monthly either, so because that's just bad taste. So we kept it the Women's Weekly and we all understood. Okay, our next question. I'm going to give you two options for the answer. John Boy at Mun Rubin, are you ready? Here we go. Is that a dog barking in the background? We're losing you, John Boy.
1: I'm walking out the front.
0: Okay, John Boy's moving out the front. We've had we all know what it's like. You're on the phone, it's fine. You'll be talking to someone and all of a sudden it'll sound like you're in a toilet and getting cut off.
1: You hear me?
0: Yes, I've got you back. Excellent.
1: Right.
0: Okay. Who voiced the lioness Nala in the 2019 remake of Disney's The Lion King? Was it Beyonce or Jennifer Lopez? Beyonce or Jennifer Lopez?

0: Cruise. Which one was it?
1: J-Lo?
0: J-Lo! Was not J-Lo. It was Beyonce. Yeah. Sorry, John Boy.
1: No worries.
0: You had a crack an eye. There we go, John Boy from Unruben. Answering quite a few questions there. Stella at Bribie Island. Hi, Stella.
2: Hello.
0: Now, Stella, our banger or cracker tonight. Oh, cracker, clanger. Knock three times on the ceiling if you want me. Do you remember that one?
2: Yeah.
0: So do you love that song or do you loathe that song?
2: I love it. Orlando Bloom.
0: All right. Orlando. Let Orlando Bloom. Indeed. There another one, Lauren. Lauren's my producer. She's going to add that to the tally. All right. Stella, we're on to a geography question. How are you at geography?
2: My weakest subject. Okay. Continue.
0: All right. I'm with you. I'm just thinking if I can give you a clue when I'm looking at the answer, thinking probably not. It's National Portugal Day, which commemorates the death of Luís de Camões, it's probably said badly, the country's most famous poet. In 1580, he died in 1580, and it also honours cultural heritage and national pride of Portugal. What is Portugal's capital? It starts with L. And rhymes with Brisbane.
2: Rhymes with Brisbane?
0: Yeah, starts with L and rhymes with
2: Lisbon.
0: Lisbon is correct. That's why we call it smart casual, because we test your smarts, but we keep it casual. Stella at Bribie. How's Bribie tonight, by the way? Have you been suffering with the rain?
2: Oh, I haven't been suffering.
0: Just drizzle
2: when you live in Townsville through the wet season, you suffer, and after that you never suffer again.
0: When it rains in Townsville, it really rains because it doesn't rain a lot.
2: Well, for the 4 months in the wet season, it rains continuously.
0: That's true.
2: 24/7, and you learn never to bitch about it ever because it doesn't do any good.
0: Oh, and it's so damp the entire time. The humidity's a killer. I remember what it was like in Cairns.
2: Oh, Townsville's worse than Cairns.
0: You reckon Townsville's worse for the humidity?
2: I know it's worse.
0: Oh, have you lived in both?
2: I also lived in Mount Isa, but that's a dry heat.
0: Yeah.
2: You have in Mount Isa with the air conditioning, you put water into the air, but in other places like everywhere else on the coast, you take the water out of the air.
0: Yeah.
2: And when you live in,
0: I remember the mould in bathrooms when I lived in Cairns growing at a rate never before seen by this little possum. It was like you'd turn around, you'd have a shower, you'd get out, there'd be mould. Like, where did that come from? That has grown while I've been in the shower.
2: Yeah, we used to get it on the coatings of the asbestos we had on the first house we bought in Townsville.
0: Oh.
2: But, of course, Innisfail has got a lot worse rain.
0: Oh, yeah. Well, they have the most rain in the world, don't they?
2: You've got to embrace everything, because if we didn't have rain and we didn't have wind carries the seeds and wind, so you've got to gratitude. You've got to learn gratitude.
0: You do, don't you? I agree 100% with that. All righty. We're going to go to, this is a pop culture question.
2: Oh, good one.
0: Okay, Stella, here we go.
2: I'm way past that. Go on.
0: All right, here we go.

0: Which villain's red and green sweater was chosen specifically because its clashing colours were hard to look at? Was it A, Hans Gruber from Die Hard, or B, Freddy Krueger from A Nightmare on Elm Street? Hans?
1: I'll go with A.
0: Going with Hans Gruber?
1: Mm-hmm.
0: Unfortunately not. It was Freddy Krueger who had that awful-looking sweater. But, Stella, are you a first-time caller?
1: No, this is my second time.
0: Your second time, Stella. You've done such a good job and you've just got such buggers of questions. I'm going to put you back so you can get a...
1: You know my history.
0: I do know your history, but I want you to have a... I want you to have a fridge magnet.
1: You had me at hello.
0: Okay. Stella, I'm going to put you back to the lovely Lauren. Have a great night.
1: Okay.
0: There we go, Stella, at Bribie Island tonight. Okay, there are two questions to Glory. Or are there three? No, there are two. What was the name of the first human ancestral fossil found in the year 1974? I'll give you three options. Give me a call, 1300-222-612. Was it Charles, Timothy, or Lucy?
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0: Indeed, Annabelle at Windsor is my next contestant on Smart Casual. Hi, Annabelle.
4: Hello.
0: Hello. Now, Annabelle, the first human ancestral fossil was found in the year 1974. So it's the first time they dug up a human bit of bone, okay?
4: Yep.
0: Now, was that fossil called Charles, Timothy, or Lucy? What did we name it?
4: Lucy.
0: Lucy is correct. It was a remarkably complete. It was about 40% intact, which is a lot for a fossil. She was about 3.2 million years old and stood 3 feet 7 inches.
4: Mm-hmm.
0: So almost my height.
4: Thank you.
1: Thank you.
0: You're welcome, sweetie. All right. Here we go with another question for you. Mum might be able to help with this. If you were looking up at the sky last night, you might have spotted part of a rocket. We've been talking about it last night and all day today. Where did it launch from? Did it launch from Brisbane or did it launch from China?
4: China.
0: China? China is correct. People thought it was a meteorite, but it was a rocket that had launched from the Gobi Desert in China and it just sort of swung around our way and we got to see it, which is kind of cool. Okay, one more question, Annabelle, and Glory could be yours. Are you ready?
4: Bring it on.
0: All right, here we go. Who said this famous phrase, "Float like a butterfly, sting like a bee"?
4: Muhammad Ali.
0: Well done. The boxer used that line before besting the reigning heavyweight champion Sonny Liston in 1964. No doubt you've seen that fight, Annabelle.
4: No.
0: That's it. Probably never will, as it turned out. Annabelle, thank you so much for playing.
4: Pleasure. Thank you.
1: Pleasure.
0: And we'll send you out a limited edition Smart Casual fridge magnet. You and Mum, hang on the line.
4: Okay. Thank you.
1: Thank you.
0: There we go. Great manners there as well from Annabelle and her mum and one of my favourite songs.
5: Sing Muhammad Ali floats like a butterfly and sings like a bee.
0: Honestly, I just look for questions so that I can play that little bit of music.

0: is Kelly Higgins Devine, ABC Southern Queensland.
1: That's the quiz for tonight. We'll be back with more quiz tomorrow night from 7:05. Keeping in mind that we do have the footy on and the Broncos are playing tomorrow night. I want to say they're playing the Dragons, but now I can't remember. Anyhow, I know that the Broncos are playing. So if you want to find me, you can catch me on digital or you can catch me on ABC Listen on the app. There are two places you can find me. Otherwise, your normal listening on the radio, for example, you'll be hearing that particular game no matter where you are in Queensland. So if you love your footy, that's where you should be. If you love the quiz, and Thursday nights, quite frankly, are a bit footloose and fancy free, you can get onto digital or get onto the app and I will be there. Listen, something else we would love you to get involved in is helping us make a special 150-acre quilt. This is going to be a celebration of the 150 years of Ecker, which is happening this year. And what we would like you to do is create a 15 by 15 centimetre square. You can craft it, you can knit it, you can sew it, you can do all those three within the square, totally up to you. But it's going to be about something that connects you to the Ekka. It might be a memory you have. It might be animals that you showed at the Ekka back in the day. You could have been playing some of the carnival games. You've watched the grand parade, sheep shearing. Maybe you went on a dodgem car, a roller coaster, the merry-go-round. You might have participated in fashions on the field, had a toffee apple. Went in one of the horse competitions or had an animal judged of some sort, be it a sheep, cattle, pigs, maybe a cat or a dog. It could be any of those. You might have been a judge or a steward, for example. Okay, so there's lots of ways you can be a part of the 150 Ekka quilt. So we need your help to get those quilt squares done. So 0467 922 612 is the number if you text quilt to that. 0467 922 612, text quilt and we'll send you out all the details of how you can be a part of that 150 quilt. The squares will come together into a big quilt. It'll be on display at the special 150 Ekka exhibition this August. So if you've got any talent in that area whatsoever, please help us out.
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1: Let's get you some music. Do love a bit of Tim Finn.

0: Traction, Too Much Friction on ABC Radio Brisbane and Queensland. Good to have you with me tonight. We'll be discussing international affairs and politicians and risking explosion of the far right and violence that's on in the UK at the moment. But I can tell you that the Logie's host for 2026 has been announced. If it's not in the news, I'll tell you who it is after eight.
1: Roots in the community.
2: Craft for women is an ancient thing. It's actually all to do with just the act of creating itself, and that's the most stimulating thing. It's just doing.
1: ABC Southern Queensland.
3: ABC News with Noni Edwards. The National Disability Insurance Agency says the government's proposed changes to the NDIS will help crack down on fraud within the scheme. The NDIS Fraud Fusion Task Force tonight gave evidence to the Senate inquiry examining the new legislation. The task force says improved record-keeping standards and regulations that empower them to make more mid-level interventions will help them stamp out fraud. John Dardo, NDIA Integrity Chief, says the government's proposed changes are a step forward.
4: There are lots of things in both the budget announcement and in this policy proposal that help. Are they all the things that we will need? I'm one of those people that is optimistic that there will always be more things we can do and we will always be improving. You can't do everything at once, and this is a big stepping stone forward.
3: A One Nation fundraising campaign aimed at removing Anthony Albanese from office has eclipsed $1 million less than a day after it came online. Jack Mackay has more.
5: It's a campaign very much targeted at the Prime Minister and his government. One Nation has dubbed this campaign Fire the Liar. Now, of course, this is being rolled out amid a trend in the polls showing One Nation not only growing in support, but now the most popular party in the country. Now, it might seem unusual that we're talking about fundraising efforts 2 years out from the next federal election, but this effort from One Nation comes after Labor launched its own donation drive, specifically targeting One Nation and Pauline Hanson.
3: Police are trying to track down a gunman who allegedly threatened a father and his teenage daughter with a gun during school pickup time in Western Sydney. Police say it happened yesterday afternoon in Fairfield West around 3 p.m. The balaclava-wearing gunman pointed his weapon at the 44-year-old father as he sat in a parked ute with his 15-year-old daughter beside him in her school uniform. They managed to get out of the car and flee, and the man ran away. CCTV footage apparently showed the father and daughter running from the scene. Officers say they were both distressed but not physically injured. An investigation is underway. A man accused of murdering a man north of Perth has been deemed unfit to stand trial because he suffered a stroke. David Webber has the details.
6: Ashley Kirk Miller was allegedly drinking before he went to the home of his friend John Fluck at Two Rocks in August 2024. They got into an argument in the driveway before Mr. Miller allegedly

0: He struck Mr. Fluck to the back of his head with a spray paint can. He then allegedly punched or kicked Mr. Fluck when he was on the ground. Ashley Miller was charged with murder. In March last year, he suffered a stroke in Casuarina prison. Despite treatment, he suffered an acquired brain injury. Justice Natalie Whitby has found that the 35-year-old is not fit to stand trial and has ordered a special proceeding. Mr. Miller's case is due to return to court in August.
1: The UK's Maritime Monitoring Service says two crew members are missing after a fire started in the engine room of a tanker northeast of Oman's coast. The UK MTO reported one casualty and didn't provide a cause to the fire. Strikes in the region have flared between the US and Iran, which are both seeking to close the critical oil shipping route, the Strait of Hormuz, to selected traffic. Hundreds of protesters attacked police and burned vehicles in a number of locations across Northern Ireland after a video of a knife attack went viral. A Sudanese refugee has been charged with attempted murder over the stabbing. Ukrainian woman Yara Navrotska says she lives on a street in Belfast that houses a lot of immigrants. She says the house next door to her was set on fire and many of her neighbours have been displaced.
2: I mean, obviously, like, it's terrifying because, like, there are, like, so many people living on the streets, you know, and they have to be, like, forced to, like, leave their houses to live somewhere else, you know. So, yeah, obviously, it's terrifying.
1: Somali soccer referee Omar Atan says the decision to bar his entry to the US for the World Cup was fate and urged his fellow Somalis not to lose heart over it. The Trump administration says it denied the would-be FIFA ref due to his links to suspected members of terrorist organisations. FIFA says he would now not be able to train or officiate at the tournament. Mr. Atan says the organisation behind the World Cup has been supportive.
3: What happened has happened and it's fate. FIFA has supported me well and they've been following my journey closely up till now. I promise you that in the upcoming matches, I will go further and leave a positive mark. Somalia is ours, whether things are good or bad.
1: That's the latest ABC News.
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5: We will get a banger or clanger decision on a song that was requested last night as part of Songs You Love. And I did say at the time, I'm going to throw this out just to see what you do with it. Brian from Rocky loves this particular song. Not

0: Orlando and Dawn Knock Three Times. What do you think? Is it a banger still, or is it now a clanger? 0467 922 612 is my number. You should put a B for banger, C for clanger, and send me your decision on that number. 0467 922 612. Also coming up tonight, remember when you could say something and no one was outraged or offended or you weren't cancelled? Has social media outrage ruined everything? And how do we get back to having reasonable discussions without someone playing the sook card? That will be coming up at around about 8:30. It's a great book called Angertainment by Ed Cooper, who's a political commentator, but also writes books like that one. And it's very interesting, given sort of the, well, we've been hearing a lot about the manosphere, but there are lots of places on the internet where you can find outrage aplenty over not much. Like sometimes, yes, the outrage is justified, but sometimes it's like, oh, goodness gracious, how offended can you be all the time? It must be exhausting. So we'll talk about that a little bit later as well.
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0: Let's turn our attention to international affairs with Paul Osborne, who's a journalist, commentator, podcast producer,

0: stories that you may well have seen on the news here, actually. The first is the appalling case of the murder of a teenager in Southampton. A guy called Henry Novak is 18 years old. He was on his way home from a night out in Southampton in December last year when he bumped into a guy called Vikram Digwa, a British-born Sikh. Words were exchanged and Digwa repeatedly stabbed Henry Novak. But then, when the police arrived, Digwa claimed that he was the victim and that, in fact, he was the victim of a racist assault. And the police went to Henry Novak, who is lying on the ground. The body cam footage was released at the end of the trial, the sentencing. The police see Henry Novak lying on the ground. He's saying he can't breathe. He is saying he's been stabbed. And they tell him that they don't believe him, and they put him in handcuffs as he is dying on the floor in front of them.
1: Right. Well, was there not blood from stab wounds?
0: In the trial, what they discovered was that he was stabbed multiple times. What happened was that a major artery inside was cut, but he was bleeding into his lungs.
1: Oh, okay.
0: So he wasn't outwardly showing that.

0: having been convicted of murder, was sentenced to at least 21 years in prison. And at that point, the body cam footage came out, which absolutely outraged really the whole country. Now, you would think the outrage would be aimed at the police, and obviously at the killer. The killer himself bears the ultimate responsibility for this crime. But at the seemingly incurious, passive, idiotic police who turned up at the scene and ignored the pleas for help of a dying teenager, that seems inexcusable and a justifiable cause of anger.
1: What's happened instead then?
0: So, at the conclusion of the trial, when Digwa was sentenced, his father gave this very powerful speech outside the court, said he was very angry about the policing, but also said that he did not want politicians or others to exploit his son's death for political gain. And into that steps Nigel Farage, the leader of Reform UK, this hard right party that is very much in the ascendant, leading the opinion polls at the moment. He put out a video which he described as an address to the nation, which is actually just a YouTube video, in which he said that people needed to respond to this with, the phrase he used was, pure cold rage. He condemned what he called two-tier policing. He said there was an anti-white prejudice in policing and in other public services. Now, Farage had kept very quiet while the trial was on because we have very strict laws in the UK about what you can and can't say when a trial is taking place.
1: As do we here.
0: Elon Musk, on the other hand, was not constrained by those laws, and he has been busily tweeting all the way through the trial to tens of millions of followers about how the UK had been captured by migrants. And then JD Vance, the US vice president, joined in as well and said that Henry Novak would be alive today had European elites not held back this invasion of migrants. So all these politicians, you know, ignoring the wishes of a murdered boy's father not to politicize this tragedy. And the inevitable conclusion of that was, you know, mob violence in Southampton. So a mob turned up, clashed with the police, and missiles were thrown. There's basically a sort of smallish riot in Southampton the day that Nigel Farage made that speech. So the anger has been turned, yes, on the police, but also on the Sikh community, because it's become a debate about immigration. It's become a debate about people from minority ethnic groups. For example, there's a general ban on carrying knives in the UK, but there are a number of exemptions. If you're wearing Scottish ceremonial dress, there's a small dagger that you put into your sock. You're allowed to wear that if you're wearing a kilt and a sort of ceremonial dress. And similarly, if you are a practicing Sikh, one of the pillars of the Sikh faith is to carry this ceremonial knife. You are allowed to carry that as a practicing Sikh. And there's a debate going on about whether that should continue to be the case. But, you know, in spite of the fact that this is the first recorded case, anything remotely similar, it's actually been used as a way of driving a huge amount of anger about this notion of anti-white policing, two-tier policing, even though the statistics overwhelmingly suggest that if there is any bias in policing, it is against people from minority backgrounds.
1: And this is interesting because it's partly what we're going to be talking about in the next half hour as well, is how social media, and you mentioned Musk there and JD Vance, how they use social media to turn opinion, to feed misinformation. Not just them, by the way. There's a whole range of people doing exactly that. But it's a problem that it's not going to have an easy solution. Really, and we are absolutely chin deep in it at the moment.
0: You're in a world now, I fear, where truth is kind of irrelevant a lot of the time. So in this case, you know, you can absolutely, I mean, I can tell you that when I saw the body cam footage, when I read the accounts of the case, I felt angry, furious at the notion that the police could be so incurious and so gormless as they appear to have been in this case. Furious that the killer would lie in that way about being the victim of a racial assault, and the members of his family would conspire in that lie, helping to hide the murder weapon. But at the point at which people say, oh, this is evidence of anti-white policing practices, if you come along and say, Well, statistically,

0: statistically, you're nearly four times more likely to be stopped and searched by police if you're black than if you are white. There are countless examples, notorious examples, of policing scandals involving interactions with members of the black community, for example, in the UK. It doesn't matter. People aren't interested in being told those things because it contradicts how they feel. Mm. And how they feel is as important as the facts. Now, what is arguably true, however, is that the fear of being labelled racist may have caused a level of what you might call institutional paralysis. There was a notorious case in the 1990s of a teenager called Stephen Lawrence, a black teenager who was chased down the street and murdered by a gang of racist thugs. The whole community knew who they were notorious, and the police were told by eyewitnesses and by others in the community, that's who did it. They didn't bother to gather any evidence. They didn't bother to properly investigate it. And they basically didn't bother because it was a black teenager and they weren't that bothered about it. In the aftermath of that case and a report that accused London's police, the Metropolitan Police, of institutionalized racism, there were a lot of reforms pushed through to try and stop that from happening in the future. But one side effect of that, it is claimed, is that there have been cases where the fear of being accused of being racist has driven people to not intervene where they probably should have done. So notoriously, a young girl called Victoria Clambier, abused by her parents, died with hundreds of injuries. Social services have been well aware of the case, but they didn't want to appear racist, so they hadn't intervened aggressively. And the other one that the far right has exploited in the UK is the grooming gang scandal, where in more than one town, in many towns and cities, the police, the councils, social services were very keen to not confront the fact that they had an issue of white, predominantly white working class girls being targeted by predominantly Pakistani heritage men who were grooming them for sexual abuse. And that was allowed to continue for many years in many cases, because they were worried about the effect on the community of calling it out. And so that's what's led to that allegation, that whole concept of two-tier policing, that sort of institutional paralysis. But the fact remains, you are still far more likely to have an interaction with the police if you are black than if you are white, and it is far more likely that the interaction will be more aggressive.
1: All right. Well, where do you see this going then?
0: Well, the concern, there was another incident on Monday in Belfast where there was an attempted murder on the street in Belfast. The suspect is a Sudanese man who entered the UK 3 years ago via Dublin and was granted refugee status. He's actually been named in his court appearance in the last hour or so as Hadi Al-Adid. We've also learned in the last hour that the victim lost his left eye in that attack. That then led to more violence in Belfast last night. Once the identity was confirmed as a Sudanese asylum seeker, there was a lot of violence in Belfast. Buses set on fire, cars set on fire, roads being blocked off. And so there is just this sense of sort of temperatures rising, of tensions rising as we move into the summer. The political puzzle, though, is why Nigel Farage is doing this. Because as his party has gone up in the polls, he has tried to moderate his image and reform's image. Because to win an election, he needs to appeal to more moderate, more mainstream conservative and Labour voters who will be turned off by associations with the far right. So he has very much tried to step back from that. So why is he embracing this rhetoric about anti-white prejudice, calling for people to react with cold rage? The clue may lie in the Makerfield by-election that is happening next week in Greater Manchester. That's the by-election where Andy Burnham is trying to get back into Parliament as a Labour candidate to try and take over from Keir Starmer as Prime Minister. And it's reform that are standing in his way. But they are currently trailing Labour in the polls there because of a breakaway party called Restore, set up by an ex-reform MP who he's fallen out with, Rupert Lowe, who's even further to the right. He has, in the case of the Southampton killing, said that Digwa, the killer, should be executed and that the family should be deported from the country. And in that Makerfield by-election, that party, Restore, is polling at 7%. And that would be enough for Reform to win if those voters went back to Reform. So Farage seems to have made a calculation that his only chance of winning that by-election and of stopping Andy Burnham becoming prime minister is to lean into the even further to the right, go even further to the right, to appeal to these voters who've gone over to this other party to Restore. But the danger is that he's overplayed his hand, that he's made a big strategic blunder here. He is interpreted by many people, and many people see this as ignoring the wishes of a grieving family, exploiting their tragedy for political gain. It's allowed his opponents to paint him as the extremist that he has spent many years pretending not to be. And put him in even more difficulty. And the danger is that it's not just him. It is Elon Musk. It is people like J.D. Vance. And it is lots of other people who should know better who are stoking the fire as we go into the summer. And then if we start to see disorder spread across towns and cities in the UK, they will be the first ones to say that the government is out of control and that they've been proved right, even though arguably they were the ones who triggered it in the first place.
1: Yeah. Paul Osborne with me tonight on ABC Radio Brisbane and Queensland. I'm Kelly Higgins-Devine, talking international affairs. Now, I expected you to wander in tonight, Paul, with an England jersey on for World Cup. Disappointed.
0: Well, it's early days. This World Cup is even longer than they normally are. They normally last about 4 weeks. This is going to be the best part of six.
1: Oh.
0: So let's pace ourselves. You know, the first match hasn't even started yet. the first match is early morning, Friday morning our time.
1: Mm-hmm.
0: The World Cup is even bigger, as I say, this time than last time. 48 nations instead of 32, 104 matches instead of 64 before we have a champion. Think of it as the sort of AFL finals sequence.
1: Well, we've got an elongated AFL finals sequence this year. So.
0: But with 48 teams.
1: And you just get all the AFL teams in there
0: of people
1: as well.
0: Watching
1: yep.
0: All around the world. So I will be coming in my England shirt sometime because I am, hard as it may be to believe, I am too young to have been around when England last won the World Cup 60 years ago in 1966. And we have been the perennial nearly men of the World Cup. We've never really made it. Semi-finals about as far as we get since 66.
1: Are you a big chance this year?
0: Well, Spain and France are the two favourites.
1: Mm-hmm.
0: And that's justifiable. Spain are the European champions. France have been in the last two finals. They won in 2018, and they have Kylian Mbappe is probably the best player in the world. But just behind them in the bookies' odds is England.
1: Yep.
0: We have undoubtedly been improving in the last few tournaments, and but there's a certain sense of deja vu as an England fan in being told that this time it could be different, and this time we might be in with a chance of winning. I will absolutely start to believe that's true in a week or so's time, and I will absolutely be devastated when it doesn't happen. But in the meantime,
1: Australia's going to win.
0: I will be sure. Well, let's not let the fact. I'm going to say something now that's going to lower me in the estimation
1: believe,
0: of everybody listening.
1: People, believe!
0: We had some friends over a couple of weeks ago, and their daughter is a fanatical football fan.
1: Mm-hmm.
0: And she was telling me that I should support Australia.
1: You should.
0: You know, I live in Australia now. Mm-hmm. I should be supporting Australia at the World Cup. And I said, but the thing is, I said, I want to still be interested in the tournament past the first round.
1: Oh, that's just mean.
0: And it is mean. And I appreciate that it's mean. I actually think Australia have got a really good chance of getting out of that group stage. They got out of the group stage last time. They got to the knockout stage last time. This is their seventh World Cup. It's their sixth in a row. And they've got a reasonably good group. Yes, they've got the USA, one of the three hosts, and they will almost certainly finish top. But then Paraguay and Turkey, you know, that first game against Turkey on Sunday is a massive test for Australia, because if they can win that one, it pretty much guarantees them second place and pretty much guarantees them a spot. That does guarantee them a spot in the next round. And because there are so many more teams this time, even finishing third can get you into the next round anyway. So I would

0: Of course, that's our national team name for the round ball game. And every time somebody argues with me it's called football, I say, what's our national team name? Socceroos, yeah, not the footy roos.
1: That's because they're in Australia. And because for some inexplicable reason, like America, I have to say, one of the hosts of this year's World Cup, you have decided to ignore that the entire rest of the world has agreed what sport is called football. And again, at the risk of offending everybody, it's nice that you have 12 different sports that are all called football.
0: We do.
1: But there's only one sport called football and you're about to experience it.
0: I'm probably not.
1: We are going to have some difficult conversations these next few weeks.
0: No.
1: Oh, I see you want to talk about the World Cup again and that nippy winger who cost you a goal.
0: I'll be jumping on the bandwagon if we do any good, don't you worry. Now, the thing with this year's World Cup is that they're finding they're having difficulty even getting some of their best refs into America. And they've got ice on the buses and crikey Nora. What do they think's going to happen?
1: It is a measure of the deep love that I and billions of others have for football that not even Donald Trump's America and not even FIFA, and we'll get on to them in a second, is going to stand in the way of enjoying this event. Look, I mean, where do you want to begin with the various scams and scandals and rip-offs around the World Cup?
0: I want my peace prize. When is FIFA going to give me a peace prize? Because apparently...

0: don't have to do anything.
1: Are they ever going to give a second Peace Prize? I mean, I don't think it's very likely.
0: Hilarious.
1: Look, the cheapest tickets to the group games in LA start at $1,000, which is more than the average American spends on food in a month. The cheapest ticket for the final is allegedly $7,000. Good luck finding that. As you say, you know, the America border people have been, border agents have been refusing referees permission to come into the country, coaching staff. Football players are being patted down and wanded on the tarmac at airports. And, of course, one of the 48 teams at the World Cup is Iran, who are currently at war with the United States. So, it's complicated. There have been threats of ICE raids at the games. There are four nations competing.
0: On the field? That would be fabulous to watch. You're watching the World Cup and then vroom, out comes ICE.
1: And then as if America and Trump and ICE is not enough, there is also the whole issue of FIFA. It is only 10 years ago that US investigators were indicting dozens of FIFA officials for dizzying levels of corruption. And, you know, FIFA will say the money they make from the World Cup, and Lord knows do they make money, you know, goes into grassroots football.
0: Sure,
1: well, yeah,
0: it does.
1: But in the past, quite a lot has ended up being in the back pockets of some pretty already wealthy people who are involved in the various structures of football. Quite a lot has ended up in the pockets of a few, shall we say, shady individuals. FIFA is this gigantic money-making machine. It's kind of like an old-fashioned crime syndicate. It's just that instead of running a protection racket, it runs the world's biggest sports tournament. But yes, the Peace Prize, the absolutely inexplicable, unbelievably stupid Peace Prize that they gave to Donald Trump because his feelings were hurt that he hadn't been given the Nobel Peace Prize. There have been more than 100 civil rights groups in the United States have warned people about the danger of coming to a country where they could be detained or deported or arrested. But then again, that won't be a problem for FIFA, who staged the 2022 World Cup in Qatar, where the average summer temperature is 50 degrees Celsius. And a conservative estimate is that the number of deaths in the construction of the stadium is well over four figures. And the 2034 World Cup is going to be staged in Saudi Arabia, another country with a glittering human rights record and an excellent record of looking after their workers and treating people with nothing but respect. So FIFA, to be honest, will stage the World Cup anywhere with a big enough wallet.
0: Ah, yes, money talks, everything else walks.
1: And yet, despite this,
0: yep.
1: Despite the knowledge of the corruption, despite the knowledge of the fact that Donald Trump is going to try and launder his reputation through this for the next few weeks, despite the fact that this head of FIFA is no less dodgy than the last three or four, despite the fact that the whole thing is a massive money-making scam, the minute the whistle blows for kickoff, in the first game, I will forget all of that for 6 weeks. In 7 weeks, I will be back to being outraged about it. But for the next 6 weeks, I am going to be the most loyal viewer SBS has ever had.
0: Peter Cleveland says, Hakel, was that FIFA or FIFA?
1: Nice.
0: That's nice.
1: I'd thought of that.
0: Yeah, we're going to have to use that, I think. Thank you, Pete from Cleveland.
1: Peter, can I send you my notes in future?
0: Yeah. You could put the puns in there. Beautifully done. And little brother Trucker says, when Australia beats England in the final, there's our fever dream. We will officially change the name to soccer.
1: As I believe is it a happy talk from South Atlantic or something?
0: Yeah.
1: You've got to have a dream.
0: That's right. Well, we've got it. We'll be wearing the green and gold for the next however many weeks we're in it. And, well, six. Well,
1: I mean, you can stick it on eBay in a couple of weeks.
0: Yeah, it's worth less there. Unless you win, let's face it. I'll be hoping for the Lions to win. I honestly don't think I can invest in a team that I know is probably not going to get in the finals when the team I love looks like they may not get in the finals.
1: Trying being an England fan, you know, I think it's much worse.

0: us in some respects to be this sort of third, fourth, fifth team that everyone says, you never know. It could this time, you never know. And you know it's not real. And then you just start, after the second game, you just start to think it's possible. You think, this could be it. No, this is it. We're going to win. We're going to win this time. And then you don't. And you never do. And you get to my age and you start to contemplate the idea that I could die before England win the World Cup.
1: Yeah.
0: And it stings. And with respect, I mean no shade to anyone. If you're an Australian football fan, I hope you enjoy the World Cup. But no
1: we
0: one's
1: know
0: going
1: we're not
0: going to
1: win.
0: Expecting to win.
1: No, if we would be the most surprised people.
0: I will be there on Sunday afternoon in front of the telly with my scarf.
1: Thank you.
0: The correct scarf for the Australia game.
1: As we play Turkey.
0: But I'm just saying that if you could return the favour, that would be great.
1: Okay, when England starts to win and moves along.
0: Begins our inevitable advance towards holding the trophy.
1: Okay. All righty. I'm happy to do that. That's beautiful. Paul Osborne, thank you so much.
0: Thank you.
1: And Paul, of course, as we mentioned, you can get on Threads, you can get on Instagram, find him there, PD Osborne, OSBOURNE. And that's where you can see more of his work.
2: 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On Breakfast Tomorrow, you'll hear local news, local weather and local stories. 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
3: This is Kelly Higgins Devine, ABC Southern Queensland.
1: Indeed. Banger or clanger, I'm going to give you a little bit more time to vote. So, this is... Oh, wait a minute. I better get the song ready again. This is the song.

0: right, if you haven't voted yet, going to give you another 10 minutes or so, maybe longer, to vote. So get into it. B for banger, C for clanger. Are we going to keep knock three times or are we going to get rid of it? Queensland, 0467 922 612 to vote. Do you think twice before commenting about anything on social media? Do you wonder, oh, is this going to offend somebody, even if you meant no offence, who it might enrage, even though you thought the comment was pretty benign? Do you wonder if what you're looking at is by a human or if it was made by artificial intelligence? And perhaps the outrage, is that coming from bots rather than people? Does it look worse than it actually is? And when did we all become so bloody angry all the time? Honestly, some people must be exhausted. Political expert and author Ed Koper has had a good long think about all these questions and more, and even did some actual non-AI assisted research. His book is called Angertainment: How Social Media Outraged Ruined Everything. Ed, hello.
1: Good evening, Kelly. Thank you for having me on. And would you believe I even wrote it myself?
0: Oh, my God.
1: Without the use of AI.
0: Well, so you say, Ed. So you say. Look, social media started off with so much promise, a place where we could come together, discuss anything with people around the world. Did we just underestimate how many trolls and attention whores there are in the world?
1: No, look, there have always been the same number of trolls and people seeking attention and people saying all these reprehensible things. That hasn't changed. What was different from the early days of social media was it was a genuinely open platform and a genuinely open marketplace of ideas. And now, of course, the platform decides what you're going to see. It's not up to the person. It's not up to the person who posts it. It's not up to you who receives it. It's up for the platform to decide, you know what, we want to keep people around for as long as possible, so we're going to show them whatever they engage with the most. And that simple decision that the platform makes results in us getting really angry, because guess what? The things that incite our emotions and our negative emotions like anger are the things that we engage with most on social media. So that's what we see.
0: You know, it's interesting because radio has known for a long time that anger will keep people listening longer. Outrage will keep them listening longer. And so I suppose for some of us it's not a surprise that it's worked the same way, but I think it's been rather more pointed and it has had rather larger repercussions than just a bit of, you know, shock jock on the radio.
1: Yeah, and it was never designed to be our entire diet. You know, we should get angry and we should get outraged about certain things. They're actually very normal and useful emotions. You know, anger is designed to stop us from whatever we're doing and pay attention to something that is either threatening us or, you know, is some kind of violation of our moral code or something that is not good for us or the group. And as humans, we're supposed to get angry and we're supposed to get outraged. But that's not supposed to happen all the time. That's supposed to be the interruption from our usual programming. The problem now is our usual programming is just all of the threatening things, all of the things that whip us into a frenzy, that make us hysterical, that make us angry, that make us outraged. And we lose all proportion because the things we get outraged at on social media are usually not legitimate. Usually they're just people trying to bait a reaction who don't really care about the issue at hand, and that's a big difference.
0: And is that therefore the core of angertainment, that it's not real what we're looking at or it's not an issue that person really cares about? It's just to get them clicks, get them follows and get them paid.
1: That's right. Look, we live in what they call the attention economy, and that means that there is money to be made if you can get someone's attention. And so what do people do? They set out there every day on social media and they say, I can monetize a lot of followers and a lot of clicks and a lot of engagement. You know, the platforms will pay you directly if you get a lot of engagement, a lot of people liking your content. You can get sponsors, you can get partnerships, you can ask your followers to support you directly. And so people can make a career out of just being really popular on social media. Now, there's legitimate ways of doing that. You can do that the hard way of having something interesting to say and and being valuable advice to your listeners and followers, or you can do that the easy way, and that's the cheap sugar hit of just saying something outrageous that is designed to get people to respond. And it doesn't matter if they respond to shout you down and correct you and to say you're a moron. That counts just as much as someone saying, you know, I really agree with you, because any engagement, negative or positive, is rewarded. And so that's the whole incentive system that we've set up for people. If they want to get popular and engagement on social media, then the easiest way to do that is just by being more extreme and baiting more anger than the next person.
0: Ed, are we getting any better at spotting this and either ignoring it or saying, you know, go away, bot, which probably doesn't really help, or are we still getting sucked in by this and responding to it?
1: Well, I hope we're getting better, and definitely my motivation for writing the book is to help us get better, because the more that people can be consuming information online and recognising things for what they are. So is this a scam? Is this someone just trying to make me angry? Is this some political actor trying to make me, you know, hate my neighbour to get ahead? Or is this actually legitimate information? Those are the sorts of questions we should be able to answer when we're looking at our feed, because we get a lot of really low quality information. We get a lot of scams, a lot of grifters, a lot of people just trying to monetize our anger, and a lot of people who are trying to, you know, force their opinions on us through the same kind of techniques on social media. And so it really is buyer beware. We need to get much better at recognizing it when it's happening to us.
0: How much of our attention online is also about distrust of mainstream media?
1: Yeah, not just mainstream media. That's declining, and trust in institutions and trust in governments and politicians and health, you know, authorities as well. Mm. All of these things are declining, you know, especially since the pandemic. There's been a real erosion of trust, and we're really lucky that the ABC is one institution that has really high levels of trust, especially in regional Australia, and that's really important. And that's one of the kind of defences we have against this sort of new media ecosystem, is having a trusted institution. And it's critically important. The less people get their information from quality news sources, and the more they get it from places like social media, and we know the statistics are saying that's increasingly, you know, more and more people every day, especially young people, then there's no filter for the quality of information that they're getting. And that's what makes this a particularly serious problem, is it's not just about making us angry at something we shouldn't be angry about. It's about severing us from good quality information. How are we going to, you know, form our opinions around important political issues, social issues? How are we going to have cohesion in society? How are we going to do the hard things that we need to do when we're not getting quality news and quality information? And that's really what's at stake.
0: Yeah. ABC Radio Brisbane and Queensland, you're with Kelly Higgins Divine tonight. It's 17 to 9, and you're hearing from Ed Koper. Ed is the author of Angertainment, How Social Media Outrage Ruined Everything. Ed, in the book you write about the village being split into the haves and the have-nots. How does Angertainment serve both of those?
1: Well, really, it thrives in an environment where people have grievances. So we think about, you know, what's happening in Australia at the moment. We have a cost of living crisis. More and more people are doing it tough. The gap between rich and poor is getting wider. Young people are getting priced out of housing. And there's a lot of despair that goes with that. And if someone comes along with some kind of rage bait or angertainment, that's a really fertile environment for it to be much more effective. And so the more we have these kind of grievances, what we traditionally have done in history is turn against each other. And the people who are ready to exploit that are really doing well at the moment, especially on social media, because you have these ancient human emotions around our grievances and

0: competition for resources. Now, it increasingly feels more and more like that kind of situation with a lot of economic grievances in society. And all someone has to do is come along on social media and exploit that with a bit of angry rage bait, and it's much more effective to whip us up into a frenzy than you know, the good times when everyone's doing quite well.
1: Is there any evidence that the social media platforms are at all interested in stopping this, in stopping the rage baiting or whatever is going on, or the misinformation, you know, the obvious misinformation, any of these, or is it the Wild West? Do what you want.
0: Well, it really is the Wild West at the moment. They things are working quite nicely for them. These companies are making money hand over foot through advertising revenue to the tune of billions and billions of dollars. So they don't have a lot of incentives to stop. Now, I think as people's experience gets worse and worse on social media, and I'm sure you've found this and your listeners have found this, that increasingly if you do go onto a social media platform, it's bots arguing with other bots. You're not really seeing any of your friends and family content. Mm. It's very low quality. There's a lot of AI slop on there. I don't think that's sustainable. And I think that the platforms will have to make sure that we're having a quality experience, or else people will, you know, start switching off. But they also have to make sure that we're having a healthy experience. And that's really what they have been lacking in. I think there's a role for governments to come along and force them to do that, because it is our town square now, and it's incredibly important that we have our town square be a healthy environment, not an environment that's, you know, encouraging young men to be quite misogynistic, or young women to take really unhealthy wellness advice from influencers, and all Australians really to get quite low quality, often misinformation, and harmful ideas. That's not appropriate or suitable. So that's where the regulation has to stop in, to make sure the platforms, it's not about saying what they can or can't say. It's about making sure they're designed in a way that's not harmful for society and actually helps society.
1: Why do you think President Trump has been so successful on social media? Is it because he's an authentic voice? Even though you may not like what he says, or you might love what he says, it seems to be what Trump wants to say, and he's just going to say it.
0: His communication style is really well suited to social media, and I think that's probably coincidence. I think, you know, I don't think he's changed the way he communicates. I think he's just found a time that really suits someone who doesn't care too much about facts or figures, you know, or saying anything that is particularly coherent or makes sense, but it's entertaining. And we love it. And sometimes we love to hate it. And that drives his engagement as well. So he does really well. And, you know, he cut his teeth in reality television. He's long been in the world of entertainment, from, you know, wrestling and UFC fights and all the others. He's always understood this kind of angertainment in a traditional sense. Mm. And he knows how to communicate. If you've ever watched a rally, he gets up there and will deliver a really well-timed one-liner, very entertaining. And sometimes it doesn't matter if we agree with him or disagree with him. It certainly doesn't matter if it's true or false. That sort of content and that sort of style does really well with a social media algorithm.
1: Yeah. Well, the book is a great read, Angertainment, How Social Media Outraged Ruined Everything. Ed Koper, thank you.
0: Thanks so much for having me on.
1: Ed Koper there. And as I say, a great read, especially if you're looking at what's happening on the internet, and maybe you know, spend a bit of time there and just look at things and think, what the heck is that all about? Or you're seeing people being influenced, you know, by somebody who will say, you should take this product or you shouldn't do this. And you think, where is their degree? Who is saying this? Why would we take advice like this? I know that Dr. Karl Kruzhenletsky says that taking medical advice from the internet is like taking medical advice from a toilet wall. And I always keep that in mind. So the book is called Angertainment.
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1: It is time. I gave you a little bit more time for Banger or Clanger tonight. Brian in Rockhampton wanted this song last night for songs you love. He got to hear it

Will he get to hear it again after tonight? What did you decide? Tourney, Orlando and Dawn, Knock Three Times. Banger or clanger? Let's find out.

0: destiny, Brian and Rockhampton. Your song lives to be played another day. 70% to 30% the vote tonight. Overwhelmingly a banger. Tony Orlando and Dawn's Knock Three Times.
1: In the days of the British Empire, things were taken.
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0: The city of Rockhampton in central Queensland may be known for its collection of bull statues. Is it Rocky, where they've got the bull testicles? Anyhow, but it's also home. Now you're all going to text me about that. Please do, 0467 922 612. But it's also home to the world's only running Purrie steam train. Some new drivers have been awarded with official certificates to drive the historic relic. The ABC's Vanessa Jarrett has the story for you.
7: Suppose we're so used to those safety valves going off.
8: We are. Yep. We are.
9: In the early 1900s, the hiss of steam engines could be heard across Rockhampton, as a fleet of Purrie steam trams provided public transport to the beef capital. Named for its designer, Valentine Purrie, the French-built trams were in operation from 1909 to 1939, the only tram service in regional Queensland. But in 1937, the Rockhampton Council decided to replace the trams with diesel buses, and this slice of the city's daily commute became a thing of the past.

0: Until the 1980s, when parts of a tram were discovered, prompting the council to embark on a four-year-long restoration project. Emma Barnes is the coordinator of rail safety at the Archer Park Rail Museum.
1: They operated in Rockhampton from the 5th of June 1909. I do apologise about that. That's the valves going off. A lot of the older trams that were in Rocky were destroyed, and this one was built on parts that were located around Rockhampton. We have heard that there is one in France and it is on display, but it's not operational. Yes, we're very, very, very lucky.
0: The tram was recommissioned in 1988 and since 1999 has been providing rides to tourists at the Archer Park Rail Museum.
2: It's the most unique piece of equipment we have in the Paree trams, and ran the Rockhampton City Council tramways for 30 years, so before the buses came. So yeah, we owe a lot to the Paree trams for making transportation happen in Rocky, so yeah.
0: Michael Feldman Batterick started volunteering with the museum when he finished school, last year clocking up lifetime membership for 10 years of services.
2: I've always been fascinated by trains since I was 3 years old. Started out with Thomas and Friends and grew up to the bigger trains, yeah.
0: Over the years, he moved through the ranks as tour guide and then conductor, and as of this week, he is now officially a steam tram driver.
2: When I turned 18, I was given the opportunity to become a conductor on the Paree tram. After 8 years of being a conductor, I was finally had the opportunity to become a driver, and after a long, long, strenuous test, it was very, very strenuous and a lot to learn, but I'm so proud of myself for achieving this.
0: Fellow volunteer Jo Webb also graduated to driver, becoming the first female driver in the museum's history.
3: They've had female conductors before, but they've never had anyone advance to driver status, so I'm actually a bit chuffed. It's not as simple as just getting in and finding out which control does what. It works on levers for a start. There's all sorts of gadgets in there. There's valves to open, valves to close. You've got to make sure you're going the right way. There's a gear stick. Yes, there's always a gear stick. But fortunately, you don't have a clutch. It's actually got a slightly different arrangement to any train you might see in a heritage railway in Australia, simply because of what it is. It is unique. It's the last working one in the world. You know, we're very lucky to have it, and we're very lucky she's still going. Part of the process is achieving your advanced boiler certificate, and that's quite a big job. That takes several months of study and a very monstrous exam, which was absolutely horrendous, but I got through, so yay!
0: New drivers also helps to secure the future of the Archer Park Rail Museum, as the museum's Emma Barnes explains.
1: Because we have older drivers who are nearly approaching 80 years of age, it allows for the new generation to come in and step up to the plate and say, hey, I can do this, I'm available, I can be what I want to be, and it's allowing these guys an opportunity to say, I got this on my resume, you can see I can do this as well.
0: As for Mr. Feldman Batterick, he's planning to be around for decades to come.
2: You never get me away from this, so I hope to put myself beside the railway tracks when the time comes. Like, I have to put me on a train and put me in the firebox by the time that happens.
4: New tram driver Michael Feldman Batterick. Finishing that story from Vanessa Jarrett. That piece comes from StoryStream on ABC Listen app. Download it now. You can hear bite-sized tales from all across Australia anytime you like. You're with Kelly Higgins Divine tonight after 9 o'clock. You're going to be hearing about a Gold Coast teenager who quit school to join the circus. Literally. And now, over a decade later, he's touring around the world with Cirque du Soleil in one of their biggest productions. You're going to hear from him next. And, of course, Songs You Love coming up around about 9:30. And, look, as I've mentioned a couple of times, ECHA 150, celebrating 150 years of ECHA, we're putting a quilt together. We would love for you to make one of those 150 squares, 15 by 15 centimetres. You can craft it, knit it, sew it, whatever you do well. Just text quilt to 0467 922 612 to get the details on how, where, when and why for the quilt. So 0467 922 612 and the word is quilt. And John Boy asking Lauren a bit earlier, with the banger or clanger, had it swung in my direction? Is that why I extended the time? How very dare you? No, I didn't. I thought I might give it another whirl, but it just didn't. Anyhow, that's Banger or Clanger. We'll have another Banger or Clanger for you tomorrow night as well. Time for the news, 9 o'clock.
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6: 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And I realised I really had to change my life.
7: But it's the journey that matters. Put it all on the line. You've only got one shot and you only got one life, so make it count.
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0: ABC News with Noni Edwards. Advocates have raised concerns that proposed changes to the National Disability Insurance Scheme are being rushed through Parliament. Senate has held its second day of public hearings today. The federal government says the sweeping changes to the now $50 billion scheme aim to make it more sustainable. Sophie Cusworth from Women with Disability Australia says more community consultation is needed to get the changes right.
1: Women with Disabilities Australia stands ready to work with government on reform that is sustainable, evidence-based and safe. But the choice before Parliament is simple. Take the time to get this right or rush reforms that may deepen harm for women with disability.
0: A One Nation fundraising campaign aimed at removing Anthony Albanese from office has eclipsed $1 million less than a day after it came online. Jack Mackay has more.
2: It's a campaign very much targeted at the Prime Minister and his government. One Nation has dubbed this campaign Fire the Liar. Now, of course, this is being rolled out amid a trend in the polls showing One Nation not only growing in support, but now the most popular party in the country. Now, it might seem unusual that we're talking about fundraising efforts 2 years out from the next federal election, but this effort from One Nation comes after Labor launched its own donation drive, specifically targeting One Nation and Pauline Hanson.
0: Meanwhile, all Victorian children will get two extra visits with maternal and child health nurses triggered by reforms to the NDIS. Here's Ethan Seidemann.
3: Under changes to the NDIS, children under 8 with mild to moderate autism will be moved off the scheme and into the Thriving Kids program. Minister for Children Lizzie Blanthorn said Victoria will also review the existing 10 maternal healthcare visits, which are for newborns until they're about 3.5 years old. Ms Blanthorn said all Victorian children will get two extra assessments with maternal and child healthcare nurses as they start kindergarten and before they start school to identify any support they need. The state will also employ more allied health professionals and support workers, co-located with maternal child health, kindergartens and early parenting centres.
0: Iran says its armed forces will not hesitate to defend the country following overnight clashes between Tehran and Washington. Iran's Revolutionary Guards say they had carried out missile and drone attacks on US military bases in Jordan, Kuwait and Bahrain in retaliation for American strikes on Iranian targets around the Strait of Hormuz. Iran's Foreign Ministry spokesperson Ismail Baghaei has accused Washington of undermining diplomacy-shifting positions, but says they're prepared for any outcome.
4: We need to examine this properly. Look, diplomacy and the battlefield are not separate from each other. Wherever necessary, our armed forces respond to the enemy with strength and power. What happened last night showed that Iran's armed forces do not hesitate in defending the country.
0: Houses, cars and a bus were set on fire in Belfast in Northern Ireland in violence that followed a knife attack by a Sudanese refugee. A court has heard that attack left a man in hospital and without a left eye. The suspected attacker has been remanded in custody for 4 weeks after being charged with attempted murder, threats to kill and possession of a knife. Ukrainian woman Yara Novotska says she lives on a street in the Irish city that is home to lots of immigrants.
5: Well, after the riots, I think like my neighbor's house was set on fire. So like my front door caught the fire a bit. It was terrifying, you know. I was with my dog at the house, so I had to like escape through the back door.
0: The world has just experienced the second hottest May since records began, underpinned by climate change and a developing El Niño weather pattern. The European Union's Copernicus Climate Change Service says the average global temperature last month was 1.42 degrees Celsius above the average in 19th century pre-industrial times. C3S says the extreme heat in Europe was in line with scientists' expectations of how climate change will affect the world's fastest warming continent. The El Niño weather pattern is expected to form in the coming months. Prime Minister Anthony Albanese

0: He's paid tribute to AFL legend and MND campaigner Neil Danaher at his state funeral at the MCG today. Mr. Albanese says Neil's determination and selflessness was inspiring.
1: He was truly one of the most positive people I have ever had the honour of meeting. Yet not even he imagined that a cure would be discovered in time to save his own life. Finding a cure was always about saving the lives of others.
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4: When you were a kid, did you dream about leaving home, leaving school, joining the circus? Well, one Gold Coast teenager did exactly that. Now he works for Cirque du Soleil, the world's most fabulous circus, in one of their biggest productions. And my producer, Lauren Bartholomew, got to have a chat with him about where his passion for Cirque du Soleil came from and what to expect from his role in CUSA, Cirque du Soleil production touring around the globe. It's going to be in Brisbane from August 1st. And also this half hour, you'll hear about a Queensland choir using the power of song to create connection, uplift members, many of whom are living with dementia. I remember when my dad was at the nursing home and could barely remember what he'd had for lunch, we'd put on music, you know, get a streaming service, put on his favourite songs, and he knew every word to those songs. Music is quite magical, really. And, of course, we have songs you love, talking about magical songs, around about 9:30. So we'll get some of your favourites up shortly as well. Thought we might kick it off tonight at 9:07. Well, I said 7:08. 9:07 with some 10cc. The things we do for love. ABC Radio Brisbane in Queensland. You're with Kelly Higgins-Devine.

Are the things we do for love, 10cc tonight on ABC Radio Brisbane and Queensland on stations such as 612 ABC Brisbane, 837 ABC Capricornia, 91.7 ABC Gold Coast, ABC Far North, 630 ABC North Queensland, ABC Northwest Queensland, ABC Southern Queensland, ABC Sunshine Coast, ABC Tropical North, ABC Western Queensland, and ABC Wide Bay. Well, watching a circus performance can leave you in a bit of a trance-like state, can't it? Your eyes remain glued to the stage as you watch acrobats ride a bike across a tightrope, jump daring distances, and tell often somber storylines through ballet choreographies. While you're trying to keep up with this electrifying blend of artistry, you often wonder, how did they do that? And how do you even get started on this kind of thing? One Gold Coast teenager quit school at 15 to pursue ballet and is now touring the globe with Cirque du Soleil for one of their biggest internationally acclaimed productions, Kooza. My producer Lauren Bartholomew asked Mitch Winter, an Australian dancer,

0: all the time, whenever there was music or just whenever. And I guess I naturally had the passion and ability to want to dance because it came so natural.
1: Mm-hmm.
0: But it was when I was about 12 when my mom finally put me into a dance class. And that's when I started to realize that this was something I wanted to do.
1: And tell us about the moment you decided to leave school to pursue ballet. Were you always confident about, you know, the trajectory and longevity of your career?
0: Yeah, so I was hesitant, and so were my parents at first, because leaving school to go to dance didn't seem that appealing to my parents. But I guess they saw the passion in me. And I was about 14 when I was thinking of this idea, because honestly, school wasn't an environment where I was thriving, and I knew I wanted to pursue dance. So yeah, leaving school and going up to Brisbane was a big shift, but it was honestly the best decision that I made, because I learned a lot of strengths and how to be disciplined within my craft. And yeah, it was amazing.
1: So you're currently touring as the Trickster in Cusa, which is a long-running, internationally acclaimed production by Cirque du Soleil. Can you tell us what the production is about and where the name comes from?
0: Yeah, so Cusa is a high-energy show that showcases a nod to traditional circus. It has death-defying acts that's really exciting. It has slapstick comedy and a really compelling storyline between the trickster and the innocent. And I'm lucky enough to play the trickster, who is very mischievous and charismatic. And Cusa means box, inspired by Sanskrit, which is circus in a box.
1: And you just described it there just before. The production features a bit of clownery, dance and acrobatics. How do you blend the three to convey the storyline?
0: For me, I'm trained as a dancer, so that comes more natural to me. But becoming the character itself was challenging at first, because you have to put your emotions and how you feel within the day or what story you're trying to say. So for me, it was a journey to blend all three. But it's so nice, because I feel like I can be myself within the trickster and then have my danceability in the background that also shines through.
1: And tell us about the first time you watched the production and what compelled you to audition.
0: Yeah, so I watched the show

0: start to see, especially Kuza. This show holds a lot of love, and it's a great show to be a part of. So I'm super glad to be here now, many years later.
1: How does it feel to have achieved this childhood dream of yours? A lot of people don't get to do that.
0: It's very surreal. I remember arriving and feeling so overwhelmed with pride and joy. And I still feel like that now, 5 years later within the show. It's a feeling that I can't really describe. It just comes from my heart and my pride. And I look back at younger Mitch, and I can only imagine what he would be thinking. Aww. Looking back at me now.
1: Yeah, definitely with awe and so much love. Exactly in the character of the trickster do you resonate with the most?
0: It's like I said, I'm studious and charismatic. I think I have those qualities, but for me, I love his caring and softer side, to be able to teach the inner how to live his life and to grow through becoming adventurous and seeing the world of Kuza. I think teaching people resonates with me a lot, and the trickster has a very compelling way of doing that within the show.
1: So in your view, why do people still attend circus productions, and how have they evolved over time since, you know, the start of your career?
0: Yeah, I mean, you come to the circus to see the unbelievable. You want to be wowed, and the human body can push limits. And I think that especially Kuza, you've got such high level acrobatics and insanely talented clowning and characteristics of the acrobats and artists. And I think it just keeps people engaged. And I also love that you can come to a show and be immersed within the show. And I think we need that in this day and age, and Kuza still provides that. And it's really nice to see the audience still getting mesmerized by what we do on stage.
1: A big part of what we see on stage for Kuza are some pretty big daring stunts, like the Wheel of Death I saw in a trailer. Mm-hmm. Cycling on tight ropes, that would require immense levels of trust amongst, you know, the cast members. How is that built?
0: Yeah, I mean, these acts are crazy. Even me being a part of the show, I still get blown away watching it every night. But, you know, these acrobats work so many hours each week to be able to trust each other. And a lot of them also train together prior to joining the show. So I believe the Wheel of the Tightrope Act is a family generation circus. So they come from a background of being together all the time. I think they've been doing this for 40 plus years. So trust is built over time. And yeah, they do it every night with such good energy. And it is like a family backstage as well. So the trust is there.
1: And for the acrobats performing some of these stunts, what are the risks that come with the job?
0: Yeah, there's lots of risks, but we train so well to prevent any risks happening. And of course, it's a live show, anything can happen. But, you know, we know our bodies, we know our limits, and we look after ourselves. So the risks are there, but we also know how to deal with if something was to go wrong or if, yeah, but we're pretty trained with that.
1: And Mitch, you're also a dance captain in this production, and you've been touring for about 5 years now. What new elements have you brought into Kuza?
0: As a dance captain, I luckily enough get to train the new acrobats or artists with the current choreography that has been around since the beginning. So usually I train that, but recently we've revamped one of our Broadway numbers, which is the crooner dance, a skeleton number, which is really high energy skeletons dancing around on stage. And we kind of refreshed it. And that was a really good challenge that I got to work with my artistic director as well, Jameson. So that was a really nice thing to do for the show.
1: And if you could give a little pitch to us as to why we should come along to Kuza, what would it be?
0: I would just say, Kuza is super fun and exciting. Everyone has a good time at any age. It's such a whirlwind and fun, and it's just a nod to traditional circus, so you're going to have a good time.
2: That was Mitch Winter speaking with my producer, Lauren Bartholomew, about his role in Kuza, a Cirque du Soleil production touring around the globe. You can catch the show Under the Big Top in Brisbane from August 1st to the end of September. It sounds like he's having a ball.

0: Now, the Kinks, you really got me on ABC Radio Brisbane and around Queensland. I'm Kelly Higgins-Devine. My haiku for day 52 of the 100-day project coming up shortly. On a weekend afternoon, the joyous sounds of singing echo from a Gold Coast community centre. The choir is called Inspire, and around a third of the members live with dementia. It's a chance to relax, sing, smile, dance, and feel connected. Nicole Dyer caught up with founder Jan Gillies and music director Anne Ryan before meeting some of the choir members.
1: Graham, are you ready?
2: You make me happy when the sky's gray. You'll never know, dear, how much I love you.
3: Kick-started it on my 80th birthday. I started it with a jazz jam, and the reason that I started it was that I thought that my sister was going to come and live down here. She's recently passed away, but she had dementia and she just loved music, and I thought this would be just the thing. But we've created a total community down here, which is the most amazing group of people, and we've gone through the journey of people coming in. We've actually seen some of them, their dementia decline, and we've even sung it at funerals and celebrations of life. So this is a very, very vibrant, magnificent group of people.
4: The power of music, Anne. What transformations have you seen with the person living with dementia and how they interact with the notes and the people around them?
5: One example I can give you is a gentleman that he used to come with his wife, and he's now in a nursing home, and for the last few months while he was here, he was nonverbal. We had a Christmas concert and I actually put the mic up to him and said, "Okay, Paul, I want you to sing Silent Night, the first verse." And I sort of whispered the words in his ear and he sang it and we all cried.
4: What is it about our brains that for some reason is able to latch onto the words that are sung as opposed to the words that are spoken?
3: There's quite a lot of research in this area about the impact of music generally on neurological systems and particularly on disorders. Specifically, singing has more than just the neurological impact, because songs are related to emotions. They sometimes evoke a memory, and a person may not be able to articulate what that memory is, but the lyrics sometimes just come. If you ask the person to speak it, they could not. It's another part of the brain, and we know that there are probably 14 or so dementia choirs around Australia at the moment, so it is a growing trend.
6: Yes, a stale couple of years. I've been coming here for about around 2 years. Years ago, I ended up with dementia symptoms in a hospital and trying to give back to the community, and I've realised I've learned so much through singing and different things in life, and I'm very much into sort of healing and singing and learning from past experiences.
4: Bill, my name's Nicole. I'm from ABC Radio. I'd love to hear your voice.
7: I shall start my life anew. Goodbye, it's time I sought a foreign clime where I may find their hearts more kind than I leave behind. Singing to me, it really means every night we listen to music and singing, and it makes you feel good. I've sung for a long while, you know. I'm 90. Nobody bothers if anybody misses a note. They don't get upset. No.
4: That's not the point.
7: I wish you all the last goodbye.
0: The wonderful 90-year-old Bill, who cares for his wife Edith, ending that story from Nicole Dyer.
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0: Ah, yes, 52 down, 48 to go. And I want to finish the show tonight. I'm actually going to be catching up with a friend of mine, world-renowned composer, Sean O'Boyle, who's been part of the project, and it's kind of now splintered off for him into many other projects, which is exciting. And I'll bring you next week what he has to say as part of the 100-day project. All right, time for Songs You Love. Couple of songs that have taken me a little while to get to, but I've got a couple of them tonight. Little Brother Trucker, I finally have the song you want, and it's taken a while, sorry, but I got there. And Tara, who's also trucking on the road, I have your song too to play tonight, but I'm going to kick off with one from Martin in Sunnybank, who wanted to hear a bit of Martha and the Muffins.

Martha and the Muffins for Martin tonight. They're far away in time. All right, Tara the Truckee wanted to hear this one. She's been waiting about a week for me to find it, record it, and get it to you. It's pretty sure a blues artist called Big Daddy Wilson. The song, Walk a Mile in My Shoes. This is Songs You Love.

0: for Tara the truckie, one she's been hanging on for about a week. Big Daddy Wilson, walk a mile in my shoes. When we come back, we're going to wander a little further north.
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0: Songs you love tonight and getting a lot of requests. I'll try to get through as many of the songs as I possibly can. This one, a request from Brett at Ipswich, a bit of Dion.

0: on The Wanderer tonight on ABC Radio Brisbane in Queensland. Sean saying the words are just so inappropriate these days, Kel. Oh, so many songs, honestly, you listen and go, wait a minute. Not this one, though. Ray the Truckee wants to hear a bit of Graham Connors tonight.
1: ABC Southern Queensland.

Graham Connors, a little further north. You're with Kelly Higgins Divine. This is Songs You Love, where you send me your requests and I try to play as many of them as I can for you. John Boy saying tonight, I'm not sure if Kel has an age demographic, but she certainly has a music demographic that follows her. You know, there's a little bit of something for everyone in Songs You Love. This is another song that someone's been hanging out for quite a while. And Little Brother Trucker says, I love this song. I must admit, I don't know about this version. I love the song. Not so sure about the version, but it'd be interesting to see what you think. This is Janis Joplin with a song from the musical Porgy and Bess, Summertime.

0: Indeed. So, I'm not sure how I feel about that. Has someone gone trippy? Alison in Southport says clanger. Lol. I don't mind a bit of Janice, but just not sure about that one. Anyhow, there you go. I hope you enjoyed it, little brother trucker.
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0: And we have a request here from Jules on the Gold Coast who says, Kel, how about a bit of Arctic Monkeys? Well, we couldn't find the song you wanted, but here's some Arctic Monkeys. Snap out of it.

It's so very rare that we get a request for a song from this century that I thought I just had to play something from the Arctic Monkeys. So thank you, Jules, on the Gold Coast for that one. And Tony saying, Kel, after hearing Summertime, I've made an online appointment with my doctor tomorrow to get my ears checked. I think that might have if you just, you know, shake your head to the side, all the earwax will just fall out after Janice's interpretation of that particular song. All right, another request tonight. This one from Mark says, Kel, been listening to you for decades. Yes, you probably have. My favourite song in the whole world is Georgia on My Mind. Just you pick a version. Well, let's go to one of the originals and one of the best, shall we? The fabulous Ray Charles, ABC Radio, Brisbane and Queensland.

There we go. Now, Mick the Miner's clangered that one. It's a big night here on Songs You Love. Many opinions to be had. Mark saying, thanks, Kel. The first version I heard of that song was Ian Moss with Chisel. Oh, yeah, that'd be good. But that one, not bad either. Thank you. Our last song tonight. The request has come in from Trudy at Arana Hills, who wanted to hear anything from the 60s. She wasn't sure. I was sorry. She loves summertime, but wasn't sure about the Arctic Monkeys. There we go. All right. Anything from the 60s. I went back to this chick.

only want to be with you, and I only want to be with you tomorrow night as well. The footy is on. The Broncos are playing. So if you want to find me, I will be on digital or on the ABC list.

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5: ABC News with Noni Edwards. The federal government has announced $100 million in funding for research into arthritis and musculoskeletal conditions. Isabella Tolhurst reports.
6: $100 million will be delivered over 10 years to establish a new arthritis and musculoskeletal conditions research mission. It will be set up through the Medical Research Future Fund and will bring together leading researchers, patients and doctors to help improve prevention and early diagnosis and better manage treatment of arthritis. More than 7 million Australians live with the disease and can be impacted at any age. Louise Hardy, CEO of Arthritis Australia, says the funding is historic and that the research will drive breakthroughs that are urgently needed.
5: The Australian Federal Police has charged an Adelaide woman over an alleged plot to steal $5 million from the National Disability Insurance Scheme. The woman, who's a National Disability Insurance Agency employee, was arrested in the North Adelaide suburb of Blakeview earlier today. The 48-year-old's been charged with several fraud-related offences, with the NDIA alleging the woman submitted fraudulent NDIS claims against the plans of members of her family and accessed dozens of other participants' personal records. She was bailed to appear in court in August. One Nation leader Pauline Hanson says a wave of support for one of its new campaigns is evidence of the party's growing popularity. The Fire the Liar website was launched this morning, aimed at removing Prime Minister Anthony Albanese from office. It's already raised more than $1.4 million and is on the back of recent polling, which had One Nation as the most popular party in the country. Ms Hanson says support for her party is strong.
7: I think we're all absolutely, blown away by the support that's coming in. For One Nation, it clearly tells you people aren't against One Nation. They really want One Nation. They want the Labor Party gone.
5: Iran says it's prepared to continue fighting after it launched missile and drone attacks on US bases in Jordan, Kuwait and Bahrain in retaliation for American strikes on Iranian targets around the Strait of Hormuz. Matthew Doran has more.
8: What Iran is saying is effectively that there are consequences to the US continuing to act in the area, in the Gulf area, maintaining its blockade on places such as the Strait of Hormuz, where it is blockading Iranian ports and boats and ships from moving through that area. And while those negotiations with Iran on a deal to end the war are ongoing, the fact that it is maintaining that presence, it is continuing to launch strikes against Iranian drones, and it has done in the past, even before this latest incident, what it is saying there is that there are consequences for that.
5: That was Middle East correspondent Matthew Doran there with that report. US President Donald Trump has taken to social media saying Iran has taken too long to negotiate a deal and would now have to pay the price. He added that much of the Iranian military no longer exists and that Tehran is all talk and no action. Hong Kong has charged seven people and two companies over the world's deadliest residential building fire in decades. The Wong Fuk Court blaze, which killed 168 people at a public housing estate last year, prompted a months-long investigation into the cause. The charges include manslaughter, conspiracy to defraud, money laundering, attempting to pervert the course of public justice, and tax evasion. The world has just experienced the second hottest May since records began, underpinned by climate change and a developing El Niño weather pattern. The European Union's Copernicus Climate Change Service says the average global temperature last month was 1.42 degrees Celsius above the average in 19th century pre-industrial times. C3S says the extreme heat in Europe was in line with scientists' expectations of how climate change will affect the world's fastest warming continent. The El Niño weather pattern is expected to form in the coming months. And Prime Minister Anthony Albanese has paid tribute to AFL legend and MND campaigner Neil Danaher at his state funeral at the MCG today. Neil Danaher died 2 weeks ago, aged 65, after a 13-year fight with motor neurone disease. Mr. Albanese says Neil's determination, optimism and selflessness in his

0: advocacy and fundraising was inspiring.
1: He was truly one of the most positive people I have ever had the honour of meeting. Yet not even he imagined that a cure would be discovered in time to save his own life. Finding a cure was always about saving the lives of others.
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2: Yes, well, hello and how are you? Philip Clark with you on ABC Radio. This is Nightlife. It's Wednesday. It's June the 10th. I know, it's heading through winter, hey? It's been warm enough, though. 6 past 10, 6 past 8 in WA. South Australia and the Territory, it's 24 to 10. We're right through the Pacific as well, courtesy of Radio Australia. It's 6 past 10 in Port Moresby, Honiara, Port Vila at 6 past 11, and in Tuvalu and Kiribati, it's 6 past midnight. Good to be with you. No, well, there shouldn't be any issues in respect of transmitter repairs until much later, and it will only affect Adelaide and Karratha in WA. I'll tell you about those much later in the program, but for the rest of the time should be good. So if you're listening to us, you should be getting us loud and clear on broadcast on your TV channel 25 on the ABC Listen app, and you can stream us on the website abc.net.au/nightlife. How are you anyway? Lots on tonight. Looking forward to tonight's program. In our first hour, I'm going to be talking to Billy Griffiths, and he's an historian and archaeologist, and he's written a fascinating book about Australia called The First Inventors. He'll join us very shortly. If you'd like to join that conversation or ask a question, 1-300-800-222 is the number. By the way, if you'd like to listen back to some of our stuff, there's heaps on the Listen app, our podcasts. The one about brass bands last night with Dr. Mark Pinner, that's up there as well. Wen Lee's take on what's worth watching in the cinema and on TV this week is also up there as well. And our somewhat fiery discussion on the changes to the CGT and negative gearing is also up there as well, if you would like to fulminate once more. 1-300-800-222 is my open line number. Keep that handy because you'll need that if you'd like to speak with or ask a question of Billy Griffiths in our first hour. So, coming up tonight, our understanding of how the Indigenous Australians shaped the continent of Australia and how inventive they were has been problematic over the years at best and downright awful in many cases. Much of what we think about it was shaped by

European perspectives on everything from invention to agriculture to cultural works. I'm going to be talking shortly to Billy Griffiths. He's a terrific writer and historian. He's written a new book called The First Inventors, How People Shaped a Continent, which argues that Australia's indigenous population was inventive across fields as diverse as agriculture and astronomy, seafaring to pottery and a whole lot more, and invites us to think differently about this issue. Lucky to join this conversation too. 1300 800 222 is my number. Nightlife news breakdown in the second hour, led tonight by Hugh Rimmington. Hugh's going to be talking about the Iran and US conflicts. As you might have heard in the news, Donald Trump seems

0: first-time buyers a holiday off stamp duty. Is that a good idea or not? Many people think not, but we'll talk about that and other issues as well that are on your mind a little later on. 1-300-800-222 is my number. If you'd like to join me, you can send me a text on 0467-922-702. I'll attempt to answer as many of those as we can. Billy Griffiths is next.
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0: You know, for most of the time since white settlement in Australia, we've tended to think of invention and material progress as something that mainly pertains to white settlers. We invented the stump jump plough and the hills hoist and Wi-Fi and all of that. There's a kind of persistent belief that the Aboriginal people of Australia, the old people, as they themselves refer to themselves, inhabited a static land where the inhabitants lived isolated from the rest of the world in harmony with the environment. Of course, yes, they had a deep connection to the land, but largely just lived off its bounty. Well, in recent years, there have been some pretty hefty challenges to this worldview, and it's fair to say that a great deal of what we now know has only been uncovered and explored in the last few decades. Billy Griffiths is at the forefront of this. He's an historian and archaeologist, and he spent years exploring the history of our continent and the extraordinary story of Aboriginal innovation and ingenuity. He wrote, you might remember the last time we spoke to him, he wrote the best-selling Deep Time Dreaming. A marvellous, marvellous book. If you haven't read it, I highly recommend it. His new book, The First Inventors, draws together archaeology and Indigenous knowledge and history to tell a very different story of Australia, one of experimentation and adaptation that has stretched back thousands and tens of thousands of years. The book really does challenge some deeply embedded ideas and invites us to rethink our notions of what constitutes invention anyway. Billy Griffiths, good evening to you. Welcome back to Nightlife.
3: Good evening. Good to be with you.
0: Great to have you with us too. Well done.

0: use this word. Not being pejorative here, but most people probably don't think of Aboriginal people as inventors beyond, I don't know, the boomerang or a few other things.
1: Yes, it is a we're deliberately subversive with this title, The First Inventors. And so I've written this book with Larissa Berendt and Sean Ulm, and it ties in also to a television show that was broadcast on Channel 10 and SBS of the same title.
0: Mm.
1: But we use the word, you know, The First Inventors, as a subversive kind of cheeky poke at this traditional image you have of invention, of a solitary genius experiencing an epiphany moment, a eureka or light bulb moment. It is such a seductive and self-serving narrative that celebrates the brilliant individual but fails to recognise the collective and collaborative process of innovation. It is an image of invention that fails to accommodate something, invention on a landscape scale, or the creation of something such as an enduring memory system that can only be sustained by hundreds of people over thousands of years. So the point of the title is to challenge this image, and also this idea of history being this kind of series of important people and pivotal moments, which is also on this linear kind of...
0: Because that's the way that we think about our history, white settlements' history. So that's the way we think about it.
1: Exactly.
0: You know, what do we do because the land was difficult to plough because there were too many mallee roots? Oh, we invented the stump jump plough. That's the way we think about our history, isn't it?
1: Indeed, but it's much more interesting, messier, and more interesting. Yeah. And I think the story of the continent is an extraordinary story, and it's. It's one that of collective human experience over here for tens of thousands of years. This huge ancestral presence on these shores. The subtitle is How People Shaped a Continent, and we intend this very literally. It is an explicit description of what has happened here over that expanse of time, in different ways, in different places. It's just that you don't often appreciate this fact, that you look at the environment and see it as natural. It has been wholly created, and we fail to see it. Our eyes are trained to see country in other ways, or, again, to think of invention or engineering in these narrow Western terms.
0: Mm. Yeah, I mean, one of the things that's been evident over the last decade or so is that a lot of this new understanding of what we were looking at when we were looking at Australia is recent, isn't it?
1: Oh, yes, and it's changing so quickly. Even, you know, when we last talked back in 2018, it was, I think, with the release of Deep Time Dreaming, and the amount of work that's happened and been published in the 8 years since transformed my understanding of the continent, and it's moving at such a fast pace at the moment. The next decade will again shake up our understanding of the deep history of this continent, but also the way work is conducted on this history.
0: Mm.
1: So there's been this huge shift over the past half century and more in the way archaeology is conducted in this continent, towards a more collaborative and a process. And this is something we've really tried to foreground in this book. The voices of the communities who have charged us with the responsibility of telling their stories.
0: Mm.
1: And we build on these some really deep community relationships that have been built through the process of creating the show, through the process of each of our respective careers, and channel that into a book which seeks to tell a history of Australia in an ambitious undertaking, but in a history of Australia that puts at its centre Indigenous perspectives, voices, and insights.
0: Yeah, that's right. I remember having a light bulb moment myself when I read Bill Gammage's book about the greatest estate on earth, with this idea that actually, when Cook sailed up the East Coast and saw all the fires and, you know, painted, and, you know, the members of the Endeavour crew painted what they saw and so on, described what they saw, they were looking at a curated landscape in a way that they didn't really understand it. I don't think any of us have understood probably until recently, have we?

0: but the landscape, it wasn't a landscape of people wandering around opportunistically looking for things. It was a managed landscape. It was a curated landscape.
1: It was. It was a domesticated landscape in some senses. And that's not domestication in the sense of, you know, individual species of plants and animals, though arguably that did happen in places, but domestication of an entire landscape, of entire ecosystems, and that's using fire, but also using water and managing water, the way water moves through a landscape, and also through plant translocation, moving plants from here to there and creating harvests on riverbanks, which might have else been otherwise been elsewhere. The more you dig into this story, the more you realize there is to learn. And so one of the accelerants for this research over the past decade has been the insights into DNA of plants, for example. And that's leading to a boom of a research about plant movement and translocation. You can find out how old is that, how long has that plant been there? How did it get there? Oh, it was put there by people. And in fact, if you follow its movements, it actually maps onto oral histories, stories, songlines. And so the research is also wonderfully layered with story and ancestral lore. We've really tried to bring that to the fore in this book as well.
0: 1-300-800-222 is the number. I'm talking to Billy Griffiths. He's an historian, writer, archaeologist, as well as written a marvellous new book called The First Inventors, which is a provocative title because it's, as I said, we probably don't think of Aboriginal people as inventors in the way that we think of as invention, but they were. Karen from Kapalaba, g'day.
2: It's Kapalaba.
0: That's right. I never get that right. You know.
2: I'm not. I might be your honey, but I'm not honey.
0: Ah, dear. Anyway, I give you permission to speak.
2: Thank you. I'm just talking about the aerodynamics and the boomerang.
0: Yeah.
2: And I remember a long, long time ago, looking at a $50 note. So I went and investigated. I thought, okay, this indigenous person. David Unipon, he actually put two boomerangs together across Lincoln, and he got an aerodynamic lift from that. And that was back in 1914, before I think the Englishman or whoever it was, that was after that. So yeah. I could be wrong. I could be wrong.
0: Yeah, well, David.
1: No, you're right on the money. That is a wonderful example of invention. And David Unipon is where we finished this book as predicting the flight of a helicopter using the boomerang principle, putting these two boomerangs back to back a way to achieve liftoff. He invented this concept or thought of this concept, modeled it, and sought to patent it. Did patent it 20 years before such a thing took flight, successfully took flight. So it's a wonderful, wonderful example of the aerodynamics of boomerangs, just a phenomenal. It has shocked people across the continent. They couldn't understand what was this piece of wood doing. It acted like a bird.
2: But how finely crafted were they? I mean, to do what they did as a single boomerang and then to put the two together and then to later go on to what he invented or what he found, save one of his own people from a different mob. It was a well-renowned artist in, I think it was Western Australia, who got very, very sick and had to be lifted out of, I think it was in WA, and saved his life. So, you know. Win-win.
1: One of the joys of this book and working with the show as well has been trying to work with communities to realise the potential of this. So through the show, the first inventors, Uncle Mugi, worked with some researchers from UNSW to test Unipon's boomerang, and they engineered based on his design and it successfully took flight, and it is just such an empowering story. And

0: and to see this lift off and to see Inaipon's legacy realised and honoured.
1: What amazes me is something that became a tool for them to survive and eat, you know, like that's what they used to kill their prey with. It became that sort of ingenuity. I mean, that's just unheard of.
2: Yeah. Thanks, Karen. Thanks for raising it too. A great Australian by any measure, I would have thought. Hey, Billy, can we start? I'm with Billy Phillip, Billy Griffiths. Billy's an historian. He's written with others a book called The First Inventors with Larissa Berendt and Sean Orme. And it asks questions and asks us to consider a whole lot of things about the history of our country, mainly because he's telling the book through the history of Australia as essentially seen through Aboriginal eyes. Can we go back to the beginning, Billy, and the 65,000 years figure for the commonly accepted benchmark at the moment of how long Aboriginal people have been here? Where did this figure come from, and what do we think about it today?
0: Yes, so it's it came from a site in Arnhem Land called Majid Bebe, which is an extraordinarily beautiful site. That just keeps going down, down, down, and then reveals this deep history, which can be dated the base as 65,000 years, or 65,000 years plus or minus 5,500 years or so. So really, we're looking at 60,000 to 70,000 years. The idea, the thing is, though, this site is now 300 odd kilometres inland. So when you're thinking about the first arrival in Australia and the oldest date, we finally have an oldest date, but it is far inland from where people arrived when they did conduct these extraordinary voyages to populate Australia.
2: Well, that's the question I was going to ask. How do people get here? Did they walk here or did they sail here?
0: They voyaged here on watercraft that was equipped for open sea voyaging.
2: Right.
0: It is a technologically very sophisticated, extraordinary from that perspective. It's also much larger and more purposeful than we previously appreciated. So research that's done in recent years looking at the demographics of a founding population and the genetics of people today, this tells us, gives us an insight into what these voyages might have looked like. And that insight is that there must have been around about 1,500 people coming to Australia over a period of about seven centuries.
2: Where did they come from?
0: From the islands of Indonesia, they would have entered.
2: Was there a land bridge across the Torres Strait at that stage?
0: There was, yes.
2: So they didn't walk here. They could.
0: Well, they. I mean, when I'm talking about the continent at this time, it's a third larger. Papua New Guinea is part of the continent. Tasmania is part of the continent.
2: Okay,
0: it is a greater Australia or Sahul.
2: Mm-hmm.
0: So people are coming to a continent that looks very different, but they still have to hop across islands and then come across this last channel that is about 100 kilometres in length. So in order to navigate that, you need to know how to navigate by the stars. You need to know a lot about the seas. And also, if you're equipping a craft with your extended family, and that's what these insights into demographics tells us, that this was large groups of people coming over this 700 years or so, you know something about where you're going. This is the logic of two-way voyaging. So people probably had come to Australia, knew about the continent, and brought news back and then started voyaging across. So it's not an accidental beginning to the founding population. It is a purposeful migration.
2: Yeah, okay. So they come across it. The land, as you say, looks very different then. Australia looks very different. There's no Gulf of Carpentaria.
0: Yeah, Carpentaria.
2: This is hard to get your head around. It's a big freshwater lake called Lake Carpentaria. Well, it wasn't called anything. Well, it's called something back then, but we call it the Gulf now. But it was Lake Carpentaria, wasn't it?
0: Mm. Yeah, and there are parts of the continent that are now submerged. While people have lived here, the seas have risen and fallen a lot. From 20

0: about 20,000 years ago, the sea levels were 130 meters lower than they are today. Right. So that's when you get the third larger that I mentioned earlier. This enormous expanse, which exposes these coastal margins, which are filled with landscapes, which are nothing like anything on this earth today. So we're learning about them now from deep, seabed mapping, and
1: so there's a whole lot of evidence that's on the seabed of early migration, early civilization.
0: That's where the first footfalls are, and that's where we would get the most accurate date. But instead, we have to go far inland and find this site, which gives us the 65,000 years date.
1: Mm. Okay, but that, in a way, that might be revised, might it?
0: I think it has been many times over the course of the past half century. We've seen the timescale escalate rapidly at times, from a few thousand years in the 50s to 20,000, 30,000, 40,000, and now 50,000, 65,000. We're learning so much. It's always such a miracle that anything has survived that huge expanse of time. It is an enormous expanse of time, when you really think about it. It moves outside of time as lived experience, and makes you think on that geological scale.
1: What did the continent look like at the time? And one of the stories that you talk about in the book is interesting, is the megafauna. I love reading about megafauna. These are the giant kangaroos, 2 and 3 metre high. Well, they were bigger than 2 and 3 metre high kangaroos. Wombats the size of Volkswagens, and so on. These creatures actually existed, didn't they?
0: Yeah.
1: I mean, there's been a theory that then all of a sudden then they die out. So, and all we've got left at the moment is the fossilised remains of them. And there's been a lot of theories as to why they died out. And one of the most popular theories is, of course, they were big lumbering animals. They were easy prey. Humans came, and that was the end of them. But you say that's probably not right.
0: Well, I think it's too blunt a question to say, people, or a statement to say people wiped out the megafauna, because what we're talking about is this huge amount of a period of coexistence where people arrive. Megafauna are here, and they are alongside people, sharing and shaping country for 20,000 years, maybe more. So you've got evidence of coexistence, cohabitation of landscapes, say in the Willandra, or over this huge expanse of time. And when you've got coexistence at that scale of time, you can't put an individual reason on anything. You can't say people did it, because there's so many factors that that must have been part of the equation. And it was different in different regions. I mean, this is the story of this book, is the incredible diversity of the environments on this continent, and also the societies on this continent. So there were lots of different megafauna species, and some were going extinct before people even arrived, because of this gradual drying phase from about 300,000 years ago. So it's environmental changes were definitely part of the story. Yeah. People were also part of the story, because to say otherwise is to deny the very fact of their existence and this sharing, this coexistence. But the interesting questions that are now being posed are all about what was the nature of this coexistence? How did megafauna exist within the lifeways of first peoples?
1: 1-300-800-222 is the number. The continent, as I said, looked different then. There were large animals around. There was, I mean, the long-term drying of the continent had begun, but the interior of Australia wasn't the massive deserts that it is now, was it?
0: Yeah, well, we're learning a lot more about the arid interior, and particularly when you've got lower sea levels as well, it changes the aridity and the nature of the interior and how the monsoon operates. So that's all part of the story. The last ice age, there's no question that in some areas it would have been known as a kind of an age of dust, because you've got these huge dune fields that were rolling across the desert interior and across the Nullarbor Plain. And

0: And you can now actually see some of the ridges of those dune fields submerged south of the Nullarbor and beneath the sea. But the people moved rapidly into the centre of the continent and found water and found ways to thrive in the arid interior. And then as the Ice Age reached its height and things became drier, the desert, people didn't come to the desert so much as the desert came to them, which is a very recent insight and one which has lots of implications. But once people arrive, they may move rapidly to all corners of the continent.
1: And how long did that take to get down to Tassie, for example?
0: Well, as soon as the land bridge opened, because the sea's going up and down, they come across and walk to Tassie. So there's new evidence showing that happening through fire patterns about 41, 42,000 years ago. And that's just out, and that shows this kind of movement of people into Tasmania as soon
1: as... So about 40 to 42,000 years ago, they came they came across the land bridge. They spread around Tassie, but then the land bridge, of course, rose, what was that, about 10,000 years ago? That was it. Stuck.
0: Well, yes, though also, I mean, there's also intriguing evidence of occupation on some of the Bass Strait Islands in recent millennia too, which needs to be pursued. But this enormous rising of the seas would have happened quite rapidly for Tasmania, and because of the way the ridge of the between the Prom and the Mount William and kind of continues, it would have been breached all of a sudden as Lake Bass kind of sundered that bridge, and you can imagine the water coursing through there at a happening overnight in one storm surge. In other parts of the continent, the waters are rising slowly every single tide, the sea's advancing, but it's happening over the scales of generations. Over this kind of period between about 15,000 years ago and 7,000 years ago, 2 million kilometres around the edge of the continent were drowned.
1: Here's a great thing to think about, as you write about in your book. This history, the inundation of the coastal regions, is contained within an Aboriginal song and song lines and songs now that are still sung now that have obviously been... sung from that time. That's a head-bending thing to get your head around, isn't it?
0: Isn't it remarkable? It's extraordinary. Now, the oldest evidence of writing goes back about 5,000 years, and yet we've got evidence now of oral histories extending over twice that time. And it's not just isolated examples. They're just everywhere. We've got dozens from lots of different parts of the continent, and more are emerging as researchers are getting better at recognising and understanding this incredible phenomenon that the witnesses and of this experience, this experience has been witnessed and then passed on through something like as fragile and ephemeral as a song or a dance. These are stories that have not just survived across millennia, but also have survived across the cataclysm of invasion as well, which makes them all the more.
1: That's right.
0: Remarkable.
1: They're still here.
0: They're still
1: these
0: here.
1: These songs have been sung for thousands and thousands of years, and that I find really head-bending. Belly Griffiths is with us. He's an historian, and he's written with others a new book called The First Inventors. And it's a history of Australia essentially seen through an Aboriginal perspective. It's completely fascinating and asks us to think differently about a whole lot of things. There's been a lot of debate, and we've conducted a lot of it on this program, Billy, about following the publication of Bruce Pascoe's Dark Emu. Now, in that book, there was this idea from Dark Emu was quite popular with a lot of people because it chimed with what I think people wanted to think, which was that the Aboriginal people were proto-agriculturalists, that they practiced the beginnings of agriculture, etc. Now, a lot of other experts in the field say, no, that's not right at all. And the best way to think of Aboriginal people and their curation of the land was that they were extraordinary.

0: Ordinarily sophisticated hunter-gatherers, but when we say that, you use that term hunter-gatherer and you think, oh, that's simplicity and not very advanced. But of course, it was advanced in ways that we are only just beginning to perhaps realise. What do you think is the right way to think about this debate?
1: Our approach has been to move away from these labels, and these debates around agriculture in particular are all tied up in these quite old evolutionary understandings of a ladder of progress of how all societies move through the world and develop and progress over time, and it is fundamentally it's not a very helpful way to think about what happened here and to understand and appreciate what happened here. So our mission has been to celebrate and appreciate what has been happening here, what people were doing here on their own terms, without trying to fit it into a predefined category, which is then comes with all the baggage. We reference Dark Emu, we reference Peter Sutton's work as well in this book, but also the aim of this book is to enter this public space while also bringing all the exciting and rigorous knowledge that's emerging currently, and to try and move beyond this what has become a bit of a tired back and forth. So our approach has been to look at landscape domestication, look at aquaculture, of course. Look at the many examples of engineered landscapes, where whole regions have been designed around relationship, for example, in Western Victoria, a relationship with eels, and to explore the incredible history there.
0: Tell us about that. Actually, that's a great part of that's a great story. Tell us about the migration of the kuyang, which is the short finned eel. Have a listen to this, everyone. This is a remarkable story.
1: Yeah, this migration is phenomenal. I mean, the spawning grounds, we still don't know exactly where they are, but they're up somewhere around New Caledonia, and these eels journey down all the way to many kind of estuaries along the edge of the eastern coast, and then enter, returning to the waters that they, whether they return in the same way as salmon do, to the same water that they were spawned in, or that each time that their parents were spawned in or not, we're not quite sure specifically. But this is an extraordinary journey, this huge migration.
0: These eels have found a way up and, along the east coast of Australia, even and in Victoria.
1: Yeah, all the way down to Victoria as well. And in fact, on Gunditjmara country, you can just capture this migration of the eels through, so many are funneling through, and they'll move across landscape any which way.
0: These eels swim or float or whatever from New Caledonia, essentially, somewhere around there anyway, all the way and find their way back to waterways in Victoria.
1: That's right.
0: Where they grow and become a big eel. When they become a real adult eel, they, guess what? They float or swim or get themselves back out to sea and then swim all the way to New Caledonia to breed.
1: And then the whole process begins again.
0: It's still
1: happening, this incredible cycle. Yeah. And people have recognised this. And there's wonderful. The migration is extraordinary when you see it happen. And there's a waterfall on Gunditjmara country with a name that translates as eels bite the stones, because they're just clawing up these quite high scaling rock faces on trickles of water. Mm. And people harvested at these pinch points. But they also recognised that eels not only were doing these migrations, but they also wanted to stay in certain water conditions and fatten up and grow. So across Western Victoria, we see these enormous growing ponds, and these across the Tirindara lava flow around Budgebim, huge channels made to connect waterways, creating ways for water to

0: linger in the landscape and move slowly through the landscape in such a way that is perfect for eels to thrive. And eels will eat anything, absolutely anything. They will eat fish, they'll eat birds if they can get them, they'll eat rats. And they were mustered into these holding ponds where they could be harvested as in a fridge.
1: Yeah, well, that's right. That's right. Talk about animal husbandry. I mean, it's not in the same way that we would think about keeping a dairy cow, but was it so much different in a sense? I mean, in other words, people knew about this migration. They knew what the eels were doing. They knew where they were going, and they constructed pens and entrapments and so on, which kept them in large numbers around as a food supply.
0: Precisely. Yeah. And this has been going back for the dates for some amazing work with the Gunnedah Mara, led by Ian McNiven, has found that these eel traps date back to 6,600 years ago. So
1: incredible.
0: That's ancient, and some of the most ancient in the world, which is, of course, underpinning the World Heritage status of that landscape today. But it's ongoing as well. It's a remarkable story.
1: Tell me a bit about another thing that puzzles people is that Aboriginal people are here. They're all across the top end, of course, and then eventually across all of Australia. There's this idea that, and we're very proud of the fact, I think, that we are here in this land of the oldest continuous civilization in the world, which Aboriginal people are. But there's a kind of feeling about that yes, that's because they were isolated and they never really saw anybody. And, they were living here in harmony with things, but the isolation was a very significant part of what it was like. But this also wasn't true. We know that on the top end there was extensive back and forth, wasn't there, between Macassans and Aboriginal Australians. The Aboriginal people went and lived in Indonesia. We know that, and there was toing and froing. There's always been something of a mystery as to why, in that case, there wasn't a greater flow of people from Indonesia, for example, who came to live in Australia, because it didn't seem to happen. We don't really know why, do we?
0: Instead, we get a flow of ideas, stories, exchanges. Yeah, so it's a good question, but also it poses the question, because the British weren't the first European nation to visit Australian shores either, yet they were the first to invade it and set up, and they were intent on conquest. The Dutch were here much earlier. They were also looking for trade. So it does speak to what's the mindset of people coming. But the exchange, I mean, what you've just laid out there is a really exciting story of regional interaction. This continent has been integrated with its region for millennia. And this also leaps back to the very first arrivals. If you've got two-way voyaging, that is regional interaction too. There's a few new pieces of evidence which really push our understanding of this early regional interaction beyond just the Macassan trade, which was about seasonal fishing and as well as cultural sharing. And that is the discovery on Dengal country in Yigaru on Lizard Island of pottery. So this is an island in the Great Barrier Reef, which is absolutely gorgeous. It's a place where Sean, who one of the authors of this book, has been working with Dengal for years, has helped unravel the story of locally made pottery on this continent. And this is pottery that links to a great Pacific expansion across the Coral Sea, around the Coral Sea, and further afield again. And it is a story which is tied up with pottery, which is, again, one of these misnomers. People in the history of the field, one of the primitive stereotypes about primitivist stereotypes about Indigenous societies was that they couldn't create pottery. Well, here we have it. yes, they were creating pottery and they were exchanging with their far-flung neighbours knowledge and ideas, but also it didn't revolutionise their own practices either. The invention of pottery wasn't this kind of transformative moment in their own history. The archaeology around this period of time when pottery has been made stays much the same. It's just pottery is also there. The other fascinating insight into regional interaction is the dingo, which the dingo came across 3,500-4,000 years ago on part of these voyages too, as this regional connections, the early precursors of the Macassan industry. We can't easily tell the story of the dingo, but it is a biological signature of regional interaction. And we can't easily tell it because their genetics is so jumbled of dogs coming here, dogs going there, back and forth, back and forth. The Australian dingo in the Solomon Island oceanic dog, but it's come from Australia. There's a bit of New Guinea singing dogs in one strand, one lineage of the dingo, and not in another. What we're seeing here is a messy history, the repercussion, the result of regional interaction, sharing of ideas, exchange, knowledge.
1: Yeah. Yes, there's I'm speaking with Billy Griffiths about he's an historian, has written a terrific book about the history of Australia, the first inventors, but it's a history in a sense from an Aboriginal perspective. What really must have been a quite thrilling discovery at the Myall Lakes, which is these days, you know, a very remote and arid and relatively inaccessible part of Western New South Wales, which once though was a lake and fertile and so on. It's famous for Mungo Man, of course, and what am I saying? The
0: Willandra Lakes.
1: The Willandra Lakes, yes. Yeah. But the discovery of artefacts there that were Polynesian.
0: Oh, so the not in the Willandra. Yes, sorry. On the East Coast, Myall Lakes, yes.
1: That's right, the Myall Lakes, that's what I'm thinking of, yes. Yeah.
0: Exactly.
1: So in other words, there was trading with Polynesians, so they knew about each other. What about with New Zealand? Was there a back and forth with the Maori?
0: Well, that's been always a big question, and it's been thought that, you know, this was a divide that had not been traversed, and yet there are pieces of evidence which keep cropping up that defy answers other than there was connection. And you've got the shellfish hooks that appear in the Sydney region, dated about the same time as they also appear in New Zealand. And then also these big kind of Polynesian basalt adzes, which appear to have been mined from an outcrop on Norfolk Island, and then found their way onto a beach.
1: So how did they get? Midden. Hang on, how did they get from Norfolk Island to the east coast?
0: Well, it once you open your mind, it's not too far flung an idea to think that these incredible voyaging societies, and here we're talking in the last 1,000 years, and the last 3,000 years is this huge Pacific expansion, which ultimately ends up in getting to Hawaii, these huge expanses of ocean, and then also to New Zealand, this Aotearoa New Zealand. Why wouldn't there be people coming to Australia? And that seems to be the simplest explanation for these enigmatic pieces of evidence that we touch on in the book. The story is clearly we've got quite a set and defined narrative about Australia, and the more you look at the evidence, it helps realise that we shouldn't be so certain.
1: But it was actually quite a dynamic place in that sense. There was a lot of to and fro.
0: Incredibly dynamic.
1: To some degree, I suppose, perhaps in earlier generations knew this. When it's clear when Cook came out on his, you know, famous voyage of discovery, discovery for him anyway, that when he was sailed around and mapping New Zealand before he came to the East Coast, he was told about the fact that there

0: was a big land over this way, wasn't he? He knew about it. Well, he had a Polynesian on board too to help him with this, but he did know about that. I mean, it wasn't news to New Zealanders, the Maori there, that there was a big land over the ditch. They knew about that.
1: About a large country, about a month canoe voyage that way.
0: Yeah.
1: And when you tie that oral history to these enigmatic artifacts, then it just becomes a really compelling story of connection.
0: Yes, exactly. This is one of the other things you're inviting us to think differently about. The idea that that Aboriginal people living in isolation, they clearly weren't. They clearly weren't living in isolation. They were clearly trading and had contact with lots of other groups around the Pacific and in Asia too. One of the other myths is this idea of they're living in harmony. This is a persistent myth in a way, isn't it? Which is more complicated than the actual truth, but a bit more complicated than that, isn't it?
1: Yeah, and so it is the idea of living in harmony with nature. Is a romanticised and primitivist view.
0: Yeah.
1: And that's simply...
0: we're back to Noble Savage days here.
1: Noble Savage days. But it doesn't make sense. And this is the implications of seeing landscapes as being engineered and domesticated, because it's not a natural world out there. This is a created world. This is a constructed landscape. So any harmony that has been achieved with that landscape is a result of the shaping country. It is people created landscapes in which they could thrive. Another dimension of that is that there is this incredibly rich system of respect and reciprocity that is at the heart of Indigenous understandings of country. And this is also very much at the heart of this book. Country is at the heart of this book. And that kinship system embeds within it an understanding of and respect for country and a really amazing way of interacting with the world as a living, sentient place that is something we can all learn from. And that is also, that's kind of the heart of what's been mischaracterized as this living in harmony with nature. But the point is, it's not nature, it is cultural. These are created landscapes.
0: See, people say, what do you mean created landscapes? Well, there are interesting paintings out there when Cook's up on the coast. When he's at Endeavour River, for example, what he paints there of what he was looking at is nothing like it is today, because there were whole lots of cleared hills, a whole lot of bare landscapes. Now, these landscapes, you know, have now grown over, but they were created at the time and obviously created by the people who were living there.
1: Indeed, and one of the chapters of this book looks at fire management and focuses in on the work of Wiradjuri paleoecologist Michael Sean Fletcher, who looks at grasslands that have become forests and then finds these forests, which are now considered to be old-growth forests in some respects, and realises, no, actually, then they date back to the time when people were removed from country, when dispossession happened and people were dislocated from their country and those burning regimes ceased. So, yes, you have this... The invasion has just radically transformed what we look at today, and we're still kind of coming to terms with that, the ecological costs of invasion. Water was much wider spread. Water was made to linger in the landscape, managed to linger in the landscape. Wells were maintained to promote habitats for species, kin, who were also important, valuable food resources. And there were sanctuary areas too. So water was retained even in times of drought, so the animals could go to those sanctuary areas and not be hunted. This kind of management is so delicately, if you don't know what you're looking for, you fail to see it. And that's clearly what has happened again and again, with a few rare exceptions in the colonial records. And that's the we draw out a few of

0: those rare exceptions. One, you know, George Augustus Robinson marvelling at this maze of trenches in Western Victoria. George Grey journeying down the coast of Western Australia and finding yam fields to his left, to his right, beyond the horizon. Everywhere he could see is land that has been worked mainly by Aboriginal women in an intensive way.
1: Yeah, it's, I don't know, do you see any progress in bridging the vast gulf in the way that Aboriginal people see the world and white settlers see the world? We see the world differently. That's why we talk about invention and progress in different terms, don't we?
0: Yes, but also it's we're not set in our ways, and I certainly have learned an extraordinary amount through the process of working with the communities on this book, and with working in this space for a long time now, and it has changed the way I see Australia and the continent. It has changed the way I see country, and I feel it has the power to change all of us in when we really attend to the history of this continent.
1: Yeah. Well, it's a terrific read, Billy. We've run out of time, but there's so much more we could have talked about. But thank you, appreciate your time, and thanks for the book too.
0: Thanks so much for the time.
1: Billy Griffiths has been my guest. He's an historian and archaeologist. I think he's at Deakin University. He wrote this book, The First Inventors, with Larissa Berendt and Sean Ulm. It was a TV series as well. You might have seen it, actually, but it's absolutely, definitely worth a look. And if you haven't read Deep Time Dreaming, one of Billy's first books too, I would highly recommend that too. Alrighty, we've got news coming up. Hugh Rimmington's going to lead the Nightlife News Breakdown for us straight after that. After the news.
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4: ABC News, I'm Clive Hutton. Hundreds of protesters have turned out an event held by One Nation leader Pauline Hanson in Perth. The sold-out event was marketed as a special sundowner. To hear from Senator Hanson and connect with other WA One Nation representatives, Courtney Withers has more from outside the event.
5: Police estimate there's been about 400 protesters outside. They're a mix of progressive groups, including the WA Socialists and the Greens, police escorting them safely. It then got quite heated with those who were against Pauline Hanson and this event this evening, shouting back and forth with those in attendance on the opposite side of the road. Of course, Pauline Hanson was warmly welcomed inside the event. She has said in recent weeks that she's coming for WA and is targeting all 16 federal states.
4: The parliamentary committee looking into allegations of consultancy firm KPMG misused customer data says the investigation is complex. The firm has admitted mishandling an internal whistleblower's allegations that clients' documents were being inappropriately shared internally. Green Senator Barbara Pocock says KPMG will appear before the committee next week.
6: We have to untangle the tentacles of KPMG's behaviour really over several years, and we want to understand exactly what the unethical behaviour was. So plenty of work there for the committee. It's complex. There are a lot of players.
4: President Trump has taken to social media, saying Iran has taken too long to negotiate a deal and would now have to pay the price. Follows another round of tit-for-tat strikes over the past 24 hours. Matthew Doran is in Jerusalem.
7: What I guess this does show is that both of the parties here are trying to frame the environment during which these talks, these negotiations are being held. They're trying to sort of flex their muscle and show that this is not going to be some sort of easy ride where these negotiations can continue to be put off and put off. Donald Trump has said that a deal was looming, that it was just days away, that an announcement would come. No deal has eventuated. In that vacuum, I think that is what we are seeing fill that space at the moment, which is this, these exchanges of missile attacks, which are, of course, fueling anxiety, but at this point, not quite a full-on return to all-out war.
4: Authorities in Hong Kong have charged 7 people and 2 companies over the deadly fire that tore through a public housing complex. 168 people were killed in the blaze at seven high-rise blocks of the Wang Fuk Course estate last year. BBC's Martin Yip reports from Hong Kong.
8: These are the first round of criminal prosecutions in relation to the Wang Fuk Court disaster, brought jointly by Hong Kong's police force and the independent anti-corruption agency, the ICAC. The defendants include directors of a consultancy firm and the main contractor that oversaw renovation of the 42-year-old public housing estate. The charges range from manslaughter to conspiracy to defraud, money laundering and attempting to pervert the course of justice. Some carry a maximum sentence of life in prison.
4: Staying overseas, police in Northern Ireland will boost their presence in Belfast after a knife attack that police allege was committed by a Sudanese refugee sparked violent anti-immigration protests. Elias Kluwer has more from London.
9: Police have described the pockets of unrest in Belfast last night, local time, as a complete and utter disgrace. One official described it as self-harm, referencing the fact that members of that small crowd were setting fire to public infrastructure, really, as well as one person's home. They are now preparing for perhaps possible second protests or demonstrations on the streets of Belfast tonight, our time, and they will deploy around 200 police officers in a preventative sense.
4: The ACT's finance minister says it's fair that rate rises reflect the property wealth of Canberrans. Rachel Stephen-Smith says rates will increase across Canberra by an average of 5%.
10: It is that increase in the value of land in the inner north and inner south that is driving much of this increase in rates at any time, not just in this particular year.
4: And the federal government's announcing a $100 million funding boost for arthritis research. I'm setting up a new musculoskeletal conditions research mission, bringing together key researchers, health professionals and patients. And that's the latest from ABC News.
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2: Yes, well, hello, and how are you? Philip Clark with you on ABC Radio. This is Nightlife. How are you? I hope you're well. Second hour of the program, 6 past 9 in WA, South Australia and the Territory, 24 to 11. Right through the Pacific as well. I'll put that chat with Billy Griffiths up as a podcast, and that'll be available a bit later on, along with the other podcasts. The best way to find them is probably through the ABC Listen app. Grab that. Just put Nightlife into the search bar of the ABC Listen app, and away you go. You can also grab it from our website, to abc.net.au/nightlife. Lots of other things up there as well, including last night's brass band segment. I was only ever an excuse to play some brass band music, as you know. 1-300-800-222 is the number. Nightlife news breakdown coming up, economics of the Inverinda, and the latest thinking about egg allergies, all coming your way in this hour prior to the Mighty Challenge. After the next hourly news, let's kick it off with the Nightlife news breakdown.
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2: Well, time for Nightlife news breakdown. Despite hopes for a ceasefire in the Middle East, fighting's again kicked off as the war started again. The US launched what it called self-defense strikes in southern Iran after an American helicopter patrolling in the Strait of Hormuz

were shot down. Its pilots were rescued, but rescued apparently by unmanned drones. In retaliation, Iran claims it's launched drone and missile attacks on US targets in Kuwait, Jordan and Bahrain. Prime Minister Anthony Albanese says he's, quote, very worried about the fresh fighting, describing it as a volatile situation.

0: situation?
1: We're very worried, both about the human impact, of course, that comes with war, but also the economic impact that is having a massive effect on the global economy will get worse rather than better.
0: Well, yes, you might say, nodding head in agreement. But joining us for Nightlife News Breakdown tonight, Hugh Rimmington, National Affairs Editor at 10 News. Hugh, good evening to you. Welcome back to Nightlife.
2: Nice to chat, Phil.
0: Yes, this conflict and its economic fallout is creating all sorts of problems for Mr. Albanese, isn't it? I mean, we'll talk about fuel in a moment. I mean, the Prime Minister said he's securing additional fuel supplies from the region. And I've spoken with the Chinese ambassador to Australia yesterday, confirming jet fuel shipments to Australia. It's all very delicate still, isn't it?
2: Oh, totally. And stretching out in the long distance, because something you haven't mentioned there, but also in play, is the fact that the entire city of Tyre in southern Lebanon, the coastal city, was ordered by Israel to evacuate, or warned to evacuate, and there were striking in there. Now, of course, Iran has clearly linked what goes on in Lebanon to any hopes of a peace deal. So there's a little bit to unpack out of what's happened overnight, though, because what is notable is what isn't being much reported, and that is the relative level of restraint. Mm-hmm. Oil prices actually went down in the last 24 hours. And part of the reason for that, there's some evidence that China has got some negative economic figures, so its demand element is part of that. There's also oil coming not through the Strait of Hormuz, but by other means in there. So there's a bit more of a trickle flowing in by other means. But the other thing to it is that the U.S., when this Apache helicopter was whacked out of the air, it's presumed knocked down by the drone, although there still remains a little bit of doubt about that as to whether they actually just flew into each other. But whatever happens, let's say Iran.
0: I know, but that extraordinary news that the

0: after their Apache got knocked out. And basically the arithmetic goes that if you knock out one of our things, we are duty bound to respond. So then what matters then is the nature of the response. And the US is at pains to say this, it's proportional and limited. They weren't, there's none of this, we're going to blow you back to the Stone Age language. And that was being heard by the market. And then, you know, Iran then fired off these missiles into Jordan. There's a base in Jordan where the US keeps F-35 Joint Strike Fighters, and they apparently hit the shelters, so that these are sort of protected shelters that they keep the planes in, and you know, they were not inaccurate in that, and also some efforts to hit targets in Bahrain and Kuwait. We're not quite sure how effective that was, but so Iran has done its bit, the US has done its bit, but it's almost as if the oil market goes, yeah, okay, this isn't everyone going full of gangbusters. The language is not what Trump was using at earlier stages.
1: No, because he clearly wants to get out. Every other day he's issuing some statement on Truth Social saying, oh, you know, they're about to sign a deal. Yesterday it was within the next two or three days. Well, this has been going on, and this seems to be wishful thinking, doesn't it? This has been going on now for some considerable time. Iran, as evidenced by them shooting down an American helicopter, don't appear to be in any hurry to do this, and probably realise that America wants this much more than they need it.
0: Well, Donald Trump has shifted his aims repeatedly during the course of this conflict. There was a climate regime change argument early on. Then they said it wasn't about that; it was about the missiles, and it was about the nuclear, and so on. It would be very hard for him to reach a settlement now that doesn't essentially go some considerable distance towards the Iranians handing over their highly enriched uranium. Now, the Iranians seem in no great hurry to do that. So in some ways, they can wait it out.
1: Exactly.

0: as he repeatedly would tell cheering rallies, well, he's not winning it. They seem pointless. And they're continuing on. So that's a problem for
1: them. Yeah, it is. It is. The oil thing's interesting, isn't it? Because after all, some 20% of the world's oil goes through the Strait of Hormuz, and everyone predicted disaster, including for us in Australia. But it does seem that that Asian refineries are getting oil from elsewhere. I mean, particularly America, but also from a whole host of other places, and Russian oil's in the mix as well because the sanctions there have been lifted. So the world seems to be sort of surviving, although it's not going to be replaced. It's not replacing what's there, but it's ticking along, as you say. Or fuel prices here in Australia have actually gone down. But that relief, Hugh, let's talk about this. That relief is expected to hit something of a wall at the end of June because the federal government had halved the fuel excise, but that decision finishes at the end of June. They're going to be under a lot of pressure. I mean, if they put the excise back on, then fuel's expected to jump by around 40 cents a litre, diesel by 65 cents a litre. Well, you know, does the government want to be doing that?
0: I'm a bit confused by those numbers. When they halve the fuel excise, which is the tax that gets put on petrol and on diesel, and that dropped the price by about 26 cents a litre. So there's talk that if they put that back on again, it goes up by 40 cents a litre. I'm not quite sure how that works, but I'm sure someone knows exactly why those numbers should be so high. But fuel excise, as Josh Frydenberg found when he was treasurer, and they were dealing with the inflationary effects as we came out of the pandemic, it's easy to take off. It's popular to take off. It's very hard to put back on again.
1: Yeah.
0: And yet the annualized cost of it is over $10 billion.
1: It's astronomical. That's right.
0: Yeah. So, you know, they deliberately limited it to 3 months. That's $2.5 billion. But they'll be under pressure from particularly the agricultural sector, the mining sector, because of the diesel costs. So whether there's some cutout on diesel or, you know, there's some other trick that they come

0: They're angry about it. Their anger is turning up in the polls. If you take, if you put that fuel excise back on again, so instantly, by whatever amount, but not an insignificant amount, your petrol at the pump goes up again. That flows through to inflation because everything gets transported around, whether it's broccoli or, you know, whatever you like. It then gets fed into the input cost for everything that you buy. Up it goes. Who knows? Maybe the Reserve Bank, which, you know, a lot of people are saying will not need to act now, because inflation seems to have gone under control, the economy is slowing down, you know, maybe they might look at it to say, well, look, we might have to tap it again with another interest rate rise later in the year.
1: Federal Transport Minister Catherine King says she understands that a reimposition of the fuel excise will impact some sectors.
2: The prices are obviously continue to create an impact for people as well. We'll continue talking to the trucking industry about the impact of that and keep trying to work our way through, trying to minimise the impact that prices are having across the system.
1: Yeah, maybe that's their way out of it. They put it back on, but say there'll be some carve-outs. We'll see. Speaking of another headache, Hugh, One Nation, of course, is a headache to both sides of politics, but particularly the coalition side. National Senator Matt Canavan is the latest polly on the right to be asked about cutting political deals of the party. He says, well, I'm not pushing for one, even though frontbencher Bridget McKenzie would not rule one out. Here's Matt Canavan.
3: I'll live by the judgment of the Australian people, and whoever is elected in the parliament, I'll seek to work with them. I'll seek to work with them to remove what, in my view, is the worst government since the 1970s.
1: Yeah, well, he mightn't be working with them in the parliament. I suppose that's the problem. There was a to-do today about a claim by Pauline Hanson and One Nation that they've pulled in more than $500,000 in fundraising in less than a day through a fundraising blitz tied to its Fire the Liar campaign targeting the Prime Minister. Hugh, where's the support coming from?
0: So, in fact, she's up to $1 million, which was their target. It's already flooded in. So that's work for them. It's backfired somewhat for Labor, which was obviously their goal was to use the rise of Pauline Hanson and One Nation as a kind of a motivating cause to raise money. And Pauline Hanson has trumped them, as she so often does, and had a better slogan too. So it's not Stop One Nation. It's Fire the Liar. You know, it's

0: you know, the voters come back with, we'll see what happens. The even bigger shift comes from Tony Abbott, of course, who's now in source the president of the Liberal Party, mm-hmm. who is also saying that he can contemplate some sort of a deal, arguing that the left side of politics, Labour and the Greens, do preference deals, and that seems to be okay. So why shouldn't the right, as a means of keeping Labour out? Now, this is the same Tony Abbott who led the charge on a secret or secretive manoeuvre that ended up with Pauline Hanson being jailed back in 2003.
1: Right. She was in jail for, I think, about 3 weeks, something like that.
0: But, it's 11 weeks, nearly 3 months.
1: 11 weeks, that's right, yeah.
0: And it was Tony Abbott who came up with the splendidly dishonest organisation called Australians for Honest Politics, because he was working behind the scenes to stir up some disaffected members of One Nation to launch a movement to try to deregister One Nation on the basis that of the claim that it hadn't been properly constituted as a political party.
1: She was jailed for electoral fraud, wasn't she? Because she and also I think David Ettridge, the party official, were jailed for electoral fraud. That's right.
0: Until the appeal came along and it was thrown out on its ear and she was pulled out of a jail. It said, but Tony Abbott was all over that and was proud to be all over that, because his great purpose at that stage was he saw the danger One Nation presented, because here it was this fish and chip shop owner from Ipswich had got up, been disendorsed by the Liberal Party because she was deemed to be too racist, had got up into that Queensland seat anyway, and then started this political movement, which got 23% of the vote in the Queensland state election in 1998, toppled the Borbidge government, which was a National Party government or an LNP government in Queensland, and brought in the Peter Beattie government, and suddenly they could see there was an election coming up that same year, the federal election, the 98 election. John Howard was up for re-election for his government. They thought, wow, if One Nation keeps going like this, they could control the Senate. They could get seats in the lower house. This could get really sticky for us. And so Tony Abbott became the warrior to pull all that apart. So now that they're looking at her again and saying, no, we're going to approach it entirely differently, is in some ways a tribute to the strength and effectiveness of Pauline Hanson in terms of what she's able to deliver, what she's able to chime out of the current mood of the Australian electorate. It's got them all worried. We know it's got them all worried.
1: It has. It has. I mean, they're only polls. There's Farrow, the by-election. Of course, you know, we'll know for sure after the Victorian and New South Wales state elections, won't we?
0: I think Victoria will be interesting because Labor has been able to hang on there for a long time. This is an old, tired government because the Liberal Party's always been a mess down there, and it hasn't really mattered. Labor would get
1: If there's a more ramshackle outfit than the Victorian Labor government, it's the Victorian Liberal opposition has been for a while. That's right.
0: It would be very hard to make an argument that the Labor Party in Victoria is really, a thrusting, you know, well-run organisation full of fresh policy ideas. They're looking all their age and worn out, and that sort of voter impulse to vote for anyone else and send a message is going to be immensely strong. Look what they did in South Australia with a very popular Labor premier, and it's not natural One Nation territory. So they will really shake up Victoria, I would expect. And, we'll see what happens in the big gallop towards the next federal election. Of course, they're going to get tested on policy at some stage.
1: That's interesting. I was talking about that on the air with a listener last night. I wonder about that. I mean, I wonder whether really people care about what One Nation's policies are so much, or do they simply say, I don't care what they're... I mean, I don't care. I just don't want the current lot. I want to change.

0: Trump pretty thin on for policy. It'd be hard to really work out what it is, except building the wall, I guess, was the one that got him there. So he could certainly get there. And to digress into an unusual place, I'm trying to read Moby Dick at the moment.
1: Oh, yeah. What do you mean trying to? It's a wonderful book.
0: Well, yeah, I've tried several times. The sentences are too long, too many semicolons. But I happened to buy a new copy of it, well, a relatively new copy of it. It was new from the bookshop, but this edition was printed in 2013, and it's got a sort of, as you often get, a professorial kind of assessment of the book by this guy who holds a guy called Andrew Del Banco, who holds the splendidly named Alexander Hamilton Chair in American Studies at Columbia University. And he says something about an incident that relates to the Captain Ahab, who, of course, is obsessed with finding the white whale. He's facing down a mutinous crew, and then through great rhetorical power, he's able to bring them round and convince them that it's in all their interest to go after this white whale. And the thing that Del Banco, writing about this, says, Ahab knows his crew's humanity. He knows, and this is where it comes down to Pauline Hanson and so on, he knows no man among them lives unaggrieved. All have a reservoir of pain that can be tapped by a leader who elevates common resentment to the uncommon level of heroic virtue.
1: Hey.
0: So everyone
1: That's good.
0: It is good because it also explains why Trump, for example, has, despite what every American knows about Trump, that he did try to claim the election was rigged. He did encourage protest at the very least when people went up on January 6th, that he's corrupt. He's not back, he's not in the back rooms late at night with cigars corrupt. He's in broad daylight corrupt. And this is the man. And yet among the MAGA hardliners, they're remarkably loyal to him. Why? Because he's converted their grievances, and they can have grievances over all kinds of things. That doesn't matter, just that they have a grievance, and has converted that into something which looks like heroic virtue. They are a movement that's going to make America great again. This is the man, Trump, who's going to, who sees their pain, who recognizes them, and they are this red-capped movement.
1: True. That's true.
0: Can Pauline Hanson do it in Australia? That's the question.
1: Well, I know. The comparison only goes so far, doesn't it? I mean, Pauline Hanson is no Donald Trump. And but Donald Trump led a big, political party called the Republicans, and Pauline Hanson does not lead a big political party at this stage anyway.
0: So we'll see. Yeah, but he did take over the Republican Party.
1: That's right.
0: The Republican Party didn't look like Trump until Trump took over the Republican Party. So, in a way, he created a new party with an old name. Anyway.
1: Well, you see, that's great. I love that quote from Herman Melville. Herman Melville to the rescue. That's right. All right. Hugh, great to talk, as always. Keep reading for John. It's very good.
0: Thank you. All the best.
2: Nightlife with Philip Clark on ABC Radio.
1: Yeah. John Coburg says, with everyone in the media excited over the more than $1 million raised for One Nation in less than a day, it's worth remembering that the CEO and another executive of Gina Rinehart's companies both donated $500,000 each for the last One Nation fundraiser. How much was donated this time round? Yeah, I don't know. Is it Pauline or is it her backers that are running the show, says my tech star. Please, Phil, do you really believe people don't care what One Nation policies are? You're thinking you're selling the thinking public short. People might care what the policies are. I wonder whether supporters care. That was my thought. 1-300-800-222 is the number. Let's talk economics with Ian Verinder.
2: Economics.
1: Joining us for a look this week at Finance and Business News is the ABC's Chief Business Reporter, Ian Verinder. Ian, good evening to you. Welcome back.
3: Evening, Phil. Good to be here.
1: Well, Donald Trump wanted interest rates to go down, but, gee, look what's happened in the US.
3: Yeah.
1: And even though he's a hand-picked guy who he's appointed to lead the Federal Reserve to replace Jerome Powell is supposedly got the envelope in his pocket. When he opens it up, it says cut interest rates, signed D. Trump. Yeah.

0: or PS or else.
1: Yeah.
0: But that's not going to happen by the look of it. But in Australia, there's debate too about what should happen. Now, I don't know. What's the current state of play?
1: Yeah, I mean, just before we start, did you see the interview that where Trump walked out with, was it CNN? I think it was, wasn't it?
0: Or, Yeah, that's right. Yes. With NBC. Meet the Press. Yeah.
1: Well, in that interview, he said, look, you know, he wishes Kevin well, and Kevin can do whatever he likes. That's Kevin, of course.
0: Kevin Warsh, who's
1: the new appointee, is the U.S. Federal Reserve chair. He said he can do whatever he likes, but I don't know why every time we get a decent report, they want to raise interest rates. So it was next breath. It was don't you dare raise interest rates. So, yeah, you wouldn't want to be in his shoes.
0: No, you wouldn't want to be in his shoes because I'm sure he said, don't you worry, Donald, I'll get in there and I'll cut interest rates. But now he's not going to be able to.
1: No, well, the problem, of course, is the US economy has got the same problems that Australia's got. We've got an inflation rate that's uncomfortably high, and the US jobs market report came out on Friday night, which indicated that jobs growth was much stronger than expected, and so the pressure is on to do something to rein in that the economy there, and particularly inflation, and that can only mean higher interest rates, which is why Wall Street took an absolute dive on Friday night. But yes, we've actually led the race on all of this. You know, we usually take a lead from Wall Street or Europe or somewhere else, but in this case, we're the ones who've had the inflation problem and the strong jobs markets earlier this year, which forced the Reserve Bank of Australia to really backflip from what they were doing last year. Now, last year they cut interest rates on three occasions because they thought the economy was weakening, and you know it was the right thing to do at the time. And now suddenly, right at the start of this year, they've had to whack us with three interest rate rises, something they really do not like to do because they like to be seen to be slow and steady and very considerate and careful and set a course and go through that course over the, you know, over the space of a year or 2 years or whatever, and then want, you know, adjust things as need be. To do this kind of, you know, up one, you know, one 6 month period, down the next is not really where they want to go. And, you know, until just a few weeks ago, everybody was expecting at least another rate hike in Australia.
0: Well, that was the conventional wisdom, wasn't it?
1: Possibly even two.
0: Possibly two.
1: And that's now suddenly all changed because we've seen inflation come in a little bit weaker than expected, and we've seen the jobs market here, actually unemployment start to rise. So it would appear that the main indicators that they look at are heading in the right direction. And because interest rates take so long to really take effect, and we've had three in quick succession, you know, the way they work is that the one we saw at the start of the year, it's probably only really starting to have an impact now. The second one, not quite starting to work its way through the system. The third one we've seen come through, that won't even start to hit for another couple of months. So it's a bit like, you know, turning the Queen Mary around, you know, it takes a long time before from turning the wheel to before the ship starts to head in the direction you want. Now, there's three real indicators that the Reserve Bank looks at when they're trying to set a course for the economy. And the first one, obviously, is inflation. The second one is the unemployment rate. And the third one is the GDP. That's the growth numbers. Mm-hmm. So they want to keep inflation in check. They want to make sure there's as many people as possible in a job. And they want to make sure that the economy isn't looking like it's going to turn either, you know, go crazily stupid in terms of growth or tip into recession. So they're the three things they look at. But there's a couple of other factors that really have an impact on those three things. And one of them is the property market.
0: Oh, yeah.
1: And of course, what we've seen, especially since the budget, is that the property market has really started to take a turn. Hmm. It's heading downwards. And there's a thing called the wealth effect. So that, you know, if we've bought a house, we've got some money put away in either superannuation or whatever, and suddenly, you know, your super's growing very rapidly, your house price is going up, which means the amount of the proportion that you've got as a mortgage is shrinking, you know, quite, you feel a lot wealthier. You'll go out and spend money. You know, you'll go out for dinner more often, you'll buy a new car, you'll do all these other things. If property starts to turn down, the opposite effect happens, and that's what's going on right now.
0: We presume this downturn is a trend, do we?
1: The property market downturn?
0: Yeah.
1: I would say so.

0: rather than just a knee-jerk reaction to the budget announcement.
1: No, well, look, we've seen, you know, the property market clearly had started to decline because of, well, a couple of things. One is it was just so expensive, so it had almost hit the ceiling there in terms of affordability. And, of course, three rate hikes certainly don't help either. So, you know, it's making it much more difficult to raise the kind of cash needed to purchase properties, and that means less bids. We've seen auction rates fall away quite substantially even before the budget. And of course, since the budget, there's measures to take the heat out of the market by removing investors from existing properties. So, you know, if you're an investor, you know, once this legislation is put through, you'll only be able to buy or finance a brand new property, so thereby adding to supply. So those factors combined, I think, have seen investors pull back, and you know, or, you know, first home buyers have had difficulty anyway because of the higher interest rates and the sheer enormous amounts of money required to buy a house. But yeah, all of those things have started to, you know, really create a lot of confusion from the commentariat, from the economists, from everyone else about where interest rates might be.
0: Because what is it? Futures markets are saying it's going up.
1: Yep,
0: but.
1: Money markets are saying the opposite.
0: And so, Macquarie and ANZ have cut their fixed rates on home loans.
1: Yeah, this happened last week. Macquarie cut its fixed rate by 0.5%. That's a pretty big discount.
0: That's a pretty big discount.
1: Yeah, that's two rate cuts, really.
0: Okay, it's just Macquarie and ANZ at this stage.
1: Yeah, Macquarie and ANZ. ANZ cut by 0.1%. Yeah. Two other of the big four banks, though, actually increase their fixed rates. And then then we've got this incredible division between the economists. You know, Commonwealth Bank is suggesting that all the rate hikes are done. The Reserve Bank's just going to sit for this year and it'll be cutting next year. One of the other big banks is saying, yeah, the rate hikes are done, but we're not going to see anything happen. And NAB, I think, had penciled in two rate hikes for this year. They've wound that back today and now they're saying we're done. So, but look, I've never seen quite this level of confusion and contradiction between the commentariat, you know, or within the commentariat.
0: And bond yields have gone down too.
1: They have as well.
0: That's an indication that they...
1: And that might be one of the reasons why Macquarie has cut its fixed rates, because when the banks offer a fixed rate loan, what they try and do is they go into a market and they borrow against in the market for a fixed rate themselves over a certain period of time, and they try and lock in a margin that ensures that they can make a profit even when they're lending to you for a fixed rate over an extended period. So they lock that in themselves. And when the money markets have come off in the past few weeks, that has allowed Macquarie to do that. Now, Macquarie's a very aggressive player in the mortgage market at the moment. It's trying to grab market share. So they're the ones out there trying to undercut the banks.
0: It's an odd thing, inflation, at the moment, isn't it? Because you'd think with the oil crisis.
1: Yeah.
0: Well, crisis, what crisis? Since the government cut the excise, by the end of this month, they're going to have to decide whether they're going to keep that cut on or not.
1: Yeah.
0: But none of the material facts have changed. Oil prices slightly below $100 US a barrel, but none of the material facts have changed. Is everyone living in a cloud cuckoo land here?
1: Look, there's a pretty good argument to suggest that's the case, because no one can quite understand why oil prices aren't sitting at $130, $140, $150 US a barrel.
0: Because none of the material facts have changed. The strait's not open.
1: No.
0: Not really.
1: It's not just the straits either. I mean, there's the oil that isn't getting out of there, but it's the shipping that's locked up in there as well. So you haven't got many ships to actually transport oil around the world. America has been exporting a lot of oil, but a lot of it's coming out of reserves. So we're running the reserves right down. I mean, there's a school of thought that suggests that if this... And I've said it a few times and it doesn't ever seem to happen. But there are people out there just scratching their heads going, why is oil sitting at under $100 US a barrel? I mean, there is a school of thought that by next month, if it's not resolved by then, we're going to start to see a real crunch when it comes to oil.
0: Well, you'd have to think so, because, I mean, there's also there's lag built in all this, isn't there? And in the sense that all these shortages are going to have knock-on effects for months and months and months, we're told.
1: Well, do you
0: a year ahead.
1: Do you remember the shortages after COVID when all those ships just couldn't get out of ports, right? Mm. They were all locked up in certain ports. There were problems with the pallets. There were problems with containers. Mm. Nobody could find...

there were, everything had been disrupted. And as soon as you, you know, it's a bit like one of those, I guess, mazes. When you pull the plug out of something at one end, you know, it, the, all the impact ripples right through the whole model. And that's what was happening then. And you would expect it's going to, the same thing is going to be happening now. But we have run reserves right down. There are concerns. I mean, I read something from the Ampol boss today saying, you know, he's basically living from 1 month to the next. And, you know, he said, look, Anthony Albanese's done a good job to line up the suppliers we've got until now, but within the next month or two, there's no certainty whatsoever about. And that, of course, adds to inflation. But how do we afford to buy anything if the price of everything's already gone up and interest rates are already very high, and the Reserve Bank is now looking at growth figures that we had just a

0: week ago that if it wasn't for the construction of data centres, the economy would be in contraction.
1: When are they meeting, RBA?
0: They're meeting next week.
1: Next week.
0: Monday and Tuesday.
1: Monday and Tuesday next week. So we'll find out.
0: Yeah, we will.
1: All right, Ian, I hope they're listening.
0: Thanks.
1: You feel like Kevin Walsh, don't you? Thanks, Ian.
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1: Yeah, thanks for the text too. Good on Jim Chalmers for showing some shtick, says my texter. Kate from Canberra says, you're onto something in saying words to the effect that some people might support or vote for One Nation regardless of their policies because they don't care about policies but simply want to change in government. This is a concerning thought. All right, we're going to talk about health and egg allergies. Next up, Fleetwood Mac first.

0: Say You Love Me, Fleetwood Mac. John of Coburg says, do you realise Donald Trump has on 39 occasions said that he's close to a deal with Iran just after the whole thing has veered or collapsed into a mess? He's now on the 40th cycle, yet the news keeps reporting it as if it's the first time. Thank you, John. Yes, agreed. He desperately wants to get out of this, but doesn't know how, and Iran know that too. They're just stringing him, aren't they? He's now said, the latest from Truth Social is, he says, I'm sick of them now. I'm sick of Iran. They're taking too long. He says, pathetic does not really describe it, I don't think. And here's some bad news. Jeff, pass the good news on to Phil, please. One of the Eagles' most beloved hits has returned to the Billboard charts, almost 50 years since the band first released their smash hit single Hotel California. It's back on Billboard's rock streaming songs. Oh, no, bringing its career total to 286 weeks spent on the chart. Dear me, people, stop it. Stop it. Let's talk eggs.
1: Health.
0: When our children are babies, we're all extremely careful with what they're exposed to, aren't we? I mean, allergies in infants are a very serious matter. And the advice that parents got classically was to avoid exposure to a whole range of foods until infants and babies got a little bit older, especially if there was a family history of allergies. Now, those guidelines were revised back in 2016, which means there's been enough time to see what changes might have been made to allergy levels in Australian kids. We talked about this not so long ago in the program too. I'm joined tonight by Associate Professor Jennifer Copland at the University of Queensland. Now, Professor Copland is the Group Leader of Childhood Allergy and Epidemiology at the University of Queensland's Child Health Research Centre. And if there's something to know about allergies, odds are very good that Professor Copland will know it or is researching it. Jennifer Copland, good evening to you. Welcome to Night Life.
2: Good evening. Thanks for having me.
0: It's are they actually all that common in infants? They've sort of got more common, haven't they?
2: They're pretty common. In Australia, we see about 1 in 10 infants at 1 year of age is allergic to one or more foods. So they are really quite common, especially in babies.
0: Mm. I mean, the advice, Jen, in the past was, look, you should, until, well, in the 90s particularly, was, you know, you should avoid foods like eggs or nuts in particular. How did that advice come into being? And then we can talk about how it's changed.
2: Yeah, it's a really good question, and it's a little bit before my time, but from what I understand, it was really being driven by this concern that we were sort of seeing quite a lot of food allergies. There was something people were getting increasingly worried about, but there wasn't a lot of

0: evidence out there or research out there on what we could do to prevent them. So the kind of best guess at the time was, well, maybe we can advise parents not to give these sorts of foods, and that way at least their infant won't have a reaction to them. And it's only been really since then that we've had some good quality data looking at how the timing that you introduce these foods actually affects the child's risk of developing an allergy, and that we found out that in fact introducing earlier from around 6 months of age is better than delaying.
1: Yeah, that's right. We spoke recently about this on the program, and in a wide ranging conversation about allergies. But that was the advice now would be yes, introduce these things early on. I mean, the interesting thing here is that these guidelines were changed back around 2016. Is that right?
0: That's right, yeah, about 2016.
1: So we've got what 10, nearly 10 years of good evidence now, I suppose, to say, well, what happened when we changed the guidelines?
0: Yeah, that's right. So we're actually starting to be able to look at what's happened since those guidelines have been introduced, which is really exciting.
1: And what happened?
0: Actually saw at the population level about a 17% reduction in egg allergy, which was
1: Okay.
0: fantastic. It was even bigger in children who have eczema, who are at higher risk of getting an food allergy. And so in children who had eczema early on, egg allergy reduced from about 35% to 22%. So it was a really significant reduction.
1: Why would eggs be so problematic anyway? You think about they've been eaten by humans since time immemorial, haven't they?
0: Yeah, it's a really good question. There's a whole range of foods that can cause allergic reactions. Eggs is just one of those that seems to be relatively common, along with things like peanuts and tree nuts. For egg, particularly, it's really young infants, so reactions are fairly common in infants, but luckily a lot of kids who have egg allergy early on will outgrow it by the time they're six. So by the time you get to adulthood, egg allergy is probably less common than other things like peanut and tree nut allergies.
1: Yeah, okay. So, all right, so that's interesting. So kids grow out of egg allergies more commonly than they grow out of nut allergies.
0: That's right.
1: Yeah, all right. The research suggests that it's more pronounced too if you have a child with eczema. Tell us about the results for that cohort.
0: Absolutely. So it's really been recognised for quite a long time that kids who have eczema are more likely to develop a food allergy. And one of the really interesting things, I guess, about some of the research even that was driving the guidelines is that they often targeted kids with eczema because they knew they were more likely to develop a food allergy. So when they were trialling earlier introduction of egg and earlier introduction of peanuts, they often recruited kids who had moderately to severe eczema and then looked at the effect of timing introduction in those groups. And in fact, that's where you really can get a big effect in preventing food allergy, is in those kids who are at high risk because they have eczema earlier.
1: Do we know why children with eczema might be more prone to allergies?
0: A couple of theories. So one is sort of just the theory that they're immune.

0: eczema. They have a bit of a damaged skin barrier. They have a lot of inflammation going on in their skin. And that if they come into contact through their skin with one of those food allergens, the immune system responds as if that's harmful and mounts an allergic response. And there is some evidence supporting that now too.
1: I mean, I can imagine a lot of parents being cautious about this. I mean, no one wants their child to be a loss leader, as it were, or to put your child at risk. But with these new guidelines, what would you say to parents about this?
0: Yeah, absolutely. And I think at the time we started the study, we really weren't sure what the adoption of the new guidelines would be like because it was such a big change from what parents had been told to do previously. And it would be quite understandable if there was a reluctance to introduce these allergenic foods into their child's diet. It actually turned out that the uptake of the guidelines was really high. So we found more than 50% of infants were already having egg by the time they were 7 months old, 96% by the time they were 1 year old. So there was a really reassuring and positive uptake of the guidelines. I think it's still understandable if people are cautious. Hopefully, these findings will sort of help to provide more reassurance that introducing early is still the right thing to do and does reduce the chance that a child will develop an allergy.
1: To sum the to summarize the advice, if you follow the guidelines, you should what, introduce eggs and nuts early on, but not, what's early on anyway?
0: Yeah, absolutely.
1: After 3 months, after 4 months?
0: Yeah, so the Australasian Society of Clinical Immunology and Allergy has some really good advice around what and when. But essentially, the idea is that you introduce things like smooth peanut butter, things like well-cooked egg, soon after your child's eating other solid foods, which generally happens around 6 months of age. So don't give it as the first food they've ever had. Just make sure they're having a bit of solid food already. And then you can start putting those sorts of things into their diet.
1: Like
0: And you can do it in a very.
1: mashed up eggs and so on.
0: Exactly, you can do it in a very small amount. So you can grind it up finely, you can mix it into the usual foods that they're already eating, and you can get it into the diet that way.
1: Here's the big question, I suppose. Why does

0: environmental factors, but we don't know the exact genetic factors and the exact environmental factors. We know some kids are at higher risk. So, as I said, kids with eczema, we know that children who are born to parents who have migrated to Australia from Asia for some reason have a much higher risk of food allergy than those born to parents who haven't migrated. We know that
1: Really? Hang on, just
0: families.
1: hang on. That's interesting. You
0: Yeah,
1: mean
0: it is.
1: if they were in their home countries, then they're not allergic. They come to Australia, they are.
0: That's exactly it. So it's not so much that they develop a food allergy themselves, but that their children who are born in Australia are more likely to develop a food
1: Now
0: allergy. And
1: that's
0: that's, I
1: weird. Come
0: guess,
1: on, that's
0: it,
1: weird, isn't it?
0: yeah, it's very odd. And it's one of those things why we say it has to be genetic and environmental, because the kids who are born in Asia and then move to Australia have very low rates of food allergy. Kids
1: Yeah.
0: who are born here have very high
1: Because
0: rates.
1: hang
0: So
1: on,
0: there must be.
1: that's right. Because if their kid's born in Asia, say, they're going to be eating plenty of eggs and nuts. They are not allergic to them there, but they are here. Now
0: That's right.
1: that's
0: Yeah,
1: weird.
0: it's a really funny thing. So I guess that's why we say it's got to be both genetics and the environment, and maybe a mismatch between genetics and the environment that's going on there.
1: Yeah, all right. The old idea that, well, it's not an old idea, the observation that Australia has is an, you know, it's an allergic nation. We've got a higher levels of childhood allergy than other nations, even adult allergies. Is that still the case, is it?
0: I think so. I mean, it's reassuring that we're starting to see a reduction in food allergy. It's possible that that might change over time, but at the moment, the rates of food allergy are still relatively high in Australia. And again, we're not quite sure exactly what's driving that.
1: Yeah, because I mean, I know listeners would say, "Well, it never used to be the case." What do you think about that argument historically? Or just do we not have any argument? Do we not have enough data for it?
0: We don't have great data, so I think, there probably has been an increase, but the problem was before people started getting worried about it, they weren't measuring it. So
1: No,
0: we
1: no.
0: just don't have really good data to say it's risen exactly this much over this period of time, which would be really, really great to have. And we've got some of that now. So the other thing about this data that we've published is that it sets the scene really nicely for continuing to measure changes as they happen, hopefully, as we introduce more prevention strategies, if research finds more things that can prevent food allergy, then we'll be able to see whether they continue to decrease over time.
1: Yeah, interesting. All right, but there's hope for parents. Please do not panic.
0: Absolutely.
1: Associate Professor Jennifer Copeland at the University of Queensland's been our guest. We've been talking about allergies, egg allergies in particular. But the advice would be, yes, introduce so-called allergic foods, eggs and nuts and so on, at the same time as you're introducing other solid foods, not the first things they eat, but around about the same time. Jennifer, terrific to talk with you. Appreciate it. Thank you.
0: Thank you very much.
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1: Yeah, interesting. It backs up the advice we've had from others too, doesn't it? Could all these allergies have come around since we don't really eat insects anymore, says Ben from Sale. Aren't you eating crickets, Ben? Come on, what's wrong with you? Nate from Club Almost says, I had dishidrotic, is that it? Eczema on my hands from tomatoes. I removed them from my diet. Totally gone. There you go. For introducing nuts into my daughter's diet, says my texter, I went with my daughter into and checked that the local medical centre had EpiPens handy. Then I gave her the nuts and waited. No allergies, it turned out. Yeah. And as the comedian Louis darkly joked, if touching a peanut kills you, maybe you're meant to die. Oh, dear. I didn't say that. Somebody else said it. We've got the Mighty Challenge coming up. 1-300-800-222. 1-300-800-222 is the number. 25 questions in 5 categories. If you can answer question number 25, then you will be a winner. See how we go tonight, okay? We had some problems last night, didn't we? Let's see how we go tonight. 1-300-800-222. 25 questions in the Mighty Challenge coming up after the news.
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2: ABC Southern Queensland.

0: ABC News, I'm Clive Hunton. Around 400 mainly left-wing protesters have gathered in Perth as One Nation Senator Pauline Hanson addressed supporters at a sold-out party fundraiser. Recent opinion polls suggest One Nation is the most popular party now. Senator Hanson told supporters One Nation is the only party speaking out against what she called mass migration. Reporter Courtney Withers is there.
1: She was speaking to her supporters inside about issues she says that are important to them. She touched on the federal budget as well as negative gearing and capital gains tax.
2: They may underestimate us, and they have, but I've always said I can provide the vehicle and try and get us there. It's you, the people, that will drive it. And I keep telling you this, you will drive change.
1: Now, she plans to continue building this support and momentum in WA and riding that wave of support for her party at the moment. But, of course, this has been a little bit more intense than she probably would have been anticipating.
0: Advocates say proposed funding cuts for measures that support participants on the National Disability Insurance Scheme to get out into the community would leave them isolated and at risk of harm. More from National Disability Affairs reporter Naz Campanella.
3: The comment has come from Sophie Cusworth from Women with Disability Australia, as she gave evidence to a Senate inquiry into draft legislation paving the way for major changes to the NDIS. Ms. Cusworth has told the hearing community participation is a safeguard for women with disability. She says the support could be the only opportunity a woman has to leave her house. If passed, the legislation would pave the way for around $38 billion worth of cuts to the NDIS, which the government says is necessary to ensure the sustainability of the scheme.
0: Meanwhile, the AFP has charged an Adelaide woman over an alleged plot to steal $5 million from the NDIS. The woman, who's a National Disability Insurance Agency employee, was arrested in Blakeview. Her employer alleges the woman submitted fraudulent claims against the plans of members of her family and accessed dozens of other participants' personal records. President Trump has taken to social media, saying Iran has taken too long to negotiate a deal and would now have to pay the price. Follows another round of tit-for-tat strikes over the past 24 hours. More from the BBC's James Landale.
4: Yes, the ceasefire is being tested. Yes, we have another hurdle to get over before any progress is made, alongside Lebanon, alongside the timing, alongside all the substantive issues. Both sides, I think, still want to keep this going. What's been quite interesting is, although there's been this exchange in the last 24 hours, the Americans have been saying it's proportional. We're not going over the top on this. And the Iranians have been noting it and responding to it rather than trying to escalate it up to the next level.
0: Staying overseas, a Sudanese man has appeared in court in Northern Ireland accused of attempted murder over a knife attack. The man refused a lawyer and didn't respond when the charges were read to him. He was remanded in custody. The victim lost his left eye in the assault. The attack sparked violent anti-immigrant demonstrations in parts of Belfast as buildings and vehicles were set alight. Violence condemned by the Secretary of State for Northern Ireland, Hilary Benn.
5: Those organising these protests claim they're doing so to protect communities. In fact, they're doing the very opposite. They are damaging communities and hurting people who are innocent and who have been terrified by what they have been through last night. It is utterly shameful and it needs to stop.
0: Here at home, the government has announced $100 million in funding for research into arthritis and musculoskeletal conditions. Isabella Tolhurst reports.
6: $100 million will be delivered over 10 years to establish a new arthritis and musculoskeletal conditions research mission. It will be set up through the Medical Research Future Fund and will bring together leading researchers, patients and doctors to help improve prevention and early diagnosis and better manage treatment of arthritis. More than 7 million Australians live with the disease and can be impacted at any age. Louise Hardy, CEO of Arthritis Australia, says the funding is historic and that the research will drive breakthroughs that are urgently needed.
0: And in other health news, Australia's medicines regulator is cracking down on peptides. The Therapeutic Goods Administration has moved to include them in its priority focus areas alongside things like weight loss medications, vapes and sunscreens. Peptides are often hyped as performance enhancing or marketed for weight loss or anti-aging. ABC News.

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0: Yes, well, hello, and how are you? Philip Clark with you on ABC Radio. This is Nightlife, and we are right around the country into the third hour of the program. Good to have your company. Thanks for dropping in. It's 6 past midnight in most places, 6 past 10 in WA, 24 to midnight in South Australia and the Territory. We're right through the Pacific, as you know, courtesy of Radio Australia. From 1 a.m. to 5 a.m. South Australian time, 1 a.m. to 5 a.m. South Australian time, you will, that is in Adelaide from 1 to 5. 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We're about to play the Mighty Challenge. If you'd like to have a crack, someone's got to win it. So how about it's you? Make this your night. 1-300-800-222. 25 questions, answer question 25, and you will be a winner. Coming up on our issue of the day in the last hour of the program, there's a lot of interesting theories around about why the sudden rise in support for One Nation. I wonder what yours is. Hugh Rubinson had some good thoughts about it after reading a novel by Herman Melville's Moby Dick. I'll play that for you at in the last hour of the program. Let's have a talk about that. You might have some theories yourself. Interesting column by economist Ross Gittins in the paper today, suggesting that it is all to do with a very simple thing, the decline in the standard of living that people have. And maybe that's right too. When it's but that's in the final hour of the program. All right, is everybody set for now? Because if you're all set and ready, you know what? Well, then so am I. Five questions, five categories. Our categories tonight are category number one, born and died. Category number two, cities by street name. Category three, books. Category four, slogans and mottos. And category number five, famous Lauras and Laurens. Right, born and died, cities by street name, books, slogans and mottos, famous Lauras and Laurens. Anne from Caulfield's going to kick us off. Hello, Anne.
1: Hi, how are you going?
0: All right, I'm just trying to improve your record.
1: Well, let's try. If you want, you can help me a little bit too.
0: I would love to help you, Anne, but you know how it is.
1: Yes.
0: What do you like here? Born and died, cities by street name, books, famous Lauras and Laurens, slogans and mottos, Anne.
1: Let's try the slogans and mottos, please.
0: Slogans and mottos. Question number one. First produced in England in 1865, which product has been promoted with slogans including friends with benefits and never be without a friend?
1: Oh, gosh. I'm wondering if it's Fisherman's Friend.
0: Correct. Very good.

0: Excellent. It's fisherman's friend. I think a particularly unpleasant lolly, but anyway, that's just me. Oh, I think they're supposed to do something to your throat, I think, aren't they?
1: Oh, well, when you've got a really sore throat, you'll take anything that might help. Yeah.
0: Can sit there quietly sucking on one.
1: Mm-hmm.
0: Question number two, slogans and mottos.
1: Yes, please.
0: Quote, serving Australia with pride is the motto of which branch of the Australian Armed Forces?
1: Let's try the Army.
0: It's not the Army, Anne.
1: Okay.
0: But you're probably mightily... Right. You're

0: Anthony Burgess adapted Russian words to create futuristic slang terms like moloko and droog in what novel?
1: Not quite sure, but I love listening to your radio every night.
0: Thank you, Natalie. Thanks. I'll keep listening. Thank you, Natalie. Bye bye. 1-300-800-222 is the number. Glenn from Penrith. Hello, Glenn.
2: G'day, Phil. How are you going, mate?
0: Pretty good. Yeah, pretty good. Books we're in. Anthony Burgess adapted Russian words to create futuristic slang terms like moloko and droog in what novel?
2: Yeah, I'm a shocker with literature and all that, mate. So I haven't got a clue.
0: That's all right.
2: Have a good one.
0: Thanks, mate. Bye-bye. See you later. Okay, where are we? Tony from Ballarat. G'day, Tony.
3: G'day, Philip. Yes. No turning back.
0: No turning back.
3: Mm.
0: Where was that slogan from?
3: Various parliamentarians of said similar things.
0: They have said that, haven't they? Yes. Question number three, we're in books. Anthony Burgess adapted Russian words to create futuristic slang terms like moloko and droog in what novel?
3: Is it The Clockwork Orange?
0: Correct. Yes, it is. Very good. Very good, Tony. It's A Clockwork Orange, Ultraviolence and all of that.
3: Yeah.
0: Question number four. We're in books, but you can move, if you like, to anywhere else.
3: Laura's and Lauren's, please.
0: Okay. Famous Laura's and Lauren's.
3: Sure.
0: Question number four. Which future US president married school librarian Laura Welch in 1977?
3: George Bush Jr.
0: Correct. George W.
3: Yeah.
0: Exactly. Yes, he did. He married Laura Welch. Laura Bush became Laura Bush in 1977. Question number five. Famous Laura's and Lauren's. Staying here?
3: Yes, please.
0: In which Australian state, Tony, would you find Laura Bay?
3: Tasmania?
0: Not Tassie. But you've helped someone, Tony. Good on you.
3: Thank you.
0: See you. Bye. Yes, you've helped somebody. It's not Tassie. Karen from Altona, I'll come to you shortly. Mick from Bamboka. Hi, Mick.
4: Good morning, Philip.
0: Famous Laura's and Lauren's. Question number five we're up to. In which Australian state would you find Laura Bay?
4: It's in South Australia.
0: It is in South Australia, yes. It's in South Australia. All right, question number six. Where do you want to go, Mick? Famous Laura's and Lauren's, slogans and mottos, born and died, cities by street name, or books?
4: Don't like any of them, but I'll go to books and hello to Natalie in Eden. Not far away from me.
0: Where are you? Oh, Bamboka. No, you're not that far away, are you? Hi, Natalie. Question number six, books. A British officer says he was expecting, quote, a better show from the twins known as Sam and Eric at the end of what 1954 book?
4: Question, 54, twins, no idea, sorry, Phil.
0: That's okay. Thank you anyway. Tom from Harvey, I'll come to you. Joanna, come to you shortly. Karen from Altona. Hello, Karen.
5: Hello.
0: What do you reckon? A British officer says he was expecting a better show from the twins known as Sam and Eric at the end of what 1954 book?
5: I'm not sure. Is it Lord of the Flies?
0: It is Lord of the Flies.
6: I've got the conch! Let me speak!

0: All right, question number seven, Karen. What do you want to do? Books, cities by street name, born and died, slogans and mottos, famous Lauras and Laurens.
1: Try the Lauras.
0: Famous Lauras and Laurens, question number seven. Which American author wrote The Little House on the Prairie?
1: Laura Turner?
0: No, not Laura Turner.
1: Sorry.
0: Thank you, Karen. Bye-bye. Not Laura Turner. Joanna from Newcastle. Hello, Joanna.
2: Hi, Philip.
0: How are you doing? Have you been all right?
2: Yeah. I'm still picking up bits of asbestos from the fire. We had a big fire here a few weeks ago.
0: Hang on, what? You had
2: fire. Just near me.
0: Oh, no, I was going to say, not in your own house.
2: No, a bit too close for comfort. Old building, the asbestos roof, they're still there. Yeah, not good. Anyway, yeah.

0: weeks ago.
1: Hang on, what? You had
0: just near me, just near me, yeah.
1: Oh, no, I was going to say, not in your own house.
0: No, a bit too close for comfort. Old building, asbestos roof. They're still there. Yeah, not good, anyway. Yeah.
1: They're cleaning up and there's rubbish everywhere, huh?
0: Oh, bits of asbestos and they're knocking the building down now.
1: Oh, okay.
0: Yeah. Anyway.
1: Yeah. It's all right as long as it stays in bits.
0: Well, yeah. Not really, not little bits all through.
1: Not tiny bits. No, that's true. No.
0: Anyway, worst things happen at sea, as they say.
1: Question seven we're up to. Famous Lauras and Laurens. Which American author wrote The Little House on the Prairie?
0: Laura Ingalls Wilder.
1: It was. Mm. It was Laura Wilder. Laura Ingalls Wilder wrote The Little House on the Prairie. All right, question number eight. We're in Famous Lauras and Laurens, but you can move anywhere you like.
0: Oh, well. I'll try books. Thanks.
1: Books it is. Give texters a go, says Grover from Ocean Grove says, give texters a go, fill them off to watch a movie. All right, Grover, that's all right. That's fine. That's fine. Plenty of people had Laura Wilder, by the way. Joyce from Perth, Dino didn't have it. Jane from Homebush had Lord of the Flies. Sorry, Joe, where are we going? Famous Lauras and Laurens?
0: No, I think it was books.
1: Ah, books. Yeah. Back to books. Sorry, my apologies. Mm. Question number eight, books. Which American author wrote The Pelican Brief and The Rooster Bar?
0: Not sure. Is it John Grisham?
1: Is that your answer?
0: Yeah.
1: Correct. Yes, it is. Yeah. It was John Grisham.
0: Yeah.
1: Who wrote The Pelican Brief and also The Rooster Bar. Question number nine, we're in books.
0: Yeah, I'll try that again, thanks.
1: Which American woman just released the memoir View from the East Wing?
0: Oh, goodness. It has to be from the East Wing, I don't know. It's going to be a former First Lady, perhaps. Oh, I don't know this. I don't know. I'll get it wrong. Michelle Obama?
1: It's not Michelle Obama.
0: Yeah, I didn't think it was she.
1: Hey, Joe, somebody's texted saying, funny that Joanna said worst things happen at sea. It was 20 years ago since the Pasha Bulka ran aground in Nobby's Beach in Newcastle where you were the other day.
0: Yeah, I think it's 20 years.
1: Were you there? Were you around there at the time?
0: Yes, I will remember it. I woke up in the morning. It's 20 years next year, I think. And my mother said, it was storming, and my mother said, oh, I'm going to take some photos of the ship. Oh, you crazy woman.
1: Oh, it was incredible, wasn't it? It was just an amazing sight.
0: It was, yes. I think it's next year. I think it's 07.
1: Oh, is it?
0: It?
1: Okay, yeah.
0: Oh, I can't believe
1: this
0: it.
1: This huge bulk carrier that just is onshore at Nobby's Beach. It's a bit like a huge bulk carrier coming ashore at Cottesloe Beach. That's the sort of equivalent of it. All right, Joe. Terrific.
0: Okay, thanks.
1: Terrific to talk. See you later.
0: Bye.
1: 1-300-800-222 is the number. Joyce in Perth also had Michelle Obama. No, not Michelle Obama. Where are we? Kylie from Daysdale. G'day, Kylie. Hello, Kylie.
2: Oh, hello there, Phil. I thought I was getting somebody else in. Thank you for Dave this class. We are the best. The Royal wasn't the best. It was fantastic.
1: It was fantastic, wasn't it? It was one of Dave's.
2: Tomorrow night. I'm looking forward to it already. It's the best.
1: Yeah, Dave's back on deck. I've been seeing him all week. He's been rooting around in the milk crates here at the Nightlife Lounge. He's been looking for stuff, chucking it all over the joint, swearing and cursing.
2: Just a quick question. How long does it take him to prepare Dave? Does he do it in the studio or at home, or does he do it at the Nightlife studio?
1: What, in the Nightlife Lounge?
2: Yeah.
1: Oh, well, you know what my approach on these things is, Kylie?
2: Yep.
1: Nice.

0: never disturb a genius at work.
1: Okay, because I've always been curious, how long is it taking to put it all the songs in this modern fast world in which we're living in with mobile?
0: Yeah, but look, when he's bent over, you know, bum in the air, you know, rooting around among old milk crates under the nightlife lounge, I don't reckon I should ask him, Collie, because he'll probably say what and bang his head.
1: Good on you, Phil.
0: Hey, go on.
1: I went to Neil's funeral today in Melbourne.
0: Danaher,
1: It was a full house. It was lovely, lovely service.
0: Oh, you went along. Good on you, yeah.
1: Yes, no worries, mate. Now, what's the question, please, mate?
0: Books are in. Which American woman just released the memoir View from the East Wing?
1: Oh, now I heard this one. It slipped in the mind. Look, I'll tell you what, I'll give you a ring next week and I'll see you all tomorrow during Dave's list. I will be listening. Thanks very much.
0: See you, Kylie. Bye.
1: Have a nice weekend. It's funny.
0: See you too. Bye-bye. Yes, Nairi says it's been 19 years since the Pasha Balka. My daughter was born the day it came off. Hey, there you go. Marty from the Gong's got the right answer. Lorella, yes, correct. Thank you, Ross from Scoresby. All right, Tom from Harvey. G'day, Tom.
2: Yeah, hi, Bill.
0: Question 9, books. Which American woman just released the memoir View from the East Wing?
2: Oh, someone called up before and said they were thinking former First Lady. My guess is Michelle Obama, which has already been said, so the other one I can really think of. Hillary Clinton?
0: Not Hillary Clinton, no.
2: Thank you.
0: Thank you. Bye-bye. No, it's not Hillary Clinton. Lincoln from Mount Riverview. G'day.
3: Yeah, hi.
0: What do you reckon? Which American woman just released the memoir View from the East Wing?
3: Catherine?
0: No. Not a Catherine. Not a Catherine. Trev from Service Paradise. G'day, Trev.
4: Yes, I was collecting my thoughts. Hello, Philip.
0: Did it take long to collect them, Trev? Have you put them in an album or something?
4: I'm a writer, so all the.
0: I know you're a writer. How's your massive book going?
4: Look, it's I was thinking about it earlier, and I just had some great ideas. You know, the last 1,000 words is a hell of a lot harder to write than the first 1,000.
0: How many thousand have you written now?
4: It's up to about 730, like Lord of the Rings length, you know.
0: 730,000. Trev, you better stop.
4: Well, we'll have to eventually. Like, one day the race will be over. all I got to do is just have dog 86.
0: Hang on, what's it all about again?
4: Oh, it's about the premise of the book. It's about the world's smartest cat, set in between 1900 and 1905. And the cat, wherever he goes out for a scratch, he comes back with a bit of gold in his mouth. So his owner is doing well.
0: Okay.
4: And, they travel around New South Wales, look at the whaling at Eden with the killer whales, and end up in Coonabarabran, where they establish a charity to look after injured crows.
0: Wow. Okay.
4: I could go on, but
0: I know you could, Trevor. You got 730,000.
4: Well, the book is the very true stories of Whiskers McGee, and look,
0: that's
4: out
0: it. That's
4: for
0: it. Whiskers McGee. That's it. Yeah.
4: In about 10 years, when I get my act together, look, writing's easy. Getting it edited and putting it in someone's hands.
0: Oh no.
4: You know, anybody can do a painting, but to get one in the Louvre, you've got to be Jackson Pollock.
0: good luck with it, Trev. Plough on. Question number 9, books. Which American woman just released the memoir View from the East Wing, which is considerably shorter than McGee the Cat's memoir?
4: Yeah, rather than rabbiting on, I should have

0: been trying to think. I think it's the Speaker of the House who was there when Trump's mob invaded, I think. But I can't think of a name. It's Wendy Sally or something like that. And I might be completely wrong.
1: What's your answer?
0: My answer is I don't know, but I think I know who it is, but I don't know her name.
1: Thank you, Trev. See ya. Bye-bye. Thank you. That's not really going to help us. Bill from Albany. G'day, Bill. Hello, Bill.
2: Hello.
1: Question number 9 we're up to, Bill. We're in books. Which American woman just released the memoir View from the East Wing?
2: Have we had a guess for Jill Biden yet?
1: Is that your answer?
2: Yes.
1: Correct. Yes, it is. Okay. Yeah, people were correctly surmising that it had to be a former first lady. Someone said if it was Melania, then she couldn't have written it. So that rules her out. That's harsh. And yes, there was Michelle Obama and so on and so forth. But Dr. Jill Biden, who's Joe Biden's wife.
2: Dr. Jill.
1: There you go. Dr. Jill Biden. Question number 10. Books, one left in books, if you like. Otherwise, you can move to cities by street name, born and died, slogans and mottos, or famous Lauras and Laurens.
2: I'll go the cities by street names.
1: Cities by street name. Thank you, Annie, in Melbourne. Yes, Trevor was thinking of Nancy Pelosi. That's true. Who could have written it? I guess it's a title. She could have done it. Yeah, Deborah from Woolloomooloo had Jill Biden as well. Robin from Wagga. Question number 10. Cities by street name?
2: Yes, please.
1: Trafalgar Street is, appropriately, the main shopping street of which New Zealand city?
2: Trafalgar Street. Wellington?
1: Not Wellington, no. Sorry, Bill, no, not Wellington. Andrew from, oh, no, sorry, Andrew, I'll come to you next. Kate from Blackheath in the Blue Mountains. Hello, oh, Kate.
3: Okay, hello. I was just going to say, View from the East Wing. If Melania wrote it, she'd say there was none.
1: That's very
3: it's
1: good.
3: Gone. It's gone.
1: That's very good, Kate.
3: So Jill's book will be a collector's item.
1: Yeah, well, that's true, because there's no more East Wing. It all got knocked. Hang on, he's knocked the whole thing down, but he's having problems getting the new one built, because courts have said no.
3: He's a disaster.
1: John of Coburg says it couldn't have been Milan.

0: if she doesn't get out of bed for less than 20 million. Oh, dear. Okay. Yes, well, here's a, the view that Donald Trump is a disaster is, Kate, you know, something of a hackneyed phrase these days.
1: I'm not holding back. I wish, and I wish him well on his 80th birthday and hope he goes on a long holiday.
0: You see, he was asleep at the New York Knicks game the other night.
1: Yes.
0: People might say, maybe you should go back to bed.
1: Yeah, it was past his bedtime. Mm. He had to get back to his his tweeting.
0: Oh, dear.
1: Exactly.
0: Oh, dear. I know. The world is in chaos and crisis. And
1: indeed.
0: I don't think he's helping. Question number 10. We're in cities by street name.
1: Yes.
0: Trafalgar Street is, appropriately, the main shopping street of which New Zealand city?
1: Well, Trafalgar in London, Nelson's Column. I'll say Nelson.
0: Nelson, correct, yes. Yes, there is a New Zealand city called Nelson.
1: There is, on the South Island.
0: It's not very big, but it has a Trafalgar Street, which you'd hope it would have. Yeah. Probably got a Victory Street as well, hasn't it? You'd think.
1: I couldn't tell you that. I don't know.
0: I'm making this up as I go along. Question number 11. Yes. Cities by street name, or alternatively, you can move. There's one left in books, more born and died, slogans and mottos. Famous Lauras and Laurens.
1: I'm going to do born and died.
0: Born and died.
1: Yes.
0: Kate. Jane from Homebush had Nelson. Rowan from Mount Macedon, correct? Yes, Nelson. Question number 11, born and died. Which historical figure was born on the 7th of November 1728 in Yorkshire and died on the 14th of February 1779 in Hawaii?
1: Well, that'd be old Cook cooking up a sandwich in Sandwich Islands and being the fellow beneath the slices. I think it'd be Captain James Cook.
0: Yes, it was. He was captain by that stage, wasn't he?
1: Yes, yes, and a meal for a lot of people.
0: Oh, don't say that. I think that, unfortunately, I think that's what did happen, didn't it?
1: It did happen because I used to have a calendar from the 1970s, and it mentioned Cook died this day.
0: Mm. Yeah, I know, but the question was he eaten? And I think there's a feeling that he was.
1: Yeah, I think so.
0: Ugh. Ugh. Question number 12, born and died.
1: Yeah.
0: Which historical woman was born on the 7th of November 1867 in Warsaw and died on the 4th of July 1934 in France?
1: Warsaw, France. I don't think this is right. I'm just going to say Marie Curie.
0: Correct.
1: Oh,
0: very good. Gee, that's because I think these are tough questions. Or maybe the Hawaii one wasn't. Marie Curie, yes. Marie Curie was born, was Polish, of course, but did a lot of her pioneering physics work in France.
1: Well, I think four of the family got Nobel Prizes.
0: Smart people, huh? She got, didn't she get two? I think she did.
1: I don't know that. I just know that about four of them did.
0: I thought she won once for chemistry and once for physics. Anyway, question 13, born and died, if you like.
1: Yes.
0: Well, you're going well here. One, two, three. Born and died. Which Premier of New South Wales was born the 27th of May 1815 in Coventry and died on the 27th of April, 1896, in Sydney?
1: Can you go for the first date again? I was trying to work out how old.
0: Which Premier of New South Wales was born 27th of May, 1815, in Coventry, and died 27th of April, 1896, in Sydney?
1: Former Premier. Yeah. 1815, it's way... No, I'm thinking governors. This is putting me off.
0: Premier.
1: I can't think of what Premier it was back in 1815. Were they different roles from governors? They were, weren't they?
0: Premiers.

0: Always, always. The governor lives at government house, and you know.
1: Yeah, I know. I was going to chuck in a blog.
0: Basically, puts on luncheon parties and hands out awards.
1: No, I can think no further than Bligh, and he wasn't a premier; he's only gov. So I'm out.
0: Sorry, Kate. You are out. By the way, but I was right about that. Marie Curie did win two Nobel Prizes. Okay. She won for chemistry.
1: Well, you get a point.
0: I get a point. Chemistry and physics. She is the only person ever to win two Nobel Prizes in two different scientific fields.
1: Well, I like to applaud her at this late stage. That's very good. Okay, I pass it on and say good evening.
0: One wants to know, was he cooked first?
1: That's what I'm wondering. With that name, they're just like, maybe we should try something new.
0: I presume so.
1: Yes.
0: Jane from Homebush says Captain Cook's remains were retrieved by his crew and he is buried at sea. I don't think that's right. Is it? I don't think that's correct.
1: Yeah, I'm not the one to know that.
0: See you, Kate.
1: Anyway.
0: See ya. Bye. 1-300-800-222 is the number. Is that right? I'm not sure that is right. 1-300-800-222. I'm not hanging my hat on it. Where are we? Question 13. Andrew's in Smithton. You can call if you like because there are lines free. 1-300-800-222. Hello, Andrew.
2: Hello, sir. How are you?
0: Good. Is it freezing cold and blowy and so on in Smithton?
2: It's not inside my house.
0: Oh, that's good. That's good.
2: Lucky I'm homeless.
0: Question 13, born and died. Which Premier of New South Wales was born on the 27th of May 1815 in Coventry and then died 27th of April 1896 in Sydney?
2: Henry Parkes.
0: Correct. Yeah, it was. Sir Henry Parkes, the so-called Father of Federation, was born in England in Coventry, died in Sydney in 1896. Question number 14, born and died.
2: I'm happy to go with that.
0: Okay. By the way, just on Captain Cook again, apparently some of his remains were recovered by the crew and subsequently buried at sea. His remains were, but he was cut up by native Hawaiians in line with local mortuary customs. Ooh. But anyway, they did get some bits back, apparently. Question 14. Where did you want to go? Sorry, Andrew?
2: I'm quite happy to stay with the same.
0: Okay, born and died. Okay. Which American woman was born on the 24th of July 1897 in Kansas and died on the 2nd of July, 1937, somewhere in the Pacific Ocean?
2: No, Amelia Earhart.
0: Correct. Amelia Earhart. Yes, very good. No one's ever found her remains.
2: No, they're still looking.
0: Even though some intriguing theories that she did actually crash land and was alive for quite a while. Question 15. Born and died. One left here. Otherwise, you can move.
2: I'm quite happy to stay with born and died.
0: Which historical figure was born on the 7th of November 1879 in modern-day Ukraine and died on the 21st of August 1940 in Mexico City?
2: Frida Kahlo?
0: Not Frida Kahlo. No. Thanks, Andrew. Bye-bye. No, not Frida Kahlo. Brooke in Adelaide. Hi, Brooke.
3: Oh, g'day. How are you going?
0: Pretty good. Born and died is our category. Which historical figure was born on the 7th of November 1879 in modern-day Ukraine and died on the 21st of August 1940 in Mexico City?
3: Yes, see, I would have said Frida as well, but then again I thought, no, hang on, she died in Spain, didn't she? Mike, you got me on that one.
0: No good. Okay, Brooke, no worries. Thank you anyway. 1-300-800-222 is the number. Joyce from Perth, that's not correct. Adrian, not correct. Rosa down on the corner, no, not correct. Annette from Perth had Amelia Earhart. Paul from North Fitzroy, that is correct, yes. Sam from Harvey. Hello, Sam.
4: Morning, Philip. How are you?
0: Morning. Yeah, not bad. Not bad.
4: Yeah.
0: Question 15, we're up to born and died. Which historical figure was born the 7th of November 1879 in modern-day Ukraine and died 21st of August 1940 in Mexico City?
4: Would it be Napoleon Bonaparte?
0: Not Napoleon Bonaparte, no. It's not Napoleon Bonaparte. No. 1-300-800-222. Caleb's in Perth. G'day, Caleb.
5: Philip.
0: Hello. We're up to question 15. Born and died. Which historical figure was born 7th of November 1879 in modern-day Ukraine and died 21st of August 1940 in Mexico City?
5: Is it Leon Trotsky?
0: Correct. It is.
5: Sweet.
0: Yes, Leon Trotsky, who was killed, murdered in Mexico City. I've been to that house that he lived in Mexico City, and there are still, they've left the holes in the wall. I mean, he didn't die from this, but someone tried to, because, you know, Stalin tried to kill him a number of times.
5: Yeah.
0: There's someone had a go at him with a machine gun through the window.
5: Wasn't it with a pickaxe?
0: In the end, he got killed with an ice pick. Into the head. I know, unpleasant. But someone had to go with a machine gun. And they've still got, you can still see the bullet holes in the wall.
5: Right.
0: Question 16. Okay, well, that's it. No more born and died. So we've got cities by street name, books, famous Lauras and Laurens, slogans and mottos.
5: I'll go cities by street name.
0: Cities by street name. Question number 16. Kenyatta Avenue is the main street in which world capital?
5: Canberra?
0: Not
5: that
0: Canberra.
5: Sounds Australian.
0: Not Canberra, Caleb, no. Not Canberra. All righty. Murray on the Gold Coast had Trotsky. Paul from Plainlands had Pancho Villa. No. Jeff from Jalorup had Trotsky. Good on you. Harry in the Bay's got the right answer to this one, so is Rosa down on the corner. What about Bruce from Laura? Not Laura. Bruce from Laura in the Blue Mountains. G'day, Bruce.
6: Good morning, Phil. How are you doing? You having a good night?
0: Yeah, good no, no, very good night, yes. No, all going swimmingly at this point. Of course, the pool could drain water at any time. Bruce, as we know.
6: Hmm.
0: Question 16, we're in cities by street name. Kenyatta Avenue is the main street in which world capital?
6: If it's Kenyatta, I'm going to assume it's after Kenya, and you think I can remember the capital of Kenya? Nairobi?
0: Correct.
6: There we go.
0: Yes, Jomo Kenyatta was a leading leader and politician, wasn't he, in the independence movement? The Kenyatta Avenue is the main street in Nairobi. Question 17. Okay, nine left here. We've got some in cities by street name, three left there. One left in books, three left in slogans and mottos, three left in famous Lauras and Laurens. No, two left there. What's it going to be?
6: Slogans and mottos sounds good.
0: Slogans and mottos. Question number 17. Which famous six-word slogan for Queensland was coined in 1984 by a copywriter called Tim Bond?
6: Beautiful one day, perfect the next.
0: Correct.
6: Oh, there you go.
0: There we go.
6: Heard that for ages, yeah.
0: Yes, it was. Beautiful one day. Perfect the next. I think they still use it, don't they? It was a cracker.
6: I don't know.
0: Don't know, don't care. Laura Bruce, watch this. That's
6: you took the words right
0: don't
6: out.
0: Don't get all, don't. yes, he's stuck there in the Blue Mountains, you see. Can't see anything else. Although you can see a lot from the Blue Mountains, Bruce. That's.
6: Yeah, I know. I have some lovely views. Absolutely gorgeous.
0: Absolutely.
6: Views.
0: One of the great views, actually, from Lura, where you are. Oh, no, it's Katoomba up the road, isn't it? The Three Sisters and all of that.
6: Yeah, the Jameson Valley. Yeah.
0: That's right.
6: Megalong.
0: It's one of the great views of Australia, actually. Question number 18, slogans and mottos.
6: Yes.
0: The Olympic motto Citius Altius Fortius is Latin for what?
6: Faster, higher. We'll hold it. So, Citius Altius, and what's the last one?
0: Fortius.
6: Stronger.
0: Correct. Yes.
6: Okay.
0: Okay. Faster, higher, stronger. Nice work. Three on the trot, Bruce. Motoring along.
6: I'm an old classicist. There you go.
0: Ross from Scoresby if he says, Queensland, corruption never looked so good.
6: Oh, God.
0: Well, Ross, I suppose it could work in some quarters. That reminds me of the good old days of the Joe for Canberra push and the, remember the White Shoe Brigade, Bruce? I know you're a classical scholar, but, you know.
6: It's been a long time.
0: Yeah.
6: White Shoe Brigade.
0: The White Shoe Brigade. Question number 19. We're in slogans and mottos. There's one left in slogans and mottos.
6: Yeah, I'll go for that.
0: Bringing Australia Together was a highly successful campaign slogan for which Australian Prime Minister?
6: This is going to have to be a complete guess. Bringing Australia Together. Got to be someone who was incredibly unsuccessful. seriously, I don't ever remember hearing that. And I love politics.
0: Oh, really?
6: So I'll get John Newsom then.
0: No, it's not John. It's not John.
6: Oh. Well, wasn't he the most unpopular?
0: John Houston. No, it wasn't John Houston. Sorry, Bruce. See ya.
6: Okay, have a good one.
0: Yeah, you too. Bye-bye. Then there was, that's right, someone's reminding me. There was Russ Hinge. Remember him? Not the most athletic man in Australian politics. Was it Russ Hinge? Or was that wonderful story was when he was caught speeding out in Western

0: son. Where would you like to go? Their idea. Question number 19. It may be an apocryphal story, but it's a good one. James from Frankston is next up. G'day, James.
1: Hey, mate. How are you? Sorry, I'll just give you a speakerphone. There you go. That's better.
0: Question 19 we're up to. Slogans and mottos. Bringing Australia together was a successful campaign slogan for which Australian Prime Minister?
1: And it was a Prime Minister. And it wasn't like, because Hewson was the opposition leader, he never was Prime Minister.
0: No, the question is, was a successful campaign slogan for which Australian Prime Minister?
1: Hawkey.
0: Correct. Yes, it was. It was Bob Hawke. Bob Hawke in 1983.
1: There we go, the year I was born.
0: Bringing Australia together. The year you were born, James. Well done.
1: There we go.
0: Well done. I'm not going to ask you about it because you don't remember. You wouldn't remember.
1: Vaguely remember, but that's probably about it. I remember him. All I can remember is, because it's always shown, America's Cup speech.
0: Yes, that's right. Yeah. Any Australian employer who gets cranky about people being late
1: is a bum,
0: he said. That's right. Question 20. We're not in slogans and mottos anymore. We've got famous Laura's and Lauren's. We've got cities by street name or books.
1: I'll go cities by street name.
0: Cities by street name. Question number 20. La Rambla and Passage de Gracia are streets in which Spanish city?
1: Say Barcelona.
0: Correct.
1: There we go. That was a good guess.
0: Look at that. Bingo, bingo. Three. Nice work.
1: There we go.
0: There's only 1, 2, 3, 4, 5 left here, James.
1: Ooh, what have I got?
0: Cities by street name, books, or you could also have a crack at famous Laura's and Lauren's.
1: Look, I'll do Laura's and Lauren's. I'll try and get some of that out of the way.
0: There's two left here.
1: Okay.
0: Which Golden Age Hollywood actress appeared in

0: the other month. So thank you very much for that as well, guys.
1: Oh, good. Glad one of them arrived.
0: Yes.
1: I mean, they are dispatched. You know, in between his many other duties,
0: I don't complain. I don't complain.
1: No, I know you weren't.
0: On my fridge, mate. It's proudly on my fridge, actually.
1: Yeah. Would make no difference if you did complain, James.
0: I know, yeah. With Australia Post as it is, but that's okay.
1: Dave's like one of those blokes that, you know, you attend to when you go to the lost parcels division of Australia Post or something. And you say, I lost my parcel. And they say, yes, and? Question 22. Famous Laura's and Lauren's. One left here.
0: No, keep on that one.
1: From 2013 to 2018, Laura Getz was the captain of which Australian international team?
0: The Matildas.
1: Not the Matildas.
0: Oh, no, there we go.
1: There we go, Dan. Thanks, mate. See you later. Not the Matildas. Peter from South Melbourne. G'day, Peter.
2: How you going?
1: Hello. Question 22. From 2013 to 2018, Laura Getz was the captain of which Australian international team? Not the Matildas.
2: Not the Matildas. No, not familiar with that person.
1: No,
2: sorry.
1: Good. Thank you, Peter. Thank you. No, that's right. Oh, that's right. Someone, Bruce says it reminded me of this, Bruce, about Russ Hinds. He was a big man. Yes, he was. He was massive, but not in a good way, if you know what I mean. He held several portfolios. He was known as the Colossus of Rhodes. He was. He was also the minister for everything. I think he was. Was he a police minister? I'm sure he was, which is hence the joke about the spreading the map out on the bonnet of the car and saying to the apprehending highway patrol officer, just exactly where would you like to be transferred? 1-300-800-222 is the number. Gordon from Ballina. G'day, Gordon.
3: Oh, g'day, Phil.
1: Question 22. Famous Laura's and Lauren's from 2013 to 2018. Laura Getz was the capital of which Australian international team?
3: I'm going to guess it was the women's hockey team.
1: Not hockey. No, sorry. Not hockey. So not the Matildas, not hockey. Cameron from South Perth. Cameron, you got any idea?
4: I think she was the captain of the swimming.
1: Not swimming.
4: Olympic swimming team.
1: No, sorry, Cameron. Not swimming. No, Peter from Springers has got the right answer. Who else has got the right answer here? Lynn the Queenslander, correct. Karen from Mullumbimby, correct. Olivia from Mount Hawthorne, no, not correct. Jay from Leppington, I'll come to you next. John from Balimba. G'day, John.
5: G'day, Phil.
1: From 2013 to 2018, Laura Getz was the captain... of which Australian international team?
5: Australian women's netball team.
1: Called?
5: Oh, come on. Kookaburras.
1: am I going to give this to you? Okay, I'll give it to you. I don't think I should really, but no, you're correct. It was called the Australian international netball team, but they are called the Diamonds.
5: There we go.
1: You don't care now that I've given it to you, do you? Question.
5: No.
1: Question number 23. We've got three left. Two in cities by street name and one in books.
5: Cities by street names.
1: Cities by street name. Wayne from Mildura says, don't tell Hugh Marks that you have to post the magnets. I'm not sure what are you driving at here, Wayne? Question number 23. Hugh Marks is the managing director of the ABC. John. Question number 23. Cities by street name. Via Dolorosa. The Via Dolorosa is a famous pros-

0: traditional route in which Middle Eastern city?
1: Damascus.
0: Not Damascus. No. Sorry, John. No, it's not Damascus. Paul from Planland says it was quicker to walk over Russ than around him. Russell Innes. That was a period in Australian politics, wasn't it? Well, Rosa down in the corner's got the right answer here. Lorella has the right answer. Harry in the Bay, correct. Lozzie and Hartley says, remember when a night lover suggested that missing fridge magnets were stuck on the inside of the post box? Well, hang on, don't laugh. It's always a possibility. It's always a possibility. Jay from Leppington. Hi, Jay.
2: Hello, Philip. How are you, mate?
0: Good. We've only got three left here. Cities by street name. The Via Dolorosa is a famous processional route in which Middle Eastern city?
2: Mate, the Middle East is not a strong point of mine. It's a, I don't know, Beirut.
0: Not Beirut.
2: I just like saying route, Beirut.
0: Beirut, yes. No, it's no, it's not, Jay. It would be, if it was in Beirut, it would be the Via Dolorosa at the moment, I would think. Peter from Elmore. G'day, Peter. Hello.
3: Can you hear me?
0: Yeah, I've got you now. Hi, Peter.
3: That's good. That's good. I could hear you loud and clear.
0: Question 23.
3: Russ Innes. Hmm. Russ Innes, wasn't he the politician had the reputation of needing a fright so that it would lift his head up so they could get his tie on? Is that the same one? I think it is.
0: Think it is, yes. Speaking, that's right.
3: Sorry, I've got a horrible sense of humour and I had to say it.
0: speaking of corpulent politicians, I was trying to, I was remembering the time donkeys years ago, when as a journalist I was out on a Dutch naval frigate, which the Australian government
3: was. Said that properly.
0: Yeah. Which the Australian government was apparently trying to, well, they were thinking of buying. But we had the New South Wales Deputy Premier, Wal Murray, who was of hens-like proportions.
3: Okay, Jim was the one.
0: Who was of hens-like proportions out with us. And, of course, the sailors, very slim athletic chaps as they were, attempted to put a life jacket on aforesaid Mr. Murray. Now, none of the standard issue Dutch frigate seamen's life jackets did much for him, if you know what I mean.
3: I'm hearing you loud and clear.
0: Question 23.
3: If they had chucked him over, he would have floated on his own anyway.
0: It's possible. Question 23, cities by street name. Via Dolorosa is a famous processional route in which Middle Eastern city?
3: Yeah, I wouldn't have a clue because I'm like the last chap. I'm not very learned with that sort of stuff. Let's say Dubai.
0: Not Dubai. Mate. Bye-bye. No, not Dubai. Jim from Frankston. Quick answer, Jim. Any chance?
4: Yeah, it's Jerusalem, isn't
0: correct.
4: It?
0: Correct, it is. It's in Jerusalem. I tell you what, Jim, you've got two left, but we are up against a news bulletin. So I'll tell you what, I'll put you on hold, or otherwise we could call you back. Two left. You could win the magnet from here. If you'd like to beat Jim, give us a call. 1-300-800-222. Here's all the latest news coming up.
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8: ABC News, I'm Clive Hunter. Hundreds of protesters have turned out at an event held by One Nation leader Pauline Hanson in Perth. The sold-out event was marketed as a special sundowner. To hear from Senator Hanson and connect with other WA One Nation representatives, Courtney Withers has more from outside the event.
9: Police estimate
1: tonight. There's been about 400 protesters outside. They're a mix of progressive groups, including the WA Socialists and the Greens police escorting them safely. It then got quite heated with those who were against Pauline Hanson and this event this evening, shouting back and forth with those in attendance on the opposite side of the road. Of course, Pauline Hanson was warmly welcomed inside the event. She has said in recent weeks that she's coming for WA and is targeting all 16 federal states.
8: Australia, the US and European allies have condemned plots by Iranian-backed groups to kill Iranian dissidents, journalists and Jews. The joint statement released by the US Department of State says we stand united in our determination to protect our countries and our people. The group of nations allege lethal plotting by intelligence organizations within the Iranian state and call on Iran to stop such actions. Tensions remain high in the Middle East, with the United States and Iran trading fire following the downing of an American helicopter near the Strait of Hormuz. Here's Middle East correspondent Matthew Doran.
9: Donald Trump provided something of a unique definition as to what a ceasefire is when he was asked about this issue late last week. That followed another series of Iranian missile and drone attacks across the Gulf. And he said that in that part of the world, so referring to the Middle East, a ceasefire is more moderate shooting rather than all-out war there. That might seem incongruous with what the standard definition of a ceasefire might be, but it does seem to explain what is happening at the moment. At this point, and we do need to stress at this point, this is not a return to all-out war. It is nowhere near the scale and the intensity of strikes that we saw right across this region back in March and early April.
8: Australia's Disability Discrimination Commissioner says proposed cuts to the National Disability Insurance Scheme encroaches on participants' human rights. The Albanese government wants to make sweeping changes to the now $50 billion scheme to make it more sustainable. Senate inquiry is holding public hearings into the draft legislation, which could pave the way for the changes. Commissioner Rosemary Kayes says the proposed changes are fundamentally unjust.
10: This bill is removing that central human rights principle that people with disability be understood not just in terms of their impairment, but as rights bearers and as complete and active participants in our community.
8: Meanwhile, the AFP has charged an Adelaide woman over an alleged plot to steal $5 million from the NDIS. The woman, who's a National Disability Insurance Agency employee, is accused, among other things, of submitting fraudulent claims against the plans of members of her family. A Sudanese man has appeared in court in Northern Ireland, accused of attempted murder over a knife attack in which the victim lost his left eye. The attack sparked violent anti-immigrant demonstrations in parts of Belfast as buildings and vehicles were set alight. Violence condemned by the Prime Minister, Keir Starmer.
11: We are united in calling for calm and determined to restore order, support the police and all those on the front line, and ensure that justice is done.
8: An Indonesian court has jailed four soldiers for their involvement in an acid attack on an activist known for campaigning against the growing influence of the military. The defendant's sentences range from 1 to 3 years in prison. They were found guilty of premeditated assault for the attack in March that left Andre Yunus blind in one eye. Somali football referee Omar Atta says the decision to bar his entry to the United States for the World Cup was fate and urged his fellow Somalis not to lose heart over it. Mr. Atta says at least FIFA was supportive.
12: What happened has happened and it's fate. FIFA has supported me well and they've been following my journey closely up till now. I promise you that in the upcoming matches, I will go further and leave a positive mark. Somalia is ours, whether things are good or bad.
8: The Trump administration says it denied the would-be referee due to his links to suspected members of terrorist organizations. The 34-year-old, who was Africa's Referee of the Year in 2025, was set to be the first Somali to referee at a World Cup finals. And that's the latest from ABC News.
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0: Yes, well, hello and how are you? Philip Clark with you on ABC Radio. This is Nightlife and we're into the last hour of the program. How are you? I hope you're well. 6 past 1, 6 past 11 in WA. It's 24 to 1 in South Australia and the Northern Territory. From 1 to 3:30 in Karratha in WA. That's your time, WA time. There might be some interruptions to 7:02 a.m. and from now until 5 a.m. in South Australia. There could be some issues with the AM signal, all right? 1 a.m. to 5 a.m. Sorry, South Australian time. There could be some issues with 891 a.m. So in about, 25 minutes' time or so. 1-300-800-222 is the number if you'd like to call. We're going to finish up the Mighty Challenge. Issues of the day in this hour too. We've got plenty of time to have a chat if you would like to, whatever's on your mind. What do you think the reasons are behind the rise in One Nation support? There was an interesting theory posited by Hugh Rimmington in the news breakdown tonight. I'll play that back to you, but you might have some other views too. The fuel excise is supposed to come off at the end of the month. Should the government extend that cut at the cost of the considerable excise revenue that can fund other needs? It's expensive. It's costing the government billions with a B of dollars. And also the ACT's become the first place in Australia to do away with stamp duty if you're a first home buyer. Is this a good idea? 1-300-800-222. So a few things there. You might have some others as well in our issues of the day. Look forward to having a chat with you. But first up, we have to finish up the last two questions in
1: the Mighty Challenge.
0: And Jim from Frankston was up on deck and he was looking pretty good. Jim, welcome back.
2: No worries yet.
0: We've got one in cities by street name and one in books.
2: I might go for cities by street name.
0: Cities by street name. Question number 24. Carnaby Street, Brick Lane and Threadneedle Street can be found in which world capital?
2: London.
0: Correct. In London. Gee, Jim, that was pretty easy. All of a sudden, seemingly out of nowhere, here we are. Question 25, and to win, books. What is the name of the big red dog in a series of children's books by Norman Bridwell?
2: I've got no idea. I'll just say Rover.
0: Not Rover. Sorry, Jim, I thought you might get home with that. No, not Rover. George from Melville. Hi, George.
3: Hi, Phil.
0: What's the name of the big red dog in a series of children's books by Norman Bridwell?
3: Dog sits by the tucker box?
0: No, not the dog sits by the tucker box or the dog on the tucker box or the dog anywhere near the tucker box. No. Chris and the Southern Waters, correct. Yes. Very good. Di from Mandurah? No, that's not correct. Marie from Altona's got it. What about Bob from Belrose? G'day, Bob. Hi, Bob. Bob has disappeared on me. Anne has got the right answer here. Annette from Gables has got the right answer. Question 25. We're in a category called books. What's the name of the big red dog in a series of children's books by Norman Bridwell? Laura from Perth. Hi, Laura.
4: Hello.
0: Hello. What's the name of the big red dog in a series of children's books by Norman Bridwell?
4: Clifford.
0: Clifford is correct, yes. Well done, Laura. So Norman Bridwell books are obviously part of your household, are they?
4: Yeah, they were. I was kind of expecting I'd get a question from the Laura category, but, you know, I'll take it.
0: Oh, yeah. Well, of course, we had a category. Laura, famous Laura's and Lauren's. Well, you're a famous Laura now because you've won the Mighty Challenge. So that's pretty famous.
4: I also respond to Lauren.
0: Oh, do you?
4: Yeah, I had a lot of people call me that. So.
0: But is there any connection between the two names, Laura? Is Lauren just a version of Laura, is it?
4: I don't know, but I had a lot of people used to get mixed up when I was doing support work. So as long as it was decent, I would respond.
0: That's right. Do you know what? I've always thought that too. I mean, if people are near enough, that's fine with me. I remember once ringing one of those, you know, one of those when you're trying to get something.

conflict in the Middle East broken out, we've seen rising fuel prices, somewhat offset, of course, by the federal government and the federal government's decision to lift the cut the fuel excise at the pump. Should the government extend that cut, because it's going to be running out at the end of June? It's going to crank petrol up by somewhere over 20, maybe up to 40 cents a litre. Should the government do this? Mind you, they're losing a lot of money because of the cut in excise. So there's a cost associated to it. The ACT's abolished stamp duty for first home buyers. Is that a good thing? Apparently the first place in Australia, I think, isn't it? What do you think about that? Also, what are your theories about the rise in support, poll support at least, for One Nation? There's some interesting thoughts around. I've got an interesting theory put forward by Hugh Remington in our conversation on the news breakdown earlier, which I'll bring for you. I'll play for you as well. Anyway, some thoughts of ours. You might have some other thoughts. 1-300-800-222 is the number. Straight after, this is the kind of, you know, heart-wrenching power ballad that you need to get up and just bellow out the car window.

0: Yes, Bonnie Tyler's Total Eclipse of the Heart. A little prefiguring of Dave's disc tomorrow night, because Dave will explain the story behind the song of Total Eclipse of the Heart 2 tomorrow night. 1-300-800-222 is our number.
1: Issue of the day.
0: Yeah, Pandora from Sapphire Beach. Oh, hang on, Pandora's disappeared on me. wanted to know why I'm playing the song. Yeah, some issues of the day. Well, there's things around that you might have some things you want to talk about. 1-300-800-222. Lines are free. You will get through if you want one. What do you think? Should the government continue the halving of the fuel excise? It's supposed to run out at the end of June. It's costing heaps of money, billions of dollars. Should the government extend that cut at the cost of considerable excise revenue that could fund other needs? What do you think? The ACT's become the first place in Australia to do away with the stamp duty. If you're a first-home buyer, I wonder what you think about that. Is it a sensible move to get people into homes, and should it be adopted nationwide, or does it simply do what every other supply-side issue does to home prices? It just pushes them up, does it? What do you think? 1-300-800-222 is the number. And also, what's causing the rise in One Nation support, do you think? Now, there's plenty of views around it. Ross Gittins, the venerable economics writer for Nine Media, Sydney Morning Herald years, of course, in years gone by, had an interesting theory today. He thought it was very simple. He said, look, real wages have fallen, living standards have fallen, and that's it. That is it. That's the reason. What do you think? Shane, I'll come to you in a second. One Nation was boasting today about the fact that it raised $1 million in a day in one of its fundraisers. There was a sold-out event in WA tonight as well. Actually, Shane in Perth, were you there, Shane?
2: Yeah, yes, I was. Yeah, there was no boasting about revenue at all. Mm-hmm. It was quite modest.
0: And whereabouts was it? Nice. Whereabouts was it, Shane?
2: Midland in Perth.
0: Okay. Mm.
2: Yeah. So yeah, One Nation held a launch, I guess, or a party meeting or expression of interest. Best way you could put it, really.
0: Mm-hmm.
2: There was a magnificent display of all walks of life there.
0: Mm-hmm.
2: And nothing's ever changed from Pauline Hanson. And, I mean, I have voted Liberal and I've also voted National. And so I'm quite open and honest about that. And I went along to see, and I've been contemplating for a while now about One Nation. And I think that Pauline, most definitely, everything about her is sincerity. So it was, there was no boasting at that meeting tonight whatsoever.
0: Mm, okay. How many people were there, Shane, do you reckon?
2: Well, I reckon ticketed event, there was about 300 people, I think, that got in. But I guess that's why I rung the radio station, because I was listening to the news before and it was a little bit a distort from what was actually there.
0: Because they were running. I think they were running reports of it was a demo against One Nation outside the meeting, wasn't there? Yeah.
2: Yeah, you know what? There most definitely wasn't very many people doing that.
0: Right.
2: And it was pretty controlled. There was obviously a police presence there as well, but there was sort of no need for that, which is a really good thing for Australia.
0: Mm-hmm.
2: Those that opposed it sort of were on the bandwagon, but they didn't really have much to say. They got a little bit abusive, but everyone that was just doing their thing just did their thing. That's, to be honest, some of the people that were across the road should have probably come inside, because nobody's abusing anybody, you know. It was just that's the Australia we've got, you know. We want to be able to express our points of view and whatnot. But I think that Pauline most definitely had good support in Western Australia.
0: Do you reckon, Shane, what do you think about her? Do you think could she do the job as opposition leader, or as even Prime Minister?
2: Yeah, 100%. I do believe that. And the reason that I do believe that could happen is because of life experience. Obviously, as a taxpayer and a business owner, and now a politician. And I do think, and over 30-odd years of learning to speak in front of people and having confidence and stuff like that, yes, I do believe that Pauline could do that job.
0: Okay.
2: Because you don't have to be an academic to be the Prime Minister. You've got to be a realist. And you've got to work out what's going to work for, your nation and what they want. Not what your party wants or not what you think's going to happen, but what the people want. And let's put it this way, all over the world, England, Australia, America, all of that, you always have a face, like your Prime Minister, your President, whatever. So you've got a lot of backing behind you that make the decisions. And I think that Senator Hanson has most definitely qualified to be a Prime Minister of this country.
0: All right, Shane.
2: Yeah.
0: All right. Well, others want to have a say, so we'll move on. But thanks. I'm glad glad you rang.
2: No worries. Thanks for taking me on board there. No. Just coming to you live as a sheep shearer from Western Australia.
0: Good on you, Shane. Thanks, mate. 1-300-800-222. What do you think about all of that? Jen on the Gold Coast has been waiting on there too. Hello, Jen.
1: Hi. I think your caller that was just on needs to be made aware of what happened in Queensland in 1998. We've had the One Nation Party here for 30 years.
0: You have.
1: In 1998, they won 11 seats. At the end of the parliamentary term, they had totally dissolved. There was so much infighting. I think five of them went and joined the independents. The other five, I don't know what happened to it. It was total chaos. And it's all very well in hard times to set up the wing party, but if you don't have policies and you don't have some forward planning, what's the point of being elected? And, I mean, you just saw the other week when Barnaby Joyce was on, or the other day where Barnaby Joyce was totally confused about policy. I mean, you don't elect a party on the basis of the popularity of a one-man band.
0: Yeah, the reason I was asking Shane about whether she could manage it even if they were the main opposition party is that the history of it has been that they fracture pretty quickly, don't they?
1: Peter Beattie, the ex-premier of Queensland, can tell you about what happened in 1998. Yeah. And unless Gina Rinehart comes in with some of the administrative ability of a couple of her major companies, it will be chaos. History will repeat itself. It was chaotic. And the rest of Australia either doesn't know what happened in 1998 or they just gloss over it. And as I say, you cannot set up the whinge party purely and simply on the attractiveness of a one-man band. It won't work. And if history repeats itself, God only knows what will happen to the Australian Parliament. It would be chaotic, chaotic. And they didn't even last. In 1998, as I say, at the end of the parliamentary session, they completely dissolved.
0: They had. That's true. That is truth. Thanks, Jen. Good on you. Bye-bye. Texts, plenty of texts piling in on the matter as well. Hasn't Pauline Hanson done time in jail? Therefore, can she be Prime Minister, says Katie MacArthur. That's right, she did. She served 11 weeks in jail for electoral fraud. But these charges were later thrown out on appeal. So, no, Kate, I think that doesn't bar her.

0: from becoming Prime Minister. 1-300-800-222 is the number. Brian from Toowoomba. G'day, Brian.
1: How are you going?
0: Yeah, g'day.
1: Mate, as the previous caller said, it was a chaotic party. I mean, I'll not see it most probably, but the thing is, people have got to remember, if the government, the present government, starts to bring in regulations, they're going to do this and they're going to do that. Those people who are not happy with the present government, and they bring in their budgets and stuff, they're going to go to someone who they may think might be better, or, as the previous caller said, the Whinge Party. I mean, Hanson has been there that time, but you surrounded yourself with the likes of Barnaby Joyce and a few others, and also Gina Rinehart. So irrespective of what her intentions are, I really don't think that she'd be cut out to do a Prime Minister's job, let alone maybe in opposition or something like that. But in the same token, when Tony Abbott became president of the Liberals, he's the one who initially went after Pauline Hanson.
0: He did.
1: he went after her and put her in the position where she was. So she has that sympathy factor. But what annoys me, the likes of Tony Abbott coming in and telling Taylor that, oh, no, we think we'll have to go to preference One Nation. But in saying that, he's just biting the hand that bloody will feed him. I mean, it's a stupid. The Liberals are doing their own no good for themselves in doing that, because they're just feathering their own nest. So if push was to come to shove and Pauline Hanson got a bit of a showing, mate, I don't think she'd be up to the task, nor would Barnaby, even though Barnaby's been the minister for nothing to a certain degree, and has been deputy prime minister. He's had a taste of it, but I just think she's going out to get what she can to try and make herself look a bit better. No, she's okay in the Senate. Leave her in the Senate to do her job.
0: Okay. But all right. Okay, Brian, thank you. We're taking some views about all of this. One of my texters says, I'd vote for a three-legged goat before I vote for Liberal or Labor. Who cares about Pauline's policy or lack of the current mob? Useless. Go One Nation. Well, you don't say who you are. I'd prefer it if you do. If you did, then we know who we're talking to. But that may be behind some of the appeal. Quite a few people texting in saying, look, how do we know there's been such a rise in support? Isn't it on the back of very few polls? Yeah, well, three polls in a row have put One Nation as the leading primary vote. Mind you, they are only polls, and we've seen in the past how badly polls can get it wrong. Narelle in Melbourne says, I read the other day that Pauline Hanson hasn't turned up to 88% of Senate sessions. Happened to have that fact checked. Wonder how many One Nation voters are aware she's not even turning up to Parliament to represent them. I don't know about the... Well, I don't know whether it's 88% or not, but it's certainly very high, Narelle. She does not attend Parliament much. No, that's true. 1-300-800-222 is my number. Where are we? John from Bribey Island. G'day, John.
2: Hi, Paul. From Bribey Island.
0: Yeah. Bribey Island in Queensland. So you're Pauline Hanson territory up there, because Queenslanders have known all about this for a long time. Yeah, go on.
2: Philip, I was close to Pauline Hanson back in the 80s. A friend of mine was a strong supporter, and I got to know Pauline reasonably well. I think her main problem is the fact that she can't change. George Bernard Shaw said, progress is not possible without change, and those who cannot change their minds cannot change anything. Mm. And I think that's Pauline's problem. She has a view, and she won't bend from that view. And I think if you're going to be the nation's leader, you have to be flexible and bend. As for Barnaby Joyce, I have the view that if someone's elected to the National Party, if they want to resign and join another party, that they should give up their seat and there should be an election again for it. Plus the fact that, you know, I'm not sure that preferential voting is the right thing to do neither. So.
0: Okay. Thanks, John. All right. Other views? 1-300-800-222 is the number. Bob from Belrose. G'day, Bob.
3: G'day.
0: Hello.
3: Hi. Just going to talk about the politics. My view is that the great majority of the Australians couldn't give a monkeys about the politics. Most of them don't even know anything about who's doing what. I'm in a retirement village, and I asked the people there about what's robo debt. They haven't got a clue. They don't even know what it is.
0: Yeah.
3: And they rushed it on Liberals. You can tell. You know, I mean, it's ridiculous. This Pauline Hanson is wasted space. You know, she's not the bloody full quid. You know, she's in it for the money, and that's all she's in it for. She couldn't hold a conversation. And
0: you mean for the money, for the public funding money they get from standing for election? Yeah.
3: It's a comedy show. I mean, the great majority of people in Australia. I mean, I was the same. When I retired at 65, I'd never think about the politics just to go along and vote. But now that I'm retired, I've been retired.
0: You've been reading up, Bob.
3: I've always, since I've been retired, I've got nothing else to do but to get interested in things in the paper and the politics.
0: Yep.
3: And you look at the things like the guy who's the last Liberal Prime Minister who sold off for the dock in Queensland, you know. He was a treasure, and he sold off the dock. On all of the things that they've done over the years.
0: That is true. That's true, Bob. Thank you. I mean, these are issues in and around the games. I get that. It's slightly off the topic. But thanks, Bob. We'll see what others want to say as well. Thank you.
3: Okay.
0: Good on you. Bye bye. 1-300-800-222 is the number. Roz from Bundoora says, Phil, the last woman who rang said if Pauline got in, she'd get some of Gina Reinhart's managers to make the decision. So I think that's exactly what Gina's already calculated. Now, as I said earlier, when I was talking to Hugh Rimmington in the Nightlife News Breakdown, he said he'd been having a crack at reading the great American novel Moby Dick, written by Herman Melville back in the 19th century. It's a wonderful book about the great white whale, as you know. Doorstopper of a novel, fantastic thing. But Hugh was making fairly reasonable weather of it, I think. But he said he came across something in the book which he thought was highly relevant to what was going on in Australia today, in particular with One Nation. Here's what Hugh was, and in by way of explanation for what the rise of One Nation might be all about. This is Hugh Rimmington earlier.
4: To digress into an unusual place, I'm trying to read Moby Dick at the moment.
0: Okay. What do you mean trying to? It's a wonderful book.
4: Well, yeah, I've tried several times. The sentences are too long, too many semicolons. But I happened to buy a new copy of it, well, a relatively new copy of it. It was new from the bookshop, but this edition was printed in 2013, and it's got a sort of, as you often get, a professorial kind of assessment of the book by this guy who holds a guy called Andrew Del Banco, who holds the splendidly named Alexander Hamilton Chair in American Studies at Columbia University. And he says something about an incident that relates to the Captain Ahab, who, of course, is obsessed with finding the white whale. He's facing down a mutinous crew, and then through great rhetorical power, he's able to bring them round and convince them that it's in all their interest to go after this white whale. And the thing that Del Banco, writing about this, says, Ahab knows his crew's humanity. He knows, and this is where it comes down to Pauline Hanson and so on, he knows no man among them lives unaggrieved.

0: all have a reservoir of pain that can be tapped by a leader who elevates common resentment to the uncommon level of heroic virtue.
1: Hey.
0: So everyone
1: That's good.
0: It is good because what it also explains why Trump, for example, has, despite what every American knows about Trump, that he did try to claim the election was rigged. He did encourage protest at the very least when people went up on January 6th. That he's corrupt. He's not back. You know, he's not in the back rooms late at night with cigars corrupt. He's in broad daylight corrupt. And this is the man. And yet, among the MAGA hardliners, they're remarkably loyal to him. Why? Because he's converted their grievances, and they can have grievances over all kinds of things. That, you know, that doesn't matter, just that they have a grievance, and has converted that into something which looks like heroic virtue. They are a movement that's going to make America great again. This is the man, Trump, who's going to, you know, who sees their pain, who recognizes them, and, you know, and they are this red-capped movement.
1: True. That's true.
0: Can Pauline Hanson do it in Australia? That's the question.
1: Well, there's an the comparison only goes so far, doesn't it? I mean, Pauline Hanson is no Donald Trump. Well, that's what Hugh Remington had to say. I wonder whether that chimes with you, that you that political leaders who are good at it, Donald Trump, maybe Pauline Hanson too, have a capacity to turn innate grievances, which everyone has, into something resembling heroic virtue. Is that it? 1-300-800-222 is the number.
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1: Marie says some of One Nation's policies might have appeal, but as long as Pauline's the leader, I'd never vote for them. I think she'd be an embarrassment on the world stage as Prime Minister. She's got no financial expertise, doesn't appear to be overly intelligent, and the world would just think that Australians are a mob of ockers if they chose her as Prime Minister to represent them. Well, yeah, that's one view, Marie. 1-300-800-222 is our number. Martin from Windsor. G'day, Martin.
4: Windsor.
1: Yeah, hi, Martin.
4: Good evening. Look, I agree with everything I'm hearing. I went to China for 20 years. Mm. I arrived in Australia in 64. These politicians have never... Where is the fast railway to Melbourne? Where are the dams? Where is this? She is the perfect thorn in their side. These politicians needed to be absolutely moved, and we can see them. They never listened to Pauline Hanson. She walked into Parliament with a burqa. That was because there was a debate on facial recognition. She wouldn't let them speak. With immigration, it is not racial. Our immigration has a problem. We have too many family reunions. We need tradespeople. And this goes on and on. Pauline Hanson is where she's at because exactly what everybody's been saying.
1: All right. Okay. That's a view that it obviously has some currency at the moment. I wonder what you think about it. Where are we? Miriam, I'll talk to you in a moment about that. Chris wants to talk about AI centres too, and I'll get to you as well. Wayne from Broadmeadows. Hello, Wayne.
5: Yeah, g'day, mate. Look, if back in 1967, let me collect my thoughts. I've got a few things to say. They found that 59% of deaths in hospitals are preventable. If we had the 1967 vote now, we would say, no, keep them in the Wildlife Act. Don't let them vote.
1: Oh, you're talking about the Aboriginal...
5: referendum.
1: The referendum in 1967, which, yeah, amongst other things...
5: was one of the few successful referendums. We recently said no to them addressing their own problems, like the 59% of deaths in hospitals are preventable. And so every person who said no is a dead set Hansomite. And so

0: she's a shoo-in, given where we are contemporarily. Like, Aussies need to, we need to pull our head out of the cream bowl and stand up and have a look around at the rest of the world and stop our bloody whinging.
1: Okay. Thank you, Wayne. Wonder what your view is. Robin says, Phil, you should bring on the nightlife party. yes. We'll take suggestions about it if you like. 1-300-800-222 is the number. Chris from Sandy Bay, you wanted to talk about AI centres. G'day, Chris.
2: Yes, good morning. Can you hear me?
1: Yeah, I can hear you loud and clear.
2: Very good. Look, just following on from an excellent program on Four Corners on Monday night on the AI interest in Australia.
1: Mm-hmm.
2: AI is, I won't go into what AI is, of course, it's all the vast computer power, but this requires an enormous amount of electricity to run the systems. And the program is running, in fact, I think, possibly going to be used gas-fired turbines.
1: Where are you ringing from? You're calling from Tasmania, aren't you?
2: I am, yes.
1: They're building one in Launceston, aren't they, an AI centre?
2: Absolutely, absolutely. Yeah. And that's only 104 megawatts they want for that one.
1: Yeah.
2: But the amount of fresh water to cool the... you know, put your hand on top of your flat-screen TV and see how much heat comes out of top of that. These things generate enormous amounts of heat. And let's face it, the world is trying to cool itself down. But the amount of electricity that's needed is, for that little one in Tasmania, is 104 megawatts. But that's going to use about 2.8 billion litres of fresh water every day just to cool the computers, let alone the heat that would come if you're using gas-fired. Now, in Tasmania, they want to use our freshwater turbines, but we haven't got that much spare power.
1: No, you haven't. You haven't.
2: And the other, in America, I've been watching this, obviously, for a little while. In America, the big users, the big AI centres, are putting in their own nuclear reactors.
1: Yeah.
2: Now, not necessarily uranium-powered, but many of them are looking at the thorium-powered reactor, which I've spoken to you about over a couple of years, because they need to have electricity that's there, not 24/7, for 60 seconds in every minute. They must have electricity. If you have a power blip, you know, when the lights sometimes dim, you know, it's a transmission tower flips or something, they lose squillions of amounts of data if that happens. And that,
1: yeah,
2: of course,
1: I think all that would be probably a good thing, Chris, but the trouble with these small modular nuclear reactors is that they don't really exist. They don't really exist in any commercial sense, because if they do exist and they could be rolled out at reasonable cost, I think, mm-hmm, I think they would be part of the mix. You'd think they'd have to be part of the mix, wouldn't they?
2: Well, in the last 2 years, China has been producing 3-megawatt ones, and they're about to produce their first 30-meg unit.
1: Mm.
2: And Copenhagen is looking at producing the mass-produced one a week down an assembly line.
1: What nuclear reactor a week?
2: One thorium molten salt reactor a week. They fit in the size.
1: This is what they theoretically could do, you mean?
2: No. Thorium, Copenhagen Atomics, if you like to Google them, you'll find they are way.
1: Yeah, I know. We have discussed this before, Chris.
2: Chris, as you know.
1: And the trouble with this, I mean, having an argument with you about it, but in theory, it's a great idea. But the trouble is, it's very much at theory stage.
2: Well, as I say, we're not having an argument. It is actually moving on at dramatic speed. Germany is talking in by 2030 of having a 500 meg unit. Now, that's very big.
1: Mm.
2: But what I'm saying is that America are using all sorts of reactors, variations of thorium and other ways of producing electricity for their own AI centers. Now, that's one thing. But the other thing is that the AI centers give off enormous, enormous amounts of heat. There's in the Four Corners program, there's one that's got the equivalent of about 12 Boeing 747 engines running flat out 24/7.
1: Yep.
2: So that's a large amount of they're running on gas. Have to look at it.
1: Yeah,
2: yes.
1: Chris. Yeah. Look, I'm happy to talk about it again, and maybe we shall assemble some facts and talk about it. But let's do that. We'll get together a program about it. Chris, thank you. 1-300-800-222. If we ran the nightlife party, what would our slogan be?

0: Well, I've thought of one. If we ran the nightlife party and we had a tough press conference, I'd simply say, I don't answer questions. And there we are. And, you know, I think that would take off. What do you reckon? 1-300-800-222 is the number. Trevor from Croydon Park. Hello, Trevor.
1: Good evening, Phil.
0: Hi.
1: And more power to that gentleman for raising that point about how much of the most precious resource we have that AI uses up.
0: Yeah, the water thing. Yeah, I think that's probably right. I don't understand these AI centres and the way they work and why there can't be, if water's needed for cooling, why it can't be a closed system. I mean, why it has to consume large amounts of water. Yes. I mean, surely the system have a closed system, surely.
1: Now, America could put its scientific institutions. No, oh, now, wait a minute. Hasn't the president shut down the scientific?

0: But I haven't.
1: Terrible, terrible.
0: It's on again. But what I'm wondering is, because how does this stack up historically with the historical troubles? You know, it doesn't mention, are the IRA people and the unionist people from both sides of the wall uniting in these terrible things?
1: I don't know. Like, I mean, you know, the riots aren't sectarian at this stage. They appear to be rioters who are opposed to migration and refugee intake and so on. Yeah.
0: Has it in a grimly ironic way?
1: Yes.
0: Put a solution to the historic troubles, and historic troubles being forgotten. For all the wrong reasons.
1: Yep, fair enough. Thank you, Trevor. Good on you. John of Coburg's got a good slogan for us. If we launch the nightlife party, my idea is that at tough press conferences you would simply say, I don't answer questions. John of Coburg says the slogan would have to be, I knew the answer to every question until this one. I don't mind that one. David from Kalamunda in WA. G'day, David.
2: G'day. That was the first time I've called you. Mate, I love the show. I love that last week. We don't answer questions. You'd be good at that, mate.
1: Yeah, well, as leader of the nightlife party, I think we'd get away with it.
2: You could, yeah. Now, look, I've been listening to all the people talking about Pauline Hanson and politics and things. And I've been around for a fair while now, and just the last few months, something's been going on in my head, and so I've reread George Orwell, Animal Farm.
1: Oh yeah,
2: right.
1: Yep.
2: And about how the group of all the animals got together to out the boss of the farm.
1: That's right.
2: They were going to run it better, and blah blah blah blah blah, and then by the end of it all, you've got all these animals, which is us, like looking in at the window at the, up on their two legs, drinking wine and smoking cigars and things like that. And I go, hang on, didn't we vote against this? No, wasn't this? No.

0: His
1: Yeah,
0: name.
1: Dobbin or something, I don't know. And I thought, bugger, that's exactly where we are. What the heck are we doing? And anyway, and look, the Pauline Hanson thing, just very quickly. Okay. She's as weird as all get out. Yes, we know that. Okay,
0: Yes.
1: we know that. But the poor old love, like, what she's been through, she stands up for her, what she thinks is the right thing, right? And she hasn't budged off it. She stands there. She cops a lot of flak from all over the
0: Well,
1: place.
0: she's been this she doesn't change is not true, is it, David? She's been through quite a few for a few chops and changes. I mean, she started off on Asian immigration, and you know, then it was then it's been through. Well, it's, at the moment, it seems to be mostly opposed to Islam, but to Muslim immigration.
1: Yeah.
0: So, I mean, she's had a few targets, hasn't she?
1: No, well, she's had some targets, but look, the poor old love, in her own mind, right? She wants Australia first, a bit like that Donald
0: Well, I
1: Trump,
0: think we all do,
1: right?
0: don't I think we all do, don't
1: Well,
0: we?
1: okay,
0: Well, I
1: do
0: think
1: we?
0: I don't think if you asked a politician in the country, do you think you should put Australia first, you get anything else other than an affirmative answer, would you?
1: Well, no. You'd probably get like, oh no, we don't answer questions, or we've just changed
0: Hey,
1: our food.
0: steady,
1: Oh, well,
0: David,
1: hang on a
0: don't
1: minute,
0: start
1: we've
0: ba no, David, don't start bagging the nightlife party.
1: we oh, we no. Well, we just changed our position on that. Okay. All right. So anyway, I love the show and I love all the chat, and probably next week or something, 'cause now I've got the actual courage to give you a ring and have a chat, I might have a crack at the quiz.
0: I'll do it. No, David, definitely do it. Have a
1: Yeah.
0: crack at the challenge, and give
1: Yeah.
0: us and you give us a ring anytime. Good on you.
1: Okay, thanks,
0: So
1: bud.
0: there you
1: Hey,
0: are.
1: enjoy the show.
0: Good on you.
1: Thank you.
0: Bye-bye. Yes, the nightlife. But we'll do some work on it. 1-300-800-222 is the number. Miriam from Duncraig. Sorry, Miriam, you've been waiting on there. You wanted to talk about EVs. Hello?
2: Yes, I'm wondering why they don't pay road tax.
0: You mean, oh, in the same way that petrol cars do? Do they pay road tax? No, they do, don't they?
2: No.
0: Hang on, don't they? I don't know. Is that the case? Is that the
2: Well,
0: case in every? I mean, they don't pay petrol. They don't pay excise on petrol. So therefore, you know, that's

0: the road if they don't pay road tax.
1: Yeah. I think it varies from state to state, and I'm not sure what the situation is. Where are you calling from?
0: I'm calling from WA.
1: From WA, okay, yeah.
0: And I think it's pretty poor. I think it's our Prime Minister trying to get people to use these vehicles, which are supposed to be clean, but have they ever seen how a lot of the components are mined in, say, the Congo and the other parts of the world?
1: I know, but have you ever seen how oil is produced, Miriam?
0: Well, I'm wondering what's going to happen when these EVs need a new battery.
1: Yep, well, we've talked about that a lot, and the recycling possibilities and so on. But thank you for making a contribution too. Look, that's about it for us. Boxer was the horse. Thank you from Tim and Campbellwell and others who... thank you, Annette in Perth. The horse in Animal Farm was Boxer. Yes, poor old Boxer. Poor old Boxer. As REM says, why can't we all be just shiny, happy people, hey?

0: Yes, the shiny, happy people. Well, why can't we be shiny, happy people? Joey from Coffs Harbour says, here's a slogan for the nightlife party. If in doubt, the answer is always Denmark, stupid. That's very funny, Joey. You see, I'm a very thick-skinned fella. Otherwise, I wouldn't be in politics. dear. That's it for me. But you're going to be kept very good company by another shiny, happy person. And his name's Trev. G'day, Trev.
1: Hi.
0: Hello.
1: Do you know, the other day we were talking about the second or third drawer that you have in the kitchen where put all of the stuff that you don't know where else to put it, you put it there?
0: Everyone's got one, yeah.
1: So I would ask you the question, is the centre console in your car similar?
0: Yeah, especially the lift-up bit, you know, the bit that lifts up?
1: Exactly.
0: Not the little trays in the front of the...
1: No.
0: Because that gets annoying, you know, if you've got too much stuff there. The centre console has just got stuff that's... prehistoric down the bottom.
1: So we're going to ask people to do a little audit on the centre console in their car. If you have time, have a look and give us a list of some of the things that are inside your centre console. And we'll investigate that a lot later in the program. There's some weird stuff in mine.
0: You can always find a lighter there, I can tell you that.
1: That's true.
0: All righty, we've got to go. We'll talk tomorrow. Here's the news.
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3: I think you've got to contribute to society. You can't just stay idle. I don't know what idle is. You've got to keep going. You've got to keep active. So this is my way of keeping active.
2: ABC Southern Queensland.
4: ABC News, I'm Clive Hunter. The US Defence Secretary Pete Hegseth has warned Iran would be unwise to launch further attacks against America and its Middle East allies as regional tensions flare again. The BBC's Bernd DeBoosman is in Washington.
5: US officials had insisted that negotiations were going well. There had been recent complications because of Israeli operations in Lebanon, but President Trump seemed to still be confident even after those recent exchanges of gunfire in the last week or two between US and Iranian forces. President Trump had said that we're in the throes of a final deal just a few days ago, but now, of course, with the fighting having escalated again, it's unclear if that's still the position of the administration, whether negotiations will still be going forward, or we can see a resumption of full-scale military combat operations.
4: Meanwhile, Australia, the US and European allies have condemned plots by Iranian-backed groups to kill Iranian dissidents, journalists and Jews. The joint statement released by the US Department of State says, "We stand united in our determination to protect our countries and our people." A Northern Irish journalist says riots in Belfast following a knife attack are part of a wider, racially motivated backlash against the city's migrant communities. The victim lost an eye in the attack, with his alleged attacker, a Sudanese man with leave to remain in the country, appearing in court charged with assault. It's led to masked men burning families out of their homes, targeting ethnic communities. Liam Tunney, who's a reporter with the Belfast Telegraph, says the police response is stretched thin.
6: But at the minute, their focus is on dealing with this disorder, and they have called in what's referred to as mutual aid or mutual support from other police forces across the UK. So that message has gone out, and that support should be available to the PSNA should there be any further disorder.
4: Here at home, Neil Danaher's family have provided a personal insight into the AFL player and coach, who became a household name as they farewelled him at a state funeral. Ethan White reports.
7: Nearly 5,500 people gathered at the MCG, honouring the life of Melbourne football coach and tireless MND fundraiser Neil Danaher. Danaher's daughter Loz says she knows her dad meant a lot to many Australians.
8: Many of you knew him as the footballer, the coach, the MND advocate. But to Luke, Beck, Ben and I, he was dad.
7: Danaher's wife, Jan, told the crowd he was not defined by motor neurone disease, but rather by his strength and resilience.
9: He always found a way forward and always found meaning in what came next.
7: The service concluded with a guard of honour as mourners lined the recently renamed Danaher's Way outside the MCG.
4: Around 400 mainly left-wing protesters have gathered in Perth as One Nation Senator Pauline Hanson addressed supporters at a sold-out party fundraiser. Recent opinion polls

0: suggests One Nation is the most popular party right now. Senator Hanson told supporters that One Nation is the only party speaking out against what she called mass migration. Reporter Courtney Withers is there.
1: She was speaking to her supporters inside about issues she says that are important to them. She touched on the federal budget as well as negative gearing and capital gains tax.
2: They may underestimate us, and they have, but I've always said I can provide the vehicle and try and get us there. It's you, the people, that will drive it, and I'm keep telling you this, you will drive change.
1: Now, she plans to continue building this support and momentum in WA and riding that wave of support for her party at the moment. But, of course, this has been a little bit more intense than she probably would have been anticipating.
0: A legal expert says a non-citizen who was found to have been unlawfully detained by the government may not receive compensation despite a High Court decision in his favour. The government argued it should not be liable for Safwat Abdul Hadi's false imprisonment because at the time of his detainment, indefinite detention was legal. That principle was overturned by the High Court's so-called NZYQ ruling. Associate Professor of Law at the University of New South Wales, Ellen Rock, says while the court's latest ruling paves a pathway towards compensation, it's not a guarantee.
3: I don't think we could go that far. What the court has resolved here is quite a narrow question about the availability of a defence that the Commonwealth wanted to rely on, but it isn't a complete answer to the outcome of Mr. Abdul-Hadi's case.
0: Meanwhile, the Commonwealth says it's carefully considering the judgment and its implications, including for compensation. And that's the latest from ABC News.
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6: Good morning, 6 minutes past two. 6 minutes past midnight in Western Australia, 24 minutes to two in South Australia and in the Northern Territory. Thank you to those of you who have already had a little check in the centre console of your car, the little bit that, you know, folds up, that bit in there, because it is a bit like that second drawer, third drawer, whichever drawer it is, that when you don't know where to put something, you just chuck it all in there, because one day you might use it, you may not, but you chuck it all in there anyway. So the centre console is a little bit like that for your car. When you're cleaning out the car and you go, I might keep that, and you put it all in there. So we're not doing it now, but thank you to those who have sent texts in because you've already had a little look. Later on in the program when we talk to Warwick Long, so that's hours away, we're going to take a look at that and ask you what are some of the things that are in your centre console. We'll do a little audit of the centre console across Australia and find out what sort of things are in there. I'll give you a little example in my centre console because I just had a quick look before I came up here. There is a toothpick, a face mask from COVID, sunglasses with one lens missing. So not sure why it's there, but a tape measure, a power cord that I'm not sure exactly what it works with, a razor, a golf ball, a highlighter pen, a pencil and a Mikey card. That's what's in there. I'm not sure of it, how much I'll ever use. However, keep that in mind because we'll have a look at that a little bit later on. Scott Gooding's TV Freak is going to be with us in about half an hour's time or however long it takes us to answer the five questions that are sitting here. So let's get that done first. We're talking with Scott today. We're going to discuss Jumping the Shark again. For those of you who are wondering what that means, it's when a TV series goes for too long and there's a point by which it's not as good as it used to be. It may be a point in which the series changes. It may be the introduction of new characters. It may be when they try to do something that's wacky and very different to try and get your attention. So what point does that happen? We're doing it again because it was a long time ago that we did it, and there have been new TV series that have come along and may well have jumped the shark. So think about it. Very hard. If you're wondering where the phrase jump the shark comes from, you probably know, but if you don't, there was a period of time in Happy Days where it had been going for too long, and there's an episode where they all went on holidays in Hawaii, and Fonzie jumps over some sharks with his leather jacket on and a pair of boardies. That was the point by which people had decided that's enough. So that coming up with Scott Goodings. We play now, five questions to be answered. There's a theme. There's a little clue to what the theme is in either the artists or the song that I'm about to play. So if you want to have a go at that, send a text in. Give us the name of a song if you win, if you work it out. So you can send a text on 0437 774 774. Come and play, answer any of the questions. Tell me the name of the artists performing this particular duet. 1300 800 222.

0: and keeping the music relevant to new generations as well. Hello, Justin.
1: G'day, Trev. How are you, my boy?
0: I'm good. Who's doing that version of Cold Heart?
1: Oh, it's got to be Dua Lipa and Sir Elton John.
0: It is Dua Lipa and Elton John. I quite like it.
1: Elton John.
0: Because Elton John's always been into doing collaborations with different people and updating his music.
1: Yeah, well, I actually went to see Dua Lipa live in concert a couple of months ago.
0: Yeah.
1: And, she was fantastic. And, I mean, they actually done that song, but they actually had Elton John as a hologram when they were doing that.
0: Wow, what a great idea.
1: Yeah, I took my phone and I accidentally deleted the video from the concert.
0: Shame. Now, because you identified, so there's a clue there either in the names of the artist or the name of the song as far as the theme is concerned. So you told us that it was Elton John and Dua Lipa. So we have a while question, a when question, a this question, a which question, and a if question.
1: Ooh, they sound all intriguing. I'll go the while.
0: The while question. While the other kids were walking around the clock, who was hopping and bopping to the Crocodile Rock?
1: You've got me thinking about this. I know this is in my era. I was born in the 80s, so I should know this. Was it Crocodile Rock?
0: The question is, while the other kids were rocking round the clock, who was bopping and hopping to the Crocodile Rock?
1: I'm going to kick myself for it. I've got no idea, but I'm going to kick myself if I hear the answer.
0: Don't do that, Justin, because that wouldn't be a good thing. You can feel a little bit annoyed with yourself because you do know you're sniffing around the right area, but thank you. SpongeBob knew that it was Elton John and Dua Lipa. As a card-carrying baby boomer, I know half the answer, says Mel. Hello, Trevor.
2: It's me, not Trev.
0: Not Trev. Okay. Did you know half the answer or the whole answer?
2: I know the whole answer to this one.
0: Oh, okay. So while the other kids were rocking round the clock, who was hopping and bopping to the Crocodile Rock?
2: Me and Susie.
0: Because they were having so much fun. Holding hands and skimming stones. And all of the rest of the things. After that, because that's right, it was me and Susie had so much fun, we have a when, a this, a which, and an if.
2: I'm intrigued by this question.
0: The this question. Would you like the this question?
2: I would, yeah.
0: This warning at Camp Green Lake is given about which animal? If you ever get close enough to counter... Oh, no. If you are ever close enough to count the exact number of yellow spots, you are likely already dead. Their venom causes a slow, painful death with no known anti-venom. So this warning at Camp Green Lake is given about which animal. If you ever are close enough to count the exact numbers of yellow spots, you are likely already dead. Their venom causes a slow, painful death with no known anti-venom.
2: Now I regret having chosen this question.
0: So we want to know what it is that they're giving that warning about at Camp Green.
2: I think the answer I've got in my mind is a bit too ancient. Will I say the Jabberwocky?
0: It's not a Jabberwocky, but what a wonderful thing to remember. And I must ask a question about the Jabberwocky at some point in time, Trevor.
2: Okay, thanks.
0: So be ready, because there could very well be a Jabberwocky question. I had the Jabberwocky book when I was a kid. I loved that. I'd forgotten about the Jabberwocky book. I must remember that next time we take a look at children's literature. Love the Jabberwocky book. Len knew that it was me and Susie. Marty knew that it was me and Susie. Baronia from Adelaide knew that it was me and Susie, as did many of you. Hello, Cameron.
3: How are you?
0: Did you know it was me and Susie?

0: No, didn't.
1: Did you know it was Dua Lipa and Elton John?
0: Yeah.
1: How about this one? So this warning at Camp Green Lake is given about which animal. If you are ever close enough to count the exact number of yellow spots, you are likely already dead. Their venom causes a slow, painful death with no known anti-venom.
0: Yeah, frogs.
1: Not a frog. It's a good idea because there are probably many frogs, you got to say, that would provide that warning, but no. Yeah, good on you, Robin, working out the theme already. Well done. I know you're very good at this, Robin, and that is a very, very good answer very early. Hello, Sean.
2: Hey, Sheriff, how you going?
1: Now, did you know any of those questions?
2: Well, I thought you were going to ask who was who remixed the song, but that's Pinyao. Pinyao made the song, Dua Lipa and Elton John sung it, but yeah. Pinyao made the song.
1: So does this person do a lot of remixing?
2: Pinyao? Yeah. Oh, they've done a lot. Yeah, well, they don't do remixes. They do their own songs, but I don't even know why they did a remix of that song, but anyway.
1: With the remixes, I think that's a really good remix, personally. There was another one done, because there was another duet one done recently. The one with Suzi Quatro. The duet Suzi Quatro did with the guy from Smokey.
2: Yeah, I can't think of that one.
1: There's a remix being done of that. And what all they really do is put a backbeat in behind it.
2: They do, yeah.
1: And
2: well, Dreams is another one. The Fleetwood Mac Dreams. They did a good one with that.
1: Yeah, I mean, it's good, but when all they do is put a backbeat in behind it, I'm just not sure if it's as good as what they did with that one with Cold Heart. Anyway.
2: Yeah, I like it when they completely change it.
1: Exactly, and not just put a backbeat in it. Now, I can tell you that a few people have got this. Peter in Sydney knows. Paul from Melba knows the answer to this. Do you know the answer to this question, or would you like me to ask it again, Sean?
2: Ask it again, please, sir.
1: I will. This warning at Camp Green Lake is given about which animal. If you're ever close enough to count the exact number of yellow spots, you are likely already dead. Their venom causes a slow, painful death with no known anti-venom.
2: That's got to be a snake. It's got to be, is it like an anaconda?
1: No, it's a good answer, but it's not right.
2: Okay, thank you.
1: Thank you. They're fishing around the right answer. Fishing around the right area. Lincoln happens to be in Gippsland. Hello, Lincoln.
3: Morning, Trevor. How are you going?
1: I'm good. Do you know the answer to this question?
3: Yeah, but I know some of the Jabberwocky too.
1: Oh, do it.
3: Beware the Jabberwocky, my son. The claws that bite, the claws, the teeth that snatch. Beware the crumbling Bundersnatch.
1: That is really good. Did you have it when you were a kid?
3: No, I just learnt the bit of the poem. That's it. Yeah.
1: There was a really good book done, a children's picture book with it, and it was so good. Now, Kaz knows the answer to this. Do you know the answer, Lincoln?
3: Yeah, lizard.
1: All right, good. Do you know what sort of lizard?
3: No.
1: Do you know what colour it is?
3: No.
1: Do you know what it's from?
3: It's in the lake.
1: It's a what, sorry?
3: It's in the lake.
1: I'm going to give it to you, but was it a guess?
3: Yeah.
1: Yeah, that's all right. I'll give it to you because it was a lizard. It's a yellow lizard from the book Holes. That is particularly venomous. That's right, it was Stumbling In. They did a remix of Stumbling In, and it was all right, but all they did was put a backbeat in it. Anyway, it was all right. Now, because you've sorted out that it is a yellow lizard from Holes, who else knew that? Yes, Kate, that is the theme, but it was worked out a little bit earlier. Lincoln, we have a when question, a which question, and an if question.
3: I might go, please, sir.
1: The which one?
3: The it one, please, sir.
1: The if. It's an if question.
3: If one.
1: Yep. If the Flintstones had a pet dinosaur called Dino, what was the Rubble family's pet and what was its name?
3: No, I won't even try another one, Trev.
1: You've done well, Lincoln. Thank you.

0: Okay, mate. Have a good night.
1: Bye bye. You should talk to Jack Thompson. He's a Jabberwocky expert. Is he? How can you be a Jabberwocky expert? Did a thesis. Yes, Kerry, that is the theme. Nicely done. That's right. It was Chris Norman who did Stumbling In as well. Hello, Anne-Marie.
2: Oh, God.
1: Did you know it was a yellow lizard?
2: No, and I'm so glad with that guy got it. I knew Dua Lipa. I knew Me and Susie.
1: Yeah.
2: And I was so relieved because I didn't have a clue. I thought it had to be a snake. And now you've thrown me with this question. I've totally forgotten it as
1: so
2: well.
1: So if the Flintstones had a pet dinosaur called Dino, what was the Rubble family's pet and what was its name?
2: I remember Dino really well.
1: That's why I didn't have that question. not specifically because of you, but just because I thought that might be a bit easy.
2: No, just the same thing's happened with Phil twice. I'm thinking, is it the bird?
1: No. They did have a few birds in it, though, but it wasn't the bird. I think they had a bird as an answering machine.
2: There was a bird, I think, that opened a letterbox. It's a long time since I've watched.
1: Didn't you love it? I think there was a bird as an answering machine. I think it was a parrot. And I did like the fact that the taps or the thing they did the washing with was an elephant's trunk that they would use.
2: Yeah, it was so brilliant, Brad.
1: There were very funny things in that.
2: Yeah, they were hilarious. I'm really sure. I'm going to kick myself when I hear it.
1: Don't do that,
2: Anne-Marie. Because I remember so much.
1: Don't do that. You don't have to kick yourself.
2: No, I'm so peed off.
1: You can be peed off. That's all right. Talk to you soon.
2: Bye, Trev.
1: Bye-bye. Now, you see, a lot of people are getting half the answer in that they're telling me that the name is correct, but I'm deciding whether or not I'll be picky about what sort of animal it is. Hello, Gail.
3: Good morning.
1: Now, if the Flintstones had a pet dinosaur called Dino, what was the Rubble family's pet and what was its name?
3: Was it a saber-toothed tiger called Kitty?
1: No, Kitty was the Flintstones' cat.
3: Oh,
1: it wasn't the next door neighbour's other pet. Kitty was the one, you know, in the closing part of the thing when they put the cat out and it kept on. Did the cat keep jumping through the window?
3: Yes.
1: Yes.
3: Yep.
1: Poor Fred. Poor Fred. All right, thank you. No, it's not Kitty because that was the Flintstones' cat. That isn't the name of the Rubble family's pet. So what? Dino in Wagen. Thank you, because you've got it right as far as what sort of an animal it is. A couple of people haven't. They've identified the name, but we need the type of animal too. 1-300-800-222. Text is on 0437-774-774. Have we hit a roadblock? Have we reached that time of the day when everyone goes, too hard? Not too hard, because Drew in Norravale knows exactly what we're talking about. Exactly. The lizard's cool, but the blue ring doctor push stains reign supreme. Not sure what that means, but thank you. That's when you start reading a text and then you go, don't know where it's going. But you can join us and tell us what it is that the Rubbles have as a family pet. I wonder if Luke knows the answer. Hello, Luke.
4: There you are.
1: Luke.

0: Can you tell me what the Rubble family's pet was?
1: Yeah, Hoppy.
0: And what was Hoppy, though?
1: Like a kangaroo slash, yeah, looking thing.
0: It does have a name. You see, I know that it is a kangaroo slash Hoppy thing, but it does have a name.
1: Now you got me there.
0: The question is, no, I do need the type of animal that it is.
1: Oh, bugger.
0: You've done very, very well. See, Drew in Noravale has also given the name, and he said that it's a kangaroo-looking dinosaur, which it sort of is, but it does actually have a name. So, it's Dino in Wagen has identified 1-300-800-222, text 0437-774-774. It's not a kangaroo. It is something else. Someone said the quiz has jumped the shark. We've reached that point where the questions get a little difficult and it's jumped the shark. Thank you for that text. That is very funny. 1-300-800-222, text us on 0437-774-774. If you give me a close answer, because it's not a cat, well, it's sort of kangaroo looking, you got to say. But if you can give me an answer that's close, I'll probably take it. Yeah, there we go. Mick knows the answer. He knows what it's called. It is a thing, I've got to say. It is a thing. The Flintstones had a bit dinosaur called Dino. And, oh, Kerry.
2: Trevor, how are you?
0: You're from Kangaroo Point.
2: Oh, yeah. Hi, I'm a big fan of the Flintstones. Yeah,
0: so that helps.
2: Very, very helpful, isn't it?
0: So give us the name and the animal.
2: Hopperoo.
0: It's a hopperoo.
2: Hopperoo. Yeah, hoppy. I mean, I love the Flintstones. It goes back. I was only a young teenager when it was big here in Brisbane.
0: Do you know what was significant about it? I think it was the first prime time animation.
2: Oh, it was wonderful in its time. I mean, I reckon they had a massive viewing audience for that program, Trevor.
0: I mean, the equivalent today would be The Simpsons. That's also a prime time animation, and The Flintstones was the equivalent back in the 60s and 70s.
2: Oh, it's just so clever. Just so clever. You know, the extremes of everything. But it was just so well scripted and so well done.
0: That you see, The Flintstones never jumped the shark. Oh, no. Now, we have two questions left, Kerry. We have a when question and a which question.
2: Oh, well, I'll probably hit the riff, which I've got no idea. So, when?
0: They just so happened to pick exactly that. It's difficult when it's a 50-50. Nightwalker said it was a hopperoo as well. The name of the kangaroo dinosaur was called Hoppy. Yep, we've sorted all of that, which is good. So, it's a little snippet from a song. I'll play it for you. I'll play it again for you. What song's that from?
2: No, Trevor, I don't know. I'm a dinosaur.
0: I love that you're from Kangaroo Point. That worked out
2: so
0: well.
2: Isn't that good, isn't it? It's unbelievable. You know, I mean, yeah, it's a very inner Brisbane suburb. It's very, very close to the city, and But anyway, I'll get off and let somebody with more knowledge get on.
0: Thank you, Kerry. Not more knowledge, just may happen to know this particular answer. It wasn't Hopper. It was a Hopperoo is what it was called. Have a listen to this. It's a little snippet from a song. All we need for you to do is answer and tell us what name the song is, what it's from. It is a snippet. It's a I've got to say it's a long snippet. It's not really a long snippet. It's just a snippety snippet. 1-300-800-222. Text us on 0437-774-774. Don't let this be the moment that the questions have jumped the shark. Be the person that rings up and sorts it out and helps us to continue on and move forward to Scott Goodings, who will be coming along very, very soon. As we take a look at exactly that, when it is that television programs have jumped the shark, any recent ones as well, we want to be careful not to give too much.

0: away as far as the plot is concerned, especially with recent television programs. But there are plenty of other older ones that perhaps you'd like to talk about when they became not irrelevant, that's probably a little bit harsh, but when they went too far, perhaps, in trying to keep people interested, and you just lost interest. Hello, Pamela.
1: Morning, Trevor, and your listeners. How are you?
0: Well, I can speak for myself, and I can speak for Maddie. We're sort of pretty happy. I'm hoping other people are feeling the same way.
1: That's good, if they're awake at this hour.
0: That's a very good point. Have a listen to this. What song's that from?
1: It's Rattlesnakes by Lloyd.
0: You don't have to tell me who it is.
1: Yeah, I love that album.
0: The Lloyd Cole.
1: Yeah.
0: Is it Lloyd Cole and the Commotions?
1: Yes.
0: Is that, so did he go solo or did they just always write it down as Lloyd Cole?
1: No, he went solo later.
0: Okay.
1: Yeah.
0: So very good. It was from that song. You'll hear that song in just a little bit.
1: Oh, lovely.
0: This is the final question. Here it is. Which of Mario's nemeses is a fire-breathing turtle and leader of the Koopa race?
1: I have no idea, Trevor.
0: It's a little bit mean, that question.
1: I don't play those sort of games, so.
0: Thank you for identifying rattlesnakes, though.
1: Thanks, Trevor. Bye.
0: You'll hear it a little bit later on. Someone asked if it was Layla by Eric Clapton. No. It is Lloyd Cole and the Rattlesnakes. Lloyd Cole with rattlesnakes, I should say. Some of them thought it was Sweet Caroline. And there might be a little bit of Sweet Caroline in there. Hello, Michaela.
2: Oh, hey. I was ringing for rattlesnakes.
0: Oh, rats, Michaela. Do you happen to know which of Mario's nemeses is a fire-breathing turtle and leader of the Koopa race?
2: No idea. It's a bit past my... Didn't pay attention when the kids were playing it.
0: When playing Mario.
2: Yeah.
0: Didn't you play Mario Kart? Didn't you give that a go?
2: I'm never had a crack at that.
0: Mario Kart was sort of fun.
2: Tom Jr. with, the game, what's it called?
0: What?
2: Game match? Oh, God, I can't think of what they're called. Someone else will know.
0: Which one?
2: Game and Watch, I think they were called.
0: Oh, really? What, where you would just watch?
2: No, it was like a little handheld thing. It had four buttons that went up and down.
0: Oh, like Tetris.
2: There's like Donkey Kong Jr., a bit past before Tetris.
0: Was it Tetris?
2: No. Where it was like Donkey Kong Jr. I think it was the predecessor of Mario.
0: Oh, because there was Donkey Kong. Yeah, and you did. You could play it on a, just on your, yeah, it was like a handheld one.
2: Yeah, a tiny little thing. I'm pretty sure they were called Game Watch. Anyway. Yeah.
0: Did you like playing Donkey Kong?
2: Fire-breathing turtle.
0: Did you like Donkey Kong?
2: Yeah, but I had Donkey Kong Jr. My brother had the Donkey Kong.
0: Why did you only get Donkey Kong?
2: It was pretty advanced.
0: Why did you only get Donkey Kong Jr.?
2: Oh, I don't know. Middle child.
0: Middle child, you poor thing. Thank you. See you, Michaela.
2: Have a good night. Okay, bye.
0: Oh, only getting Donkey Kong Jr. My partner would know this. He loves Mario Brothers, but he's asleep. Shake him. Wake him up, Shazzy. Yes, Red from Euroa. Yes, Drew, that is the theme, but it was worked out a little bit earlier. Hi, Trevor, finally got one. I was the first, if so, can you please play I Drove All Night by Celine Dion? Robin worked out the theme. She was the first person to do it very early, I got to say. Hi, Trevor, I'm giving you a challenge. You're not allowed to say little tonight at all, says Robin. Why do I say that a bit? Is that one of the words? Because sometimes you wonder whether or not there are words that you repeat all the time and you don't even realise it. So thank you. I'm going to have a close, have a good hard look at myself. Not a little good hard look at myself, just a good hard look. Hello, Tara.
3: G'day, Trev. How are you?
0: You listen a bit. Do I say little a lot?
3: Oh, it's not too bad, yeah.
0: You're being polite. You're being far too polite. Now I know, obviously, that I do. Why do I say have a little look or a little this?

0: a little that.
1: Yeah, well, yeah.
0: All right. Thank you, Robin, for pointing that out. I will now try my best. Now, Tara, which of Mario's nemeses is a fire-breathing turtle and leader of the Cooper race?
1: Oh, crikey. The limit of my bloody video games is table tennis. Wouldn't the bloody turtles or something? I'll say Leonardo.
0: Leonardo. It's worth a go, Tara. Thanks.
1: Thanks.
0: See you. Bye-bye. Now I'm going to be continuously sitting here keeping note of what I say. I might get Maddie to get a buzzer together so that every time I say it, I get a reminder. Hello, Sarah.
2: Hello.
0: Is it Sarah or Sarah?
2: Sarah.
0: Hi, Sarah. Can you help me out with this? Sorry?
2: I had that same dilemma. I got it from my son, Little. So I'm a very good mimic. I just pick things up.
0: Mm.
2: And my son always, oh, that's a nice little, this is a nice little, and I started doing it.
0: Well, I didn't even realise it.
2: No, me either. Until I went, what? Saying everything short. I'm not sure.
0: And it's a funny thing because when you work as a broadcaster, because I notice it in other broadcasters.
2: Yeah.
0: But then when someone tells you you do it yourself, then you stop and go, right. I mean, because it gets noticeable when you listen.
2: Look, it could be worse. I mean, Little is not the worst thing you could be saying. You know?
0: Now I'm gonna just be a little bit more. Ah, see, I did it then. No. This is terrible. Anyway, do you know the answer to this question?
2: I actually do, and I've never played the game, but the only reason I know is because my nephew used to play it and once dressed up, and it reminded me of Nader's Bouncer the dog.
0: And it is?
2: It's not Bouncer, it's Browser.
0: No, you know I'm picky about answers. What did you say the name is?
2: I think it was Bowser.
0: Yeah, Bowser.
2: Yeah.
0: I was worried you said Browser for the first answer.
2: No, yeah, maybe I did, but yeah, it's Bowser.
0: It's Bowser. So you've never played?
2: No, but I've seen, you know, the dress-ups and I know the images and, yeah.
0: Bowser's my favourite one. Whenever we played Mario Kart, I would always want to be Bowser.
2: Oh, really?
0: Yeah.
2: Okay. Maybe I'll go back and have a go. I don't know.
0: Bowser is excellent. Now, well done, Sarah. I'll put you on hold, have a chat with Maddie, and we'll send you out a prize.
2: All right. Thank you.
0: A very good win to Sarah this morning. Let me see. Bowser, no, Chapel, it is great. We will take a shot every time you say, little brother trucker. We just might. We just might. If you want to join us, I've only said, hi, Trevor, the cost of the original Donkey Kong is now over $600. And yes, you do say little often. Oh, dear me. Right. We're going to take a very close look at the use of the word little from now on. Maddie, get a buzzer together every time I say it. Get me. Let's have a chat with Scott Goodings, the TV freak, who will join us this morning as we take a look at the moments that television programs jump the shark, the moment that the moment that a TV show you find perhaps wasn't as good as it used to be. 1-300-800-222, text us on 0437 774.

The song is Rattlesnakes, Lloyd Cole. 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Text on 0437-774-774. Join us. Scott Gooding's coming up next. If there is a TV program that you've watched that you thought was really good, but there was a moment that you thought it wasn't so good. We've done this before, but it was a while ago with Scott Goodings. And the reason that we're doing it today is that there's a whole lot of new TV series that have been through that may have done exactly the same thing. So if you want to join us as we take a look at that, give us a call. In the meantime, we'll have a listen to this. Oh, I'll tell you the theme in a minute too.

0: texts that I'm receiving now as far as television programs that have jumped the shark. Little House on the Prairie. I don't even know if there's a show called Little Things. However, there may very well be. Little on Netflix. Yeah, you're a funny, funny lot, aren't you? I'm not going to read out any text that has little written on it. So stop it. 1-300-800-222 if you want to join us as we have a look at the television programs that either jumped the shark, went too far, or they tried to encourage people to watch. As well as that, are there certain tropes that they use to be able to do that? There are examples of ways that television programs have done things, which happens more than once when they're trying to get people to become interested in the program because they've probably gone as far as they can, but it doesn't work. So what are some examples of that? 1-300-800-222.
1: A tray of cocktails floated at us through the twilight. Who was this Gatsby fellow?
2: A jazz-soaked reimagining of the Great Gatsby.
3: That's the best thing a girl can be in this world. 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
0: Scott Goodings is a TV freak and joins us on the program to discuss different things associated with television. Hello, Scott.
4: Morning, Trevor.
0: Now, Scott, the reason that I wanted to take another look at this is there's a whole new batch of television programs that could work very well have jumped the shark. But Jenny has pointed out one of the reasons I wanted to talk about this, and she says, "Hi, Trevor, surely all daytime soaps have long overstayed their welcome and jumped the shark many years ago." And that's what I was wondering as well, with things like Neighbours, with things like Sons and Daughters, with things like Bold and the Beautiful, they've probably jumped the shark 30, 40 or 50 times.
4: Aren't soap operas, daytime soaps, aren't they allowed to be a bit fantastical?
0: Well, yes.
4: That was the whole thing I thought about Days of Our Lives in the 80s.
0: Yeah.
4: You know, when Marlena was possessed by the devil and John Black appeared and disappeared and Stefano D'Amira was holding one on an island. Probably have no idea what I'm talking about.
0: when Harold disappeared and then came back?
4: That was plausible. He was walking on rocks on the Victorian coast and got washed away, presumed dead, but then washed up in Tasmania.
0: That's feasible. wasn't that the point?
4: Circumnavigated Bass, tackled Bass Strait.
0: So we will ask that question. So that's why it re-sparked my interest, because I was taking a look at Bold and the Beautiful, as you do on occasions, have a little look, and I've wondered how many times that they've married each other, slept with each other, and had children with each other, and yet it will continue.
4: It could also just be a comedy, and I'm just going to get this out of the way. You know, when comedies just aren't funny anymore, one of them's Little Britain, but I'll move on from that.
0: Was there a point that Little Britain jumped the shark?
4: Yeah, maybe it got coarse and crude, I don't know. I was just throwing in because it was little.
0: See, I didn't even pick up on that.
4: The other point I'd like to make is the Flintstones never jumped the shark.
0: Mm.
4: So it was quite plausible that a green alien from the planet Zetox crash-landed in his flying saucer into the Stone Age city of Bedrock, was it?
0: But maybe it did.
4: The Great Kazoo.
0: Oh, that's right, because do you remember when he was at a meeting? Did he go to a meeting with Fred? Or there was an episode of the Flintstones?
4: He was at work with him, yeah.
0: Yeah.
4: And he used to do things like, when Fred and Barney wanted to go bowling but their wives wanted to go out for dinner, he would manufacture extra images of Fred and Barney so they'd be able to do both things.
0: That was the point, that the Flintstones jumped the shark.
4: But he was a very annoying character. And, you know, chicken and egg thing, did the Flintstones finish because it was just reached its point, or did it finish because the Green Gazoo was the final death knell? Because he appeared in about a dozen episodes, a dozen of like the last 14 episodes.
0: Do you know how I was saying, are there certain things that are done continuously with TV series to try and make it more interesting and to bring it back? The establishment or the bringing in of a new character Is that one of the

0: points that many TV shows have jumped the shark?
1: Yeah, it's probably bringing in a character when a favourite character left, a similar character, or a young child, or a young relative, or someone gets married.
0: Can you give us an example?
1: Well, Owen mentions The Nanny when they got Mr. Sheffield and Fran together in the second last series, and Owen says perhaps they should have finished there, but they went another series, and then what they decided to do then was get Niles and CC together.
0: Yeah.
1: Which he describes as excruciating. The other thing is, you know, what about an original premise? What happens if it's resolved? The original premise of the show is resolved, but the show isn't concluded. It just keeps going. Is that jumping the shark?
0: Oh, in many ways it is.
1: Yeah, like Lost in Space didn't, because they didn't get, they were remained lost in space. That's okay. Gilligan's Island were trapped the whole time. Mm. But there is something like, you know, Prison Break, where Lincoln was in jail and his brother got him out of prison.
0: Yes.
1: But then they went back into prison, both of them, to break out of prison.
0: Yes.
1: So that's twice they've been prison break.
0: Sorry.
1: Then it moved into like a conspiracy government, alternative government conspiracy kind of show. So that wore out its original premise.
0: They ran out of prisons to break. And then they went into a South American prison?
1: Yeah, yeah, yeah.
0: So they ran out of prisons.
1: And unfortunately, they ran out of prisons because remember he had the whole prison tattooed on his back. So he would have had to get the prison removed and get a new prison put on it.
0: The first two seasons of Prison Break were really good. Then they ran out of prisons.
1: Yeah.
0: If you want to join us, 1-300-800-222. Hello, Donald.
2: Hello. How are you? Yeah.
0: You can stop sending texts in with that word in it too.
2: I was almost trying to weave the word little into my breathing. Hello, Scott.
1: Hi.
2: I wanted to contribute. Banana Split show was okay on its own. It wasn't too bad. But in the middle of the Banana Split was Danger Island.
0: Mm-hmm.
2: Now, talk about crazy, inane plot. Basically the same old thing, a bit of danger here. The girl would scream a lot. Jan Michael Vincent would run around bare-chested trying to save the day. And it was directed by Richard Donner, of all people, who did Lethal Weapon and The Goonies. But
0: yeah.
2: Anyway, and there was always a cliffhanger at the end, which would be resolved the next day. But Chongo was the cry.
0: Yeah. So you're saying that Danger Island jumped the shark?
2: Yeah, I think so. Well, it was just one big chase everybody around, crashing the people, keep running around in circles until one stopped and then they all crashed into each other. It was just crazy.
0: You just didn't like it, Donald.
1: It had cliffhangers.
0: It had cliffhangers, yes.
2: Yeah, there was always somebody falling into quicksand or the rope was going to break or something.
0: Was that part of what it was? Was Danger Island in it from the beginning?
1: I think so. It was only about 10 minutes long, wasn't it? So, yeah. And it was like, you know, an old 30s, 40s, really, movie serial.
0: And it was, I mean, the idea, thank you, Donald. The idea of Danger Island was for it to be chaotic and wacky. It was like slapstick in the middle.
1: Yeah, and then you had a cartoon, the Arabian Nights cartoon, and then you had the Banana Splits antic in the house. So, yeah.
0: They got up to hijinks.
1: Yeah, and it wasn't really a long run. Banana Splits only ran for about a year or 2 years.
0: 1-300-800-222, if you would like to join us as we investigate the television programs that jumped the shark. And have there been different ways that they've tried to reinvigorate television programs that haven't worked, and when did that reinvigoration happen? Give us a call. We take a look at all of those with Scott Gooding's TV Freak. Nick, hang on, because we'll get to you after the next ABC News, which is now.
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3: ABC Southern Queensland.

0: ABC News, I'm Clive Hunton. One Nation has received well over $1 million in donations to fund its latest campaign against the Prime Minister personally. As Pauline Hanson told voters in Perth, she is a vehicle for change. Speaking at a fundraiser last night with around 400 protesters outside the venue, she called Labour's federal budget the worst ever.
1: You want to work hard, get ahead in life, and you want to save your money, invest it, whatever you want to do, they want to take it again, putting their hand in your pocket again. That is not the Australia that I grew up in.
0: President Trump has taken to social media, saying Iran has taken too long to negotiate a deal and will now have to pay the price. Follows another round of tit-for-tat strikes over the past 24 hours, the BBC's Jerusalem correspondent Yolande Nell reports.
2: Just a day ago, President Trump suggested that the US and Iran were in the final throes of agreeing a very good deal. But then, after he accused Iran of downing a US Army helicopter, US forces launched their latest strikes on the country. Iran quickly retaliated by attacking Bahrain, Kuwait and Jordan. A US official said nearly all of the Iranian missiles and drones were intercepted, with no reported casualties. Iran's foreign ministry said that in the light of repeated US ceasefire violations, contradictory messages and shifting demands, it was reviewing the ongoing talks with Washington through mediators. But Mr. Trump's latest social media post was dismissive. He described Iran as all talk and no action.
0: Back home, the National Disability Insurance Agency says the government's proposed changes to the NDIS will help crack down on fraud within the scheme. The NDIS Fraud Task Force has given evidence to the Senate inquiry examining the new legislation. John Dardo, who's the agency's integrity chief, says improved record-keeping and regulations that empower them to make more mid-level interventions will help them stamp out fraud.
3: There are lots of things in both the budget announcement and in this policy proposal that help. Are they all the things that we will need? I'm one of those people that is optimistic that there will always be more things we can do and we will always be improving. You can't do everything at once, and this is a big stepping stone forward.
0: The New South Wales Health Minister is calling on the federal government to lower the tobacco excise to help state authorities combat illegal cigarettes. The Australian Bureau of Statistics reckons 80% of cigarettes and other nicotine products consumed last year were unlawful. Ryan Park says there's a big difference between the cost of a legal packet of cigarettes compared with those sold on the black market.
4: If you've got a tough family budget and you're doing it tough at home and you've got rising costs for rent and mortgage stress, then it's pretty clear where you're going to go. And we don't want that situation. And what we believe is that we need to be able to adjust that taxation component.
0: A man accused of murdering a man north of Perth has been deemed unfit to stand trial because he's suffered a stroke. David Webber has the details.
5: Ashley Kirk-Miller was allegedly drinking before he went to the home of his friend, John Fluck, at Two Rocks in August 2024. They got into an argument in the driveway before Mr. Miller allegedly struck Mr. Fluck to the back of his head with a spray paint can. He then allegedly punched or kicked Mr. Fluck when he was on the ground. Ashley Miller was charged with murder. In March last year, he suffered a stroke in Casuarina Prison. Despite treatment, he suffered an acquired brain injury. Justice Natalie Whitby has found that the 35-year-old is not fit to stand trial and has ordered a special proceeding. Mr. Miller's case is due to return to court in August.
0: The ACT budget deficit has blown out by $240 million for the next financial year, while rates are set to go up by an average of 5%, Peter Lustett reports.
6: The mid-year budget review forecasts the ACT budget in 26-27 to have a deficit of $80 million. Today's update revealed that it has blown out to $323 million. The budget was previously expected to reach surplus in 2027-28, but that's been pushed back a year. Rates will drop for 27,000 Canberrans, but will go up 5% on average next financial year, while stamp duty will be abolished in the ACT from July for first home buyers, pensioners, NDIS participants and people who have not owned property in the last 5 years.
0: To finance figures, the Australian share market has lifted despite the US and Iran trading fresh strikes. The ASX 200 is closing up 0.6% to end on 8,653. Oil is down, Brent crude trading at $91.40 US a barrel, and the Australian dollar buying 70.2 US. ABC News.

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2: Good morning, 6 minutes past three, 6 minutes past one in WA, 24 minutes to three in South Australia and in the Northern Territory. I forgot to give you the theme. My apologies for that. I can tell you that the theme was worked out very early by Robin. Robin, your Celine Dion song we've found. We didn't have it, but Maddie's found it and downloaded it for you. So we'll play that song in just a little while. The theme this morning was, if you take a look at it, it's quite logical. There was a snake, there was a lizard, there was a turtle, there was a dinosaur, there was a crocodile, and they're all reptiles. And if you're wondering about the introduction song, Cold, Cold Heart, or Cold Heart by Elton John and Dua Lipa, because they're cold-blooded. That's what it was. So well done. As we continue talking this morning with your input on 1300 800 222, give us a call because it would be good to talk to you as well as receive your texts as we investigate the moment that television programs jumped the shark, the moment that they figured, I guess they were losing ratings or they were losing interest and they needed to bring you back. So at what time and when was it that you noticed that that television program wasn't as good as you first thought it was? Hey, Scott.
3: Yeah.
2: When you investigate this or when we discuss this, I was wondering as well when there was a need during that television program to do some sort of a wacky episode, like in Midsummer Murders when they decided to have a Western episode.
3: A Western-themed episode?
2: Yes.
3: I haven't seen that one. What do they do?
2: It was really bad. And they were wearing cowboy things and there was like a shootout thing in the streets. And it was not very good. I'm not sure if they were at a Western theme park place or there was something like that. But there is that moment when they decide to do very wacky episodes and introduce themes that can be that point.
3: Like a dream episode as well.
2: Yes.
3: Because they could have dreamt they were back in the 1950s in The Rifleman or...
2: If anyone remembers that episode, give us a ring, 1300 800 222, because they've used that as a pretense, but introduction of characters as well. Was it in the Brady Bunch that they introduced a cousin or something?
3: They introduced the cousin, Cousin Oliver. Darren and Carolyn mentioned that on Facebook. Yeah, he lasted... I think that was what we were talking about the premise before. I mean, it was about, you know, six young kids... the blended family, the Brady Bunch, and all of a sudden all the kids are getting older, aren't they?
2: Mm.
3: So as Carolyn said, you know, suddenly the kids have hit teenage years. They haven't got a, you know, inverted commas, cute young kid in there to make, you know, wisecracks. So they introduce Cousin Oliver.
2: But
3: I think he lasts how many episodes?
2: Not a lot long.
3: not many episodes, and that was the death knell for that.
2: So true. Nick joins us from Rivervale. Hello, Nick.
4: Hey, good morning. Sorry for sending you texts.
2: Oh, no, that's all right. No, we were coming to you. We just had to get through the news.
4: Yeah, I was listening. It's awesome. It went all blank. Silent, I think.
2: Oh, did it go blank? So you can't hear the news?
4: Dead quiet. I had to almost do a restart on my phone. I think, no.
2: They'll come back to me. What did you want to mention, Nick?
4: Well, so after you were talking about the Flintstones and Gazoo, whatever happened to the Jetsons?
2: I wonder whether the Jetsons just fizzle out, Scott, or did it have a moment by which perhaps it did jump the shark?
3: It just fizzled out after about three seasons, didn't it?
2: Was there only three seasons of the Jetsons?
3: Yeah, ran out of

0: futuristic ideas.
1: Although, did they run out of futuristic ideas, Nick?
2: Well, like they had the dog, but yeah. Then they could only fly around for so long. But imagine if, like, it was still going, we'd have ChatGPT and AI, and the next, like, Donald Trump version of the Jetsons.
1: Yeah, well, look, and that idea, because that's what they needed to do, Scott. There was so you needed to have futuristic things. But they did it with, the Flintstones did ye olde fashion things for a long time with a vacuum cleaner, with a voice machine, with an alarm, all that sort of stuff using animals. So they did it for yonks.
0: With a bird, with a record needle.
1: You've got to love
0: it. Is Nick from Rivervale?
1: Yes.
0: Well, that brings up a show, a relatively recent show, that I think jumped the shark on so many levels. You know, Riverdale.
1: Yes.
0: Which was like a dark version of the Archie comics.
1: Yep.
0: Betty, Veronica and Jughead and, well, Hot Dog's not in it. So that started off as a sort of contemporary show about high school students. The first series was involving a murder of one of the kids. Then same with the second episode, they investigated that, except there was the Black Hood who was terrorising the area. Then the third season, there were cult. Then suddenly they all graduated, all the kids. So where do we go now? So they ended up in an alternate universe, not called Riverdale, called Rivervale. And that's at the end of the sixth season, right? And I hung on right till the end, right? And then all of a sudden Bailey's Comet was coming, not Haley's Comet. Bailey's Comet was coming at the end of the sixth season. And it hit Rivervale, the alternate universe of Riverdale. And in the seventh series, after Bailey's Comet hit Rivervale, Archie and the gang all ended up back in Riverdale in the 1950s. And that was weird in itself because there was actually a cartoon series, Archie's Weird Mysteries, in the early 00s, which was, you know, based around B-grade monsters and everything. So they'd already had that weird concept there anyway. But I don't know. I kept following that, and I was sort of rewarding it for jumping around. You know, like I said, it was pretty. It was jumping, but I'm not sure it jumped the shark.
1: That's so funny. But wouldn't you just stay interested in that and just go, well, how far can it go?
0: I was, and then there was a whole thing in it, like the gang and the community became addicted to like a Dungeons and Dragons kind of game that was in the cult series. So the cult series reminded me a bit of, American Horror Story as well.
1: I got this one. 1-300-800-222.

0: for a long time. And a good example, and this is a really good example, somebody sent a text in saying that in Frasier, that it jumped the shark when Niles falls for Daphne on Frasier. I wonder whether or not it's not when he falls for Daphne, but when they get married, that that's the point by which Frasier jumps the shark.
1: The only thing about that, I think that did happen like in the second last season, didn't it? So that could have precipitated them winding the show, given the way to wind the show up, because, yep, you know, Frasier ends up following his love interest himself to Boston or Chicago somewhere. Mm. So that was a...
0: So an intentional...
1: Well, it did give... It gave Frasier that sense that suddenly he felt a bit out of place. Because I think Martin, his dad, had got married as well.
0: Oh, so that's right.
1: He was like the fifth wheel. Yeah.
0: I only really like the dog a lot in that show.
1: Eddie.
0: Hmm. I liked Eddie. It was like watching you know those English theatre comedies where it's
1: Yeah.
0: It was like watching one of those every single episode.
1: Yeah, Comedy of Manners.
0: Yeah.
1: There's the party episodes especially when they're in that, because it's a great apartment. It's got the great, I know it's a set, but they've got the great views of Seattle in the background as well. So, yeah.
0: Michael's with us. Hello, Michael.
2: Morning, how are you?
0: Good. What did you want to mention, Michael?
2: I'm just about 70, but I reckon about 65 years ago, was a show on Friday night. We were allowed to watch it because we didn't have to go to school, sadly. It was called Deadly Earnest.
0: Yep.
2: That was a long time ago, but...
0: Deadly Earnest was... I mean, Scott, this is when Deadly Earnest was the person that... Wasn't it that introduced horror films?
1: Yeah. And there was lots of versions of him around the country.
0: Yeah. There were different ones. Were there different ones in every state?
1: Yeah, there was... Yeah, Adelaide...
0: I'm just trying to think what the one
1: Shane
0: was.
1: Shane Porteous from Country Practice in Brisbane.
0: Yeah.
1: Ralph Baker in Melbourne.
0: I'm just trying to think what the one in WA was called, which one we got. Anyway, but yeah, so did you like that, Michael?
2: Oh, yeah, it was a bit scary, I think. I was only probably about 6 or 7 or something. I think I had a few nightmares after.
0: Deadly Earnest never jumped the shark.
2: Oh, I forget now, you know. But there was another one Saturday morning.
0: Hmm.
2: On TV, was called The Samurai.
0: Hmm.
2: Shintaro, he was a samurai, and his little mate, Tombo the Mist.
0: Now, I'm not sure if the samurai could have ever jumped the shark, Scott.
1: Well, because there weren't a lot of episodes of them. Why not? Because just kids reenacting it will be something that'll last forever.
0: It was dangerous because people would make those metal stars.
1: And there was the novelty sequence where they would... it's a spoiler, isn't it? But they would reverse the film, wouldn't they?
0: Yeah, they'd jump backwards.
1: You jump backwards up on top, you know, on, like, how high?
0: Yeah, up
1: know?
0: Into a tree and things.
1: Yeah,
0: didn't they, 10 metres
1: in the air.
0: Did they make fun of that on one of the... on one of the TV shows?
1: Yeah, probably on Fast Forward.
0: Fast Forward or something like that.
1: Full Frontal, yes.
0: Hi, Scott and Trev. Riverdale jumped the shark every time we saw the Cooper family, not to mention the poutine mafia, says Peter.
1: Yeah, there was sort of mob wars going on in there as well too, yeah.
0: There were so many different examples.
1: I'd go through the whole 7, no worries. And you mentioned Midsummer Murders before.
0: Yep.
1: John Nettles, who was Tom Barnaby when it started, he was in Bergerac. Have you seen they've done a reboot of Bergerac?
0: No.
1: You know Bergerac?
0: I know of Bergerac, but I don't think I've watched it.
1: So it was in the 80s, and I remember the thing about that was it's currently there's a version now, 30 years later, and it's set in on Jersey in the Channel Islands. And that's the whole appeal of it. You know, it's like Doc Martin, Cornwall Village. And that's what sort of shocked me, because towards the end, about the second last season in Bergerac, I know it's near France, Jersey, but suddenly he embarked on this world trip at the end of a season, then.

0: suddenly we come back for the next season, and suddenly he's living down, living in Provence on a French winery. And he's broken, his boat's broken down in Gibraltar. So suddenly the whole attraction of the show has been watching, you know, a bit like Midsummer Murders, like eight seasons of crime happening on this island, on the Channel Islands. And then suddenly he moves and he's a private detective in France. He's jumping back to Jersey and then going back to France. So that's where I thought that jumped a bit. It lost its appeal of the quaint island.
1: A couple of texts. The Sullivans jumped the shark after the boys came back from the war. There was nothing after that, says Ian.
0: Yeah, that was always going to be the problem, wasn't it? It was a, you know, World War II drama. What would they do when the war finished? If you're looking for big moments in Australian history, you'd have to be waiting like 11 years for the Olympics or the Snowy Mountains scheme or something. The boys would have to head off to the Snowy, but they made a TV show about the Snowy. But yeah, that was the problem when you've got a World War II drama.
1: What was the Snowy TV show?
0: Snowy. It was about the Snowy Mountains scheme.
1: Makes sense, really, doesn't it? Oh dear. The first episode of Holiday Island jumped the shark. What's Holiday Island?
0: Holiday Island was an 80s drama. 80s drama? I don't know. It was a show set on a holiday resort, an Australian holiday resort, but it was filmed in Melbourne.
1: Okay.
0: So it was never going to succeed.
1: It didn't do well.
0: No, it didn't do well.
1: A couple of other examples. The Dallas dream dream situation in Dallas?
0: Yeah.
1: That was a whole series, wasn't it?
0: There was a whole season. Patrick Duffy left, so they killed him off, and then he decided to come back, a season later or two seasons later. But so they devised a jump-the-shark moment where his wife came out the shower. No, he appeared out the shower, and the whole two seasons Pam had dreamed that Bobby had been dead. So you just brushed all over that. But on the soap, Sam mentioned something on Facebook about East Street, which was the 80s, 90s Australian soap. And she described that as somewhat of an upmarket urban version of A Country Practice, which I agree with. And there was this moment, I thought, around a couple of years later, where they tried to go all arty because Twin Peaks had come out, and they tried to go David Lynch, and they had this character called Mr. Bad. And as Sam said, mild-mannered and devastatingly handsome Stephen Richardson, architect and karate teacher by day, at night, alter ego Mr. Bad. And the character was this, ended up being a serial killer, but his gimmick was his face was painted half black when he was in the alter ego and half silver, almost like, not like Ziggy Stardust Bowie, but sort of that look. Mm. And that's where I thought East Street jumped, where they suddenly thought, oh, you know, we're going to try and compete with Twin Peaks rather than be a soap. And then just after that, they had the episode when Max, the policeman, turned into a werewolf to be a dream. And that, again, they were mixing the whole genre. They were becoming a daytime soap. So they went from trying to be David Lynch into being a, you know, Days of Our Lives over-the-top kind of soap.
1: 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As we take a look at the moments that TV series went bad, you loved them for a long time, and then they went bad. What was that point that you think had happened? 1-300-800-222.
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1: Now, I'm not sure about this, Scott, but Sean has pointed out that the magic roundabout jumped the shark. Now, he's saying that there was a thing called Dougal and the Blue Cat, or that there was a spin-off from a magic roundabout.
0: I think I've got the video of Dougal the Blue Cat somewhere. Was it a one-off?
1: I don't know.
0: Yeah. I don't know how that could have jumped. I wonder how that jumped the shark, Dougal and the Blue Cat. Whether it wasn't a French version. I know originally Magic Roundabout, wasn't it based on a French

0: concept.
1: Was it? Because it sounds very French and looks very French.
0: Yeah, yeah. It was done by, the English version was done by Eric Thompson, who was Emma Thompson's dad. But yeah, we'll need to know why it jumped the shark. Why? Whether it was they spun off Dougal and the Blue Cat.
1: Let me see. I used to enjoy Home and Away. Now it's so narrow with the same boring themes and narrow roles, police, doctors and cafe careers. And the behaviour of girls towards the guys is very poor, says Julie. So obviously there was a point in time, Julie, that it was good. So I wonder what it was, that moment. Do you think, Scott, that they try to become a bit edgier and you lose a little bit of the homeliness? In a way. Do you know what I mean?
0: Yeah, because you're watching a soap and you don't want it to be, you know, gritty and and urban. I mean, it's funny you mention that because that was the whole thing. You know, Bob, this is ridiculous. It seems a bit ridiculous, but Bob the Builder, when it was an English version, you know, Bob the Builder used to go around and do simple tasks with the trucks, right? Suddenly they do a reboot in 2015. They're doing skyscrapers. It's America. They're doing skyscrapers and they're building shopping centres. And the thing I reckon where it jumped the shark was my favourite character in the original Bob the Builder was Spud the Scarecrow.
1: He was great. Yeah. A bit scary though.
0: So what Bob, you know, like they'd have a task where Bob the Builder would have to do the lines on the soccer field, the boundary lines. And so ended up like Spud the Scarecrow would say, I'll do it, but he'd run amok and just, you know, draw lines all over the oval. So he was this real sort of enfant terrible of Bob the Builder. But obviously the American producers thought the trouble-making Scarecrow wouldn't fit with their new high-heart aesthetic concept, you know?
1: I like that, but he was quite scary, that Scarecrow.
0: Because he had that, I didn't know why he was so scary for years. He was like a Scarecrow. First of all, it was a Scarecrow that talked and moved.
1: Yeah.
0: Normally they talk like Wurzel Gummidge, but they don't move. He had like an onion for a head almost.
1: Yeah.
0: But he also had the green and red scarf, which is Freddy Krueger.
1: Freddy Krueger.
0: Yeah.
1: That's what it is.
0: Which... the person that put that in must have known, you know, because,
1: smart. Hey, a taxi that says, hey, Goodings, that's you. What about Dukes of Hazzard? My favourite show when it was running, the jumping the shark moment was when they encountered a spaceship and an alien, kind of like Kasu and the Flintstones. My theory was they were running out of Dodge Chargers to jump, so the stunts were being reduced and they needed something else. Each week to keep us watching. This is from Little Brother Trucker, and I'm only saying little because it's in the title. So I didn't even know that there was an episode where that happened, Scott.
0: Neither did I, but there was also that, what about three quarters of the way through, there was a pay dispute, and the main, was it Duke and, was it Bo and Luke?
1: Yeah.
0: They left. Because they weren't getting paid enough, and so they basically went on strike for two seasons. I can't remember who they brought in, probably their cousins, but then they came back when the pay dispute was resolved. By then, they'd lost all momentum. So, did you still stay with Sons of Anarchy the whole time?
1: No, I left Sons of Anarchy. I love Sons of Anarchy, but left Sons of Anarchy when they went to Ireland.
0: That's what I was going to say. Like, so Sons of Anarchy was about an outlaw motorcycle gang, wasn't it, in California?
1: Yep.
0: And that's what I thought too, because I was watching it, and as we've mentioned it before, you know, we were watching it because they would reference Hamlet a lot, wouldn't they? Because that was sort of loosely based on that. In the third season, suddenly they ended up in Northern Ireland. And there were a lot of stereotypes in there, weren't there?
1: It was just, there was someone's son, there was a child, someone was kidnapped and taken.
0: Someone was kidnapped,
1: to Ireland, and that's just, it fell off. And it might have come back.
0: Lots of stereotypes of Northern Irish and Irish people and lots of dodgy accents, but I think at least they shot it there. They didn't, like, try and pretend.
1: I was waiting for a moment by which Sons of Anarchy would somehow, although you'd need to cross over timelines, would meet Peaky Blinders. And they would

0: be some sort of a crossover between those two.
1: You'd need a wormhole.
0: You would need a jump wormhole from, for it to happen.
1: It's about a century, isn't it?
0: It's about a century. Actually, do you reckon that when they do crossovers of shows that sometimes that means that they're grasping at straws a little bit?
1: Oh, well, which ones? Well, I mean, I know they do Chicago Fire and Chicago Med, but they're like more franchises, aren't they?
0: Yeah, and Special Victims Unit meets... What was the original show that's...
1: Law and Order.
0: Law and Order, yeah, where there were Law and Order episodes where they would meet Special Victims Unit.
1: That's probably the same. Actually, is Chicago Med, aren't they, Dick Wolf as well?
0: Don't know. Never watched
1: it.
0: I
1: think they are as well. So, yeah, I think that's okay because that's like a Dick Wolf universe and all the characters exist in that universe.
0: That universe is important. We should talk about universes one day. Brooke's with us. Hello, Brooke.
2: G'day, guys. How you going?
0: Good. What did you want to talk about?
2: I think it was the 80s. There was an Australian TV show that had Jeremy Sims in it, and it was about a family that won the lottery.
0: Yeah.
2: Yeah, and... But they obviously ran out of plot lines, and they basically turned into a soft porn vampire show.
0: Scott?
1: Yes, Chances is actually available. I think it's on for free on a streaming service.
0: Oh, is it Chances?
1: Yeah, Chances. Were you in Chances?
0: Yeah, I was a little bit in Chances.
1: It went a bit erotic.
0: Oh, that's right. It went weird, wasn't it, Brooke? Because Chances in the beginning wasn't too weird, but it went weird. Who was the guy that was in some sort of an oxygen tent thing, Scott?
1: I just remember that Bogart Lowe was part of an Asian crime syndicate, and there was some dabbling with nuns and some Nazi imagery. But, yeah, it went occulty and, yeah, really weird plots. After being, like, a relatively safe middle class... Sort of, it was a bit weird at the start, but it was always pretty much a middle class family, you know, won the lottery, and that's what its thing was.
0: It did go a bit weird, Brooke. I'm glad you brought up Chances because it was hard to try and work out sometimes what Chances was actually about.
2: Oh, yeah, we used to just watch it because we used to just want to know, what weird stuff's going to come on the TV tonight.
0: It was like that, and there were generally a lot of bottoms in it, Scott.
1: Yeah, and there was like, I think they were dabbling in... Egyptian artefacts, illegal trade of Egyptian artefacts at one stage. But I'm interested, what did you play in Chances?
0: I was generally a policeman in Chances. Whenever there was an episode, I remember being a policeman on the docks in Melbourne. There must have been
1: like
0: something.
1: Like in a uniform?
0: Yeah, yeah, yeah. So quite often a policeman in Chances. But it was funny. It was always funny to go because you never quite knew what was going to happen. When you turn up to do the shooting on the day, you were never quite sure what it was about.
1: Oh, okay. Well, I'll have a look because we need to find out what episode you're in and because I think they're all available. So
0: someone said,
1: I'll work my way through them.
0: Yeah, good luck. Somebody's also, what did someone say? Oh, it's on Foxtel.
1: Said it is.
0: Jeremy Sills is in Chances and it's on Foxtel, says Donald.
1: So, Trevor, I've basically got every episode stored in my library, so I can just go through and I'm going to zoom. And were you wearing a white, Victoria Police? I'm not sure Victoria Police would have given their permission, considering the raunchy nature. The raunchy. So it might have been like a generic police force. But were you wearing like a white Victoria Police kind of hat?
0: No, I was definitely in a uniform, but I can't remember much. This is a long time ago, Scott.
1: Oh, come on. It's Chances.
0: Long time ago. but I do know I kept my pants on. So that was fine. There was always, you'd always, though, when you were called up to do an episode of Chances, you always, because there's always a nudity clause thing in there, and they would ask you whether or what you are prepared to do, and you were never sure whether or not, especially if you're doing Chances, of whether or not to tick that bit or not.
1: You were hired as a uniformed policeman.
0: No, you just get told you're being an extra, and then when you turn up, they then give you what you're actually doing.
1: You could have been in the bordello or something.
0: Let me see. Trevor and Scott, personally for me, Doctor Who lost the appeal when Capaldi became the Doctor. Poor scripting. The Doctor and the assistants were basically chasing scary monsters every show. No real depth of the stories. It was very different from when David Tennant, Matt Smith, from that period of time, says Jeff.
1: I was a bit loath to mention Doctor Who, but I was reading something tonight about Doctor Who. That the BBC has cancelled the Christmas special, and Russell T Davies posted, I saw, the saying he won't be running it anymore, and he actually said the BBC are putting it out to tender.
0: Oh.
1: Doctor Who.
0: Really?
1: Yeah. So, yeah, if you're a Doctor Who fan, check that out.
0: So does that mean that the BBC won't have control over the storylines?
1: I
0: don't know.
1: It was being made by Disney, wasn't it?
0: Was it? Oh, I didn't know that.
1: But, yeah, they said they were going to make Christmas special, but now they're saying they're not going to make the Christmas special.
0: Well, that's never seen
1: one. And instead they're asking companies to come forward and help them co-produce it.
0: Pamela has said Country Practice jumped the shark when Molly died.
1: I probably ordered. Who left at the same time? Vicky left at the same time, didn't she?
0: That was probably one of the great moments of Australian television.
1: Yeah, when she left. Yeah. Brendan left quite soon after, didn't he? Yeah.
0: If you'd like to join us, then give us a call. What did you do? That's all I was in chance. Well, I did some other chances of ones, but I just remember being the policeman. I think somebody jumped off a bridge or jumped off a jetty in that. I think maybe there may have been some nudity in that part. I can't remember.
1: Well, they're all available.
0: They're all available. Steve's with us. Hello, Steve.
3: Yeah, g'day, how's it going?
0: Now, this is a very popular show, but you felt that there was a moment that they jumped the shark in Rake?
3: I thought it was an absolutely brilliant show for the first season, but once they let Barney fly off to New Zealand in the balloon, they lost part of it, but it just wasn't as good after that.
0: What was it you liked about it, and what was it that made it less enjoyable after that particular part?
3: Well, most of the first season, it was actually believable. Yeah, the situations were quite believable, even though they were outrageous, but they just took things too far. It just got too muddled after the first season.
0: When you say too far, was it in the storylines, was it in the characters, or was it just in a bit of everything?
3: A bit of everything, really, because they started to get convoluted by making the politician a friend and bringing all the families together and mixing everyone up. And they introduced too many sidelines, like a pregnant girlfriend for Barney and all sorts of things. So they just got too convoluted.
0: Scott?
1: Yeah, I mean, what did you think when it was sort of like that, Who Goes to Washington? The classic film, because he went to Canberra as the senator, didn't he?
3: Yeah.
1: At one stage?
3: Yep, they'd gone too far by then.
1: And then he ended up getting on the High Court in, I think, the last episode, which is where they rounded out, which was interesting.
0: Did it really upset, was it something, because sometimes when this happens with television programs, Steve, I'm not going to say it's really upsetting or devastating, because there are far more terrible things that can happen in your life, but it's just a shame when that happens.
3: It is. It's disappointing because it was such a great premise and a really good show in the first season. They should have just cut after that.
0: Thank you.
1: Did you watch the American version?
3: Oh, no, I wouldn't even ever watch an American version of anything. They can destroy the best comedies in the world. They did it to The Office. They did it to everything they ever copied.
0: Well, but see, a lot of people rave about The Office, the US series.
3: No.
0: And Shameless as well.
3: Rubbish.
0: It was rubbish. Excellent.
3: Absolute rubbish it was.
0: I like it when people hold back on their opinion, Scott.
1: I think that, to me, the Office, it took me a while to get into The Office, the American version. I sort of did. Will Ferrell came in. That was a bit weird. And also when they brought Ricky Gervais in,

0: and he confronted Michael Scott. I thought that was a bit desperate as well. And some of the romantic interests they tried to foist on some of the characters, I thought. Probably him leaving, probably Steve Carell leaving, maybe.
1: We're talking this morning with Scott Gooding's TV Freak about the moment that TV series lost it, that it was a really good series, you enjoyed it, and then they introduced somebody or they went off on a different tangent and it just wasn't that popular anymore. 1-300-800-222. Buffy jumped the shark when Buffy died and got buried at the end of the series 5, but got resurrected and dug her way out of the grave and then cancelled the series and moved on to another network. I don't know anything about Buffy, Scott.
0: I didn't think any Buffy fans thought it jumped the shark. I know they think the creators jumped the shark in a lot of ways, but I thought Buffy fans stuck with it right till the end.
1: Is that the same with Stranger Things? Because I watched the first 2 series of Stranger Things and then I didn't watch it anymore. I'm not sure if there was a moment, but I just didn't watch it anymore. But some people would say it jumped the shark, but other people say that it has been very, very good. And if you're loyal, you'll follow it anyway.
0: Did you say last 2 seasons, did you say?
1: Yeah.
0: Yeah, it's one of the things where I think people... Now, it was like an episode a week was. Wasn't it released an episode a week or was it released as a whole series? I can't remember. But now, if you have to wait, that can be a jumping the shark moment because people just don't have that attention span anymore. But I thought when Eleven became the punk in the second series, I just... It lost it a bit there because the depiction of her as a punk, it was like, I mentioned, it's like something out of Quince in the 80s, you know, a stereotypical punk character.
1: Yep.
0: It looked like, you know, when a department store will sell punk garb. That's what I thought. It just didn't look realistic, you know.
1: Like it's
0: that's
1: a brand
0: when it lost me a bit.
1: It's a brand new leather jacket.
0: Yeah. But it wasn't, the other thing is it wasn't aimed at us necessarily, Trevor.
1: Yeah, yeah.
0: Was aimed at the young people, you know.
1: It's one of the greatest examples of jumping the shark. There was that moment that everyone defines it so well that we all know that this was the point, was in Mork and Mindy when they introduced the fully grown baby that got younger.
0: But that's a... But he was born out of an egg, wasn't he?
1: Yes.
0: That's because... People in Ork were born out of eggs.

0: But that was, isn't that an interesting concept? Like, it was reverse aging, wasn't it?
1: Oh, it was the moment that it just wasn't funny anymore.
0: But was he born, it was Jonathan Winters, wasn't it?
1: Yes.
0: But he was born old as the baby, but he spoke as the baby.
1: Yes.
0: And that was the confusing part, because did he wear nappies as well?
1: It was just stupid. Scott is what it was.
0: I thought they should have concentrated more on the Mindy's dad's jazz shop and jazz career.
1: That would have worked. But not introducing... the writers must have been going, I don't know, what will we do? Oh, it is an interesting idea.
0: How are you going with shrinking?
1: Shrinking, for people who are wondering, has Harrison Ford in it. It's a very good actor. It's about a group of psychiatrists, and I think the first seasons were superb. This last season, I think they're looking for new things and they're stretching it, but I personally haven't enjoyed this last season so much. Ford's character and that storyline is really good, but some of the other storylines just don't work as well as they used to.
0: Because it's interesting, because the main character, his neighbour Derek, is very cool and calm. He's played by Ted McGinley. And the person that came up with the concept of Jump the Shark, the patron saint of Jump the Shark, is Ted McGinley, because he has joined a lot of shows in their decline as cast members left. He's joined Happy Days, Married with Children, Love Boat. Apparently he's taken it on too. It's not like, you know, a question of his acting ability. It's just, you know, this coincidence he's joining these shows. But it's good to see him in a reasonable role in a serious show.
1: He's very good too.
0: Yeah.
1: But I think that I don't know what to say about Shrinking, because I love it so much. Because it's one of those programs that has many storylines, and some of the storylines are still really strong, and the other storylines perhaps are just they're stretching it too much.
0: I think they're doing a fourth.
1: Yeah, and I think they will. And I will watch it, and we'll see. Steve's with us. Hello, Steve.
2: Hello, good morning, how are we?
1: Good, thanks, Steve.
2: Yeah, I'd like to talk about, I figured the

0: up and just sort of get it over and done with. It never really affected his other side of his life.
1: Is it still good? Is it still a good series?
0: Well, no, it's over now. The series is finished.
1: Okay.
0: I think they made three series and maybe about 10 episodes in each.
1: Do you reckon that they left it at the right time and didn't try and stretch it too much?
0: Maybe yes, maybe no. I think it had a very, very strange ending.
1: Mm-hmm. Yeah. Don't say, because people haven't seen it. I've never seen it, Scott.
2: No, look, I liked it. I found it difficult to watch because I found it really tense the whole time. Mm. And I was on the edge of, you know, in the seat watching and wondering what was going to happen, whether it was going to be an outburst from a character or something out of the blue would happen. And yeah, there were three series of it. And, yeah, without giving away the spoiler at the end, it had this really interesting, you know, potentially open-ended ending. But also it was definitive in its own way. If you've seen it, you know what I'm talking about. The way it ends, the scenario that ended on, it could have gone a lot of different directions. It involves him as a taxi driver driving passengers around. But, yeah, it was just the whole time the main character, Ray, was just on the edge. Someone annoyed him in the street, all of a sudden it could kick off. And I didn't really find it gratuitous. I just found it very tense.
1: Yeah. Thank you, Steve. A good example of, well, this was for me, because Homeland was a great series.
2: Yeah.
1: And Claire Danes was phenomenal. But that jumped the shark in about season two or three, and it became very soapy-ish. It centred around the family and things that were happening with the family and not necessarily about spying and stuff. And if you stayed with it, it got better. So sometimes I wonder, Scott, that programs may jump the shark, but then they recognise it and go back to the things that they were good at.
2: Go back. Because did Damien...

0: But on that, another spy show, which I think was interesting and didn't actually jump, but it ran a long time, was the British show, Spooks.
1: Mm.
0: And they, so many of the major characters, I think the Peter Firth character remained constant throughout it, but a lot of agents in that show died in the show,
1: yeah,
0: were killed off. And some of them were like really out of the blue and really shocked you if you didn't know and hadn't read about what was happening. So that they sort of kept that fresh, again, by keeping you on the edge, wondering, you know, which characters would survive and what was around the corner.
1: Spooks is a great show. And you're right, the ability to keep that fresh was very, very good. John's with us. Hello, John.
2: Hello.
1: Yes, John, what did you want to say?
2: Supergirl was the one, the one that sprung to mind that was vaguely recent. The first series was just her, Calista Flockhart. It was all about female empowerment. Mum and I watched it. Then the second series, they started throwing in every character you can think of that wasn't Superman, basically.
1: Have you seen that, Scott?
0: Which one, Superman?
1: Supergirl.
0: Supergirl, no.
2: It was a few years ago.
1: Was it a good show to start with, John?
2: Oh, yeah, the whole first season was well worth watching and, on a weekly, like the olden days. And
1: John, was it an issue, though, when you noticed that it was, they'd changed it a lot, did you stay with it or was there a point when you just went, I can't watch it anymore?
2: No, well, Mum and I basically thought she was meant to be super. I mean, if they're all super, then there wasn't much point. And Calista Flockhart left as well, which she was a great, it was a great role for her, I think.
1: That's a really interesting role for Calista Flockhart to play.
2: Oh, she wasn't Supergirl.
1: Oh, that would be
2: she was the magazine editor that the Supergirl worked at.
1: I'd watch that.
2: I would watch that too. I would return for that.
1: Good on you. Thank you.
0: When you mentioned Calista Flockhart, I immediately remember.

0: in with, but I don't know if there was an actual point. But I just stopped watching it because I don't know if I found that they were stretching the stories too far to try and come up with legal cases that were bizarre and weird and interesting.
1: Did it potentially become your watching for the end of show chats between William Shatner and James Spader? And I felt when they were being really self-reverential and including references to their past careers in the show's characters' dialogue. I remember he said he was Pretty in Pink and Stop Being a Klingon and all these kind of things. Yeah. And in the end, I was watching that and I totally forgot they were actors, and I just felt like, I thought in the end I was just watching James Spader and I was watching William Shatner, like they were, you know, in a bar having a chat. I think that sort of lost its way a bit.
0: I think there were points in that television program where they were just trying to be confronting. They were trying to do things that would make you go, oh, you can't do that.
1: Yeah,
0: and,
1: with their cases.
0: Yeah, and I didn't like that. Hello, Sean.
2: Hey, Trev, how you doing?
0: What did you want to mention, Sean? When was it jumped the shark?
2: No, the Brady Bunch.
0: Mm-hmm.
2: The Brady Bunch, when they went to Hawaii. They lost me when they went to Hawaii. When the father got a job in Hawaii, didn't he?
0: Yeah.
2: And they had to go to Hawaii, and Bobby and Peter found a tiki doll.
0: Yep.
2: A tiki thing, and... was it the older brother, Greg,

0: As a 12-year-old, well, hang on. These people are getting away. Wasn't there an episode where they were saved and they then came back?
1: I mean, it's an interesting, and Kiri's right. Like, there were so many points by which you could go within Gilligan's Island. Oh, for goodness sake, it's just gone too far. And maybe the surfer were maybe one of those, but that was relatively early. But we forgave them a lot in Gilligan's Island, Scott.
2: Yeah, it finished, and then they did the movie when they were saved.
1: Mm.
2: They did a telly movie a few years later, a reunion film where they were saved, and then they did another one where they couldn't cope back in Western society, so they all went back to the island.
1: That's right.
2: Yeah.
1: But there was never really maybe we have too fond of memories of Gilligan's Island and forget the opportunities or where it was that it went a bit silly.
2: And the fact they jumped, I mean, I wasn't aware of even I Dream a Genie. John on Facebook mentions there was a 4-episode arc when Jeannie was trapped in a NASA safe. But in the end, the whole concept of it was there were 4 weeks of this where viewers were encouraged to send in their combinations to the safe that would help release her.
1: Oh, really?
2: And the winner won a round-the-world trip. I'll give the spoiler. The combination was 497. And they got $1,000 spending money. But in the end, I think it was, I was reading about it before, it might have even been a gimmick because they were certain ratings were higher than they thought they were through the surveys.
1: Yeah.
2: So by doing this, they were getting 9,000 letters a day. So it showed the producers there really was this huge audience, you know, watching the show and engaging, you know, entering this episode to get a round the world trip if you guess the combination of to release Jeannie from the 4-episode version in the NASA safe. But that probably did jump the shark because that's a bit of not product placement, but that sort of veering off to try and protect your longevity as a show.
1: Just I wonder as well with the TV shows like that, with I Dream of Jeannie, that we were talking earlier about unresolved sexual tension, that when they actually became a couple, because that happened in I Dream of Jeannie, didn't it?
2: Yeah, and it happened in Get Smart as well, didn't it?
1: Yeah. That once you actually get rid of that, then that's a lot of what the interaction is about between the characters on the show.
2: Yeah, and then you Get Smart, they have the kid and they have the child as well, which means you have to banish Fang.
1: Oh, no, that's not very good.
2: I know. That's what Fang disappeared. That's when it jumped, I reckon.
1: Margaret has suggested Shetland was never the same after Jimmy Perez left.
2: No.
1: I mean, that's a point by which people have to go when you lose central characters and they decide to keep the TV series going. Number one, it's very brave for them to be able to do that. But some people will leave. That, I mean, that's the same with Midsummer Murders when what's-his-name left and his cousin became the policeman.
2: I admit, I still haven't watched, even though I love Sanjeev, I haven't watched the last season of Unforgotten after Nicola Walker left. You know, Unforgotten, like a cold case series,
1: you know,
2: English
1: couldn't do
2: one.
1: That.
2: Yeah, whereas I had no problem watching CSI after I'm watching NYPD Blue after David Caruso left.
1: So, I've got to say, people will follow Death in Paradise no matter who the new detective is that comes in.
2: Yeah, that's right. Yeah, Ralph Little and, yeah.
1: Oh, the joys of Death in Paradise. All that really is Midsummer Murders in a Caribbean island.
2: Oh, yeah, there's a formula to that.
1: There certainly is. Scott Gooding's great.

0: Do extra visits with maternal and child health nurses triggered by reforms to the NDIS? Here's Ethan Seidemann.
1: Under changes to the NDIS, children under 8 with mild to moderate autism will be moved off the scheme and into the Thriving Kids program. Minister for Children Lizzie Blanthorn said Victoria will also review the existing 10 maternal healthcare visits, which are for newborns until they're about 3.5 years old. Ms Blanthorn said all Victorian children will get 2 extra assessments with maternal and child healthcare nurses as they start kindergarten and before they start school to identify any support they need. The state will also employ more allied health professionals and support workers, co-located with maternal child health, kindergartens and early parenting centres.
0: Ahead of SpaceX's stock market launch this week, government officials here are warning about Australia's growing reliance on Elon Musk's Starlink. National AI tech reporter Cam Wilson explains.
2: Satellite internet provider Starlink has an estimated 200,000 Australian customers and deals with both Telstra and Optus. Documents obtained via a Freedom of Information request shows Home Affairs officials flagging that Starlink's success presents a challenge to Australian sovereignty. While acknowledging the service's benefit, officials said it's hard to regulate offshore assets. The Australian Signals Directorate has also warned that private satellite operators exert significant control over their networks. SpaceX did not respond to questions from the ABC.
0: And briefly, the government's putting $100 million into a new arthritis research mission, bringing together researchers, health professionals and patients. ABC News.
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6: Good morning. It is 6 minutes past four, 6 minutes past two in Western Australia, and 24 minutes to four in South Australia and in the Northern Territory, if you're listening. This is the moment in time when we open up the lines and you can talk about whatever you want to, the things that are happening in politics. It may be something that you've read about in the paper. It may be taking a look at the things that you would like to do in the future and still be doing. So what are the things that you would like to talk about, that you have an opinion that you would like to share? 1-300-800-222 or text us on 0437-774-774. Interesting story coming out of the ACT, being that the ACT will become the first in the nation to abolish stamp duty for all first home buyers, regardless of income or home value. The move continues the ACT government's decade-long ambition to abolish tax on all house sales. What do you think? Is that a good idea? Would it be much easier for people to be able to get into the housing market if there was no stamp duty, and especially for first home buyers? Is that a good idea? 1-300-800-222 or text us on 0437-774-774. Is it something that you would like to see? Do you think it should be for first home buyers? I always wonder for people who have been through separation or divorce who are then wanting to get back into the housing market as well, whether or not it's really difficult because you may have been a homeowner, yet at that particular point in time, given what you've been through, you may not still have the opportunity or the income or to have the deposit to be able to get back into the housing market. So is that something that should be considered as well, as far as you're concerned? There was a story that we heard a little bit about yesterday about, we wanted to do, how do you imagine you'd be spending your days if you lived older than 100? Reading, some gardening, perhaps a bit of travel, health permitting. One centenarian from regional Victoria is taking aim at a world record, hoping to become the oldest woman still playing competitive croquet. The 101-year-old May Beveridge says croquet is

0: will, very good for you.
1: It's such a wonderful exercise, not only for your body but for your brain. People think you just have to hit a ball through a hoop. It's nothing like that. You have to think ahead. It keeps you sane.
0: So, what would you still like to be doing once you're 100? What do you think you will be doing at that age, if you could? 1-300-800-222, text 0437-774-774. Do you think it's a good idea that stamp duty will soon be abolished for all first home buyers in the ACT? Do you think that that should be extended for people who may be separated or divorced and they're needing to get back into the housing market? Because in that situation, you may not have the deposit anymore to be able to get back in. Do you think there should be some sort of leniency in that regard as well for older Australians who've been through that situation? So what are your thoughts on any of those things? Or if there's something else that you would like to talk about, then please do. All you got to do is send us a text or give us a call. Trev, King Charles just granted Scotland a public holiday for making the soccer world game with the World Series. I'm outraged. Where's our extra holiday? Says John. Do you think we should get another public holiday because we're playing in the World Cup? 1-300-800-222. Can you think of any other excuse why we should get a public holiday? Because we do like our public holidays and we've had some taken away from us over a period of time. Hello, Julian. What did you want to talk about?
2: Yeah, okay. It's about a television show, but I know you've covered it.
0: That's right.
2: But serious, it's not. Not comedy.
0: Hmm.
2: Does anyone over east particularly? I'm from Perth, you might know. And it was called The Magic Boomerangs. It was similar to Skippy.
0: This was, this was in the late 60s, early 70s?
2: No, early 70s, yeah.
0: Yeah. Was it with The Magic Boomerang you could stop time?
2: Yes, that's the one.
0: Yeah.
2: Did anybody remember looking at it? Yeah, because I can't remember all of it, but they threw a boomerang, kids, and it stopped time, yeah.
0: Yeah, I remember very just little bits of it. Mind you, I'm from Perth as well, so I'm not sure if it was a West Australian thing. So if anyone does remember, give us a call on 1-300-800-222. If you're 100, what do you think you'd still be doing? That's a great story, and as we heard and had a listen to May Beveridge talking about continuing to play croquet at 101. Geez, I don't think I'll still be playing golf at 101. Maybe I will. You never nearly know. Grover from Ocean Grove says, when I'm 100, I'll be praying. It says here, maybe. Hi, Trevor. Dropping stamp duty will just free up money for house purchases to push up prices of houses they bid on. I wonder if that's the case, though, because you can understand that, Greg, so thank you for that. When you combine that with some of the new things that that a government are putting through as far as taxation is concerned federally, whether or not combined they could actually make a difference as well. The way the economy is going, I'll still be working when I'm 100 to pay off the house, says Graham. Hello, Steve.
3: Yeah, g'day, mate.
0: At 100?
3: There was a couple of young guys down at the gym, and they're doing their workouts, and they noticed this old fella over in the corner, and he's lifting twice the weights that they can lift, and he's doing twice the reps that they could do. And they watched him, and then they walk over and said, hey there, Grandad, you look like you're pretty healthy there. He says, yep, yep. He says, I come down the gym every day. He says, I've never drank, never smoked, and never chased loose women. And next week I'll be celebrating my 98th birthday. And the young bloke says, yeah, but how the hell are you going to celebrate it?
0: Thank you. Thank you. I thought there was a joke coming in there. And mind you, thank you, Steve, because that was relatively tame, whereas it could have been very, very different. Paper Chucker says, didn't the GST supposedly stop all other taxes? Yeah, you see, when that was introduced, they said we'll get rid of all the other taxes and then they will either be introduced, reintroduced. Then there are the ones that they introduce for a short time and then can't get rid of. Because once it's been introduced, once you've actually gotten rid of a tax, good try in trying to reintroduce it later on. That might be going to happen as far as the fuel excise, with that being hard.

halved. Whether or not the government's going to be able to then lift the fuel excise so that people will go, oh, that's all right. It's going up 20 or 30 cents a litre, but we knew it was only for 3 months. Hi, Trevor. In 2000, John Howard agreed to share the GST with the states in exchange for the states abolishing stamp duty. 26 years later, says Sally, thank you. If you want to join us, 1-300-800-222 on text. 0437-774-774. Just a little reminder, Andrew Dickens joins us in just a little while. As we take a look, as we like to do with him, as we take a look with it's Matthew Dickerson, joins us to take a look at new technology. So if you've got some new

in it. And then we had a closer look, and then we remembered that it was a plug-in, that you plug it in and it recharges. And I think it might have a little solar thing on the front of it. I don't know. Anyway, so if you've got some new technology you would like to talk about, 1-300-800-222. If you've got some questions to ask about new technology or some of the things that we're hearing a lot about, then, as I said, Matthew Dickerson will join us very, very soon. And if you want to join us as we open up the lines, 1-300-800-222. I will point out that Robin said, "Hey, Trevor, I finally got one. Hooray." This is as far as the theme was concerned a little while ago. So I was the first. If so, can you please play "I Drove All Night" by Celine Dion? Of course we can play "All Night." And thank you, Maddie, for having a little look for it and putting it in the system, because otherwise, Robin, you wouldn't have got to hear it. So let's have a listen.

say that it didn't sound particularly Celine Dion-y. However, it's the way it goes. John said, Trev, that's a bit rockin' for Celine Dion. Is she turning into a Gen X delinquent? Kudos, though. Respect for doing it. So nicely done, Robin, bringing us that, because many of us have probably never heard Celine Dion do anything like that ever again. The Magic Boomerang was on ABC TV in 1965. I remember it well. There are episodes on YouTube, says Peter. G'day, Trevor. If we're going to be living till we're over 100, we must all work until we're 85. Otherwise, who's going to pay for our quality of life, says Molly. Alan says the ACT is abolishing stamp duty on those buying homes. At the same time, raising the rates of every existing homeowner. They're going to raise more money than stamp duty and charge it every year instead of stamp duty just once. Nice point. I heard that story that I think it was a rate increase that there was in the ACT. 1-300-800-222. Matthew Dickerson joining us shortly as we have a little look at the new technology. If you have new technology and you want to talk about it, how good it is. Perhaps it isn't so flash, but give us a ring. 1-300-800-222. That coming up next, and you're more than welcome to join us. This is the Eurythmics.

I've got to say, Robin, when I saw that we were going to be playing that song, and I've never heard it before, when it started, I was a little bit shocked, I must

0: That's the Eurythmics. And When Tomorrow Comes. Just a reminder, in the next hour, I'm going to talk to you, or we're going to do an audit of the console that's in between the seats in your car, because we're wanting to find out whether or not it is really exactly the same as in your house, the second or third cupboard where you just chuck everything. So we want to find out what's in there. So we're going to do that in the next hour. So keep that in mind, because you might want to have a little look, or you can just have a little think about the stuff that you know is in there and you think, why did I put it in there? That coming up a little bit later. Firstly, though, Matthew Dickerson coming up next.
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2: Australia's only cat historian tells the surprising and complicated story of our famous and infamous felines. 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
0: So if you have a new piece of technology and want to talk about how wonderful it is, or perhaps how you just don't get it, 1-300-800-222, Matthew Dickerson, small business consultant and presenter of the Tech Talk podcast. Hello, Matthew.
3: Morning, Trevor. It seems like a month since we've last talked. Good to be talking to you again.
0: It probably is. I wanted to talk.

0: of people that are in the forefront as far as using batteries and mega battery storage is concerned around the world. China at number one, United States at number two. And I was surprised to see that Australia is sitting at number three in that list.
1: We are a bit of an anomaly in our renewables picture and our EVs and our whole environmental landscape as far as power is concerned, but we are going very well with batteries, Trevor, and it's something that's made a difference. You might have seen recently too in some articles basically in the ABC as well, where wholesale electricity prices across the whole national electricity market have fallen about 12% over the last year. And now in New South Wales in particular, the prices are meant to go down by 7.7% from the 1st of July. And they're putting a lot of that down to batteries. Now, we know we've done really well with solar. When solar started and we had various schemes across the nation in different states, people adopted solar very quickly. And so now we're at a very good point, one of the leaders again in the world, at about 40% of our rooftops have got solar. So Aussies have said, you know what, that makes sense. We've got a pretty sunny country. Why not take advantage of that and put solar panels on our rooftops? So when you see those big solar farms, you think, wow, there's a lot of solar there. We're still producing more solar from our rooftops, about 28 gigawatts from our rooftops, than all of those solar, those big grid-scale solar farms, which are making about 20 gigawatts. But the thing that many people say, which is correct, is that it's pretty hard to produce any electricity when the sun isn't shining. So what do you do about all that solar? And of course, coal and gas have been some of the things that have been there. Coal takes a while to turn the power up and down. Gas is very good at that, being able to turn the power on within minutes and turn it off within minutes when you don't need it. But the secret in all of that, in all of this whole renewable landscape, is batteries. And so when we look at batteries and start to say, well, how many batteries have we got? Well, we've got, as I said before, 40% penetration with our rooftops. We've got, in terms of solar, so we've got about 4 million homes. We've got about 600,000 homes that have got batteries installed, and that complements what we've got with the grid. So at the moment, we've got about 10 gigawatt hours of storage in home batteries, 25 gigawatt hours of storage with the grid, and the national electricity market is saying that the reason prices are coming down is because that crucial time when the sun goes down and people need to use power, in other words, we get home from work, we turn the stove on, we're cooking dinner, there's lots of activity

0: you build down on an individual basis, but also across the entire electricity market. It's fascinating.
1: There's also the increase in big battery storages in states as well. In West Australia, there's a big one in Kwinana. In South Australia, that was put in a while ago. So we're starting to actually take a look at large-scale storage as well as the individual batteries that we have in our homes.
0: Yeah, that's exactly right. And that's that 25 gigawatt hours I mentioned of storage there. So that is making a huge difference. And what I love about some of those is the one you mentioned in WA there, that's on the site of an old coal deposit, an old coal-fired power station there. They've actually used the same land space to put batteries in, and it makes sense as well, because if I've got a coal-fired power station, I've probably got some transmission lines and a substation there, a pretty big substation, logically, if it's a coal-fired power station. And if I put batteries in, well, I don't have to do all that part of the infrastructure, and it's almost a nice picture, Trevor, to say, this is where coal used to be, and now we're moving to this new source. And batteries aren't a source of power, but a new part of the renewable picture, which is batteries. So it's a nice transition from one to the old, if you like, to the new. So we've hit some magical numbers too. We're just around that 50% of all the power we use renewable. And again, people say, oh, no, we can't use renewables across the whole market. It will never work, but it will work when you combine things like batteries, because again, people say sun doesn't always shine, the wind doesn't always blow. How can we possibly ever have all of our electricity provided with renewables? Well, you do need some storage. And the great thing about storage with batteries is they can come on pretty much instantly. They can be turned on and off within seconds, milliseconds in some cases, which is much better than coal and better than gas even, for being able to ramp power up and down as you need it. So it's a changing market, Trevor, and it's happened very quickly in WA in particular. When you mentioned WA, I think it was probably 3 years ago, they had approximately zero batteries in their market, and now they've got some fairly significant sized batteries in the market. We know South Australia jumped in fairly early, yeah. And I think there were some figures there where in the first 2 years of that battery in Hornsdale over in South Australia, they saved something like $150 million by being able to flatten out the demand of electricity usage across the state. And that's what you're trying to do. You're trying to keep that graph as flat as possible in terms of the usage and demand of electricity.
1: Matthew, at one point, because we may be doing this, and I have no idea, but there is so much talk about how much energy we produce through solar cells on individual people's homes and the idea of storing it within your home. But is there going to be a point by which the excess energy from the homes are actually going to go into those big battery storage banks within each state?
0: It's a really complicated picture when you start to sit back and look at the electricity, the movement of electrons, if you like. And so the typical home, Trevor, would, if you looked at a typical modern home that's got some solar panels and some battery, ideally what people are trying to do is create enough solar electricity that they don't need the grid, but the grid's still nice to have there as a backup generator. You don't want a diesel generator there, you want the grid as a backup generator, is the way I see it. So in winter, you're using probably more power. And so at the moment, people that have got solar mightn't have a long period of solar where they're generating electricity. They might only have, say, 10 hours a day generating electricity. And so you want the grid there to be able to pull it off. But your battery would store a bit of that during the day, and then you might use a bit of that battery up 5, 6, 7 o'clock at night. But then by maybe 10 o'clock at night, you want the grid there to be able to keep your house going during the middle of the night. But in summer, you've got 14, 16 hours a day, depending where you are in the country, of solar, and the sun's higher in the sky, you're producing more, and then you fill up your battery and you're not even using all of that, so then you're exporting that back to the grid. Now, that's the tricky part, and that's where people that are designing grid have got the fun. Once it's in the grid, where does it go? And so sometimes there's too much in the grid, and so between 11 a.m. and 2 p.m. there are some electricity providers now, who are providing free electricity, not cheap, Trevor, free electricity for that 3 hours in the day, because we do have too much electricity in the market from 11 till 2. So that's all this solar on rooftops, all this solar on grid-scale utilities, and so that's going into batteries, grid-scale batteries, where possible, but there's still too much. So let's use it. And if you remember the old days of off-peak electricity, and I say the old days, that still exists now, but the grid-scale coal that was

0: built originally, the problem they had back in the old days with coal-fired power was at night time people were using it, middle of the night, 3 a.m., 4 a.m., listening to Trevor doesn't use much electricity for your radio to tune into ABC. So they, the whole idea of off-peak was to use this extra power that coal had because we can't just turn the coal-fired power station down for a few hours and then turn it back up again. So off-peak electricity was created to try and use more electricity in the middle of the night. And now we've got the opposite problem. We've got too much electricity in the middle of the day, hence you've got these schemes from 11 till 2 that you get free electricity. And people, for example, are taking advantage of that, and they might be charging their EV at that time, or they might be running their air conditioning or their pool heat pump, or things that they can run during the middle of the day, washing machines, etc., do that in the middle of the day, which is probably more convenient than getting up at 4 a.m. listening to Trevor and doing the washing then.
1: True, although some people are doing that at this particular point in time. Matthew, the thing is, though, that there's a big push for higher density living and that we need to be perhaps not living on quarter acre or an eighth of an acre block anymore, that we need to start going up. And we don't necessarily see a lot of time being spent, or there may be, taking a look at how we look at solar for that type of living, because it's difficult to put solar on top of all of the units, and especially for the ones below. So as we go for higher density living, perhaps we need to start taking a closer look at that as well.
0: Yeah, the issue there comes down, I remember a science teacher at school, Trevor, he said, if ever I don't know the answer in a science exam, write down surface area. That's a pretty good answer. And in this case, surface area is the answer. You're absolutely spot on. You go up, you've got multiple people living on each floor of a high-rise building, and you get to the top. Well, the top could have some solar panels on the rooftop, but that's really only providing enough power maybe for a couple of the apartments on one level, but it's certainly not going to provide power for the entire height of the tower. So we do still need grid-scale solar, grid-scale wind. We still need some grid-level power being produced because we can't do it with rooftops everywhere. So in the regional areas where you've got rooftops and people have got the ability, a lot of those rooftops have got solar, so they're helping, if you like, in the whole situation. But in the big cities, you're probably going to need some other ways of producing power, not just rooftops. Now, I've seen some interesting things overseas where they're starting to build solar panels into the walls of some of these high-rise buildings. So some of the glass, for example, has got the ability to produce power from solar. It's not as efficient. It's still not going to produce enough. You're still limited in surface area, and it's on a vertical wall, which is not great for solar. You'd still prefer it up at a certain angle or even on a horizontal surface. So you've got other solutions that people are coming up with, but the reality is the picture in 10 years' time, Trevor, is going to be solar, grid and home, wind, obviously mostly grid. There'll be wave technology. There'll be technologies I can't even name right now because people will come up with other clever ways to produce electricity. The whole landscape is changing without a doubt and changing very quickly.
1: If you want to talk about technology, if there's a new piece of technology you would like to share and tell us about, 1-300-800-222. If it's driving you a little bit nuts and you're not sure how to fix it, Matthew's pretty good at a lot of those things. Or if you just want to brag about some new technology that you're using, 1-300-800-222, or text us on 0437-774-774. Matthew, I was just talking about our TV remote and it stopped working, and then I tried to find where to put the batteries and I couldn't find anywhere to put the batteries, and I realised you had to plug it in to charge it. But there was also a little solar cell on it that I didn't realise was there.
0: You've got a very modern TV, Trev. There are some battery remotes now that have got little solar cells because it doesn't take much in terms of power to run your remote, but it is a bit frustrating when it goes, because what do we do now? We're a bit lost now. Gone are the days where you'd walk over the TV and there'd be a big knob the front to turn around. So that is good, but a lot of devices now, and we want them to be using rechargeable batteries, because there is a bit of waste when we've got our good old alkaline batteries. We put them in and use a device for a certain amount of time and then we throw them out. We don't think too much about recycling those, but when you've got the battery built into it, obviously you just keep recharging it. So those the clever part about some of those solar panels now, Trevor, they don't necessarily need to be in the sun. They need to be somewhere where there is enough light in the room coming through windows, or sometimes, depending on the lights that you've got in the room, sometimes there'll be enough power from the lights in the room to actually charge that up. And that's a big breakthrough. In fact, even going back to solar on rooftops briefly, the difference now with our solar panels, that they're getting better and better and more efficient, the big difference, the big breakthrough that I've seen in some of those solar panels has been their ability to produce power on cloudy days. If you go back 10 or 15 years ago, solar panels produced power on cloudy days, but maybe at 20% of what they would have done normally, maybe 15%. Now, the modern solar panels, they probably produce maybe 40%, 50% on cloudy days, so they're getting more efficient. The technology is just improving dramatically all the time, Trevor.
1: John joins us. Hello, John.
2: Yeah, good morning. How are you going?
1: Good. What did you want to mention?
2: Yeah, look, I was just talking. I've been a contractor for over 40 years in the industry, seen a lot of changes over the time from, you know, the original old wet cell batteries through to the latest in lithium technology, and I'm on the other end of the scale now, sort of semi-retirement. But, yeah, talking about energy saving and efficiency, the things that people forget about, I suppose, is like your high-rise building in the commercial sector. With these new tariffs and everything else, and talking about excess energy being available and the free tariff times coming to play, commercial batteries, large-scale stuff, are quite available now. They're like pellet-sized type, 100 kilowatt with, say, 200 kilowatts of batteries, are able to charge on the cheapest tariff times and re-release on the most expensive tariff times using AI technology now. It's quite smart, and they're actually adapting the AI now into that industry to try and save commercial high-rise where people can't actually fit solar panels in to offset their costs.
1: So how would that work, John? Because the other thing is, because I live in a series of townhouses, and we've been trying to look at how to do it, and we're trying to work out whether or not to put in your own little solar farm almost in the middle of the courtyards and things like that.
2: No, you don't really need to do that. So with these new free time tariffs that are coming in on the 1st of July in Queensland, I believe all of the power companies have to actually offer this service to you. There are some great companies out there at the moment. I won't mention them on air, but there are some great companies out there that are offering that from 10 o'clock till 2 o'clock, not just from 11 or 2 on that free charge. So what you can do is just put a battery in, no solar, charge up on that free time and re-release the energy when you need it at night.
1: Well, so you can actually do that. So you can charge up using your... So you don't have solar, so you just charge your battery and then reuse it.
2: 100%, yeah. So the AI now and technology with the apps that they have available, the companies that I use in Brisbane, I'm on this, based on the Sunshine Coast, a lot of my clients haven't got that availability, especially in retirement homes where they're a two-bedroom unit or a complex. They don't have the roof space to do that. And then, of course, you've got the complications of body corporate and all those types of issues. Where's my little square area that I can put a panel on? Well, that eliminates that, and you're able to schedule and charge and discharge. Now, you can do that from the app yourself. It's really, you can go in and set those time tariffs. And with some of the companies now out there, their apps actually are AI generated, and they actually link into your smart meter.
1: Wow.
2: And actually work in with your smart meter, and the power company tells the smart meter that, hey, we are right now, and down to the second, we are right now at the cheapest time of the day, charge your battery up. Now we're in the dearest time of the day, re-release your energy.
1: Matthew, I'll come back to you in just a second. John, within that, though, how long would it take to actually recoup the investment that you make in the battery?
2: Well, it really depends on the cost at the moment, with rising costs around the 5 to 6 year mark.
1: Okay.
2: It just depends. I mean, power is going up and up, and they're saying that it is coming down, but overall, the costs of everything are getting more expensive day by day. They really, really have just finished up the 50 kilowatt tariffs that were available for people to get batteries up to 50 kilowatt, which prices have come right down. But the problem that you found with that in the industry, and a lot of these hi-fi night companies that come in and flog you everything over the internet, like in TV, is the problem with that is they'll go and put 50 kilowatts of battery in, but don't have enough solar on the roof to charge the battery. And you're finding all these customers who've got half-charged batteries that never get to full capacity, unless, and they're not being told that they can schedule charge. And once this free tariff comes in, it'll time schedule, it will be good. But that also comes down to the tradesmen telling the clients, you know, that these are available for them to do.
1: That is so interesting, John. Matthew, what a great way of taking a look at how to actually get energy into your house without having solar cells.
0: Yeah, and it's interesting there. John's right there. There are some providers that provide 10 to 2. The regulator will say that they've got to provide certain times. So I know in New South Wales it will be compulsory from 11 to 2 to have that free electricity option. But some electricity providers, they're retailers, they're trying to attract customers. The one thing that's been interesting has been that there is a limit there. So sometimes, not all, some providers will set a limit. So, for example, they might say you can't draw more than 50 kilowatt hours in that time frame. Once you hit 50 kilowatt hours, they'll start charging you. But the good part about that is what it's doing is it's working for the whole market. So again, I mentioned before, we've got excess electricity across the nation in that particular time frame because you've got so much solar. So let's use that. Let's charge up those batteries. And then typically and this is all involving time of use metering that John mentioned there, the most expensive time, typically you'll find electricity providers will give you maybe 4 till 10, maybe 5 till 10 in the afternoon where they'll have their peak prices. So that's where you want to discharge your battery. They'll obviously have cheaper prices overnight. They'll sometimes have cheaper prices, say, between 8 and 10 in the morning. So there's different times. That's the whole idea of time of use metering. You can make the electricity market more flexible. In the old days, you had 2 meters. You had your peak meter, and you had to physically wire in devices in your house that you needed to use all the time. And then your off-peak meter would typically go, and it did change, but it might be, say, from 10 p.m. till 6 a.m. It used to be all weekend, and those times sometimes change. But you physically wired in your devices to the off-peak meter. Now we're getting much cleverer. Now we've got time of use metering. You can have everything wired in so it's available all the time. But then by doing things like using a battery, choosing when you do certain things, you can change, you can control your own electricity bill just by being a bit smarter with the way you're doing things.
1: I would never have thought, though, that you could have a battery and not have solar, but charge the battery from the power sources at the time when there is excess energy coming through solar, and be able to do that. I didn't realise that was even possible.
0: Yeah, and the only minor concern I have, Trevor, with that is I'm not sure how long we'll have that for. So at the moment it sounds fantastic, but then when everyone gets onto that, so free electricity gets people pretty excited. So they're doing everything then. So you're charging batteries. And again, that's why some companies have put a limit on how much total capacity you can draw. So you're charging your battery up. You're charging your car. Well, why not do that at the same time? We'll charge my car up. Do everything that you want to do that's using that. So you run your dryer or your washing machine. Again, you're talking about some things that draw more electricity than others. So turning lights on is pretty irrelevant in the whole scheme of things with modern LED lights. So you get so much usage then. I just wonder whether it finally gets to the stage where the regulators say, great, we've got this electricity evened out now, so let's cut that 10 to 2 back to 11 to 2 or 11 to 1. And so the time you get your money back for your battery might be around the same time that suddenly that scheme isn't available anymore. But for the moment, yes, absolutely, you can charge your battery up with that free electricity.
1: This is a nice one from Matthew in far north Sweden, who says, hello, Trevor and Matthew. The island of La Gomera on the Canary Islands has solar power during the day, that apart from supplying power, it also pumps water up a mountain to a dam that then turns the hydro during non-daylight hours.
0: So this is a common way, because batteries are one thing that we're vaguely familiar with because we have a phone or we have a device that has a battery, a remote control. So we're kind of vaguely familiar with batteries, but batteries involve some chemicals and you've got to mine those chemicals and produce batteries. But that's basically just almost a hydro scheme you're talking about there, and there are different methods of hydro. So when you've got excess electricity, you can pump water uphill, and then when you need that electricity, let the water fall down. And that's actually really efficient. But there are other methods people are coming up with, Trevor, that are similar in concept but using different things. So rather than having water available, there are people who are working on either somewhere where there's a hole in the ground, there might have been a mine, for example, or they're building something with a structure, and they're, for example, lifting concrete blocks when they've got excess electricity, so using motors to lift those blocks. And then when they need the electricity, they can start to release those blocks. And those under gravity, they fall, but they fall slowly. They're spinning a device that basically is a generator. And so then you're generating electricity out of the fact that you had excess electricity earlier. So this is what I often talk about, Trevor, when I'm talking technology. We've got problems that need to be solved, But there's some clever people out there working on a whole range of different ways to solve problems. And that is, if I'm out in the middle of an area that I don't have a water source, or I don't have a large hill around that I could pump water up into a water source and let it fall down, for example, well, putting a weight on a tower or having a weight fall down into a hole and then bring it back up again, actually, that's a clever way to store electricity effectively in some other method. So we're going to see a whole range of different solutions, Trevor, as we go forward.
1: This is one of the reasons when people say that, yes, we're working on these things and that we will be able to take a close look at how we can produce more energy, but some of the technology isn't here yet. And this is a good example of how, because when people go, oh, yeah, as if it's ever going to work, but they are working on technologies and they will be in place.
0: Well, it is working now. And in Australia, when we talk about how fast we're going with our batteries, Australia's been a little bit behind in moving away from coal. We've had some processes in place where I think we've had the ability to move away from coal, but not as quickly. EVs is the other one. Obviously, there are some countries around the world that have adopted EVs much faster than Australia. A little petrol crisis has obviously given us a bit of a bump along. But I often talk about that, Trevor, with the internal combustion engine, and that was patented around 1876, maybe 1885, depending on you know, the invention and the patent. But 140 years ago, say in round numbers, the internal combustion engine was first being used. We've had 140 years to develop that. And what we've got now is pretty sophisticated. When you look at EVs and how long they've been around, really it's probably only been 15 years or so that we've really been a bit serious about getting electric vehicles on the road with good range, good power, etc. So give us 140 years with EVs, we're going to be pretty advanced as well, the same as we are with internal combustion engines. So all of the problems that people point out and all the terrible things, we can't go that way. Well, we will, because I reckon back when they first started putting internal combustion engines on the road, people said, well, how ridiculous, I've got a horse and that horse can graze on the side of the road and refuel anywhere they want to because there's grass on the side of the road. Petrol, well, how ridiculous, having to carry jerry cans of petrol. So you can imagine all the naysayers back 140 years ago. Well, now imagine walking up to someone saying, I'm going to take my horse on that trip from Melbourne to Sydney instead of a car, or you'd be laughed at. So things change, Trevor.
1: Do you know, I can't remember who I was talking to was on Science years ago, and we were talking about petrol and cars, and they said that with the very early cars before petrol that they were steam powered, and if they had spent as much time working on the steam powered engine and the technology and as it changed, then we may only have been using water to power our cars, but the technology was used with petrol instead.
0: Well, the only minor issue with the steam-powered engine, of course, is you needed some way to turn that water into steam. So on trains, obviously, that used to be a bunch of fuel, whether that fuel might have been coal, timber, whatever, fueling a boiler. So in a car, a steam-powered car, you'd still have to have something to power that. Now, you might have chosen something like petrol. Maybe it was more efficient to do that way, but there still would have needed to be something that you were creating that heat with.
1: 1-300-800-222 if you want to join us, or text us on 0437-774-774. One of the stories that you also wanted to take a look at was cheating at schools. There was a story not long ago about where ChatGPT or AI was being used in oral tests by kids being able to cheat at school. So you would think that there's going to be a need for more technology within the school system to take a close look at that.
0: It's a challenge, Trevor. I was actually speaking to a school teacher only yesterday about this exact story and just talking about the challenges that they have. Now, one of the things that some schools I know have gone to try and get away from the AI problem they've got is they're going away from assessments and going more towards exams. And you can understand the logic of that. You give the class an assessment and you come back and you get handed in all these beautiful assessments that have been done by ChatGPT. And you think, well, the kids aren't really learning much except learning how to use AI. So exams seem to be more the way to go. But you've also got some pretty clever people out there working on devices to help kids cheat. And so one of the ones now is covert electronic devices in earpieces where people are having conversations with an external device, whether that be an external AI tool or even someone external helping them and using an AI tool to help answer some of those questions. And it's pretty hard. You've got someone with long hair, Trevor, either male or female, doesn't matter, having hair over their ears. You stick a little earpiece in. You're not really – people sitting there to watch those exams aren't sitting there and saying to everyone as they walk in, pull your hair back and let me inspect your ears while you're walking.

0: You're not thinking about that. So kids have been caught cheating with a whole range of devices. They're obviously going to be caught if they see a smartphone on their desk. But now with smart watches, you can be externally communicating. I almost got caught walking in. I was doing a jail visitation one day. I wasn't going in, just for the listeners' knowledge there, I wasn't going in myself. I was going in to have a look and visit some things from a technology perspective. And as I was about to walk through, the governor there said, "Have you got a smartwatch?" And I said, "Yeah." He said, "Well, you better take that off. That's an offence to actually walk into a jail with a smartwatch, because it can communicate with the outside world." I'd forgotten completely about it. I handed him my phone, but not my smartwatch. So there are different ways that kids will try and get around some of the problems they've got, where obviously a smartphone can be picked up, but devices are so small now. What about smart glasses? A kid could have a pair of smart glasses on. And again, most people sitting there overseeing the exam aren't thinking, gee, I wonder if those are smart glasses. Just, one of the kids wears a pair of glasses. There's not much to think about that. But meanwhile, they're having communications with the outside world, and those smart glasses can be literally videoing or photographing the pages in front of them in an exam that someone external can be looking at. So it is a problem.
1: We're joined by Michael. Hello, Michael.
2: Good morning. How are you?
1: Good. What did you want to mention, Michael?
2: Basically, very quickly, my friend's an electrician, and he turned up with a little torch about 100 millimetres long by 25, little fat thing, and there's no weight to it at all. It is nothing in it. And he said it runs on a capacitor. He got it from China. And there's no battery in it, but it's a battery, of course, because it stores power. But yeah, it.
1: So how does it charge?
2: It works off a capacitor. Your friend will know all about it.
1: Because I've seen the ones where you wind them up.
2: No, this is storage.
1: Oh, Matthew?
0: So the issue there is you still charge it up normally, Trevor, so a capacitor does store power. The only problem with a capacitor is it won't hold power for as long as a battery, for example. So if I plug in a torch like that, and those torches are commercially available, I plug it into a lead, a USB-C lead, for example, charged up as normal, then if I go and pick that torch up in a month's time, it's probably going to have nothing in there. So capacitors, we use capacitors all the time in lots of electronics. They're used to even out power flow. They've got capacitors now that hold, typically capacitors used to hold charge for a few seconds, maybe a minute or so at most, but they've changed the way they construct capacitors, so they'll now hold charge for longer, but they're not going to hold it for as long as a battery. But the point I think that Michael's making there is that batteries, for grid scale batteries and for home batteries, don't always need to be lithium ion or chemical batteries. Mm. We're getting to the stage where we can have capacitor batteries as well.
1: Paddy's with us. Hi, Paddy.
3: Hi, I'm speaking from Perth, and the front pages of our papers have been about putting in more gas-fired power stations, but we don't even have a renewable energy target here in WA, and I just wanted to find out, how important is it to have these renewable energy targets? And also, is there an alternative that you could suggest, other than making more gas-fired power stations for WA, which has the biggest amount of solar on the roof than any other state?
1: Paddy, though, but they've also, it's WA that's been putting in the larger battery systems, like in Kwinana, that is reducing the prices of power there.
3: Yeah, that's right. And I can't understand then why, if that's working, they don't do a bit more of that, considering how much solar we've got, instead of going for the gas-fired power stations.
1: Do you know, Paddy, what we might do, because we're a minute and a half away from the news, and we probably can't cover all of that in a minute and a half, Matthew. But, Paddy, what we will do, we might do a program specifically taking a look at storage and how states can do better with storage. And so we might do a whole program on that instead. But it is becoming a very big issue, Matthew.
0: Yeah, so very briefly, I'll try and answer in about 30 seconds, Trevor. Yeah. The big issue for WA is WA is not connected to the eastern states electricity grid. In Queensland, New South Wales, Victoria, we can share power among the states. WA is not going back to gas. WA is putting gas in as a firming solution, and that's the gaps there. So there is still gas going in for that, but I suspect that that won't be a long-term solution. But the issue is you've only got the number of hours of the day in WA to produce your electricity with solar. You'll need wind in the mix as well. Gas is really just as that firming solution, and I don't think a long-term solution. But the interconnectedness would help us.
1: Beautifully done in 30 seconds, Matthew. Good on you. Look forward to talking to you again soon, Matthew.
0: Thanks, Trevor.
1: Matthew Dickerson, small business consultant, the presenter of the Tech Talk podcast. It's news time.
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5: ABC News, I'm Clive Hunter. President Trump has threatened to hit Iran again soon because he says the Iranians are taking too long to sign a peace deal.
6: So we'll see what happens. But we hit them hard yesterday, and we're going to hit them again hard today, in case you miss it, in case you don't turn on your television set. And we'll see what happens with the deal. We were really close to a deal, but they keep tapping us along. They keep playing us for suckers because, you know what? They dealt with some very stupid presidents. I have to say that. I'm embarrassed to say it. Some very stupid people were sitting here.
5: The BBC's Tom Bateman in Washington says it follows 24 hours of tit-for-tat strikes in the Gulf region.
7: This gives you a sense that this spiral of escalation potentially is not over. There is a sense that I think this latest round showed that each side was trying to restrain themselves to a certain extent. You know, Mr. Trump had telegraphed the attacks on Iran. The Iranians then fired, yes, on Gulf countries and over towards Jordan, but these supposedly were mostly shot down. It appeared to be a limited number of drones and missiles. But if you've now got the White House saying they're going to hit back again, well, where does that leave things?
5: Staying in Washington, Bill Gates is being questioned by a congressional committee about his past association with Jeffrey Epstein. Speaking to reporters, the Microsoft founder denied wrongdoing and expressed deep regrets for his association with the disgraced financier, which he says was about funding for his foundation that ultimately came to nothing.
8: I'm glad to be here voluntarily to testify, to help with the committee's work. I'll start with an opening statement in the hearing room. I hope my testimony is helpful to the important work of the committee to find justice for the victims.
5: A Sudanese man has appeared in court in Northern Ireland accused of attempted murder over a knife attack in which the victim lost an eye. The attack sparked violent anti-immigrant demonstrations in parts of Belfast. Violence condemned by the Secretary of State for Northern Ireland, Hilary Benn.
9: Those organising these protests claim they're doing so to protect communities. In fact, they're doing the very opposite. They are damaging communities and hurting people who are innocent and who have been terrified by what they have been through last night. It is utterly shameful and it needs to stop.
5: Here, One Nation leader Pauline Hanson has told supporters in Perth the party is surging in popularity because of what she calls mass migration. Nick Perpich has more.
10: Police estimate 400 protesters gathered outside Senator Hanson's event in Perth's East. They chanted accusations of racism against the One Nation leader, while dozens of police kept them away from the party supporters. Inside, Senator Hanson thanked members of the crowd for their support over the years and said One Nation had long been underestimated. The party is now leading Labor and the Coalition in two recent polls. Senator Hanson said mass migration was destroying the country.
11: Because that's why you are supporting
10: My Nation. Senator Hanson said Labor seats in WA were on her hit list.
5: The government is boosting research into arthritis. Isabella Tolhurst reports.
12: $100 million will be delivered over 10 years to establish a new arthritis and musculoskeletal conditions research mission. It will be set up through the Medical Research Future Fund and will bring together leading researchers, patients and doctors to help improve prevention and early diagnosis and better manage treatment of arthritis. More than 7 million Australians live with the disease and can be impacted at any age. Louise Hardy, CEO of Arthritis Australia, says the funding is historic and that the research will drive breakthroughs that are urgently needed.
5: The federal opposition fears a High Court ruling could expose taxpayers to millions in compensation claims. Yesterday, the court ruled in favour of Safwat Abdul Hadi, who was released from immigration detention after the High Court's previous ruling that indefinite detention was illegal. Shadow Immigration Minister John O'Dunham says it doesn't pass the pub test.
13: It is incumbent upon the government to turn around and say, we are not going to cop this. We are going to find a way to deal with this issue because it is in the nation's interests to keep our people safe. And that does include protecting us from any obscene compensation payment to a member of this NZYQ cohort.
14: Well, the government had argued it should not be liable for Safwat Abdelhadi's false imprisonment because, it says at the time,

0: indefinite detention was legal. And you're up to date with the very latest from ABC News.
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2: And welcome to Thursday. It is the 11th of June. Good to have you along once again for Early Morning Country. My name's Michael Clark. I hope your week has been a good one so far. If it needs some improvements, then maybe today's the day, or perhaps Friday and the weekend. We are moving closer to those days, and that might put a smile on your face. Or hopefully there's something ahead today that you're looking forward to. Could just be the surprise of a song that I might play in the next 20 minutes or so. Put a carefully curated collection together this morning. And got an old tune in there. Had some requests for the sounds of Marty Robbins this week. So a tune that might even get you whistling this morning with that. And also a very modern song. In fact, a tune, a country tune that is number one on the Australian charts at the moment. That's the pop charts ahead of everything else. All the other music superstars, this song is number one, so we'll celebrate that a little bit later on in the show. And of course, you can always say g'day and let me know what's happening in your world. 0487 993 222. If you're texting through, or you can hit that button on ABC Listen and say g'day. Early Morning Country, I'm Michael, and this is Matt Scullion.

Matt Scullion, he's saying true words there. That song is called Built to Break. And if you're someone that's gone through a lot of electronics or equipment recently, it's that way, isn't it? It's just not like it used to be, where you just get things repaired. But maybe relationships very different, and perhaps you've got someone in your life and that friendship, relationship is built to last. It is Thursday. It's the 11th of June. It's nice to have you along today for Early Morning Country as we meander our way through the week, or perhaps we speed our way through the year. It's already practically the middle of the year. How did we get to that? 2026. Let's see what's happening with the weather across Queensland today. We do have a strong wind warning that's going to affect the Peninsula Coast and the Cooktown Coast. And some places looking a bit wet today too. Toowoomba with rain forecast, a top of 17. Maryborough and Bundaberg just partly cloudy and 25. But Gympie, a possible shower with 24. Gladstone reaching 25, Rockhampton 27. Both should be mostly sunny today. Mackay is forecast for a shower or two, 25. And in Townsville, partly cloudy, up to 29. In Cairns, a shower or two, 27. Mount Isa, a mostly sunny day and reaching 30, while in Longreach, getting to 26 and partly cloudy is your outlook for today. Good luck with the day ahead. Back to the music now. Here's Diane Coombs with a track about the jacaranda tree.

Country on your Thursday. It's the 11th of June. My name's Michael Clark. Love to get your texts. 0487 993 222. Got one the other day from Scratch, who was suggesting maybe a little bit of Marty Robbins, saying, great voice. Not sure if he was a cowboy, though. I'm not sure, but he could dress up pretty well, Scratch, from time to time, like in this song.

After some fashion tips for today, coming from Marty Robbins, a white sports coat and a pink carnation. Certainly get a lot of attention, I think, today if you're wandering around in that. But there you go. Nice idea and a classic song, Scratch. Thank you for reminding us of the greatness of Marty Robbins on the text line. Also getting some other texts coming through. Rass in Fairdale with some upcoming anniversaries. So I like those song suggestions. Thank you. And Trev near Cecil Plains. After a bit more Jeff Brown. Trev, we played some Jeff on Tuesday. So we might have to wait until next week to spin.

people too. Well, I just played you a classic song from Marty Robbins. Here's a very modern song, this one number one on the charts at the moment. For Ella Langley, it's called Choosing Texas.

0: Ella Langley. And the number one song in Australia at the moment and in many places around the world called Choosin' Texas. Great song. I'm Michael Clark. The show's produced by Alex Chambers, who's here as well. And he asked me before, he said, could I do a song called Choosin' Queensland? That would be a big hit. We could do our own version, couldn't we? An Aussie version of Choosin' Texas. Something like that might work. Lovely to hear from Beverly on the text line saying, love Marty Robbins' A White Sports Coat. It is such a great song, isn't it, Beverly? And such an amazing voice from Marty Robbins. Speaking of amazing voices, here's another one, Adam Harvey.
1: It's just enough.

That is Adam Harvey in A Red Dirt Town. Great song, great voice here on Early Morning Country. It is Thursday, the 11th of June. I'm Michael. Hope you're enjoying the show. And if you miss a show, if you want to listen back, very easy to catch up. All you need to do is with ABC Listen, just find that music tab on the front page. Hit that and scroll down until you find your country options, and you can listen back to Early Morning Country when you choose, or any of our other great country shows, including Saturday Night Country. It's all there at your fingertips on ABC Listen. Keep it country all the time.

Oh, asking that question, what am I to do? That is Tammy Moxon with that question for you this morning, and hopefully your day is going to be well sorted. Thanks for being with me for Early Morning Country. Have a great one.

0: ABC News. Good morning, I'm Maria Hatzakis. Iran says it's ready to deal with any fresh strikes from the United States after the two countries exchanged attacks across the Persian Gulf. His Middle East correspondent, Matthew Doran.
1: The intense attacks on Tuesday night into Wednesday morning local time put even more strain on the already fragile ceasefire and threatened to plunge the entire region back into all-out war once more. Iran's president Masoud Pezeshkian says it's an untenable situation, being stuck in a state of neither war or peace. The Iranian military says it's shown it's ready to deal with and respond to any future strikes, promising to hit the US hard if it launches attacks, while Iran's foreign ministry spokesman says the last wave of attacks is forcing the country to reassess its position on peace talks with the Trump administration. Matthew Doran, ABC News, Jerusalem.
0: The family of the victim of a brutal stabbing attack in Northern Ireland has called for calm after violent protests in Belfast. Europe correspondent Elias Kluwer reports.
2: 30-year-old Hadi Alodid has been remanded in custody after he was accused of viciously stabbing Stephen Ogilvie on a Belfast street on Monday. The court was told Mr. Ogilvie lost his left eye during the stabbing, which has left him blind. In response to the attack and reports that the alleged perpetrator was a Sudanese refugee, a few hundred anti-immigration protesters took to the streets of Belfast. The UK Prime Minister Sir Keir Starmer described the actions of the rioters as completely unacceptable. The family of Mr. Ogilvie say the unrest is completely unwelcome, adding that they did not want the terrible tragedy to be used to divide people and fuel hostility.
0: A Queensland Commission of Inquiry into the CFMEU has heard a former senior bureaucrat was sacked after allegedly becoming the target of the militant union. Details from Kira Jones.
3: Kim Bancroft, former Deputy Director General of the Office of Industrial Relations, fronted the inquiry yesterday. She detailed her concerns about the CFMEU's alleged influence over the OIR and workplace health and safety. Ms. Bancroft told the hearing she tried to shut down the union's so-called hotline to the workplace safety regulator. The inquiry heard Ms. Bancroft was sacked in 2023, about 9 months into her tenure, and was told it was because a particular union was not happy with her. Senior Australian Building and Construction Commission officials Nigel Hadjkiss and Wayne Jenkinson are expected to be cross-examined today.
0: Residents of Southeast Queensland's newest housing estate say they've been left in the lurch without adequate public transport. Toby Loftus has the story.
4: 50,000 new homes are expected to be built at Flagstone on the outskirts of Logan in the coming years. Local resident Maria Feiger says she feels trapped.
5: I can't even get around because I can't access public transport to get me there.
4: There's a bus stop metres from her home, but the suburb's one bus route doesn't go there. It's a common story. Retiree Margaret Carswell says it takes her hours on multiple buses to get to her doctor.
6: So for the elderly, this area is not really suitable.
4: The Department of Transport and Main Roads says it reviews the state's bus network, including in new areas like Flagstone, to ensure they continue to meet the needs of the community.
0: The federal government's announced $100 million in funding for research into conditions including arthritis. Isabella Tolhurst reports.
7: $100 million will be delivered over 10 years to establish a new arthritis and musculoskeletal conditions research mission. It will be set up through the Medical Research Future Fund and will bring together leading researchers, patients and doctors

0: services to help improve prevention and early diagnosis and better manage treatment of arthritis. More than 7 million Australians live with the disease and can be impacted at any age. Louise Hardy, CEO of Arthritis Australia, says the funding is historic and that the research will drive breakthroughs that are urgently needed.
1: Queensland's weather: showers, isolated storms and periods of rain in the southern and central interior, mostly sunny in the west, isolated to scattered showers elsewhere. Cairns and Rockhampton 27, Townsville 29, Mackay and Bundaberg 25, Mount Isa 30. In the southeast, cloudy with showers and the chance of a storm inland. Brisbane, Ipswich, Logan, the Gold and Sunshine Coasts, a top of 23, Toowoomba 17. Looking ahead for the southeast, partly cloudy with showers tomorrow, Saturday and Sunday, with daytime temperatures in the low to mid-20s. ABC News.
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4: And g'day on this Thursday. It is the 11th of June as the week moves along. Hopefully things are well at your place. Maybe up for another busy day, nice start to your morning, or perhaps you don't have a busy day, and that's great if you don't. If you're taking it easy, what will you fill your day with? There's all sorts of options, I suppose. Maybe a bit of gardening if the weather is nice at your place, catching up with friends, a leisurely morning tea, a walk, or maybe you'll find a quiet spot, maybe your favourite comfy, cosy chair, and do some reading. If you are a book lover, there's all sorts of wonderful books to read. But I wanted to ask you a question this morning, and it is confession time. Have you ever kept a book that wasn't yours? Maybe you had a library book that just didn't go back in time, and perhaps even you moved town, and when you're unpacking boxes, suddenly discovered that book. Oops, forgot about that one. And you were too scared to get in touch and let them know. Or maybe a friend loaned you a book and it ended up in your collection on your shelf for one reason or another. Perhaps you just forgot and they forgot. Or maybe you particularly loved that book and you thought, maybe I could just say I didn't find it again. I've lost it. We have books go missing all the time. They have amazing stories to tell. And if you have one that you want to share and confess about this morning, you can. 0487 993 222. Because I've got a story coming up soon about some very highly prized books that went missing. And in fact, it sparked a court case.

0: One of the inductees this year to the ARIA Hall of Fame, and very well deserved. That's Jenny Morris. You, I know, alongside other greats like Kate Sobrano and Vika and Linda. There's plenty others on the bill too. It's great to recognise our wonderful musical talent from so many years. Jenny Morris, that's the song You, I Know from the album Body and Soul.
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0: Let's take a look at what's happening with the weather across Queensland on this Thursday. We do have a strong wind warning that's impacting the Peninsula Coast and the Cooktown Coast, and the Bureau saying that's going to continue for tomorrow as well. We've got scattered to widespread showers, isolated thunderstorms and periods of rain today in the southern and central interior. Mostly sunny in the west. We're looking at some isolated to scattered showers elsewhere, and they'll tend widespread at times on the North Tropical Coast. Possible morning fog in the southern interior, and also looking at light to moderate northeast to southeasterly winds. Maximum temperatures above average in western Queensland today, but they should be near average elsewhere. What's causing all of this? Well, there's a high lingering near New Zealand for several days, and that will maintain a ridge over most of the state. A trough system is moving east across the southern and central interior. That should weaken by tonight, and a new high will move into the Tasman Sea on Sunday, and that will maintain that ridge. Brisbane today, in for a shower or two, looking at a top of 23 degrees. Surfers Paradise also with a shower or two, and 23. In Toowoomba, rain today, 17. Gundawindi also rain and 19. In Miles, just showers and 20. Monto, partly cloudy with a top of 24. Maryborough, partly cloudy and 25. Bundaberg, partly cloudy, getting up to 25 for today. In Billawheeler, partly cloudy, 27. Rockhampton, you'll see a top of 27 as well. Gladstone, 25. Both centres should be mostly sunny. In Moranbah, a possible shower, and 26. Mackay, a shower or two, 25. But Bowen, a possible shower, and 27. In Townsville, partly cloudy with 29 today. Ingham, showers increasing in 26, while Cairns, a shower or two, 27, and Atherton, a shower or two, up to 22. In Weipa, partly cloudy, 33. Huendon, a mostly sunny day, and 28. Mount Isa, mostly sunny with 30. For Tambo, rain today, 23. Longreach, partly cloudy, up to 26. Charleville, with a possible shower or storm, and 22. Roma, rain and possible storm, up to 20 for today. Birdsville, though, a different end of the spectrum. A sunny day ahead with a maximum of 29.
1: Coming up after the news and AM, your look at the big issues of rural life in Queensland. You'll meet some country characters and maybe a cow or two. The Rural Report, 6:15 on ABC Southern Queensland.
0: Well, maybe you're a very keen reader and you have a pretty impressive library at home. Always looks nice, doesn't it? I think when you go around to someone's house and they've got a lovely selection of books. I always go to the bookshelf just to look, not to take. Don't like to take other people's books, but just to have a look and see what they're reading can sometimes be very illuminating about someone's character as well, what's in your bookcase. But if you look at your bookcase at the moment, all the things on the shelves, are all the books yours? Did they all come from you, or maybe they were given to you as gifts? Are there some that's found your way into your hands in different ways? Hopefully you haven't stolen any books, but maybe you've had a few that just have ended up there because. Well, a major trial has opened in France this week with the culmination of a years-long investigation into the theft of rare editions of Russian literary masterpieces from some of the great libraries across Europe. The books that have been stolen are worth millions of dollars. Six Georgian nationals are being tried in Paris for the thefts. Nina Nazarova of the BBC Russian Service is telling Tim Franks about the alleged plot to steal these masterpieces.
2: The heist took more than a year, and it was across dozens of European countries and in many libraries across Europe, men swapped the originals, mainly the first edition, what's called Russian Golden Era, with forged copies, which were paid in advance.
3: Right, and forged copies, but presumably sort of rather well forged that the libraries didn't notice.
2: Yes, in some cases it took more than a year. For instance, in Poland, in Warsaw, it took almost 11 months to notice that something was wrong with the copies.
3: And how did... is there any detail as to how they made these forgeries?
2: So at least one of the person already convicted for the crimes, and he's actually investigating. He's actually cooperating with the investigation now in France. He used to be a book restorer in Georgia, so he told... He told me personally that he was like a sorcerer with the books. However, he denied that he made any of the copies, but he actually spoke at length that he had a great experience with restoring and working with old books.
3: Sounds extraordinary, and presumably there was a market for this. And was this market deemed to be back in Russia?
2: Yes, we have clues that the market was back in Russia, because at least one of the another convicted persons, Mikhail Z, who is also actively cooperating with the court today in France, he admitted in court that he was doing crimes on orders from Moscow, and he personally received $30,000 in cryptocurrency for stealing books from a Lithuanian library.
3: Have any of these books been recovered?
2: No. Some of the books were recovered by Europol, but none were returned to the libraries. And many of the books were probably sold already somewhere in Moscow or on online auctions in Moscow. Mm.
0: Here we go. That is Nina Nazarova speaking there about this trial that's underway in France. So if somebody comes up to you, I guess, and says they've got a copy of War and Peace or Anna Karenina or something like that, saying this is very highly prized, you can have this, you might be a little bit suspicious. Interesting story, and makes me think, are there any books that have turned up in your collection that maybe weren't yours to begin with? One text that's come through, the sender will be remaining anonymous this morning, saying, I once read a great collection of short science fiction stories by John Wyndham. I borrowed it from the library and was very tempted to just forget to return it, but I couldn't bring myself to do that and returned it on time. I've never seen it again and sometimes wish I'd kept it. It was so good. That's extraordinary. Well, good on you for doing the right thing. But these days, there are lots of websites and options where you can actually find old books and things like that. So maybe a chance to have a look around there. You never know what you might find if you're searching, and your honesty may be rewarded in time. Thank you for your text today. We're going to play Twisted Title soon.

0: bit of monkey magic for you this morning, and the monkeys, I'm a Believer.
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0: Well, time for Twisted Title and a challenge for you this morning if you can work out what song title I'm actually thinking of here. And this one's sounding a little bit different to what we normally do. So have a listen to today's challenge.
3: 18.
0: Okay, there we go. That is the challenge for today. It's numerical, which we don't often do. Hear it again.
3: 18.
0: So that is not the title of the song that I'm thinking of this morning, but I'm wondering if you can work it out for me. What song is there if you can twist around this title?
3: 18.
0: Okay. If you're not paying fully attention, you might think Alex is saying A-Team. Of course, a great show from the 80s. We all love the A-Team. But no, that's not it. It's 18. So we're numerical today. But that's incorrect. What could the song be?
3: 18.
0: Have a go this morning and give me a call. My telephone number is 1300 630 222. Are you able to work out what song I'm thinking of? I need the correct title this morning. 1300 630 222.
3: 18.
0: What could it be? It's over to you. This is our Twisted Title Challenge for Thursday. And sounding a little bit different today, but maybe you've got an idea. 1300 630 222. If you'd like to play, I would love to talk to you.
3: 18.
0: There we go. I'm thinking 18 in my head now, but it's 18 is what you're hearing there. So twist it around, and maybe you can work out the song that we're really thinking about today.
4: I'm David Ott. On Breakfast This Morning, you'll hear local news, local weather and local stories. 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
3: 18.
0: There we go. What do you reckon? 1300 630 222 as we

0: play this morning. Twisted title. And we've had an interesting week. We've had some challenges. It took a few days to get the Vera Lynn song, We'll Meet Again. But we've had all sorts of interesting tunes from all sorts of interesting ages and times. And maybe you've got the answer for me this morning. Let's see what you've got as we travel around Queensland today and see who's stepping up to the challenge. Let's go to Mackay. David, how are you?
1: Morning, Michael. I'm good, man.
0: That's good. Got a busy day ahead?
1: Yeah, somebody's got to keep the country going, mate.
0: Yeah, well, indeed, indeed. And we thank you for doing it. We'd be lost without you. David, what's the answer?
1: Was there a song called I Was Only 19 by Red Gum?
0: There was a song called I Was Only 19 by Red Gum. Absolute classic.
1: Yeah.
0: But it's not my answer.
1: It's not the answer.
0: It's okay, not the no. answer. But thank you for calling, David, and all the best keeping everything running today. That is David in Mackay. No, I thought a few people might suggest that one, but no, that's not correct. Let's keep moving across Queensland. We'll stay in Mackay for the moment because Leanne's here. Hello, Leanne.
2: Hello.
0: Are you well?
2: I'm fantastic.
0: I love that. You're fantastic. So am I. What is the answer today?
2: You are fantastic. You're so bright and cheerful in the morning. I love it.
0: You are too kind.
2: I get up early and I really look forward to it.
0: Oh, thank you, Leanne. And I look forward to you calling in as well. I hope I can say you're right. What's your answer?
2: Well, this is the first thing that came to my mind was the song. I can't think of the lady that sings it, but 17.
0: You're going for 17.
2: Yeah.
0: Not 18. Oh, I wish you could be right, Leanne, but it's not correct.
2: Oh, well.
0: I'm so sorry.
2: I look forward to hearing the right answer.
0: Indeed. Thanks for calling and thank you for your lovely words as well, Leanne. Lovely to catch up with you today. Let's go down the road from Mackay and go to Rockhampton. Hello, Lee.
3: Morning, Michael. I hear you well and you certainly sound well, so that's great.
0: Thank you. What do you reckon it is?
3: Well, look, just like that last lady, I thought it was At 17 by Jadis Ian.
0: And that is a great song, isn't it?
3: It is
0: a wonderful song about growing up, teenage awkwardness and heartbreak and all those sorts of things.
3: All those things we've been through, yep.
0: At 17. But no, it's not.
3: Okay. Thanks anyway, Michael.
0: But thanks, Lee. Nice to talk to you this morning. Oh, we've got you guessing this morning on Twisted Title. Listen again.
4: 18.
0: What could the answer be? We've got a few other punters calling in, so let's keep travelling around Queensland and see. Dave is calling from Townsville. Hello, Dave.
5: Hey, Michael, how are you?
0: Yeah, really, really well. Are you feeling confident?
5: A little bit, yeah.
0: Oh, okay. I like this. That's great. Let's see if it can be rewarded. What do you think?
5: She was only 16.
0: Only 16.
5: Dr. Hook.
0: Yes, and we lost Dennis Le Corrier just recently. He was a wonderful, wonderful musician.
5: Yep.
0: She was only 16. And I was too young to know. Wasn't that the other line in it or something, I think?
5: Yeah.
0: I remember. Yeah. No, it's not.
5: Oh, okay.
0: But thanks for calling, Dave.
5: Thanks for that.
0: And being confident, but no, that's not the answer that we need. Dave in Townsville playing the game. We've got room for one more punter. Let's keep going. We've got Bruce in Nanango. Hello, Bruce.
6: Michael, how are you this morning?
0: Excellent, thank you.
6: Yes, really out of left field, but I'm trying to think the way you're thinking. It's probably pretty hard.
0: Well, it is a bit hard to get inside my brain, but anyway, give it a go.
6: Yeah. Every woman in the world, every woman, Air Supply.
0: Air Supply. Okay. I saw a thing that I think they're doing an Aussie tour soon. They're coming back to Australia to do an Aussie tour, which would be like coming back home. Yeah. Air Supply. Love Air Supply, but I can't play an Air Supply song today, Bruce.
6: Righto, mate. You have a good one, eh?
0: You too, and so lovely to talk to you, Bruce, in Nanango, having a go and not getting it right. And, in fact, no one has managed to get it right this morning, so we're going to have to tuck this one away in safe storage for tomorrow. It'll be our Friday challenge. Have a listen again.
4: 18.
0: Okay, it's a short and simple one. It's numerical, which I don't think we've really done much in the past with a Twisted Title, but it's not 18. That is wrong. But you need to twist it around and have a bit of a think, and tomorrow we will play the game again and see if you can work out what it might be. You've had some very interesting suggestions this morning, and we've sort of been counting up and counting down. But where will you arrive tomorrow if you play it?
4: 18.
0: We'll see how you go tomorrow with Twisted Title.
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0: I hope you're going to have a great Thursday, whatever you're doing. It is the 11th of June. Stay with us on ABC Queensland because we've got a lot to come. We've got the latest news and AM, your rural report, your brekkie teams all standing by to take you into your morning, and I hope you have a fantastic day.
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0: ABC News. Good morning, I'm Maria Hatzakis. A Queensland coroner has found prominent Brisbane surgeon Dr. Reza Adib breached his responsibilities before a patient died. Joshua McIntosh reports.
1: 62-year-old Rosemary Campbell died at her Gold Coast home in 2022 as a result of gastric bypass surgery complications. Deputy State Coroner Stephanie Gallagher has this week handed down her inquest findings. She found Dr. Reza Adib egregiously breached his responsibilities as a medical practitioner by using false statements to encourage Ms. Campbell's GP to support her weight loss surgery. She also found he tried to mislead the investigating coroner by exaggerating the quality of the patient's pre-op care. Dr. Adib, who's been in a relationship with former Queensland Premier Anastasia Palaszczuk, is currently suspended from practicing medicine.
0: The Middle East is on high alert as the United States promises more attacks on Iran, and the regime in Tehran threatens to retaliate. His Middle East correspondent, Matthew Doran.
2: On Tuesday night into Wednesday morning local time, the US and Iran traded strikes across the Persian Gulf, with Kuwait, Bahrain and Jordan targeted by Iran, given they host US military bases. Despite that, the fragile ceasefire is still technically in place, although Iran is promising to hit the US hard if it comes under attack again. Iran's president, Masoud Pezeshkian, says the country has to move beyond a state of being neither at war or at peace, and it won't back down in the face of American threats. Iran's foreign ministry spokesman says the country needs to reassess its position on peace talks with the US, given the escalation. Matthew Doran, ABC News, Jerusalem.
0: An inquiry into the Queensland division of the CFMEU will today wrap up its 10th block of public hearings in Brisbane. Kira Jones reports.
3: The probe is investigating alleged union misconduct and criminal links in Queensland. Kim Bancroft, former Deputy Director General of the Office of Industrial Relations, gave evidence yesterday. She was questioned over a 2023 anonymous survey of workplace culture within the OIR. Ms. Bancroft told the hearing employees reported compromised independence within the Construction Inspectorate with repeated allegations of CFMEU influence. The inquiry heard Ms. Bancroft was sacked in 2023 after allegedly becoming a target of the CFMEU. Australian Building and Construction Commission officials Nigel Hadjkiss and Wayne Jenkinson are set to be cross-examined today.
0: Southeast Queensland mayors say public transport in priority development areas has failed to keep up with growth and demand. Toby Loftus has the story.
4: There are several priority development areas across southeast Queensland, including in Logan and Ipswich. Hundreds of thousands of new homes are expected to be built in the coming years. Logan Mayor John Raven says more residents in Flagstone and Yarrabilba are working outside the development areas than expected, increasing pressure on services.
5: The city is growing so quickly, public transport just isn't keeping up with that growth.
4: Ipswich Mayor Teresa Harding says she also wants to see more rail infrastructure built in the region, including the Ripley development area. The Department of Transport and Main Roads says it reviews the state's bus network to ensure they continue to meet the needs of the community.
0: In tennis, Serena Williams' doubles campaign at the Queen's Club tournament is in jeopardy after her partner, Victoria Mboko, suffered a knee injury in her singles match against Karolina Pliskova. The 19-year-old Canadian retired and limped off the court in tears after slipping while trying to reach a forehand. Williams made her return to tennis yesterday and

0: After almost 4 years away from the sport, winning in straight sets alongside Mbokor, the pair's scheduled to play again early tomorrow morning. Australian sprinter Gout Gout has finished sixth in the men's 200 metres at the Oslo Diamond League meet, with Olympic champion Letsiletsa Bogor claiming victory. Making his Diamond League debut, Gout stopped the clock in 20.6 seconds, well outside his personal best of 19.67. The weather for Queensland: showers, isolated storms and periods of rain in the southern and central interior, mostly sunny in the west, isolated to scattered showers elsewhere, tending widespread at times on the north tropical coast. Cairns and Rockhampton 27, Townsville 29, Mackay and Bundaberg 25, Mount Isa 30. In the state southeast, cloudy with showers, Brisbane, Ipswich, Logan, the Gold and Sunshine Coast, heading for a top of 23 degrees, Toowoomba 17.
1: Good morning. Welcome to AM. I'm Melissa Clark in Canberra, coming to you from Ngunnawal country and acknowledging other custodians. Donald Trump says the US will hit Iran hard again today after the two countries traded missile strikes across the Middle East over the last 24 hours. The US struck Iranian ground control and radar sites in retaliation for the shooting down of an American helicopter near the Strait of Hormuz. The ABC's America's editor, John Lyons, is in Washington. He joined me a short time ago. John, will we see further bombing today?
2: Melissa, in my assessment, we're almost certain to see further bombing. The thing about Donald Trump, and part of my job here is to watch almost everything he says publicly, and you get a bit of a sense of when you think he's being serious about things and when he's being hyperbolic. I think on this, we can take him seriously. He did say yesterday that there would be action. He did that. The other thing here is it's not just the president himself, it is the military as well. And the shooting down yesterday of that helicopter, the Apache helicopter, and then in a way the United States, certainly he felt he had to respond. Iran, of course, has responded to that response by attacking some of the Gulf states, the allies of the United States. Now, President Trump is saying that there's going to be more. In fact, today, he doesn't normally put a time frame on it. Let's have a listen to what he said a short time ago.
3: We're going to hit them again hard today, in case you miss it, in case you don't turn on your television set. And we'll see what happens with the deal. We were really close to a deal, but they keep tapping us along. They keep playing us for suckers.
1: And John, there are also some new inflation numbers out in the US today. What do they tell us?
2: Well, that's right. And that is, of course, is connected to the war in Iran in terms of petrol or gas prices here, fertilizer and so forth, are flowing through to the system now. And these figures will send a chill through Australian politics, through the Prime Minister and the Treasurer as well. American inflation figures, the new figure is 4.2% over the last year, inflation growth. Donald Trump, in a very Trumpian way, has tried to turn that into a positive. He said, I love the inflation, was his exact quote, and that's not convincing because he campaigned on the basis that he would lower prices for Americans. I think his constituency, who are really feeling the pain of these higher prices, will not agree with him when he says, I love inflation. But what he's saying is that when the war is over, who knows when that will be, that there will be a dramatic reduction in petrol and other prices.
1: And Australia has signed a joint statement condemning Iran's behaviour on foreign soil. Take me through the details.
2: That's right. 22 countries have signed this statement released by the State Department here in Washington. That includes Australia, the UK, US, Canada, France, Ireland, New Zealand and others. And essentially it is claiming that the Iranian regime is engaged around the world in plotting and other malign actions, is the wording. They're saying it's being done by the Islamic Revolutionary Guard Corps, their intelligence organisation, the Quds Force. And they specifically talk about Iranian activities against Jewish and Israeli communities and interests, which of course is a very topical one at the moment in Australia with the Royal Commission. And they're also saying these Iranian intelligence agents are targeting Iranian dissidents and Iranian journalists. And so these countries are saying to Iran, quote, attempts to kill, kidnap, harass, intimidate, or otherwise attack people on our soil undermines our national sovereignty and international norms.
1: John Lyons in Washington there. Back home in Australia, more than 2 years after the High Court's landmark NZYQ ruling that indefinite detention is unlawful, the legal fallout still continues. Now, taxpayers could be on the hook for potentially millions of dollars in compensation claims after the High Court unanimously ruled in favour of a non-citizen who was found to have been unlawfully imprisoned. Political reporter Sarah Tomevska explains.
4: The reverberations of the NZYQ decision continue after the High Court handed down another landmark ruling on non-citizens. In 2023, it found the indefinite detention of non-citizens who had no prospect of being deported was unlawful. Now one man, Safwat Abdelhadi, has successfully argued the Commonwealth unlawfully detained him as he seeks compensation.
5: And the implications to the federal government are quite significant.
4: Human rights lawyer George Newhouse points out the ruling potentially opens the floodgates for hundreds of non-citizens released after the NZYQ ruling to also claim compensation.
5: The exposure could plausibly run into tens of millions of dollars and on some assumptions, over $100 million.
4: Associate Professor of Law at UNSW Ellen Rock says the ruling is a significant step towards compensation, but it's not a final answer.
6: I don't think we could go that far. What the court has resolved here is quite a narrow question about the availability of a defence that the Commonwealth wanted to rely on, but it isn't a complete answer to the outcome of Mr. Abdelhadi's case.
4: George Newhouse explains the legal argument set out by both sides.
5: So Mr. Abdelhadi says, I was detained when the government had no lawful power to detain me, so I should be able to claim damages for false imprisonment. The government says our officers were following the law as the High Court had stated it at the time, so that should be a defence.
4: The High Court didn't agree. Here's Shadow Immigration Minister John O'Dunham.
7: It is incumbent upon the government to turn around and say we are not going to cop this because it is in the nation's interests to keep our people safe. And that does include protecting us from any obscene compensation payment to a member of this NZYQ cohort. These people are not friendly. They are not nice people. They are people that in many instances have committed serious crimes.
4: Jana Favero from the Asylum Seeker Resource Centre disagrees.
8: Where there have been instances where people have had any criminality, all their sentences have been served. So the High Court is sending a clear message that's up to the courts to decide punishment, not politicians.
4: The government says it's carefully considering the judgment and its implications.
1: Sarah Tomevska. The country's official health guidelines have been updated to reflect the importance of getting stroke victims into rehab for their injuries as soon as possible. Each year, more than 40,000 people in Australia have a stroke, as Oliver Gordon reports.
9: Saran Chamberlain was just 38 when she had a stroke.
10: I was tidying up my daughter's bedroom and my left arm shook and I touched it and it felt numb. I fell over and it was only when my partner came in, who is a volunteer ambulance officer, and he said, I think you're having a stroke.
9: The consequences were severe and have lingered 13 years after the incident.
10: To this day, I have no sensation on the entire left side of my body.
9: Today, the Australian Commission of Safety and Quality in Healthcare is releasing an update to its national standard of care for stroke. The new gold standard guidelines recommend stroke survivors have their rehabilitation needs assessed as early as possible or within 48 hours of hospital admission. It's a recommendation Saran Chamberlain wholeheartedly backs.
10: I went straight from hospital to therapy. I know that my walking now is better than it would have been had I not had therapy. I wasn't on my own in that I was trying to sort of get around my home or anything like that.
9: Dr. Lee Fong is a medical advisor for the Australian Commission on Safety and Quality in Healthcare and says the evidence is now clear. The earlier you get into rehab after a stroke, the better the outcomes.
11: Both in terms of function and for that person's overall well-being.
9: Stroke is one of the leading causes of death in Australia, claiming about 8,000 lives each year. As well as the added emphasis on rehab, the guidelines maintain a focus on accurate early assessment and time-critical therapies.
12: part of that starts with people in the community recognising the signs of stroke.
9: Professor Tim Kleinig is one of the country's leading stroke neurologists.
12: You might have heard of FAST, which stands for face, drooping of the face, arm, you can't lift your arm, speech, slurred or confused speech, and then time. So if people experience those symptoms, they should call an ambulance immediately, call 000.
9: As the new guidelines are released, stroke survivor Saran Chamberlain says she'll keep advocating for better health outcomes and pushing the limits of what's possible for her body post-stroke.
10: I am loud and proud in my own advocacy, I suppose, and I'm trying to do the same for others who are coming after me who don't perhaps have as much of a voice as I do.
9: And you're also kneeboarding and snow skiing.
10: I am, yes.
1: That's stroke survivor Saran Chamberlain ending Oliver Gordon's report. And that's Early AM for today. I'm Melissa Clark. The time now, it's 6:15.
13: 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Conversations that count. ABC Southern Queensland.
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15: Hello. Good morning. Filling in for Brandon Long today. He'll be back with you tomorrow. My name is Crispian Yeomans. Today you'll hear from some of the school teachers inspiring young students to pursue agriculture as a career, plus a cattle producer's reflections on preserve

within 2 weeks of running out of fertiliser supplies. And so at that time, the Coalition went ahead and secured the Perdaman project. It's over in Karratha. It manufactures urea from natural gas over in Western Australia, and that will produce over 2 million tonnes of urea a year, which means that Australia would go a long way to securing its own supply for urea. But there's other fertiliser products that we desperately need. We import currently, but we have huge reserves of here in this country, and that is, of course, phosphate and potash. Now, it is difficult to get these mining projects up. It is hard work. We have very slow approval processes. The government has just made changes to capital gains tax, which means it's harder to get equity market investment in order to run those projects. But all the more reason why the government must take urgent action to add phosphate and potash to our critical minerals list, because that gives those small miners the opportunity to access the critical minerals

0: Fund, the Modern Manufacturing Fund, and other Australian government project funding and incentives in order to compete with international products and get these projects up in Australia's national interest.
1: Now, phosphate is essentially a form of phosphorus, and I note that phosphorus is on Australia's strategic materials list, and the Australian government website says that that is because supply chains are not currently vulnerable enough to meet the criteria. Would you agree with that suggestion there?
0: No, I don't, because the strategic materials list provides absolutely no encouragement to producers at all. It doesn't provide them with access to any better pathways for approvals or for funding. We know that in Australia, our cost of doing business, our capital costs, our very slow environmental approval processes, that makes it much harder to get a project up here. We need these projects online, and we need them online urgently now. And so for that reason, we need to stop mucking around with strategic materials. We need to move to the strategic minerals list. And I think that the criteria for what puts something on the strategic minerals list, sometimes we think that if something is in abundance or that we have clear identification of resources, that that is enough. But it's not. It's not. It's the same reason why the Coalition's policy at the last election was to make copper a strategic mineral. We know that we have lots of copper, but it is very hard to compete in the world market, particularly now that China has invested in copper smelters, to ensure that the projects are built here, the investment comes here, the well-paid jobs come here, and of course, we're securing supply chains, not just for ourselves, but for our defence and trading partners as well.
1: You're hearing there from Senator Susan MacDonald, Queensland Senator, and also Minister responsible for the North Queensland and minerals as well. Now, you'll hear more of that conversation on the Country Hour today, and we'll take a look at what the weather is doing next.
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1: Now, some big rainfalls or decent rainfalls across the west and also in the Southern Downs in Granite Belt. Falls of 40 millimetres across the Southern Downs, with the highest fall at Wilson's Peak with 51 millimetres recorded there. Toowoomba had 26 across the west. Mitchell recorded 34, Killady 33, Windora 22 and Longreach 10 millimetres. Scattered to widespread showers today, as well as isolated thunderstorms if you're around the southern and central interior, with maximum temperatures above average in Western Queensland and near average elsewhere. Now, if you head off to an agriculture show, you'll often see the teachers by the ring supporting their young students as they enter local competitions and develop skills and a passion for the industry. But without those experiences, some students will never enter the industry themselves. Selena McBride and Nikki Kelly teach agriculture at Rockhampton Girls Grammar School.
3: We didn't actually know how it was going to go, did we? It was big animals, haven't met them before, and then the girls just took it on board and they've done themselves very proud, I think. So
4: it's
3: yes.
4: Given them opportunities as well to really push past that comfort zone. So you're working with a very different, for those kids that are not off properties or haven't experienced working with cattle up close or leading them, you can see that they're presenting themselves with challenges each time that we come, we work with the cattle, and they take that next little step, and so that builds their confidence as well. So it's really nice to see the girls growing in that personal way. Yeah,
1: and the first year Rocky Girls Grammar students have had cattle of their own this year for the first year after partnering with Rockhampton State High to use their cattle. Now, Bill Oram is from St. Brenda's College in Yeppoon, and he says fuel prices have increased the cost of running agriculture programs this year.
5: The benefit is worth the extra cost, and so we've all kept going. And that's been pretty much my view of the shows we've been to. For cattle producers themselves that show their animals, they're pretty much sharing that view. People are still showing. We haven't eased off. I'm not sure if that'll work long term. And obviously, it doesn't take away the worry of paying more money, but it hasn't had that big impact.
1: Now, Sarah Streeter is at St. Ursula's College, also in Yeppoon. She says there is growing demand for agriculture programs, but finding

0: teachers can be challenging.
1: Where once many of our agriculture teachers came from working in industry, perhaps like myself, we studied agricultural science at university. We then went out to work in industry, but then made a transition into teaching when we believe we have something to offer to young people. So where that once was a DIPED pathway, meaning a 12-month transition into becoming a teacher, it's now a 2-year master's degree on top of a 3- or 4-year undergrad degree. That's a real barrier for

0: training current teachers who are non-agriculture but that are interested, training them to cross over into delivering agriculture, particularly at the junior school level. I think we're looking at maybe the higher level at the university and state level of really, that pathway from industry. We have very, very good people in industry that have a lot to offer to education and would love to move into a classroom, but having a transition pathway that isn't, a two-year full-time study master's degree.
1: Now, how will genetic decisions made on Queensland cattle properties right now have an impact on you in a century's time? It's a question Doug Birch has been considering as he diversifies his genetics. The Ardsville producer runs both Droughtmaster and Fleckvieh studs since 2015.
2: We could see that there was, greater hybrid vigour, obviously. A greater market, certainly easier to access the feedlot market. With the crossbred cattle, with a little bit less hump. We do sell a lot of our Droughtmasters into the feedlot market as well, though, and that we've always found our Droughtmasters to be well supported by the feedlot buyers, but there is a premium. There is always a premium for the Fleckvieh cross cattle.
3: Did you think there was a bit of a risk taking that jump, or are you fairly confident that you'd see some results?
2: Well, I guess there's always a risk, and there could be a risk that you didn't get the hybrid vigour that we expected to, or the outcomes that we expected to. But I think it was a low risk based on Simmental cattle have been around. Fleckvieh are Simmental cattle. Yeah, we knew you could see that there was a premium for these sort of cattle in the market. They do cross extremely well over Droughtmasters because they are more or less the same colour. A lot of the cattle that we breed are still pure red, even though these are from traditional coloured, or the sires are traditional coloured. So, you can put together very, very nice straight lines of cattle that have got a heap of hybrid vigour and a heap of muscling. Our goal is to promote the cattle into the commercial market, I think predominantly in Queensland. Breeding these cattle will be, or breeding them to sell bulls, the main market will still be into the commercial world. Arguably one of the purest breeds left in the world. Many, many breeds have had

0: may well be short-term gain for long-term pain. This breed has high levels of purity. There are checks and balances in place by the breed society to make sure that the breed stays as pure as possible. Now, to me, that's one of the real positives for me, and the draw card for the breed is that you know that there's people within the breed, in the background of the breed, making sure the purity remains.
1: That's Idesford commercial stud and cattle producer Doug Burt speaking to Brandon Long. Let's head off to Dalby.
2: The large lift in prices the previous sale resulted in the supply of stock at Dalby increasing by 3,355 head to 8,029 yesterday. Cows dominated the selling pens with 2,106 head. There was a wide variation in the quality of the lightweight cattle as producers choose to wean straight into the sale yards. Lightweight yearling steers and heifers to restock has varied in price according to quality. Despite the large selection of yearling steers and heifers to feed, prices hovered around the previous week's level. Bullocks and grown heifers to export processors experienced strong support. Medium weight plain condition cows were firm, while the heavy weights gained 2-6. Lightweight yearling steers to restock has made to a top of 592, a large number averaging 509 to 530. Heavyweight yearling steers to feed made to 584, the largest numbers around 527. Lightweight yearling heifers returning to the paddock made to 510 to average from 467 to 469. Mediumweight two-score cows averaged 343, heavyweight three-score cows averaged 389. The best of the cows made to 438 to average 416. Heavyweight bulls were noticeably dearer and made to 460.
1: Now, Errol Luck has the Warwick Sheep Sale.
3: A lighter penning of 766 lambs and 256 grown sheep was scanned at Warwick. All irregular buyers attended and struggled to fill orders, which resulted in dearer trends across the restocker and feeder lines, along with trade weight lambs. Heavy lambs and mutton also sold the dearer trends. Young lambs in the 12 to 16 range to restockers gained 22 and sold from 124 to 163. Young lambs in the 18 to 20 range of the butcher trade sold from 223 to 240. Older side lambs in the 16 to 18 range to processors sold from 175 to 200. Lambs in the 18 to 20 range to feeder operators sold from 231 to 240, with those of the wholesale meat trade at 232 to 251, up by 14. Lambs to suit the processors sold from 261 to 300, with the best heavy lambs topping at 338. Hogs to processors sold from 180 to

0: yesterday, up 1972 on the previous week's offering. Cattle came from coastal areas from Clare, south to Merivale, and west to Rolleston and Theodore. Heavy finished cattle all improved, as did some of the plain conditioned cows in particular. Veal steers sold to 541, averaged 505 for the best, whilst veal heifers averaged 340 to 388. Yearling steers and light pens averaged 460 to 516 for good sized samples, and medium weights 460 to 489. Lightweight yearling heifers averaged 355 to 381, medium weights topped at 429 to the trade and 461 to feed.
1: That's your rural report this morning. My name is Crispian Yeomans. Great to have your company. It's 6:30.

0: ABC Southern Queensland News. Good morning, I'm Grace Nakamura. Queensland's water minister says vital water projects have missed out on federal government funding. Anne Lay says a number of state-backed and council projects, including upgrades to Cressbrook Dam, have been unsuccessful in seeking federal government funds from the National Water Grid. She says unallocated funds from the scheme were returned to consolidated revenue in the budget.
1: They were swept back into the federal budget. So the disappointing thing is here that it's both the state projects which we put forward as well as the projects that councils have been putting forward. And unfortunately, we've seen the federal government walk away from these projects.
0: Police across southern Queensland are asking for public help to report potential metal theft. There's been a spike in the theft of copper and other metal products from construction sites, parks, sporting fields and energy, water and transport infrastructure by thieves pretending to be tradies. Crime Prevention Coordinator Sergeant Kasia Bateman says metal theft, especially copper, is an ongoing issue in the area.
2: Signs of metal theft include discarded cable insulation, open access to utility areas and people loitering around work sites. Thieves may attempt to blend in by wearing high visibility clothing and using legitimate looking work vehicles, including vans, utes or trucks.
0: Two teenage boys have been charged with a string of offences following an investigation into property crime in St George. Police allege four people entered several vehicles and sheds on Monroe Street on June 5th, where they allegedly stole a tool used to set rabbit traps and cash from a vehicle. Police further allege the group also attempted to enter homes on Phillip Street, St George's Terrace, Elizabeth Street, Alfred Street and Arthur Street. Two 17-year-old St George teens have since been charged with 14 offences each, including six counts of enter premises with intent to commit indictable offence. The pair will appear in the St George Magistrates Court at a later date. A private company with four residential developments underway across the Darling Downs has finalised a $38 million land deal in Toowoomba. Aisling Brennan has the details.
3: Boldstone is drawing up plans for a major residential development at Cotswold Hills, which could accommodate up to 900 homes. Blocks are expected to range from 500 to 800 square metres, with plans for a small commercial precinct featuring a childcare centre, cafe and convenience store. The company already has four projects underway across the Darling Downs, including developments in Highfields, Middle Ridge, Helidon and Oakey. While the proposal is still subject to Toowoomba Regional Council approval, Boldstone says it hopes to begin construction early next year.
0: A Queensland University student has invented a device to help older Australians live in their own homes for longer. Jessica Ross explains.
4: It took nearly 2 days for Kai Gould's grandfather to be found after he fell at his home west of Toowoomba.
5: We were all thinking, oh, we should have called him. But then when we tried to call him, he hated it.
4: So the 20-year-old electrical engineering student created a smart clock that allows his grandfather to push a button at set times, triggering an automatic text message.
5: And he uses it every day.
4: Jeff Rowe from Aged and Disability Advocacy Australia says Mr Gould should be commended.
6: It's really encouraging to see young people looking out for their older family members and thinking about solutions.
4: The clocks are now being snapped up by other families, retirement homes and hospitals.
0: The Queensland State Emergency Service has officially opened the doors of their new West Area office in Roma. The new facility on McDowell Street is a dedicated base for SES staff and volunteers covering areas across southwest Queensland. Southwest Act

0: Acting Superintendent Neil King says he was among the SES crews supporting the town of Chinchilla during the devastating floods this March.
1: As I mentioned here at the opening of the SES facility here in Roma, the orange uniform provides the community with hope, support, reassurance for those impacted to recover from disaster events such as flooding.
0: To the weather now in southern Queensland, Toowoomba rain a top of 17 degrees, Roma possible storm 20, St George shower to 20 degrees, Gatton showers a top of 22, Gundawindi rainy and 19 degrees, Kingaroy shower to 21, Dalby a top of 20, Warwick 19 and Stanthorpe rainy 17. 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
4: Good morning. David is away today, having a little bit of a sleep in, and so too is the sun. As we creep closer towards the winter solstice, that's only 10 sleeps away, so the nights are getting longer, and it might be taking you a little bit longer too to get ready in the morning, get those eyes open. If that's the case, not to worry, I have a jam-packed program for your morning, including asking you the question, what's something that you used to do as a kid that you would never let your kids do now? 1300 747 222 to give me a call this morning. Today is International Day of Play. Looking into how kids imagine, interact, play outside. But as we all know, things have really changed, haven't they? In the streets, in the backyard. And it has experts now questioning, are we robbing our kids of playing in the name of safety? You know this pendulum that swings? Are we swinging a bit too far towards the safety side? Later on this morning, we'll be discussing just that. And there's actually an article currently up on our ABC homepage at the moment. But would love to know from you this morning, what's something that you used to do as a kid that you would just never let your kids do now? 1300 747 222. You'll also need to keep that number handy for our blast from the past coming away this next half hour. A voice which can do a variety of accents too, so it might be a little bit tricky this morning. We'll see if you can work it out for an ABC prize pack before your 7 o'clock news. And what a miserable day it was, at least here in Toowoomba yesterday. The light drizzle just didn't ease up at all day. Made it very hard to get outside and get jobs done, although there might be a little bit of yahooing for those wanting a drop on their lawn or perhaps paddock. Daniel Hayes is from the Weather Bureau. Good morning.
5: Thank you. You too.
4: Look, what did yesterday's drizzle actually eventuate in our rain gauges?
5: Look, we saw falls pushing up into the 5 millimetre range mostly. We did get a couple of spots that pushed up to around about 10 millimetres. Back through the Maranoa and the Warrego, there were a couple of storms through there. So we got 11 mils in the gauge at St George. Around the Downs, yeah, it was 7 mils in the gauge at Toowoomba, 5 mils at Warwick, just under, well, 1.4 millimetres, so under 2 millimetres at Stanthorpe. So yeah, those are the sort of falls. There was nothing particularly heavy, and certainly while there was some patchy rain that meant quite most people got something, the widespread stuff was fairly light, so you did need those heavier showers to come through to push those fingers up into that 5 millimetre plus range. So yeah, nothing particularly big, but yeah, a little bit of welcome rain at this time of the year. We do expect to see a bit more around today, but then largely easing off after today. So some rain areas today will mean some of that widespread stuff will continue across parts of the eastern Downs in particular. And then as we look further west, it's really just back to a few showers. There could still be a storm around parts of the Maranoa and the Warrego and the western Downs area. We do have some upper-level troughing around. That's helping to keep that cloud band developed and enough instability.

0: to generate a thunderstorm or two, but they're likely to be quite isolated. So again, any of the heavier falls that push up into the double figures and maybe beyond, if you do get a decent thunderstorm, are likely to be very isolated. For the most part, falls will continue to be fairly light in that 1 to 5 millimetre range for most people.
1: Okay. And when you say storm over towards the west, is that bringing in lightning with it as well?
0: Yes, there could be some lightning around. We haven't seen too much in the last few hours. Yesterday we had stuff continuing through the overnight period and into the morning and afternoon, but it does seem to have eased off in the last few hours as far as any actual lightning activity. But yeah, we could see some further redevelopment later this afternoon once we get a bit of sun, heating from the sun into the mix.
1: And it's certainly not bringing down temperatures by any means. Yesterday was actually quite muggy.
0: Yes, yeah. The humidity is a little unseasonable at this time of the year. We've seen moisture being pushed in across central and southern Queensland, so a little bit higher than we would normally expect to see at this time of the year. And the presence of the cloud through the overnight period is really keeping our minimum temperatures up in particular. You know, we're looking at generally double figures and 10s to 15s for the minimums this morning, which does place them anywhere from around about 5 to 8 or 9 degrees above average for some centres with those minimums. Now, the maximum temperatures are usually a little bit down with all the cloud around. At the moment, they're generally staying, they're not cooler than average, but they're average to around about 2 to 3 degrees above average. So not as pronounced a difference as the minimum temperatures, but generally warmer than you would expect across the board.
1: Okay, Daniel, you have a good one. Thanks.
0: Cheers, Kimmy. Bye.
1: And for those playing at home, the Southern Oscillation Index, the daily contribution to the SOI calculation, -5.69, which brings the average for the last 30 days to -20.61. On the text line, 0487 993 222, Fred at Muckadilla has let me know 8.5 millimetres in his rain gauge, but still drizzling over at Muckadilla. John from Rosenthal Heights, 3 millimetres from yesterday afternoon showers. So there you go. You can see how patchy that was yesterday.
2: Your stories, your voice. Where local meets the world and you stay in the know. ABC Southern Queensland.
1: And if you are behind the wheel at the moment, make sure your headlights are on with these darker mornings. Let's see what's happening on your morning commute. Here's Mark.
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4: No accidents or breakdowns on the books. The bypass is flowing at speed. The Warrego Highway picking up a little bit around Charlton for the eastbound. It is a clear trip to Ipswich, though, and west to Oakey. Slowing after Oakey, Pittsworth Road to the west, though, with roadworks happening. Toowoomba Athol Road is okay at Westbrook. Rutherford Street picking up a little bit around Kearney Spring, and also North Street through North Toowoomba. It's building Hume and Harry Street, but flowing okay. James Street doing the same past the hospital. Anzac Avenue building around Stephen Street, Harristown, and into the James Street intersection. Tor Street's adding some traffic around Hursley Road, Newtown, and also Taylor Street. Bridge Street is a building around Boundary Street, Wilsonton, more so for the westbound. The Gore Highway is clear to Pittsworth. I'm Mark Dransfield from ATN. I'll have another check in an hour on ABC Southern Queensland.
1: Thanks for that, Mark. 1-300-747-222 to get in touch with me this morning. That's also the number you need to play Blast from the Past, coming your way shortly.
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10: Have a Bunya feast up in the Bunya Mountains.
1: And we are playing musical chairs this morning. David Iliffe is away. Kemi Maguire keeping you company this morning. Dan McRae giving us some good news this morning. Good morning, Dan.
11: Good morning.
1: Yes, what have we got good news-wise?
11: Well, I don't want to bring in too much energy this early in the morning, but ole, ole, ole, ole.
1: It is soccer time, or should we say football?
11: I think we need to say football, at least just for this, as it's the world game. We'll use the world's term for it, not just the Australian and American term for it. But yes, amidst everything going on in the world, we do have something to celebrate. The beautiful game is back. The FIFA World Cup for 2026 kicks off tomorrow, and it is set to be the biggest and most inclusive sporting event the planet has ever seen. It's 48 nations this time. That's up from 32 that were competing last time, meaning more countries, 104 matches spread across 39 days. It all starts tomorrow morning. The opening ceremony is going to be at the historic Estadio Azteca in Mexico City. That stadium is making history to be the first ever used in three different World Cups, which is pretty cool. Now, immediately following the ceremony, the tournament begins with Mexico kicking balls at South Africa and them trying to do the same back at them. Now, Kimmy, you may have picked up, I am much more of a rugby guy, but I can't resist a World Cup. I love the idea of the world coming together to battle it out over one sport, especially when the Socceroos are in it. We're in it this year, so that's fun. But it is complicated, so I might leave it to Alex Barwick from the ABC's Top Stories Briefing podcast to explain exactly how the tournament works.
12: In the 48-team comp, countries are first split into groups of four for a round-robin-style competition. So Australia will start by playing Turkey, then the US, then Paraguay. The groups are drawn from pots which are seeded, organised by ranking, so the strongest teams are evenly distributed and don't play each other at the very start of the competition. You get 3 points for a win, one for a draw, and none for a loss.
1: Okay. Oh,
11: you following me? That's pretty simple. Just to recap, Australia's first three games against Turkey, June 14. Now, that one's at 2 p.m. Then USA, that's Saturday, June 20. That's at 5 a.m. And then Australia-Paraguay at June 26 at 12 p.m. Now, they're the pool games, the round robins.
1: That's not too bad either in terms of the timings to what it's been in
11: the
1: past.
11: No, that's right. As an NBA fan, I'm used to, absolutely having to get up
1: as
11: at the crack
1: of dawn. As a rugby fan,
11: well, indeed, yeah. So they're the pool games. Here's Alex Barwick again explaining what happens after those.
12: The top two teams from each group, plus eight third-best teams with the next most points, head into the next round of 32. Sound confusing? Bear with me here. This round of 32 teams will then head into a series of knockout games until eventually it gets down to quarterfinals, semis, and ultimately the final. All that is set to happen over the course of 39 days between June 11 and July 19.
1: Super simple stuff.
11: Yeah, it's fine. You definitely don't need an advanced mathematics degree to keep up. I think the best thing to do is just follow along on the ABC's live blog because that'll just be moment to moment. It'll just say what's happening next rather than now that's a 3-point loss and they're going to go on to play. Mm. Yeah, so I think that's going to be the easiest. A little bit of a fun thing to look out for as well as the Socceroos games is now that it's 48 countries, there's some amazing nations that have made it in. So keep an eye out for Curaçao, which is my favourite. It's the smallest nation ever to qualify. Now, Curaçao's population, I think, is about 150,000. I think the Toowoomba regions is 186,000.
1: Wow.
11: So it's a little Caribbean nation. I think it has an association with the Kingdom of the Netherlands. But there's some amazing countries have made it in this year with this expanded tournament.
1: And there's so much hype to it as well, because I know when we were getting those qualifying matches, there was cars going down the main street here in Toowoomba on Margaret Street with all the horns blazing when certain countries were going through. So there's a lot of hype locally here.
11: Yeah. It's going to be amazing. And it's always, it takes over the world, the FIFA World Cup, because you're like, oh my God, I didn't realise soccer was so big, but it is. It is huge.
1: Yes. Dan, thanks so much.
11: No worries at all.
13: Australia's biggest comedy festival is hitting the road and bringing the laughs to Toowoomba. The Melbourne International Comedy Festival Roadshow features a lineup of comedy legends, as well as some fresh faces in one side-splitting show. The Empire Theatre will be filled with the sounds of giggles and good times on Sunday. This performance will have all of your comedy bases covered. Supporting the arts, ABC Southern Queensland.
1: And it's 12 to 7, news headlines coming your way very shortly. But before that, the number you need, 1-300-747-222. An ABC prize pack could be in it for you for our blast from the past this morning. Whose voice is this?
14: That's the whole point. I'm not really an American. That was a deliberate mistake.
1: He's a man of many voices, or should I say accents?
14: That's the whole point. I'm not really an American. That was a deliberate mistake.
1: 1-300-747-222. A band which is touring. They're coming to Brisbane in November. You might be headed along to that, the 29th of November. This is the

0: A song that came out 1982. It's The Church from their album The Blurred Crusade.
1: On ABC Southern Queensland, this is
2: Kemi Maguire.
0: Your blast from the past this morning.
3: That's the whole point. I'm not really an American. That was a deliberate mistake.
0: He's not really an American.
4: Well, sometimes doctors make mistakes. Anna, you have to try twice as hard to fix them.
0: But he sounds like an American. Jim is listening in from Warwick. Good morning, Jim.
5: Oh, good morning, Kemi. It was Hugh Laurie, and he sounded American to me until the Americans told me he didn't.
0: Yeah, well, he was overtly British in his younger days. I thought I was being a bit tricky choosing someone who can do pretty good accents, but there you go. Red herring no more for you, Jim. Were you a fan of his House days, or did we circle a bit back with his Fry and Laurie days?
5: Well, no, actually, it was House that got me going. I have seen quite a few Fry and Laurie things since then, and yeah, quite excellent.
0: Yes, he's got such a variety and almost a resurgence. It is his birthday today. He is turning 66. Look, Jim, I am going to put you on the spot as well. The question that we're asking people this morning is, what did you used to do as a kid that you would never let your kids do now? Because today is International Day of Play. Can I ask you what you used to do as a kid?
5: Well, probably two things. One of them was just heading off on Saturday morning before Mum and Dad had woken up and not coming back until the sun went down. But in particular at Cunnamulla, we used to ride our push bikes down the sandhills. And, you know, there were all sorts of horror tales of people had been buried there and everything like that. I think our parents just didn't want us to get hurt.
0: I think if you didn't have a broken leg, broken arm, there was something wrong with you, Jim.
5: I actually survived that. I must have been more cautious than I thought. I broke my playing football, but, you know, that's badge of honour.
0: Oh, very good. Yeah, well, that is certainly something, isn't it? Yeah, kids on bikes, it's all e-scooters these days, isn't it? You know, I should, I don't know, be the whingy presenter this morning. No, I'm going to avoid that. But, Jim, a really great one. Thanks so much. I'll put you on hold. Thanks for playing.
5: Thanks, Kemi.
0: Yes, and our blast from the past today. It was British comedian and actor Hugh Laurie. He is celebrating his birthday today. You might know him from a little bit of Fry and Laurie, although his recent resurgence in House, he's actually gone on to have heaps of American roles, whether it be Veep and Chance as well. I remember him in Stuart Little. He was the father.
6: Indulge in the cosy winter pastime of books and a cuppa at Words Out West Readers and Writers Festival. Guest speakers include Virginia Trioli, Hedley Thomas, Matthew Condon, Ben Hannant and many more. They'll be making their way to Chinchilla for the main weekend, the 13th and 14th of June. The festival will be packed with events where you can celebrate literature in style. Words Out West is happening across the Western Downs till the 20th of June. Supporting the arts, ABC Southern Queensland.
0: And if you're just heading out the door, not too cooler temperatures, 14 degrees in Toowoomba, Dalby, Warwick and Kingaroy and Miles, Roma, you're on 15 degrees.

0: Donna Summer here on ABC Southern Queensland. If you have an elderly parent or grandparent who's living on their own, there's a good chance you've worried about their safety. Well, I'm going to share with you a new device that you'll want to hear about after your news.
1: You can do more than just medication. So in this example here, I've got blood pressure as well.
0: That coming your way, it's 7 o'clock.
2: Roots in the community.
3: 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It's actually all to do with just the act of creating itself, and that's the most stimulating thing. It's just doing.
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0: In this bulletin, the United States promises more attacks on Iran. A Queensland coroner finds Brisbane-based surgeon Reza Adib failed in his duties as a doctor before one of his patients died. And police investigating an alleged assault involving Townsville Mayor Nick Demeto. ABC News. Good morning, I'm Maria Hatzakis. The Middle East is on high alert as the United States promises more attacks on Iran and the regime in Tehran threatens to retaliate. Is Middle East correspondent Matthew Doran.
1: On Tuesday night into Wednesday morning local time, the US and Iran traded strikes across the Persian Gulf, with Kuwait, Bahrain and Jordan targeted by Iran, given they host US military bases. Despite that, the fragile ceasefire is still technically in place, although Iran is promising to hit the US hard if it comes under attack again. Iran's president, Masoud Pezeshkian, says the country has to move beyond a state of being neither at war or at peace, and it won't back down in the face of American threats. Iran's foreign ministry spokesman says the country needs to reassess its position on peace talks with the US, given the escalation. Matthew Doran, ABC News, Jerusalem.
0: A Queensland coroner has found prominent Brisbane surgeon Dr. Reza Adib breached his responsibilities before a patient died. Joshua McIntosh reports.
2: 62-year-old Rosemary Campbell died at her Gold Coast home in 2022 as a result of gastric bypass surgery complications. Deputy State Coroner Stephanie Gallagher has this week handed down her inquest findings. She found Dr. Reza Adib egregiously breached his responsibilities as a medical practitioner by using false statements to encourage Ms. Campbell's GP to support her weight loss surgery. She also found he tried to mislead the investigating coroner by exaggerating the quality of the patient's pre-op care. Dr. Adib, who's been in a relationship with former Queensland Premier Anastasia Palaszczuk, is currently suspended from practicing medicine.
0: A 15-year-old motorbike rider has been seriously hurt in a crash in Townsville in North Queensland. Details from Alex Chambers.
3: Police are investigating a collision involving a motorbike and a four-wheel drive at the intersection of Riverway Drive and Yvette Street at 9 o'clock last night. A 15-year-old boy was riding the bike. Police say he suffered serious injuries and was taken to Townsville University Hospital. The driver of the other vehicle, a 54-year-old man, was not physically injured. The forensic crash unit is investigating. Anyone who saw the incident or has footage is urged to contact police.
0: North Queensland police are investigating an alleged assault involving Townsville Mayor Nick Demeto on Magnetic Island. Police are looking into reports a fight broke out between the 42-year-old councillor and a 28-year-old man at a Nellie Bay venue on Sunday afternoon. Officers were not called to the incident at the time, but the alleged incident has been since reported to them. No charges have been laid. Police are encouraging anyone with information or relevant footage to come forward. An inquiry into the Queensland division of the CFMEU will today wrap up its 10th block of public hearings in Brisbane. This report from Kira Jones.
4: The probe is investigating alleged union misconduct and criminal links in Queensland. Kim Bancroft, former Deputy Director General of the Office of Industrial Relations, gave evidence yesterday. She was questioned over a 2023 anonymous survey of workplace culture within the OIR. Ms. Bancroft told the hearing employees reported compromised independence within the construction inspectorate with repeated allegations of

0: CFMEU influence. The inquiry heard Ms. Bancroft was sacked in 2023 after allegedly becoming a target of the CFMEU. Australian Building and Construction Commission officials Nigel Hadjkiss and Wayne Jenkinson are set to be cross-examined today.
1: The family of the victim of a stabbing attack in Northern Ireland has called for an end to violent protests that have erupted in Belfast. Europe correspondent Elias Kluwer reports.
2: 30-year-old Hadi Aladdin has been accused of brutally stabbing Stephen Ogilvie on a Belfast street on Monday. Appearing in court, Mr. Aladdin was accused of trying to kill Mr. Ogilvie and stabbing him in the eye. The attack and news that the alleged perpetrator was a refugee sparked violent anti-immigration protests in the northern suburbs of Belfast, with masked men setting fire to several homes. Law enforcement and politicians in the UK have condemned the actions of the protesters, and the family of Mr. Ogilvie say they do not want the terrible tragedy to be used to divide people or fuel hostility, describing the actions of the demonstrators as completely unwelcome.
1: Residents of Southeast Queensland's newest housing estate say they've been left in the lurch without adequate public transport. Toby Loftus has the story.
3: 50,000 new homes are expected to be built at Flagstone on the outskirts of Logan in the coming years. Local resident Maria Feiger says she feels trapped.
4: I can't even get around because I can't access public transport to get me there.
3: There's a bus stop metres from her home, but the suburb's one bus route doesn't go there. It's a common story. Retiree Margaret Carswell says it takes her hours on multiple buses to get to her doctor.
5: So for the elderly, this area is not really suitable.
3: The Department of Transport and Main Roads says it reviews the state's bus network, including in new areas like Flagstone, to ensure they continue to meet the needs of the community.
1: A Sunshine Coast University student has invented a device to help older Australians live in their own homes for longer. Jessica Ross explains.
6: It took nearly 2 days for Kai Gould's grandfather to be found after he fell at his home west of Toowoomba.
7: We were all thinking, oh, we should have called him. But then when we tried to call him, he hated it.
6: So the 20-year-old electrical engineering student created a smart clock that allows his grandfather to push a button at set times, triggering an automatic text message.
7: And he uses it every day.
6: Jeff Rowe from Aged and Disability Advocacy Australia says Mr. Gould should be commended.
8: It's really encouraging to see young people looking out for their older family members and thinking about solutions.
6: The clocks are now being snapped up by other families, retirement homes and hospitals.
1: Now is sport. Here's Jared Coote.
9: Australian sprinter Gout Gout has finished sixth in the men's 200 metres at the Oslo Diamond League meet, with Olympic champion Letsile Tabogo claiming victory. Making his Diamond League debut, Gout stopped the clock in 20.6 seconds, well outside his personal best of 19.67. Tabogo eased over the line in a time of 19.84 seconds. Australia's women's cricket team has beaten the West Indies by 6 wickets in its final T20 warm-up match before its World Cup campaign begins on Saturday. Lucy Hamilton and Ashley Gardner both took 2 wickets as the West Indies were restricted to 131. Australia reached the target with 5 overs to spare, with Georgia Vole blasting 77 not out from just 48 deliveries. And Serena Williams' doubles campaign at the Queen's Club Tennis Tournament is in jeopardy after her partner Victoria Mboko suffered a knee injury in her singles match against Carolina Pliskova. The 19-year-old Canadian retired and limped off the court in tears after slipping over while trying to reach a forehand. Williams made her return to tennis yesterday after almost 4 years away from the sport, winning in straight sets alongside Mboko.
1: In finance, stocks on Wall Street have closed lower, with renewed tensions between the United States and Iran adding to investor uncertainty. The Dow Jones Industrial Average fell 1.9%. The broad S&P 500 lost 1.6%. The tech-heavy Nasdaq dropped nearly 2%. The Australian share market is set to open lower later this morning, with the SPY 200 futures index down 0.65%. The global benchmark Brent crude is higher at $93.77 US a barrel. Gold is weaker at $4,076 US an ounce, and the Australian dollar is lower. It's buying 69.9 US cents. Recapping the top stories in this bulletin, the Middle East is on high alert as the United States promises more attacks on Iran, and the regime in Tehran threatens to retaliate. A Queensland coroner has found Brisbane-based surgeon Reza Adib failed in his duties as a doctor before one of his patients died. And North Queensland police are investigating an alleged assault involving the Townsville mayor, Nick Demetto, on Magnetic Island. The weather for Queensland: showers, isolated storms and periods of rain in the southern and central interior. A mostly sunny day in the west, isolated to scattered showers elsewhere, tending widespread at times on the north tropical coast. Cairns and Rockhampton are heading for a top of 27 degrees, Townsville 29, Mackay and Bundaberg 25, Mount Isa 30. In the state southeast, a cloudy day with showers and the chance of a storm inland. Brisbane, Ipswich, Logan, the Gold and Sunshine Coasts 23 degrees, Toowoomba 17. Looking ahead, partly cloudy with showers tomorrow, Saturday and Sunday, with daytime temperatures reaching the low to mid-20s. 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
12: Good morning, the 11th of June you are up to. It is a Thursday. Next, a not-so-alarming invention, as you may have heard in your news headlines. A 20-year-old engineering student has created a smart clock that chimes in exactly when needed. If you have elderly parents or grandparents, this story may be for you. I'll have more details about that for you very shortly. Also, if you're heading north, there has been a crash just above Yarraman on the Diagula Highway. It happened just before 3:30 this morning, although Queensland traffic is still warning that motorists should proceed with caution in both directions there. No delays can be expected, though. It was a single vehicle crash near the Tarong Power Station Road. And the sun is just peeking over the horizon this morning. You might have your headlights on. Actually, speaking of that, John from Rosenthal Heights has sent us a text, 0487 993 222. He says, please remember, if you do put headlights on during the day, please, please, he says, make sure they are on low beam. High beam is very blinding to oncoming traffic, even during the day. Good tip to have, John, especially with a lot of rural driving with these longer nights, shorter days. You to get in touch with me this morning, because my question for you is, what's something that you used to do as a kid that you would never let your kids do now? 1-300-747-222. Today is International Day of Play, looking into how kids imagine, interact, play outside. But, you know, as we all know, things have changed, whether it's playing in the streets, playing in the backyard. Later on this morning, we'll be discussing just that.
13: We are at that worry point where if we want children to be resilient, confident, we need to protect play with the same commitment that we protect safety. So to allow them those opportunities to take risks, safe risks, in a way that really supports that learning and development.
12: Yeah, we'll weigh in with the experts at coming your way shortly. But I want to know from you, what's something that you used to do as a kid that you would never let your kids do now? Give me a call. You can also send me a text as well. 0487 993 222.
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12: 12 past 7. Well, if you have an elderly parent or grandparent who is living on their own, there's a good chance you've worried about their health and safety and might even had a few scares before as well. That was the case for Kai Gould after his beloved grandfather had a fall in his home west of Toowoomba and wasn't found for nearly 48 hours. Get that. Well, as Jessica Ross discovered, that led to the university student inventing a clever device that's now being snapped up at a rapid rate.
15: All you've got to do is open up your phone, open up your settings,
6: Kai Gould is in his garage, turned factory. In his hand is an alarm clock with a difference.
15: Then at that medication time, it will start beeping.
6: It's the size of a regular clock with a digital display that shows the time, then switches to notifications depending on what the user has set, and there's a big green button on the top.
15: You can do more than just medication. So in this example here, I've got blood pressure as well. So it will keep beeping the five times quiet,

0: 5 times, and then it'll just start beeping until they press that button. It goes sending, it takes a second to send. There you go, the user knows it's been sent. And in 10 seconds time, I'll get a message on my phone. There you go. Kai has acknowledged the medication at 10:35 a.m.
1: The concept is simple, and all the more notable, given the inventor is a 20-year-old electrical engineering student.
2: I feel like this will get you a high distinction.
0: Yeah, I got my final year project I'm doing now, so pretty much all done.
1: He lives on Queensland's Sunshine Coast.
0: I bought a 3D printer about 2 years ago, and I've been printing things every second weekend, fixing things in the house, making a mess in the garage. Just love it so much.
1: His beloved grandfather, Brett, lives on a farm out west, but he's never far from Kai's mind.
0: And he had a fall about a year ago now, and he was on the ground for 2 days and no one knew about it. We were all thinking, oh, we should have called him. Why did none of us think to call him? But then when we tried to call him, he hated it. Didn't want us to talk to him every day. Just not that kind of social person. Likes to be by himself on a farm. We bought him a necklace, bought him a watch, hated both of them.
1: But the fiercely independent 79-year-old has embraced his grandson's invention.
0: And he uses it every day, every morning, every night, and I know he's okay.
1: Kai's dad, Chris Gould, says it's actually improved their relationship.
3: We found the phone calls with him had been a lot more social and easier because when we look back, we really were ringing him up and questioning him about, have you done this, have you done that, rather than just ringing up to see how he was going.
1: Kai recently put up a social media post asking for feedback about the medical clock and was overwhelmed by the response, not just from individuals, but also care providers. A Sunshine Coast retirement village has purchased 11 of the clocks to trial with its residents, and potential investors are circling, but Kai prefers to go it alone for now.
0: Almost every time, the first thing they want to do is lift the price. It makes it way too unaffordable for the elderly people. I'm trying to keep the price down as low as I can, keep it as accessible to people as I can.
4: We've had various forms of technology available for the last 20 years or so, but there's always developments, and you know, I'm quite excited by this one.
1: Jeff Rowe, CEO of Age and Disability Advocacy Australia, says technology that can help older people live independently for longer

0: the age of 14, where, like, if the TV broke, he was not just pulling it apart, but he was starting to actually fix things then. So that was a big change in life. It's nice to have my garage sort of half back now in the dining room tab we can actually use again, rather than having bits and pieces of projects everywhere. But, yeah, couldn't be prouder of him.
1: Even if it means delaying his own retirement plans because his son's smart clock has become so popular.
0: I was just about to go backpacking and explore Asia for a year. I got 6 weeks in and I've got the phone call, "This is out of control, Dad. You're coming back." So I've arrived back to, there's 1,500 pamphlets to fold. And I was up until 8 o'clock last night building clocks with him. So yeah, it's been great bonding time, but hey, I'm still not on holidays.
2: It's amazing. I couldn't believe a simple device I made for my granddad could help so many people. I want to continue expanding from that Australia-wide and then take on the world.
3: That's local university student turned inventor Kai Gould, ending that report by Jessica Ross.
4: Is there an artist or band you want to hear on the radio? Perhaps we don't play them enough. Holds a special memory for you? Saw them live in Roma or Toowoomba. Or you'd like to request it for someone else who's working on the header, out on the road. Here's your chance. 1300 747 222 and name three of their songs and enter it in Triple Treat. Three songs from one artist or band, it's that simple. 1300 747 222 on ABC Southern Queensland.
3: And we are in a little bit of a suggestions drought at the moment, which you can fix. So give us a call and let us know an artist. I'll share with you today's Triple Treat suggestion, though, coming your way very shortly. The question I am asking you this morning, what's something that you used to do as a kid that you would never let your kids do now? Chris has called in from Kearney Springs. Good morning.
5: Good morning, Penny. Yeah, go on.
3: Oh, no, sorry. I was going to ask you, what did you do?
5: Well, often remember, I lived on a very steep hill called Hillcrest Road, obviously, in Sydney. And we used to make our own billy carts. Initially, we used to have them with old cast iron wheels that used to make a heck of a racket. But there's no way, you know, that you do that sort of thing now. It's a very busy street in Sydney. We're talking about the 50s. And, you know, you'd pull the billy cart up to the top of the hill and then you'd ride it down. And no such thing as crash helmets.
3: No, and no brakes? What was the brake situation?
5: Oh, yeah, your sand shoes.
3: The human brake, almost like the Fred Flintstone approach.
5: Yes, no wonder we went through so many pairs of shoes in our time.
3: I was wondering when someone was going to bring up the billy carts. Yes, did you paint it bright red, Chris?
5: No, we just left it the natural timber colour. You know, and part of the problem was they didn't last that long. So trying to paint it was, well, I shan't say a waste of time, but they never lasted long enough to do it.
3: No, you probably didn't want any evidence on the road left afterwards that it was yours that crashed, Chris. But thank you very much for calling in because I was wondering when someone was going to suggest that. You have a good one.
5: You too. Thanks, Penny. Bye.
3: Now, I was a bit of a bubble-wrapped kid as a child, so I don't have many anecdotes to give you for this topic this morning. The only one I do have is that on the occasion, the big Labrador strapped with, you know, its leashes, two leashes, and then sitting on the skateboard. That was probably something that I haven't seen too much around the Toowoomba streets, at least, but would love to know what you did as a kid that you would never let your kids do now. 1300 747 222.
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3: 21 past 7. Hope you're having a great Thursday morning. This is Eagle-Eyed Cherry.

0: I remember that being used as the Visit Brisbane song back in the day. I think early 2000s. It came out 1997, that song. But actually, he's a Swedish singer. There you go, Eagle Eye Cherry. Save Tonight from the album Desireless.
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0: And your triple treat this morning. We are in a bit of a suggestions drought at the moment. So let me know what song, it might be an artist, might be a band that you would like to hear, something that you don't hear too often on the ABC, and would love to give three of their songs open out to our ABC listening community and see which one they want to hear in full. Now, this morning, I have brought back in Dan McRae. Good morning.
3: Good morning again, Kemi.
0: So you have chosen today's triple treat. We are going with something a bit more modern.
3: Yes, I am the rain cloud in the drought here this morning. Now, anybody who listens on a Saturday morning will know that I'm a huge fan of, I guess, the type of music you might call a guilty pleasure. And I've definitely chosen an artist today who features, or the band features, on a lot of playlists named Guilty Pleasure. So hopefully the people can bear with me, but I have chosen Smash Mouth.
0: Oh, okay. So of Shrek fame. Although early 90s as well, they were a bit of a rock band in their own right, yep. Away from the movie.
3: Yep, yep. They absolutely were. Had some awesome music videos that used to come up on the channels on Austar back in the day. I know me watching as a kid, a five-year-old in 1999, watching them dance around, that they got me off the couch for sure.
0: Now, this might be a bit of a furphy as well, but I did hear that they were suggested up for Shrek and then they didn't want to be part of it because they went, a kid's film. No, we're a rock band. We're a bit cooler than that. And then one of the band members, not the main one, but said, look, I think we should get on board with this. And rocketed them up into, yeah, a household name. All right,

0: So three of their songs. Now, I reckon around the office, we could only think of two of their songs, but go ahead, Dan.
1: Well, they're one of those bands that you're like, oh, I didn't associate that song with them, or like, I know that tune and I really like it and it's catchy, but I didn't realise it was Smash Mouth. I mean, obviously, there's a number one Smash Mouth song. Hey now.
0: Yeah, it is All-Star. Sorry about your speakers. The next one, though, one that is not often recognised, but is still one of theirs, Can't Get Enough of You, Baby.

0: But we've got to go with a Shrek soundtrack favourite as well, Dan.
1: Absolutely.
0: I'm a... Oh, sorry? I'll let you announce it.
1: This one's a banger. That's all I wanted to say.

0: to get me. So that's the I'm a Believer cover from the Shrek soundtrack. So we have All Star, we have Can't Get Enough of You Baby, and I'm a Believer. Which one do you want to hear in full? Send me a text and we'll get the tally going this morning. 0487 993 222. Whilst I have you in the studio, Dan, what's something as a kid that you would never recommend to your kid?
1: Well, you know, we used to have I grew up in Gympie and we had a big backyard and we used to play rugby games in the backyard. But my oldest brother was 7 years older than me and he used to invite all his friends around and we used to play tackle rugby. I think when I was about 5, all his mates were 12. I don't think you're supposed to be playing tackle rugby at that point in time. Definitely not against kids that are 5, 7 years older than you. So I wouldn't recommend that, at least not without headgear anyway. But I certainly made them better tacklers when they went back to school.
0: Of a rugby theme, yes. The question that I'm wanting to know from you this morning, what's something that you used to play and do as a kid that you would never recommend now? We're going to be speaking a little bit more about this because it does have a bit of a serious side, so more on that coming your way very shortly. ABC Southern Queensland, you're listening to It's Local News Time now. It's 7:30.
2: Every day better.
3: The only way we grow in life is through challenge. And I realise I really have to change my life.
4: But it's the journey that matters. Put it all on the line. You've only got one shot and you only got one life, so make it count.
2: ABC Southern Queensland.
5: ABC Southern Queensland News. Good morning, I'm Grace Nakamura. Queensland's water minister says vital water projects have missed out on federal government funding. Anne Lay says a number of state-backed and council projects, including upgrades to Cressbrook Dam, have been unsuccessful in seeking federal government funds from the National Water Grid. She says unallocated funds from the scheme were returned to consolidated revenue in the budget.
6: They were swept back into the federal budget. So the disappointing thing is here that it's both the state projects which we put forward as well as the projects that councils have been putting forward. And unfortunately, we've seen the federal government walk away from these projects.
5: Police across southern Queensland are asking for public help to report potential metal theft. There has been a spike in the theft of copper and other metal products from construction sites, parks, sporting fields, and energy, water, and transport infrastructure by thieves pretending to be tradies. Crime Prevention Coordinator Sergeant Cassia Bateman says metal theft, especially copper, is an ongoing issue across the region.
7: Signs of metal theft include discarded cable insulation, open access to utility areas, and people loitering around work sites. Thieves may attempt to blend in by wearing high visibility clothing and using legitimate looking work vehicles, including vans, utes, or trucks.
5: Two teenage boys have been charged with a string of offences following an investigation into property crime in St George. Police allege four people entered several vehicles and sheds on Monroe Street on June 5th, where they allegedly stole a tool used to set rabbit traps and cash from a vehicle. Police further allege the group also attempted to enter homes on Phillip Street, St George's Terrace, Elizabeth Street, Alfred Street and Arthur Street. Two 17-year-old St George teens have since been charged with 14 offences each, including six counts of enter premises with intent

0: intent to commit indictable offence. The pair will appear in the St George Magistrates Court at a later date. A private company with four residential developments underway across the Darling Downs has finalised a $38 million land deal in Toowoomba. Aisling Brennan has the details.
1: Boldstone is drawing up plans for a major residential development at Cotswold Hills, which could accommodate up to 900 homes. Blocks are expected to range from 500 to 800 square metres, with plans for a small commercial precinct featuring a childcare centre, cafe and convenience store. The company already has four projects underway across the Darling Downs, including developments in Highfields, Middle Ridge, Helidon and Oakey. While the proposal is still subject to Toowoomba Regional Council approval, Boldstone says it hopes to begin construction early next year.
0: Almost 700 people have been charged with boasting, posting and boasting about their crimes on social media since new laws were introduced in Queensland. Charmaine Allison reports.
2: The laws, which were rolled out in March 2023, created an aggravating factor for car thieves who post footage of their offending. It carries a jail term of up to 6 years. These laws were expanded in 2024 to take in other offences, including assault, burglary and possession of a knife in a public place or school. A new standalone offence was also created for offenders who post about crimes on social media with the aim of glorifying the conduct or increasing someone's reputation. The latest data shows as of January this year, more than 1,000 charges were laid against almost 700 so-called crimfluencers under the new laws.
0: The Queensland State Emergency Service has officially opened the doors of their new West Area office in Roma. The new facility on McDowell Street is a dedicated base for SES staff and volunteers covering areas across southwest Queensland. Southwest Acting Superintendent Neil King says he was among the SES crews supporting the town of Chinchilla during the devastating floods this March.
3: As I mentioned here at the opening of the SES facility here in Roma, the orange uniform provides the community with hope, support, reassurance for those impacted to recover from disaster events such as flooding.
0: To the weather now across southern Queensland. Toowoomba today rainy in a top of 17 degrees. Roma possible shower 20. St George shower to 20. Gatton showers at 22. Kundawindi rainy and 19. Kingaroy a top of 21 degrees. Dalby rainy and 20. Warwick rainy and 19. And Stanthorpe a top of 17 degrees. 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
5: Hi, Melissa Clark here. Frustrated with slow progress on talks to end the war, Donald Trump vows to hit Iran hard again today. As Pauline Hanson's popularity grows, is the Liberal Party considering a deal with One Nation to not compete against each other in elections? And 40,000 Australians suffer strokes every year, and now new health guidelines are out saying the earlier you get into rehab, the better you'll recover.
6: Both in terms of function and that person's overall well-being. People should get guideline recommended rehab as soon as is clinically appropriate.
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9: Yes, good morning, 25 to 8, and a hello and a congratulations to those that went to the Everil Compton Community Champion Medal last night. That was hosted by our national seniors, and it was at the Convention Centre in Brisbane, and some wonderful stories coming forward of people doing stuff for their community, doing stuff for their ageing community members, and it was a Kilkeven local who took out the Community Champion Medal, Rosie Fitzgerald. So well done. Coming away this next half hour, after a relatively busy autumn with flooding in parts of the Western Downs, Boulogne and Maranoa Shires, the State Emergency Service now has a new base to coordinate for the future.
3: Provides the community with some visible presence, that such collaboration is occurring amongst the emergency services.
9: Yeah, I'll take you there. I'll take you to Roma very shortly.
10: When it matters most, turn to us for trusted news, thoughtful storytelling and the conversations that count. ABC Southern Queensland.
9: Let's see what's happening on the roads. Here's Mark.
11: ABC traffic.
12: No accidents or breakdowns on the books. The bypass is flowing at speed. The Warrego Highway, a bit of activity around Charlton, more so for the eastbound. It is a clear run to Ipswich and west to Oakey. Slowing a little bit at Kingsthorpe, though, with the roadworks happening. Toowoomba Athol Road is an okay run through Westbrook. Ruthven Street adding a bit of activity around Carney Spring and Bridge Street plus North Street through North Toowoomba. Building around Hume and Herry Street, but it is moving okay. James Street adding some traffic past the hospital. Anzac Avenue, Harristown is an okay run, but it is slowing into that James Street intersection. Tor Street, you'll find that building around Hursley Road, Newtown, and then the Taylor Street intersection as well. Bridge Street's adding some traffic around Boundary Street, Wilsonton. The Gore Highway clear to Pittsworth. I'm Mark Dransfield from ATN. More traffic this afternoon in Drive on ABC Southern Queensland.
9: Thanks for that, Mark.
13: The optimism we saw,
14: the market should have a steady
13: volumes which were expected were.
9: Let's check in with some finance news. Brendan Jones is from DP Wealth Advisory. Good morning, Brendan.
15: Good morning, Kemi. How are you?
9: Good, good. Now, the Australian market has broken a three-day losing streak. Can you tell me more about what's happened?
15: Yes, yes. Some welcome relief for the Australian market yesterday, with the market closing up 49 points, or just over 0.5%. So that was snapping a three-day losing streak, as you mentioned. It rose about 0.8 in early trade before giving back some of the gains, though, so important to note there. And looking at what sectors actually moved the market yesterday, it was very much a story of defensive and rate-sensitive parts of the market doing the heavy lifting. We saw consumer staples was one of the standout performers, surging nearly 4%, while consumer discretionary wasn't far behind, up 3.5%. This is followed by real estate trusts, which rallied close to 2%, and utilities and telecoms both posted solid gains. The financial sectors also had a good day, with the big banks pushing higher. But then on the other side of the ledger, the miners and the tech names struggled. The technology sector dropped over 2% and materials down 1.1%. And Kemi, one of the big movers on the ASX yesterday was Steadfast Group, Australia's largest general insurance broker network. So it saw shares surge over 36% after receiving a third takeover proposal from the US-based Amwins Group and Dragoneer Investment Group. So this consortium has tabled a conditional non-binding offer of $6 a share in cash. So that's 52% premium to the previous day's closing price of $3.95. So Steadfast has entered into an exclusive agreement with the consortium, as you could imagine.
9: Okay, we'll have to keep an eye on that. Where are commodities sitting at the moment?
15: So looking at commodities, we've got spot gold, which is down 4.5% at $4,098 per ounce. Silver is down 2.3% at $63.72 per ounce. And Brent crude is up 3% to $94.14 per barrel. And looking at overseas markets, we have the Dow, which was down 1.9% at $49,919. S&P 500 was also down 1.6% to 7,267. NASDAQ was down 2% to 25,170. The FTSE was up by 0.3% to 10,255. The Nikkei was down 1.9% to 64,179. And lastly, looking to the exchange, exchange rates, we have the Australian dollar buying 70 US cents, 52 US pence and 61 US cents. And also, Kemi, looking at the ASX 200, it's looking to drop after the opening bell this morning, with futures pointing down 65 points today. So it's after a positive day, we're going back to negatives, unfortunately, Kemi.
9: Okay, we'll have to check back in with you tomorrow. Brendan, thanks so much.
15: Thank you very much. Have a good day.
9: Brendan Jones there from DP Wealth Advisory.
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9: Very gloomy day looking out the window here on Margaret Street in the middle of Toowoomba. Very grey indeed, and there will be some more drizzling showers coming across. Perhaps a thunderstorm or two if you're listening towards the western part of our region. And just looking at the Bureau's

I guess, rainfall forecast map. You can basically see that anywhere sort of a bit east of St. George, trailing up there to Roma, will have the heaviest falls, be that around 20 millimetres forecasted for today. And elsewhere, just looking quite drizzly as it was yesterday, only about, you know, up to about 10 mil of rain being seen in our part of the world. And in terms of temperatures, though, they're not going down. Toowoomba currently sitting on 14 degrees right now. Warwick, that's the same. 16 degrees in Miles, Roma and St George. And Kingaroy, you're currently sitting on 14 degrees at the moment. Your triple treat this morning. We've roped in Dan McRae from the ABC Newsroom to select our artist. Today he's gone with a Shrek classic. It's Smash Mouth. Here are your choices. Hey now, you're an all-star. Get your game on, go play. Hey now. It's All-Star, or you could go with Can't Get Enough of You, Baby. Or perhaps you're not too much of a favourite of Smash Mouth and you want a cover.

0: That's the song that's currently in the lead at the moment. Thank you very much, Dave from Chinchilla, getting early on that one. He says, my vote is going to I'm a Believer this morning. You can have your vote as well. Send me a text.
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0: Would you like to dance with Whitney Houston? You can only do it if you love her. From 1987, it's from the album Whitney.
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0: And it's at 12 to 8, news headlines and then AM coming away very shortly. Well, just 3 months ago, they were up to their knees in floodwaters, helping residents and business owners in an inundated chinchilla save what they could after Charlie's Creek broke its banks. And now the State Emergency Service workers, better known as SES, volunteers and workers in the Southwest District, have a new facility to operate out of. It's on McDowell Street in Roma. And our brand new Roma reporter, Bella Munro, went along to the grand opening yesterday to catch up with Acting Superintendent of the Southwest District, Neil King.
3: Yeah, this is an SES building that's just been opened here on McDowell Street in Roma. And the exciting part of it from a police perspective is the SES building is a co-located facility with the Executive Officer of the Roma Disaster District Management Group, as well as the Emergency Management Coordinator from that group as well. And that Emergency Management Coordinator assists the Boulogne and the Maranoa Shire Councils with their local disaster management.
4: And you obviously, the SES is a very collaborative group, and you spoke a little bit earlier about some of the other things that you've helped out with, including the chinchilla floods. Would you be able to talk to me a little bit more about that as well?
3: Yeah, I think, as I mentioned earlier, the SES have some good structures in place, and when a disaster event hits, for example, the flooding in chinchilla, there's a really seamless sort of stand-up process that occurs, or response phase that occurs with Queensland Police Service and the State Emergency Service, Queensland Fire Department, Queensland Fire, Rural Fire agencies. And, yeah, so we attended chinchilla floods there several months ago, and I sort of was only assisting in the coordination of the event from a disaster management perspective, but the SES and the Queensland Rural Fire Service were involved in washing out homes that had been impacted by the floods in there in chinchilla.
4: And what was that experience like, seeing the impact of that disaster on the community?
3: Oh, look, it's devastating for the community and the houses that have been impacted and the families that are involved. But as I mentioned here at the opening of the SES facility here in Roma, the orange uniform that the volunteers wear and volunteering their time provides the impacted community with hope, support, reassurance. It provides some resilience for those impacted members of the community to recover from some disaster events such as flooding.
4: Absolutely. And is the SES currently struggling to get volunteers? And what would you like people to know who are considering joining?
3: I would definitely encourage anyone who's thinking about volunteering and wants to actually give back to the community and be involved in community events and assisting community. SES has a huge range of activities and training that it undertakes with people that volunteer with the SES and sign up. They can call 132500 or go to the website 132500.qld.gov.au, or simply just do a SES Queensland search, and there's an abundance of information there about how to volunteer, where your local SES hub may be, whether it, across this district, whether it be at Dalby, Chinchilla, Roma, or Charleville.
4: Fantastic. Was there anything else that you wanted to share about the facility here?
3: I think that the opening of the SES facility just provides the community with some visible presence, that such collaboration is occurring amongst the emergency services within a community like this, that can constantly planning and preparing for disaster events. And so when an event it occurs, the emergency services agencies are well planned for any such impact that may occur.
4: Absolutely. Well, thank you so much, Neil, for your time and, for showing me around the facility.
3: Thanks,
4: fantastic.
3: Bella.
0: That's our brand new Roma reporter, Bella Munro, speaking with Acting Superintendent of the Southwest District, Neil King, about that new facility that's now open on McDowell Street in Roma.
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0: And it's 7 to 8. Just in some sporting news as well, you've been hearing a lot about Gout and his latest run. You'll hear more details on that coming your way in the news headlines. But I just want to move over to swimming. Now, Molly O'Callaghan has fallen just short of Ariana Titmus's world record in the women's 200-metre freestyle. Now, this is all happening at the Australian swimming trials that are on at the moment. So O'Callaghan touched the wall first and booked a ticket to the Commonwealth Games with the 5th fastest time in history. And Olympic gold medalist Cameron McAvoy won the men's 50 metres freestyle event, with Jamie Jack also qualifying in second. So Sam Short won his third event of the meet, taking out the 800 metres freestyle. So this is all in lead up to the Commonwealth Games coming our way in only just a few months' time. Just to give you a bit of an update, though, on our local Stanthorpe swimmer that's in the mix, Ben Armbruster. So whilst he came in second in a race earlier this week at the Sydney trials, his time was just outside of that qualification requirement for the Com Games. So he was out by, get this, 0.12 of a second. So very close indeed. So he'll be subject to a selection committee now and can strengthen his case for the 100 fly by making the team for the 50 fly. So if you're not across what that means, don't worry. We'll keep you updated right here on ABC Southern Queensland. All those next races will be happening this weekend for Ben Armbruster from Stanthorpe.
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0: Dales.
1: All-star, Can't Get Enough of You, Baby, or the cover of I'm a Believer. Which one do you want to hear in full? Brian in Dalby has called in and said, I'm a Believer for Triple Treat. Thank you very much for that. Also, Paula from Injun says, can I please get I Can't Get Enough of You, Baby? All right, so we are currently in the lead for I'm a Believer, Can't Get Enough of You, Baby. Creeping up close behind, which one do you want to hear? 0487 993 222.

0: Song that was released for Joe Cocker's second album, simply called Joe Cocker, and it became one of his early signature songs that reached number 10 on the UK singles charts. Kemi Maguire keeping you company this morning, sitting in the chair for David Iliff today. And the question I'm wanting to know from you this morning, what's something that you used to do as a kid that you would never let your kids do now? Brian in Dalby says he used to build go-bikes, which were homemade bikes with a lawnmower, sometimes a motorbike engine, and speed around the gravel roads of his neighbourhood. The things he would do, wouldn't dream of now. Absolutely. That's a definite one, Brian. We're going to be chatting more about that coming your way after AM. But give me a call, 1300 747 222.
1: Your town.
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1: ABC Southern Queensland.
5: ABC News. Good morning, I'm Maria Hatzakis. The United States has begun another round of attacks against Iran. The US Central Command says their self-defense strikes in response to what it describes as Iran's unwarranted and continued aggression. The United States yesterday struck military targets in retaliation to the downing of an American helicopter near the Strait of Hormuz. Iran, in turn, fired attack drones at US assets in the region, which were intercepted. Australia's Foreign Minister Penny Wong has again called for an end to the war.
6: We want to see a negotiated end to this conflict. We want to see that for many reasons. Foremost for us is the effect that it's having on Australians and on the global economy, which we are all feeling.
5: North Queensland police are investigating an alleged assault involving Townsville Mayor Nick Demetto on Magnetic Island. Chloe Shimicki reports.
7: Police are investigating reports a fight took place between the 42-year-old councillor and a 28-year-old man at a Nellie Bay venue on Sunday afternoon. Councillor Demetto has told the ABC he will be making no further comment on the matter. Officers were not called to the venue at the time, but the alleged incident has since been reported to police. No charges have been laid. Police are encouraging anyone with information or relevant footage to come forward.
5: An inquiry into the Queensland division of the CFMEU will today wrap up its 10th block of public hearings in Brisbane. This report from Kira Jones.
8: The probe is investigating alleged union misconduct and criminal links in Queensland. Kim Bancroft, former Deputy Director General of the Office of Industrial Relations, gave evidence yesterday. She was questioned over a 2023 announcement.

0: anonymous survey of workplace culture within the OIR. Ms. Bancroft told the hearing employees reported compromised independence within the construction inspectorate with repeated allegations of CFMEU influence. The inquiry heard Ms. Bancroft was sacked in 2023 after allegedly becoming a target of the CFMEU. Australian Building and Construction Commission officials Nigel Hadjkiss and Wayne Jenkinson are set to be cross-examined today.
1: Southeast Queensland mayors say public transport in priority development areas has failed to keep up with growth and demand. Toby Loftus has the story.
2: There are several priority development areas across southeast Queensland, including in Logan and Ipswich. Hundreds of thousands of new homes are expected to be built in the coming years. Logan Mayor John Raven says more residents in Flagstone and Yarrabilba are working outside the development areas than expected, increasing pressure on services.
3: The city is growing so quickly, public transport just isn't keeping up with that growth.
2: Ipswich Mayor Teresa Harding says she also wants to see more rail infrastructure built in the region, including the Ripley development area. The Department of Transport and Main Roads says it reviews the state's bus network to ensure they continue to meet the needs of the community.
1: Four men have been charged over a series of slingshot attacks in Brisbane. Officers say the group used the homemade weapons to fire metal objects at members of the public in Paddington, Toowong and St Lucia in late May, injuring four people. The suspects, aged between 19 and 20, have been charged with offences including assault occasioning bodily harm. Police are appealing for any other victims to come forward. In sport, Australian sprinter Gout Gout has finished sixth in the men's 200 metres at his first Diamond League meet in Oslo. Gout crossed the line in 20.6 seconds, well outside his personal best time of 19.67. Olympic champion Letsila Tabogo won the race in a time of 19.84 seconds. Gout says he'll continue to aim high.
4: Everywhere I'm going to as the underdog, so I'm going out here against the big boys, and you know, I'll definitely be keep coming back for sure. I put no limits to myself, so I personally can't tell you how good I'll come, but myself, there's no limits. I can go as far as I can.
1: Queensland's weather: showers, isolated storms and periods of rain in the southern and central interior, mostly sunny in the west, isolated to scattered showers elsewhere. Cairns and Rockhampton 27, Townsville 29, Mackay and Bundaberg 25, Mount Isa 30. In the southeast, cloudy with showers, Brisbane, the Golden Sunshine Coasts 23, Toowoomba 17.
5: Good morning. Welcome to AM. I'm Melissa Clark in Canberra, coming to you from Ngunnawal country and acknowledging other custodians. On today's program, the US resumes strikes on Iran after Donald Trump grows impatient over the lack of progress on peace talks. And 40,000 Australians suffer stroke every year. And now new health guidelines are out saying the earlier you get into rehab, the better you'll recover.
6: Both in terms of function and that person's overall well-being. People should get guideline-recommended rehab as soon as is clinically appropriate.
5: But first, One Nation has raised more than $1 million in donations in a little over a day as the party aims to capitalise on its surge in support. The momentum of Pauline Hanson's party has the Liberal Party considering not only how to win back voters, but also whether to work with its competitor. Political reporter Evelyn Manfield joined me a short time ago. Evelyn, the coalition's really been wrangling with how to try and deal with the electoral threat that is One Nation. There's all sorts of ideas being thrown around. Take me through what's been unfolding this morning.
7: Some really interesting comments in The Australian this morning from Liberal heavyweight Tony Passan. He has suggested that the coalition and One Nation work hand in glove to identify which seats at the next federal election that the Liberals would be more successful in and which ones One Nation would be more successful in, and sort of not trying to compete against each other. So really interesting and strong comments from him reportedly this morning. But Angus Taylor has just responded saying that he has no plans to carve up seats and we won't be doing that. So really ruling it out.
8: No, there's no plan to carve up seats. We won't be doing that. Emma, what we will be doing is focusing on a Labor government that's taking this country in the wrong direction, with higher taxes, with less houses, with immigration that has not been...

0: in line with our housing supply with an energy system that is broken, and that will be our focus. It won't be carving up seats.
1: It has been so interesting this week to see how the Coalition and the Liberal Party in particular is responding to these, just poll and poll again suggesting that One Nation is becoming really popular with the public, because we've heard the newly installed party president, Tony Abbott, and then Angus Taylor both being very open to a preference deal with One Nation, even though the election is still 2 years away.
2: And at the same time, we have Pauline Hanson rallying in Perth. She's had a very strong reception, I gather. One Nation really is trying to capitalise on this wave of momentum that it has at the moment.
1: Yeah, Perth, you know, we've talked about the South Australian election, the upcoming Victorian election. Pauline Hanson really is travelling across the country. She was met with protesters outside of this event, so sort of Greens types protesting against her being there. But inside this venue, it was sold out, and she was speaking to a crowd that was really backing her in as she criticised the federal budget and Labor and sort of identified which seats she's hoping that One Nation could pick up.
3: First one on the list, Chris Bowen. Second one. Those useless ones have done nothing but destroy this nation, and we will take our nation back.
1: Interestingly, also, the One Nation Party has launched this, quote, Fire the Liar campaign to try and get rid of Anthony Albanese after Labor is trying to get donations from people to stop the rise of One Nation. According to the One Nation website, they've already generated $1.5 million in donations. So pretty big money we're talking about, Mel.
2: Evelyn Manfield there. The United States has resumed attacks on Iran as the regional conflict escalates once again. The downing of a US military Apache helicopter over the Strait of Hormuz ignited a series of retaliatory responses, with the US striking Iranian facilities and Iran firing missiles back at US targets in the region. Now, Donald Trump has continued the retaliation. John Lyons is the ABC's Americas editor. He joined me a short time ago from Washington. John, this wasn't unexpected that the United States would resume these attacks.
4: That's right, Melissa. The president himself said earlier today, we're going to hit them again very hard today. So the US Central Command has announced a short time ago that the US has begun launching additional strikes. They call them self-defense strikes against multiple targets in Iran at President Trump's direction. They say, CENTCOM, that the strikes are in response to Iran's what they call unwarranted and continued aggression. Let's have a listen to what President Trump said a short time before these strikes were ordered.
5: We're going to hit them again hard today, in case you miss it, in case you don't turn on your television set. And we'll see what happens with the deal. We were really close to a deal, but they keep tapping us along. They keep playing us for suckers.
2: And, John, there are also some new inflation numbers out in the US today. What do they tell us?
4: Well, that's right. And that, is, of course, is connected to the war in Iran in terms of petrol or gas prices here, fertiliser and so forth, are flowing through to the system now. And these figures will send a chill through Australian politics, through the Prime Minister and the Treasurer as well. American inflation figures, the new figure is 4.2% over the last year, inflation growth. Donald Trump, in a very Trumpian way, has tried to turn that into a positive. He said, I love the inflation, was his exact quote, and that's not convincing because he campaigned on the basis that he would lower prices for Americans. I think his constituency, who are really feeling the pain of these higher prices, will not agree with him when he says, I love inflation. But what he's saying is that when the war is over, who knows when that will be, that there will be a dramatic reduction in petrol and other prices.
2: And Australia has signed a joint statement condemning Iran's behaviour. If you're on foreign soil, take me through the details.
4: That's right. 22 countries have signed this statement released by the State Department here in Washington. That includes Australia, the UK, US, Canada, France, Ireland, New Zealand and others. And essentially it is claiming that the Iranian regime is engaged around the world in plotting and other malign actions, is the wording. They're saying it's being done by the Islamic Revolutionary Guard Corps, their intelligence organisation, the Quds Force. And they specifically talk about Iranian activities against Jewish and Israeli communities and interests, which of course is a very topical one at the moment in Australia with the Royal Commission. And they're also saying these Iranian intelligence agents are targeting Iranian dissidents and Iranian journalists. And so these countries are saying to Iran, quote, attempts to kill, kidnap, harass, intimidate, or otherwise attack people on our soil undermines our national sovereignty and international norms.
2: John Lyons in Washington. And the Foreign Minister, Penny Wong, says the government is determined to make a stand against Iran's interference in foreign countries, including Australia.
6: Look, this is an international statement which reflects the concern that so many countries have about the engagement of Iran in their own societies, Iran's behaviour. We know, for example, that Australia, which, as you know, experienced Iranian interference on foreign soil and on Australian soil, and saw Iranian involvement in anti-Semitic attacks on Jewish institutions. So we've drawn this statement to reflect our concern about the way in which the Iranian regime has projected a malign influence into many democracies, including Australia, and we're determined to stand up to it.
2: The Foreign Minister, Penny Wong. You're listening to AM, where it's coming up to 14 past 8. More than 2 years after the High Court's landmark NZYQ ruling that indefinite detention is unlawful, the legal fallout continues. Now, taxpayers could be on the hook for potentially millions of dollars in compensation claims after the High Court unanimously ruled in favour of a non-citizen who was found to have been unlawfully imprisoned. Political reporter Sarah Temevska explains.
7: The reverberations of the NZYQ decision continue after the High Court handed down another landmark ruling on non-citizens. In 2023, it found the indefinite detention of non-citizens who had no prospect of being deported was unlawful. Now, one man, Safwat Abdelhadi, has successfully argued the Commonwealth unlawfully detained him as he seeks compensation.
8: And the implications to the federal government are quite significant.
7: Human rights lawyer George Newhouse points out the ruling potentially opens the floodgates for hundreds of non-citizens released after the NZYQ ruling to also claim compensation.
8: The exposure could plausibly run into tens of millions of dollars and on some assumptions, over $100 million.
7: Associate Professor of Law at UNSW Ellen Rock says the ruling is a significant step towards compensation, but it's not a final answer.
9: I don't think we could go that far. What the court has resolved here is quite a narrow question about the availability of a defence that the Commonwealth wanted to rely on, but it isn't a complete answer to the outcome of Mr. Abdelhadi's case.
7: George Newhouse explains the legal arguments set out by both sides.
8: So Mr. Abdelhadi says, I was detained when the government had no lawful power to detain me, so I should be able to claim damages for false imprisonment. The government says our officers were following the law as the High Court had stated it at the time, so that should be a defence.
7: The High Court didn't agree. Here's Shadow Immigration Minister John O'Dunham.
10: It is incumbent upon the government to turn around and say we are not going to cop this because it is in the nation's interests to keep our people safe. And that does include protecting us from any obscene compensation payment to a member of this NZYQ cohort. These people are not friendly. They are not nice people. They are people that in many instances have committed serious crimes.
7: Jana Favero from the Asylum Seeker Resource Centre disagrees.
11: Where there have been instances where people have had any criminality, all their sentences have been served. So the High Court is sending

0: those large generation certificates. So that's already happening today voluntarily. We would love to meet the 100% offset requirement. There are some challenges in how you design rules around that, who that onus falls on, when that falls due. So data centres are built in phases. You might announce a 200 megawatt data centre, but that won't become operational for many years. So signing a long-term offtake agreement for that end goal can be quite difficult. We actually need more viable renewable energy projects that can be underwritten. So they're all the things we have to work through. But the objective of it, that offsetting 100% of your energy use, is something that data center operators are already aligned with. That's their ambition. How we make that work is a little more challenging, but the principle certainly our operators are aligned to.
1: There are certainly some in the renewable energy sector who are very concerned that a lot of the contracts, and particularly the long-term power purchasing agreements that are being signed, are with existing renewable sources, not new ones. They think it's incumbent upon data centres to help develop those new resources themselves. Is that not an unreasonable demand?
0: Well, I'm not sure that that's actually accurate. Certainly, AWS announced just a couple of months ago signing 9 new renewable energy projects. They were all new projects. I think it's reasonable to think that data center operators do their due diligence on a project before they sign a 10 to 15 year contract that they

0: customer to sign a long-term contract with a project that may never eventuate or may eventuate in 10 years, which is what we're seeing it takes for wind projects to develop.
1: So yes, but if data centres are not underwriting or ensuring that there is newer sources to come on over that long period of time, then that means that they will be relying on existing or projects that are already underway, which is ultimately a cost that is spread across all of the electricity user base, which is people and businesses, given the impact that data centres and the energy usage have on the grid. Isn't that part of the social licence to make sure that it is all new and not relying on existing or things that are already in the pipeline?
0: Well, I think that's where I come down to how you design these rules. So firstly, I'm not sure that I agree with the premise that these are not new projects, but also trying to time a data center build. Data centers can be built within 3 years. A renewable energy project, 7 to 10 years. So are we asking operators and their customers to sign agreements for a project that won't commence until 7 years after the data center is built? The timing thing matters, and that's what will happen if the government wants to write rules about that. You know, that's something we've got to work through. If the government says, yes, that's okay, we want you to sign a project, but we understand for 7 years you'll be operating and that project isn't delivering electrons, then maybe that's okay. But this time matching part is quite challenging. But again, I dispute the fact that these are not new projects. A lot of these projects would never be built without that long-term offtake agreement that our data center operators and their customers are signing.
1: Will the sector be able to meet this demand from Andrew Charlton that local startups and researchers be able to access the computing power that's housed in the data centers?
0: Well, I think that too is already happening. I'm at a data center conference at the moment, and we've got lots of universities here. They're talking to operators. They're making arrangements with operators. So that I think in many ways is already happening. Again, how you design those rules will become important, because a lot of our operators they don't own the compute. So the compute part is owned by a customer, perhaps a big global

0: The country's official health guidelines have been updated to reflect the importance of getting stroke victims into rehab for their injuries as soon as possible. Each year, more than 40,000 people in Australia have a stroke, as Oliver Gordon reports.
1: Saran Chamberlain was just 38 when she had a stroke.
2: I was tidying up my daughter's bedroom and my left arm shook and I touched it and it felt numb. I fell over, and it was only when my partner came in, who is a volunteer ambulance officer, and he said, "I think you're having a stroke."
1: The consequences were severe and have lingered 13 years after the incident.
2: To this day, I have no sensation on the entire left side of my body.
1: Today, the Australian Commission of Safety and Quality in Healthcare is releasing an update to its national standard of care for stroke. The new gold standard guidelines recommend stroke survivors have their rehabilitation needs assessed as early as possible, or within 48 hours of hospital admission. It's a recommendation Saran Chamberlain wholeheartedly backs.
2: I went straight from hospital to therapy. I know that my walking now is better than it would have been had I not had therapy. I wasn't on my own in that I was trying to sort of get around my home or anything like that.
1: Dr. Lee Fong is a medical advisor for the Australian Commission on Safety and Quality in Healthcare and says the evidence is now clear. The earlier you get into rehab after a stroke, the better the outcomes.
3: Both in terms of function and for that person's overall well-being. So that's a big emphasis of the clinical care standard, that that people should get early assessment. They should get a multidisciplinary assessment within 48 hours of their hospital admission, and they get individualised and guideline-recommended rehab as soon as is clinically appropriate.
1: The first update to the guidelines since 2019 also includes a stronger focus on individualised care and follow-up appointments.
3: For patients, in other words, to have a tailored plan that isn't just a plan, but something that's concrete. Their needs have been assessed and they have

0: symptoms, they should call an ambulance immediately, call 000.
1: As the new guidelines are released, stroke survivor Saran Chamberlain says she'll keep advocating for better health outcomes and pushing the limits of what's possible for her body post-stroke.
2: I am loud and proud in my own advocacy, I suppose, and I'm trying to do the same for others who are coming after me who don't perhaps have as much of a voice as I do.
1: And you're also kneeboarding and snow skiing.
2: I am, yes.
3: Stroke survivor Saran Chamberlain ending Oliver Gordon's report. For a growing number of Australians, getting off gas and electrifying their homes is a personal choice. But what happens when the company that owns the gas pipeline simply walks away, leaving consumers with no supply? One Australian town is now grappling with that exact question, as energy reporter Daniel Mercer explains.
4: At his restaurant in Albany, on Western Australia's south coast, Les Palmer casts a trained eye over the grill.
5: Definitely flame grilled, and that's what we really emphasise.
4: It's midday, and he's overseeing the lunchtime service, as he has done for most of the past two decades in the game as a chef and business owner.
5: Collectively in hospitality, I've been in it for 26 years now, my wife's been in it for over 30. And it's just been our lives, it's been our career paths.
4: Throughout that time, whatever the ups and downs of hospitality, Les Palmer says one thing at least has stayed the same. He's always cooked with gas.
5: I guess there's a bit of a culture in hospitality. We're all brought up on it. This is what we know.
4: That way of doing things may be about to come to an end through no choice of his own. ATCO, a privately owned Canadian company, has revealed it will start shutting Albany's reticulated gas network from next year, leaving 8,000 affected customers to find other options.
5: To be told that you're getting your utility removed and that's the end of that, I don't think that's very fair.
4: Greg Stocks is Albany's mayor, and he says ATCO's decision sideswiped the town and left affected households and businesses in a difficult position. He says they can either switch to bottled gas, which is more expensive and less convenient, or electrify their

0: there needs to be a broader discussion of how that happens and how that transitions instead of it being thrust upon us.
1: Albany restaurateur Les Palmer, ending that report by Daniel Mercer and Mark Bennett. And ADCO says the Albany network was no longer viable and upgrading it would have imposed an excessive burden on customers. A spokesman for the company says it has given significant notice of its plans and even though it has no legal obligation to, it will contribute to transition costs. Briefly in finance, Wall Street has ended sharply lower and the Aussie dollar's lower, buying 70 US cents. That's AM for today. I'm Melissa Clark. It's 8:30.
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3: Is there an artist or band you want to hear on the radio? 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
4: This is Kenny Maguire.
5: Good morning, Thursday. Another drizzly one. It'll be hard to get out and about.

0: accommodate up to 900 homes. And the Queensland State Emergency Service has officially opened the doors of their new West Area office in Roma. The new facility on McDowell Street is a dedicated base for SES staff and volunteers covering areas across southwest Queensland. That's all for now. There'll be more news coming up at 9.
1: And my question this morning, what's something that you used to do as a kid that you would never let your kids do now? 1300 747 222. Today is International Day of Play, looking into how kids imagine, interact, play outside. But we all know that that's changed over different generations. Grace?

0: have that stuck in your head now. That's the Deltones.
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0: And it's 20 to 9. Kemi Maguire keeping you company. Going to take your mind back to childhood. Where did you used to play? Did you used to build the cubby house? Was there a nearby river waiting for the streetlights to come back on? Or you might have had the need for speed, as we've been hearing this morning with, you know, a few billy carts being built back in the day. Play nowadays can look a little bit different, and there's more rules, parks are more suburban, and the question remains, are we robbing kids of their childhood in the name of safety? Well, someone who is best to talk about this is Vicky Christopher, who is a researcher in early childhood and a lecturer at the University of Southern Queensland. Vicky, good morning. Welcome to the program.
2: Thanks for having me.
0: Look, do you remember your play in yesteryear? Did you do anything dangerous?
2: It's funny. It's a question I often ask my students at the beginning of one of our play courses, and my standout memories are not so common anymore, but to be riding around the streets with my brothers with a Vegemite jar in a shopping bag over the handlebars to go catch guppies and the like in the nearby creek. So not something that children get as much opportunity to do necessarily these days.
0: Yeah. Well, when we talk about risky play, and we'll get a bit more into that shortly, but I want to ask you, as a researcher, I feel like different parents have different ideas as to what is risky. Do you quantify it at all?
2: It is interesting. And it's very much different for each educator, just as it is for each parent, I suppose. And a lot of that comes around the regulations and compliance piece that goes around that risk. And unfortunately, some things that, you know, may not be deemed risky in any other situation become a risk when we have those concerns around regulations and meeting compliance needs.
0: Yeah, so how have things changed?
2: There's definitely stricter supervision ratios with increased expectations for constant line of sight supervision, which is, of course, given some of the concerns that occur within early childhood spaces, that is a very

0: true, real, and necessary safety measure, but it can unintentionally interrupt children's play. There's also the more restrictive physical environments, the removal of secluded corners and hiding spots, or natural nooks where children might normally play. And removing those sorts of spaces can eliminate cubbies and dens and, you know, exploring in the bush, or quiet moments where children can naturally gravitate to for social play. And educators also have that increased pressure on documentation and the compliance, where they have more reporting and auditing and procedural expectations exist there. And that can sometimes make spontaneous outdoor or even messy play harder for educators to facilitate.
1: And we can all understand where this has come from. I mean, one accident happens, you want to look at how do we never have that happen again, and so more rules are then put on, and over time, yeah, it just becomes really over-encompassing. I just want to look at what you might think the future may look like for this. Line of sight, now we're in a digital age, that can be a camera, and so what it does is it sort of takes, you know, the teacher or parent out of the room, so to speak, but, you know, you still have that line of sight. Do you see that sort of working towards the future, or where do you see it going?
0: There's definitely conversation about that. And it's an area of risk, and I think it's kind of fraught with ethical implications as well. So I don't know. I think there's a lot of conversation needs to be had around that. I certainly think there's ways that we can keep children safe, but still give them freedom to play and to be. But it's really going to require thoughtful implementation about how that goes about. Importantly, risky play isn't dangerous play. It can be climbing, exploring, children testing their abilities, and the kind of challenges that we want children to experience. And this is how they learn to assess risk and trust themselves. So we are at that worry point where if we want children to be resilient, confident, we need to protect play with the same commitment that we protect safety. So to allow them those opportunities to take risks, safe risks, in a way that really supports that learning and development.
1: And I think you're right in the fact that any new playground that's getting built around Toowoomba, I know, but even further out in rural towns, there's some structures that are super high. You look at it and go, whoa, even I wouldn't go up there. But that's obviously part of that, getting your heights built up.
0: Yeah, absolutely. There's one near, I'm on the Brisbane Bayside, and there's an enormous structure that children can play on. But I think too that the child that climbs to the top of that particular structure could just as easily fall from a much lower height, and it'd be some sort of a safety risk. So it really is important to think about that nothing is, I guess, 100% safe, is it? There's always going to be those possibilities. So, yeah, there's definitely opportunities for those challenges, and probably more so in those public spaces. And then when we get into schools and early childhood services, I think that some of that, the restrictions around compliance and, you know, risk is kind of a bit of a dirty word. So, yeah, I definitely think we need to allow children those opportunities.
1: Mm. Just on the topic of playgrounds as well, I think in Maringadan yesterday we had a couple of cows go through one of the park playgrounds. So I don't think that's, you know, risky play to that extent.
0: You know, a bit of rodeo preparation paper. Perhaps, I don't know.
1: Before I let you go, I just want to add as well, and listeners might have this in mind, we're getting initiatives like Walk Safe to School Day, and we do have risky play sessions, if you will, that are organised. Is that a bit too structured, or do they help?
0: I definitely think it's a point in the right direction. And of course, ideally, children will have those opportunities to create and explore and have the agency to decide what it is they're doing. But I think that even in those structured sort of surrounds, it's at least a step in the right direction. And it's perhaps it's a scaffolded approach, that it's a step closer, but still with some boundaries around that. And I think that we can really keep children safe, but still give them the freedom to play. But Yeah, we do need to think about the best ways in which we can do that.
1: Well, a lot of parents are doing the school drop-off this morning. Something to think about. Vicky, thank you so much for your time.
0: Thank you so much.
1: Vicky Christopher, who is a researcher in early childhood and a lecturer at the University of Southern Queensland. This has actually been part of a wider push as well that you can read about on our Facebook page at the moment, ABC Southern Queensland. That's where I'm also asking you, is there something that you did as a kid that's probably seen as a bit too risky nowadays? Would love to know. 1-300-747-222. Ross from Bell's actually given me a text this morning. He says, "Hi, Kemi. As a kid, I would head off into the hills on my own for the day, just exploring. This is proper scrub and mountain country around our farm, which backs onto the Bunya Mountains. Wouldn't tell anyone where I was going, would encounter snakes and bees and all sorts of hazards, but was never bothered. I wouldn't let my kids do it today. I'm sure I gave my mother early grey hairs." I'd say you will, Ross, but that's how it was back in the day. 1-300-747-222 to tell me your story.
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1: A few more texts coming in as well for our triple treat this morning, as chosen by Dan McRae from the ABC Newsroom, because we were in a bit of a selection drought at the moment. I've just been told that there's a bit of rain falling when it comes to the triple treat suggestion. So thank you very much for calling in. But in the meantime, Dan has chosen Smash Mouth. Your choices are All Star, Can't Get Enough of You, Baby, or the cover of I'm a Believer. I've got a text here from Peter that just says, "Hi, Kemi. I love Dan, but our tastes in music just don't align. I picked the Monkees, number 3. Sorry, Dan. I had never heard of your favourite group before."

0: include Virginia Trioli, Hedley Thomas, Matthew Condon, Ben Hannant and many more. They'll be making their way to Chinchilla for the main weekend, the 13th and 14th of June. The festival will be packed with events where you can celebrate literature in style. Words Out West is happening across the Western Downs till the 20th of June. Supporting the arts, ABC Southern Queensland.
1: And just to repeat as well, in case you've just tuned in, if you're travelling on the Cunningham Highway between Aratula and Lake Moogara Road near Clumber and Mount Edwards, there is a large tree on the road. So it's covering both lanes and it is blocked at this point, although it's not appearing blocked on the Queensland Traffic website. So that's why I thought I'd just repeat this as well. So there is an alternative route if you're travelling between Warwick and Boona. So that's through Clumber and Mount Alfred, except, you know, we don't know just how accurate that is. So if you are around that part of the world, send me a text 0487 993 222, or you can give me a call this morning 1300 747 222. Would love you to be my eyes and ears this morning.
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1: And this weekend in Chinchilla, the ultimate meeting of minds will unfold when some of the country's most revered writers and storytellers will descend on the Chinchilla Cultural Precinct. It's all about Words Out West, and you'll be joined by one of those stars coming away after 9 o'clock. That's after your news headlines, though. But your triple treat this morning, Dan McRae has suggested Smash Mouth, famous for Shrek. They're also very famous in their own right before the animated movie, although it really rose them to fame in the late 90s. Here's your winner today.

0: written for the Shrek soundtrack. It is our winning triple treat song today from Smash Mouth, I'm a Believer. Thank you to those who texted in. I have been speaking about a tree down on the Cunningham Highway at the moment. Sonia, you're caught up in it as we speak at the moment. Whereabouts are you?
1: I am just on the other side of Aratoola towards Warwick. But the good news is we have started to have movement now after about half an hour of being stuck here.
0: Okay, so the chainsaws have come out, have they?
1: It looks like it. I'm behind a couple of very large trucks, but literally we've only just started to crawl through now, and there have been vehicles coming the other way. So it looks like perhaps they've managed to do something with the tree.
0: Okay, thank you very much for the update. How many are set behind you, Sonia? Has that caused a big build-up?
1: There is a huge build-up behind me, yes. I cannot see the end of the line, so it's been a long wait.
0: But a lot of movement. That's probably why Queensland traffic as well hasn't completely said blocked off at this point. So it was just a short moment. Certainly not short for yourself, though, Sonia, who would be heading to work or something like that. Places to be this morning?
1: Correct. Off to Brisbane for meetings, so I'm going to be late.
0: Sonia, thank you very much for calling in.
1: No problem.
0: Sonia, stuck there at Aratoola or just near there, but yes, it's starting to be clear now with traffic moving on Cunningham Highway. That's after a tree was blocking both directions. Kemi Maguire keeping you company this morning right across southern Queensland, sitting in the chair for David Iliff, and we'll be speaking about a few events happening around our region that coming your way after news.
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4: ABC News. Good morning, I'm Maria Hatzakis. The United States has announced it's launched new strikes on Iran after President Donald Trump vowed more action. John Lyons reports from Washington.
5: The United States Central Command has announced that it's launched new attacks against multiple targets in Iran. US Central Command said it was carrying out several self-defense strikes at the direction of the President Donald Trump. This latest escalation follows the downing of a US helicopter this week, prompting retaliation yesterday. John Lyons, ABC News, Washington.
4: US Defense Secretary Pete Hegseth has accused Iran of stalling negotiations to end the war.
6: As President Trump said, they've been tap, tap, tapping. You can see when someone's trying to tap, tap, tap on a deal. Instead, they're going to have tap, tap, tap.

0: with the aim of glorifying the conduct or increasing someone's reputation. The latest data shows as of January this year, more than 1,000 charges were laid against almost 700 so-called crimfluencers under the new laws.
1: Internal documents reveal federal government officials are privately warning about the risks of a growing reliance on Elon Musk's Starlink. Cam Wilson explains.
2: Thousands of Australians are lining up to buy shares in SpaceX when it goes public later this week. The satellite company says it is raising money to fund its ambitions of expanding a global and one day interplanetary communications network. A Home Affairs presentation obtained through a Freedom of Information request shows officials have been flagging the risks of relying on a privately owned foreign satellite network. An internal presentation warned of availability risks because of Starlink's offshore nature. SpaceX did not respond to a request for comment.
1: In sport, Australia's women's cricket team has beaten the West Indies by 6 wickets in its final T20 warm-up match before its World Cup campaign begins on Saturday. Lucy Hamilton and Ashley Gardner both took 2 wickets as the West Indies were restricted to 131. Australia reached the target with 5 overs to spare, with Georgia Vohl blasting 77 not out from just 48 deliveries. Australia's opening match of the tournament will be against South Africa at Old Trafford. Queensland's weather: showers, isolated storms and periods of rain in the southern and central interior, mostly sunny in the west, isolated to scattered showers elsewhere. Cairns and Rockhampton 27, Townsville 29, Mackay and Bundaberg 25, Mount Isa 30. In the southeast, cloudy with showers, Brisbane, Ipswich, Logan, the Golden Sunshine Coasts 23, Toowoomba 17.
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5: Yes, and for the next hour, I'll be taking you out and about through the social scene of Southern Queensland. First to Chinchilla, a meeting of minds where Words Out West will be bringing you authors and their stories, one of which has an ABC flavour. I'll tell you who that is next. And then a meeting of, well, bellies, big belly laughs, I should say. The Melbourne Comedy Festival is hitting the road and headed to Toowoomba. You'll hear from one of the performers set to hit the stage at the Empire this weekend. But before he joins us, you will have a chance to come along to the show. I have 3 double passes to give away this next hour. All you have to do is call 1300 747 222, but not yet. You'll just have to be one of the first callers when you hear the Melbourne Comedy Fest promo. So 1300 747 222, keep that number handy.
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5: Although it's seeming pretty muggy right across southern Queensland, those temperatures won't be rising too far. So Toowoomba headed for a top of 17 degrees today. That's the same for Stanthorpe. Dalby headed for a top of 20. That's the same for St George as well. So not too often that they are on par, but there you go. Roma heading for a top of only 19 degrees today.
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0: politicians say that they are inspired, but Chicago has really taken the cake. That was from their album Chicago 17. It's part of their third single released as part of the album, which reached number 3 on the USA Billboard chart back in 1985.
1: On ABC Southern Queensland, this is
0: Kemi Maguire. And it's 11 minutes past 9. This weekend in Chinchilla, the ultimate meeting of minds will unfold when some of the country's most revered writers and storytellers will descend on the Chinchilla Cultural Precinct to meet, chat with and entertain Southern Queensland's most passionate book devotees at the 7th Word Out West Readers and Writers Festival. Now, this year, journalists like Peter Grest, Matthew Condon and Hedley Thomas will share stages with fiction writers like Sang Lu and Stella Quinn, sharing not just insights into their latest works, but also some of the secrets of the craft as well. But kicking off the weekend festival will be journalist, longtime ABC Melbourne radio presenter and host of ABC Television's Creative Types as well, Virginia Trioli. Now, Virginia will be speaking about her new book, A Bit on the Side. And this week, she joins ABC's David Iliffe for a chat about the book. But they started off by talking about the latest series of Creative Types and whether she chooses the guests herself.
2: Yes, and we do it with the team, and that includes with our senior editor, Hafil, who's the head of arts. We do that together, and I can't think of really any times where we've ever disagreed about that. Yeah. But, yeah, I do get that freedom. And, again, it sort of, you know, comes from years and years of having interviewed these people. I mean, I started interviewing musicians and directors and actors when I was a baby journalist on The Age all those years ago. So a lot of these people I've spoken to several times over their long career, and we deliberately pick people who are at the peak of their career because that's the story that we want to tell about how you actually get there. So, yeah, I do get that freedom, and I also have the burden of having to secure the talent myself. So I've got to call them and I've got to have that conversation. Yes. But I've got to say, it's one that I enjoy doing.
3: That's terrific. It seems that your latest book, A Bit on the Side, is probably the epitome of what I'm talking about in terms of a project that you would have loved doing. We're so often being told to look at the big picture, but you're saying, no, the real gold is actually in the small stuff. Was there one impetus that made you want to write this book, or has it been brewing for a while?
2: I feel it's probably been brewing for a while, but I think it was brewing in a very different format. So when we in Melbourne were in the middle of lockdown number 79, or at least that's what it felt like, and you'll all be aware that we were the hardest lockdown city of all during those dark pandemic times, I was taking talk back from people, and I think we were talking about, to be honest, I've racked my brain and I can never really remember this, what that thing that sparked the conversation, but I know that we were talking about all the wonderful work that small producers in Melbourne were doing to keep us well fed in our homes, the bakers and the pastry makers and the butchers who were doing their best and delivering it all across town in order to keep food to our door and to keep us all well fed and a bit happier. And we were talking about those small little delicious dishes that you'd get or make. Mm. And I said to this caller, I said, I've always thought about writing a cookbook, which I would call A Bit on the Side. And it would not be about main courses or anything like that. It'd only be about sauces and dressings and condiments and side dishes, because I think they're the most interesting part of a dish.

0: And we had a good old chat about that and our love of a really, really good salad dressing, for example. And by the time I got back to my desk when I clocked off, there was an email there from a friend of mine who was also a publisher. And her one-line email simply said, I'd publish that book. And that was the beginning of the conversation. But in that conversation, I realized, look, it's not actually a cookbook because we are in these utterly miserable times and where no one could make any plan beyond 24 hours, that it really was focusing on the small joys that was getting us through. And I realized that was kind of a philosophy for life now when, as you say, you look at the bigger picture and the bigger picture is just irredeemably awful.
1: Yeah.
0: And I'll be as blunt with you as I am with anyone in my life right now, which is I really do believe we have, as a species and as a planet, you know, reached that tipping point. We're in devolution now. Goodness knows how long that takes, possibly quite a long time, long after we're dead.
1: Yeah.
0: But you certainly don't see the evidence of improvement, do you?
1: No.
0: All signs point to the opposite. So actually, it became a sort of a kitchen philosophy book, if you like, about how to focus on what really matters, about how to pay attention. And I think this book actually is about attention and about how to connect, how to really connect with what matters in your life, with what should matter in your life, with the people you want to know better and you want to have a meaningful connection with. And I do that through the metaphor and the reality of food.
1: I would say, even though the impetus or the foundation of it was during COVID, it's possibly even more relevant considering,
0: yes,
1: as you alluded,
0: yes,
1: to there, what's happened to the world since then, that so many people are being told they can't afford to get into the housing market anymore, or the next time the Reserve Bank put up the interest rates, we're stuffed. And yet, if you focus on that, it's all depressing. But really, it's a bit of a cliche, but it is so true that the best things in life are free. It's always the relationships, isn't it? The people on their deathbed who say, what would you like more of? It'd be more time with my family, more time with you. They're talking to their partner. It's all about relationships and things that you can't buy even if you wanted to. And that's what it seems is that message. And it's so true.
0: I think so. And I think, interestingly, yes, cliche or not, I think we all know it's true, because the things that have meant and mean most to us at the moment sometimes might come in the form of a bigger event, maybe going to see that musician you really love and being amongst a whole group of people focused on that one person, experiencing live music in your body and in your mind in real time. There's nothing that can beat it. But that really is a very community-based and connecting experience. So it's actually all of those things. That is not to say that you stop caring about the global picture. I think actually the two easily go hand in hand. But once you have connected to really what matters,

0: the correct word, and then the correct word, and then the correct word. There's never a word out of place. Mm. And so I'm a very careful stitcher with my writing. So I will take care with each stitch to try and make sure that there's not a wasted word or a redundant word or a repeated word. And that's a real joy of craft for me. I don't sew and I don't do craft, but in a way, writing a book or writing something long form is my form of craft. And I love it because I know how much joy it gives me as a reader. I tell you what happens, though, when that is your way of reading and thinking and writing. Yeah. I've become, David, this incredibly slow reader as the years have gone on and in recent times, because I'm forever reading with an eye to how are they doing that? Why are they doing that? Why have they made that choice? Oh, that's interesting. And look what they're doing there. And I realise, crikey, it's been 20 minutes and I've got through three pages, because I've been holding everything up to the light and looking at it and deconstructing it and figuring out what they're doing. But again, that is one of my absolute joys as well. But yes, look, I've been a long-form writer since I was that writing kid at school, you know, the kid at school who always loved writing and has always been, and from student newspapers at university to when I got a cadetship at the Age newspaper, onto the Bulletin magazine and on and on and on, and the books that I've written in between. So that's always been the great passion of mine, and I've never stopped doing it. But I'm hesitant to publish. I don't always look at what I've got and think, that needs to be put out into the world. I often think there are too many books in the world, frankly.
1: Right.
0: So I'm a bit hard on myself in that way. But watch this space. There are some other things coming.
1: A final question, Virginia. With releasing books, there's the writing part, which is very enjoyable, and then you have that thrill of seeing it come back between covers and, wow, it's very real. Then you have to go out and promote it and do things like writers' festivals across the country, big and small. Is that a part of the process that you relish?
0: Oh, I love that, because remember, I've done local radio for so many years, and that's all about community. That's all about a connected group of people who come together, very different people, really different points of view, often will vehemently disagree with each other, but who want to hear each other, want to hear ideas.

0: reading, and it's really energizing. I'm really looking forward to it. Chinchilla is a festival I didn't even know existed until I was invited, and so I'm so thrilled to be going. I'll admit, David, my first instinct to say yes was based on the fact that George Miller, one of my subjects for Creative Types, and of course our star Australian director of the Mad Max series, was born in Chinchilla.
1: That's right.
0: So that's, I thought immediately, oh, well, I've got to go there. That's the universe speaking. So I'm really looking forward to it and getting my photograph taken with the big watermelon.
2: With the big watermelon, yes. Anyone listening in Chinchilla will say, oh, God, don't do that. We're about more than just the big watermelon, but, you know.
0: Excellent. Well, if anyone's listening, I want to know exactly what else I should be doing, and please find me on social media and let me know.
2: Indeed. Can I say, Pete Murray, a folk light rock singer, Pete Murray, also from Chinchilla, so it must be something in the soil out there, I think, yeah. Well, enjoy it. It is a festival that has been started by council, and they've let it grow, you know, without jumping on it from the first year and saying, oh, the numbers aren't high enough, let's kill this off. And they've let it evolve into something that is really, really enjoyable. So I hope you enjoy the experience.
0: I'm really looking forward to it. And David, lovely to speak to you and your audience as well.
3: 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So Virginia is the first speaker on Saturday morning, and there are still tickets available. So look up the words Words Out West Festival website to grab a ticket.
4: Indulge in the cosy winter pastime of books and a cuppa at Words Out West Readers and Writers Festival. Guest speakers include Virginia Trioli, Hedley Thomas, Matthew Condon, Ben Hannant, and many more. 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The festival will be packed with events where you can celebrate literature in style. Words Out West is happening across the Western Downs till the 20th of June. Supporting the arts, ABC Southern Queensland.
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3: And just a reminder as well, you are listening out for the Melbourne Comedy Festival promo, because when I play it, you need to be the first to call 1300 747 222. I've got some double passes to give away, because the Melbourne Comedy Festival is hitting the road, and it's coming right here in southern Queensland. They'll be performing at the Toowoomba's Empire Theatre. So your chance to come along when you hear that promo, 1300 747 222. In the meantime, a bit of a mention of Pete Murray. I thought I'd play you some.

0: Pete Murray, from our part of the world, from Chinchilla, you give me something.
1: Australia's biggest comedy festival is hitting the road and bringing the laughs to Toowoomba. The Melbourne International Comedy Festival Roadshow features a lineup of comedy legends as well as some fresh faces in one side-splitting show. The Empire Theatre will be filled with the sounds of giggles and good times on Sunday. This performance will have all of your comedy bases covered. Supporting the arts, ABC Southern Queensland.
0: Yes, and your chance to come along if you're quick. 28 past nine. Well, farmers have been forking out big dollars to move livestock across the country. If you work in the ag industry around southern Queensland, I certainly don't need to tell you that. But it's not just farmers who are feeling the effects. Now, the impacts of above-average fuel prices have been slowly making their way through the beef supply chain. And as Crispian Yeomans reports, it could reach the supermarket shelf within weeks.
2: The cost of a juicy steak might just be about to go up.
3: We've already seen the impact of things like rising fuel prices, rising fertiliser prices.
2: Almost every part of the red meat supply chain, from your farmers to feedlots to freight trucks and meatworks, relies on inputs that have been directly impacted by the war in Iran.
3: It took about 2 to 3 weeks for some of the logistics and transport companies to then realise this might be more than just a short-term episode, and so they needed to start applying fuel, levies on transport. So fuel levies being applied, I've heard anecdotal reports of anything 15 to 45% additional on-road transport. So then that higher cost flows through the supply chain, and it's almost like a bump-on effect.
2: Matt Daglish is a market analyst with Episode 3. And he says how much you pay for meat will depend a little bit on where you live.
3: So metro areas that have good distribution networks and generally a lot of the processing centres are close enough to where the people are. So metro, you might start to see, something the magnitude of 2 to 3% increases to meat prices in the metro areas. However, the further you go out into the regional and rural areas, depending upon how remote they are, those increases could kind of run into the double digits. So all the high single digits, 9%-ish rises up to maybe 12, 13% rises in price.
2: That's an extra 50 cents a kilo for the city. But in the regions, $1 or $2 a kilo is more likely. While the cost of steak might go up, many restaurants are getting creative about how they manage disruptions to the beef supply chain. Mary Jane Morse is with Meat and Livestock Australia, the peak body for red meat. And she says some chefs are turning to using every part of the animal.
4: We're definitely seeing more cuts being used, so chefs are paying a lot more attention to using the whole carcass. It's not so much just that 8% of the carcass and those kind of real hero steaks. We're seeing cuts like lamb neck, beef shin, tongue and intercostals, sweetbreads, whatever it is. Chefs are finding ways to create those dishes in familiar formats. So whether that is something that they crumb and they fry and they kind of serve it as a snack in a finger sandwich or whatever, they're kind of finding ways to make it feel familiar for a diner that may not have experienced that before.
2: Some restaurants refuse to change their menu price when the cost of ingredients go up. Frank Carenti is the head chef at a traditional steakhouse in inner city Brisbane. He says he sets his prices once or twice a year, but he has a few tricks up his sleeve if steaks start to get a bit more expensive.
5: A lot of their fluctuations in cost on plate may come down to a simple portioning error. Also, we try and ensure that everything is weighted and measured that goes on plate, frozen items, chips, for instance, or the fruit and veg, the fresh fruit and veg. I may go to market and see what else is available of the same quality.
2: So far, though, it's business as usual for Frank, and he's hoping that it remains that way.
5: No, look, I think it's going to be an interesting time ahead. It could be impact us a lot, who knows, but until we actually see it, I know myself, till I actually see increases, I'm hopeful that it won't impact us greatly.
0: That's Chef Frank Carenti speaking to Crispian Yeomans, and a full write-up on that is currently up on the ABC website.
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0: 28 to 10, and it is Cammy Maguire sitting in the chair for David Iliff, only for today. He is back tomorrow, and we are playing a bit of musical chairs because Dan McRae will be joining you after 10. Next, we'll check in with what is happening.

0: It is The Riddle, Nick Kershaw on ABC Southern Queensland. Great to have your company this morning on the text line 0487 993 222. Roy has texted in from St George and he says 14 millimetres overnight. Yes, more expected for your part of the world, Roy. I'd say about 25 millimetres is the maximum that the bureaus are set to forecast, although pretty drizzly elsewhere as well. And just looking out the window, yeah, it's going to be hard to get out and about to do those jobs this morning. Now, we are playing a bit of musical chairs here at ABC Southern Queensland. David's away, I'm here, and Dan McRae is joining us after 10. Good morning, Dan.
1: Good morning. Yes, the music has stopped and I've landed in the morning seat for today. So I'll be with you from 10 to 11 today. We're going to try and keep it light and happy, but we will be talking a little bit of serious stuff. We're going to hear from Queensland's Water Minister, who says vital water projects have missed out on federal government funding following the latest budget. Anne Lay, who's also the member for Warrego, says a number of state-backed council projects, including upgrades to Cressbrook Dam, have been unsuccessful in seeking federal government funds from the National Water Grid.
2: We might be in a wet time at the moment, although some parts of southern Queensland are very dry around Gundawindi, Cunnamulla and also Stanthorpe. Most of the rest of the state has received some fairly good rains, but that won't continue.
1: Yeah, so some pretty important stuff, and talking about the possibility of getting some of those projects, including the massive Cressbrook Dam safety improvement project. The potential for getting some federal funding for that at some point down the track. But we're going to try and keep it light. It's, as you've been saying, Kemi, talking about play this morning. International Day of Play, I think, is what we're talking about. So that is going to be our 10 o'clock DJ. We're going to be doing songs that make you feel like you're playing. Joyful, happy, enthusiastic songs.

0: Oh, flexing your DJ muscles there, Dan, because you were the selector of today's artist for Triple Treat as well. So, have you got too much power?
1: I think it's gone to my head for sure. I saw a couple of texts come through saying, no wonder Dan needs help building his playlist on a Saturday. People maybe not loving Smash Mouth as much as me. That's fine. It takes all sorts, doesn't it?
0: All right, so handing the reins over to you. So if you do have a song that matches the theme of, going out and playing, 0487 993 222. Thanks, Dan. Catch you after 10. Now, coming your way this next half hour, we're going to be speaking with this bloke.
2: My partner and I recently, we managed to buy a house.
3: Oh, man.
2: We were aiming for Sydney and we ended up in Coburg in Melbourne. And the only way it's possible for a millennial to get a house is you need three old people to die. my grandma, her grandma, and then the lady whose house we bought.
3: Well, it's fine for you. You got a bonus out of it. We lost three viewers.
0: That coming your way next.

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1: A mix of comedy legends and fresh faces are coming to Toowoomba for one side-splitting show. The Melbourne International Comedy Festival Roadshow is coming to the Empire Theatre on Sunday. Supporting the arts, ABC Southern Queensland.
0: That it is, and congratulations to our double pass winners, Glenn and Joanne. They were all over it this morning when the promo played. I have one more double pass to give away, so be the first to call 1300 747 222. Now, the reason why we are speaking about this, because each April, the streets and alleys of Victoria's capital ring with laughter as the Melbourne International Comedy Festival takes over the city. It's something that we know and love. It's probably something that you might have gone to before. It's a bit of a bucket list thing. You might have seen it on telly. But what happens in the weeks that follow is a tasting plate of the festival's best talent. And they hit the road to take the comedy party to towns and cities right across regional Australia. And this Sunday, it's Toowoomba's turn, as a lineup of comedy legends mixed with fresh faces from Australia and beyond come to the Empire Theatre. So taking his place in the lineup will be actor, writer and comedian Seren Jomana. Good morning. Welcome.
2: G'day. Very, very good to be here.
0: Now, listeners would have recognised you, of course, from a few ABC shows in your time, and you're performing as part of the Comedy Roadshow in Toowoomba this weekend, but it seems you spend just as much time on your computer, either writing or other comedy shows, creating your own TV projects or acting. So which one comes first for you?
2: That's a great question. I used to be an accountant, and I desperately wanted to get out of an office. And you're right, I've somehow found myself back working at the ABC for 6 months of the year, writing on Fix and Specs or Tonight at the Museum, this kind of thing. And it is always weird going back into an office and just sort of writing jokes. But for me, my favourite, I definitely love the live stuff. I love the road show in particular because it's so fun getting to see the country and going out to visit different towns and find the little unique things that make each place funny. So I think, the live stuff is definitely what I love the most.
0: And we'll get into the audiences in just a moment.

0: moment, but also for you, audiences from around the world are still talking whispers of awe about your portrayal in the film Thor, Love and Thunder. I believe critics described your performance and used phrases like quick and transient and wordless but powerful. Was that a memorable experience for you?
1: That was, it comes up so often because it is, I think it's a crazy thing to have acted in a Marvel movie, especially when you don't really have much of an acting background, which I didn't at the time. But I was on screen for all of 30 seconds. If anyone's interested in watching it and you have access to whatever particular streamer it is, you just have to scrub forward to about the 25-minute mark, I think. But don't scrub too far because you'll completely miss me. But I was on screen with, you know, Matt Damon and Luke Hemsworth, not the main Hemsworth, but still one of the Hemsworths, you know. So it's a pretty proud moment. It was definitely a bucket list ticked there.
0: Yes, very much so, because I just want to move over to the writing part of it. Now, I did play a little bit of a clip there from Question Anything. So that's featuring Will Anderson and Jan Friend's panel show. Tell me about the role of a writer on that show, where it's not necessarily straight comedy. You know, you're not writing skits as such. How does that work from the creative mindset?
1: Yeah, that's a busy week because we're trying to stay topical on Question Everything and trying to find things in the news that are, I guess the focus of that show is sort of like, it's like Media Watch but comedy. So we're trying to find where the news is kind of a little bit off, or what maybe where, you know, there's some sort of dubious reporting and we can drill down into it. But typically what would happen most of that week for a writer is watching the Today Show and Sunrise and trying to find all the times where Larry says something stupid or Carl makes a fool of himself. And that's generally where we find most of the comedy, because there is a lot of it when you drill down into those breakfast shows.
0: If you've just tuned in, you're listening to ABC Southern Queensland. I'm joined by Seren Jeyamaanaa, who will be taking the stage of the Empire Theatre. It's all part of the Melbourne Comedy Festival as they tour through regional towns. Now, you are currently on that tour, performing in regional towns right across the country. Is there a big difference between the regional audiences and the capital cities when it comes to the humour that really cuts through?
1: This is a great question. I think, to be honest with you, what I love to do when I get into a new town is just try to take a walk around and make a few, or observe a few things that maybe like stand out to an outsider, but when you bring it to the community's attention, it'll be some fun. And it always helps, I think, to start with some local references and some jokes that, you know, really are tailored to the community. And then once they kind of trust you a bit, and you know, Australians love self-deprecation, so it can be a gentle nudge or something fun. For instance, last week maybe we were in northern New South Wales, and it's always hard to find a coffee in some of the more regional places. And one of the towns, the only cafe there was called the Coffee Incident. And I just had a little riff about how incident is never good news. Whenever an incident's in a headline, it's like some man's been rushed to airlifted because of a croc incident or something like that. So coffee incident is a bold, I think I've had a coffee incident and it didn't go well. So, I think, I don't know if anyone who owned the cafe was in, but I think the crowd definitely found it funny. And then once you kind of, draw attention to things you've noticed about the town, most of the comedians don't tend to change their acts too much between the city and the country. I think there are definitely stereotypes that in Melbourne and Sydney and stuff, there's, you know, the lattes being in a lefties or whatever. But I think comedy in Australia is pretty, we all kind of find the same things funny. And it's all about, Roadshow in particular is about putting a diverse range of kind of like, there's five different acts. You're definitely going to love four of them. One might not be your flavour, but it's still, that's part of the ride. And typically the shows are it's a nice variety of styles, I think, which makes it a really fun evening.
0: Good slogan for the poster. Four out of five, you will enjoy. Just who will be the one?
1: I said that. You're going to love them all, really. On this tour in Toowoomba in particular, it's a really fun lineup. So, I think, let's say five out of five.

0: If we're too early in the morning to still be talking about coffee incidences and what that might mean. That's true. I let you go, I've heard from so many stand-ups in the fact that it is quite a hard task, in the fact that you will have a performer two or three, and if you're a musician, people want to hear your favourite songs and, you know, your hit classics, the same ones over and over again. You'll get an encore where you do the same again. You can't really do that for a stand-up comic. Say the joke again. We loved that first one. Do you actually change your routine from show to show? Like, it would be hard for you because you need to keep it fresh, I guess.
1: Yeah, it is. Yeah, so much of comedy is surprise and taking things in a direction people weren't kind of expecting. And also often being able to talk about contemporary or topical issues can be it's mine for everyone. So it's a real good there. So I think it tends to be about a kind of a 6 month to 12 month process for most comedians in Australia, where you kind of start talking about a topic and really you want to spend long enough that you can mine it for all of the laughs that are there. But it definitely does, after about a year or so, once you've done your tours, and once, you know, especially with Roadshow, we're getting around. If we come back, if we're lucky enough to come back to Toowoomba, you know, you don't want to be busting out the same jokes. But that's part of what keeps it fresh and fun, I think, for the comedians, is it's almost a sickness, I would say, if I'm being honest. It's like you're always out there looking and observing, and you've got that kind of filter going in the background the whole time, and you're just trying to. Yeah, I mean, it's actually a nice way to see the world, to try to find the funny in everything. So it's not that much of a curse, but you do constantly keep coming up with ideas.
0: One of those jobs where, you know, you're putting a smile on people's faces, so you must enjoy. Seren, thank you so much for your time this morning.
1: No worries. I'm excited to try the Toowoomba noodles, so I can't wait.
0: Oh, yes, the Toowoomba pasta. Yeah, prawns.
1: Yeah,
0: anywhere inland. Seren, thanks so much, Seren Jomana there. So he, as well as other comedians, will be hitting the floorboards of the Empire Theatre. So that's coming our way this Sunday. So it all kicks off at 7 p.m. as all part of the Melbourne International Comedy Festival Roadshow. Try saying that five times fast. And thank you to all who have been very quick to call for our double passes. Mark, lucky Mark, got the final double pass.
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0: Dan McRae keeping you company after

Don't.

0: Neb Khumana, that is by King Stingray. They're a band out of Arnhem Land in the NT. And that song, Neb Khumana, means to show, share or pass knowledge on. And the group came out when that song was released back in 2022 and said it is leaning on the leadership saying we are all living under the same sun, sailing in the same boat towards a bright future. It's about role models and the importance of setting good examples for the new generation.
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0: Also making local news this morning, police are asking for the public's help after a frightening carjacking in Kingaroy yesterday afternoon. A couple in their 70s were getting into their parked Holden Captiva on Glendon Street at around 5:45 when two teenage boys approached them. Now, one of the boys verbally threatened the man while the other produced a knife and forced the woman out of the car. The pair then drove off in the vehicle. So the woman suffered minor injuries and was taken to hospital while the man was physically unharmed, and the stolen Captiva was later found in Cherbourg around 11 o'clock last night. So police are urging anyone who witnessed the incident or has information to contact them.
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0: And thanks for your company this morning right across southern Queensland. Kemi Maguire with you right now. Dan McRae keeping you company

0: after your 10 o'clock headlines. And a bit of drizzling of rain right across southern Queensland. Should be heavier if you're listening towards western parts of our region, so mainly around that St George, Roma and the southwest patch as well, with thunderstorms coming across, although the Weather Bureau couldn't really say whereabouts those major falls might be. So we're just having to keep our fingers crossed if you're wanting some winter rain.
1: Loving local.
2: It changes people's lives, gives them this sense of adrenaline they've never experienced in their life. It opens the world of possibilities for them, not only on the board, but confidence in lots of aspects of their life.
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3: ABC News. Good morning, I'm Maria Hatzakis. Police are searching for two teenagers accused of a carjacking in the South Burnett. Joshua McIntosh reports.
4: Officers allege the boys approached a man and a woman in their 70s getting into a parked car on Glendon Street in Kingaroy about 6 o'clock last night. Police allege one of the teens, armed with a knife, pulled the woman out of the vehicle while the other threatened the man. The teenagers left in the stolen car. The woman was taken to hospital with minor injuries. Police found the vehicle in Cherbourg about 11 o'clock last night. Anyone with information that could assist police with their investigation is being urged to come forward.
3: Iran says it has closed the Strait of Hormuz for all ships after the United States launched fresh attacks on multiple targets across the country. Sarah Amir has details.
5: The US Central Command has launched strikes against key facilities across Iran in a second day of renewed fighting. Iranian state media is reporting explosions have been heard across the country, with Tehran responding by targeting US ships with missiles and drones near the Strait of Hormuz. Iran's top joint military command is warning any vessel, including oil tankers and commercial ships, that attempt to pass the strait will be targeted. At least two ships are believed to have been hit. US President Donald Trump says Iran must pay the price for stalling in negotiations to end the war.
3: North Queensland police are investigating an alleged assault involving Townsville Mayor Nick Demetto on Magnetic Island. This report from Chloe Shimicki.
6: Police are investigating reports a fight took place between the 42-year-old councillor and a 28-year-old man at a Nellie Bay venue on Sunday afternoon. Councillor Demetto has told the ABC he will be making no further comment on the matter. Officers were not called to the